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2: Authorities in Canada have arrested Jeffrey Wall for deceiving his bosses at Air Canada by transporting people without the proper credentials. ABC Chief Investigative Correspondent Aaron Katursky.
3: Police in Ontario said that Jeffrey Wall, this is a longtime pilot for Air Canada, had been a captain. He had been there for 27 years, but for the last 17 years, without having the proper pilot's license to be a captain.
2: 4 days before the World Cup kicks off in Los Angeles, a deal has been reached keeping concession workers on the job.
4: We reached a tentative agreement at SoFi Stadium.
5: Declaring victory, around 2,000 concession workers, servers, bartenders, and dishwashers have a deal with their third-party employer keeping them on the job during the World Cup and for the next almost 2 years at SoFi Stadium. Kurt Peterson is with Unite Here, Local 11.
4: Most workers will earn more than $40 an hour. And many will earn substantially more.
5: He says workers are also keeping the right to strike if ICE or the Department of Homeland Security do immigration enforcement at SoFi Stadium. Alex Stone, ABC News, Los Angeles.
2: European Union regulators have ordered Facebook parent company Meta to restore access to WhatsApp for rival AI chatbot makers. Antitrust regulators did not accept Meta's offer to charge third-party AI developers for access to WhatsApp. Dave Packer, ABC News.
6: But when you look at the Senate race here in the state of Maine, we see Susan Collins outperforming President Trump by about 57,000 votes here. And so that means that there are voters here in Maine that are willing to split their ticket, vote for a Democrat at the presidential level, and still vote for Susan Collins at the Senate level here, Perry.
7: Avery Harper, thank you. We appreciate it. So for a closer look at today's primaries, as well as a deeper discussion on the California gubernatorial race, let's bring in two ABC News contributors, Christina Zinzun Ramirez and Ramesh Panuru, who's also the editor of National Review magazine. So let's start with the Maine Senate race, if we can. Christina, you first. What's Graham Platner's strategy to overcome the scandals and beat incumbent Susan Collins?
8: Well, I think we've seen massive support from him, even with some of this a hashing of his background. I think what you're seeing from Democratic voters and some independents is that they understand that he's an imperfect candidate, that he has flaws in his own history, but they're looking for someone that can evolve. And more than anything, that is a fighter that's willing to take on the economic and big political interests that have worked against the working and middle class that both sides of the political aisle feel. And so I think his economic populist message clearly is winning. And I think that's how he's going to plan on winning the Senate race against Collins.
7: Ramesh, let's say Platner goes to the general. How should Collins campaign over the next 5 months?
9: Well, I think that Collins, first of all, needs to campaign as the underdog, even though she's a longtime incumbent. It's a state with a Democratic lean, an overcomable Democratic lean, but that is something that she has to struggle against, especially with President Trump as unpopular as he is. Second, Platner presents a target-rich environment. Of course, there are all of the scandals, not just from the far past, but from the recent past, and his continued deception about all of them. But there's also his stances on issues. The fact that he wants to kick millions of Americans off of their health insurance plans, even if they like those plans, which is what his endorsement of single payer amounts to, I think is a very underexplored vulnerability he has. And it's a way of converting what he and a lot of Democrats think is a strong point that they have, healthcare, into an actual vulnerability for him.
7: Christina, let's talk about California and the race for governor, where we now know that former HHS Secretary Javier Becerra will face Republican Steve Hilton. With Democratic billionaire Tom Steyer now out, does this kind of energize Democrats down ballot that Becerra will face a Republican and not a fellow Democrat?
8: Yeah, and I think that it also really opens the conversation in the state of California to the importance of the Latino vote. Look, Tom Steyer spent over $200 million making this the most expensive race in California history for governor. And Becerra won by being more moderate, but by also really speaking to the diversity of the state. And even though Tom Steyer spent all of that money, it will also make it easier for Becerra to win and not have an expensive Democratic on Democratic primary or race for the general election. And I think we're going to continue to see California be, especially with Becerra, at the forefront of challenging the Trump administration, as he did when he was attorney general of the state.
7: And Ramesh, what are Hilton's chances of winning, beating Becerra?
9: I think that they are pretty slim. This is a very heavily Democratic state in what is shaping up to be a reasonably strong Democratic year. And the fact that Hilton has run a sprightly campaign and Becerra is a bit of a lightweight, I think is not going to matter in the end because it's such a partisan Democratic state.
7: All right. Christina Zinzun Ramirez and Ramesh Panuru, thank you both. We appreciate it. Today, the U.S. carried out strikes against Iran after the president claims Iran shot down a U.S. helicopter yesterday. Two U.S. crew members were rescued by an unmanned sea drone and are in stable condition after the helicopter crash. President Trump told our Jonathan Carl that he thinks it's very important to respond. Those are his words. Iranian state TV has reported multiple explosions near the Strait of Hormuz. So for more on this, let's bring in former National Security Council Senior Director for Counterterrorism, Javed Ali. Thank you so much, sir, for joining us here on this Tuesday night. President Trump told our Jonathan Carl that he believes in responding in a strong manner. What do you make of the scale of this current response?
10: So, Perry, nice to be with you. And based on the facts that have emerged on the U.S. response, this is what I anticipated would happen, that the U.S. would conduct a relatively limited set of military operations to send a message to Iran that the shoot down of the Apache helicopter was unacceptable, but not engage in a level of attacks on the U.S. side that would force Iran to up the ante themselves. So in the weird logic of national security, one could argue that both sides were able to achieve some effect against the other, but not overly escalate things either. So I don't think this is going to lead to a collapse of the ceasefire or full-blown resumption of hostilities on either side.
7: So you don't really see this impacting negotiations at all? I mean, we've heard from President Trump over the course of weeks saying a deal is closed, a deal is closed. So how do you read this going forward?
10: Yeah, and that's exactly why. If there were a whole set of different dynamics at play, perhaps this could lead more to that escalatory scenario that I just talked about. But because there are still ongoing negotiations, even though there seems to be one foot forward, two steps back. But I have to think for both sides, both for the United States and both for Iran, they want to make a deal. And now it's just a question of what will that deal look like? How many concessions will either side make? And what are the key terms? And I've talked about this on ABC over the past couple of days. I think that the two big issues are going to be control over the Strait of Hormuz and the status of Iran's nuclear program. And the details on a deal on either of those two issues, that's where the rubber is going to meet the road.
7: Let's just break down those two points then. What does Iran exactly want?
10: So very difficult question for someone like me to try to give you 100% confident answer. But I have to believe that with Mujtaba Khamenei as the new supreme leader and trying to pick up from where his father left off and a whole new set of very hardline military commanders in the Islamic Revolutionary Guard Corps, they want to have some ability to maintain control of the strait, maybe not impose the kind of blockade that they've tried these last few months. But I don't think they're going to walk away from this issue at all, because the geography for Iran is still in their favor. That large coastline your graphic is showing, this is part of Iranian territory, and they control that side of the strait. So that's something that's going to have to be worked out. And on the status of the nuclear program, that I think they may make more concessions on that knowing that they have more leverage on the economic side with control of the Strait or ability to interfere with shipping on the Strait. But that's just speculation on my part. I think there's going to be some tug and pull within Iran on both of those issues.
7: Javed Ali, thank you. We appreciate it. More than 1 million Jeep vehicles have been recalled due to a wiring issue that could cause them to catch fire even while they're parked. The recall is for certain 2021 through 2025 Jeep Wranglers and Jeep Gladiators. Owners of those cars are being told to park their cars outside and away from structures to reduce the risk of fires. Dealers will inspect and replace affected parts free of charge. After a nearly five-year absence from competitive tennis, Serena Williams made a winning return to the court. Williams and Canada's Victoria Mboko clinched a doubles victory today at the HSBC Championship in London. Maggie Rooley was there.
11: Hey, Barry, what a comeback moment for Serena. As they said right here on the court after she won, the queen of tennis is back. And let me tell you, Barry, she had this crowd on her side the entire night. There was not an empty seat here at the Queen's Club in London. As one person in the press area told us, they've never seen this club so packed. Now, she was out here playing doubles alongside the number 9 ranked 19-year-old Victoria Mboku from Canada. And Mboku had said in the past that Serena was her idol. So watching them sort of have these conversations during the game, watching them afterwards at the press conference, it really was this incredible moment between the two women. Now, for Serena, she said part of the reason she wanted to come back out here and play again after that four-year hiatus was for her kids, so that they could watch her. And it was incredible, Perry. We were standing right here as her little kids walked out and hugged their mom, and you could sense sort of this pride and joy in the family. She also looked really great out there, Perry. You know, it was a nail-biter in the first set, and the two of them came out really dominated the second set. Saw Serena quite powerful, hitting serves almost 120 miles per hour. So now the big question is, what's next, right? So she has confirmed she's going to be playing in the Berlin Open later this month. But that another question of Wimbledon at the end of June, what's going to happen? Still no confirmation.
7: We want to see Serena. Maggie Rooley, thank you. Coming up, Anthropic just unveiled a new AI system, a safer version of technology it previously said was too powerful for the public to get its hands on. What this means for users. And from viral song to best-selling novel to feature film, Hayley Kiyoko joins us to talk Girls Like Girls, hitting theaters next week. We'll be right back.
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0: Well, joining us now to talk about the latest in the tech world is ABC News contributor Mike Muse. I believe we call this Muse Day. Today, Anthropic announced that they're going to be releasing a safer version of a new AI system that initially they said was too powerful for the public to have. This is going to be called Fable, so it's based off of the more powerful version called Mythos. What's your read on all this happening here?
1: This is a really significant step that Anthropic has released Fable. They released Mythos, and they said Mythos was too powerful to release to the public. But by releasing Fable 5, what they're recognizing is that there are severe threats that have impact on the cybersecurity of major institutions, for enterprises, for governments, for hospitals, and for institutions that are susceptible to cyber attacks and to hackers. And what they would like to do is to get this product out into the marketplace so that everyone would have access to it in order to protect their systems from would-be attackers. Now, what's interesting is that you have two sides of the coin. So people who have access to it are hackers, but also, too, you have on the other side are the defenders and those who are trying to work against the system. The race is going to be to determine who will be able to use the product best in order to detect the vulnerability of the systems. The key advantage that the defenders have, and particularly if you look at institutions and corporations, is that they have access to more data. Data meaning employee logs, how employees are using the different systems. They have more access to financials. They see a broader scope of the company or the institution, where hackers only see a very limited fragment of the piece. So in one argument, defenders still have an advantage.
0: It's so fascinating how the public really has to trust this one company with them saying, oh, no, this wasn't safe, but this one is totally safe. How do they get the public to trust that what they're putting out there is safe for people to use?
1: That's a really great question. So not only did Anthropic release Fable 5, but OpenAI has their own version as well. And what OpenAI has also to determine is that the product that they have created is too powerful to release to the public. So you have two rivals saying the exact same thing, deriving the conclusion. It's safe to say that the industry is coming together as a consensus and saying that there is a threat that is viable with it. And so it's not a matter of whether or not the public can trust it or not. The proof is in the pudding. At its core, the fundamental purpose of this is that, specifically for Mythos, is that institutional hackers and high-skilled hackers have always had the competitive advantage. What Mythos does, if it was to gain access to it, it creates the speed and scale to which a low-level hacker with less expertise can hack more vulnerable systems with less skills and knowledge than a high-skilled hacker would. So AI is creating an ease for hackers to penetrate vulnerable systems.
0: And very quickly, I want to get to these IPOs. So we have some massive IPOs.
1: Show me the money.
0: Right? Anthropic has filed to go public. SpaceX filed to go public. Now, OpenAI announced on Monday that they're going public. What can you tell us about the timing of all this?
1: The timing is that we are in, just as much as we've been in a race for generative AI products, we are now in a capital race. In order to scale, all these companies have to have equity and liquidity in order to invest in the infrastructure and power, which is called the compute. None of these companies can scale without investments from the public at this point. They have raised money from individuals when they first started out, then they went into private investors, but now they need large-scale investments in order to create large-scale capabilities when it comes to advancing a product. Look at OpenAI, for example. They have brought in over $18 billion in revenue, but they're expected to spend over $110 billion over the next couple of years just in building the infrastructure, the compute that is needed to power the systems that we as consumers enjoy using on a day-to-day basis.
0: Mike Muse, thank you. Happy Muse Day to you and all.
1: Everybody, happy Muse Day,
0: everybody. Celebrates at home.
1: Happy music, everybody.
0: Coming up, our conversation with Hayley Kiyoko about turning her hit song and novel Girls Like Girls into a movie.
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10: morning, Lieutenant. 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
19: I'm not full-time hot. I'm part-time hot. I could pull off going on a red carpet, but I also can get asked to leave a 7-Eleven.
0: The feeling of summer romance is intense and unforgettable. It often captures love at its most vulnerable and beautiful. That emotion is at the heart of this new movie, Girls Like Girls. It's a coming-of-age story following new girl in town, Coley, who meets popular girl Sonia. As she falls in love for the first time and learns to accept herself along the way. Let's take a look.
20: Give me your number.
21: My phone is dead now.
20: Right. We can be old-fashioned. You got a pen in there?
0: So joining us now is writer and director of the film, Heli Kiyoko. Thank you so much for being here with us. So Girls Like Girls, this started as a song, then a music video, then a best-selling novel. Why a movie now?
22: You know, I released Girls Like Girls, the song, in 2015, and when we released the music video that I co-directed, there were so many comments of like, oh my gosh, we would love this to be a movie and a feature film. And then I realized, oh my gosh, I never had that opportunity to buy a ticket, go to the theaters, and see myself represented on the big screen and what love felt like for me. And so that it immediately planted a seed for me to start this 10-year journey. Wow. Of me getting this film made. It's my directorial debut. And like you said, it was a book prior because I've just been wanting to make this into a movie for so long that I've made some pivots along the way to try to get the story out there.
0: What is it like being a director, your first time here?
22: It feels like coming home. I've done music. I've done a little bit of acting. And directing is everything that I love in one. It's storytelling. It's world building. It's collaboration. It's teamwork. It takes a lot of work, and only 5% of women of color are directing theatrically right now. And so I just feel really honored that I've survived the 10-year journey, decade, to get this movie made, to be able to have it be accessible for my community. And this film, even though it's called Girls Like Girls, every single person, no matter who you love, has had that one moment where you've had to confront somebody and be like, do you like me or not? Are we getting married or not? Like, what is happening? And it's so scary to be confrontational and either open yourself up for rejection or a happy ending. And that's what Coley and Sonia go through in this film. And I hope, people give it a chance to go see it, because I think it'll trigger some key moments in their heart.
0: One of my favorite things with good movies is when the personal is universal.
22: Yeah.
0: What is personal in these characters that people will be able to relate to?
22: I mean, I think exactly, what I was saying before, like rejection, self-acceptance, self-love, self-worth. I think when you're 16 or 17 years old, we think we're going to marry this person that we meet. And everything feels life or death. And it's so intense and visceral. And this film captures the summer nostalgia and that feeling of what it's like to be on the edge of your seat. And so I really feel like everyone who's going to see this film is going to resonate with that feeling and be reminded of like, oh my gosh, I remember that one time, that one person stuck with me forever.
0: I want to talk about how people relate to you and your story and your sexuality. You have some fans who refer to you as the lesbian Jesus. Have you heard about this?
22: Yes, I have.
0: What do you feel like? What do you feel when you hear that? Pressure, is that all?
22: No, I mean, I think it's a compliment. I think for me, as an artist, I've always tried to create a safe space and a place for people to come together and find community. And I think it's really sweet and kind of just stuck with my fans calling me Lesbian Jesus. So it's kind of an inside joke between us. And I'm so excited for people to finally get to see this movie. I mean, my fans who call me Lesbian Jesus, some of them were 9 years old when they watched the music video 10 years ago. And wow. Now they're 21 and they get to go see this film with their friends or their family or chosen family. And that means a lot.
0: Thank you for being here. We appreciate you joining us.
22: Thank you so much.
0: Girls Like Girls hits theaters on June 19th. That's our show for this hour. I'm Perry Russom. Stay with ABC News Live for more context and analysis of the day's top stories. Thank you for streaming with us.

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16: All you got to do is go, what's up?
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16: 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Full on fun sack.
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4: Kristen Smart case has kept me up many nights. 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
5: I'm Kana Whitworth here in Moscow, Idaho. 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
12: This is Nightline. Tonight, House of Drama.
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2: ABC News, I'm Dave Packer. A new escalation in the Middle East. Late today, the United States launching retaliatory strikes against Iran after the downing of a U.S. helicopter near the Strait of Hormuz, hit by an Iranian drone near the coast of Oman.
16: The Apache helicopter was on a late-night mission patrolling the strait to deter small Iranian boats from threatening U.S. warships or commercial vessels when the Iranian drone sent it crashing into the sea. Both pilots escaped the sinking helicopter. And a remarkable rescue mission was launched just hours before dawn.
2: ABC's Martha Raddatz. In the California governor primary, ABC News projects Republican Steve Hilton will be the second candidate to advance to the general election, where he'll face Democrat Javier Becerra. And the polls have closed in Maine, where voters will decide whether oyster farmer Graham Plattner will be the Democratic Party's nominee to take on longtime Republican Senator Susan Collins in November. This is ABC News.
12: Thanks for joining us. Tonight, Summer House, the reality TV show set in the idyllic Hamptons. It's at the center of a scandal that's anything but pretty. The recently revealed relationship between two co-stars has unleashed a firestorm online, and people are taking sides. We went out east, inside the mansion itself, to get to the bottom of the beefs.
7: Everywhere are glued to their TVs.
1: People explode.
7: Then their phones, dissecting every moment from this season of Bravo's reality TV juggernaut, Summer House.
17: You're a snake in the grass is what you are.
7: Watching relationships tear apart at the seams right before our eyes at the cast reunion.
19: You are the most immature, fraudulent phony I've ever met.
17: Kyle.
19: So shut the
9: Stop.
7: The scandal enveloping the show, the relationship between castmates Amanda Petula and West Wilson.
17: This is like if Gayle King started dating Oprah's boyfriend Stedman. This is like if Selena Gomez started dating Travis Kelce, or if LeBron James started dating Gabrielle Union.
7: Summer House is usually known for its over-the-top, costume-filled parties. As New York City 20 and 30-somethings take a break from the Big Apple in the luxury of the Hamptons, it's always had explosive drama.
19: Summer should be fun. Amanda, not fun.
7: But nothing like this. When Amanda and West confirmed their newfound relationship status on Instagram in March, it rocked every corner of the internet.
20: Is nothing hurts like a friendship betrayal?
21: Ew, it's true. It's not an April Fool's joke. What? I'm sorry. Amanda and West, like, get out of my face. Get out of my face. Are you kidding me?
7: It also rocked Amanda's estranged husband, fellow cast member Kyle Cook, and one of her closest friends on the show, Ciara Miller. Ciara is also an ex of Amanda's now boyfriend, West. Got that?
20: As a viewer, the girls seemed super close. They were really there for each other.
7: Ciara, often a sounding board for Amanda as she navigated her tumultuous marriage to Kyle.
22: I just fear that I'm not enough for anyone else.
23: And that's
24: Amanda.
23: Not true. I feel like that is a confidence thing.
17: The Summer House scandal is a story of betrayal. It's a story of, divorce. It's a story of a friendship breakup, and it's a story of a rebound relationship.
7: Feverish fans weighing in, even celebrities like John Hamm on Watch What Happens Live.
25: Team Sierra, for sure.
7: The show's so popular, even the mayor of New York City knows who Ciara Miller is, a nurse during COVID before reality fame hit.
26: Thank you for saving people's lives. She was a nurse.
27: Yes, that is true.
7: Some comparing it to the so-called Scandoval from Vanderpump Rules.
28: I don't give a f- about f***ing Raquel! Your friendship is f***ing bullshit.
29: No, it's not.
28: Yes, it is.
7: A reality TV surprise that's penetrated pop culture.
30: I am shaking. I am physically shaking.
31: So be honest. Do y'all think Amanda and West thought they were going to get away with this?
7: Fans and non-fans alike playing armchair detective.
32: I think it's the ultimate betrayal.
7: For these super fans, this isn't just a venue to watch their favorite show.
33: This is it.
34: The double door upstairs.
35: So many important conversations happens in this very corner. So much drama.
7: It's the ultimate fan experience at the actual Sag Harbor mansion where the cast parties all summer long.
36: All right, we are on our way out to the Hamptons.
7: This group of teachers from Queens now road tripping.
36: Summer should be fun. Amanda, not fun.
7: Into the legendary Summer House to watch all the drama unfold on the series they've followed for all 10 seasons.
37: We're just like super fans and can't wait to cry and scream and have a lover boy of a good time.
32: I think the relatability is what makes people obsess and what captivates the audience. I think that we can all relate in some capacity, whether we're an Amanda or a Ciara or even a West.
20: We are going to focus on the four people that this drama really involves. We have Kyle Cook, Amanda Petula, West Wilson, and Ciara Miller.
7: Abby Bonadies knows pop culture. In fact, she's made a career out of it, explaining the ins and outs of celebrity entanglements.
20: Kendall Jenner may actually be dating Jacob Elordi.
7: We asked Abby to break down the Summer House drama.
20: Kyle and Amanda have been on Summer House since season one. They started in a relationship, and we watched them get engaged and married on the show.
38: And they now kiss.
20: And when it comes to friendships here, they run really deep. Ciara and Amanda are best friends, and Kyle and West are also really good friends. Earlier this year, it was announced that Kyle and Amanda were separating and on their way to divorce.
7: Shortly after their split, rumors swirl online, speculating that Amanda and West had started dating. West refuting the rumors in an appearance on Watch What Happens Live.
39: Clear, that's a very important person to me, and I, like, care about her a lot.
40: Okay.
39: Yeah.
41: This is your homegirl.
40: Right. Okay. Yeah. As opposed to your romantic.
39: Correct.
41: Yes. That's what the streets want to know.
40: Yes.
39: Yeah,
40: exactly.
39: No. That's a friend.
7: Eventually, the two post a jaw-dropping statement simultaneously to each of their Instagram accounts, saying, quote, "We've shown up for each other as friends over the years, through all the highs and lows. And what's developed recently was the last thing either of us expected."
20: Not only has this hurt Kyle because they were obviously married, it has really, really hurt Sierra and Amanda's friendship because now Amanda is with Sierra's ex-boyfriend. This has also hurt Kyle and Wes' friendship because Wes is now with Kyle's ex-wife.
0: Kyle soon gave his unfiltered take in an interview with Adam Glenn.
2: It's not just me, Amanda, Wes here. It's like our whole friend group. I mean, Carl's a mess.
3: And Sierra seemingly addressing the scandal at HBO's Euphoria red carpet.
4: I mean, if you steal your friend's ex-boyfriend,
5: it's not good.
4: What do you think is the next step?
5: I
4: feel like you ought to get married.
0: The Yes Network capturing the two at a Yankees game. This TMZ video showing them in Italy together. All of this coming to light shortly after season 10 premiered, which depicts the group last summer, before any of the latest drama had begun.
17: It is genuinely bizarre. It's like a Christopher Nolan movie, watching two timelines.
6: It's just a dream, then why are you...
8: Because it's never just a dream, is it?
20: This current season, between Sierra and West, we actually started to see a little bit of rekindling.
0: With rumors confirmed, viewers are now taking a closer look at each episode, dissecting West and Amanda's friendship, speculating on when this all really started.
21: The fact that these two are denying that anything happened last summer is such a joke because we're literally watching it in 4K.
0: The three-part reunion currently airing is the first time the cast has faced off since learning of Amanda and West's secret relationship.
40: So who made the first move?
39: When we were out, kind of looked at Amanda and I was like, am I crazy, or is there a little something going on here?
0: ABC News reached out to representatives for Amanda, West, Sierra, and Kyle. None had any comment.
17: The value in reality TV is that we're all so managed and self-conscious and image conscious, and you can turn on Bravo or, you know, Netflix or Hulu or something and see real people living out real stories and real lives in a way that does not always feel super managed.
0: After the news broke, Sierra first spoke out in a Glamour magazine article written by Hunter Harris.
17: The emotions in Sierra that I observed were still very raw. She definitely seemed, you know, extremely thoughtful, very careful, very conscientious.
0: But it's far from a tragic ending. Sierra now moving on to bigger and better things from an upcoming stint on Dancing with the Stars.
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0: To landing a Sonic commercial with fellow Bravo reality TV alum Ariana Madix.
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0: And even starring in Shaboozy's new music video for Cowgirl.
11: Wild little cowgirl shooting my darling man.
20: I think the way Sierra will come out of this is on top. Her career really is flourishing, and I think that it will continue to get bigger and bigger and bigger as the years go on.
0: And when we come back, we're with Ann Wilson of the legendary Rock and Roll Hall of Fame band Heart, what she says about that viral performance of Stairway to Heaven.
12: Is this hard to talk about?
13: Yeah.
14: Seattle grounds about to take off. It's going to be crazy.
15: He was not the type of person to behave like that.
16: We had a very serious situation.
14: I did a kind of a bad thing.
18: So you hijacked the plane is what you're saying?
14: Yeah.
24: This is a major metropolitan area. Thousands of people could be killed. He hasn't flown an airplane before.
27: How did he get that plane in the air by himself? I couldn't believe it.
14: I play video games, so, you know, I know what I'm doing a little bit.
18: Do you have an idea of how much fuel you have left?
14: Holy smokes, this is going down quick.
24: In an hour, he's going to fall out of the sky. The only way out where nobody dies is if he lands the plane successfully.
14: You're probably going to send some jets because, you know, I could be a bad guy.
29: I'm requesting military assistance. He just made a threat.
33: I've never heard him say that.
34: He could never be a bad guy. He was always a good guy.
14: I got a lot of people that care about me. It's going to disappoint them.
29: 15 minutes of fuel.
14: One of my engines is going out or something.
38: Oh, my God, he's going to crash.
14: Oh, man, I'm sick. I want you to whisper sweet nothing through my ear.
18: I don't think I can do that for you.
14: Damn it, people's lives are at stake here. Hey, you think this thing can do a barrel roll?
18: Try to figure out how to use the autopilot first.
14: Boring.
38: He's going upside
42: Holy
38: down.
42: Roll. Holy Can we cut the cameras?
14: This is probably like jail time for life, huh?
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21: The war with Iran. 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
22: Welcome back. The rock band Heart is known for their hard-edged songs from the 70s, their 80s power ballads, but always for the pair of Grammy-winning powerhouse sisters fronting the group. Ann Wilson now opening up to ABC's Lara Spencer about her trailblazing legacy, the sometimes turbulent relationship with her sister Nancy, and her very serious health battle.
23: From their hard-rocking hits like Barracuda in the 70s,
24: ooh, Barracuda,
23: to their power ballads like Alone in the 80s. Ann Wilson's voice has been unstoppable for decades, often described as a force of nature with a range that helped define arena rock. But in 2024, the lead singer of Heart announcing to fans that she had been diagnosed with cancer and now speaking about it publicly for the first time.
25: I had to have surgery and a bunch of rounds of chemotherapy.
26: A real scare.
25: Radiation, yeah. Yeah, it was pretty scary.
26: Did it change you?
25: Yes. It made me relax and enjoy just everything day to day.
26: What role did music play for you as you battled cancer?
25: It was a really positive force. When I felt my energy come back, I went out on tour again, and it was really great. The first night we went out on stage, I just said to myself, well, you know what? I'm just going to be who I am. I'm going to take off the wig and just go out there in a wheelchair. Just, this is who I am. And it was remarkably liberating for me to do that.
23: Ann Wilson, now 75 years old and back on stage and revealing more about herself than ever before.
25: There was never a time when I was the girl who was chosen to sing the solo in choir. I was always the little quiet alto in the background.
23: In a new limited release documentary called Ann Wilson, In My Voice.
25: I wanted people to know more about me. I'm something more than just that singer you see standing up there with the mic. I wanted them to know about my life, my kids, my husband, everything.
26: Your legacy.
25: Yeah.
23: Wilson revealing what it was like for her and her sister Nancy Wilson to lead Heart for more than 50 years.
26: You've changed what rock and roll looks like for women.
25: Yeah, and it wasn't even a conscious thing. My sister and I just wanted to play guitars, and we wanted to get out in front of people, and we didn't think we're going to break the glass ceiling.
26: One writer wrote about you. You didn't want to marry the Beatles. You wanted to be the Beatles.
25: Yeah, there were girls all over the world that probably had that feeling.
23: But being a trailblazer wasn't always easy. And Heart had its fair share of heartbreaks, reinventions, and a sometimes strained relationship between the sisters.
26: How are you and Nancy today?
25: We're about to go into a new project together. We're actually doing very fine right now.
26: Will we see Heart on stage again?
25: Yes. Yeah, I think in 27.
26: Do you and Nancy have your own language when you're on stage?
25: Yes, we do. And it's unspoken. It just gets telegraphed, you know, through the air.
26: So that must be

0: happy place to be on yeah. stage with her.
1: It's very good. And no one plays acoustic guitar like her.
0: Do you have a favorite of all of your hits to sing?
1: Probably What About Love.
2: What about love? Don't you want someone to care about you?
0: Oh, I love that song. What's the hardest to sing?
1: Crazy on You, probably.
0: I'm going to say the name of some of your greatest songs. I would love for you to share with me what comes to mind. Barracuda.
1: That's an angry song about somebody who offended me. And when I thought of Barracuda, it was perfect.
0: Your number one hit, Alone.
1: Yeah, I first heard the demo and I thought, victim song, wimpy. But then when I did it myself with a modicum of rage, I really liked it.
0: What would you say the greatest honor of your career has been?
1: Well, the Kennedy Center is pretty close.
3: In 2012, Hart performed a powerful cover of Led Zeppelin's Stairway to Heaven for Zeppelin's Kennedy Center Honors. Its band members, including Robert Plant, watching from the balcony.
1: We could see them in the distance, but we couldn't see detail, so I didn't know that Robert Plant had shed tears until later when I watched it on YouTube like everybody else.
0: Like everybody else.

Let me tell you, that is an honor. Maybe the biggest honor is that people are coming still, and they really have a great time.

0: Our thanks to Lara. When we come back, NBA Finals fever. We're with history-making duo Rick and Jalen Brunson, the first father and son to play in the NBA Finals for the same franchise, the New York Knicks.
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10: Kristen Smart case has kept me up many nights. 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
45: Is this hard to talk about?
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47: Seattle ground. It's about to take off. It's going to be crazy. I did a kind of a bad thing.
48: So you hijacked the plane?
47: Yeah.
49: He hasn't flown an airplane before.
50: How did he get that plane in the airplan? 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
47: Holy
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0: And finally, with Game 3 of the NBA Finals now in the books, ABC's Will Reeves exclusive interview with father and son New York Knicks. It's tonight's Nightlight.
53: It in. Jalen Brunson does it again.
0: Superstar point guard Jalen Brunson and assistant coach Rick Brunson, the NBA's first father-son duo to both play in the NBA Finals for the same franchise. Rick played for New York during their championship run in 1999. Also against the San Antonio Spurs.
54: I remember like it was yesterday. In 99, it was a great run for us. But I would say now it's more exciting for me as a father to see your son on the stage.
0: The two reflecting on their father-son bond and how they turn game pressure into performance.
55: We have the best relationship, even when it looks like we're fighting.
1: that's just a coach and player trying to get over to get to the promised land.
54: And I would say he allows me to be me.
0: Let's go Knicks. That's Nightline. Thanks for staying up with us. Good night, America.
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0: Good evening, I'm Perry Rossum. Thank you for streaming with us. Here are some of the stories we are tracking tonight. U.S. Central Command says forces began launching new strikes against Iran at 5 p.m. Eastern at the direction of President Trump. CENTCOM making clear that the attack is in retaliation for yesterday's downing of an Army Apache helicopter near the Strait of Hormuz. That helicopter was hit by an Iranian drone near the coast of Oman. And for the first time that we know of, the U.S. Navy sending an unmanned sea drone to rescue two crew members on board the Apache. It came in under the cloak of darkness, then raced away from the scene so pilots could be safely hoisted to a rescue helicopter. But we begin with the results coming in for several key primary races all across the country. In South Carolina, Lieutenant Governor Pamela Yvette, who has the endorsement of President Trump, is ahead in the...
1: From ABC News, I'm Dave Packer. A Texas teenager has just been sentenced to 35 years in prison for stabbing a rival high school athlete during a track meet. Earlier today, a jury found 19-year-old Carmelo Anthony guilty in the murder of 17-year-old Austin Metcalf. ABC's John Quinones is outside of the courthouse in McKinney, Texas.
2: It all started at a rainy track meet last year when Anthony walked under a tent belonging to Metcalf's team. After Anthony was repeatedly asked to leave, Metcalf pushed him. Anthony pulled out a knife and stabbed him in the chest. Metcalf died in the arms of his twin brother. Late today, Carmelo Anthony in tears as his mother took the stand, pleading with the jury to have mercy on her son.
1: U.S. strikes across parts of Iran. Iranian state media confirming explosions in multiple cities. U.S. Central Command says forces began launching strikes against Iran at 5 p.m. Eastern at the direction of President Trump. CENTCOM making clear tonight's attack is in retaliation for yesterday's downing of an Army Apache helicopter near the Strait of Hormuz.
3: The Apache helicopter was on a late-night mission patrolling the strait to deter small Iranian boats from threatening U.S. warships or commercial vessels when the Iranian drone sent it crashing into the sea. Both pilots escaped the sinking helicopter. And a remarkable rescue mission was launched just hours before dawn.
1: ABC's Martha Raddatz. In the California governor's primary, ABC News projects Republican Steve Hilton will be the second candidate to advance to the general election, where he'll face Democrat Javier Becerra. Polls have closed in Maine, where voters are deciding on who will be on the ballot for the Senate in November.
4: Today's election will decide whether oyster farmer and Army veteran Graham Platner will be the Democratic nominee to take on Republican Senator Susan Collins in November. Platner has faced numerous controversies, but his message of fighting wealth inequality has resonated with many Maine voters.
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1: Pre-summer heat is rolling across the country, pushing along some severe weather systems. ABC meteorologist Steve Smith.
7: Tornado watch is already issued for portions of the Dakotas overnight tonight, where you've had up to a half a foot of rain over parts of Kentucky and southern Indiana. Flood watch is in effect until early tomorrow, but all eyes on the plains. Dakotas all the way down to the panhandles of Texas and Oklahoma overnight tonight. Severe storms, a level 3 out of 5 risk. We're talking about destructive wind, very large hail, maybe some strong tornadoes.
1: Just in time for beach season, the FDA is expanding our sunscreen options.
8: It's the first new ultraviolet filter for sunscreen in more than 20 years. New here, it's been around in other countries for years. Now the FDA deems Bemotrizinol safe for our skin. ABC News medical contributor Dr. Darian Sutton says the ingredient doesn't absorb into the bloodstream as much as current chemical options.
9: A lot of scientific studies have shown that it can absorb so much that it gets into your blood. And although we have not seen signs of harm in human studies, that can be problematic at high levels.
8: And the new sunscreen lasts longer. Wayne Cabot, ABC News.
1: A federal judge today permanently blocked Alabama from using nitrogen gas to execute a death row inmate.
10: Jeffrey Lee was scheduled to be executed Thursday. U.S. District Judge Emily Marks declaring the method violated the constitutional ban on cruel and unusual punishment. The case is expected to go to the Supreme Court. On Wall Street, the Nasdaq falling 250 points today. Dave Packer, ABC News.
11: Democrats in this race, the five Democrats, as mentioned, Angus King III and Hannah Pingree, both have parents who have, you know, political names and political affiliations. So they're well known to folks as well. Hannah Pingree is the former Speaker of the Maine House. Troy Jackson is the former Senate President. And Shenna Bellows, she's the current Secretary of State. They're the three in this Democratic primary who have legislative experience, and they've kind of formed a little bit of an alliance. Maine is one of the states that has a ranked choice voting primary. So the three of them have kind of co-endorsed each other and are encouraging their supporters to, you know, rank them first, but then rank the other two second and third. We've seen that a little bit in the Republican race as well. As I mentioned, there are seven Republicans and five Democrats. So definitely a lot of choices for Mainers as they head to the polls today.
0: Yes, so I know that you mentioned the ranked choice voting that you have in Maine. Can you explain to us how that could impact the race? And then when can we expect to find out who the winners are?
11: Spoke to a political science professor a week or so ago about the ranked choice voting primary, and he said that anytime you make changes to election laws, elections themselves are in fact going to change. As I mentioned, there's the alliance among the three legislative folks in the Democratic primary, but we've also seen Republicans kind of lean into ranked choice, which has been interesting, because when ranked choice was voted on in Maine by the legislature and as a citizens initiative on the ballot, Republicans really opposed it, but now that it is kind of the law of the land, they are embracing it, and we've seen alliances formed there with a candidate named David Jones, who owns a real estate company, and another candidate named Ben Midgley. He is the former CEO of Planet Fitness and Crunch Fitness Franchising. They have done the same thing that those three Democratic candidates have done and say that they plan to rank each other second and are urging their supporters to rank them second as well. So there's a lot going on. This is the first time we've really seen ranked choice used in a field this large. And the Secretary of State, she is running for governor. She says she's planning to recuse herself from the ranked choice tabulation, which she has been kind of leading in the past. But she also said that because there are many of these races, including both gubernatorial and the second congressional district, will likely go to ranked choice, we probably won't have results in those three races for about 8 business days. Perry, back to you.
0: All right, Jackie Mundry, thank you. We appreciate your time tonight. Joining us now is ABC News contributors Christina Zinzun Ramirez and Ramesh Panuru, who is also the editor of National Review magazine. So let's stay in Maine if we can for a moment. Christina, first to you. Any chance that Graham Plattner's scandals catch up to him? What would that look like? I mean, it doesn't really seem like he would be dropping out at all, right?
12: Look, he's a first-time candidate, so people are going to go into his history, and there are stories that have come out. And I think what he's done is be honest and talk about his background, about PTSD and kind of the stage he was at as his life. And I think what people are looking for in a candidate is someone that's willing to be honest and evolve and be a fighter on the key economic and political issues that are impacting millions of Americans. And that's why you haven't seen voters in Maine be turned off by what the press is calling scandals, but other people are just calling part of his history, part of his evolution. And so I think that's why he's going to win hands down the primary, and he's going to be able to win in the general. It's great that it's actually coming out during a primary so that this can allow him to be able to move forward, hopefully, and win in the general, because this will change the political outcome, not just for Maine, but possibly the Senate overall for Democrats across the country.
0: Ramesh, do you think that incumbent Senator Susan Collins is the type of candidate to go knives out with Plattner to try and get a win over him?
13: Well, I think it's going to be a very negative campaign on both sides. It's already a pretty negative campaign on Plattner's side, where he's been attacking Senator Collins and her supporters pretty harshly. I think Collins is going to find that there is a lot to attack on Plattner's policies and a lot to attack on his background, particularly if Plattner is going to try to campaign as though he is being honest. I think there are lots of holes that can be driven in that, not only by Senator Collins, but also by Republican and conservative outside groups who are going to be advertising in Maine.
0: And Ramesh, let's stay with you as we turn to South Carolina, the Republican primary for governor there. President Trump endorsed lieutenant governor in that race, Pamela Yvette. ABC News now projects that she is now headed to a runoff against Alan Wilson. So, Ramesh, why did Trump go with her over other candidates, do you think?
13: Well, the top candidates in that race in the Republican primary were all, of course, avidly courting President Trump and trying to get his endorsement. I think Nancy Mace, the congresswoman, was also being considered. But one, she bucked Trump on the release of the Epstein files, which is what she's attributing his endorsement of Yvette to. But also, I think she's just seen as erratic, a little bit more of a wild card, a little less dependable as a politician. And for those reasons, I think Trump decided not to go with Mace. And Mace is, frankly, in reacting to it, has shown the qualities of being erratic that probably kept Trump from endorsing her in the first place.
0: Christina, over to you. We talk to you often here on ABC News Live. Are you still confident that Trump-backed candidates who have won their primaries will not fare well against Democrats in November's general?
12: I think they're going to have a very tough time. You know, President Trump has been focused on retribution in his own party, whether it was in my home state of Texas endorsing Ken Paxton, incredibly flawed and scandal-ridden candidate, to going after state senators and representatives in Indiana and spending all of that time and political capital putting forth candidates that are going to have a really tough time in November, when Trump's approval ratings are abysmal. You know, they wanted to see him address two core issues, the economy and immigration. That's what voters said they wanted to see. And he's actually scoring incredibly low on those two issues. People feeling, especially by his own words and admission, that he doesn't think at all about the financial well-being and impacts of things like the war in Iran that he's led on the American people. That's just a general campaign ad waiting to happen that's going to be played across the country. And voters are going to be very clear and understand the economic consequences of supporting candidates that align with Trump.
0: Christina and Ramesh, thank you both. We have some news coming in from California for their primaries. Republican Steve Hilton will advance the general election in the fall. He will face Javier Becerra, the former congressman and Health and Human Services Secretary for the Biden administration, who won first place in the primary. As we reported last night, Nithya Raman will move on to November's election for L.A. mayor. She got more votes than reality TV star Spencer Pratt. She will face off against incumbent mayor Karen Bass. Okay, let's go to ABC's Alex Stone, who is in our bureau in Los Angeles. So, Alex, what are we hearing from Hilton's campaign tonight?
14: Well, he is celebrating right now, Perry. It took a week to get to this point. The counting has been going on. Yeah, we've heard President Trump talk about that the slow count, that there had to be something illegal going on, that Democrats were seeing their numbers come up. And tonight, this is a victory for Republicans, that there will be a Republican candidate on the ballot in November. In fact, just today, Steve Hilton was asked, have you seen anything illegal going on in the vote here? And he said no. He's been talking to Bill Asaley, the acting U.S. attorney, who is very much aligned with President Trump here in L.A. And he said Bill Asaley had told him that they were investigating the president's claims and they didn't see anything illegal. And some of those claims may now be quieted down now that there will be a Republican, a very Trump-supported Republican, a Fox News host, who will be on the ballot in November. He has a tough road ahead, being that only 25% of registered voters in California are Republican. Most are independents. A large number are Democrats. But being a Republican in the current state of California can be very hard in a statewide race. But he is saying in a statement we just got, in the weeks ahead, we will lay out my plan to detail to make our state Cal-affordable, as in California and affordable, especially for workers and small businesses. We will draw a powerful contrast with Javier Becerra, who represents some of the same incompetence and corruption in the state of California. So now, 1 week later, we know what the race is going to be for the mayor of L.A. and governor of California.
0: Alex Stone, thank you. As results come in a week after the primaries, we are joined by California Secretary of State Shirley Weber. Her office oversees the elections all across California. Secretary, thank you for joining us tonight. So first question, I know it takes a while to count all the votes in California because of the number of mail-in ballots. What can be done to speed this up?
15: Well, if we didn't report them all at once, we may would speed up some of the count because a lot of times we're waiting for certain jurisdictions to come in. And if you look at the ballots themselves, you probably discover that vast majority of the decisions have been made in terms of who's winning and who's not and those kinds of things. But we wait until the very end because legislation says that we cannot report that until 30 days after the election. So a lot of the things we do are really because of the rules and regulations that the legislature has placed upon us to not reveal anything or not report any of the reports until then. The new law now says it takes 13 days. And so in 13 days, you'll have at least the preliminary results. But then they have some restrictions on that in terms of making sure that every vote is counted, that every ballot is secured and so forth and so on. If we had better services, obviously from our postal service, we probably could actually get it faster. But as we know, the postal service is slowed down and it's not collecting in certain areas at certain times. And so we're fighting with that battle as well in terms of just making sure the postal service can deliver our mail to us quickly. And as a result of that, then we could actually get them done.
0: One of the leading candidates for governor, Steve Fillon, is proposing an election count accelerator plan. So basically, he wants to pull in non-essential administrative workers for around-the-clock vote counting. What are your thoughts on that? Do you have any ideas for reforms that could possibly work?
15: You know, I think you could probably, you know, when you start talking about pulling in people, you don't know who you're pulling in, and you want to certify that people can train these folks, and they can volunteer. Those folks can volunteer and be trained, but we just don't pull in people to count because it's more than that. There's sections and areas that people have to work in and have to count them a certain way, put them together, those kinds of things. So it's not just, you know, finding people off the street to bring in to work. These folks are working and working hard, but you have to have folks that are trained to actually handle the ballots. And I don't think as Californians, you would want us to just bring anybody in to basically count ballots without that having been adequately trained and informed as to what they're counting and how they should count and how they have to do certain things with those ballots. Otherwise, we'd find more. You then would find what the president calls fraud and deception if we just let anyone count the ballots.
0: So we live in a world of conspiracy theories. President Trump is accusing this election of being rigged. Is California allowing these conspiracies to exist by not having these results come in faster?
15: We allow those to exist because we allow Trump to keep talking about it. We allow it to exist because you folks keep recording what he says over and over again. And you preface it by saying in the beginning that we know this is fraudulent. We know it is not correct. But he says there's fraud and everybody. And as a result, everybody repeats it. Those who want to repeat it, repeat it. But he never considers his elections fraud when he gets elected. So I think we allow it to happen because we keep repeating information that is incorrect. We should demand facts. And if there are no facts, we shouldn't record it.
0: California Secretary of State Shirley Weber, thank you for your time tonight.
15: Thank you for having me on. I appreciate it.
0: We turn now to the dangerous new escalation in the Middle East. Late today, the U.S. launching retaliatory strikes against Iran after the downing of the U.S. Army helicopter near the Strait of Hormuz. Chief Global Affairs Correspondent Martha Raddatz reports from the region.
16: Tonight, retaliatory U.S. strikes lighting up Iranian targets after the downing of a U.S. Apache helicopter by an Iranian drone. Iranian state TV reporting multiple explosions near the Strait of Hormuz. U.S. CENTCOM calling the mission a proportional response to unjustified Iranian aggression. Our John Carl was on the phone with President Trump just as the U.S. strikes unfolded. The president saying, "I think it's very important to respond. They shot down a helicopter and we are responding as we speak." The Apache helicopter was on a late night mission patrolling the strait to deter small Iranian boats from threatening U.S. warships or commercial vessels when the Iranian drone sent it crashing into the sea. Both pilots escaped the sinking helicopter. And a remarkable rescue mission was launched just hours before dawn. The U.S. Navy in a first-of-its-kind rescue dispatching an unmanned surface vessel, a drone speedboat, to the waters off the coast of Oman, where the pilots with flotation devices around their necks were waiting for help. The drone boat was guided to the downed pilots who climbed aboard and were then whisked to another location where a rescue helicopter hovered above and hoisted them off the unmanned boat to safety. Both are in stable condition. That drone boat operated by the U.S. Fifth Fleet's Task Force 59, the Navy's first drone unit that operates several types of autonomous drones in the waters of the Middle East. But tonight, with the U.S. launching these retaliatory strikes, It is unclear what happens to negotiations with Iran. The president overnight had claimed a deal was imminent.
17: We could have at least an idea by 1 or 2 days from now, but I think it's going well.
16: But Iranian Foreign Minister Abbas Araghchi, defiant, appearing to reference the helicopter attack, saying foreign forces in proximity to our territory are at constant risk, adding Iran prefers the language of diplomacy. However, we know how to speak other languages, too.
0: Martha Raddus reporting. Martha, thank you. We have some breaking news in the case of Carmelo Anthony. A jury in Texas found the 19-year-old guilty of murder in the deadly stabbing last year of 17-year-old Austin Metcalf. New tonight, he has been sentenced to 35 years in prison. The high-profile trial gained national attention and sharply divided a community. ABC's John Quinones has the latest.
2: Tonight, raw emotion and tensions running high outside this Texas courthouse as word of the verdict reached the crowd. After deliberating for less than 3 hours, the jury found the 19-year-old Carmelo Anthony guilty of murder in the stabbing death of 17-year-old Austin Metcalf, an athlete from a rival track team.
18: Both families became pretty emotional. They were holding it in as best they could, but you could hear emotions just on both sides, and you could see relief and some of the Metcalf family rubbing each other's backs.
2: Prosecutors called it murder, plain and simple, telling the jury you can meet a shove with a shove, but they argued you don't get to meet a shove with a stab. Anthony never testified, and the jury rejected his claim of self-defense. The case fueling a debate over race and deeply dividing this community. It all started at a rainy track meet last year when Anthony walked under a tent belonging to Metcalf's team. After Anthony was repeatedly asked to leave, Metcalf pushed him. Anthony pulled out a knife and stabbed him in the chest. Metcalf died in the arms of his twin brother.
19: Carmelo Anthony, class of 2025.
2: Both teens were promising students and athletes.
20: It's a crazy situation, yeah. You know. Either way it go, there's no win in this.
0: John Quinones reporting. All right, switching gears, some exciting news today from NASA. They've revealed the astronauts selected for the next Artemis mission. The Artemis 3 crew is set to blast off next year in a key test flight for the long-awaited return to the moon's surface. Transportation correspondent Gio Benitez has the details.
21: The Artemis 2 crew, comrade, hands you the baton. You got the controls.
22: Tonight, Artemis 2 commander Reid Weissman passing the baton.
23: We, the Artemis 3 crew, are honored to be able to carry this torch forward, to be able to execute our mission, to make that flame burn brighter and pass it on.
22: These are the four astronauts that will launch into Earth's orbit for the critical and complex Artemis 3 mission. Commander Randy Bresnik, a retired Marine colonel with more than 7,000 flight hours. Italian pilot Luca Parmitano, a European Space Agency astronaut, test pilot, and colonel in the Italian Air Force. Mission specialist Frank Rubio, who served more than 28 years in the Army as a physician, aviator, and astronaut. And mission specialist Andre Douglas, Coast Guard Reserve officer who was also the backup member of the Artemis II crew.
24: You're certainly seeing the best of the astronaut corps come together on what is probably one of the most complex missions we've ever undertaken at NASA.
22: They're going to be testing critical docking procedures with SpaceX and Blue Origin's lunar landers.
25: You know, it's really important so that we understand the landers, how they're going to dock with Orion, how we're going to do a bunch of operations within the vehicles, between the vehicles.
26: What did you say when you got the call?
27: Yes. Followed very quickly by a thank you.
28: It's almost unbelievable that we are four individuals, but we can really hope to create waves.
0: Our thanks to Gio. All right, coming up, more on that thrilling Spurs-Knicks matchup and how the teams are getting ready for Game 4 tomorrow night.
29: Impressive.
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9: Good morning, Lieutenant. 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
0: You're watching Prime. Last night, the New York Knicks hosted an NBA Finals game at Madison Square Garden for the first time since 1999, but it was the San Antonio Spurs who got a much-needed win on the road after losing the first two games at home. The Knicks now lead the series 2-1. Let's look at the finals so far by the numbers. The Spurs are hoping to join five other teams in winning it all after falling behind 2-0, but history is not quite on their side. Because unlike those five teams, San Antonio lost their first two games at home. They are the third finals team to do that. The other two did not win. So far, though, neither team has had a home court advantage. For just the second time ever, the road team has won each of the first three games of the finals. Last night, the Spurs benefited from a historic night from their very young stars. Victor Wembanyama and Stephon Castle became the first pair of teammates 22 years old or younger to each score 20 or more points in a finals game. As for the Knicks, last night marked the end of their 13-game winning streak in the postseason, the second longest of all time. They will have another shot to win at home tomorrow night. As for that other finals where the road team won each of the first three games, it was in 1993, the finals between the Bulls and the Suns. The Bulls won the first two games in Phoenix. The Suns won game three in Chicago. And in the end, the Bulls won in six games. So for more on all of this, we are now joined by Justin Tinsley, a senior writer for Enscape. Justin, thank you for joining us. Love the hat. Go Yankees. The Spurs were in a dangerous spot heading into game three. How did they bounce back?
48: You got to give the Spurs a ton of credit. They went into an environment I don't think any of us were really prepared for, just given all the storylines that went into game three. But they got Victor Wembanyama, some early buckets, as you see right here, an alley-oop to basically start the game off. They got him going early and often, got his confidence up, and just their defense. Their defense was tenacious. Their defense was physical. If you talk to Knicks fans, they say it was a little too physical. But above all, they're two top stars, as you said earlier, Victor Wembanyama and Stephon Castle. They showed up big time because they knew if they lost game three, the series was effectively over. And now, if you think about it, when you look at the dynamic of the series, when you look at the storyline of the series, all the pressure is on the Knicks heading into game four, because you don't want to be up 2-0 and then go back to San Antonio tied 2-2.
0: There was so much anticipation, energy, and excitement just ahead of game three last night. Yet Wemby was seen drawing in a park hours before the game. What does that tell you about how he handles pressure in big games like this?
48: My grandmother, God rest her soul, she used to tell me all the time, before any big moment in your life, you have to go to your happy place. You have to find something that makes you happy. For Wemby, it's drawing in a park. And honestly, what better city than New York to find a park to go draw in? That right there probably should have let us know that he was not nervous. He was not intimidated by the Terror Dome that he was about to walk into, which was New York City. And so basically, if I'm New York, I'm commissioning Mayor Mondami to shut down all parks until the San Antonio Spurs leave the city of New York. I don't know if that's going to work, but anything is possible at this point.
0: No parks for Wemby, I guess. We'll see what the mayor can do with that. I want to talk about the officiating. Knicks head coach Mike Brown criticized the free throw disparity. How could that affect game four?
48: That plays into a huge part. If you're the referees heading into that, you know what the conversation is. You understand what people are saying. And look, here, again, I say, like, the Spurs play really physical defense. As you just saw right there with Wembanyama, he basically mushed Jalen Brunson in the back of the head. These are all intimidation factors. And if you're the Spurs, you have to keep playing like that. But if you're
1: ABC News, I'm Dave Packard. Texas 19-year-old Carmelo Anthony sentenced this evening to 35 years for stabbing a rival high school athlete during a track meet. Earlier today, a jury found Anthony guilty in the murder of 17-year-old Austin Metcalf. More explosions tonight in Tehran after U.S. forces began launching self-defense strikes in response, as said, come to Iran's attack on a U.S. Army Apache helicopter.
2: The president made it clear to me that these U.S. strikes on Iran are specifically in response to Iran's downing of that Apache helicopter. He does not see this as the beginning of a major new offensive against the Iranians. This is a response to what they did with our helicopter last night, the president told me, and I believe the response should be very strong, very powerful, and that's what this is.
1: ABC's Jonathan Curl. In the slow tally for California's primary for governor, the ABC News can now project Republican Steve Hilton will face Javier Becerra in November.
48: But just player movement on the floor on defense has to be better to going into game four.
0: I mean, it really feels like Cat has been a no-show in these fourth quarters. Justin Tinsley, thank you so much. We appreciate your time as always. And coming up, we've talked about Jalen and Wemby, but what about this woman, Serena Williams? She was back today and dominated the tennis court once again. Our Maggie Rooley was there. And how an alligator helped police catch a suspect trying to swim away.
3: You shouldn't be trying to steal my house.
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13: You're my best friend, and anybody'd be lucky to have you.
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16: Which one of these is sorry I had sex with your daughter?
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18: July 4th, 24 hours nonstop, live all across the country. 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And when the country comes together to celebrate, this is where it happens. Disney celebrates America 250. 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
19: It's America's 250th birthday party. 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
2: You stole him first.
0: You are watching Prime. Here's a look at the stories making headlines right now. U.S. Central Command says the U.S. began launching retaliatory strikes against Iran just hours ago. Iranian state TV reports multiple explosions near the Strait of Hormuz. CENTCOM called the mission a proportional response to unjustified Iranian aggression after an Army Apache helicopter was brought down by an Iranian drone near the coast of Oman. Jeffrey Epstein's longtime executive assistant spoke to House investigators behind closed doors today. Leslie Groff worked for Epstein for 18 years. ABC News sources say she told House oversight members that she was unaware of his crimes, yet added that the convicted sex offender was a, quote, master manipulator. She also testified to scheduling massages for Epstein, but never witnessed any abuse. The House passed a $70 billion immigration enforcement bill today. The measure will fund immigration, customs, and border protection through the remainder of President Trump's term. The vote was close, 214 to 212. After months of battles, the bill now has to President Trump to sign, and he is expected to sign it. And a veteran Air Canada pilot was arrested after allegedly flying hundreds of flights for at least 17 years without a proper license. Investigators say Jeffrey Wall faked his credentials while piloting 900 domestic and international flights. Air Canada says safety was not compromised because Wall was still a fully trained pilot who underwent mandatory training every 6 months to validate his flying competency. Wall no longer works for the airline and is due back in court later this month. All right, coming up, living in limbo, more than 1,000 Afghan wartime allies and their family members living in a camp in Doha, stranded following the freeze on U.S. refugee resettlement efforts. A 15-year-old Afghan girl exclusively speaks to ABC News. And turned off and out of sight, the latest city to ban cell phones in school.
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32: 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We take a 20% cut of every dollar laundered.
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35: Doesn't it?
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37: Oh, God. 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
38: They're regular size.
0: Promised they would be taken to a safe place, more than 1,000 Afghan refugees are being held at an unused military base in Doha. These refugees once helped the U.S. military and are still waiting to hear what their future holds. The Trump administration had been in talks of moving them to the Democratic Republic of Congo and told ABC News Live they would be moved months ago. The question remains, where will they go? Tonight on Prime, an exclusive update from inside the camp that was once a target in the war with Iran. Campers like 15-year-old Zara are sharing their stories, frustrations, and experiences as they hope for answers. Some are asking us to conceal their identities in fear of retaliation from camp officials. ABC News' Tom Sufi Burridge has their stories.
39: Zara has spent her last two birthdays at Camp Asalia. She recently turned 15 years old within the walls of her room, stationed on an unused military base in Doha.
40: I feel like prison might be much better than here.
39: More than 1,000 Afghan refugees and immediate family members of active duty U.S. military members have been living in limbo here after President Trump signed an executive order shortly after taking office for his second term, halting the refugee resettlement program for Afghans who helped Americans during the war. Now they have no clue where they will go next. Recent reports indicated President Trump was in talks to send residents of the camp to the Democratic Republic of Congo, known as the DRC.
40: We all came here for the purpose and goal of going to America, not the resettlement of Congo. My message to Mr. Donald Trump, President Donald Trump, and Mrs. Melania is this, that right now, the decision that you're taking them to Congo is not even acceptable. Take us to America, because we deserve safety. We deserve a life with dignity, safety, and honor.
39: Now the deal with the DRC is officially dead, residents at the camp are back to square one. Despite being vetted and cleared by the previous administration, they've remained at this camp for over 2 years. Zara claims workers at the camp have not given any clarity on what's next.
40: They're lying to people about the third country or the resettlement or whatever it is. They're encouraging people to go back to Afghanistan, paying them money.
39: Zara told us conditions at the base have gotten dire. With many losing hope, she claims camp officials are now tracking residents.
40: I mean, when you go out of the camp and you're sick, they take you to hospital and they put GPS trackers on you so that you cannot escape.
39: When we first spoke with Zara in March, she asked us to hide and alter her voice. But now she wants ABC News to show her face and tell her story, in hope of changing the outcome for her and others on the base. But since talking to other outlets, she told us camp officials have threatened her and her family.
40: The camp duty director turned to my mom and dad and said that what you allowed your daughter has significantly increased the risk of going back to Afghanistan. So, however, these people are not the real decision makers. I'm showing my face and I'm raising my voice to the camp officials from here, ABC News. Today, you cannot stop me. Whatever you do, it won't stop me. I will fight. I will take these people to a safety. I will try.
39: In March, the U.S. State Department told ABC News that Camp Asalea would be closed and residents would be moved by March 31st. Now, months later, the camp is still open and the residents still there. ABC News reported on the stark living conditions back in March. Missiles fell into living quarters when the base became a target, along with other U.S. bases in the Middle East, at the start of the U.S., Israel and Iran war. Back then, a mother shared her experience with us over the phone.
1: Are you fearing for your lives at the moment?
2: Of course we do. Of course. Sometimes when the children are playing outside and when we suddenly hear the explosion, the families run after their children and bringing them inside. And some of the children are screaming and crying, "What's happening? Are we going to die?"
39: In a voice message, the young mother updated us on conditions in secret, telling us she was scared for her and her child's future when being moved to the DRC became a possibility.
3: Since our last discussion, the security situation at the base has a bit improved. Everything's now normal. But about our regulation that they said it will be on 31st of March, you know, that didn't happen at all. All over media, they say that the residents of Camp Asalea will be transferred to Congo. But there has been no official confirmation, which has caused a lot of anxiety.
39: A father living at the base also shared his fears.

0: pushing for you.
1: On this call in April, senators met briefly with residents, providing a glimmer of hope amid the uncertainty.
2: I know firsthand because my son served in Afghanistan as these Afghan patriots and heroes, and they love America. We will work for them and fight for them just as we would our own veterans.
1: While the residents of the camp wait, the Trump administration opened 10,000 slots for white South African refugees to come to the U.S. In June on Capitol Hill, senators confronted Secretary of State Marco Rubio about the future of those still at Camp Azalea.
3: Can you commit to working with me and others in this body to support the relocation of these vetted individuals to the United States? Especially those who are family members of currently serving U.S. soldiers?
4: Yeah, I can't. First of all, we're under an executive order now after the National Guard attack here, and so that happened last year. So we can't admit any Afghans at this point into the country. Now, I don't know of any single country that's going to take 1,000 people, but we've talked to multiple countries about taking several hundred of these people and allowing them to move to a safe location.
3: The president just raised the refugee cap exclusively to allow Afrikaners into our country. I would welcome a chance to work with you to find safe third countries for these Afghans.
5: Mr. Secretary, the Trump foreign policy has become a dumpster fire. Now, as Secretary of State in this administration, you have capped refugees at a record low of 17,500, and white South Africans, Afrikaners, have comprised roughly 99% of those slots, Mr. Secretary. A race-based refugee system.
6: I'm 15. I spent two birthdays here. So what will happen to me, to my brother who is 11, to other kids who just born here? What will happen to them? Their life, their future. So there should be someone who fight for them.
7: Yeah, and I know it's dangerous, but I took the risk and I'm still speaking. I would like to bring a change. And I hope that one day I get these people to safety. To America.
8: Tom Suvi Burridge, thank you. ABC News reached out to the State Department for a comment addressing claims made by refugee campers in regards to Zara's claims. A spokesperson tells us we have no information regarding this alleged incident and that accusations are dealt with promptly to protect residents at the camp. They say security of the campers is a priority of the department. They also say the State Department continues to work toward a positive resolution that provides safety for the remaining people to start a new life outside of Afghanistan while upholding the safety and security of the American people. Coming up, Emmy-nominated actress Laverne Cox talks to Prime anchor Lindsay Davis about her new deeply personal memoir and the poverty, abuse, and bias she had to transcend to get where she is. And the big reveal for the upcoming live-action Scooby-Doo series.
9: All you gotta do is go, what's up?
10: What's up?
9: Go practice.
11: 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Do not ask me how much longer.
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15: Doro!
9: No more sad sack. 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
16: July 4th, 24 hours nonstop, live all across the country. We are all a part of this history. And when the country comes together to celebrate, this is where it happens. Disney celebrates America 250. A live American event 250 years in the making.
14: It's America's 250th birthday party. 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
17: 250 years of America, more than 24 hours on the air. 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
18: Good morning, Lieutenant. Do you have good news to share with me?
19: I'm surprised. You working with the police?
18: Well, you know, free coffee. Like
20: I can make you melt. Got a high-profile murder on our hands. Do we have your attention now? Catch me if
18: you can. Our killer was also a sprinter.
21: See if we can track her down.
22: Track her down?
18: You can do this all day?
22: I'll stop.
18: I think that's for the best.
23: You're my best friend, and anybody would be lucky to have you.
24: Mum, I slept with Steve.
25: No! You are a piggy-eyed loser.
26: Which one of these is sorry I had sex with your daughter?
24: We all need to find a way to get along.

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3: Because the news never stops.
4: The adorable actor set to play Scooby-Doo, a supermarket chain paying up for allegedly cutting its calorie counts, and the escape from police stopped by an alligator. These stories and more in tonight's rundown. A Louisiana man running from police at a traffic stop on Sunday ran into a different problem when he tried escaping through the swamp. Victor Rivas was attacked by an alligator soon after he was pulled over. Police body camera video shows the alligator swimming toward him. Rivas was injured in both arms but kept trying to get away, and he was later caught, treated for non-life-threatening injuries, and arrested. In a post about the incident, the sheriff's office said, quote, "Don't drive in pair, don't run from deputies, and definitely don't hide in Louisiana swamps." An Alsatian dog is lucky to be alive after his rescue at sea. Bruce the dog was kayaking with his human owner on the east coast of England when they were separated. Bruce floated away on the kayak. Amazingly, a two-man crew on a tour boat found the dog. Bruce was hypothermic, but they wrapped him in towels and warmed him up before returning to land. The Denver Public School System has become the latest to ban cell phones from bell to bell starting next school year. The ban also includes smartwatches, tablets, laptops, and wireless earbuds. This comes as the largest study to date found that while restrictions dramatically reduce phone use during the school day, improvements in test scores and attendance are less immediate. Teachers in New York, which recently marked 1 year under a statewide ban, reported fewer distractions, stronger student engagement, and more face-to-face interaction among students. Researchers say the long-term academic impact of cell phone bans may take years to fully understand. In California, a major company chain will pay over $1 million to settle a false advertising lawsuit with some of their popular products. When you buy a product, you trust the nutritional information on the packaging is accurate. But the district attorney in Santa Barbara County says that was not the case. His office has settled a lawsuit with Kroger, the owner of numerous grocery store chains all across the country, for allegedly lowballing the calorie count on its Carbmaster bread products. Kroger is accused of putting inaccurate calorie counts on Carbmaster white, wheat, and multi-seed breads, and on hot dog and hamburger buns. Another brazen theft of Pokemon cards caught on camera. In the Bay Area, police are searching for this group of three who stole $15,000 worth of Pokemon cards and drove away. The manager was inside at the time. Just days ago in New Jersey, another store was robbed of $40,000 worth of Pokemon cards. These cards have risen in value recently, driven in part by nostalgia as the brand turns 30 years old. The big reveal for the upcoming live-action Scooby-Doo series. We now know who will play the title role. For the first time, Scooby will be played by a real dog in the upcoming Scooby-Doo Origins on Netflix. The Great Dane pup will help solve mysteries with the gang, including Tanner Hagen as Shaggy and McKenna Grace as Daphne. Scooby played by a dog for the first time. How about that? For her standout role in Netflix's Orange is the New Black, Laverne Cox was the first openly transgender person to be nominated for a primetime Emmy, not just once, but four times. She made history again as the first transgender person to win a daytime Emmy as executive producer of Laverne Cox Presents The T-Word. Along the way, she's never stopped using her spotlight for change, advocating for acceptance and inclusion. Now Laverne Cox opens up like never before in a new memoir. It's called Transcendent. It is now available. Prime anchor Lindsay Davis sat down with her for an all-access interview airing later this month. Here's a clip from that conversation.
5: Why did you decide to confide in the world and be so public with things that you had held so privately for your life?
6: I think if you're going to write a memoir, you have to do that. I didn't think it didn't make sense to me to write a memoir and not like delve deeply into my own psyche, into what had happened to me, and how I've recovered from it, how I've healed from it, and what that process looks like. Transcendence for me, and the title of the book, is really about transcending the sort of expectations other people put on us because of like maybe where we're born or the gender we were assigned at birth or race or class. These are big issues for me in my life, things I internalize shame about. And even the limitations that we put on ourselves. It's about transcending all of that to, yes, race, class, gender are material realities, but we're all spirits and we're all human beings beyond that. And the transcendence for me is about existing, yes, acknowledging the truth, the material realities of life, but understanding spiritually that I was put here to exist in an anointed space. And the transcendence is about, for me, living in that.
5: You reference in great detail a lot of the ways that you felt your mother failed you growing up. You and your twin brother Lamar, at one point, you end up in an orphanage. It took her decades to accept you for who you are. How is your relationship today with your mom?
6: It's great. It's amazing. And what I realized is that I have to meet my mother where she is, and I had to accept her limitations. And as an adult, as I got to understand, like, just listening to her and about her childhood and about her young adulthood, I understood, oh my God, this woman, speaking of trauma, this woman has been through hell and back and hasn't actually processed it, you know, and I feel so blessed. I've been in therapy for 26 years, but my mom at one point in the late 2010s said, you know, I had to go into therapy for 2 years to deal with your transition. And I said to myself, girl, my transition is the least of your problems. I said to myself, in a loving way, I think everyone should be in therapy. And there's so many sort of vestiges of like slavery and sharecropping, my grandfather's abuse that negatively affected her, that these things that are passed down intergenerationally that she certainly passed down to us. But I understand that now. I understand like how things are passed down. I understand that she did the best that she could with what she had. And even with all that, how remarkable she is, that she put herself through undergrad and graduate school, raised two kids by herself, bought a house, you know, like did all these things to take care of herself and to take care of her two kids. And yes, there was lots of trauma and there was abuse, but like, there's lots of healing. And without a test, there's no testimony. I am not the only one who has gone through something. Most of us have been through something. So many LGBTQ plus youth have experienced a lot of what I experienced. And for you, when you're Black and LGBTQ plus, there's a lot of abuse that feminine kids who were assigned male at birth experience, like no matter what race you are. And I've come out of the other side of that.
4: 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I'm Perry Rustin. Stay with ABC News Live for more context and analysis of the day's top stories. Thank you for streaming with us.

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20: Tonight, breaking news. Late today, the U.S. retaliates against Iran for the downing of an American helicopter near the Strait of Hormuz, calling the strikes self-defense. President Trump vowed the U.S. must respond. News tonight about the crew members and a first-of-its-kind rescue at sea. How it was done, Martha Raddatz with new reporting. And late today, what President Trump told our Jonathan Carl. Also breaking tonight, the verdict late today, an emotionally charged murder trial sharply dividing a community just outside Dallas. A teenager accused of fatally stabbing a rival high school athlete during a track meet, what the jury has now decided. We're tracking severe storms unfolding over several days from Texas to the Dakotas to the Great Lakes. More than 40 million on alert for dangerous thunderstorms, flash flooding, and damaging winds. Tonight, the defendant charged in a deadly boat accident. The trial paused during opening statements, the defendant sobbing uncontrollably in court. A veteran airline pilot arrested.
21: From ABC News, I'm Dave Packer. U.S. Central Command said its retaliatory strikes in Iran are completed. Targets, air defense, ground control stations, and surveillance radar sites near the Strait of Hormuz. The retaliation against Iran after the downing of a U.S. helicopter near the strait. U.S. Central Command is calling them self-defense strikes. The move could put peace negotiations with Iran at risk. ABC's Martha Raddatz is in Jerusalem.
22: The president overnight had claimed a deal was imminent.
23: We could have at least an idea by 1 or 2 days from now, but I think it's going well.
22: But Iranian Foreign Minister Abbas Araghchi, defiant, appearing to reference the helicopter attack, saying foreign forces in proximity to our territory are at constant risk, adding Iran prefers the language of diplomacy. However, we know how to speak other languages, too.
21: Texas 19-year-old Carmelo Anthony sentenced this evening to 35 years for stabbing a rival high school athlete during a track meet. Earlier today, a jury found Anthony guilty in the murder of 17-year-old Austin Metcalf.
24: So this is a verdict that came for under 3 hours. What that tells me, in a case that self-defense is made the primary defense, if not the only defense, by the defense counsel here, is that the jury adamantly threw that out. They said that there was no issue here as to whether or not the Carmelo Anthony subjectively meaning his own perception, or objectively, those in the 12 in the jury who made a decision, that he believed his life was in danger, that he needed to use deadly force.
21: ABC legal analyst Brian Buckmeyer. ABC News projecting Graham Plattner will be Maine's Democratic Senate nominee, telling supporters minutes ago,
0: "If you believe, as I do, that we can change our politics and change our country, then you must also believe that people can change."
21: The oyster farmer and military vet from Hancock County now slated to take on Republican Senator Susan Collins in November. You're listening to ABC News.
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21: In Canada, have arrested Jeffrey Wall for deceiving the flying public and his bosses at Air Canada for more than a decade and a half. ABC Chief Investigative Correspondent Aaron Katursky has more.
10: Police in Ontario said that Jeffrey Wall, this is a longtime pilot for Air Canada, had been a captain. He had been there for 27 years, but for the last 17 years, without having the proper pilot's license to be a captain.
21: Anthropic has a new artificial intelligence model that's powerful, but not too powerful. ABC's Mike DeBusky explains.
11: Anthropic is releasing a new model called Fable 5 that it says has the same level of capability as Mythos. That was the AI technology Anthropic previewed earlier this year without releasing it to the general public due to concerns bad actors could use it to exploit vulnerabilities in major businesses or governments. The company says Fable 5 gets around this by handing off certain prompts and queries to a less powerful model.
21: Police in the Bay Area are searching for three suspects who stole $15,000 worth of Pokemon cards in a smash-and-grab heist at a Brentwood store. That robbery just days after thieves got away with $40,000 worth of Pokemon cards from a store in New Jersey. Pokemon cards have risen in value, driven in part by nostalgia. As the brand turns 30 years old, experts say that the cards can be hard to trace and easy to sell. Dave Packer, ABC News.
25: Iran are specifically in response to Iran's downing of that Apache helicopter. He does not see this as the beginning of a major new offensive against the Iranians. This is a response to what they did with our helicopter last night, the president told me, and I believe the response should be very strong, very powerful, and that's what this is. This one is. Now, as he said that, though, he immediately talking about how powerful the response was, he brought up the peace deal that he is trying to negotiate with the Iranians. It seemed clear to me that even as he was ordering U.S. attacks on Iran, he still believes he can get a peace deal with the Iranians. Lindsay?
26: John Carl from the White House, thank you. We move on now to the verdict in Texas late today. An emotionally charged murder trial sharply dividing a community just outside Dallas. A teenager convicted fatally stabbing a rival high school athlete during a track meet. How the community is responding tonight. ABC's John Quinones is in Texas.
27: Tonight, raw emotion and tensions running high outside this Texas courthouse as word of the verdict reached the crowd. After deliberating for less than 3 hours, the jury found the 19-year-old Carmelo Anthony guilty of murder in the stabbing death of 17-year-old Austin Metcalf, an athlete from a rival track team.
28: Both families became pretty emotional. They were holding it in as best they could, but you could hear emotions just on both sides, and you could see relief and some of the Metcalf family rubbing each other's backs.
27: Prosecutors called it murder, plain and simple, telling the jury, you can meet a shove with a shove, but they argued you don't get to meet a shove with a stab. Anthony never testified, and the jury rejected his claim of self-defense.
0: The case fueling a debate over race and deeply dividing this community. It all started at a rainy track meet last year when Anthony walked under a tent belonging to Metcalf's team. After Anthony was repeatedly asked to leave, Metcalf pushed him. Anthony pulled out a knife and stabbed him in the chest. Metcalf died in the arms of his twin brother.
2: Carmelo Anthony, class of 2025.
0: Both teens were promising students and athletes.
3: It's a crazy situation, you know. Either way it go, there's no win in this.
0: Late today, Carmelo Anthony in tears as his mother took the stand, pleading with the jury to have mercy on her son, telling them her son is remorseful. This evening, Carmelo Anthony waived his right to testify during the punishment phase, which is now underway inside that courthouse. He may be sentenced to a maximum of 5 to 99 years behind bars. And this evening, a crowd has gathered, planning a protest on Anthony's behalf sometime this evening. Lindsay?
26: John, thank you. Tonight, we're tracking severe storms and possible tornadoes. The storms hitting over the next several days, thunderstorms, flash flooding, and damaging winds from Texas to the Dakotas into the Great Lakes. More than 40 million people are under alerts. Here's WABC meteorologist Jeff Smith from our New York station WABC with the images coming in.
5: Tonight, devastating scenes outside Louisville, Kentucky after a storm dumped more than a half a foot of rain. Shelby Steele shot this video from inside a bank as she was surrounded by floodwaters in downtown Lanesville, Indiana. 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
6: If you cannot get through and you need help, a signal for us would be that you would put a sheet out your window.
5: Eleanor Kinsley was at Bible study. When the floods came, firefighters put her and other members in the back of a pickup truck.
7: We got out safe. They got us out safe. Lanesville Fire Department did.
5: The water's powerful enough to lift cars and carry propane tanks away. Outside Saginaw, Michigan, a reported tornado damaging as many as 40 homes. Overnight, winds gusting over 110 miles an hour in parts of Kansas. And buildings at Kansas State University losing power.
26: And let's get right to Jeff Smith with the forecast. How's it looking, Jeff?
5: Well, we're heading into a multi-day severe weather outbreak. Check this out. Tornado watch is already issued for portions of the Dakotas overnight tonight, where you've had up to a half a foot of rain over parts of Kentucky and southern Indiana. Flood watch is in effect until early tomorrow. But all eyes on the plains. Dakotas all the way down to the panhandles of Texas and Oklahoma overnight tonight. Severe storms, a level 3 out of 5 risk. We're talking about destructive wind, very large hail, maybe some strong tornadoes. That all shifts into the upper Midwest and the Great Lakes into the days tomorrow and Thursday, including Milwaukee, Minneapolis, Chicago, all the way down to St. Louis. That can make it to the East Coast, by the way, by Friday, ahead of which there's some maybe near record heat along the I-95 corridor, Washington, D.C., down to Raleigh. Lindsay?
26: Some three digits there. All right, Jeff, thank you. Now to the manslaughter trial of a real estate developer accused of killing a 17-year-old girl during a boat accident in Florida. The judge forced to pause the trial during opening statements after the defendant broke down in court. Here's ABC's Victor Oquendo.
8: Tonight, dramatic moments inside a Florida courtroom. A real estate mogul on trial for the death of a 17-year-old girl in a boat crash, sobbing uncontrollably in court. Opening statements cut short on Monday. Defendant George Fino growing emotional as his legal team spoke.
9: He did not intend to crash into a marker. He did not intend for anybody to be hurt.
8: The judge calling for a break. His legal team trying to calm Pino down, telling the judge he wasn't feeling well. Pino is charged with manslaughter and vessel homicide. On Labor Day weekend 2022, he was boating with his family in Biscayne Bay to celebrate his daughter's birthday. 11 of her friends on board. Authorities say Pino struck a marker, capsizing the boat and throwing everyone into the water. One of the girls permanently disabled, another 17-year-old Lucy Fernandez drowning in the crash.
12: She gave me a hug, and I remember it clearly because that's the last time I held her alive.
8: Today, Lucy's father taking the stand, recalling the heartbreaking moments inside the hospital.
12: And when we walk in, a nurse is performing some sort of emergency CPR on her to just try and keep her faint heartbeat alive. We have no doubt that she was holding on for Melly and I to get there.
13: Lindsay, prosecutors claim Pino had been drinking and was speeding before the crash, but his defense says that was not the case, calling this a tragic accident. The trial is expected to last 2 weeks. Lindsay?
26: Victor, thank you. Next tonight, the disturbing arrest of a veteran Air Canada pilot. He's accused of flying hundreds of flights with thousands of passengers on board, and he did it for years with a fake license. Here's ABC's chief investigative correspondent, Aaron Katursky. Aaron?
14: Lindsay, authorities said their investigation read like a movie script. This longtime Air Canada pilot is accused of fraud and deceit, flying all of those flights and tens of thousands of passengers without the required license. Instead, investigators said Jeffrey Wall faked his credentials for almost two decades while piloting 900 domestic and international flights. Air Canada said safety was not compromised because Wall was still a fully trained pilot. But Lindsay, the police said that's like a doctor licensed to practice family medicine marching into the ER and performing brain surgery. Lindsay?
26: What an unsettling story. Aaron, thank you. Now to NASA, preparing for the next milestone in its long-awaited return to the surface of the moon. Today, NASA introduced the crew of Artemis 3 and the mission they hope will eventually lead to astronauts safely landing on the moon and then returning home. Here's ABC's Gio Benitez.
15: The Artemis 2 crew, comrade, hands you the baton. You got the controls.
16: Tonight, Artemis 2 commander Reid Weissman passing the baton.
17: We, the Artemis 3 crew, are honored to be able to carry this torch forward, to be able to execute our mission, to make that flame burn brighter and pass it on.
16: These are the four astronauts that will launch into Earth's orbit for the critical and complex Artemis 3 mission. Commander Randy Bresnik, a retired Marine colonel with more than 7,000 flight hours. Italian pilot Luca Parmitano, a European Space Agency astronaut, test pilot, and colonel in the Italian Air Force. Mission specialist Frank Rubio, who served more than 28 years in the Army as a physician, aviator, and astronaut. And mission specialist Andre Douglas, Coast Guard Reserve officer who was also the backup member of the Artemis 2 crew.
18: You're certainly seeing the best of the astronaut corps come together on what is probably one of the most complex missions we've ever undertaken at NASA.
16: They're going to be testing critical docking procedures with SpaceX and Blue Origin's lunar landers.
19: You know, it's really important so that we understand the landers, how they're going to dock with Orion, how we're going to do a bunch of operations within the vehicles, between the vehicles.
16: What did you say when you got the call?
20: Yes.
23: Followed very quickly by a thank you.
29: It's almost unbelievable that we are four individuals, but we can really hope to create waves.
16: And Lindsay, this is the Orion simulator that those astronauts for Artemis 3 will be using to train for that next historic mission in 2027. Lindsay?
26: The countdown to humanity's return to the moon. Gio, thank you. When we come back, the disturbing video, a shark attack in the water off a Navy base, the swimmer in critical condition. The major recall, more than a million vehicles at risk of overheating and catching fire, even if the ignition is off. The triumphant comeback on the court, Serena Williams back in action after nearly 4 years away. And the NBA Finals one-on-one with the Spurs' Victor Wembanyama, his plan for Game 4.
30: Mr. Sugar, our profits have tripled. I don't do anything illegal here. We take a 20% cut of every dollar laundered.
31: A Philly for you.
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35: Oh, God. Why are your nipples so small?
36: They're regular size.
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26: Tonight, disturbing video of a shark attack in Panama City, Florida. The video shows a Navy base employee swimming with a colleague during their lunch break. The victim struggles with the shark and gets pulled underwater. He was severely bitten on both arms, rushed to the hospital and taken into surgery. The victim is in critical condition tonight. Next, a close call for a highway patrol officer chasing after a homicide suspect in Boone County, Missouri. The officer comes up to the suspect's vehicle when the driver loses control, spins out and takes a shot at the officer, striking the passenger seat of the squad car. The officer turns back to find the suspect's vehicle and inside the suspect dead of a self-inflicted gunshot wound. When we come back, a major recall from Chrysler, more than a million vehicles at risk of overheating and catching fire.
38: Toy Story's back.
39: I'm Lily Pad.
40: It's over for toys. The screens have won.
41: Yeah, I got dibs on behind the dresser.
38: They're a little older.
42: What are you, some sort of old man toy?
43: Oh! She thinks you're old because you're bald, Woody.
38: And a little wiser.
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48: Our time ain't over yet.
49: Look what Bonnie's done with the place. You really let things go.
48: Oh, my.
38: Disney and Pixar's Toy Story 5. 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Tickets available now.
50: Good morning, Lieutenant. Do you have good news to share with me?
51: I'm surprised you work with the police.
50: Well, you know, free coffee.
52: Got a high profile murder on our hands. Do we have your attention now? Catch me if
50: you can. Our killer was also a sprinter.
53: See if we can track her down.
54: Track her down.
50: You can do this all day?
54: I'll stop.
50: I think that's for the best.
55: All you gotta do is go, what's up?
50: What's that?
55: Go practice. Yeah.
56: Do not ask me how much longer.
57: How much longer, Mamacita?
56: Bambi?
58: What do we do?
59: Doro!
60: No more sad sack. Full on fun sack.
58: That's what I'm talking about.
61: Is this hard to talk about?
62: Yeah,
63: Seattle ground, about to take off. It's gonna be crazy. I did a kind of a bad thing.
64: So you hijacked the plane?
63: Yeah.
65: He hasn't flown an airplane before.
66: How did he get that plane in the airplane? How did no one know?
63: Hey, you think this thing can do a barrel roll?
67: Try to figure out how to use the autopilot first.
63: Boring.
68: He's going upside
69: holy
68: down.
69: Roll. Holy.
68: Can we cut the cameras?
63: This is probably like jail time for life, huh?
70: You want to know what I've been doing for the last 4 years? I was in a cult, man.
71: Who am I?
72: Nature Boy.
73: Nature Boy.
70: You know this is not how life's supposed to be.
74: Where Nature Boy is, that's where I'll find my truth.
75: I am your Messiah.
70: Bow to me.
76: What in the world is going on here?
68: Something was screaming at me no, but I ignored it.
0: There was brainwashing,
1: mind manipulation. He was king. He was God.
2: Watching. And don't you God.
3: You had to be destroyed.
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5: To the index now, Chrysler is recalling more than a million vehicles that may be a risk of fire. They say Jeep Wrangler and Jeep Gladiators from model years 2021 to 2025 have electric power steering pump wiring that may overheat and catch fire even if the ignition is off. Owners are urged to park outdoors. Dealers will replace the part for free. Chrysler has received at least 72 reports of fire and one injury potentially caused by the defect. More on our website. And tennis icon Serena Williams proves she still has the stuff even after 4 years away. The 23-time Grand Slam champion making a comeback with a doubles match at the Queen's Club in West London. The 44-year-old teaming up with 19-year-old Canadian Victoria Mboko in a straight set victory. Williams says she just wants to have fun and let her daughters, 2 and 8 years old, see her play. When we come back, the NBA Finals Game 4. Will the Spurs even the score? We are one-on-one with their 22-year-old 7-foot-4 phenom, Victor Wembanyama.
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29: You shouldn't be trying to steal my house.
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36: Because the news never stops.
5: Finally tonight, the NBA Finals. The Spurs winning at Madison Square Garden. Will they do it again tomorrow on the Knicks' home court? ABC's Rhiannon Alley sits down with the Spurs big guy, Wemby, and other players for a preview of Game 4.
0: movement.
5: He's the French 7'4" superstar on the San Antonio Spurs.
0: Inside layup blocked by Wemby,
5: who effortlessly combines defensive dominance with sharp shooting.
0: He steps back. He tries a three. Knocks that one down.
5: Victor Wembanyama, also known as Wemby, on a quest to win his first title, sitting down with GMA after that highly physical and nail-biting win last night in Game 3 of the NBA Finals.
1: There was so much talk about coming into Madison Square Garden and what it's like to play here in the finals, but it seemed to almost have the opposite effect for you. Did it fire you up more?
2: We're as fired up as it get right now is the finals, but I would say I agree with you. We were really locked in, really focused.
5: Now Wemby is fighting for the next big win.
0: Alley-oop to Wembanyama. Perfect pass from...
1: What are you looking forward to in Game 4?
2: I'm looking forward to having fun. I think it's too easy to forget that. Maybe because it's the best basketball game in the world, but it's too easy to forget to have fun sometimes.
5: At just 22 years old, he is already rewriting the record books.
0: Another long three-pointer, lines it up and knocks it down.
5: And cementing his status, as some are calling him the most versatile two-way player ever. The Spurs are still down in the series, but with Game 4 tomorrow at Madison Square Garden, the Knicks know this is a must-win.
3: We need to be ready to go. It's a very vague thing to say, but I think it's very simple as well. Just need to be ready.
5: Fired up, ready to go. Our thanks to Rhiannon for that. Much more with Wemby and other players in the finals tomorrow on Good Morning America. Of course, that's ahead of the crucial Game 4 tomorrow night at 8:30 right here on ABC. Thanks so much for watching. I'm Lindsay Davis. Good night.
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41: Reporting from Long Island, New York on the Gilgo Beach serial killer case, I'm Rena Roy. Wherever the story is, we'll take you there. You're streaming ABC News Live.
42: Good evening, I'm Perry Russom. Thank you for streaming with us. Here are the stories we are tracking tonight. Results coming in for several key primary races all around the country. In Maine, we can now project that scandal-ridden candidate Graham Plattner will safely win the state's Democratic primary and face off against incumbent Republican Senator Susan Collins in November. Let's take a listen to Plattner celebrating his win.
43: I've made mistakes in my life, mistakes that I regret, that I live with, and that I continue to learn from. And I'm still far from perfect. But every day, I wake up and I try to be a little bit better and a little bit kinder than I was the day before.
42: You hear Plattner there admitting his mistakes in his acceptance speech and winning speech tonight. In South Carolina, Lieutenant Governor Pamela Evatt, who has the endorsement of President Trump, will advance to the runoff in the Republican governor's race against Alan Wilson. ABC News projects Senate Republican or Senate Representative Jermaine Johnson will win the Democratic primary for governor ABC News also projects that 85-year-old Democratic Congressman Jim Clyburn will win his primary in the 6th District. If he wins in November, he will be one of the oldest members of Congress. ABC News can project that Republican Senator Lindsey Graham will win his primary, and ABC News can project that Dr. Annie Andrews will.
0: ABC News, I'm Dave Packer. U.S. Central Command said its retaliatory strikes in Iran are completed. President Trump spoke with ABC's Jonathan Curl about his reasoning.
1: The president made it clear to me that these U.S. strikes on Iran are specifically in response to Iran's downing of that Apache helicopter. He brought up the peace deal that he is trying to negotiate with the Iranians. It seemed clear to me that even as he was ordering U.S. attacks on Iran, he still believes he can get a peace deal with the Iranians.
0: Primary night in several states. ABC News projects Oysterman Graham Plattner wins the Democratic primary in Maine and will face Republican Susan Collins in November. In South Carolina, we project incumbent Lindsey Graham will win the Republican primary for U.S. Senate. And after a week after the primary in California, ABC News can now project Republican Steve Hilton will face Democrat Javier Becerra in the race for governor there. This is ABC News.
2: The 2026 race in November, whether those controversies will be deemed disqualifying for some of those candidates and some of those, voters as we look ahead to November. Perry.
42: Avery Harper, thank you. So let's stay in Maine. We want to turn to Jackie Bundry from our affiliate, WMTW. She is in South Portland, Maine. Jackie, thank you for joining us. A very busy night for you. We know it's a packed primary for governor, more than a dozen candidates between the Democrats and Republicans. What are the major players? Who are the major players you are watching for tonight?
3: Yeah, Perry, thanks for having us. I'm in South Portland, Maine, as you said, and I know we just heard a little bit about Jonathan Bush. I'm actually at his campaign party tonight. I think he's right behind me greeting supporters. He is one of the candidates that we are watching. As mentioned, he is a cousin and nephew of both former presidents, and he's also the founder of a company called Athena Health in Belfast, Maine. There are other candidates, though. As you mentioned, there are 12 candidates in this gubernatorial primary. Bush is polling second in most of the public polling, but he is pulling behind Bobby Charles. Charles is a Navy veteran. He also is a former Assistant Secretary of State, and there has been a lot of support in just about all public polling has him as the front runner in the gubernatorial primary. There are 7 Republicans and 5 Democrats in this race. The 5 Democrats, as mentioned, Angus King III and Hannah Pingree, both have parents who have, political names and political affiliations, so they're well known to folks as well. Hannah Pingree is the former Speaker of the Maine House. Troy Jackson is the former Senate President. And Shenna Bellows, she's the current Secretary of State. They're the 3 in this Democratic primary who have legislative experience, and they've kind of formed a little bit of an alliance. Maine is one of the states that has a ranked choice voting primary. So the 3 of them have kind of co-endorsed each other and are encouraging their supporters to, rank them first, but then rank the other 2 second and third. We've seen that a little bit in the Republican race as well. As I mentioned, there are 7 Republicans and 5 Democrats. So definitely a lot of choices for Mainers as they head to the polls today.
42: Yes, so I know that you mentioned the ranked choice voting that you have in Maine. Can you explain to us how that could impact the race? And then when can we expect to find out who the winners are?
3: Spoke to a political science professor a week or so ago about the ranked choice voting primary. He said that anytime you make changes to election laws, elections themselves are in fact going to change. As I mentioned, there's the alliance among the 3 legislative folks in the Democratic primary. We've also seen Republicans kind of lean into ranked choice, which has been interesting because when ranked choice was voted on in Maine by the legislature and as a citizens initiative on the ballot, Republicans really opposed it, but now that it is kind of the law of the land, they are embracing it, and we've seen alliances formed there with a candidate named David Jones, who owns a real estate company, and another candidate named Ben Midgley. He is the former CEO of Planet Fitness and Crunch Fitness Franchising. They have done the same thing that those 3 Democratic candidates have done and say that they plan to rank each other second and are urging their supporters to rank them second as well. So there's been There's a lot going on. This is the first time we've really seen ranked choice used in a field this large. And the Secretary of State, she is running for governor. She says she's planning to recuse herself from the ranked choice tabulation, which she has been kind of leading in the past. But she also said that because there are many of these races, including both gubernatorial and the second congressional district, will likely go to ranked choice, we probably won't have results in those three races for about 8 business days. Perry, back to you.
42: All right, Jackie Mundry, thank you. We appreciate your time tonight. Joining us now is ABC News contributors Christina Zinzun Ramirez and Ramesh Panuru, who is also the editor of National Review magazine. So let's stay in Maine if we can for a moment. Christina, first to you. Any chance that Graham Plattner's scandals catch up to him? What would that look like? I mean, it doesn't really seem like he would be dropping out at all, right?
4: Look, he's a first-time candidate, so people are going to go into his history, and there are stories that have come out. And I think what he's done is be honest and talk about his background, about PTSD and kind of the stage he was at as his life. And I think what people are looking for in a candidate is someone that's willing to be honest and evolve and be a fighter on the key economic and political issues that are impacting millions of Americans. And that's why you haven't seen voters in Maine be turned off by what the press is calling scandals, but other people are just calling part of his history, part of his evolution. And so I think that's why he's going to win hands down the primary, and he's going to be able to win in the general. It's great that it's actually coming out during a primary so that this can allow him to be able to move forward, hopefully, and win in the general, because this will change the political outcome, not just for Maine, but possibly the Senate overall for Democrats across the country.
42: Ramesh, do you think that incumbent Senator Susan Collins is the type of candidate to go knives out with Plattner to try and get a win over him?
5: Well, I think it's going to be a very negative campaign on both sides. It's already a pretty negative campaign on Plattner's side, where he's been attacking Senator Collins and her supporters pretty harshly. I think Collins is going to find that there is a lot to attack on Plattner's policies and a lot to attack on his background, particularly if Plattner is going to try to campaign as though he is being honest. I think there are lots of holes that can be driven in that, not only by Senator Collins, but also by Republican and conservative outside groups who are going to be advertising in Maine.
42: And Ramesh, let's stay with you as we turn to South Carolina, the Republican primary for governor there. President Trump endorsed lieutenant governor in that race, Pamela Yvette. ABC News now projects that she is now headed to a runoff against Alan Wilson. So, Ramesh, why did Trump go with her over other candidates, do you think?
5: Well, the top candidates in that race in the Republican primary were all, of course, avidly courting President Trump and trying to get his endorsement. I think Nancy Mace, the congresswoman, was also being considered. But one, she bucked Trump on the release of the Epstein files, which is what she's attributing his endorsement of Yvette to. But also, I think she's just seen as erratic, a little bit more of a wild card, a little less dependable as a politician. And for those reasons, I think Trump decided not to go with Mace. And Mace is, frankly, in reacting to it, has shown the qualities of being erratic that probably kept Trump from endorsing her in the first place.
42: Christina, over to you. We talk to you often here on ABC News Live. Are you still confident that Trump-backed candidates who have won their primaries will not fare well against Democrats in November's general?
4: I think they're going to have a very tough time. President Trump has been focused on retribution in his own party, whether it was in my home state of Texas, endorsing Ken Paxton, incredibly flawed and scandal-ridden candidate, to going after state senators and representatives in Indiana, and spending all of that time in political capital, putting forth candidates that are going to have a really tough time in November, when Trump's approval ratings are abysmal. They wanted to see him address two core issues, the economy and immigration. That's what voters said they wanted to see. And he's actually scoring incredibly low on those two issues, people feeling, especially by his own words and admission, that he doesn't think at all about the financial well-being and impacts of things like the war in Iran that he's led on the American people. That's just a general campaign ad waiting to happen that's going to be played across the country. And voters are going to be very clear and understand the economic consequences of supporting candidates that align with Trump.
42: Christina and Ramesh, thank you both. We have some news coming in from California for their primaries. Republican Steve Hilton will advance the general election in the fall. He will face Javier Becerra, the former congressman and health and human services secretary for the Biden administration, who won first place in the primary. As we reported last night, Nithya Raman will move on to November's election for L.A. mayor. She got more votes than reality TV star Spencer Pratt. She will face off against incumbent mayor Karen Bass. Okay, let's go to ABC's Alex Stone, who is in our bureau in Los Angeles. So, Alex, what are we hearing from Hilton's campaign tonight?
6: Well, he is celebrating right now, Perry. It took a week to get to this point. The counting has been going on. Yeah, we've heard President Trump talk about that the slow count, that there had to be something illegal going on, that Democrats were seeing their numbers come up. And tonight, this is a victory for Republicans, that there will be a Republican candidate on the ballot in November. In fact, just today, Steve Hilton was asked, have you seen anything illegal going on in the vote here? And he said no. He's been talking to Bill Assaley, the acting U.S. attorney, who is very much aligned with President Trump here in L.A. And he said Bill Assaley had told him that they were investigating the president's claims and they didn't see anything illegal. And some of those claims may now be quieted down now that there will be a Republican, a very Trump-supported Republican, a Fox News host, who will be on the ballot in November. He has a tough road ahead, being that only 25% of registered voters in California are Republican. Most are independents. A large number are Democrats. But being a Republican in the current state of California can be very hard in a statewide race. But he is saying in a statement we just got, in the weeks ahead, we will lay out my plan to detail to make our state Califordable, as in California and affordable, especially for workers and small businesses. We will draw a powerful contrast with Javier Becerra, who represents some of the same incompetence and corruption in the state of California. So now, 1 week later, we know what the race is going to be for the mayor of L.A. and governor of California.
42: Alex Stone, thank you. We turn now to the dangerous new escalation in the Middle East. Late today, the U.S. launching retaliatory strikes against Iran after the downing of a U.S. Army helicopter near the Strait of Hormuz. Chief Global Affairs Correspondent Martha Raddatz reports from the region.
8: Tonight, retaliatory U.S. strikes lighting up Iranian targets after the downing of a U.S. Apache helicopter by an Iranian drone. Iranian state TV reporting multiple explosions near the Strait of Hormuz. U.S. CENTCOM calling the mission a proportional response to unjustified Iranian aggression. Our John Carl was on the phone with President Trump just as the U.S. strikes unfolded. The president saying, I think it's very important to respond. They shot down a helicopter and we are responding as we speak. The Apache helicopter was on a late night mission patrolling the strait to deter small Iranian boats from threatening U.S. warships or commercial vessels when the Iranian drone sent it crashing into the sea. Both pilots escaped the sinking helicopter, and a remarkable rescue mission was launched just hours before dawn. The U.S. Navy, in a first-of-its-kind rescue, dispatching an unmanned surface vessel, a drone speedboat, to the waters off the coast of Oman, where the pilots, with flotation devices around their necks, were waiting for help. The drone boat was guided to the downed pilots, who climbed aboard and were then whisked to another location where a rescue helicopter hovered above and hoisted them off the unmanned boat to safety. Both are in stable condition. That drone boat, operated by the U.S. Fifth Fleet's Task Force 59,

0: He has been sentenced to 35 years in prison. The high-profile trial gained national attention and sharply divided a community. ABC's John Quinones has the latest.
1: Tonight, raw emotion and tensions running high outside this Texas courthouse as word of the verdict reached the crowd. After deliberating for less than 3 hours, the jury found the 19-year-old Carmelo Anthony guilty of murder in the stabbing death of 17-year-old Austin Metcalf, an athlete from a rival track team.
2: Both families became pretty emotional. They were holding it in as best they could, but you could hear emotions just on both sides, and you could see relief and some of the Metcalf family rubbing each other's backs.
1: Prosecutors called it murder, plain and simple, telling the jury you can meet a shove with a shove, but they argued you don't get to meet a shove with a stab. Anthony never testified, and the jury rejected his claim of self-defense. The case fueling a debate over race and deeply dividing this community. It all started at a rainy track meet last year when Anthony walked under a tent belonging to Metcalf's team. After Anthony was repeatedly asked to leave, Metcalf pushed him. Anthony pulled out a knife and stabbed him in the chest. Metcalf died in the arms of his twin brother.
3: Carmelo Anthony, class of 2025.
1: Both teens were promising students and athletes.
4: It's a crazy situation, you know. And either way it go, there's no win in this.
0: John Quinones reporting. Coming up, Anthropic just unveiled a new AI system, a safer version of technology it previously said was too powerful for the public to get its hands.
5: Hey guys, I got a story I need to tell you about my life. Me and my little sister have been refusing to go to visits with my father, and now I'm having to be barricaded in my room to stay safe.
6: That is the start of the craziest journey of our life.
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10: Don't do anything to us, we're just scared.
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12: You ready to do this, BJ?
13: Lieutenant, do you have good news to share with me?
14: I'm surprised. You working with the police?
13: Well, you know, free coffee.
15: I can make you melt. Got a high-profile murder on our hands. Do we have your attention now? Catch me if
13: you can. Our killer was also a sprinter.
16: See if we can track her down.
17: Track her down.
13: You can do this all day?
17: I'll stop.
13: I think that's for the best.
18: Mr. Sugar, our profits have tripled.
19: I don't do anything illegal here. We take a 20% cut of every dollar laundered.
20: A Philly for you.
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24: Oh, God. 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
25: They're regular size.
0: Well, joining us now to talk about the latest in the tech world is ABC News contributor Mike Muse. I believe we call this Muse Day. Today, Anthropic announced that they're going to be releasing a safer version of a new AI system that initially they said was too powerful for the public to have. This is going to be called Fable. So it's based off of the more powerful version called Mythos. What's your read on all this happening here?
26: This is a really significant step that Anthropic has released Fable. They released Mythos, and they said Mythos was too powerful to release to the public. But by releasing Fable 5, what they're recognizing is that there are severe threats that have impact on the cybersecurity of major institutions, for enterprises, for governments, for hospitals, and for institutions that are susceptible to cyber attacks and to hackers. And what they would like to do is to get this product out into the marketplace so that everyone would have access to it in order to protect their systems from would-be attackers. Now, what's interesting is that you have two sides of the coin. So people who have access to it are hackers, but also too, what you have on the other side are the defenders and those who are trying to work against the system. The race is going to be to determine who will be able to use the product best in order to detect the vulnerability of the systems. The key advantage that the defenders have, and particularly if you look at institutions and corporations, is that they have access to more data. Data meaning employee logs, how employees are using the different systems. They have more access to financials. So they see a broader scope of the company or the institution, where hackers only see a very limited fragment of the piece. So in one argument, defenders still have an advantage.
0: It's so fascinating how the public really has to trust this one company with them saying, oh no, this wasn't safe, but this one is

0: totally safe. How do they get the public to trust that what they're putting out there is safe for people to use?
1: That's a really great question. So not only is it Anthropic release of Fable 5, but OpenAI has their own version as well. And what OpenAI has also to determine is that the product that they have created is too powerful to release to the public. So you have two rivals saying the exact same thing, deriving the conclusion. It's safe to say that the industry is coming together as a consensus and saying that there is a threat that is viable with it. And so it's not a matter of whether or not the public can trust it or not. The proof is in the pudding. At its core, the fundamental purpose of this is that, specifically for Mythos, is that institutional hackers and high-skilled hackers have always had the competitive advantage. What Mythos does, if it was to gain access to it, it creates the speed and scale to which a low-level hacker with less expertise can hack more vulnerable systems with less skills and knowledge than a high-skilled hacker would. So AI is creating an ease for hackers to penetrate vulnerable systems.
0: And very quickly, I want to get to these IPOs. So we have some massive IPOs.
1: Show me the money.
0: Right? Anthropic has filed to go public. SpaceX filed to go public. Now OpenAI announced on Monday that they're going public. What can you tell us about the timing of all this?
1: The timing is that we are in, just as much we've been in a race for generative AI products, we are now in a capital race. In order to scale, all these companies have to have equity and liquidity in order to invest in the infrastructure and power, which is called the compute. None of these companies can scale without investment from the public at this point. They have raised money from individuals when they first started out, then they went into private investors, but now they need large-scale investment in order to create large-scale capabilities when it comes to advancing the product. Look at OpenAI, for example. They have brought in over $18 billion in revenue, but they're expected to spend over $110 billion over the next couple of years just in building the infrastructure, the compute that is needed to power the systems that we as consumers enjoy using on a day-to-day basis.
0: Mike Muse, thank you. Happy Muse Day to you and all.
1: Everybody, happy Muse Day,
0: everybody. Celebrates at home.
1: Happy music, everybody.
0: Coming up, our conversation with Hayley Kiyoko about turning her hit song and novel Girls Like Girls into a movie.
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0: The feeling of summer romance is intense and unforgettable. It often captures love at its most vulnerable and beautiful. That emotion is at the heart of this new movie, Girls Like Girls. It's a coming-of-age story following new girl in town, Coley, who meets popular girl Sonia. As she falls in love for the first time and learns to accept herself along the way, let's take a look.
26: Give me your number.
27: My phone is dead now.
26: Right. We can be old-fashioned. You got a pen in there?
0: So joining us now is writer and director of the film, Hayley Kiyoko. Thank you so much for being here with us. So Girls Like Girls, this started as a song, then a music video, then a best-selling novel. Why a movie now?
28: You know, I released Girls Like Girls, the song, in 2015,
1: And when we released the music video that I co-directed, there were so many comments of like, oh my gosh, we would love this to be a movie and a feature film. And then I realized, oh my gosh, I never had that opportunity to buy a ticket, go to the theaters, and see myself represented on the big screen and what love felt like for me. And so that it immediately planted a seed for me to start this 10-year journey of me getting this film made. It's my directorial debut. And like you said, it was a book prior because I've just been wanting to make this into a movie for so long that I've made some pivots along the way to try to get the story out there.
0: What is it like being a director, your first time here?
1: It feels like coming home. I've done music, I've done a little bit of acting, and directing is everything that I love in one. It's storytelling, it's world building, it's collaboration, it's teamwork. It takes a lot of work, and only 5% of women of color are directing theatrically right now. And so I just feel really honored that I've survived the 10-year journey, decade, to get this movie made, to be able to have it be accessible for my community. And this film, even though it's called Girls Like Girls, every single person, no matter who you love, has had that one moment where you've had to confront somebody and be like, do you like me or not? Are we getting married or not? Like, what is happening? And it's so scary to be confrontational and either open yourself up for rejection or a happy ending. And that's what Coley and Sonia go through in this film. And I hope, people give it a chance to go see it, because I think it'll trigger some key moments in their heart.
0: One of my favorite things with good movies is when the personal is universal.
1: Yeah.
0: What is personal in these characters that people will be able to relate to?
1: I mean, I think exactly, what I was saying before, like rejection, self-acceptance, self-love, self-worth. I think when you're 16 or 17 years old, we think we're going to marry this person that we meet, and everything feels life or death, and it's so intense and visceral. And this film captures the summer nostalgia and that feeling of what it's like to be on the edge of your seat. And so I really feel like everyone who's going to see this film is going to resonate with that feeling and be reminded of like, oh my gosh, I remember that one time, that one person stuck with me forever.
0: I want to talk about how people relate to you and your story and your sexuality. You have some fans who refer to you as the lesbian Jesus. Have you heard about this?
1: Yes,
0: what do you,
1: I have.
0: What do you feel like? What do you feel when you hear that? Pressure, is that all?
1: No, I mean, I think it's a compliment. I think for me...
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1: As an artist, I've always tried to create a safe space and a place for people to come together and find community. And I think it's really sweet and kind of just stuck with my fans calling me Lesbian Jesus. So it's kind of an inside joke between us. And I'm so excited for people to finally get to see this movie. I mean, my fans who call me Lesbian Jesus, some of them were 9 years old when they watched the music video 10 years ago. And
0: wow.
1: Now they're 21 and they get to go see this film with their friends or their family or chosen family. And that means a lot.
0: Thank you for being here. We appreciate you joining us.
1: Thank you so much.
0: Girls Like Girls hits theaters on June 19th. That's our show for this hour. I'm Perry Russom. Stay with ABC News Live for more context and analysis of the day's top stories. Thank you for streaming with us.

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0: Good evening, I'm Perry Russum. Thank you for streaming with us. Here are the stories we are tracking tonight. Results coming in for several key primary races all around the country. In Maine, we can now project that scandal-ridden candidate Graham Plattner will safely win the state's Democratic primary and face off against incumbent Republican Senator Susan Collins in November. Let's take a listen to Plattner celebrating his win.
1: I've made mistakes in my life, mistakes that I regret, that I live with, and that I continue to learn from. And I'm still far from perfect. But every day, I wake up and I try to be a little bit better and a little bit kinder than I was the day before.
0: You hear Plattner there admitting his mistakes in his acceptance speech and winning speech tonight in South Carolina. Lieutenant Governor Pamela Evatt, who has the endorsement of President Trump, will...
2: From ABC News, I'm Dave Packer. Primary night in Maine, South Carolina, Nevada, and North Dakota. In the Maine Democratic Senate primary, ABC News Tonight is projecting Graham Plattner will move on to face Republican Susan Collins in November. Plattner faced questions after the New York Times reported several girlfriends described what they called unsettling behavior. Tonight, telling supporters...
1: If you believe, as I do, that we can change our politics and change our country, then you must also believe that people can change.
2: Maine Governor Janet Mills ran against Plattner in the Democratic primary, but she suspended her campaign on April 30th. In South Carolina, we project incumbent Lindsey Graham will win the Republican primary for the U.S. Senate. And a week after the primary in California, ABC News can now project Republican Steve Hilton will face Democrat Javier Becerra in the race for governor. Last week, President Trump made fraud accusations against California's primaries, that it's taking so long because it's rigged, he said. But tonight, California Secretary of State Shirley Weber, who oversees the state's elections, saying counting takes time and they're following the law.
3: But we wait until the very end because legislation says we cannot report that until 30 days after the election. So a lot of the things we do are really because of the rules and regulations that the legislature has placed upon us.
2: More explosions tonight in Tehran after U.S. forces launched self-defense strikes in response to CENTCOM to Iran's attack on a U.S. Army Apache helicopter. Texas 19-year-old Carmelo Anthony sentenced this evening to 35 years for stabbing a rival high school athlete during a track meet. Collins County District Attorney Craig Wills.
4: This verdict sends a clear message. Violence like this won't be tolerated in our Collin County community, and we remain committed to protecting our schools and standing with victims and their families.
2: Mixed day on Wall Street, the Dow up, but the NASDAQ down 250 points. 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
2: NASA today announced the four astronauts who will be conducting the Artemis 3 mission. The crew, three Americans and one Italian, say they're up for the challenge. European Space Agency astronaut Lucile Paramiento is the pilot for the Artemis 3.
7: That's why we wear a blue flight suit, is to just to do this and to support everybody else. But eventually, we want to fly.
2: The four astronauts will be testing docking procedures, among other things, in space with a lunar module. NASA's calling it a complicated mission. Nick Reiner is asking a court to force the estate of his murdered parents to pay out trust money that Reiner says is due to him. He alleges his siblings cut off all money after he was accused of killing their parents. Director Robin Michelle Reiner. ABC's Alex Stone has more from Los Angeles.
8: These court filings that have been made in probate court answer a lot about what has gone on behind the scenes among the Reiner children after their parents were murdered. Famed attorney Alan Jackson was representing Nick Reiner, and then Alan Jackson abruptly quit the case in January. The court filings confirm Nick Reiner's siblings cut off money to pay for Jackson. Reiner is now saying he should get trust money that his parents set aside for him so he can pay to bring back Alan Jackson. Jackson says in the court filing he is ready and willing to again represent Reiner.
2: The Carolina Hurricanes win Game 4 of the Stanley Cup Finals, beating the Vegas Golden Knights 5-3. The finals are now tied at 2 games apiece. Dave Packer, ABC News.
9: I've seen alliances formed there with a candidate named David Jones, who owns a real estate company, and another candidate named Ben Midgley. He is the former CEO of Planet Fitness and Crunch Fitness Franchising. They have done the same thing that those three Democratic candidates have done and say that they plan to rank each other second and are urging their supporters to rank them second as well. So there's a lot going on. This is the first time we've really seen ranked choice used in a field this large. And the Secretary of State, she is running for governor. She says she's planning to recuse herself from the ranked choice tabulation, which she has been kind of leading in the past. But she also said that because there are many of these races, including both gubernatorial and the second congressional district, will likely go to ranked choice, we probably won't have results in those three races for about 8 business days. Perry, back to you.
0: All right, Jackie Mundry, thank you. We appreciate your time tonight. Joining us now is ABC News contributors Christina Zinzun Ramirez and Ramesh Panuru, who is also the editor of National Review magazine. So let's stay in Maine if we can for a moment. Christina, first to you. Any chance that Graham Plattner's scandals catch up to him? What would that look like? I mean, it doesn't really seem like he would be dropping out at all, right?
10: Well, because he's a first-time candidate, so people are going to go into his history, and there are stories that have come out. And I think what he's done is be honest and talk about his background, about PTSD and kind of the stage he was at as his life. And I think what people are looking for in a candidate is someone that's willing to be honest and evolve and be a fighter on the key economic and political issues that are impacting millions of Americans. And that's why you haven't seen voters in Maine be turned off by what the press is calling scandals, but other people are just calling part of his history, part of his evolution. And so I think that's why he's going to win hands down the primary, and he's going to be able to win in the general. It's great that it's actually coming out during a primary so that this can allow him to be able to move forward, hopefully, and win in the general, because this will change the political outcome, not just for Maine, but possibly the Senate overall for Democrats across the country.
0: Ramesh, do you think that incumbent Senator Susan Collins is the type of candidate to go knives out with Plattner to try and get a win over him?
11: Well, I think it's going to be a very negative campaign on both sides. It's already a pretty negative campaign on Plattner's side, where he's been attacking Senator Collins and her supporters pretty harshly. I think Collins is going to find that there is a lot to attack on Plattner's policies and a lot to attack on his background, particularly if Plattner is going to try to campaign as though he is being honest. I think there are lots of holes that can be driven in that, not only by Senator Collins, but also by Republican and conservative outside groups who are going to be advertising in Maine.
0: And Ramesh, let's stay with you as we turn to South Carolina, the Republican primary for governor there. President Trump endorsed lieutenant governor in that race, Pamela Yvette. ABC News now projects that she is now headed to a runoff against Alan Wilson. So, Ramesh, why did Trump go with her over other candidates, do you think?
11: Well, the top candidates in that race in the Republican primary were all, of course, avidly courting President Trump and trying to get his endorsement. I think Nancy Mace, the congresswoman, was also being considered. But one, she bucked Trump on the release of the Epstein files, which is what she's attributing his endorsement of Yvette to. But also, I think she's just seen as erratic, a little bit more of a wild card, a little less dependable as a politician. And for those reasons, I think Trump decided not to go with Mace. And Mace is, frankly, in reacting to it, has shown the qualities of being erratic that probably kept Trump from endorsing her in the first place.
0: Christina, over to you. We talk to you often here on ABC News Live. Are you still confident that Trump-backed candidates who have won their primaries will not fare well against Democrats in November's general?
10: I think they're going to have a very tough time. President Trump has been focused on retribution in his own party, whether it was in my home state of Texas endorsing Ken Paxton, incredibly flawed and scandal-ridden candidate, to going after state senators and representatives in Indiana and spending all of that time in political capital putting forth candidates that are going to have a really tough time in November, when Trump's approval ratings are abysmal. You know, they wanted to see him address two core issues, the economy and immigration. That's what voters said they wanted to see. And he's actually scoring incredibly low on those two issues. People feeling, especially by his own words and admission, that he doesn't think at all about the financial well-being and impacts of things like the war in Iran that he's led on the American people. That's just a general campaign ad waiting to happen that's going to be played across the country. And voters are going to be very clear and understand the economic consequences of supporting candidates that align with Trump.
0: Christina and Ramesh, thank you both. We have some news coming in from California for their primaries. Republican Steve Hilton will advance the general election in the fall. He will face Javier Becerra, the former congressman and Health and Human Services Secretary for the Biden administration, who won first place in the primary. As we reported last night, Nithya Raman will move on to November's election for L.A. mayor. She got more votes than reality TV star Spencer Pratt. She will face off against incumbent mayor Karen Bass. Okay, let's go to ABC's Alex Stone, who is in our bureau in Los Angeles. So, Alex, what are we hearing from Hilton's campaign tonight?
12: Well, he is celebrating right now, Perry. It took a week to get to this point. The counting has been going on. Yeah, we've heard President Trump talk about that the slow count, that there had to be something illegal going on, that Democrats were seeing their numbers come up. And tonight, this is a victory for Republicans, that there will be a Republican candidate on the ballot in November. In fact, just today, Steve Hilton was asked, have you seen anything illegal going on in the vote here? And he said no. He's been talking to Bill Asaley, the acting U.S. attorney, who is very much aligned with President Trump here in L.A. And he said Bill Asaley had told him that they were investigating the president's claims and they didn't see anything illegal. And some of those claims may now be quieted down now that there will be a Republican, a very Trump-supported Republican, a Fox News host, who will be on the ballot in November. He has a tough road ahead, being that only 25% of registered voters in California are Republican. Most are independents. A large number are Democrats. But being a Republican in the current state of California can be very hard in a statewide race. But he is saying in a statement we just got, in the weeks ahead, we will lay out my plan in detail to make our state Cal-affordable, as in California and affordable, especially for workers and small businesses. We will draw a powerful contrast with Javier Becerra, who represents some of the same incompetence and corruption in the state of California. So now, 1 week later, we know what the race is going to be for the mayor of L.A. and governor of California.
0: Alex Stone, thank you. As results come in a week after the primaries, we are joined by California Secretary of State Shirley Weber. Her office oversees the elections all across California. Secretary, thank you for joining us tonight. So first question, I know it takes a while to count all the votes in California because of the number of mail-in ballots. What can be done to speed this up?
3: Well, you know, if we didn't report them all at once, we may would speed up some of the count because a lot of times we're waiting for certain jurisdictions to come in. And if you look at the ballots themselves, you probably discover that vast majority of the decisions have been made in terms of who's winning and who's not and those kinds of things. But we wait until the very end because legislation says that we cannot report that until 30 days after the election. So a lot of the things we do are really because of the rules and regulations that the legislature has placed upon us to not reveal anything or not report any of the reports until then. The new law now says it takes 13 days. And so in 13 days, you'll have at least the preliminary results. But then they have some restrictions on that in terms of making sure that every vote is counted, that every ballot is secured and so forth and so on. If we had better services, obviously, from our postal service, we probably could actually get it faster. But as we know, the postal service is slowed down and it's not collecting in certain areas at certain times. And so we're fighting with that battle as well in terms of just making sure the postal service can deliver our mail to us quickly. And as a result of that, then we could actually get them done.
0: One of the leading candidates for governor, Steve Hilton, is proposing an election count accelerator plan. So basically, he wants to pull in non-essential administrative workers for around-the-clock vote counting. What are your thoughts on that? Do you have any ideas for reforms that could possibly work?
3: You know, I think you could probably, you know, when you start talking about pulling in people, you don't know who you're pulling in, and you want to certify that people can train these folks, and they can volunteer. Those folks can volunteer and be trained, but we just don't pull in people to count because it's more than that. There's sections and areas that people have to work in and have to count them a certain way, put them together, those kinds of things. So it's not just, you know, finding people off the street to bring in to work. These folks are working and working hard, but you have to have folks that are trained to actually handle the ballots. And I don't think as Californians, you would want us to just bring anybody in to basically count ballots without that having been adequately trained and informed as to what they're counting and how they should count and how they have to do certain things with those ballots. Otherwise, we'd find more. You then would find what the president calls fraud and deception if we just let anyone count the ballots.
0: So we live in a world of conspiracy theories. President Trump is accusing this election of being rigged. Is California allowing these conspiracies to exist by not having these results come in faster?
3: We allow those to exist because we allow Trump to keep talking about it. We allow it to exist because you folks keep recording what he says over and over again. And you preface it by saying in the beginning that we know this is fraudulent. We know it is not correct. But he says there's fraud, and everybody, and as a result, everybody repeats it. Those who want to repeat it, repeat it. But he never considers his elections fraud when he gets elected. So I think we allow it to happen because we keep repeating information that is incorrect. We should demand facts, and if there are no facts, we shouldn't record it.
0: California Secretary of State Shirley Weber, thank you for your time tonight.
3: Thank you for having me on. I appreciate it.
0: We turn now to the dangerous new escalation in the Middle East. Late today, the U.S. launching retaliatory strikes against Iran after the downing of the U.S. Army helicopter near the Strait of Hormuz. Chief Global Affairs Correspondent Martha Raddatz reports from the region.
13: Tonight, retaliatory U.S. strikes lighting up Iranian targets after the downing of a U.S. Apache helicopter by an Iranian drone. Iranian state TV reporting multiple explosions near the Strait of Hormuz. U.S. CENTCOM calling the mission a proportional response to unjustified Iranian aggression. Our John Carl was on the phone with President Trump just as the U.S. strikes unfolded. The president saying, "I think it's very important to respond. They shot down a helicopter and we are responding as we speak." The Apache helicopter was on a late night mission patrolling the strait to deter small Iranian boats from threatening U.S. warships or commercial vessels when the Iranian drone sent it crashing into the sea. Both pilots escaped the sinking helicopter. And a remarkable rescue mission was launched just hours before dawn. The U.S. Navy in a first-of-its-kind rescue dispatching an unmanned surface vessel, a drone speedboat, to the waters off the coast of Oman, where the pilots with flotation devices around their necks were waiting for help. The drone boat was guided to the downed pilots who climbed aboard and were then whisked to another location where a rescue helicopter hovered above and hoisted them off the unmanned boat to safety. Both are in stable condition. That drone boat operated by the U.S. Fifth Fleet's Task Force 59, the Navy's first drone unit that operates several types of autonomous drones in the waters of the Middle East. But tonight, with the U.S. launching these retaliatory strikes, it is unclear what happens to negotiations with Iran. The president overnight had claimed a deal was imminent.
14: We could have at least an idea by 1 or 2 days from now, but I think it's going well.
13: But Iranian Foreign Minister Abbas Araghchi, defiant, appearing to reference the helicopter attack, saying foreign forces in proximity to our territory are at constant risk, adding Iran prefers the language of diplomacy. However, we know how to speak other languages, too.
0: Martha Raddatz reporting. Martha, thank you. We have some breaking news in the case of Carmelo Anthony. A jury in Texas found the 19-year-old guilty of murder in the deadly stabbing last year of 17-year-old Austin Metcalf. New tonight, he has been sentenced to 35 years in prison. The high-profile trial gained national attention and sharply divided a community. ABC's John Quinones has the latest.
15: Tonight, raw emotion and tensions running high outside this Texas courthouse. As word of the verdict reached the crowd. After deliberating for less than 3 hours, the jury found the 19-year-old Carmelo Anthony guilty of murder in the stabbing death of 17-year-old Austin Metcalf, an athlete from a rival track team.
16: Both families became pretty emotional. They were holding it in as best they could, but you could hear emotions just on both sides, and you could see relief and some of the Metcalf family rubbing each other's backs.
15: Prosecutors called it murder, plain and simple, telling the jury, you can meet a shove with a shove, but they argued you don't get to meet a shove with a stab. Anthony never testified, and the jury rejected his claim of self-defense. The case fueling a debate over race and deeply dividing this community. It all started at a rainy track meet last year when Anthony walked under a tent belonging to Metcalf's team. After Anthony was repeatedly asked to leave, Metcalf pushed him. Anthony pulled out a knife and stabbed him in the chest. Metcalf died in the arms of his twin brother.
17: Carmelo Anthony, class of 2025.
15: Both teens were promising students and athletes.
18: It's a crazy situation, you know. Either way it go, there's no win in this.
0: John Quinones reporting. All right, switching gears, some exciting news today from NASA. They've revealed the astronauts selected for the next Artemis mission. The Artemis 3 crew is set to blast off next year in a key test flight for the long-awaited return to the moon's surface. Transportation correspondent Gio Benitez has the details.
19: The Artemis 2 crew, comrade, hands you the baton. You got the controls.
20: Tonight, Artemis 2 commander Reid Weissman passing the baton.
21: We, the Artemis 3 crew, are honored to be able to carry this torch forward, to be able to execute our mission, to make that flame burn brighter and pass it on.
20: These are the four astronauts that will launch into Earth's orbit for the critical and complex Artemis 3 mission. Commander Randy Bresnik, a retired Marine colonel with more than 7,000 flight hours. Italian pilot Luca Parmitano, a European Space Agency astronaut, test pilot, and colonel in the Italian Air Force. Mission specialist Frank Rubio, who served more than 28 years in the Army as a physician, aviator, and astronaut. And mission specialist Andre Douglas, Coast Guard Reserve officer who was also the backup member of the Artemis 2 crew.
22: You're certainly seeing the best of the astronaut corps come together on what is probably one of the most complex missions we've ever undertaken at NASA.
20: They're going to be testing critical docking procedures with SpaceX and Blue Origin's lunar landers.
23: You know, it's really important so that we understand the landers, how they're going to dock with Orion, how we're going to do a bunch of operations within the vehicles, between the vehicles.
24: What did you say when you got the call?
25: Yes.
26: Followed very quickly by a thank you.
27: It's almost unbelievable that we are four individuals, but we can really hope to create waves.
0: Our thanks to Gio. All right, coming up, more on that thrilling Spurs-Knicks matchup and how the teams are getting ready for Game 4 tomorrow night.
28: You want to know what I've been doing for the last 4 years? I was in a cult, man.
29: Who am I?
30: Nature Boy.
31: You know this is not how life's supposed to be.
32: Where Nature Boy is, that's where I'll find my truth.
33: I am your Messiah.
34: Bow to me.
35: What in the world is going on here?
36: Something was screaming at me, no, but I ignored it. There was brainwashing, mind manipulation. He was king. He was God.
37: Watching. Damn, don't you
36: God. He had to be destroyed.
38: Nothing dies in nature.
39: Is this hard to talk about?
36: Yeah,
40: Seattle ground, about to take off. It's gonna be crazy. I did a kind of a bad thing.
41: So you hijacked the plane?
40: Yeah.
42: He hasn't flown an airplane before.
43: How did he get that plane in the airplane? How did no one know?
40: Hey, you think this thing can do a barrel roll?
44: Try to figure out how to use the autopilot first.
40: Boring.
36: He's going upside
40: Holy
36: down.
40: Roll.
36: Holy Can we cut the cameras?
40: This is probably like jail time for life, huh?
45: Mr. Sugar, our profits have tripled. I don't do anything illegal here. We take a 20% cut of every dollar laundered.
46: A Philly for you.
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0: You're watching Prime. Last night, the New York Knicks hosted an NBA Finals game at Madison Square Garden for the first time since 1999, but it was the San Antonio Spurs who got a much-needed win on the road after losing the first two games at home. The Knicks now lead the series 2-1. Let's look at the finals so far by the numbers. The Spurs are hoping to join five other teams in winning it all after falling behind 2-0, but history is not quite on their side. Because unlike those five teams, San Antonio lost their first two games at home. They are the third finals team to do that. The other two did not win. So far, though, neither team has had a home court advantage. For just the second time ever, the road team has won each of the first three games of the finals. Last night, the Spurs benefited from a historic night from their very young stars. Victor Wembanyama and Stephon Castle became the first pair of teammates 22 years old or younger to each score 20 or more points in a finals game. As for the Knicks, last night marked the end of their 13-game winning streak in the postseason, the second longest of all time. They will have another shot to win at home tomorrow night. As for that other finals where the road team won each of the first three games, it was in 1993, the finals between the Bulls and the Suns. The Bulls won the first two games in Phoenix. The Suns won game three in Chicago. And in the end, the Bulls won in six games. So for more on all of this, we are now joined by Justin Tinsley, a senior writer for Enscape. Justin, thank you for joining us. Love the hat. Go Yankees. The Spurs were in a dangerous spot heading into game three. How did they bounce back?
1: You got to give the Spurs a ton of credit. They went into an environment I don't think any of us were really prepared for, just given all the storylines that went into game three. But they got Victor Wembanyama some early buckets, as you see right here, an alley-oop to basically start the game off. They got him going early and often, got his confidence up, and just their defense. Their defense was tenacious. Their defense was physical. If you talk to Knicks fans, they say it was a little too physical. But above all, they're two top stars, as you said earlier, Victor Wembanyama and Stephon Castle. They showed up big time because they knew if they lost game three, the series was effectively over. And now, if you think about it, when you look at the dynamic of the series, when you look at the storyline of the series, all the pressure is on the Knicks heading into game four because you don't want to be up 2-0 and then go back to San Antonio tied 2-2.
0: There was so much anticipation, energy, and excitement just ahead of game three last night. Yet Wemby was seen drawing in a park hours before the game. What does that tell you about how he handles pressure in big games like this?
1: My grandmother, God rest her soul, she used to tell me all the time, before any big moment in your life, you have to go to your happy place. You have to find something that makes you happy. For Wemby, it's drawing in a park. And honestly, what better city than New York to find a park to go draw in? That right there probably should have let us know that he was not nervous. He was not intimidated by the Terror Dome that he was about to walk into, which was New York City. And so basically, if I'm New York, I'm commissioning Mayor Mondami to shut down all parks until the San Antonio Spurs leave the city of New York. I don't know if that's going to work, but anything is possible at this point.
0: No parks for Wemby, I guess. We'll see what the mayor can do with that. I want to talk about the officiating. Knicks head coach Mike Brown criticized the free throw disparity. How could that affect game four?
1: That plays into a huge part. If you're the referees heading into that, you know what the conversation is. You understand what people are saying. And look here, again, I say like the Spurs play really physical defense. As you just saw right there with Wembanyama, he basically mushed Jalen Brunson in the back of the head. These are all intimidation factors. And if you're the Spurs, you have to keep playing like that. But if you're the Knicks, you have to put the refs on the ropes and basically saying you have to call these fouls. You have to make these calls because free throws, as we've seen night in and night out for year after year, decade after decade, free throws can make or break a series, especially in the NBA Finals. So expect to see a lot of attention on that heading into game four.
0: The Knicks still have the lead 2-1 as we go into game four. Do you think they have to change anything game plan wise going into tomorrow night's game?
1: They have to figure out a way to, one, get Karl Anthony Towns involved early. I love how OG Anunoby, I love how Josh Hart were aggressive early and often and basically throughout the game. But they have to get Karl Anthony Towns involved early. And they got to get Jalen Brunson some easy buckets early and often as well. If you look at game three, They started slow in the first quarter. They started slow in the third and fourth quarters. The only really good quarter they had was the second quarter. So they got to get going early and often in each quarter. And their ball movement, and not just ball movement, but just player movement on the floor on defense has to be better to going into game four.
0: I mean, it really feels like Cat has been a no-show in these fourth quarters. Justin Tinsley, thank you so much. We appreciate your time as always. And coming up, we've talked about Jalen and Wemby, but what about this woman, Serena Williams? She was back today and dominated the tennis court once again. Our Maggie Rooley was there. And how an alligator helped police catch a suspect trying to swim away.
2: I'm not full-time hot. I'm part-time hot. I could pull off going on a red carpet, but I also can get asked.
3: ABC News, I'm Dave Packer. We're tracking primaries tonight in four key states. In the main Democratic Senate primary, ABC News projecting Graham Plattner will move on to face Republican Susan Collins in November. In South Carolina, we project incumbent U.S. Senator Lindsey Graham will win the Republican primary for the U.S. Senate. And a week after the primary in California, ABC News can now project that Republican Steve Hilton will face Democrat Javier Becerra in the race for governor there. More explosions tonight in Tehran after U.S. forces launched self-defense strikes in response, says CENTCOM, to Iran's attack on a U.S. Army Apache helicopter.
4: But tonight, Iran vowing a decisive response to the U.S. and any nation here in the Middle East hosting U.S. bases.
3: ABC's Martha Raddatz in Jerusalem. Texas 19-year-old Carmelo Anthony sentenced this evening to 35 years for stabbing a rival high school athlete during a track meet. This is ABC News.
5: You shouldn't be trying to steal my house.
6: 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Police is on the way.
5: No, you don't.
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7: And that's when the squatter standoff started.
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8: I realized that we really had a squatter on our hands.
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11: That's something that never, like, leaves you.
8: Get the out of our house.
12: All you gotta do is go, what's up?
13: What's that?
12: Go practice. Yeah!
13: Yes! Do not ask me how much longer.
14: How much longer, mamacita?
13: Bambi!
15: What do we do?
16: No more sad sack. Full on fun sack.
15: That's what I'm talking about.
17: Good morning, Lieutenant. Do you have good news to share with me?
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17: Well, you know, free coffee.
19: Got a high profile murder on our hands. Do we have your attention now?
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0: You are watching Prime. Here's a look at the stories making headlines right now. U.S. Central Command says the U.S. began launching retaliatory strikes against Iran just hours ago. Iranian state TV reports multiple explosions near the Strait of Hormuz. CENTCOM called the mission a proportional response to unjustified Iranian aggression after an Army Apache helicopter was brought down by an Iranian drone near the coast of Oman. Jeffrey Epstein's longtime executive assistant spoke to House investigators behind closed doors today. Leslie Groff worked for Epstein for 18 years. ABC News sources say she told House oversight members that she was unaware of his crimes, yet added that the convicted sex offender was a, quote, master manipulator. She also testified to scheduling massages for Epstein, but never witnessed any abuse. The House passed a $70 billion immigration enforcement bill today. The measure will fund immigration, customs, and border protection through the remainder of President Trump's term. The vote was close, 214 to 212. After months of battles, the bill now has to President Trump to sign, and he is expected to sign it. And a veteran Air Canada pilot was arrested after allegedly flying hundreds of flights for at least 17 years without a proper license. Investigators say Jeffrey Wall faked his credentials while piloting 900 domestic and international flights. Air Canada says safety was not compromised because Wall was still a fully trained pilot who underwent mandatory training every 6 months to validate his flying competency. Wall no longer works for the airline and is due back in court later this month. All right, coming up, living in limbo, more than 1,000 Afghan wartime allies and their family members living in a camp in Doha, stranded following the freeze on U.S. refugee resettlement efforts. A 15-year-old Afghan girl exclusively speaks to ABC News. And turned off and out of sight, the latest city to ban cell phones in school.
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2: 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Ian,
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0: Promised they would be taken to a safe place, more than 1,000 Afghan refugees are being held at an unused military base in Doha. These refugees once helped the U.S. military and are still waiting to hear what their future holds. The Trump administration had been in talks of moving them to the Democratic Republic of Congo and told ABC News Live they would be moved months ago. The question remains, where will they go? Tonight on Prime, an exclusive update from inside the camp that was once a target in the war with Iran. Campers like 15-year-old Zara are sharing their stories, frustrations, and experiences as they hope for answers. Some are asking us to conceal their identities in fear of retaliation from camp officials. ABC News' Tom Sufi Burridge has their stories.
31: Zara has spent her last two birthdays at Camp Asalia. She recently turned 15 years old within the walls of her room, stationed on an unused military base in Doha.
32: I feel like prison might be much better than here.
31: More than 1,000 Afghan refugees and immediate family members of active duty US military members have been living in limbo here after President Trump signed an executive order shortly after taking office for his second term, halting the refugee resettlement program for Afghans who helped Americans during the war. Now they have no clue where they will go next. Recent reports indicated President Trump was in talks to send residents at the camp to the Democratic Republic of Congo, known as the DRC.
32: We all came here for the purpose and goal of going to America, not the resettlement of Congo. My message to Mr. Donald Trump, President Donald Trump, and Mrs. Melania is this, that right now, the decision that you're taking them to Congo is not even acceptable. Take us to America, because we deserve safety. We deserve a life with dignity, safety and honor.
31: Now the deal with the DRC is officially dead. Residents at the camp are back to square one. Despite being vetted and cleared by the previous administration, they've remained at this camp for over 2 years. Zara claims workers at the camp have not given any clarity on what's next.
32: They're lying to people about the third country or the resettlement or whatever it is. They're encouraging people to go back to Afghanistan, paying them money.
31: Zara told us conditions at the base have gotten dire. With many losing hope, she claims camp officials are now tracking residents.
32: I mean, when you go out of the camp and you're sick, they take you to hospital and they put GPS trackers on you so that you cannot escape.
31: When we first spoke with Zara in March, she asked us to hide and alter her voice. But now she wants ABC News to show her face and tell her story, in hope of changing the outcome for her and others on the base. But since talking to other outlets, she told us camp officials have threatened her and her family.
32: The camp duty director turned to my mom and dad and said that what you allowed your daughter has significantly increased the risk of going back to Afghanistan. So, however, these people are not the real decision makers. I'm showing my face and I'm raising my voice. To the camp officials from here, ABC News, today, you cannot stop me. Whatever you do, it won't stop me. I will fight. I will take those people to a safety. I will try.
31: In March, the US State Department told ABC News that Camp Asalea would be closed and residents would be moved by March 31st. Now, months later, the camp is still open and the residents still there. ABC News reported on the stark living conditions back in March. Missiles fell into living quarters when the base became a target, along with other US bases in the Middle East, at the start of the US, Israel and Iran war. Back then, a mother shared her experience with us over the phone.
5: Are you fearing for your lives at the moment?
8: Of course we do, of course. Sometimes when the children are playing outside and when we suddenly hear the explosion, the families run after their children and bringing them inside. And some of the children are screaming and crying, what's happening? Are we going to die?
31: In a voice message, the young mother updated us on conditions in secret, telling us she was scared for her and her child's future when being moved to the DRC became a possibility.
9: Since our last discussion, the security situation at the base has a bit improved. Everything's now normal. But about our relocation, that they said it will be on 31st of March, you know, that didn't happen at all. All over media, they say that the residents of Camp Asalea will be transferred to Congo. But there has been no official confirmation, which has caused a lot of anxiety.
31: A father living at the base also shared his fears.
10: They told us that they are still in negotiation with other countries to find a suitable country for us. In reality, we were brought here legally and we completed all legal processes. We stood side by side with the United States and Afghanistan for almost 20 years. Now the time has come to the US government to fulfill their promises.
31: The non-profit organization Afghan EVAC has been in contact with residents, organizing with congressional leaders to advocate against the administration's talks of sending families to third countries.
11: You've got people on the call from Representative Meek's staff. You've got people on the call from Senator Blumenthal's staff and more. And look, we're going to keep pushing for you.
31: On this call in April, senators met briefly with residents, providing a glimmer of hope amid the uncertainty.
12: I know firsthand because my son served in Afghanistan as these Afghan patriots and heroes, and they love America. We will work for them and fight for them just as we would our own veterans.
31: While the residents of the camp wait, the Trump administration opened 10,000

0: a dumpster fire. Now, as Secretary of State in this administration, you have capped refugees at a record low of 17,500, and white South Africans, Afrikaners, have comprised roughly 99% of those slots, Mr. Secretary. A race-based refugee system.
1: I'm 15. I spent two birthdays here. So what will happen to me, to my brother who is 11, to other kids who just born here? What will happen to them? Their life, their future. So there should be someone who fight for them. And I know it's dangerous, but I took the risk and I'm still speaking. I would like to bring a change. And I hope that one day I get these people to safety, to America.
2: Tom Suvi Burridge, thank you. ABC News reached out to the State Department for a comment addressing claims made by refugee campers in regards to Zara's claims. A spokesperson tells us, we have no information regarding this alleged incident and that accusations are dealt with promptly to protect residents at the camp. They say security of the campers is a priority of the department. They also say the State Department continues to work toward a positive resolution that provides safety for the remaining people to start a new life outside of Afghanistan while upholding the safety and security of the American people. Coming up, Emmy-nominated actress Laverne Cox talks to Prime anchor Lindsay Davis about her new deeply personal memoir and the poverty, abuse, and bias she had to transcend to get where she is. And the big reveal for the upcoming live-action Scooby-Doo series.
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9: Which one of these is sorry I had sex with your daughter?
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10: I really like her.
11: Dad! Isn't this all terribly exciting?
12: Want to know what I've been doing for the last 4 years? I was in a cult, man.
13: Who am I?
14: Nature Boy.
15: You know this is not how life's supposed to be.
16: Where Nature Boy is, that's where I'll find my truth.
17: I am your Messiah.
18: Bow to me. What in the world is going on here?
19: Something was screaming at me, no, but I ignored it. There was brainwashing, mind manipulation. He was king. He was God.
20: Watching.
21: Damn, don't shoot God.
19: He had to be destroyed.
22: Nothing dies in nature.
23: You shouldn't be trying to steal my house.
24: I live here. Police is on the way.
23: No, you don't.
24: Police is on the way.
25: And that's when the squatter standoff started.
23: Get out of my house.
26: I realized that we really had a squatter on our hands.
27: I literally lost my...
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29: That's something that never, like, leaves you.
26: Get the out of our house.
2: The adorable actor set to play Scooby-Doo, a supermarket chain paying up for allegedly cutting its calorie counts, and the escape from police stopped by an alligator. These stories and more in tonight's rundown. A Louisiana man running from police at a traffic stop on Sunday ran into a different problem when he tried escaping through the swamp. Victor Rivas was attacked by an alligator soon after he was pulled over. Police body camera video shows the alligator swimming toward him. Rivas was injured in both arms but kept trying to get away, and he was later caught, treated for non-life-threatening injuries, and arrested. In a post about the incident, the sheriff's office said, quote, "Don't drive in pair, don't run from deputies, and definitely don't hide in Louisiana swamps." An Alsatian dog is lucky to be alive after his rescue at sea. Bruce, the dog, was kayaking with his human owner on the east coast of England when they were separated. Bruce floated away on the kayak. Amazingly, a two-man crew on a tour boat found the dog. Bruce was hypothermic, but they wrapped him in towels and warmed him up before returning to land. The Denver public school system has become the latest to ban cell phones from bell to bell starting next.

0: next school year. The ban also includes smartwatches, tablets, laptops, and wireless earbuds. This comes as the largest study to date found that while restrictions dramatically reduce phone use during the school day, improvements in test scores and attendance are less immediate. Teachers in New York, which recently marked 1 year under a statewide ban, reported fewer distractions, stronger student engagement, and more face-to-face interaction among students. Researchers say the long-term academic impact of cell phone bans may take years to fully understand. In California, a major company chain will pay over $1 million to settle a false advertising lawsuit with some of their popular products. When you buy a product, you trust the nutritional information on the packaging is accurate. But the district attorney in Santa Barbara County says that was not the case. His office has settled a lawsuit with Kroger, the owner of numerous grocery store chains all across the country, for allegedly lowballing the calorie count on its Carbmaster bread products. Kroger is accused of putting inaccurate calorie counts on Carbmaster white, wheat, and multi-seed breads, and on hot dog and hamburger buns. Another brazen theft of Pokemon cards caught on camera. In the Bay Area, police are searching for this group of three who stole $15,000 worth of Pokemon cards and drove away. The manager was inside at the time. Just days ago in New Jersey, another store was robbed of $40,000 worth of Pokemon cards. These cards have risen in value recently, driven in part by nostalgia as the brand turns 30 years old. The big reveal for the upcoming live-action Scooby-Doo series. We now know who will play the title role. For the first time, Scooby will be played by a real dog in the upcoming Scooby-Doo Origins on Netflix. The Great Dane pup will help solve mysteries with the gang, including Tanner Hagen as Shaggy and McKenna Grace as Daphne. Scooby played by a dog for the first time. How about that? For her standout role in Netflix's Orange is the New Black, Laverne Cox was the first openly transgender person to be nominated for a primetime Emmy, not just once, but four times. She made history again as the first transgender person to win a daytime Emmy as executive producer of Laverne Cox Presents The T-Word. Along the way, she has never stopped using her spotlight for change, advocating for acceptance and inclusion. Now Laverne Cox opens up like never before in a new memoir. It's called Transcendent. It is now available. Prime anchor Lindsay Davis sat down with her for an all-access interview airing later this month. Here's a clip from that conversation.
1: Why did you decide to confide in the world and be so public with things that you had held so privately for your life?
2: I think if you're going to write a memoir, you have to do that. I didn't think it didn't make sense to me to write a memoir and not like delve deeply into my own psyche, into what had happened to me, and how I've recovered from it, how I've healed from it, and what that process looks like. Transcendence for me, and the title of the book is really about transcending the sort of expectations other people put on us because of like maybe where we're born or the gender we were assigned at birth or race or class. These are big issues for me in my life, things I internalize shame about. And even the limitations that we put on ourselves. It's about transcending all of that to, yes, race, class, gender are material realities, but we're all spirits and we're all human beings beyond that. And the transcendence for me is about existing, yes, acknowledging the truth, the material realities of life, but understanding spiritually that I was put here to exist in an anointed space. And the transcendence is about, for me, living in that.
1: You reference in great detail a lot of the ways that you felt your mother failed you growing up. You and your twin brother Lamar, at one point, you end up in an orphanage. It took her decades to accept you for who you are. How is your relationship today with your mom?
2: It's great. It's amazing. And what I realized is that I have to meet my mother where she is, and I had to accept her limitations. And as an adult, as I got to understand, like, just listening to her and about her childhood and about her young adulthood, I understood, oh my God, this woman, speaking of trauma, this woman has been through hell and back and hasn't actually processed it, you know, and I feel so blessed. I've been in therapy for 26 years, but my mom at one point in the late 2010s said, you know, I had to go into therapy for 2 years to deal with your transition. And I said to myself, girl, my transition is the least of your problems. I said to myself, in a loving way, I think everyone should be in therapy. And there's so many sort of vestiges of like slavery and sharecropping, my grandfather's abuse that negatively affected her, that these things that are passed down intergenerationally that she certainly passed down to us. But I understand that now. I understand like how things are passed down. I understand that she did the best that she could with what she had. And even with all that, how remarkable she is, that she put herself through undergrad and graduate school, raised two kids by herself, bought a house, you know, like did all these things to take care of herself and to take care of her two kids. And yes, there was lots of trauma and there was abuse, but like, there's lots of healing. And without a test, there's no testimony. I am not the only one who has gone through something. Most of us have been through something. So many LGBTQ plus youth have experienced a lot of what I experienced. And when you're Black and LGBTQ plus, there's a lot of abuse that feminine kids who were assigned male at birth experience, like no matter what race you are. And I've come out of the other side of that.
0: And that's our show for this hour. I'm Perry Russom. Stay with ABC News Live for more context and analysis of the day's top stories. Thank you for streaming with us.

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17: Good morning, Lieutenant. Do you have good news to share with me?
18: I'm surprised. You working with the police?
17: Well, you know, free coffee.
19: Got a high-profile murder on our hands. Do we have your attention now? Catch me if
17: you can. Our killer was also a sprinter.
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21: Track her down?
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21: I'll stop.
17: I think that's for the best. Catch

0: Good evening. I'm Perry Russ, and thank you for streaming with us. Here are the stories we are tracking tonight. Results coming in for several key primary races all around the country. In Maine, we can now project that scandal-ridden candidate Graham Plattner will safely win the state's Democratic primary and face off against incumbent Republican Senator Susan Collins in November. Let's take a listen to Plattner celebrating his win.
1: I've made mistakes in my life, mistakes that I regret, that I live with, that I continue to learn from. And I'm still far from perfect. But every day, I wake up and I try to be a little bit better and a little bit kinder than I was the day before.
0: You hear Plattner there admitting his mistakes in his acceptance speech and winning speech tonight. In South Carolina, Lieutenant Governor Pamela Evatt, who has the endorsement of President Trump, will advance.
2: From ABC News, I'm Dave Packer. U.S. Central Command launched retaliatory strikes on Iran following the downing of an Apache helicopter near the Strait of Hormuz, calling the move self-defense strikes. The move could put peace negotiations with Iran at risk. ABC's Martha Raddatz has more from Jerusalem.
3: The president had claimed a deal was imminent.
4: We could have at least an idea by 1 or 2 days from now, but I think it's going well.
3: But Iranian Foreign Minister Abbas Araghchi, defiant, appearing to reference the helicopter attack, saying foreign forces in proximity to our territory are at constant risk, adding Iran prefers the language of diplomacy. However, we know how to speak other languages, too.
2: And a U.S. official now confirming that Iran fired multiple missiles and drones, which were intercepted by U.S. air defense systems. A 19-year-old Texas track star teen has been sentenced to 35 years for the murder of another athlete from a neighboring school. After deliberating for less than 3 hours, a jury found 19-year-old Carmelo Anthony guilty of murder in the stabbing death of 17-year-old Austin Metcalf, an athlete from a track team nearby. Collin County District Attorney Greg Wills.
5: This verdict sends a clear message. Violence like this won't be tolerated in our Collin County community, and we remain committed to protecting our schools and standing with victims and their families.
2: Primaries in four states Tuesday. ABC News projecting Graham Plattner is the winner of Maine's Democratic Senate primary. In South Carolina's first congressional district primary, ABC News projects Jenny Costa Honeycutt and Mark Smith will advance to a runoff election. White House border czar Tom Holman claiming that federal immigration agents are needed in New York City.
6: We're going to surge resources in New York. We have to.
2: Holman says the state has blocked federal agents from conducting operations at state and local facilities. He also wants to utilize the Rikers Island jail for people who get arrested. You're listening to ABC News.
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2: California's Secretary of State Shirley Weber responded to President Trump's claims California is rigging its primary elections. Weber told ABC News counting takes time and they're following the law.
9: But we wait until the very end because legislation says we cannot report that until 30 days after the election. So a lot of the things we do are really because of the rules and regulations that the legislature has placed upon us.
2: Weber added ballots are counted by elections workers who must be vetted and trained before they can take part. The Department of Justice pushing back on a lawsuit challenging this weekend's planned Ultimate Fighting Championship event at the White House South Lawn, which is set to take place on President Trump's birthday.
10: The Justice Department attacked the plaintiffs who brought the suit, calling them, quote, two people who believe they have superior taste and want to spoil the event for everyone else. They also argued the case lacks any reasonable standing, while describing the timing of the filing as, quote, inexcusable, given the event was first announced nearly a year ago. The Trump administration describes the UFC fight in its filing as, quote, one of the most highly anticipated events in a series to celebrate the 250th birthday of the United States. at one point likening it to the annual Easter egg roll on the South Lawn and congressional picnic. Peter Haralambos, ABC News.
2: Police in Brentwood, California are searching for three suspects who stole $15,000 worth of Pokemon cards in a smash-and-grab heist. Dave Packer, ABC News.
11: An alliance is formed there with a candidate named David Jones, who owns a real estate company, and another candidate named Ben Midgley. He is the former CEO of Planet Fitness and Crunch Fitness Franchising. They have done the same thing that those three Democratic candidates have done and say that they plan to rank each other second and are urging their supporters to rank them second as well. So there's a lot going on. This is the first time we've really seen ranked choice used in a field this large. And the Secretary of State, she is running for governor. She says she's planning to recuse herself from the ranked choice tabulation, which she has been kind of leading in the past. But she also said that because there are many of these races, including both gubernatorial and the second congressional district, will likely go to ranked choice, we probably won't have results in those three races for about 8 business days. Perry, back to you.
0: All right, Jackie Mundry, thank you. We appreciate your time tonight. Joining us now is ABC News contributors Christina Zinzun Ramirez and Ramesh Panuru, who is also the editor of National Review magazine. So let's stay in Maine if we can for a moment. Christina, first to you. Any chance that Graham Plattner's scandals catch up to him? What would that look like? I mean, it doesn't really seem like he would be dropping out at all, right?
12: Well, because he's a first-time candidate, so people are going to go into his history, and there are stories that have come out. And I think what he's done is be honest and talk about his background, about PTSD and kind of the stage he was at as his life. And I think what people are looking for in a candidate is someone that's willing to be honest and evolve and be a fighter on the key economic and political issues that are impacting millions of Americans. And that's why you haven't seen voters in Maine be turned off by what the press is calling scandals, but other people are just calling part of his history, part of his evolution. And so I think that's why he's going to win hands down the primary, and he's going to be able to win in the general. That's great that it's actually coming out during a primary so that this can allow him to be able to move forward, hopefully, and win in the general, because this will change the political outcome, not just for Maine, but possibly the Senate overall for Democrats across the country.
0: Ramesh, do you think that incumbent Senator Susan Collins is the type of candidate to go knives out with Plattner to try and get a win over him?
13: Well, I think it's going to be a very negative campaign on both sides. It's already a pretty negative campaign on Plattner's side, where he's been attacking Senator Collins and her supporters pretty harshly. I think Collins is going to find that there is a lot to attack on Plattner's policies and a lot to attack on his background, particularly if Plattner is going to try to campaign as though he is being honest. I think there are lots of holes that can be driven in that, not only by Senator Collins, but also by Republican and conservative outside groups who are going to be advertising in Maine.
0: And Ramesh, let's stay with you as we turn to South Carolina, the Republican primary for governor there. President Trump endorsed lieutenant governor in that race, Pamela Yvette. ABC News now projects that she is now headed to a runoff against Alan Wilson. So, Ramesh, why did Trump go with her over other candidates, do you think?
13: Well, the top candidates in that race in the Republican primary were all, of course, avidly courting President Trump and trying to get his endorsement. I think Nancy Mace, the congresswoman, was also being considered, but one, she bucked Trump on the release of the Epstein files, which is what she's attributing his endorsement of Yvette to. But also, I think she's just seen as erratic, a little bit more of a wild card, a little less dependable as a politician. And for those reasons, I think Trump decided not to go with Mace. And Mace is, frankly, in reacting to it, has shown the qualities of being erratic that probably kept Trump from endorsing her in the first place.
0: Christina, over to you. We talk to you often here on ABC News Live. Are you still confident that Trump-backed candidates who have won their primaries will not fare well against Democrats in November's general?
12: I think they're going to have a very tough time. You know, President Trump has been focused on retribution in his own party, whether it was in my home state of Texas, endorsing Ken Paxton, incredibly flawed and scandal-ridden candidate, to going after state senators and representatives in Indiana and spending all of that time in political capital, putting forth candidates that are going to have a really tough time in November when Trump's approval ratings are abysmal. You know, they wanted to see him address two core issues, the economy and immigration. That's what voters said they wanted to see. And he's actually scoring incredibly low on those two issues. People feeling, especially by his own words and admission, that he doesn't think at all about the financial well-being and impacts of things like the war in Iran that he's led on the American people. That's just a general campaign ad waiting to happen that's going to be played across the country. And voters are going to be very clear and understand the economic consequences of supporting candidates that align with Trump.
0: Christina and Ramesh, thank you both. We have some news coming in from California for their primaries. Republican Steve Hilton will advance the general election in the fall. He will face Javier Becerra, the former congressman and health and human services secretary for the Biden administration, who won first place in the primary. As we reported last night, Nithya Raman will move on to November's election for L.A. mayor. She got more votes than reality TV star Spencer Pratt. She will face off against incumbent mayor Karen Bass. Okay, let's go to ABC's Alex Stone, who is in our bureau in Los Angeles. So, Alex, what are we hearing from Hilton's campaign tonight?
14: Well, he is celebrating right now, Perry. It took a week to get to this point. The counting has been going on. Yeah, we've heard President Trump talk about that the slow count, that there had to be something illegal going on, that Democrats were seeing their numbers come up. And tonight, this is a victory for Republicans, that there will be a Republican candidate on the ballot in November. In fact, just today, Steve Hilton was asked, have you seen anything illegal going on in the vote here? And he said no. He's been talking to Bill Asaley, the acting U.S. attorney, who is very much aligned with President Trump here in L.A. And he said Bill Asaley had told him that they were investigating the president's claims and they didn't see anything illegal. And some of those claims may now be quieted down now that there will be a Republican, a very Trump-supported Republican, a Fox News host, who will be on the ballot in November. He has a tough road ahead, being that only 25% of registered voters in California are Republican. Most are independents. A large number are Democrats. But being a Republican in the current state of California can be very hard in a statewide race. But he is saying in a statement we just got, in the weeks ahead, we will lay out my plan in detail to make our state Cal-affordable, as in California and affordable, especially for workers and small businesses. We will draw a powerful contrast with Javier Becerra, who represents some of the same incompetence and corruption in the state of California. So now, 1 week later, we know what the race is going to be for the mayor of L.A. and governor of California.
0: Alex Stone, thank you. We turn now to the dangerous new escalation in the Middle East. Late today, the U.S. launching retaliatory strikes against Iran after the downing of a U.S. Army helicopter near the Strait of Hormuz. Chief Global Affairs Correspondent Martha Raddatz reports from the region.
3: Tonight, retaliatory U.S. strikes lighting up Iranian targets after the downing of a U.S. Apache helicopter by an Iranian drone. Iranian state TV reporting multiple explosions near the Strait of Hormuz. U.S. CENTCOM calling the mission a proportional response to unjustified Iranian aggression. Our John Carl was on the phone with President Trump just as the U.S. strikes unfolded. The president saying, I think it's very important to respond. They shot down a helicopter and we are responding as we speak. The Apache helicopter was on a late night mission patrolling the strait to deter small Iranian boats from threatening U.S. warships or commercial vessels when the Iranian drone sent it crashing into the sea. Both pilots escaped the sinking helicopter. And a remarkable rescue mission was launched just hours before dawn. The U.S. Navy in a first-of-its-kind rescue dispatching an unmanned surface vessel, a drone speedboat, to the waters off the coast of Oman, where the pilots with flotation devices around their necks were waiting for help. The drone boat was guided to the downed pilots who climbed aboard and were then whisked to another location where a rescue helicopter hovered above and hoisted them off the unmanned boat to safety. Both are in stable condition. That drone boat operated by the U.S. Fifth Fleet's Task Force 59, the Navy's first drone unit that operates several types of autonomous drones in the waters of the Middle East. But tonight, with the U.S. launching these retaliatory strikes, it is unclear what happens to negotiations with Iran. The president overnight had claimed a deal was imminent.
4: We could have at least an idea by 1 or 2 days from now, but I think it's going well.
3: But Iranian Foreign Minister Abbas Araghchi, defiant, appearing to reference the helicopter attack, saying foreign forces in proximity to our territory are at constant risk, adding Iran prefers the language of diplomacy. However, we know how to speak other languages, too.
0: Martha Raddatz reporting. Martha, thank you. We have some breaking news in the case of Carmelo Anthony. A jury in Texas found the 19-year-old guilty of murder in the deadly stabbing last year of 17-year-old Austin Metcalf. New tonight, he has been sentenced to 35 years in prison. The high-profile trial gained national attention and sharply divided a community. ABC's John Quinones has the latest.
15: Tonight, raw emotion and tensions running high outside this Texas courthouse as word of the verdict reached the crowd. After deliberating for less than 3 hours, the jury found the 19-year-old Carmelo Anthony guilty of murder in the stabbing death of 17-year-old Austin Metcalf, an athlete from a rival track team.
16: Both families became pretty emotional. They were holding it in as best they could, but you could hear emotions just on both sides, and you could see relief and some of the Metcalf family rubbing each other's backs.
15: Prosecutors called it murder, plain and simple, telling the jury you can meet a shove with a shove, but they argued you don't get to meet a shove with a stab. Anthony never testified, and the jury rejected his claim of self-defense. The case fueling a debate over race and deeply dividing this community. It all started at a rainy track meet last year when Anthony walked under a tent belonging to Metcalf's team. After Anthony was repeatedly asked to leave, Metcalf pushed him. Anthony pulled out a knife and stabbed him in the chest. Metcalf died in the arms of his twin brother.
17: Carmelo Anthony, class of 2025.
15: Both teens were promising students and athletes.
18: It's a crazy situation, you know. And either way it go, there's no win in this.
0: John Quinones reporting. Coming up, Anthropic just unveiled a new AI system, a safer version of technology it previously said was too powerful for the public to get its hands.
19: Toy Story's back.
20: I'm Lilypad.
21: It's over for toys! 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
0: Well, joining us now to talk about the latest in the tech world is ABC News contributor Mike Muse. I believe we call this Muse Day. Today, Anthropic announced that they're going to be releasing a safer version of a new AI system that initially they said was too powerful for the public to have. This is going to be called Fable. So it's based off of the more powerful version called Mythos. What's your read on all this happening here?
39: This is a really significant step that Anthropic has released Fable. They released Mythos, and they said Mythos was too powerful to release to the public. But by releasing Fable 5, what they're recognizing is that there are severe threats that have impact on the cybersecurity of major institutions, for enterprises, for governments, for hospitals, and for institutions that are susceptible to cyber attacks and to hackers. And what they would like to do is to get this product out into the marketplace so that everyone would have access to it in order to protect their systems from would-be attackers. Now, what's interesting is that you have two sides of the coin. So people who have access to it are hackers, but also, too, you have on the other side are the defenders and those who are trying to work against the system. The race is going to be to determine who will be able to use the product best in order to detect the vulnerability of the systems. The key advantage that the defenders have, and particularly if you look at institutions and corporations, is that they have access to more data. Data meaning employee logs, how employees are using the different systems. They have more access to financials. They see a broader scope of the company or the institution, where hackers only see a very limited fragment of the piece. So in one argument, defenders still have an advantage.
0: It's so fascinating how the public really has to trust this one company with them saying, oh, no, this wasn't safe, but this one is totally safe. How do they get the public to trust that what they're putting out there is safe for people to use?
39: That's a really great question. So not only did Anthropic release Fable 5, but OpenAI has their own version as well. And what OpenAI has also to determine is that the product that they have created is too powerful to release to the public. So you have two rivals saying the exact same thing, deriving the conclusion. It's safe to say that the industry is coming together as a consensus and saying that there is a threat that is viable with it. And so it's not a matter of whether or not the public can trust it or not. The proof is in the pudding. At its core, the fundamental purpose of this is that, specifically for Mythos, is that institutional hackers and high-skilled hackers have always had the competitive advantage. What Mythos does, if it was to gain access to it, it creates the speed and scale to which a low-level hacker with less expertise can hack more vulnerable systems with less skills and knowledge than a high-skilled hacker would. So AI is creating an ease for hackers to penetrate vulnerable systems.
0: And very quickly, I want to get to these IPOs. So we have some massive IPOs.
39: Show me the money.
0: Right? Anthropic has filed to go public. SpaceX filed to go public. Now, OpenAI announced on Monday that they're going public. What can you tell us about the timing of all this?
39: The timing is that we are in, just as much we've been in a race for generative AI products, we are now in a capital race. In order to scale, all these companies have to have equity and liquidity in order to invest in the infrastructure and power, which is called the compute. None of these companies can scale without investment from the public at this point. They have raised money from individuals when they first started out, then they went into private investors, but now they need large-scale investments in order to create large-scale capabilities when it comes to advancing a product. Look at OpenAI, for example. They have brought in over $18 billion in revenue, but they're expected to spend over $110 billion over the next couple of years just in building the infrastructure, the compute that is needed to power the systems that we as consumers enjoy using on a day-to-day basis.
0: Mike Muse, thank you. Happy Muse Day to you and all.
39: Everybody, happy Muse Day,
0: everybody. Celebrates at home.
39: Happy music, everybody.
0: Coming up, our conversation with Hayley Kiyoko about turning her hit song and novel Girls Like Girls into a movie.
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4: I'm so excited. We're doing it. I'm not full-time hot. I'm part-time hot. Let me be clear. I'm part-time. I could pull off like going on a red carpet, but I also can get asked to leave a 7-Eleven. I have lunch.
5: Look at me. Look at me.
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0: The feeling of summer romance is intense and unforgettable. It often captures love at its most vulnerable and beautiful. That emotion is at the heart of this new movie, Girls Like Girls. It's a coming-of-age story following new girl in town, Coley, who meets popular girl Sonia. As she falls in love for the first time and learns to accept herself along the way, let's take a look.
7: Give me your number.
8: My phone is dead now.
7: Right. We can be old-fashioned. You got a pen in there?
0: So joining us now is writer and director of the film, Hayley Kiyoko. Thank you so much for being here with us. So Girls Like Girls, this started as a song, then a music video, then a best-selling novel. Why a movie now?
7: You know, I released Girls Like Girls, the song, in 2015. And when we released the music video that I co-directed, there were so many comments of like, oh, my gosh, we would love this to be a movie and a feature film. And then I realized, oh, my gosh, I never had that opportunity to buy a ticket, go to the theaters and see myself represented on the big screen and what love felt like for me. And so that it immediately planted a seed for me to start this 10-year journey. Wow. Of me getting this film made. It's my directorial debut. And like you said, it was a book prior because I've just been wanting to make this into a movie for so long that I've made some pivots along the way to try to get the story out there.
0: What is it like being a director, your first time here?
7: It feels like coming home. I've done music, I've done a little bit of acting, and directing is everything that I love in one. It's storytelling, it's world building, it's collaboration, it's teamwork. It takes a lot of work, and only 5% of women of color are directing theatrically right now. And so I just feel really honored that I've survived the 10-year journey, decade, to get this movie made, to be able to have it be accessible for my community. And this film, even though it's called Girls Like Girls, every single person, no matter who you love, has had that one moment where you've had to confront somebody and be like, do you like me or not? Are we getting married or not? Like, what is happening? And it's so scary to be confrontational and either open yourself up for rejection or a happy ending. And that's what Coley and Sonia go through in this film. And I hope, people give it a chance to go see it, because I think it'll trigger some key moments in their heart.
0: One of my favorite things with good movies is when the personal is universal.
7: Yeah.
0: What is personal in these characters that people will be able to relate to?
7: I mean, I think exactly, what I was saying before, like rejection, self-acceptance, self-love, self-worth. I think when you're 16 or 17 years old, we think we're going to marry this person that we meet. And everything feels life or death. And it's so intense and visceral. And this film captures the summer nostalgia and that feeling of what it's like to be on the edge of your seat. And so I really feel like everyone who's going to see this film is going to resonate with that feeling and be reminded of, like, oh my gosh, I remember that one time, that one person stuck with me forever.
0: I want to talk about how people relate to you and your story and your sexuality. You have some fans who refer to you as the lesbian Jesus. Have you heard about this?
7: Yes,
0: what do you,
7: I have.
0: What do you feel like? What do you feel when you hear that? Pressure, is that all?
7: No, I mean, I think it's a compliment. I think for me, as an artist, I've always tried to create a safe space and a place for people to come together and find community. And I think it's really sweet and kind of just stuck with my fans calling me lesbian Jesus. So it's kind of an inside joke between us. And I'm so excited for people to finally get to see this movie. I mean, my fans who call me lesbian Jesus, some of them were 9 years old when they watched the music video 10 years ago. And
0: wow.
7: Now they're 21 and they get to go see this film with their friends or their family or chosen family. And that means a lot.
0: Thank you for being here. We appreciate you joining us.
7: Thank you so much.
0: Girls Like Girls hits theaters on June 19th. That's our show for this hour. I'm Perry Russom. Stay with ABC News Live for more context and analysis of the day's top stories. Thank you for streaming with us.

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17: Tonight, breaking news. Late today, the U.S. retaliates against Iran for the downing of an American helicopter near the Strait of Hormuz, calling the strikes self-defense. President Trump vowed the U.S. must respond. News tonight about the crew members and a first-of-its-kind rescue at sea. How it was done, Martha Raddatz with new reporting. And late today, what President Trump told our Jonathan Carl. Also breaking tonight, the verdict late today, an emotionally charged murder trial sharply dividing a community just outside Dallas. Teenager accused of fatally stabbing a rival high school athlete during a track meet, what the jury has now decided. We're tracking severe storms unfolding over several days from Texas to the Dakotas to the Great Lakes. More than 40 million on alert for dangerous thunderstorms, flash flooding, and damaging winds. Tonight, the defendant charged in a deadly boat accident. The trial paused during opening statements. The defendant sobbing uncontrollably in court. A veteran airline pilot arrested, accused of flying hundreds of flights with thousands of passengers, all with a fake license. NASA reveals the new crew of Artemis 3 and the next mission, taking astronauts one giant leap closer to landing back on the moon. Dramatic dash cam video of a high-speed police chase, a gunman firing at a state trooper through the passenger window while spinning out on the highway. 4 years after retiring, one of the greatest of all time, Serena Williams makes her return to the court. And the
18: ABC News, I'm Dave Packer. U.S. Central Command launched retaliatory strikes on Iran following the downing of an Apache helicopter near the Strait of Hormuz, calling the move self-defense strikes. That was answered by Iranian missiles and drones, says a U.S. official, which were nearly all shot down. ABC News National Security and Defense Analyst Mick Mulroy tells us that he fears this conflict could escalate things really bad.
19: This could kick off the whole war again, and the United States has all the assets in place to do so. But I also think it's clear the United States does not want to see that happen. The White House wants to see a ceasefire agreement.
18: Primaries in four states. ABC News projecting Graham Plattner is the winner of Maine's Democratic Senate primary and South Carolina's first congressional district primary. ABC News projects Jenny Costa-Honeycutt and Mark Smith will advance to a runoff. The Carolina Hurricanes bested the Vegas Golden Knights in Game 4 of the Stanley Cup Finals Tuesday. This is ABC News.
17: Even responding in a strong manner. John Carl is standing by. ABC's chief global affairs correspondent Martha Raddatz leads us off.
20: Tonight, retaliatory U.S. strikes lighting up Iranian targets after the downing of a U.S. Apache helicopter by an Iranian drone. Iranian state TV reporting multiple explosions near the Strait of Hormuz. U.S. CENTCOM calling the mission a proportional response to unjustified Iranian aggression. Our John Carl was on the phone with President Trump just as the U.S. strikes unfolded. The president saying, "I think it's very important to respond. They shot down a helicopter and we are responding as we speak." The Apache helicopter was on a late night mission patrolling the strait to deter small Iranian boats from threatening U.S. warships or commercial vessels when the Iranian drone sent it crashing into the sea. Both pilots escaped the sinking helicopter. And a remarkable rescue mission was launched just hours before dawn. The U.S. Navy, in a first-of-its-kind rescue, dispatching an unmanned surface vessel, a drone speedboat, to the waters off the coast of Oman, where the pilots, with flotation devices around their necks, were waiting for help. The drone boat was guided to the downed pilots, who climbed aboard and were then whisked to another location, where a rescue helicopter hovered above and hoisted them off the unmanned boat to safety. Both are in stable condition. That drone boat, operated by the U.S. Fifth Fleet's Task Force 59, the Navy's first drone unit that operates several types of autonomous drones in the waters of the Middle East. But tonight, with the U.S. launching these retaliatory strikes, it is unclear what happens to negotiations with Iran. The president overnight had claimed a deal was imminent.
1: We could have at least an idea by one or two days from now, but I think it's going well.
20: But Iranian Foreign Minister Abbas Araghchi, defiant, appearing to reference the helicopter attack, saying foreign forces in proximity to our territory are at constant risk, adding Iran prefers the language of diplomacy. However, we know how to speak other languages, too.
2: Lindsay, these ongoing retaliatory U.S. strikes on Iran targeting multiple locations like radar and command and control centers are a significant response to the downing of that U.S. Apache helicopter. But tonight, Iran vowing a decisive response to the U.S. and any nation here in the Middle East hosting U.S. bases. Lindsay?
3: That fragile ceasefire hangs in the balance. Martha, thank you. Let's go to the White House and ABC's Jonathan Carl. John, I know you had a chance to speak with President Trump shortly after the American counterstrikes. What did he say?
9: Lindsay, the president made it clear to me that these U.S. strikes on Iran are specifically in response to Iran's downing of that Apache helicopter. He does not see this as the beginning of a major new offensive against the Iranians. This is a response to what they did with our helicopter last night, the president told me, and I believe the response should be very strong, very powerful, and that's what this is. This one is. Now, as he said that, though, he immediately talking about how powerful the response was, he brought up the peace deal that he is trying to negotiate with the Iranians. It seemed clear to me that even as he was ordering U.S. attacks on Iran, he still believes he can get a peace deal with the Iranians. Lindsay?
3: John Carl from the White House, thank you. We move on now to the verdict in Texas late today, an emotionally charged murder trial sharply dividing a community just outside Dallas. A teenager convicted fatally stabbing a rival high school athlete during a track meet. How the community is responding tonight. ABC's John Quinones is in Texas.
10: Tonight, raw emotion and tensions running high outside this Texas courthouse as word of the verdict reached the crowd. After deliberating for less than 3 hours, the jury found the 19-year-old Carmelo Anthony guilty of murder in the stabbing death of 17-year-old Austin Metcalf, an athlete from a rival track team.
21: Both families became pretty emotional. They were holding it in as best they could, but you could hear emotions just on both sides, and you could see relief and some of the Metcalf family rubbing each other's backs.
10: Prosecutors called it murder, plain and simple, telling the jury you can meet a shove with a shove, but they argued you don't get to meet a shove with a stab. Anthony never testified, and the jury rejected his claim of self-defense. The case fueling a debate over race and deeply dividing this community. It all started at a rainy track meet last year when Anthony walked under a tent belonging to Metcalf's team. After Anthony was repeatedly asked to leave, Metcalf pushed him. Anthony pulled out a knife and stabbed him in the chest. Metcalf died in the arms of his twin brother.
22: Carmelo Anthony, class of 2025.
10: Both teens were promising students and athletes.
23: It's a crazy situation, you know.
0: Either way it go, there's no win in this.
10: Late today, Carmelo Anthony in tears as his mother took the stand, pleading with the jury to have mercy on her son, telling them her son is remorseful. This evening, Carmelo Anthony waived his right to testify during the punishment phase, which is now underway inside that courthouse. He may be sentenced to a maximum of 5 to 99 years behind bars. And this evening, a crowd has gathered, planning a protest on Anthony's behalf sometime this evening. Lindsay?
3: John, thank you. Tonight, we're tracking severe storms and possible tornadoes. The storms hitting over the next several days, thunderstorms, flash flooding, and damaging winds from Texas to the Dakotas into the Great Lakes. More than 40 million people are under alerts. Here's WABC meteorologist Jeff Smith from our New York station WABC with the images coming in.
5: Tonight, devastating scenes outside Louisville, Kentucky after a storm dumped more than a half a foot of rain. Shelby Steele shot this video from inside a bank as she was surrounded by floodwaters in downtown Lanesville, Indiana. 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
6: If you cannot get through and you need help, a signal for us would be that you would put a sheet out your window.
5: Eleanor Kinsley was at Bible study. When the floods came, firefighters put her and other members in the back of a pickup truck.
23: We got out safe. They got us out safe. Lanesville Fire Department did.
5: The water's powerful enough to lift cars and carry propane tanks away. Outside Saginaw, Michigan, a reported tornado damaging as many as 40 homes. Overnight, winds gusting over 110 miles an hour in parts of Kansas. And buildings at Kansas State University losing power.
3: And let's get right to Jeff Smith with the forecast. How's it looking, Jeff?
5: Well, we're heading into a multi-day severe weather outbreak. Check this out. Tornado watch is already issued for portions of the Dakotas overnight tonight, where you've had up to a half a foot of rain over parts of Kentucky and southern Indiana. Flood watch is in effect until early tomorrow. But all eyes on the plains. Dakotas all the way down to the panhandles of Texas and Oklahoma overnight tonight. Severe storms, a level 3 out of 5 risk. We're talking about destructive wind, very large hail, maybe some strong tornadoes. That all shifts into the upper Midwest and the Great Lakes into the days tomorrow and Thursday, including Milwaukee, Minneapolis, Chicago, all the way down to St. Louis. That can make it to the East Coast, by the way, by Friday, ahead of which there's some maybe near record heat along the I-95 corridor, Washington, D.C., down to Raleigh. Lindsay?
3: Some three digits there. All right, Jeff, thank you. Now to the manslaughter trial of a real estate developer accused of killing a 17-year-old girl during a boat accident in Florida. The judge forced to pause the trial during opening statements after the defendant broke down in court. Here's ABC's Victor Oquendo.
24: Tonight, dramatic moments inside a Florida courtroom. A real estate mogul on trial for the death of a 17-year-old girl in a boat crash, sobbing uncontrollably in court. Opening statements cut short on Monday. Defendant George Pino growing emotional as his legal team spoke.
25: He did not intend to crash into a marker. He did not intend for anybody to be hurt.
24: The judge calling for a break. His legal team trying to calm Pino down, telling the judge he wasn't feeling well. Pino is charged with manslaughter and vessel homicide. On Labor Day weekend 2022, he was boating with his family in Biscayne Bay to celebrate his daughter's birthday, 11 of her friends on board. Authorities say Pino struck a marker, capsizing the boat and throwing everyone into the water. One of the girls permanently disabled, another 17-year-old Lucy Fernandez drowning in the crash.
26: She gave me a hug, and I remember it clearly because that's the last time I held her alive.
24: Today, Lucy's father taking the stand, recalling the heartbreaking moments inside the hospital.
26: And when we walk in, a nurse is performing some sort of emergency CPR on her to just try and keep her faint heartbeat alive. We have no doubt that she was holding on for Melly and I to get there.
27: Lindsay, prosecutors claim Pino had been drinking and was speeding before the crash, but his defense says that was not the case, calling this a tragic accident. The trial is expected to last 2 weeks. Lindsay?
3: Victor, thank you. Next tonight, the disturbing arrest of a veteran Air Canada pilot. He's accused of flying hundreds of flights with thousands of passengers on board, and he did it for years with a fake license. Here's ABC's chief investigative correspondent, Aaron Katursky. Aaron?
4: Lindsay, authorities said their investigation read like a movie script. This longtime Air Canada pilot is accused of fraud and deceit, flying all of those flights and tens of thousands of passengers without the required license. Instead, investigators said Jeffrey Wall faked his credentials for almost two decades while piloting 900 domestic and international flights. Air Canada said safety was not compromised because Wall was still a fully trained pilot. But Lindsay, the police said that's like a doctor licensed to practice family medicine marching into the ER and performing brain surgery. Lindsay?
3: What an unsettling story, Aaron. Thank you. Now to NASA, preparing for the next milestone in its long-awaited return to the surface of the moon. Today, NASA introduced the crew of Artemis 3 and the mission they hope will eventually lead to astronauts safely landing on the moon and then returning home. Here's ABC's Gio Benitez.
7: The Artemis 2 crew, comrade, hands you the baton. You got the controls.
8: Tonight, Artemis 2 commander Reid Weissman passing the baton.
11: We, the Artemis 3 crew, are honored to be able to carry this torch forward, to be able to execute our mission, to make that flame burn brighter and pass it on.
8: These are the four astronauts that will launch into Earth's orbit for the critical and complex Artemis 3 mission. Commander Randy Bresnik, a retired Marine colonel with more than 7,000 flight hours. Italian pilot Luca Parmitano, a European Space Agency astronaut, test pilot, and colonel in the Italian Air Force. Mission specialist Frank Rubio, who served more than 28 years in the Army as a physician, aviator, and astronaut. And mission specialist Andre Douglas, Coast Guard Reserve officer, who was also the backup member of the Artemis 2 crew.
12: You're certainly seeing the best of the astronaut corps come together on what is probably one of the most complex missions we've ever undertaken at NASA.
8: They're going to be testing critical docking procedures with SpaceX and Blue Origin's lunar landers.
13: You know, it's really important so that we understand the landers, how they're going to dock with Orion, how we're going to do a bunch of operations within the vehicles, between the vehicles.
14: What did you say when you got the call?
11: Yes.
15: Followed very quickly by a thank you.
28: It's almost unbelievable that we are four individuals, but we can really hope to create waves.
14: And Lindsay, this is the Orion simulator that those astronauts for Artemis 3 will be using to train for that next historic mission in 2027. Lindsay?
3: The countdown to humanity's return to the moon. Gio, thank you. When we come back, the disturbing video, a shark attack in the water off a Navy base, the swimmer in critical condition. The major recall, more than a million vehicles at risk of overheating and catching fire, even if the ignition is off. The triumphant comeback on the court, Serena Williams back in action after nearly 4 years away. And the NBA Finals one-on-one with the Spurs' Victor Wembanyama, his plan for Game 4.
29: This week on The View, get ready, because Emily Blunt is hitting the table. 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
22: Tonight, disturbing video of a shark attack in Panama City, Florida. The video shows a Navy base employee swimming with a colleague during their lunch break. The victim struggles with the shark and gets pulled underwater. He was severely bitten on both arms, rushed to the hospital and taken into surgery. The victim is in critical condition tonight. Next, a close call for a highway patrol officer chasing after a homicide suspect in Boone County, Missouri. The officer comes up to the suspect's vehicle when the driver loses control, spins out and takes a shot at the officer, striking the passenger seat of the squad car. The officer turns back to find the suspect's vehicle and inside the suspect dead of a self-inflicted gunshot wound. When we come back, a major recall from Chrysler, more than a million vehicles at risk of overheating and catching fire.
23: Good morning, Lieutenant. Do you have good news to share with me?
24: I'm surprised. You work with the police?
23: Well, you know, free coffee.
25: Got a high-profile murder on our hands. Do we have your attention now? Catch me if
23: you can. Our killer was also a sprinter.
26: See if we can track her down.
27: Track her down?
23: You can do this all day?
27: I'll stop.
23: I think that's for the best. Catch me if
28: you
23: can.
28: You shouldn't be trying to steal my house.
29: I live here. Police is on the way.
28: No, you don't.
29: Police is on the way.
30: And that's when the squatter standoff started.
28: Get out of my house.
31: I realized that we really had a squatter on our hands.
32: I literally lost my
33: I had seen every scam in the book, I thought.
34: That's something that never, like, leaves you.
31: Get the out of our house.
35: July 4th, 24 hours nonstop, live all across the country. We are all a part of this history. And when the country comes together to celebrate, this is where it happens. Disney celebrates America 250. A live American event 250 years in the making.
36: It's America's 250th birthday party. No one throws a party like Disney.
35: Disney celebrates America 250.
37: 250 years of America, more than 24 hours on the air. 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
38: What's your emergency?
39: A tornado. It's coming right at us.
40: We form a bond stronger than blood, because ours is a family forged in fire.
41: Run! You're trying to steal my husband.
42: You stole him first.
43: Is this hard to talk about?
44: Yeah.
45: Seattle ground, about to take off. It's gonna be crazy. I did a kind of a bad thing.
46: So you hijacked the plane?
45: Yeah.
47: He hasn't flown an airplane before.
48: How did he get that plane in the airplane? How did no one know?
45: Hey, you think this thing can do a barrel roll?
49: Trying to figure out how to use the autopilot first.

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10: To the index, now Chrysler is recalling more than a million vehicles that may be a risk of fire. They say Jeep Wrangler and Jeep Gladiators from model years 2021 to 2025 have electric power steering pump wiring that may overheat and catch fire even if the ignition is off. Owners are urged to park outdoors. Dealers will replace the part for free. Chrysler has received at least 72 reports of fire and one injury potentially caused by the defect. More on our website. And tennis icon Serena Williams proves she still has the stuff even after 4 years away. The 23-time Grand Slam champion making a comeback with a doubles match at the Queen's Club in West London. The 44-year-old teaming up with 19-year-old Canadian Victoria Mboko in a straight set victory. Williams says she just wants to have fun and let her daughters, 2 and 8 years old, see her play. When we come back, the NBA Finals Game 4. Will the Spurs even the score? We are one-on-one with their 22-year-old 7'4" phenom, Victor Wembanyama.
11: You're my best friend, and anybody would be lucky to have you.
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13: You are a piggy-eyed loser.
14: Which one of these says, sorry, I had sex with your daughter?
12: We all need to find a way to get along.
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16: 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Isn't this all terribly exciting?
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25: Kristen Smart case has kept me up many nights. I felt like we had unfinished business.
26: We had some new information on possible leads.
27: Kristen Smart was a 19-year-old freshman at Cal Poly.
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10: Finally tonight, the NBA Finals. The Spurs winning at Madison Square Garden. Will they do it again tomorrow on the Knicks' home court? ABC's Rhiannon Alley sits down with the Spurs' big guy, Wemby, and other players for a preview of Game 4.
3: He's the French 7'4" superstar on the San Antonio Spurs.
46: Inside layup blocked by Wemby,
3: who effortlessly combines defensive dominance with sharp shooting.
46: He steps back. He tries a three. Knocks that one down.
3: Victor Wembanyama, also known as Wemby, on a quest to win his first title, sitting down with GMA after that highly physical and nail-biting win last night in Game 3 of the NBA Finals.
47: There was so much talk about coming into Madison Square Garden and what it's like to play here in the finals, but it seemed to almost have the opposite effect for you. Did it fire you up more?
48: We're as fired up as it gets right now is the finals. But I would say
0: I agree with you. We were really locked in, really focused.
3: Now Wemby is fighting for the next big win.
1: Alley-oop to Wembanyama. Perfect pass from...
47: What are you looking forward to in game four?
0: I'm looking forward to having fun. I think it's too easy to forget that. Maybe because it's the best basketball game in the world, but it's too easy to forget to have fun sometimes.
3: At just 22 years old, he is already rewriting the record books.
1: Another long three-pointer, lines it up and knocks it down.
3: And cementing his status, as some are calling him the most versatile two-way player ever. The Spurs are still down in the series, but with Game 4 tomorrow at Madison Square Garden, the Knicks know this is a must-win.
0: We need to be ready to go. It's a very vague thing to say. But I think it's very simple as well. Just need to be ready.
10: Fired up, ready to go. Our thanks to Rhiannon for that. Much more with Wemby and other players in the finals tomorrow on Good Morning America. Of course, that's ahead of the crucial Game 4 tomorrow night at 8:30 right here on ABC. Thanks so much for watching. I'm Lindsay Davis. Good night.
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54: I'm Stephanie Ramos in Anchorage, Alaska, flying with the National Guard and the U.S. Army. Wherever the story is, we'll take you there. 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
55: Good evening, I'm Perry Russom. Thank you for streaming with us. Here are the stories we are tracking tonight. Results coming in for several key primary races all around the country. In Maine, we can now project that scandal-ridden candidate Graham Plattner will safely win the state's Democratic primary and face off against incumbent Republican Senator Susan Collins in November. Let's take a listen to Plattner celebrating his win.
56: I've made mistakes in my life, mistakes that I regret, that I live with, that I continue to learn from. And I'm still far from perfect. But every day, I wake up and I try to be a little bit better and a little bit kinder than I was the day before.
55: You hear Plattner there admitting his mistakes in his acceptance speech and winning speech tonight in South Carolina. Lieutenant Governor Pamela Evett, who has the endorsement of President Trump, will advance.
0: ABC News. I'm Dave Packer. Primaries Tuesday in Maine, South Carolina, Nevada, and North Dakota. In the closely watched Maine Democratic Senate primary, ABC News projecting Graham Plattner will move on to face Republican Susan Collins in November. Plattner faced questions after the New York Times reported several former girlfriends described what they called unsettling behavior. Tuesday night, Plattner telling supporters,
56: "If you believe, as I do, that we can change our politics and change our country, then you must also believe that people can change."
0: In South Carolina, ABC News projects Lieutenant Governor Pamela Evett, backed by President Trump, and State Attorney General Alan Wilson will advance to a runoff in the Republican gubernatorial primary. And more than a week after the primary in California, ABC News can finally project Republican Steve Hilton will face Democrat Javier Becerra in the race for governor. A new escalation in the Middle East Tuesday, the United States launching retaliatory strikes against Iran after the downing of a U.S. helicopter near the Strait of Hormuz hit by an Iranian drone near the coast of Oman. President Trump speaking on the phone with ABC's Jonathan Curl.
1: The president made it clear to me that these U.S. strikes on Iran are specifically in response to Iran's downing of that Apache helicopter. He brought up the peace deal that he is trying to negotiate with the Iranians. It seemed clear to me that even as he was ordering U.S. attacks on Iran, he still believes he can get a peace deal with the Iranians.
0: And we're now hearing from a U.S. official that Iran launched multiple missiles and drones following those U.S. retaliatory strikes, but nearly all of them were intercepted. In Barcelona Tuesday, Pope Leo delivering a message of hope and unity to an estimated crowd of 40,000 at the Olympic Stadium. Wednesday, the pontiff will celebrate Mass at Barcelona's famed Sagrada Familia Basilica. 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
0: Destruction across the Midwest following a powerful storm system. ABC meteorologist Jeff Smith tells us what happened.
5: Devastating scenes outside Louisville, Kentucky after a storm dumped more than a half a foot of rain. The water's powerful enough to lift cars and carry propane tanks away. Outside Saginaw, Michigan, a reported tornado damaging as many as 40 homes. Winds gusting over 110 miles an hour in parts of Kansas. And buildings at Kansas State University losing power.
0: Microsoft co-founder Bill Gates will face questions on Wednesday about his relationship with disgraced financier Jeffrey Epstein in one of the most high-profile interviews conducted by the House Oversight Committee since it began its investigations into the notorious sex offender.
6: Gates has called his relationship with Epstein a mistake and has denied ever witnessing or participating in any crimes, though his association with the sex offender has roiled his nonprofit and reshaped the public perception of the tech billionaire who was once the world's richest man. Gates reportedly apologized to the staff of his nonprofit earlier this year and acknowledged that he had affairs with two women who Epstein later discovered. A spokesperson for Gates had said that Epstein, quote, tried unsuccessfully to leverage a past relationship to threaten Gates. Peter Haralambos, ABC News.
0: The post office is honoring our nation's 250th anniversary with a collection of American icon stamps curated by fashion designer Ralph Lauren. Dave Packer, ABC News.
7: Alliances formed there with a candidate named David Jones, who owns a real estate company, and another candidate named Ben Midgley. He is the former CEO of Planet Fitness and Crunch Fitness Franchising. They have done the same thing that those three Democratic candidates have done and say that they plan to rank each other second and are urging their supporters to rank them second as well. So there's a lot going on. This is the first time we've really seen ranked choice used in a field this large. charge. And the Secretary of State, she is running for governor. She says she's planning to recuse herself from the ranked choice tabulation, which she has been kind of leading in the past. But she also said that because there are many of these races, including both gubernatorial and the second congressional district, will likely go to ranked choice, we probably won't have results in those three races for about 8 business days. Perry, back to you.
55: All right, Jackie Mundry, thank you. We appreciate your time tonight. Joining us now is ABC News contributors Christina Zinzun Ramirez and Ramesh Panuru, who is also the editor of National Review magazine. So let's stay in Maine if we can for a moment. Christina, first to you. Any chance that Graham Plattner's scandals catch up to him? What would that look like? I mean, it doesn't really seem like he would be dropping out at all, right?
8: Look, he's a first-time candidate, so people are going to go into his history, and there are stories that have come out. And I think what he's done is be honest and talk about his background, about PTSD and kind of the stage he was at as his life. And I think what people are looking for in a candidate is someone that's willing to be honest and evolve and be a fighter on the key economic and political issues that are impacting millions of Americans. And that's why you haven't seen voters in Maine be turned off by what the press is calling scandals, but other people are just calling part of his history, part of his evolution. And so I think that's why he's going to win hands down the primary, and he's going to be able to win in the general. It's great that it's actually coming out during a primary so that this can allow him to be able to move forward, hopefully, and win in the general, because this will change the political outcome, not just for Maine, but possibly the Senate overall for Democrats across the country.
55: Ramesh, do you think that incumbent Senator Susan Collins is the type of candidate to go knives out with Plattner to try and get a win over him?
9: Well, I think it's going to be a very negative campaign on both sides. It's already a pretty negative campaign on Plattner's side, where he's been attacking Senator Collins and her supporters pretty harshly. I think Collins is going to find that there is a lot to attack on Plattner's policies and a lot to attack on his background, particularly if Plattner is going to try to campaign as though he is being honest. I think there are lots of holes that can be driven in that, not only by Senator Collins, but also by Republican and conservative outside groups who are going to be advertising in Maine.
55: And Ramesh, let's stay with you as we turn to South Carolina, the Republican primary for governor there. President Trump endorsed lieutenant governor in that race, Pamela Yvette. ABC News now projects that she is now headed to a runoff against Alan Wilson. So, Ramesh, why did Trump go with her over other candidates, do you think?
9: Well, the top candidates in that race in the Republican primary were all, of course, avidly courting President Trump and trying to get his endorsement. I think Nancy Mace, the congresswoman, was also being considered. But one, she bucked Trump on the release of the Epstein files, which is what she's attributing his endorsement of Yvette to. But also, I think she's just seen as erratic, a little bit more of a wild card, a little less dependable as a politician. And for those reasons, I think Trump decided not to go with Mace. And Mace is, frankly, in reacting to it, has shown the qualities of being erratic that probably kept Trump from endorsing her in the first place.
55: Christina, over to you. We talk to you often here on ABC News Live. Are you still confident that Trump-backed candidates who have won their primaries will not fare well against Democrats in November's general?
8: I think they're going to have a very tough time. You know, President Trump has been focused on retribution in his own party, whether it was in my home state of Texas endorsing Ken Paxton, incredibly flawed and scandal-ridden candidate, to going after state senators and representatives in Indiana and spending all of that time in political capital putting forth candidates that are going to have a really tough time in November, when Trump's approval ratings are abysmal. You know, they wanted to see him address two core issues, the economy and immigration. That's what voters said they wanted to see. And he's actually scoring incredibly low on those two issues. People feeling, especially by his own words and admission, that he doesn't think at all about the financial well-being and impacts of things like the war in Iran that he's led on the American people. That's just a general campaign ad waiting to happen that's going to be played across the country. And voters are going to be very clear and understand the economic consequences of supporting candidates that align with Trump.
55: Christina and Ramesh, thank you both. We have some news coming in from California for their primaries. Republican Steve Hilton will advance the general election in the fall. He will face Javier Becerra, the former congressman and health and human services secretary for the Biden administration, who won first place in the primary. As we reported last night, Nithya Raman will move on to November's election for L.A. mayor. She got more votes than reality TV star Spencer Pratt. She will face off against incumbent mayor Karen Bass. Okay, let's go to ABC's Alex Stone, who is in our bureau in Los Angeles. So, Alex, what are we hearing from Hilton's campaign tonight?
10: Well, he is celebrating right now, Perry. It took a week to get to this point. The counting has been going on. Yeah, we've heard President Trump talk about that the slow count, that there had to be something illegal going on, that Democrats were seeing their numbers come up. And tonight, this is a victory for Republicans, that there will be a Republican candidate on the ballot in November. In fact, just today, Steve Hilton was asked, have you seen anything illegal going on in the vote here? And he said no. He's been talking to Bill Asaley, the acting U.S. attorney, who is very much aligned with President Trump here in L.A. And he said Bill Asaley had told him that they were investigating the president's claims and they didn't see anything illegal. And some of those claims may now be quieted down now that there will be a Republican, a very Trump-supported Republican, a Fox News host, who will be on the ballot in November. He has a tough road ahead, being that only 25% of registered voters in California are Republican. Most are independents. A large number are Democrats. But being a Republican in the current state of California can be very hard in a statewide race. But he is saying in a statement we just got, in the weeks ahead, we will lay out my plan to detail to make our state Cal-affordable, as in California and affordable, especially for workers and small businesses. We will draw a powerful contrast with Javier Becerra, who represents some of the same incompetence and corruption in the state of California. So now, 1 week later, we know what the race is going to be for the mayor of L.A. and governor of California.
55: Alex Stone, thank you. As results come in a week after the primaries, we are joined by California Secretary of State Shirley Weber. Her office oversees the elections all across California. Secretary, thank you for joining us tonight. So first question, I know it takes a while to count all the votes in California because of the number of mail-in ballots. What can be done to speed this up?
11: Well, you know, if we didn't report them all at once, we may would speed up some of the count because a lot of times we're waiting for certain jurisdictions to come in. And if you look at the ballots themselves, you probably discover that vast majority of the decisions have been made in terms of who's winning and who's not and those kinds of things. But we wait until the very end because legislation says that we cannot report that until 30 days after the election. So a lot of the things we do are really because of the rules and regulations that the legislature has placed upon us to not reveal anything or not report any of the reports until then. The new law now says it takes 13 days. And so in 13 days, you'll have at least the preliminary results. But then they have some restrictions on that in terms of making sure that every vote is counted, that every ballot is secured and so forth and so on. If we had better services, obviously from our postal service, we probably could actually get it faster. But as we know, the postal service is slowed down and it's not collecting in certain areas at certain times. And so we're fighting with that battle as well in terms of just making sure the postal service can deliver our mail to us quickly. And as a result of that, then we could actually get them done.
55: One of the leading candidates for governor, Steve Hilton, is proposing an election count accelerator plan. So basically, he wants to pull in non-essential administrative workers for around-the-clock vote counting. What are your thoughts on that? Do you have any ideas for reforms that could possibly work?
11: You know, I think you could probably, you know, when you start talking about pulling in people, you don't know who you're pulling in, and you want to certify that people can train these folks, and they can volunteer. Those folks can volunteer and be trained, but we just don't pull in people to count because it's more than that. There's sections and areas that people have to work in and have to count them a certain way, put them together, those kinds of things. So it's not just, you know, finding people off the street to bring in to work. These folks are working and working hard, but you have to have folks that are trained to actually handle the ballots. And I don't think as Californians, you would want us to just bring anybody in to basically count ballots without that having been adequately trained and informed as to what they're counting and how they should count and how they have to do certain things with those ballots. Otherwise, we'd find more. You then would find what the president calls fraud and deception if we just let anyone count the ballots.
55: So we live in a world of conspiracy theories. President Trump is accusing this election of being rigged. Is California allowing these conspiracies to exist by not having these results come in faster?
11: We allow those to exist because we allow Trump to keep talking about it. We allow it to exist because you folks keep recording what he says over and over again. And you preface it by saying in the beginning that we know this is fraudulent. We know it is not correct, but he says there's fraud. And everybody, and as a result, everybody repeats it. Those who want to repeat it, repeat it. But he never considers his elections fraud when he gets elected. So I think we allow it to happen because we keep repeating information that is incorrect. We should demand facts. And if there are no facts, we shouldn't record it.
55: California Secretary of State Shirley Weber, thank you for your time tonight.
11: Thank you for having me on. I appreciate it.
55: We turn now to the dangerous new escalation in the Middle East. Late today, the U.S. launching retaliatory strikes against Iran after the downing of the U.S. Army helicopter near the Strait of Hormuz. Chief Global Affairs Correspondent Martha Raddatz reports from the region.
12: Tonight, retaliatory U.S. strikes lighting up Iranian targets after the downing of a U.S. Apache helicopter by an Iranian drone. Iranian state TV reporting multiple explosions near the Strait of Hormuz. U.S. CENTCOM calling the mission a proportional response to unjustified Iranian aggression. Our John Carl was on the phone with President Trump just as the U.S. strikes unfolded. The president saying, "I think it's very important to respond. They shot down a helicopter and we are responding as we speak." The Apache helicopter was on a late night mission patrolling the strait to deter small Iranian boats from threatening U.S. warships or commercial vessels when the Iranian drone sent it crashing into the sea. Both pilots escaped the sinking helicopter, and a remarkable rescue mission was launched just hours before dawn. The U.S. Navy in a first-of-its-kind rescue, dispatching an unmanned surface vessel, a drone speedboat, to the waters off the coast of Oman, where the pilots with flotation devices around their necks were waiting for help. The drone boat was guided to the downed pilots, who climbed aboard and were then whisked to another location where a rescue helicopter hovered above and hoisted them off the unmanned boat to safety. Both are in stable condition. That drone boat, operated by the U.S. Fifth Fleet's Task Force 59, the Navy's first drone unit that operates several types of autonomous drones in the waters of the Middle East. But tonight, with the U.S. launching these retaliatory strikes, it is unclear what happens to negotiations with Iran. The president overnight had claimed a deal was imminent.
13: We could have at least an idea by 1 or 2 days from now, but I think it's going well.
12: But Iranian Foreign Minister Abbas Araghchi, defiant, appearing to reference the helicopter attack, saying foreign forces in proximity to our territory are at constant risk, adding Iran prefers the language of diplomacy. However, we know how to speak other languages, too.
55: Martha Raddatz reporting. Martha, thank you. We have some breaking news in the case of Carmelo Anthony. A jury in Texas found the 19-year-old guilty of murder in the deadly stabbing last year of 17-year-old Austin Metcalf. New tonight, he has been sentenced to 35 years in prison. The high-profile trial gained national attention and sharply divided a community. ABC's John Quinones has the latest.
14: Tonight, raw emotion and tensions running high outside this Texas courthouse as word of the verdict reached the crowd. After deliberating for less than 3 hours, the jury found the 19-year-old Carmelo Anthony guilty of murder in the stabbing death of 17-year-old Austin Metcalf, an athlete from a rival track team.
15: Both families became pretty emotional. They were holding it in as best they could, but you could hear emotions just on both sides, and you could see relief and some of the Metcalf family rubbing each other's backs.
14: Prosecutors called it murder, plain and simple, telling the jury you can meet a shove with a shove, but they argued you don't get to meet a shove with a stab. Anthony never testified, and the jury rejected his claim of self-defense. The case fueling a debate over race and deeply dividing this community. It all started at a rainy track meet last year when Anthony walked under a tent belonging to Metcalf's team. After Anthony was repeatedly asked to leave, Metcalf pushed him. Anthony pulled out a knife and stabbed him in the chest. Metcalf died in the arms of his twin brother.
16: Carmelo Anthony, class of 2025.
14: Both teens were promising students and athletes.
17: It's a crazy situation, you know. Either way it go, there's no win in this.
55: John Quinones reporting. All right, switching gears, some exciting news today from NASA. They've revealed the astronaut selected for the next Artemis mission. The Artemis III crew is set to blast off next year in a key test flight for the long-awaited return to the moon's surface. Transportation correspondent Gio Benitez has the details.
4: The Artemis II crew, comrade, hands you the baton. You got the controls.
18: Tonight, Artemis II commander Reid Weissman passing the baton.
19: We, the Artemis III crew, are honored to be able to carry this torch forward, to be able to execute our mission, to make that flame burn brighter and pass it on.
18: These are the four astronauts that will launch into Earth's orbit for the critical and complex Artemis III mission. Commander Randy Bresnik, a retired Marine colonel with more than 7,000 flight hours. Italian pilot Luca Parmitano, a European Space Agency astronaut, test pilot, and colonel in the Italian Air Force. Mission specialist Frank Rubio, who served more than 28 years in the Army as a physician, aviator, and astronaut. And mission specialist Andre Douglas, Coast Guard Reserve officer who was also the backup member of the Artemis II crew.
20: You're certainly seeing the best of the astronaut corps come together on what is probably one of the most complex missions we've ever undertaken at NASA.
18: They're going to be testing critical docking procedures with SpaceX and Blue Origin's lunar landers.
21: You know, it's really important so that we understand the landers, how they're going to dock with Orion, how we're going to do a bunch of operations within the vehicles, between the vehicles.
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55: Our thanks to Gio. All right, coming up, more on that thrilling Spurs-Knicks matchup and how the teams are getting ready for Game 4 tomorrow night.
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0: You're watching Prime. Last night, the New York Knicks hosted an NBA Finals game at Madison Square Garden for the first time since 1999, but it was the San Antonio Spurs who got a much-needed win on the road after losing the first two games at home. The Knicks now lead the series 2-1. Let's look at the finals so far by the numbers. The Spurs are hoping to join five other teams in winning it all after falling behind 2-0, but history is not quite on their side. Because unlike those five teams, San Antonio lost their first two games at home. They are the third finals team to do that. The other two did not win. So far, though, neither team has had a home court advantage. For just the second time ever, the road team has won each of the first three games of the finals. Last night, the Spurs benefited from a historic night from their very young stars. Victor Wembanyama and Stephon Castle became the first pair of teammates 22 years old or younger to each score 20 or more points in a finals game. As for the Knicks, last night marked the end of their 13-game winning streak in the postseason, the second longest of all time. They will have another shot to win at home tomorrow night. As for that other finals where the road team won each of the first three games, it was in 1993, the finals between the Bulls and the Suns. The Bulls won the first two games in Phoenix. The Suns won game three in Chicago. And in the end, the Bulls won in six games. So for more on all of this, we are now joined by Justin Tinsley, a senior writer for Enscape. Justin, thank you for joining us. Love the hat. Go Yankees. The Spurs were in a dangerous spot heading into game three. How did they bounce back?
1: You got to give the Spurs a ton of credit. They went into an environment I don't think any of us were really prepared for, just given all the storylines that went into game three. But they got Victor Wembanyama, some early buckets, as you see right here, an alley-oop to basically start the game off. They got him going early and often, got his confidence up, and just their defense. Their defense was tenacious. Their defense was physical. If you talk to Knicks fans, they say it was a little too physical. But above all, they're two top stars, as you said earlier, Victor Wembanyama and Stephon Castle. They showed up big time because they knew if they lost game three, the series was effectively over. And now, if you think about it, when you look at the dynamic of the series, when you look at the storyline of the series, all the pressure is on the Knicks heading into game four because you don't want to be up 2-0 and then go back to San Antonio tied 2-2.
0: There was so much anticipation, energy, and excitement just ahead of game three last night. Yet Wemby was seen drawing in a park hours before the game. What does that tell you about how he handles pressure in big games like this?
1: My grandmother, God rest her soul, she used to tell me all the time, before any big moment in your life, you have to go to your happy place. You have to find something that makes you happy. For Wemby, it's drawing in a park. And honestly, what better city than New York to find a park to go draw in? That right there probably should have let us know that he was not nervous. He was not intimidated by the Terror Dome that he was about to walk into, which was New York City. And so basically, if I'm New York, I'm commissioning Mayor Mondami to shut down all parks until the San Antonio Spurs leave the city of New York. I don't know if that's going to work, but anything is possible at this point.
0: No parks for Wemby, I guess. We'll see what the mayor can do with that. I want to talk about the officiating. Knicks head coach Mike Brown criticized the free throw disparity. How could that affect game four?
1: That plays into a huge part. If you're the referees heading into that, you know what the conversation is. You understand what people are saying. And look here, again, I say like the Spurs play really physical defense. As you just saw right there with Wembanyama, he basically mushed Jalen Brunson in the back of the head. These are all intimidation factors. And if you're the Spurs, you have to keep playing like that. But if you're the Knicks, you have to put the refs on the ropes and basically saying you have to call these fouls. You have to make these calls because free throws, as we've seen night in and night out for year after year, decade after decade, free throws can make or break a series, especially in the NBA Finals. So expect to see a lot of attention on that heading into game four.
0: The Knicks still have the lead 2-1 as we go into game four. Do you think they have to change anything game plan wise going into tomorrow night's game?
1: They have to figure out a way to, one, get Karl Anthony Towns involved early. I love how OG Anunoby, I love how Josh Hart were aggressive early and often and basically throughout the game. But they have to get Karl Anthony Towns involved early. And they got to get Jalen Brunson some easy buckets early and often as well. If you look at game three, they started slow in the first quarter. They started slow in the third and fourth quarters. The only really good quarter they had was the second quarter. So they got to get going early and often in each quarter. And their ball movement, and not just ball movement, but just player movement on the floor on defense has to be better to going into game four.
0: I mean, it really feels like Cat has been a no-show in these fourth quarters. Justin Tinsley, thank you so much. We appreciate your time as always. And coming up, we've talked about Jalen and Wemby, but what about this woman, Serena Williams? She was back today and dominated the tennis court once again. Our Maggie Rooley was there. And how an alligator helped police catch a suspect trying to swim away.
2: Good morning, Lieutenant. Do you have good news to share with me?
3: I'm surprised you work with the police.
2: Well, you know, free coffee.
4: ABC News, I'm Dave Packer. Iran claims it fired at the U.S. naval fleet based in Bahrain, as well as American targets in Jordan. A Pentagon official telling ABC News just about all the Iranian missiles and drones were intercepted. This following U.S. strikes on Iran in response to the downing of a U.S. Apache helicopter.
5: The Apache helicopter was on a late-night mission patrolling the strait to deter small Iranian boats from threatening U.S. warships or commercial vessels when the Iranian drone sent it crashing into the sea. Both pilots escaped the sinking helicopter, and a remarkable rescue mission was launched just hours before dawn.
4: ABC's Martha Raddatz. President Trump Wednesday is expected to sign a $70 billion immigration enforcement bill after it passed the House Tuesday. A Texas teenager convicted of murder following a deadly stabbing at a high school track meet. Carmelo Anthony sentenced to 35 years in prison. Jury found him guilty of the murder of 17-year-old Austin Metcalf. This is ABC News.
6: You are a piggy-eyed loser.
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19: I'm not full-time hot. I'm part-time hot. Let me be clear. I'm part-time. I could pull off, like, going on a red carpet, but I also can get asked to leave a 7-Eleven. I have range.
20: Look at me. 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
0: You are watching Prime. Here's a look at the stories making headlines right now. U.S. Central Command says the U.S. began launching retaliatory strikes against Iran just hours ago. Iranian state TV reports multiple explosions near the Strait of Hormuz. CENTCOM called the mission a proportional response to unjustified Iranian aggression after an Army Apache helicopter was brought down by an Iranian drone near the coast of Oman. J. Jeffrey Epstein's longtime executive assistant spoke to House investigators behind closed doors today. Leslie Groff worked for Epstein for 18 years. ABC News sources say she told House oversight members that she was unaware of his crimes, yet added that the convicted sex offender was a, quote, master manipulator. She also testified to scheduling massages for Epstein, but never witnessed any abuse. The House passed a $70 billion immigration enforcement bill today. The measure will fund immigration, customs, and border protection through the remainder of President Trump's term. The vote was close, 214 to 212. After months of battles, the bill now has to President Trump to sign, and he is expected to sign it. And a veteran Air Canada pilot was arrested after allegedly flying hundreds of flights for at least 17 years without a proper license. Investigators say Jeffrey Wall faked his credentials while piloting 900 domestic and international flights. Air Canada says safety was not compromised because Wall was still a fully trained pilot who underwent mandatory training every 6 months to validate his flying competency. Wall no longer works for the airline and is due back in court later this month. All right, coming up, living in limbo, more than 1,000 Afghan wartime allies and their family members living in a camp in Doha, stranded following the freeze on U.S. refugee resettlement efforts. A 15-year-old Afghan girl exclusively speaks to ABC News. And turned off and out of sight, the latest city to ban cell phones in school.
1: 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Get tickets now.
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0: Promised they would be taken to a safe place, more than 1,000 Afghan refugees are being held at an unused military base in Doha. These refugees once helped the U.S. military and are still waiting to hear what their future holds. The Trump administration had been in talks of moving them to the Democratic Republic of Congo and told ABC News Live they would be moved months ago. The question remains, where will they go? Tonight on Prime, an exclusive update from inside the camp that was once a target in the war with Iran. Campers like 15-year-old Zara are sharing their stories, frustrations, and experiences as they hope for answers. Some are asking us to conceal their identities in fear of retaliation from camp officials. ABC News' Tom Sophie Burridge has their stories.
8: Zara has spent her last two birthdays at Camp Asalia. She recently turned 15 years old within the walls of her room, stationed on an unused military base in Doha.
9: I feel like prison might be much better than here.
8: More than 1,000 Afghan refugees and immediate family members of active duty U.S. military members have been living in limbo here after President Trump signed an executive order shortly after taking office for his second term, halting the refugee resettlement program for Afghans who helped Americans during the war. Now they have no clue where they will go next. Recent reports indicated President Trump was in talks to send residents at the camp to the Democratic Republic of Congo, known as the DRC.
9: We all came here for the purpose and goal of going to America, not the resettlement of Congo. My message to Mr. Donald Trump, President Donald Trump, and Mrs. Melania is this: that and right now, you the decision that you're taking them to Congo is not even acceptable. Take us to America because we deserve safety. We deserve a life with dignity, safety, and honor.
8: Now the deal with the DRC is officially dead, residents at the camp are back to square one. Despite being vetted and cleared by the previous administration, they've remained at this camp for over 2 years. Zara claims workers at the camp have not given any clarity on what's next.
9: They're lying to people about the third country or the resettlement or whatever it is. They're encouraging people to go back to Afghanistan, paying them money.
8: Zara told us conditions at the base have gotten dire. With many losing hope, she claims camp officials are now tracking residents.
9: I mean, when you go out of the camp and you're sick, they take you to hospital and they put GPS trackers on you so that you cannot escape.
8: When we first spoke with Zara in March, she asked us to hide and alter her voice. But now she wants ABC News to show her face and tell her story, in hope of changing the outcome for her and others on the base. But since talking to other outlets, she told us camp officials have threatened her and her family.
9: The camp duty director turned to my mom and dad and said that what you allowed your daughter has significantly increased the risk of going back to Afghanistan. So, however, these people are not the real decision makers. I'm showing my face and I'm raising my voice. To the camp officials from here, ABC News, today, you cannot stop me. Whatever you do, it won't stop me. I will fight. I will take those people to a safety. I will try.
8: In March, the U.S. State Department told ABC News that Camp Asalea would be closed and residents would be moved by March 31st. Now, months later, the camp is still open and the residents still there. ABC News reported on the stark living conditions back in March. Missiles fell into living quarters when the base became a target, along with other U.S. bases in the Middle East, at the start of the U.S., Israel and Iran war. Back then, a mother shared her experience with us over the phone.
10: Are you fearing for your lives at the moment?
11: Of course we do. Of course. Sometimes when the children are playing outside and when we suddenly hear the explosion, the families run after their children and bringing them inside. And some of the children are screaming and crying, what's happening? Are we gonna die?
8: In a voice message, the young mother updated us on conditions in secret, telling us she was scared for her and her child's future when being moved to the DRC became a possibility.
12: Since our last discussion, the security situation at the base has a bit improved. Everything's now normal. But about our regulation that they said it will be on 31st of March, you know, that didn't happen at all. All over media, they say that the residents of Camp Asalea will be transferred to Congo. But there has been no official confirmation, which has caused a lot of anxiety.
8: A father living at the base also shared his fears.
13: They told us that they are still in negotiation with other countries to find a suitable country for us. In reality, we were brought here legally and we completed all legal processes. We stood side by side with the United States in Afghanistan for almost 20 years. Now the time has come to the US government to fulfill their promises.
8: The non-profit organization Afghan EVAC has been in contact with residents, organizing with congressional leaders to advocate against the administration's talks of sending families to third countries.
14: You've got people on the call from Representative Meek's staff. You've got people on the call from Senator Blumenthal's staff and more. And look, we're going to keep pushing for you.
8: On this call in April, senators met briefly with residents, providing a glimmer of hope amid the uncertainty.
15: I know firsthand because my son served in Afghanistan. He's Afghan patriots and heroes, and they love America. We will work for them and fight for them just as we would our own veterans.
8: While the residents of the camp wait, the Trump administration opened 10,000 slots for white South African refugees to come to the U.S. In June on Capitol Hill, senators confronted Secretary of State Marco Rubio about the future of those still at Camp Asalia.
16: Can you commit to working with me and others in this body to support the relocation of these vetted individuals to the United States, especially those who are family members of currently serving U.S. soldiers?
17: Yeah, I can't. First of all, we're under an executive order now after the National Guard attack here, and so that happened last year. So we can't admit any Afghans at this point into the country. Now, I don't know of any single country that's going to take 1,000 people, but we've talked to multiple countries about taking several hundred of these people and allowing them to move to a safe location.
16: The president just raised the refugee cap exclusively

0: And that accusations are dealt with promptly to protect residents at the camp. They say security of the campers is a priority of the department. They also say the State Department continues to work toward a positive resolution that provides safety for the remaining people to start a new life outside of Afghanistan while upholding the safety and security of the American people. Coming up, Emmy-nominated actress Laverne Cox talks to Prime anchor Lindsay Davis about her new deeply personal memoir and the poverty, abuse, and bias she had to transcend to get where she is. And the big reveal for the upcoming live-action Scooby-Doo series.
1: Good morning, Lieutenant. Do you have good news to share with me?
2: 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You work with the police?
1: Well, you know, free coffee.
3: Got a high-profile murder on our hands. Do we have your attention now? Catch me if
1: you can. Our killer was also a sprinter.
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5: Track her down?
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1: I think that's for the best.
6: Catch me if you can. Toy Story's back.
7: I'm Lilypad.
8: It's over for toys! 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
0: The adorable actor set to play Scooby-Doo, a supermarket chain paying up for allegedly cutting its calorie counts, and the escape from police stopped by an alligator. These stories and more in tonight's rundown. A Louisiana man running from police at a traffic stop on Sunday ran into a different problem when he tried escaping through the swamp. Victor Rivas was attacked by an alligator soon after he was pulled over. Police body camera video shows the alligator swimming toward him. Rivas was injured in both arms but kept trying to get away, and he was later caught, treated for non-life-threatening injuries, and arrested. In a post about the incident, the sheriff's office said, quote, "Don't drive impaired, don't run from deputies, and definitely don't hide in Louisiana swamps." An Alsatian dog is lucky to be alive after his rescue at sea. Bruce the dog was kayaking with his human owner on the east coast of England when they were separated. Bruce floated away on the kayak. Amazingly, a two-man crew on a tour boat found the dog. Bruce was hypothermic, but they wrapped him in towels and warmed him up before returning to land. The Denver Public School System has become the latest to ban cell phones from bell to bell starting next school year. The ban also includes smartwatches, tablets, laptops, and wireless earbuds. This comes as the largest study to date found that while restrictions dramatically reduce phone use during the school day, improvements in test scores and attendance are less immediate. Teachers in New York, which recently marked 1 year under a statewide ban, reported fewer distractions, stronger student engagement, and more face-to-face interaction among students. Researchers say the long-term academic impact of cell phone bans may take years to fully understand. In California, a major company chain will pay over $1 million to settle a false advertising lawsuit with some of their popular products. When you buy a product, you trust the nutritional information on the packaging is accurate. But the district attorney in Santa Barbara County says that was not the case. His office has settled a lawsuit with Kroger, the owner of numerous grocery store chains all across the country, for allegedly lowballing the calorie count on its Carbmaster bread products. Kroger is accused of putting inaccurate calorie counts on Carbmaster white, wheat, and multi-seed breads, and on hot dog and hamburger buns. Another brazen theft of Pokemon cards caught on camera. In the Bay Area, police are searching for this group of three who stole $15,000 worth of Pokemon cards and drove away. The manager was

0: was inside at the time. Just days ago in New Jersey, another store was robbed of $40,000 worth of Pokemon cards. These cards have risen in value recently, driven in part by nostalgia as the brand turns 30 years old. The big reveal for the upcoming live-action Scooby-Doo series. We now know who will play the title role. For the first time, Scooby will be played by a real dog in the upcoming Scooby-Doo Origins on Netflix. The Great Dane pup will help solve mysteries with the gang, including Tanner Hagen as Shaggy and McKenna Grace as Daphne. Scooby played by a dog for the first time. How about that? For her standout role in Netflix's Orange is the New Black, Laverne Cox was the first openly transgender person to be nominated for a Primetime Emmy, not just once, but four times. She made history again as the first transgender person to win a daytime Emmy as executive producer of Laverne Cox Presents The T-Word. Along the way, she's never stopped using her spotlight for change, advocating for acceptance and inclusion. Now Laverne Cox opens up like never before in a new memoir. It's called Transcendent. It is now available. Prime anchor Lindsay Davis sat down with her for an all-access interview airing later this month. Here's a clip from that conversation.
1: Why did you decide to confide in the world and be so public with things that you had held so privately for your life?
2: I think if you're going to write a memoir, you have to do that. I didn't think it didn't make sense to me to write a memoir and not like delve deeply into my own psyche, into what had happened to me, and how I've recovered from it, how I've healed from it, and how what that process looks like. Transcendence for me, and the title of the book is really about transcending the sort of expectations other people put on us because of like maybe where we're born or the gender we were assigned at birth or race or class. These are big issues for me in my life, things I internalize shame about. And even the limitations that we put on ourselves. It's about transcending all of that to, yes, race, class, gender are material realities, but we're all spirits and we're all human beings beyond that. And the transcendence for me is about existing, yes, acknowledging the truth, the material realities of life, but understanding spiritually that I was put here to exist in an anointed space. And the transcendence is about, for me, living in that.
1: You reference in great detail a lot of the ways that you felt your mother failed you growing up. You and your twin brother Lamar, at one point, you end up in an orphanage. It took her decades to accept you for who you are. How is your relationship today with your mom?
2: It's great. It's amazing. And what I realized is that I have to meet my mother where she is, and I had to accept her limitations. And as an adult, as I got to listening to her and about her childhood and about her young adulthood, I understood, oh my God, this woman, speaking of trauma, this woman has been through hell and back and hasn't actually processed it, you know, and I feel so blessed. I've been in therapy for 26 years, but my mom at one point in the late 2010s said, you know, I had to go into therapy for 2 years to deal with your transition. And I said to myself, girl, my transition is the least of your problems. I said to myself, in a loving way, I think everyone should be in therapy. And there's so many sort of vestiges of like slavery and sharecropping, my grandfather's abuse that negatively affected her, that these things that are passed down intergenerationally that she certainly passed down to us. But I understand that now. I understand like how things are passed down. I understand that she did the best that she could with what she had. And even with all that, how remarkable she is, that she put herself through undergrad and graduate school, raised two kids by herself, bought a house, you know, like did all these things to take care of herself and to take care of her two kids. And yes, there was lots of trauma and there was abuse, but like, there's lots of healing. And without a test, there's no testimony. I am not the only one who has gone through something. Most of us have been through something. So many LGBTQ plus youth have experienced a lot of what I experienced. And when you're Black and LGBTQ plus, there's a lot of abuse that feminine kids who were assigned male at birth experience, like no matter what race you are. And I've come out of the other side of that.
0: And that's our show for this hour. I'm Perry Russum. Stay with ABC News Live for more context and analysis of the day's top stories. Thank you for streaming with us.

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34: You want to know what I've been doing for the last 4 years? 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
36: Nature Boy.
34: You know this is not how life's supposed to be.
37: Where Nature Boy is, that's where I'll find my truth.
38: I am your Messiah.
34: Bow to me.
35: What in the world is going on here?
32: 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There was brainwashing, mind manipulation. He was king, he was God.
34: Watching.
35: Damn, don't shoot God.
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5: Hey, I'm Maggie Gruley reporting from Svalbard. 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
39: From ABC News, I'm Dave Packer. U.S. Central Command launched retaliatory strikes on Iran following the downing of an Apache helicopter near the Strait of Hormuz, calling the move self-defense strikes. The move could put peace negotiations with Iran at risk. ABC's Martha Raddatz has more from Jerusalem.
40: The president had claimed a deal was imminent.
41: We could have at least an idea by 1 or 2 days from now, but I think it's going well.
40: But Iranian Foreign Minister Abbas Araghchi, defiant, appearing to reference the helicopter attack, saying foreign forces in proximity to our territory are at constant risk, adding Iran prefers the language of diplomacy. However, we know how to speak other languages, too.
39: And a U.S. official now confirming that Iran fired multiple missiles and drones, which were intercepted by U.S. air defense systems. A 19-year-old Texas track star teen has been sentenced to 35 years for the murder of another athlete from a neighboring school. After deliberating for less than 3 hours, a jury found 19-year-old Carmelo Anthony guilty of murder in the stabbing death of 17-year-old Austin Metcalf, an athlete from a track team nearby. Collin County District Attorney Greg Wills.
0: This verdict sends a clear message. Violence like this won't be tolerated in our Collin County community, and we remain committed to protecting our schools and standing with victims and their families.
39: Primaries in four states Tuesday, ABC News projecting Graham Plattner is the winner of Maine's Democratic Senate primary. In South Carolina's first congressional district primary, ABC News projects Jenny Costa Honeycutt and Mark Smith will advance to a runoff election. White House border czar Tom Holman claiming that federal immigration agents are needed in New York City.
1: We're going to surge resources in New York. We have to.
39: Holman says the state has blocked federal agents from conducting operations at state and local facilities. He also wants to utilize the Rikers Island jail for people who get arrested. You're listening to ABC News.
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39: California Secretary of State Shirley Weber responded to President Trump's claims California is rigging its primary elections. Weber told ABC News counting takes time and they're following the law.
4: But we wait until the very end because legislation says we cannot report that until 30 days after the election. So a lot of the things we do are really because of the rules and regulations that the legislature has placed upon us.
39: Weber added ballots are counted by elections workers who must be vetted and trained before they can take part. The Department of Justice pushing back on a lawsuit challenging this weekend's planned Ultimate Fighting Championship event at the White House South Lawn, which is set to take place on President Trump's birthday.
6: The Justice Department attacked the plaintiffs who brought the suit, calling them, quote, two people who believe they have superior taste and want to spoil the event for everyone else. They also argued the case lacks any reasonable standing, while describing the timing of the filing as, quote, inexcusable, given the event was first announced nearly a year ago. The Trump administration describes the UFC fight in its filing as, quote, one of the most highly anticipated events in a series to celebrate the 250th birthday of the United States, at one point likening it to the annual Easter egg roll on the South Lawn and congressional picnic. Peter Harlamus, ABC News.
39: Police in Brentwood, California are searching for three suspects who stole $15,000 worth of Pokemon cards in a smash-and-grab heist. Dave Packer, ABC News.
7: Republican incumbent Susan Collins in November. And in California, former Fox News host Steve Hilton has advanced to the general election for governor. Hilton, who is backed by President Trump, edged out billionaire Tom Steyer to face former Biden Health Secretary Javier Becerra in the general election. In Texas, a teenager has been convicted of murder for the stabbing death of another teen at a track meet last spring. 19-year-old Carmelo Anthony was sentenced to 35 years in prison after being found guilty of Austin Metcalf's death. Their confrontation started over where Anthony sought shelter in the rain. ABC's John Quinones reports.
8: Free Carmelo! Raw emotion and tensions running high outside this Texas courthouse as word of the verdict reached the crowd. After deliberating for less than 3 hours, the jury found the 19-year-old Carmelo Anthony guilty of murder in the stabbing death of 17-year-old Austin Metcalf, an athlete from a rival track team.
9: Both families became pretty emotional. They were holding it in as best they could, but you could hear emotions just on both sides, and you could see relief and some of the Metcalf family rubbing each other's backs.
8: Prosecutors called it murder, plain and simple, telling the jury you can meet a shove with a shove, but they argued you don't get to meet a shove with a stab. Anthony never testified, and the jury rejected his claim of self-defense. The case fueling a debate over race and deeply dividing this community. It all started at a rainy track meet last year when Anthony walked under a tent belonging to Metcalf's team. After Anthony was repeatedly asked to leave, Metcalf pushed him. Anthony pulled out a knife and stabbed him in the chest. Metcalf died in the arms of his twin brother.
10: Carmelo Anthony, class of 2025.
8: Both teens were promising students and athletes.
11: It's a crazy situation, you know. Either way it go, there's no win in this.
8: Carmelo Anthony in tears as his mother took the stand, pleading with the jury to have mercy on her son, telling them her son is remorseful.
12: And just a short time ago, Anthony sentenced to 35 years in prison.
7: Our thanks to John Quinones. About 40 million people in the plains in Midwest are under threat of severe weather today. That could mean more flash flooding in southern Indiana, where some residents needed to be rescued in the town of Lanesville. The flood water was powerful enough to move cars and propane tanks. So let's get today's forecast from ABC's Jeff Smith. Jeff, good morning.
13: Good morning. We've been dealing with a night of severe weather over the high plains. That threat is going to be shifting off to the east and south during the day today into portions of the upper Midwest and Great Lakes, a level 3 out of 5 risk of severe storms. Destructive wind, very large hail, and tornado is a distinct possibility. Minneapolis, Green Bay, all the way down to Des Moines and Cedar Rapids, Iowa. That extends tomorrow from St. Louis to Chicago, all the way up to the Milwaukee area. Eventually, these storms can make it to the East Coast, but before that happens, some potential record heat, Washington, D.C. to Raleigh. Meteorologist Jeff Smith, ABC News.
7: Jeff, thank you. The Spurs and Knicks play NBA Finals Game 4 here in New York tonight. President Trump is not attending, but fans will still face extensive security, similar to Monday. The NYPD is closing off a large area around Madison Square Garden. Those going to the game and a ticketed watch party must enter through 4 checkpoints. Arena Management issuing a statement calling New York's mayor and police commissioner the city's biggest party poopers. Well, we know one guy who is going to be watching tonight's game. He is Knicks super fan, Evan Pfeffer from Long Island.
14: Evan is no bandwagon fan. He's loved the Knicks for a long time, and he's got proof. Knicks in 6 2026 NBA Finals is right there in his high school yearbook from 6 years ago. It's made him internet famous.
15: Now that I'm getting all this traction just from a quote and a prediction I made when I was 17 is kind of surreal. From San
7: Antonio. Yeah, just remember, for Evan's prediction to come true, the Spurs need to win one more game. If that's tonight, Evan won't be the only nervous Knicks fan out there. Of course, it feels like it's getting down to the wire for a lot of Knicks fans, but we're really still in the thick of this series.
14: Truly, and a reminder, you can watch Game 4 tonight on ABC at 8:30. Coming up, the fleeing suspect who was attacked by an alligator.
7: Plus, Nick Reiner, charged with killing his parents, Rob and Michelle, now asking to use his trust fund to pay for his defense.
14: And later in the mix, what Knicks fan Cardi B is hoping to do tonight ahead of Game 4 of the NBA Finals. You're watching World News Now.
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7: We're back with a Louisiana man fleeing a traffic stop, running into a different problem when he tried escaping through a swamp. He was attacked by an alligator. Police body camera footage showing the alligator swimming towards him. Rivas was injured in both arms but kept fleeing, and he was later caught, treated for non-life-threatening injuries, and arrested.
14: Rob Reiner's son is trying to get money from a trust fund to pay for his defense against charges that he killed his parents. Nick Reiner has pleaded not guilty to the double murder. According to a court filing, he was supposed to receive funds from the $1.5 million trust when he turned 30 2 years ago, but that did not happen. Nick Reiner has a long history of mental illness. His lawyers say he is presumed innocent and legally entitled to the money.
7: NASA put on a big show introducing the astronaut crew for its next Artemis mission. The four men will orbit Earth, testing their spacecraft's ability to dock with lunar landers. ABC's Gio Benitez reports.
37: The Artemis II crew, comrade, hands you the baton. You got the controls.
38: Artemis II commander Reid Weissman passing the baton.
39: We, the Artemis III crew, are honored to be able to carry this torch forward, to be able to execute our mission, to make that flame burn brighter and pass it on.
38: These are the four astronauts that will launch into Earth's orbit for the critical and complex Artemis III mission. Commander Randy Bresnik, a retired Marine colonel with more than 7,000 flight hours. Italian pilot Luca Parmitano, a European Space Agency astronaut, test pilot, and colonel in the Italian Air Force. Mission specialist Frank Rubio, who served more than 28 years in the Army as a physician, aviator, and astronaut. And mission specialist Andre Douglas, Coast Guard Reserve officer, who was also the backup member of the Artemis II crew.
40: You're certainly seeing the best of the astronaut corps come together on what is probably one of the most complex missions we've ever undertaken at NASA.
38: They're going to be testing critical docking procedures with SpaceX and Blue Origin's lunar landers.
41: You know, it's really important so that we understand the landers, how they're going to dock with Orion, how we're going to do a bunch of operations within the vehicles, between the vehicles.
38: What did you say when you got the call?
39: Yes.
42: Followed very quickly by a thank you.
43: It's almost unbelievable that we are four individuals, but we can really hope to create waves.
38: And this is the Orion simulator that the astronauts for Artemis III will be training with for that next historic mission in 2027. Gio Benitez, ABC News at the Johnson Space Center in Houston.
14: So exciting. Gio, thanks. When we come back, the big surprise at the Hollywood premiere of Toy Story 5.
7: And one very tasty reason why you'll want to hit the theater to see The Odyssey. The Skinny is next.
1: July 4th, 24 hours nonstop, live all across the country. 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And when the country comes together to celebrate, this is where it happens. Disney celebrates America 250. 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
9: You shouldn't be trying to steal my house.
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29: Is this hard to talk about?
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44: How did he get that plane in the airplane? 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
46: He's going upside
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46: down.
47: Roll. Holy
48: Can we cut the cameras?
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49: 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Disney Plus. Disney Plus.
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14: Skinny, starting with a star-studded movie premiere in Hollywood, including a surprise appearance by one of the brightest stars in the universe. Taylor Swift herself turned out for the world premiere of our parent company Disney's Toy Story 5, hitting the red carpet, celebrating the release of her ballad written for the film's soundtrack, I Knew It, I Knew You. The voices of all the toys were there, also including Woody's Tom Hanks, Buzz Lightyear's Tim Allen. Other stars lending their voices include Conan O'Brien, Bad Bunny, and Keanu Reeves. Oh, this just looked like so much fun. And of course, the most adorable Swiftie of them all, Lucas the dog. Looking a little bit tuckered out. He looks like a stuffed animal. That's how knocked out he is. He looks like one of the toys. Truly. Toy Story 5 hits theaters next week. Among the reaction from people who have seen the movie, one calling it a genuine home run, another saying, I cried harder the second time. Oh, can't wait to see it.
51: Noted. Bring tissues with you to the theater.
14: Right.
51: Got it. Next to the countdown to The Odyssey.
14: Christopher Nolan's highly anticipated adaptation of the ancient Greek epic starring Matt Damon, Tom Holland, Robert Pattinson, and Anne Hathaway has already generated a pre-sale ticket buying frenzy, triggering crashes on AMC and Fandango. apps and sites. I mean, Danny was saying, I think last week, that one of his friends waited for 4 hours to try to get tickets to this movie.
51: That's a good friend. Yeah. Danny definitely got lucky on that one. Okay, but wait, it just got a whole lot better. The popcorn bucket to end all popcorn buckets ever. This is epic. It's a Trojan horse with the popcorn hidden inside the belly.
14: Oh, I like that.
51: Wow, that's fun.
14: The Odyssey hits jam-packed theaters on July 17th. Next, to the sequel we have been waiting nearly 30 years for.
51: Yeah, Lisa Kudrow and Mira Sorvino led a star-studded cast back in 1997. That was a trip down memory lane for the class of 1987 in Romy and Michelle's high school reunion.
14: I just love these outfits. And now Lisa and Mira have officially started production on the sequel in this snap shared by both actresses, as well as her parent company Disney's 20th Century Studios, with the two of them in their own director's chairs still showing off their quirky style.
51: I agree. I love the styles, love the hair, and all the nostalgia.
14: And I can't wait to see how they incorporate some of those old outfits into this new one.
51: Yes. Maybe a little updated, but we'll see.
14: Yeah.
51: And finally, to celebs on a parade at the NBA Finals.
14: It really is star-studded. Cardi B performed the halftime show on Monday night during Game 3. But now she says she wants to organize a prayer circle before tonight's game in a plea for divine intervention for a Knicks victory.
51: Meanwhile, Blake Lively took to Instagram to show off her Knicks pride, decking out her orange Hermes bag with various Knicks charms.
14: Really cute. Coming up, a musical genius who's taken over social media, and she's just 11 years old.
55: 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Thank you for making ABC News America's number one news.
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5: 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When's the last time we dropped our things and went? Woke up somewhere that we both never been. Growing up doesn't mean
3: 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Good morning. How are you?
2: 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Putting the good
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19: Good morning, Lieutenant. Do you have good news to share with me?
20: I'm surprised. You work with the police?
19: Well, you know, free coffee. Like
21: I can make you melt. Got a high-profile murder on our hands. Do we have your attention now? Catch me if
19: you can. Our killer was also a sprinter.
22: See if we can track her down.
23: Track her down?
19: You can do this all day?
23: I'll stop.
19: I think that's for the best. Catch

0: That tune is titled Ocean Child, which was just released barely a month ago.
1: This would be a great alarm wake-up sound. It's so soothing. Ease into
0: Hook
1: your
0: it up
1: day.
0: To my hatch.
1: Yes. I'm going to mark that down. It's by a German artist playing an instrument called the handpan. And get this, she's just 11 years old. Our Danny New has more.
2: An 11-year-old from Germany has taken over social media as she uses her two hands and an instrument called the handpan to send millions into a sort of atmospheric trance.
3: Do you hear the song in your head before you start playing, or does it all just come out of your hands?
4: It just comes out of my hands. I don't have any plan what I'm doing.
2: She goes by Sprites, and here's the thing. Sprites has had no formal handpan training. In March of last year, she just sort of picked up this instrument one day that her father, who's a musician, was actually trying to learn himself.
5: After practicing for about half a year, I was a little bit frustrated. But to play more, I put it in the living room, and that's when she started playing. And then I was even more frustrated.
2: Since then, Sprites has been continually developing her unique hand-panning style in the living room, which her parents have started sharing online.
6: It was so magical to watch because she didn't have any fear to make a mistake.
2: But Sprites loves to have fun and just see how far she can take her musicianship, like by playing the handpan while blindfolded and with a blanket on top, or even while drinking a glass of milk. And now Sprites has just released her first few singles with her debut album on the way. So far, her singles have hundreds of thousands of listens on streaming platforms like Spotify. However, Sprites does not seem to care too much about the numbers.
4: It's important to have fun, not to have many views or anything.
2: Danny New, ABC News, New York.
0: Our thanks to Danny. Wow, that's really impressive. I've never seen any instrument like that before.
1: I know. So apparently, you're not supposed to hit it too hard because
0: right.
1: The metal on it is so sensitive, it makes noise with just a light touch.
0: And this is a new instrument. It was invented in the year 2000. So this kind of feels a little untapped in a sense, but she's making some great music.
1: I am loving it. I keep trying to get a close-up of her hands to see if she's wearing any rings or anything.
0: I was thinking the same thing. Yeah.
1: I don't think she is. It's so impressive.
0: She's taking off, girl. More news next. Stay with us.
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25: Is this hard to talk about?
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27: 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It's going to be crazy. I did a kind of a bad thing.
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0: This morning on World News Now, the verdict in the Texas track meet murder. New reaction overnight after a teen was found guilty of another athlete's murder. The case fueling debates over race. Also this morning, the U.S. launches airstrikes against Iran after an American helicopter was brought down. Iran's response a short time ago, plus the Navy revealing a new tool, unmanned sea drones being put to use. Plus dramatic new images.
1: ABC News, I'm Dave Packer. U.S. Central Command launched retaliatory strikes on Iran following the downing of an Apache helicopter near the Strait of Hormuz, calling the move self-defense strikes. That was answered by Iranian missiles and drones, says a U.S. official, which were nearly all shot down. ABC News national security and defense analyst Mick Mulroy tells us that he fears this conflict could escalate things really bad.
2: This could kick off the whole war again, and the United States has all the assets in place to do so. But I also think it's clear the United States does not want to see that happening. The White House wants to see a ceasefire agreement.
1: Primaries in four states. ABC News projecting Graham Plattner is the winner of Maine's Democratic Senate primary and South Carolina's first congressional district primary. ABC News projects Jenny Costa Honeycutt and Mark Smith will advance to a runoff. The Carolina Hurricanes bested the Vegas Golden Knights in Game 4 of the Stanley Cup Finals Tuesday. This is ABC News.
3: I hope they rolled out some sort of a red carpet for Serena Williams,
4: Please.
3: Her return, right?
4: Yes.
3: Mandatory.
4: I totally agree.
3: We're going to get to that later, but first we get to our top story this morning, and it's that murder conviction and decades-long sentence for a teenager in North Texas.
4: Carmelo Anthony receiving a 35-year sentence for the stabbing death of Austin Metcalf after a confrontation at a high school track meet last spring. ABC's Lena Moise has reaction.
5: Free Carmelo!
6: Overnight reaction to the sentencing of 19-year-old Carmelo Anthony, the former Texas high school student, convicted of murdering another teen who was on a rival track team. Anthony was sentenced last night to 35 years in prison.
8: This verdict sends a clear message. Violence like this won't be tolerated in our Collin County community.
6: The case fueling debates over race, with Anthony being black and the victim, Austin Metcalf, white. The trial centered around a track meet in a Dallas suburb last year when Anthony walked under a tent belonging to Metcalf's team. After Anthony was repeatedly asked to leave, police say Metcalf pushed him, and then Anthony pulled out a knife, stabbing him in the chest. Metcalf died in the arms of his twin brother. Defense attorneys argued Anthony acted in self-defense, but prosecutors called it murder plain and simple, saying you can meet a shove with a shove, but you don't get to meet a shove with a stab. It took jurors less than 3 hours to find Anthony guilty.
9: Both families became pretty emotional. They were holding it in as best they could, but you could hear emotions just on both sides, and you could see relief and some of the Metcalf family rubbing each other's backs.
6: Anthony waived his right to testify during sentencing, but his mother took the stand, asking for mercy, insisting her son was remorseful. Metcalf's twin addressing Anthony directly in court, saying, "You took everything from me." The community gripped by the tragedy. Throughout the trial, public protests and online threats, and last night, at least two arrests outside court.
10: Some critics noted there were no black members on the jury, but lawyers on both sides said this case had nothing to do with race. Hannah, Sophie.
4: Lionel, thank you. Now to a big victory in Maine for Graham Plattner, advancing in his effort to unseat Republican Senator Susan Collins. Plattner won the Democratic primary after fending off a stream of controversies related to his personal conduct before he ran for office. He acknowledged some past mistakes and vowed to stand up to President Trump.
11: If we want to dismantle ICE, win back the Senate, check Donald Trump's power, and take back ours.
4: Plattner's race is widely considered a must-win for Democrats to retake the Senate. In South Carolina, Senator Lindsey Graham sailed to victory in the GOP primary as he seeks a fifth term. And Congresswoman Nancy Mace lost the Republican primary for governor as the candidate endorsed by Trump advanced to a runoff. Mace saying she lost support because she voted to release the Epstein files.
3: A new round of airstrikes is rattling the Middle East. Pentagon officials say they intercepted nearly all the Iranian missiles and drones fired at U.S. allies in the region overnight. Those attacks coming hours after the U.S. carried out retaliatory strikes on Iran in response to the shootdown of an Apache helicopter near the Strait of Hormuz. Officials say the two American pilots on board were rescued by a sea drone, the unmanned boat taking them to another location where a helicopter hoisted them to safety. But so far, peace talks have not been called off.
4: President Trump has announced that Bill Pulte will take over as acting director of national intelligence on June 19th, earlier than expected. 38-year-old Pulte is a housing official with no intelligence experience. He'll be allowed to remain as acting DNI for 210 days without Senate confirmation. In protest of the move, Democrats are threatening to block the renewal of a key section of the FISA surveillance law.
3: Two Omaha police officers were nearby when they saw the glow of a house fire. Residents said a 4-year-old boy was in the basement. So the officers kicked out a basement window and were able to pull the child to safety. The boy was treated for possible smoke inhalation, but otherwise unhurt. One officer suffered cuts on his arms from the broken glass.
4: In Southern California, a popular surf spot is seeing the biggest waves in years, drawing crowds to the beach to watch the experienced surfers. This is the Wedge in Newport Beach, where an unusually large ocean swell is creating waves up to 20 feet. Those large waves are expected through today. As for your Wednesday weather, let's get a check from ABC's Jeff Smith. Hey, Jeff, good morning.
7: Good morning. We've been dealing with a night of severe weather over the high plains. That threat is going to be shifting off to the east and south during the day today into portions of the upper Midwest and Great Lakes, a level 3 out of 5 risk of severe storms. Destructive wind, very large hail, and tornado is a distinct possibility. Minneapolis, Green Bay, all the way down to Des Moines and Cedar Rapids, Iowa. That extends tomorrow from St. Louis to Chicago, all the way up to the Milwaukee area. Eventually, these storms can make it to the East Coast, but before that happens, some potential record heat, Washington, D.C. to Raleigh. Meteorologist Jeff Smith, ABC News.
3: Jeff, thanks. Well, there's plenty at stake when the Spurs and Knicks play game 4 of the NBA Finals tonight here in New York.
4: No matter what, San Antonio's Victor Wembanyama is sure to be in the middle of the action. He spoke with our Rhiannon Alley.
12: He's the French 7'4" superstar on the San Antonio Spurs.
13: Inside layup blocked by Wemby.
12: Who effortlessly combines defensive dominance with sharp shooting.
13: He steps back. He tries a three. Knocks that one down.
12: Victor Wembanyama, also known as Wemby, on a quest to win his first title, sitting down with GMA after that highly physical and nail-biting win in Game 3 of the NBA Finals.
14: There was so much talk about coming into Madison Square Garden and what it's like to play here in the finals, but it seemed to almost have the opposite effect for you. Did it fire you up more?
15: I mean, we're as fired up as it get right now is the finals, but I would say I agree with you. We were really locked in, really focused.
12: Now Wemby is fighting for the next big win.
13: Alley-oop to Wembanyama. Perfect pass from
14: What are you looking forward to in game 4?
15: I'm looking forward to having fun. I think it's too easy to forget that. Maybe because it's the best basketball game in the world, but it's too easy to forget to have fun sometimes.
12: At just 22 years old, he is already rewriting the record books.
13: Another long three-pointer, lines it up and knocks it down.
12: And cementing his status, this summer calling him the most versatile two-way player ever. The Spurs are still down in the series, but with Game 4 at Madison Square Garden, the Knicks know this is a must-win.
15: We need to be ready to go. It's a very vague thing to say, but I think it's very simple as well. Just need to be ready.
14: Rhiannon Alley, ABC News, New York.
3: And just how tall is Wemby?
4: Yeah, take a look at him standing next to our friend Rhiannon. She said he's still much taller than she is, even when they're sitting. Look at that.
3: Just wild.
4: Yeah.
3: Coming up, going inside the show, inside the NBA.
4: Plus, the race to find two boaters lost at sea for more than 24 hours.
3: And the employee at a Navy base attacked by a shark. You're watching World News Now.
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4: We're back with another theft of Pokemon cards. In the Bay Area, police are searching for these three who stole $15,000 worth of Pokemon cards in just 39 seconds. The manager was inside at the time. Just days ago in New Jersey, another store was robbed of $40,000 worth of Pokemon cards.
3: Two boaters who were missing off Florida's Atlantic coast for more than a day are back home safe. They set out Monday from near Daytona Beach, and then they had engine trouble and no way to call for help. After a night at sea, they were spotted about 25 miles offshore by a search plane and pulled to safety by a towing contractor. Both men say they will be back on the water soon.
4: Also from Florida, a swimmer is in critical condition after being attacked by a shark. He was in the water during a lunch break, and part of the attack was caught on camera.
50: An employee at a U.S. Navy base is fighting for his life after a shark attack in the Florida panhandle.
51: Help! Help!
50: Video appears to show the terrifying moments the man is attacked by a shark Monday in Panama City, where officials say he was swimming near the base's marina on his lunch break. Witnesses screaming for help as he was pulled underwater.
52: We received a phone call from a 911 regarding a drowning victim.
53: 28, we advised. We just had a signal 45 shark attack out of the Navy base.
50: The victim, in his late 20s, suffered serious injuries to his arms. He was rushed into surgery and remains in critical condition. A colleague swimming with him was not hurt. As for what kind of shark?
52: Unfortunately, we don't know. There are many species of shark that inhabit our shared waters in here, so we can't speculate at this time.
50: At least two other people have reportedly been injured by sharks in recent days in that area, including a man bitten by a bull shark while fishing.
4: Officials have also posted flags along those beaches as warnings.
3: Just trying to warn everyone.
4: Yeah.
3: All right, coming up, a look at the iconic show that's been all things basketball for decades.
4: And later, this happened. You're watching World News Now.
0: July 4th, 24 hours nonstop, live all across the country. We are all a part of this history. And when the country comes together to celebrate, this is where it happens. Disney celebrates America 250. A live American event 250 years in the making.
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0: Disney celebrates America 250.
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15: Good morning, Lieutenant. Do you have good news to share with me?
16: I'm surprised. You work with the police.
15: Well, you know, free coffee.
17: We've got a high-profile murder on our hands. 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Catch me if
15: you can. 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
1: But off the court, two Hall of Famers and two of the best analysts in the business have been teaming up to bring us their hot takes.
0: Will Reeve has more.
2: My name's Ernie Johnson, but they call me EJ. I host a little show called Inside the NBA.
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3: And what better time to catch up with the gang?
6: Come on in, Chuck. Good to see you.
7: Chuck, how are you?
6: Good, boys.
3: Then during their first NBA Finals.
8: Don't make me knock you out on Good Morning America.
9: This isn't Inside the NBA. We're just on your set.
8: We're lucky this is not Good Night America. Yeah.
9: What has kept the show going so strong, so beloved through all the iterations?
8: Well, I'm going to answer first because I'm the youngest here. But Ernie is the godfather, the principal, the father. You know, I tell him all the time I'm happy to be sitting here next to him, but I love him. This is the greatest show, in my opinion, because of this gentleman right here.
10: We have reached a perfect balance of, if you want to talk about basketball, this guy, that guy, myself, we got good opinions. But we want you to have fun because, let's be honest, it's just stupid basketball. We ain't saving the world.
11: In a basketball analogy, everybody has a role to play on the team. My job is a point guard and facilitate and make
8: You're
11: things happen.
8: You're the best shooter. Go ahead and say it.
11: Ernie's our coach. He's the coach.
12: He calls me the coach or the point guard. Somebody told me once, I'm the dad driving cross country with these three guys in the back seat, and I'm turning around saying, one more peep out of you, and I'm turning this thing around. And it does feel like that sometimes.
11: They never turned it around.
3: As the captain of the ship, Ernie Johnson is always well-researched and prepared for every show.
10: Ernie is the hardest working guy on the show. I made the mistake of tearing up his notes one time. Kenny dared me. I didn't realize.
12: Don't even bring that up. It still hurts.
10: I didn't realize how important.
11: I thought he wouldn't do it, and he actually did it.
8: When Ernie's writing his paper, leave him alone. Because when I first got it, he was writing. I was like, Ernie, what are you writing now?
12: Look, we have a production meeting, but these three guys are not invited because we do not want them to know what's going on.
3: And with a panel that includes two Hall of Famers, they never hold back. They always call it like they see it.
13: You cannot be an all-star and not score in the first game of the playoffs at home.
8: In the game, I said you were playing soft because I've seen you at times when you play great.
9: All of you, in your own way, especially the three ex-players here, you have an authority. You can say things to them that other folks wouldn't.
10: When we say something about a player, it's never personal. It's the same criticism we all got.
8: I think they can understand that. Like Chuck said, we're trying to help them become better players.
3: But basketball is only a fraction of what the viewers tune in for. And we wanted to share some of our favorite moments.
9: What happened here?
10: I lost a bet to Kenny on Yao Ming.
14: That's right here on national TV.
9: What happened here?
8: Ernie set me up and put the wires and the primer next to my foot.
14: And this is obvious.
10: Get him, Kenny.
8: Oh! You set me up, Ernie. Hey.
11: What do you mean, me?
8: Funniest thing about that moment is Ernie had a look of concern on my face, but as soon as he saw I was okay, I've never seen Ernie laugh so hard.
12: And he's like, hey, man. After 10 years, I'll admit, I tripped him.
9: Iconic moments, all of those, and many more that we can't even get to. We're so glad to have you in the Disney ABC ESPN families.
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8: Code Red.
10: Yeah! Send everybody.
11: What are you waiting for? Impressive.
12: Impressive.
11: That's quite impressive.
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4: Star Wars The Mandalorian and Grogu, rated PG-13. 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Get tickets now.
13: You shouldn't be trying to steal my house.
14: I live here. Police is on the way.
13: Out. No, you don't.
14: Police is on the way.
15: And that's when the squatter standoff started.
13: Get out of my house.
16: I realized that we really had a squatter on our hands.
17: I literally lost my...
18: I have seen every scam in the book, I thought.
19: That's something that never, like, leaves you.
16: Get the f*** out of our house.
20: All you gotta do is go, what's up?
19: What's that?
20: Go practice. Yeah.
21: Do not ask me how much longer.
22: How much longer, mamacita?
19: Bambi?
23: What do we do?
20: No more sad sack. Full on fun sack.
23: That's what I'm talking about.
24: Is this hard to talk about?
25: Yeah,
26: Seattle ground, about to take off. It's gonna be crazy. I did a kind of a bad thing.
27: So you hijacked the plane?
26: Yeah.
28: He hasn't flown an airplane before.
29: How did he get that plane in the airplane? How did no one know?
26: You think this thing can do a barrel roll?
30: Try to figure out how to use the autopilot first.
26: Boring.
31: He's going upside down.
32: Holy
31: Could we cut the cameras?
26: This is probably like jail time for life, huh?
0: We are back now with This Happened, starting with Serena Williams' big return to tennis.
33: This happened across the pond in London. 44-year-old Serena Williams marked her official return to tennis at the Queen's Club with a straight sets doubles victory alongside 19-year-old Canadian teenager Victoria Emboko. But despite stealing the show, she gave her performance only a C-.
0: What? I mean, for any of us, she did incredibly. So what did her daughters think?
34: Adira wanted to go to the toy store. And Olympia wanted to know what was for dinner.
33: Part of the reason for her return was to show her daughters that she, you know, is this part of her life, this incredible career that she's had. So that is a hilarious reaction.
0: Nothing like a kid to humble you.
33: Truly.
0: Right?
33: Serena is now set to play doubles in Berlin and is expected to be handed a wild card for her Wimbledon return later this month.
0: Very relatable, though. The daughter's like wanting to go to the store.
33: Right.
0: I'm like, yep, that sounds about right.
33: Yeah.
0: Next to a towering welcome for Pope Leo in Spain.
33: Yeah, this is pretty crazy. This happened in Barcelona. Catalonia's famed human tower climbers created their pyramid at the start of Leo's prayer vigil at Olympic Stadium. In the midst of his 7-day trip to Spain, human towers, called castells, are an integral part of the proud identity of the Catalonia region.
0: And later today, the Pope will preside over Mass at Barcelona's iconic La Sagrada Familia Basilica. He'll offer a papal blessing to the highest spire of what's now the tallest church in the world. It's been under construction for 140 years. It's truly stunning.
33: Yeah, really. Next to the dramatic rescue at sea.
0: Yeah, so this happened across the pond off the eastern coast of...
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0: England, you see that there? This German shepherd named Bruce had climbed aboard a kayak before suddenly being blown out to sea by a sudden gust of wind. The owner tried to swim out to save him, but just was not catching up. So he turned around and called for help.
33: 2 hours and 2 miles later, Bruce was located by the two-man crew of a tour boat. Bruce was hypothermic, so they wrapped him in towels, warmed him up before returning him to dry land and reuniting him with his owner. And finally, just a couple of monkeys throwing back a couple of cool ones.
0: This happened in Indonesia. A tourist captured this video of the two monkeys apparently drinking something out of those glass beer bottles.
33: There's no confirmation that there was actually beer in those bottles, but the monkeys in the region have learned how to intimidate humans.
0: That's the news.
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27: From ABC News, I'm Dave Packer. Primary night in Maine, South Carolina, Nevada, and North Dakota. In the Maine Democratic Senate primary, ABC News Tonight is projecting Graham Plattner will move on to face Republican Susan Collins in November. Plattner faced questions after the New York Times reported several girlfriends describe what they called unsettling behavior tonight, telling supporters,
36: if you believe, as I do, that we can change our politics and change our country, then you must also believe that people can change.
27: Maine Governor Janet Mills ran against Plattner in the Democratic primary, but she suspended her campaign on April 30th. In South Carolina, we project incumbent Lindsey Graham will win the Republican primary for the U.S. Senate. And a week after the primary in California, ABC News can now project Republican Steve Hilton will face Democrat Javier Becerra in the race for governor. Last week, President Trump made fraud accusations against California's primaries, that it's taking so long because it's rigged, he said. But tonight, California Secretary of State Shirley Weber, who oversees the state's elections, saying counting takes time and they're following the law.
37: But we wait until the very end because legislation says we cannot report that until 30 days after the election. So a lot of the things we do are really because of the rules and regulations that the legislature has placed upon us.
27: More explosions tonight in Tehran after U.S. forces launched self-defense strikes in response to CENTCOM to Iran's attack on a U.S. Army Apache helicopter. Texas 19-year-old Carmelo Anthony sentenced this evening to 35 years for stabbing a rival high school athlete during a track meet. Collins County District Attorney Craig Wills.
38: This verdict sends a clear message. Violence like this won't be tolerated in our Collin County community, and we remain committed to protecting our schools and standing with victims and their families.
27: Mixed day on Wall Street, the Dow up, but the NASDAQ down 250 points. 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
27: NASA today announced the 4 astronauts who will be conducting the Artemis 3 mission. The crew, 3 Americans and 1 Italian, say they're up for the challenge. European Space Agency astronaut Lucile Paramanto is the pilot for the Artemis 3.
16: That's why we wear a blue flight suit, is to just to do this and to support everybody else. But eventually, we want to fly.
27: The 4 astronauts will be testing docking procedures, among other things, in space with a lunar module. NASA is calling it a complicated mission. Nick Reiner is asking a court to force the estate of his murdered parents to pay out trust money that Reiner says is due to him. He alleges his siblings cut off all money after he was accused of killing their parents. Director Robin Michelle Reiner. ABC's Alex Stone has more from Los Angeles.
17: These court filings that have been made in probate court answer a lot about what has gone on behind the scenes among the Reiner children after their parents were murdered. Famed attorney Alan Jackson was representing Nick Reiner, and then Alan Jackson abruptly quit the case in January. The court filings confirm Nick Reiner's siblings cut off money to pay for Jackson. Reiner is now saying he should get trust money that his parents set aside for him so he can pay to bring back Alan Jackson. Jackson says in the court filing he is ready and willing to again represent Reiner.
27: The Carolina Hurricanes win Game 4 of the Stanley Cup Finals, beating the Vegas Golden Knights 5-3. The finals are now tied at 2 games apiece. Dave Packer, ABC News.
33: On Republican incumbent Susan Collins in November. And in California, former Fox News host Steve Hilton has advanced to the general election for governor. Hilton, who is backed by President Trump, edged out billionaire Tom Steyer to face former Biden Health Secretary Javier Becerra in the general election. In Texas, a teenager has been convicted of murder for the stabbing death of another teen at a track meet last spring. 19-year-old Carmelo Anthony was sentenced to 35 years in prison after being found guilty of Austin Metcalf's death. Their confrontation started over where Anthony sought shelter in the rain. ABC's John Quinones reports.
18: Raw emotion and tensions running high outside this Texas courthouse as word of the verdict reached the crowd. After deliberating for less than 3 hours, the jury found the 19-year-old Carmelo Anthony guilty of murder in the stabbing death of 17-year-old Austin Metcalf, an athlete from a rival track team.
19: Both families became pretty emotional. They were holding it in as best they could, but you could hear emotions just on both sides, and you could see relief and some of the Metcalf family rubbing each other's backs.
18: Prosecutors called it murder, plain and simple, telling the jury, you can meet a shove with a shove, but they argued you don't get to meet a shove with a stab. Anthony never testified, and the jury rejected his claim of self-defense. The case fueling a debate over race and deeply dividing this community. It all started at a rainy track meet last year when Anthony walked under a tent belonging to Metcalf's team. After Anthony was repeatedly asked to leave, Metcalf pushed him. Anthony pulled out a knife and stabbed him in the chest. Metcalf died in the arms of his twin brother.
20: Carmelo Anthony, class of 2025.
18: Both teens were promising students and athletes.
21: It's a crazy situation, you know. Either way it go, there's no win in this.
18: Carmelo Anthony in tears as his mother took the stand, pleading with the jury to have mercy on her son, telling them her son is remorseful.
22: And just a short time ago, Anthony sentenced to 35 years in prison.
0: Our thanks to John Quinones. About 40 million people in the plains in Midwest are under threat of severe weather today. That could mean more flash flooding in southern Indiana, where some residents needed to be rescued in the town of Lanesville. The flood water was powerful enough to move cars and propane tanks. So let's get today's forecast from ABC's Jeff Smith. Jeff, good morning.
1: Good morning. We've been dealing with a night of severe weather over the high plains. That threat is going to be shifting off to the east and south during the day today into portions of the upper Midwest and Great Lakes. A level 3 out of 5 risk of severe storms. Destructive wind, very large hail, and tornado is a distinct possibility. Minneapolis, Green Bay, all the way down to Des Moines and Cedar Rapids, Iowa. That extends tomorrow from St. Louis to Chicago, all the way up to the Milwaukee area. Eventually, these storms can make it to the East Coast, but before that happens, some potential record heat, Washington, D.C. to Raleigh. Meteorologist Jeff Smith, ABC News.
0: Jeff, thank you. The Spurs and Knicks play NBA Finals Game 4 here in New York tonight. President Trump is not attending, but fans will still face extensive security, similar to Monday. The NYPD is closing off a large area around Madison Square Garden. Those going to the game and a ticketed watch party must enter through 4 checkpoints. Arena Management issuing a statement calling New York's mayor and police commissioner the city's biggest party poopers. Well, we know one guy who is going to be watching tonight's game. He is Knicks super fan Evan Pfeffer from Long Island.
3: Evan is no bandwagon fan. He's loved the Knicks for a long time, and he's got proof. Knicks in 6 2026 NBA Finals is right there in his high school yearbook from 6 years ago. It's made him internet famous.
4: Now that I'm getting all this traction just from a quote and a prediction I made when I was 17 is kind of surreal.
0: Yeah, just remember, for Evan's prediction to come true, the Spurs need to win one more game. If that's tonight, Evan won't be the only nervous Knicks fan out there. Of course, it feels like it's getting down to the wire for a lot of Knicks fans, but we're really still in the thick of this series.
3: Truly, and a reminder, you can watch Game 4 tonight on ABC at 8:30.
0: Coming up, the fleeing suspect who was attacked by an alligator. Plus, Nick Reiner, charged with killing his parents, Rob and Michelle, now asking to use his trust fund to pay for his defense.
3: And later in the mix, what Knicks fan Cardi B is hoping to do tonight ahead of Game 4 of the NBA Finals. You're watching World News Now.
5: Is this hard to talk about?
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26: down.
28: Holy.
26: Can we cut the cameras?
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2: We're back with a Louisiana man fleeing a traffic stop, running into a different problem when he tried escaping through a swamp. He was attacked by an alligator. Police body camera footage showing the alligator swimming towards him. Rivas was injured in both arms but kept fleeing, and he was later caught, treated for non-life-threatening injuries, and arrested.
3: Rob Reiner's son is trying to get money from a trust fund to pay for his defense against charges that he killed his parents. Nick Reiner has pleaded not guilty to the double murder. According to a court filing, he was supposed to receive funds from the $1.5 million trust when he turned 30 2 years ago, but that did not happen. Nick Reiner has a long history of mental illness. His lawyers say he is presumed innocent and legally entitled to the money.
2: NASA put on a big show introducing the astronaut crew for its next Artemis mission. The four men will orbit Earth, testing their spacecraft's ability to dock with lunar landers. ABC's Gio Benitez reports.
4: The Artemis II crew, comrade, hands you the baton. You got the controls.
6: Artemis II commander Reid Weissman passing the baton.
8: We, the Artemis III crew, are honored to be able to carry this torch forward, to be able to execute our mission, to make that flame burn brighter and pass it on.
6: These are the four astronauts that will launch into Earth's orbit for the critical and complex Artemis III mission. Commander Randy Bresnik, a retired Marine colonel with more than 7,000 flight hours. Italian pilot Luca Parmitano, a European Space Agency astronaut, test pilot, and colonel in the Italian Air Force. Mission specialist Frank Rubio, who served more than 28 years in the Army as a physician, aviator, and astronaut. And mission specialist Andre Douglas, Coast Guard Reserve officer, who was also the backup member of the Artemis II crew.
9: You're certainly seeing the best of the astronaut corps come together on what is probably one of the most complex missions we've ever undertaken at NASA.
6: They're going to be testing critical docking procedures with SpaceX and Blue Origin's lunar landers.
10: You know, it's really important so that we understand the landers, how they're going to dock with Orion, how we're going to do a bunch of operations within the vehicles, between the vehicles.
11: What did you say when you got the call?
12: Yes.
13: Followed very quickly by a thank you.
14: It's almost unbelievable that we are four individuals, but we can really hope to create waves.
15: And this is the Orion simulator that the astronauts for Artemis III will be training with for that next historic mission in 2027. Gio Benitez, ABC News at the Johnson Space Center in Houston.
3: So exciting. Gio, thanks. When we come back, the big surprise at the Hollywood premiere of Toy Story 5.
2: And one very tasty reason why you'll want to hit the theater to see The Odyssey. The Skinny is next.
49: July 4th, 24 hours nonstop, live all across the country. We are all a part of this history. And when the country comes together to celebrate, this is where it happens. Disney celebrates America 250. 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
16: It's America's 250th birthday party. 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
27: 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You're gonna freak the kids out.
0: across America.
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0: Wherever we are.
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19: Reporting from Donald Trump's inaugural ball, I'm Kira Phillips. 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
20: Skinny, starting with a star-studded movie premiere in Hollywood,
21: 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Taylor Swift herself turned down for the world premiere of our parent company Disney's Toy Story 5, hitting the red carpet, celebrating the release of her ballad written for the film soundtrack, I Knew It, I Knew You.
20: The voices of all the toys were there, also including Woody's Tom Hanks, Buzz Lightyear's Tim Allen. Other stars lending their voices include Conan O'Brien, Bad Bunny, and Keanu Reeves.
21: Oh, this just looked like so much fun. And, of course, the most adorable Swiftie of them all, Lucas the dog. Looking a little bit tuckered out. He looks like a stuffed animal. That's how knocked out he is.
20: He looks like one of the toys.
21: Truly.
20: Toy Story 5 hits theaters next week. Among the reaction from people who have seen the movie, one calling it a genuine home run, another saying, I cried harder the second time. Oh, can't wait to see it.
21: Noted. Bring tissues with you to the theater.
20: Right.
21: Got it. Next to the countdown to the Odyssey.
20: Christopher Nolan's highly anticipated adaptation of the ancient Greek epic starring Matt Damon, Tom Holland, Robert Pattinson, and Anne Hathaway has already generated a pre-sale ticket buying frenzy, triggering crashes on AMC and Fandango apps and sites. I mean, Danny was saying, I think last week, that one of his friends waited for 4 hours to try to get tickets to this movie.
21: That's a good friend. Yeah. Danny definitely got lucky on that one. Okay, but wait, it just got a whole lot better. The popcorn bucket to end all popcorn buckets ever. This is epic. It's a Trojan horse with the popcorn hidden inside the belly.
20: Oh, I like that.
21: Wow, that's fun.
20: The Odyssey hits jam-packed theaters on July 17th. Next to the sequel we have been waiting nearly 30 years for.
21: Yeah, Lisa Kudrow and Mira Sorvino led a star-studded cast back in 1997. That was a trip down memory lane for the class of 1987 in Romy and Michelle's high school reunion.
20: I just love these outfits. And now Lisa and Mira have officially started production on the sequel in this snap shared by both actresses, as well as their parent company Disney's 20th Century Studios, with the two of them in their own director's chairs still showing off their quirky style.
21: I agree. I love the styles, love the hair, and all the nostalgia.
20: And I can't wait to see how they incorporate some of those old outfits into this new one.
21: Yes. Maybe a little updated, but we'll see.
20: Yeah.
21: And finally, to celebs on a parade at the NBA Finals.
20: It really is star-studded. Cardi B performed the halftime show on Monday night during Game 3. But now she says she wants to organize a prayer circle before tonight's game in a plea for divine intervention for a Knicks victory.
21: Meanwhile, Blake Lively took to Instagram to show off her Knicks pride, decking out her orange Hermes bag with various Knicks charms.
20: Really cute. Coming up, a musical genius who's taken over social media, and she's just 11 years old.
22: If I were to describe this case in three words, I would call it brutal, intimate, and cruel.
1: Who would murder this beautiful mother?
2: She was running for her life.
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11: She was in the shower, water running over her body.
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33: You shouldn't be trying to steal my house.
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33: No, you don't.
34: Police is on the way.
35: And that's when the squatter standoff started.
33: Get out of my house.
36: I realized that we really had a squatter on our hands.
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37: That's something that never, like, leaves you.
36: Get the out of our house.
38: Good morning, Lieutenant. Do you have good news to share with me?
39: I'm surprised. You work with the police?
38: Well, you know, free coffee. Like
40: I can make you melt. Got a high-profile murder on our hands. Do we have your attention now? Catch me if
38: you can. Our killer was also a sprinter.
41: See if we can track her down.
42: Track her down.
38: You can do this all day?
42: I'll stop.
38: I think that's for the best.
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0: That tune is titled Ocean Child, which was just released barely a month ago.
1: This would be a great alarm wake-up sound. It's so soothing. Ease into
0: Hook
1: your
0: it up
1: day.
0: To my hatch.
1: Yes. I'm going to mark that down. It's by a German artist playing an instrument called the handpan. And get this, she's just 11 years old. Our Danny New has more.
2: An 11-year-old from Germany has taken over social media as she uses her two hands and an instrument called the handpan to send millions into a sort of atmospheric trance.
3: Do you hear the song in your head before you start playing, or does it all just come out of your hands?
4: It just comes out of my hands. I don't have any plan what I'm doing.
2: She goes by Sprites, and here's the thing. Sprites has had no formal handpan training. In March of last year, she just sort of picked up this instrument one day that her father, who's a musician, was actually trying to learn himself.
5: After practicing for about half a year, I was a little bit frustrated. But to play more, I put it in the living room, and that's when she started playing. And then I was even more frustrated.
2: Since then, Sprites has been continually developing her unique hand-panning style in the living room, which her parents have started sharing online.
6: It was so magical to watch because she didn't have any fear to make a mistake.
2: But Sprites loves to have fun and just see how far she can take her musicianship, like by playing the handpan while blindfolded and with a blanket on top, or even while drinking a glass of milk. And now Sprites has just released her first few singles with her debut album on the way. So far, her singles have hundreds of thousands of listens on streaming platforms like Spotify. However, Sprites does not seem to care too much about the numbers.
4: It's important to have fun, not to have many views or anything.
2: Danny New, ABC News, New York.
0: Our thanks to Danny. Wow, that's really impressive. I've never seen any instrument like that before.
1: I know. So apparently, you're not supposed to hit it too hard because
0: right.
1: The metal on it is so sensitive, it makes noise with just a light touch.
0: And this is a new instrument. It was invented in the year 2000. So this kind of feels a little untapped in a sense, but she's making some great music.
1: I am loving it. I keep trying to get a close-up of her hands to see if she's wearing any rings or anything.
0: I was thinking the same thing, yeah.
1: I don't think she is. It's so impressive.
0: She's taken off, girl. More news next. Stay with us.
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35: Bro. Holy.
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0: This morning on World News Now, the verdict in the Texas track meet murder. New reaction overnight after a teen was found guilty of another athlete's murder. The case fueling debates over race. Also this morning, the U.S. launches airstrikes against Iran after an American helicopter was brought down. Iran's response a short time ago, plus the Navy revealing a new tool, unmanned sea drones being put to use. Plus dramatic new images.
1: ABC News, I'm Dave Packer. We're tracking primaries tonight in four key states. In the main Democratic Senate primary, ABC News projecting Graham Plattner will move on to face Republican Susan Collins in November. In South Carolina, we project incumbent U.S. Senator Lindsey Graham will win the Republican primary for the U.S. Senate. And a week after the primary in California, ABC News can now project that Republican Steve Hilton will face Democrat Javier Becerra in the race for governor there. More explosions tonight in Tehran after U.S. forces launched self-defense strikes in response, says CENTCOM, to Iran's attack on a U.S. Army Apache helicopter.
2: But tonight, Iran vowing a decisive response to the U.S. and any nation here in the Middle East hosting U.S. bases.
1: ABC's Martha Raddatz in Jerusalem. Texas 19-year-old Carmelo Anthony sentenced this evening to 35 years for stabbing a rival high school athlete during a track meet. This is ABC News.
3: I hope they rolled out some sort of a red carpet for Serena Williams,
4: please,
3: her return, right?
4: Yes.
3: Mandatory.
4: I totally agree.
3: We're going to get to that later, but first we get to our top story this morning, and it's that murder conviction and decades-long sentence for a teenager in North Texas.
4: Carmelo Anthony receiving a 35-year sentence for the stabbing death of Austin Metcalf after a confrontation at a high school track meet last spring. ABC's Lena Moise has reaction.
5: Free Carmelo!
6: Overnight reaction to the sentencing of 19-year-old Carmelo Anthony, the former Texas high school student, convicted of murdering another teen who was on a rival track team. Anthony was sentenced last night to 35 years in prison.
8: This verdict sends a clear message. Violence like this won't be tolerated in our Collin County community.
6: The case fueling debates over race, with Anthony being black and the victim, Austin Metcalf, white. The trial centered around a track meet in a Dallas suburb last year when Anthony walked under a tent belonging to Metcalf's team. After Anthony was repeatedly asked to leave, police say Metcalf pushed him, and then Anthony pulled out a knife, stabbing him in the chest. Metcalf died in the arms of his twin brother. Defense attorneys argued Anthony acted in self-defense, but prosecutors called it murder plain and simple, saying you can meet a shove with a shove, but you don't get to meet a shove with a stab. It took jurors less than 3 hours to find Anthony guilty.
9: Both families became pretty emotional. They were holding it in as best they could, but you could hear emotions just on both sides, and you could see relief and some of the Metcalf family rubbing each other's backs.
6: Anthony waived his right to testify during sentencing, but his mother took the stand, asking for mercy, insisting her son was remorseful. Metcalf's twin addressing Anthony directly in court, saying, "You took everything from me." The community gripped by the tragedy. Throughout the trial, public protests and online threats, and last night, at least two arrests outside court. Some critics noted there were no black members on the jury, but lawyers on both sides said this case had nothing to do with race. Hannah, Sophie.
4: Lionel, thank you. Now to a big victory in Maine for Graham Plattner, advancing in his effort to unseat Republican Senator Susan Collins. Plattner won the Democratic primary after fending off a stream of controversies related to his personal conduct before he ran for office. He acknowledged some past mistakes and vowed to stand up to President Trump.
10: If we want to dismantle ICE, win back the Senate, check Donald Trump's power, and take back ours.
4: Plattner's race is widely considered a must-win for Democrats to retake the Senate. In South Carolina, Senator Lindsey Graham sailed to victory in the GOP primary as he seeks a fifth term. And Congresswoman Nancy Mace lost the Republican primary for governor as the candidate endorsed by Trump advanced to a runoff. Mace saying she lost support because she voted to release the Epstein files.
3: A new round of airstrikes is rattling the Middle East. Pentagon officials say they intercepted nearly all the Iranian missiles and drones fired at U.S. allies in the region overnight. Those attacks coming hours after the U.S. carried out retaliatory strikes on Iran in response to the shootdown of an Apache helicopter near the Strait of Hormuz. Officials say the two American pilots on board were rescued by a sea drone, the unmanned boat taking them to another location where a helicopter hoisted them to safety. But so far, peace talks have not been called off.
4: President Trump has announced that Bill Pulte will take over as acting director of national intelligence on June 19th, earlier than expected. 38-year-old Pulte is a housing official with no intelligence experience. He'll be allowed to remain as acting DNI for 210 days without Senate confirmation. In protest of the move, Democrats are threatening to block the renewal of a key section of the FISA surveillance law.
3: Two Omaha police officers were nearby when they saw the glow of a house fire. Residents said a four-year-old boy was in the basement. So the officers kicked out a basement window and were able to pull the child to safety. The boy was treated for possible smoke inhalation, but otherwise unhurt. One officer suffered cuts on his arms from the broken glass.
4: In Southern California, a popular surf spot is seeing the biggest waves in years, drawing crowds to the beach to watch the experienced surfers. This is the Wedge in Newport Beach, where an unusually large ocean swell is creating waves up to 20 feet. Those large waves are expected through today. As for your Wednesday weather, let's get a check from ABC's Jeff Smith. Hey, Jeff, good morning.
11: Good morning. We've been dealing with a night of severe weather over the high plains. That threat is going to be shifting off to the east and south during the day today into portions of the upper Midwest and Great Lakes, a level 3 out of 5 risk of severe storms. Destructive wind, very large hail, and tornado is a distinct possibility. Minneapolis, Green Bay, all the way down to Des Moines and Cedar Rapids, Iowa. That extends tomorrow from St. Louis to Chicago, all the way up to the Milwaukee area. Eventually, these storms can make it to the East Coast, but before that happens, some potential record heat, Washington, D.C. to Raleigh. Meteorologist Jeff Smith, ABC News.
3: Jeff, thanks. Well, there's plenty at stake when the Spurs and Knicks play game 4 of the NBA Finals tonight here in New York.
4: No matter what, San Antonio's Victor Wembanyama is sure to be in the middle of the action. He spoke with our Rhiannon Alley.
12: He's the French 7'4" superstar on the San Antonio Spurs.
13: Inside layup blocked by Wemby.
12: Who effortlessly combines defensive dominance with sharp shooting.
13: He steps back. He tries a three. Knocks that one down.
12: Victor Wembanyama, also known as Wemby, on a quest to win his first title, sitting down with GMA after that highly physical and nail-biting win in Game 3 of the NBA Finals.
14: There was so much talk about coming into Madison Square Garden and what it's like to play here in the finals, but it seemed to almost have the opposite effect for you. Did it fire you up more?
15: We're as fired up as it get right now is the finals, but I would say I agree with you. We were really locked in, really focused.
12: Now Wemby is fighting for the next big win.
13: Alley-oop to Wembanyama. Perfect pass from...
14: What are you looking forward to in game 4?
15: I'm looking forward to having fun. I think it's too easy to forget that. Maybe because it's the best basketball game in the world, but it's too easy to forget to have fun sometimes.
12: At just 22 years old, he is already rewriting the record books.
13: Another long three-pointer, lines it up and knocks it down.
12: And cementing his status, as some are calling him the most versatile two-way player ever. The Spurs are still down in the series, but with Game 4 at Madison Square Garden, the Knicks know this is a must-win.
15: We need to be ready to go. It's a very vague thing to say, but I think it's very simple as well. Just need to be ready.
14: Rhiannon Alley, ABC News, New York.
3: And just how tall is Wemby?
4: Yeah, take a look at him standing next to our friend Rhiannon. She said he's still much taller than she is, even when they're sitting. Look at that.
3: Just wild.
4: Yeah.
3: Coming up, going inside the show, inside the NBA.
4: Plus, the race to find two boaters lost at sea for more than 24 hours.
3: And the employee at a Navy base attacked by a shark. You're watching World News Now.
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20: Do you think you'll ever be able to go back home? 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The magnitude of the devastation.
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4: We're back with another theft of Pokemon cards. In the Bay Area, police are searching for these three who stole $15,000 worth of Pokemon cards in just 39 seconds. The manager was inside at the time. Just days ago in New Jersey, another store was robbed of $40,000 worth of Pokemon cards.
3: Two boaters who were missing off Florida's Atlantic coast for more than a day are back home safe. They set out Monday from near Daytona Beach, and then they had engine trouble and no way to call for help. After a night at sea, they were spotted about 25 miles offshore by a search plane and pulled to safety by a towing contractor. Both men say they will be back on the water soon.
4: Also from Florida, a swimmer is in critical condition after being attacked by a shark. He was in the water during a lunch break, and part of the attack was caught on camera.
41: An employee at a U.S. Navy base is fighting for his life after a shark attack in the Florida panhandle.
42: Help! Help!
41: Video appears to show the terrifying moments the man is attacked by a shark Monday in Panama City, where officials say he was swimming near the base's marina on his lunch break. Witnesses screaming for help as he was pulled underwater.
43: We received a phone call from a 911 regarding a drowning victim.
44: 28, be advised, we just had a signal 45 shark attack out at the Navy base.
41: The victim, in his late 20s, suffered serious injuries to his arms. He was rushed into surgery and remains in critical condition. A colleague swimming with him was not hurt. As for what kind of shark?
43: Unfortunately, we don't know. There are many species of shark that inhabit our shared waters in here, so we can't speculate at this time.
41: At least two other people have reportedly been injured by sharks in recent days in that area, including a man bitten by a bull shark while fishing.
4: Officials have also posted flags along those beaches as warnings.
3: Just trying to warn everyone.
4: Yeah.
3: All right, coming up, a look at the iconic show that's been all things basketball for decades.
4: And later, this happened. You're watching World News Now.
45: I did not picture myself surviving through that day.
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0: 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You're what?
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10: 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You're gonna freak the kids out.
11: You shouldn't be trying to steal my house.
12: I live here. Police is on the way.
11: No, you don't.
12: Police is on the way.
13: And that's when the squatter standoff started.
11: Get out of my house.
15: I realized that we really had a squatter on our hands.
16: I literally lost my...
17: I had seen every scam in the book, I thought.
19: That's something that never, like, leaves you.
15: Get the f*** out of our house.
20: Lieutenant, do you have good news to share with me?
21: I'm surprised. You work with the police?
20: Well, you know, free coffee.
22: Got a high-profile murder on our hands. Do we have your attention now? Catch me if
20: you can. Our killer was also a sprinter.
23: See if we can track her down.
24: Track her down?
20: You can do this all day?
24: I'll stop.
20: I think that's for the best.
25: Mr. Sugar, our profits have tripled.
26: I don't do anything illegal here.
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0: For 37 years, Inside the NBA has been the destination for all things basketball.
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0: And so much more. Since 2011, the largely unscripted hosts, Shaq, EJ, Kenny, and Chuck, have propelled the show to new heights. 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
2: 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Welcome.
0: And what better time to catch up with the gang?
3: Come on in, Chuck. Good to see you.
4: Chuck, how are you?
0: Then during their first NBA Finals.
5: Don't make me knock you out on Good Morning America.
6: This isn't Inside the NBA. We're just on your set.
5: We're lucky this is not Good Night America. Yeah.
6: What has kept the show going so strong, so beloved through all the iterations?
5: Well, I'm going to answer first because I'm the youngest here. But Ernie is the godfather, the principal, the father. You know, I tell him all the time I'm happy to be sitting here next to him, but I love him. This is the greatest show, in my opinion, because of this gentleman right here.
7: We have reached a perfect balance of, if you want to talk about basketball, this guy, that guy, myself, we got good opinions. But we want you to have fun because, let's be honest, it's just stupid basketball. We ain't saving the world.
8: In a basketball analogy, everybody has a role to play on the team. My job is a point guard and facilitate and make
5: You're
8: things happen.
5: You're the best
8: happen.
5: Shooter. Go ahead and say it.
8: And then Ernie's our coach. He's the coach.
9: He calls me the coach or the point guard. Somebody told me once, I'm the dad driving cross country with these three guys in the back seat, and I'm turning around saying, one more peep out of you, and I'm turning this thing around. And it does feel like that sometimes.
8: They never turned it around.
0: As the captain of the ship, Ernie Johnson is always well-researched and prepared for every show.
7: Ernie is the hardest working guy on the show. I made the mistake of tearing up his notes one time. Kenny dared me. I didn't realize.
9: Don't even bring that up. It still hurts.
7: I didn't realize how important.
8: I thought he wouldn't do it, and he actually did it.
5: When Ernie's writing his paper, leave him alone. Because when I first got it, he was writing. I was like, Ernie, what are you writing now?
9: Look, we have a production meeting, but these three guys are not invited because we do not want them to know what's going on.
0: And with a panel that includes two Hall of Famers, they never hold back. They always call it like they see it.
10: You cannot be an all-star and not score in the first game of the playoffs at home.
5: In the game, I said you were playing soft because I've seen you at times when you play great.
6: All of you, in your own way, especially the 3X players here, you have an authority. You can say things to them that other folks wouldn't.
7: When we say something about a player, it's never personal. It's the same criticism we all got.
5: I think they can understand that. Like Chuck said, we're trying to help them become better players.
0: But basketball is only a fraction of what the viewers tune in for. And we wanted to share some of our favorite moments.
6: What happened here?
7: I lost a bet to Kenny on Yao Ming.
11: It's right here on national TV.
6: What happened here?
5: Ernie set me up and put the wires in the primer next to my foot.
12: And this is obvious.
8: Get him, Kenny.
5: You set me up, Ernie.
8: What do you mean, me?
5: Funniest thing about that moment is Ernie had a look of concern on my face, but as soon as he saw I was okay, I've never seen Ernie laugh so hard.
9: And he's like, hey, man. After 10 years, I'll admit, I tripped him.
6: Iconic moments, all of those, and many more that we can't even get to. We're so glad to have you in the Disney ABC ESPN families.
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18: We are back now with This Happened, starting with Serena Williams' big return to tennis.
19: This happened across the pond in London. 44-year-old Serena Williams marked her official return to tennis at the Queen's Club with a straight sets doubles victory alongside 19-year-old Canadian teenager Victoria Mboko. But despite stealing the show, she gave her performance only a C-.
18: What? I mean, for any of us, she did incredibly. So what did her daughters think?
20: A deer wanted to go to the toy store. And Olympia wanted to know what was for dinner.
19: Part of the reason for her return was to show her daughters that she, you know, is this part of her life, this incredible career that she's had. So that is a hilarious reaction.
18: Nothing like a kid to humble you.
19: Truly.
18: Right?
19: Serena is now set to play doubles in Berlin and is expected to be handed a wild card for her Wimbledon return later this month.
18: Very relatable, though. The daughter's like wanting to go to the store.
19: Right.
18: I'm like, yep, that sounds about right.
19: Yeah.
18: Next to a towering welcome for Pope Leo in Spain.
19: Yeah, this is pretty crazy. This happened in Barcelona. Catalonia's famed human tower climbers created their pyramid at the start of Leo's prayer vigil at Olympic Stadium in the midst of his 7-day trip to Spain. Human towers, called castells, are an integral part of the proud identity of the Catalonia region.
18: And later today, the Pope will preside over Mass at Barcelona's iconic La Sagrada Familia Basilica. He'll offer a papal blessing to the highest spire of what's now the tallest church in the world. It's been under construction for 140 years. It's truly stunning.
19: Yeah, really. Next to the dramatic rescue at sea.
18: Yeah, so this happened across the pond off the eastern coast of England. You see that there?
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18: Gust of wind. The owner tried to swim out to save him, but just was not catching up. So he turned around and called for help.
19: 2 hours and 2 miles later, Bruce was located by the two-man crew of a tour boat. Bruce was hypothermic, so they wrapped him in towels, warmed him up before returning him to dry land and reuniting him with his owner. And finally, just a couple of monkeys throwing back a couple of cool ones.
18: This happened in Indonesia. A tourist captured this video of the two monkeys apparently drinking something out of those glass beer bottles.
19: There's no confirmation that there was actually beer in those bottles. But monkeys in the region have learned how to imitate humans.
18: That's the news for this half hour.
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13: From ABC News, I'm Dave Packer. U.S. Central Command launched retaliatory strikes on Iran following the downing of an Apache helicopter near the Strait of Hormuz, calling the move self-defense strikes. The move could put peace negotiations with Iran at risk. ABC's Martha Raddatz has more from Jerusalem.
14: The president had claimed a deal was imminent.
15: We could have at least an idea by 1 or 2 days from now, but I think it's going well.
14: But Iranian Foreign Minister Abbas Araghchi, defiant, appearing to reference the helicopter attack, saying foreign forces in proximity to our territory are at constant risk, adding Iran prefers the language of diplomacy. However, we know how to speak other languages, too.
13: And a U.S. official now confirming that Iran fired multiple missiles and drones, which were intercepted by U.S. air defense systems. A 19-year-old Texas track star teen has been sentenced to 35 years for the murder of another athlete from a neighboring school. After deliberating for less than 3 hours, a jury found 19-year-old Carmelo Anthony guilty of murder in the stabbing death of 17-year-old Austin Metcalf, an athlete from a track team nearby. Collin County District Attorney Greg Wills.
16: This verdict sends a clear message. Violence like this won't be tolerated in our Collin County community, and we remain committed to protecting our schools and standing with victims and their families.
13: Primaries in four states Tuesday. ABC News projecting Graham Plattner is the winner of Maine's Democratic Senate primary. In South Carolina's first congressional district primary, ABC News projects Jenny Costa Honeycutt and Mark Smith will advance to a runoff election. White House border czar Tom Holman claiming that federal immigration agents are needed in New York City.
17: We're going to surge resources in New York. We have to.
13: Holman says the state has blocked federal agents from conducting operations at state and local facilities. He also wants to utilize the Rikers Island jail for people who get arrested. You're listening to ABC News.
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13: California Secretary of State Shirley Weber responded to President Trump's claims California is rigging its primary elections. Weber told ABC News counting takes time and they're following the law.
20: But we wait until the very end because legislation says we cannot report that until 30 days after the election. So a lot of the things we do are really because of the rules and regulations that the legislature has placed upon us.
13: Weber added ballots are counted by elections workers who must be vetted and trained before they can take part. The Department of Justice pushing back on a lawsuit challenging this weekend's planned Ultimate Fighting Championship event at the White House South Lawn, which is set to take place on President Trump's birthday.
21: The Justice Department attacked the plaintiffs who brought the suit, calling them, quote, two people who believe they have superior taste and want to spoil the event for everyone else. They also argued the case lacks any reasonable standing, while describing the timing of the filing as, quote, inexcusable, given the event was first announced nearly a year ago. The Trump administration describes the UFC fight in its filing as, quote, one of the most highly anticipated events in a series to celebrate the 250th birthday of the United States. at one point likening it to the annual Easter egg roll on the South Lawn and congressional picnic. Peter Haralambos, ABC News.
13: Police in Brentwood, California are searching for three suspects who stole $15,000 worth of Pokemon cards in a smash-and-grab heist. Dave Packer, ABC News.
1: Good morning.
2: Hannah, good morning. The attacks mark a sharp turn in the conflict between the U.S. and Iran, but the president says talks are ongoing and a peace deal is still on the table. A new escalation in the war with Iran as the U.S. launches a series of retaliatory strikes. CENTCOM confirming U.S. forces struck Iranian air defense, ground control stations, and surveillance radar sites near the Strait of Hormuz. The attacks coming after officials say an Iranian drone brought down a U.S. Apache helicopter patrolling the strait. Both pilots escaped. And in a first-of-its-kind rescue, the Navy dispatched an unmanned surface vessel, a drone speedboat, to reach the crew before they were airlifted to safety. But the conflict continued overnight, Iran saying it launched strikes toward American targets in the region, including the Navy's Fifth Fleet in Bahrain. Nearby Jordan says it also shot down five incoming missiles fired toward an area hosting U.S. forces. And Kuwait says it intercepted hostile aerial targets as well. Despite the escalation, President Trump told ABC's Jonathan Carl last night he believes a peace deal with Iran is still possible.
3: He does not see this as the beginning of a major new offensive against the Iranians. This is a response to what they did with our helicopter last night, the president told me, and I believe the response should be very strong, very powerful, and that's what this is.
2: Meanwhile, the president is moving forward with Bill Pulte as acting director of national intelligence, despite bipartisan concern about his lack of experience. Democrats now threatening to oppose reauthorizing the Foreign Intelligence Surveillance Act, or FISA, as long as Pulte remains in the position. FISA allows the government to collect the communications of non-citizens overseas.
1: The law is considered a crucial intelligence tool. It's set to expire on Friday unless Congress takes action. Sophie?
11: Karen, thank you. Powerful storms have millions of people on alert across the Midwest and plains today. Southern Indiana saw the worst of it yesterday. Heavy rain triggered flash flooding in the town of Lanesville. Some people had to be rescued from buildings. The fast-moving floodwaters pushing this propane tank, which appeared to be releasing gas as it floated away. Cars were also swept away. We'll check today's forecast in just a few moments.
22: The youngest son of actor Rob Reiner is now trying to get access to a trust fund to pay for his defense against charges that he killed his parents. Nick Reiner has pleaded not guilty to the double murder. A court filing claims he was supposed to receive money from the trust fund when he turned 30, but never got it. Nick Reiner has a history of mental illness. His lawyers say he wants to retain a high-profile attorney.
11: Now to the NBA Finals. Game 4 is tonight. Law enforcement has announced a controversial security plan because of concerns about fan safety.
2: This morning, the spotlight is on security ahead of Game 4 of the NBA Finals in New York, after nearly two dozen people were arrested and several police officers were injured at a watch party in the city Monday night. ESPN reports President Trump will not be attending tonight, but the city will still enforce a multi-block security perimeter. A large watch party planned for just outside the arena has been scaled down and will now be a ticketed event. Madison Square Garden, which is owned by Trump ally James Dolan, issuing a statement calling the mayor and police commissioner party poopers, saying Monday's restrictions were never about the president, just a convenient excuse to restrict how and when Knicks fans celebrate. But officials are looking to avoid chaotic scenes like these. Spurs star Victor Wembanyama now calling out the behavior of some Knicks fans who reportedly attacked Spurs fans after the loss.
23: This is what frustrated Bron. Oh, whoa! That should be a flagrant one.
2: But Knicks fans are in turn calling out Wembanyama for this shove on Jalen Brunson during Monday's game. No foul was called, and the league has now admitted the refs missed the call. Knicks guard Jose Alvarado with a not-so-veiled threat, saying he got away with one, that'll be the last one. Wembanyama telling ABC's Rihanna Nally, emotions run high with so much at stake.
24: We're as fired up as it get right now is the finals. We were really locked in, really focused.
2: As for Brunson, his message for Game 4 is simple.
24: We need to be ready to go. We just need to be ready.
11: After the Knicks lost Game 3, ticket prices for tonight have dropped 70%, according to TicketData.com, but the cheapest seat is still $3,000.
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0: Good morning. We've been dealing with a night of severe weather over the high plains. That threat is going to be shifting off to the east and south during the day today into portions of the upper Midwest and Great Lakes. A level 3 out of 5 risk of severe storms. Destructive wind, very large hail, and tornado is a distinct possibility. Minneapolis, Green Bay, all the way down to Des Moines and Cedar Rapids, Iowa. That extends tomorrow from St. Louis to Chicago, all the way up to the Milwaukee area. Eventually, these storms can make it to the East Coast, but before that happens, some potential record heat, Washington, D.C. to Raleigh. Meteorologist Jeff Smith, ABC News.
22: Coming up, a suspect fleeing police is attacked by an alligator. Also ahead, a warning for parents as more children's deaths are potentially linked to the so-called Benadryl challenge on social media. And the FDA approves a new ingredient for sunscreen, what it does and why it took so long to get it approved.
4: July 4th, 24 hours nonstop, live all across the country. 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
22: We're back with Louisiana State Police video showing a drunk driving suspect being attacked by an alligator after fleeing police and jumping into a swamp. He suffered injuries on both of his arms. Victor Rivas was arrested after finally coming out of the swamp. A warning for parents about the so-called Benadryl challenge spreading on social media. Apparent overdoses have now claimed the lives of at least 3 children in Connecticut. Officials say kids are taking 10 to 20 pills to trigger hallucinations, but those high doses can also cause seizures and cardiac arrest. Now to the news about sunscreen. Something available for years in other countries will soon be available here to make your visit to the beach safer.
46: For the first time in more than 20 years, the FDA has approved a new ingredient for sunscreen. It's called bemotrizinol, a chemical compound that breaks down less easily in the sun than other ingredients to provide protection against both ultraviolet A and B rays.
47: This ingredient particularly addresses something that was sort of missing, which is long-term stable protection against the longer wavelengths of UV light, and that's UVA radiation.
46: It's been widely used in Europe and Asia for decades. Now, manufacturers will have the green light to use it in over-the-counter sunscreens here in the U.S.
47: In the United States, sunscreens are actually considered an over-the-counter drug, versus in other parts of the world, like Europe, they're considered a cosmetic or skincare. The FDA doesn't regulate the skincare industry or cosmetic industry, but because sunscreens are classified as an over-the-counter drug, they are put through a much more stringent testing and approval process.
46: Other benefits of this new ingredient? It rubs in cleanly without the chalky white cast of mineral sunscreens and has low levels of absorption into the body for added safety.
47: The nice thing about this sunscreen filter is that the molecule is too large to absorb through the skin, so we don't have to worry as much about absorption.
46: The downside, sunscreens with bemotrizinol are not expected to be available in the U.S. until after summer, toward the end of the year.
22: Health Secretary Robert Kennedy Jr. said the approval of this ingredient will help boost consumer confidence in sunscreen.
11: Coming up, airbag thefts are on the rise. How to protect your car.
22: Also ahead, the terrifying shark attack at a Florida beach.
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31: I did a kind of a bad thing.
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11: And back now with the legal battle over Sunday's UFC fight at the White House. It's being promoted as part of America's 250th celebration, but a lawsuit wants to stop it from happening, claiming there are permit issues. The Trump administration told a judge the lawsuit was filed by people who, quote, believe they have superior taste and want to spoil the event for everyone else. No word on when a ruling might come.
22: Drivers, beware. More thieves are stealing airbags. Police in several cities report a spike in thefts. Chicago has seen thousands of cases this year compared to fewer than 200 in recent years. The airbags are being sold for hundreds of dollars on the black market while being used for insurance fraud. Police recommend using old-fashioned steering wheel locks to protect them.
11: We turn now to Florida and the terrifying shark encounter at a popular beach.
43: Help! An employee at a U.S. Navy base is fighting for his life after a shark attack in the Florida panhandle. Help! Help! Video appears to show the terrifying moments the man is attacked by a shark Monday in Panama City, where officials say he was swimming near the base's marina on his lunch break. Witnesses screaming for help as he was pulled underwater.
44: We received a phone call from a 911 regarding a drowning victim.
48: 28, be advised, we just had a signal 45 shark attack out at the Navy base.
43: The victim, in his late 20s, suffered serious injuries to his arms. He was rushed into surgery and remains in critical condition. A colleague swimming with him was not hurt. As for what kind of shark?
44: Unfortunately, we don't know. There are many species of shark that inhabit our shared waters in here, so we can't speculate at this time.
43: At least two other people have reportedly been injured by sharks in recent days in that area, including a man bitten by a bull shark while fishing.
22: Officials have posted warning flags on those beaches, alerting swimmers to the danger. Another NFL player is facing domestic violence charges, this time a lineman for the Rams. Alaric Jackson was arrested in Los Angeles on a felony charge after allegedly trying to take a phone from a woman. He has not yet commented on the case. He joins multiple other players, including Packers running back Josh Jacobs and Broncos linebacker Jonathan Cooper, facing domestic violence charges this offseason. Both denied the charges. Coming up, Taylor Swift at the Toy Story 5 premiere. Plus, what Serena Williams said after her emotional win.
0: Decker Investigations.
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38: Is this hard to talk about?
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49: Roll. Holy
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22: Time to check the pulse. We begin with the premiere of Toy Story 5. Among the stars turning out in Hollywood to celebrate the sequel, Taylor Swift herself. She performed her new song from the movie and treated the audience to a duet with Randy Newman singing a Toy Story classic.
56: Some folks might be a little bit smarter than I am.
57: No one's smarter than you. Bigger and stronger too, maybe, but none of them.
22: The stars behind the beloved characters were also there, including Buzz Lightyear's Tim Allen. Also Tom Hanks, the voice of Woody, and of course, Lucas the dog. Toy Story 5 hits theaters next week.
58: I can't get enough of that dog. Next to Serena Williams giving her performance a grade of C- after returning to pro tennis.
22: The 44-year-old showing she's still got it. She hit a 120-mile-per-hour serve during her doubles match in London, Serena calling the straight set win decent. Later, she hugged her husband and daughters. Serena explained what prompted her to return to tennis.
59: I had nothing better to do. I got tired of sitting at home. My kids are out of school for the summer, so why not?
22: Serena's partner is less than half her age. They play again tomorrow. In hockey, the Stanley Cup final is now tied up at 2 games apiece. That's because the Hurricanes beat the Golden Knights last night 5-3. Game 5 is tomorrow. Next, we've now met the crew of Artemis 3, the four men being introduced to the world. Three Americans, one is Italian, all bring military experience to what NASA says will be one of the most complex missions ever. The crew will orbit Earth while linking up with lunar landers. They received a ceremonial handoff from the Artemis 2 crew members.
0: We, the Artemis 3 crew, are honored to be able to carry this torch forward, to be able to execute our mission, to make that flame burn brighter and pass it on.
22: The Artemis 3 mission is next year. Next, the best way to monkey around.
58: With beer, of course. This video is from Indonesia where some monkeys found beer and loved every moment of it.
22: And ever seen an ostrich run down the street? Well, these people in Egypt did. It got loose and that guy couldn't catch the big bird. Someone down the street finally helped out. Top headlines next.
1: Impressive.
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5: You shouldn't be trying to steal my house.
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5: 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Oh, no, you don't.
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12: I'm Ken Jennings, host of Jeopardy, and I have a Disney clue for you. Though it stands just 77 feet tall, Disney Imagineers used forced perspective to make this centerpiece of Disneyland, the happiest place on Earth, appear much bigger. What is Sleeping Beauty Castle? Much like the Imagineers, finding a bigger perspective is what we do at America's favorite quiz show. And now you can get a closer look at every clue with new episodes of Jeopardy streaming next day on Hulu.
38: Is this hard to talk about?
50: Yeah.
40: Seattle grounds, about to take off. It's going to be crazy. I did a kind of a bad thing.
13: So you hijacked the plane?
40: Yeah.
42: He hasn't flown an airplane before.
45: How did he get that plane in the airpen? How did no one know?
46: Hey, you think this thing can do a barrel roll?
36: Try to figure out how to use the autopilot first.
40: Boring.
50: He's going upside
49: Holy
50: down.
49: Roll. Holy
50: Can we cut the cameras?
46: This is probably like jail time for life, huh?
22: Checking more top stories, Bill Gates is expected to testify today before House Committee in the Jeffrey Epstein investigation. He's acknowledged meeting with the convicted sex offender, but a spokesperson says Gates never saw or participated in any illegal conduct.
58: Overseas, protests have erupted in Northern Ireland after a man was brutally attacked, police say, by an immigrant from Sudan. The asylum seeker was arrested on suspicion of attempted murder.
22: The U.S. and Iran have exchanged new attacks after President Trump said Iran shot down a U.S. helicopter patrolling near the Strait of Hormuz. The helicopter crew members were rescued by a drone speedboat. Officials say missiles targeting U.S. interests in the region overnight were shot down.
58: The fund that pays out Social Security is now expected to run low on funds by late 2032, which is earlier than a previous projection, partly because of recent changes to tax law.
22: Today's weather, rain from the northwest all the way to New England, but the most severe storms will target the upper Midwest, including Chicago.
58: And finally, you might call her a musical genius.
22: And she's only 11. Here's Danny New.
14: An 11-year-old from Germany has taken over social media. As she uses her two hands and an instrument called the handpan to send millions into a sort of atmospheric trance.
15: Do you hear the song in your head before you start playing, or does it all just come out of your hands?
16: It just comes out of my hands. I don't have any plan what I'm doing.
14: She goes by Sprites, and here's the thing. Sprites has had no formal handpan training. In March of last year, she just sort of picked up this instrument one day that her father, who's a musician, was actually trying to learn himself.
17: After practicing for about half a year,
0: I was a little bit frustrated. So, but to play more, I put it in the living room. And that's when she started playing. And then I was even more frustrated.
14: Since then, Sprites has been continually developing her unique hand panning style in the living room, which her parents have started sharing online.
1: It was so magical to watch because she didn't have any fear to make a mistake.
14: But Sprites loves to have fun and just see how far she can take her musicianship, like by playing the hand pan while blindfolded and with a blanket on top, or even while drinking a glass of milk. And now Sprites has just released her first few singles with her debut album on the way. So far, her singles have hundreds of thousands of listens on streaming platforms like Spotify. However, Sprites does not seem to care too much about the numbers.
16: It's important to have fun, not to have many views or anything.
14: Danny New, ABC News, New York.
22: I'm so impressed. 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Danny, thank you. I mean, what a great sound.
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22: Right now on Good Morning America First Look, a teenager is convicted of killing another teen at a high school track meet in a racially charged case. The prison sentence he now faces. The U.S. and Iran exchanging attacks after the downing of a U.S. helicopter. The crew rescued by a drone speedboat. The missiles fired overnight at U.S. targets. Plus, President Trump's controversial pick for acting intelligence chief.
4: ABC News, I'm Dave Packer. U.S. Central Command launched retaliatory strikes on Iran following the downing of an Apache helicopter near the Strait of Hormuz, calling the move self-defense strikes. That was answered by Iranian missiles and drones, says a U.S. official, which were nearly all shot down. ABC News national security and defense analyst Mick Mulroy tells us that he fears this conflict could escalate things really bad.
6: This could kick off the whole war again, and the United States has all the assets in place to do so. But I also think it's clear the United States does not want to see that happening. The White House wants to see a ceasefire agreement.
4: Primaries in four states. ABC News projecting Graham Plattner is the winner of Maine's Democratic Senate primary and South Carolina's first congressional district primary. ABC News projects Jenny Costa Honeycutt and Mark Smith will advance to a runoff. The Carolina Hurricanes bested the Vegas Golden Knights in Game 4 of the Stanley Cup Finals Tuesday. This is ABC News.
22: Protests outside Dallas as the teen was sentenced. Here's ABC's Lena Moise.
13: Free Carmelo!
17: Overnight reaction to the sentencing of 19-year-old Carmelo Anthony, the former Texas high school student, convicted of murdering another teen who was on a rival track team. Anthony was sentenced last night to 35 years in prison.
18: This verdict sends a clear message. Violence like this won't be tolerated in our Collin County community.
17: The case fueling debates over race, with Anthony being black and the victim, Austin Metcalf, white. The trial centered around a track meet in a Dallas suburb last year when Anthony walked under a tent belonging to Metcalf's team. After Anthony was repeatedly asked to leave, police say Metcalf pushed him, and then Anthony pulled out a knife, stabbing him in the chest. Metcalf died in the arms of his twin brother. Defense attorneys argued Anthony acted in self-defense, but prosecutors called it murder plain and simple, saying you can meet a shove with a shove, but you don't get to meet a shove with a stab. It took jurors less than 3 hours to find Anthony guilty.
19: Both families became pretty emotional. They were holding it in as best they could, but you could hear emotions just on both sides, and you could see relief and some of the Metcalf family rubbing each other's backs.
17: Anthony waived his right to testify during sentencing, but his mother took the stand, asking for mercy, insisting her son was remorseful. Metcalf's twin addressing Anthony directly in court, saying, "You took everything from me." The community gripped by the tragedy. Throughout the trial, public protests and online threats, and last night, at least two arrests outside court.
20: Some critics noted there were no black members of the jury, but lawyers on both sides said this case had nothing to do with race. Hannah, Sophie.
22: Lionel, thank you. Now to the primary election results overnight. Combat veteran Graham Plattner has clinched the Democratic nomination for U.S. Senate in Maine, despite a string of controversies surrounding his personal conduct toward women in the past. Plattner told supporters it's his job to earn their trust as he tries to unseat longtime Republican incumbent Susan Collins in November.
5: If you believe, as I do, that we can change our politics and change our country, then you must also believe that people can change.
22: Maine's Governor Janet Mills remained on the ballot after suspending her Senate campaign. She still picked up nearly 20% of the vote against Blattner. And in California, former Fox News host Steve Hilton has officially advanced to the general election for governor. Hilton, who was supported by President Trump, will face former Biden Health Secretary Javier Becerra in November. Major developments from the Middle East overnight. The U.S. striking Iran after President Trump said Iran shot down a U.S. helicopter. And overnight, more Iranian attacks targeting U.S. allies. ABC's Karen Hua has the details. Karen, good morning.
7: Hannah, good morning. The attacks mark a sharp turn in the conflict between the U.S. and Iran. But the president says talks are ongoing and a peace deal is still on the table. A new escalation in the war with Iran as the U.S. launches a series of retaliatory strikes. CENTCOM confirming U.S. forces struck Iranian air defense, ground control stations, and surveillance radar sites near the Strait of Hormuz. The attacks coming after officials say an Iranian drone brought down a U.S. Apache helicopter patrolling the strait. Both pilots escaped. And in a first-of-its-kind rescue, the Navy dispatched an unmanned surface vessel, a drone speedboat, to reach the crew before they were airlifted to safety. But the conflict continued overnight. Iran saying it launched strikes toward American targets in the region, including the Navy's Fifth Fleet in Bahrain. Nearby Jordan says it also shot down five incoming missiles fired toward an area hosting U.S. forces. And Kuwait says it intercepted hostile aerial targets as well. Despite the escalation, President Trump told ABC's Jonathan Carl last night he believes a peace deal with Iran is still possible.
8: He does not see this as the beginning of a major new offensive against the Iranians. This is a response to what they did with our helicopter last night, the president told me, and I believe the response should be very strong, very powerful, and that's what this is.
7: Meanwhile, the president is moving forward with Bill Pulte as acting director of national intelligence, despite bipartisan concern about his lack of experience. Democrats now threatening to oppose reauthorizing the Foreign Intelligence Surveillance Act, or FISA, as long as Pulte remains in the position. FISA allows the government to collect the communications of non-citizens overseas.
9: The law is considered a crucial intelligence tool. It's set to expire on Friday unless Congress takes action. Sophie?
22: Karen, thank you. Powerful storms have millions of people on alert across the Midwest and plains today. Southern Indiana saw the worst of it yesterday. Heavy rain triggered flash flooding in the town of Lanesville. Some people had to be rescued from buildings. The fast-moving floodwaters pushing this propane tank, which appeared to be releasing gas as it floated away. Cars were also swept away. We'll check today's forecast in just a few moments. The youngest son of actor Rob Reiner is now trying to get access to a trust fund to pay for his defense against charges that he killed his parents. Nick Reiner has pleaded not guilty to the double murder. A court filing claims he was supposed to receive money from the trust fund when he turned 30, but never got it. Nick Reiner has a history of mental illness. His lawyers say he wants to retain a high-profile attorney. Now to the NBA Finals. Game 4 is tonight. Law enforcement has announced a controversial security plan because of concerns about fan safety.
10: This morning, the spotlight is on security ahead of Game 4 of the NBA Finals in New York, after nearly two dozen people were arrested and several police officers were injured at a watch party in the city Monday night. ESPN reports President Trump will not be attending tonight, but the city will still enforce a multi-block security perimeter. A large watch party planned for just outside the arena has been scaled down and will now be a ticketed event. Madison Square Garden, which is owned by Trump ally James Dolan, issuing a statement calling the mayor and police commissioner party poopers, saying Monday's restrictions were never about the president, just a convenient excuse to restrict how and when Knicks fans celebrate. But officials are looking to avoid chaotic scenes like these. Spurs star Victor Wembanyama now calling out the behavior of some Knicks fans who reportedly attacked Spurs fans after the loss.
11: This is what frustrated Brown. Oh, whoa! That should be a flagrant one.
10: But Knicks fans are in turn calling out Wembanyama for this shove on Jalen Brunson during Monday's game. No foul was called, and the league has now admitted the refs missed the call. Knicks guard Jose Alvarado with a not-so-veiled threat, saying he got away with one. That'll be the last one. Wembanyama telling ABC's Rhiannon Alley, emotions run high with so much at stake.
12: We're as fired up as it gets right now is the finals. We were really locked in, really focused.
10: As for Brunson, his message for Game 4 is simple.
15: We need to be ready to go. We just need to be ready.
22: After the Knicks lost Game 3, ticket prices for tonight have dropped 70%, according to TicketData.com, but the cheapest seat is still $3,000. 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
21: Good morning. We've been dealing with a night of severe weather over the high plains. That threat is going to be shifting off to the east and south during the day today into portions of the upper Midwest and Great Lakes, a level 3 out of 5 risk of severe storms. Destructive wind, very large hail, and tornado is a distinct possibility. Minneapolis, Green Bay, all the way down to Des Moines and Cedar Rapids, Iowa. That extends tomorrow from St. Louis to Chicago, all the way up to the Milwaukee area. Eventually, these storms can make it to the East Coast, but before that happens, some potential record heat, Washington, D.C. to Raleigh. Meteorologist Jeff Smith, ABC News.
22: Coming up, a suspect fleeing police is attacked by an alligator. Also ahead, a warning for parents as more children's deaths are potentially linked to the so-called Benadryl challenge on social media. And the FDA approves a new ingredient for sunscreen, what it does and why it took so long to get it approved.
3: July 4th, 24 hours nonstop, live all across the country. 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
23: It's America's 250th birthday party. 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
25: Poppers is now streaming on Disney Plus. 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Disney Plus. Disney Plus. Disney Plus.
26: Okay, enough.
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29: You want to know what I've been doing for the last 4 years? 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
31: Nature Boy.
32: Nature Boy. Nature Boy.
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46: Reporting from the fire line of the Franklin Fire in Malibu, California, I'm Trevor Ault. Wherever the story is, we'll take you there. 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
22: We're back with Louisiana State Police video showing a drunk driving suspect being attacked by an alligator after fleeing police and jumping into a swamp. He suffered injuries on both of his arms. Victor Rivas was arrested after finally coming out of the swamp. A warning for parents about the so-called Benadryl challenge spreading on social media. Apparent overdoses have now claimed the lives of at least 3 children in Connecticut. Officials say kids are taking 10 to 20 pills to trigger hallucinations, but those high doses can also cause seizures and cardiac arrest. Now to the news about sunscreen. Something available for years in other countries will soon be available here to make your visit to the beach safer.
47: For the first time in more than 20 years, the FDA has approved a new ingredient for sunscreen. It's called bemotrizinol, a chemical compound that breaks down less easily in the sun than other ingredients to provide protection against both ultraviolet A and B rays.
48: This ingredient
0: particularly addresses something that was sort of missing, which is long-term stable protection against the longer wavelengths of UV light, and that's UVA radiation.
47: It's been widely used in Europe and Asia for decades. Now, manufacturers will have the green light to use it in over-the-counter sunscreens here in the U.S.
0: In the United States, sunscreens are actually considered an over-the-counter drug, versus in other parts of the world, like Europe, they're considered a cosmetic or skincare. The FDA doesn't regulate the skincare industry or cosmetic industry, but because sunscreens are classified as an over-the-counter drug, they're put through a much more stringent testing and approval process.
47: Other benefits of this new ingredient? It rubs in cleanly without the chalky white cast of mineral sunscreens and has low levels of absorption into the body for added safety.
0: The nice thing about this sunscreen filter is that the molecule is too large to absorb through the skin, so we don't have to worry as much about absorption.
47: The downside, sunscreens with bemotrizinol are not expected to be available in the U.S. until after summer, toward the end of the year.
22: Health Secretary Robert Kennedy Jr. said the approval of this ingredient will help boost consumer confidence in sunscreen. Coming up, airbag thefts are on the rise. How to protect your car. Also ahead, the terrifying shark attack at a Florida beach.
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39: Is this hard to talk about?
40: Yeah.
43: Shuttle ground, about to take off. It's going to be crazy. I did a kind of a bad thing.
45: So you hijacked the plane?
43: Yeah.
48: He hasn't flown an airplane before.
49: How did he get that plane in the airplane? How did no one know?
43: You think this thing can do a barrel roll?
50: Try to figure out how to use the autopilot first.
43: Boring.
51: He's going upside down.
52: Holy.
51: Can we cut the cameras?
43: This is probably like jail time for life, huh?
22: And back now with the legal battle over Sunday's UFC fight at the White House. It's being promoted as part of America's 250th

0: 28 via Vines. We just had a Signal 45 shark attack out at the Navy base.
1: The victim, in his late 20s, suffered serious injuries to his arms. He was rushed into surgery and remains in critical condition. A colleague swimming with him was not hurt. As for what kind of shark?
2: Unfortunately, we don't know. There are many species of shark that inhabit our shared waters in here, so we can't speculate at this time.
1: At least two other people have reportedly been injured by sharks in recent days in that area, including a man bitten by a bull shark while fishing.
3: Officials have posted warning flags on those beaches, alerting swimmers to the danger. Another NFL player is facing domestic violence charges, this time a lineman for the Rams. Alaric Jackson was arrested in Los Angeles on a felony charge after allegedly trying to take a phone from a woman. He has not yet commented on the case. He joins multiple other players, including Packers running back Josh Jacobs and Broncos linebacker Jonathan Cooper, facing domestic violence charges this offseason. Both denied the charges. Coming up, Taylor Swift at the Toy Story 5 premiere. Plus, what Serena Williams said after her emotional win.
4: Decker Investigations.
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22: Look what Bonnie's done with the place. 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
23: Is this hard to talk about?
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3: To check the pulse, we begin with the premiere of Toy Story 5. Among the stars turning out in Hollywood to celebrate the sequel, Taylor Swift herself. She performed her new song from the movie and treated the audience to a duet with Randy Newman singing a Toy Story classic.
36: Some folks might be a little bit smarter than I am.
37: No one's smarter than you. Bigger and stronger too, maybe, but none of them.
3: The stars behind the beloved characters were also there, including Buzz Lightyear's Tim Allen. Also Tom Hanks, the voice of Woody, and of course, Lucas the dog. Toy Story 5 hits theaters next week. I can't get enough of that dog. Next to Serena Williams giving her performance a grade of C- after returning to pro tennis. The 44-year-old showing she's still got it. She hit a 120-mile-per-hour serve during her doubles match in London. Serena calling the straight set win decent. Later, she hugged her husband and daughters. Serena explained what prompted her to return to tennis.
38: I had nothing better to do. I got tired of sitting at home. My kids are out of school for the summer, so why not?
3: Serena's partner is less than half her age. They play again tomorrow. In hockey, the Stanley Cup final is now tied up at two games apiece. That's because the Hurricanes

0: beat the Golden Knights last night, 5-3. Game 5 is tomorrow. Next, we've now met the crew of Artemis 3, the four men being introduced to the world. Three Americans, one is Italian, all bring military experience to what NASA says will be one of the most complex missions ever. The crew will orbit Earth while linking up with lunar landers. They received a ceremonial handoff from the Artemis 2 crew members.
1: We, the Artemis 3 crew, are honored to be able to carry this torch forward, to be able to execute our mission, to make that flame burn brighter and pass it on.
0: The Artemis 3 mission is next year. Next, the best way to monkey around.
2: With beer, of course. This video is from Indonesia, where some monkeys found beer and loved every moment of it.
0: And ever seen an ostrich run down the street? Well, these people in Egypt did. It got loose, and that guy couldn't catch the big bird. Someone down the street finally helped out. Top headlines next.
3: Code Red. Yeah! Send everybody.
4: Okay. What are you waiting for? Impressive.
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6: That's quite impressive.
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7: 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Get tickets now.
8: You shouldn't be trying to steal my house.
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15: I'm Ken Jennings, host of Jeopardy, and I have a Disney clue for you. Though it stands just 77 feet tall, Disney Imagineers used forced perspective to make this centerpiece of Disneyland, the happiest place on Earth, appear much bigger. What is Sleeping Beauty Castle? Much like the Imagineers, finding a bigger perspective is what we do at America's favorite quiz show. And now you can get a closer look at every clue with new episodes of Jeopardy streaming next day on Hulu.
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21: How did he get that plane in the airplane? 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
25: 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One, set a reminder with your smart speaker by saying, remind me to listen to Hot Mics Monday through Thursday at 12 p.m. Eastern, 9 a.m. Pacific. Two, when it's time, just say, play Hot Mics on TuneIn. And you're in for unfiltered takes, A-list guests, and the stories everyone else is too scared to touch.
0: Bill Gates is expected to testify today before House Committee in the Jeffrey Epstein investigation. He's acknowledged meeting with the convicted sex offender, but a spokesperson says Gates never saw or participated in any illegal conduct.
2: Overseas, protests have erupted in Northern Ireland after a man was brutally attacked, police say, by an immigrant from Sudan. The asylum seeker was arrested on suspicion of attempted murder.
0: The U.S. and Iran have exchanged new attacks after President Trump said Iran shot down a U.S. helicopter patrolling near the Strait of Hormuz. The helicopter crew members were rescued by a drone speedboat. Officials say missiles targeting U.S. interests in the region overnight were shot down.
2: The fund that pays out Social Security is now expected to run low on funds by late 2032, which is earlier than a previous projection, partly because of recent changes to tax law.
0: Today's weather, rain from the northwest all the way to New England, but the most severe storms will target the upper Midwest, including Chicago.
2: And finally, you might call her a musical genius.
1: And she's only 11.
2: Here's Dani New.
3: An 11-year-old from Germany has taken over social media. As she uses her two hands and an instrument called the hand pan to send millions into a sort of atmospheric trance.
5: Do you hear the song in your head before you start playing, or does it all just come out of your hands?
6: It just comes out of my hands. I don't have any plan what I'm doing.
3: She goes by Sprites, and here's the thing. Sprites has had no formal hand pan training. In March of last year, she just sort of picked up this instrument one day that her father, who's a musician, was actually trying to learn himself.
17: After practicing for about half a year, I was a little bit frustrated. But to play more, I put it in the living room, and that's when she started playing. And then I was even more frustrated.
3: Since then, Sprites has been continually developing her unique hand-panning style in the living room, which her parents have started sharing online.
19: It was so magical to watch because she didn't have any fear to make a mistake.
3: But Sprites loves to have fun and just see how far she can take her musicianship, like by playing the hand pan while blindfolded and with a blanket on top, or even while drinking a glass of milk. And now Sprites has just released her first few singles with her debut album on the way. So far, her singles have hundreds of thousands of listens on streaming platforms like Spotify. However, Sprites does not seem to care too much about the numbers.
6: It's important to have fun, not to have many views or anything.
3: Dani New, ABC News, New York.
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27: From ABC News, I'm Sherry Preston. New attacks in the Middle East, but still hopes for peace. American forces striking targets near the Strait of Hormuz after an Iranian drone took down a U.S. Army Apache helicopter. Iran launching attacks of its own, aiming at Bahrain, Kuwait, and Lebanon. ABC's Jonathan Carl spoke with President Trump as the U.S. strikes were being announced.
28: The president made it clear to me that these U.S. strikes on Iran are specifically in response to Iran's downing of that Apache helicopter. He brought up the peace deal that he is trying to negotiate with the Iranians. It seemed clear to me that even as he was ordering U.S. attacks on Iran, he still believes he can get a peace deal with the Iranians.
27: Officials say all of the Iranian missiles were shot down. Primary day is done in four more states, and maybe the most watched race was in Maine. Despite recent allegations of abuse, political newcomer Graham Plattner won the Democratic nomination for Senate, saying,
29: "Every day I wake up and I try to be a little bit better and a little bit kinder than I was the day before. And if you give me the chance, I will be a senator for the people who cannot afford to buy a senator."
27: He will face Senator Susan Collins. In South Carolina, two Republicans in the governor's race are headed for a runoff after none of the primary candidates won a majority. Lieutenant Governor Pamela Yvette and State Attorney General Alan Wilson will square off, missing out Congresswoman Nancy Mace. California's governor's race is set, with projections showing Republican Steve Hilton advancing to the general election against Democrat Javier Becerra. Some serious allegations at Air Canada.
30: Police in Ontario said that Jeffrey Wall, this is a longtime pilot for Air Canada, had been a captain. He had been there for 27 years, but for the last 17 years, without having the proper pilot's license to be a captain.
27: ABC Chief Investigative Correspondent Aaron Katursky. 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
27: Microsoft co-founder Bill Gates is expected to be on Capitol Hill today to answer questions about Jeffrey Epstein from the House Oversight Committee. Gates has said he never participated in anything illegal. Just days away from the UFC fight on the lawn of the White House, there is a new lawsuit that could stop it. The suit says there are issues with the construction of the stage for the fight. The Trump administration says the suit is being brought by people who, quote, believe they have superior taste and want to spoil the event. A Texas teen has now been sentenced to 35 years behind bars after being convicted of murdering another teenager at a high school track meet. Police say 19-year-old Carmelo Anthony stabbed Austin Metcalf in the chest. Defense lawyers say it was self-defense. Here's ABC's Matt Rivers.
7: We can't ignore the racial impact of all of this. The jury being all white, the black community there in McKinney, Texas, very upset about in the beginning. And the discourse online that has come out from the very beginning of this, where it was a black defendant, a white victim in this now convicted murder, that has certainly shaped the online discourse and made it quite heated at this point. So it's going to be interesting to see what happens in the community there.
27: And some thieves have a new target, the airbag in your steering wheel. Chicago has seen thousands of thefts of airbags already this year, compared with less than a couple of hundred in recent years. Police suggesting drivers start using steering wheel locks like the old days to try to ward off the crooks. Sherry Preston, ABC News.
1: Good morning. Hannah, good morning. The attacks mark a sharp turn in the conflict between the U.S. and Iran, but the president says talks are ongoing and a peace deal is still on the table.
8: A new escalation in the war with Iran as the U.S. launches a series of retaliatory strikes. CENTCOM confirming U.S. forces struck Iranian air defense, ground control stations, and surveillance radar sites near the Strait of Hormuz. The attacks coming after officials say an Iranian drone brought down a U.S. Apache helicopter patrolling the strait. Both pilots escaped. And in a first-of-its-kind rescue, the Navy dispatched an unmanned surface vessel, a drone speedboat, to reach the crew before they were airlifted to safety. But the conflict continued overnight. Iran saying it launched strikes toward American targets in the region, including the Navy's 5th Fleet in Bahrain. Nearby Jordan says it also shot down 5 incoming missiles fired toward an area hosting U.S. forces. And Kuwait says it intercepted hostile aerial targets as well. Despite the escalation, President Trump told ABC's Jonathan Carl last night he believes a peace deal with Iran is still possible.
28: He does not see this as the beginning of a major new offensive against the Iranians. This is a response to what they did with our helicopter last night, the president told me, and I believe the response should be very strong, very powerful, and that's what this is.
8: Meanwhile, the president is moving forward with Bill Pulte as acting director of national intelligence, despite bipartisan concern about his lack of experience. Democrats now threatening to oppose reauthorizing the Foreign Intelligence Surveillance Act, or FISA, as long as Pulte remains in the position. FISA allows the government to collect the communications of non-citizens overseas.
1: The law is considered a crucial intelligence tool. It's set to expire on Friday unless Congress takes action. Sophie?
9: Karen, thank you. Powerful storms have millions of people on alert across the Midwest and plains today. Southern Indiana saw the worst of it yesterday. Heavy rain triggered flash flooding in the town of Lanesville. Some people had to be rescued from buildings. The fast-moving floodwaters pushing this propane tank, which appeared to be releasing gas as it floated away. Cars were also swept away. We'll check today's forecast in just a few moments.
10: The youngest son of actor Rob Reiner is now trying to get access to a trust fund to pay for his defense against charges that he killed his parents. Nick Reiner has pleaded not guilty to the double murder. A court filing claims he was supposed to receive money from the trust fund when he turned 30, but never got it. Nick Reiner has a history of mental illness. His lawyers say he wants to retain a high-profile attorney.
9: Now to the NBA Finals. Game 4 is tonight. Law enforcement has announced a controversial security plan because of concerns about fan safety.
11: This morning, the spotlight is on security ahead of Game 4 of the NBA Finals in New York.
8: after nearly two dozen people were arrested and several police officers were injured at a watch party in the city Monday night. ESPN reports President Trump will not be attending tonight, but the city will still enforce a multi-block security perimeter. A large watch party planned for just outside the arena has been scaled down and will now be a ticketed event. Madison Square Garden, which is owned by Trump ally James Dolan, issuing a statement calling the mayor and police commissioner party poopers, saying Monday's restrictions were never about the president, just a convenient excuse to restrict how and when Knicks fans celebrate. But officials are looking to avoid chaotic scenes like these. Spurs star Victor Wembanyama now calling out the behavior of some Knicks fans who reportedly attacked Spurs fans after the loss.
11: This is what frustrated Bron. Oh, whoa! That should be a flagrant one.
8: But Knicks fans are in turn calling out Wembanyama for this shove on Jalen Brunson during Monday's game. No foul was called, and the league has now admitted the refs missed the call. Knicks guard Jose Alvarado with a not-so-veiled threat, saying he got away with one, that'll be the last one. Wembanyama telling ABC's Rihanna Nally, emotions run high with so much at stake.
12: We're as fired up as it gets right now is the finals. We were really locked in, really focused.
8: As for Brunson, his message for Game 4 is simple.
12: We need to be ready to go. We just need to be ready.
9: After the Knicks lost Game 3, ticket prices for tonight have dropped 70%, according to TicketData.com, but the cheapest seat is still $3,000. Time now for your Wednesday weather.
13: Good morning. We've been dealing with a night of severe weather over the high plains. That threat is going to be shifting off to the east and south during the day today into portions of the upper Midwest and Great Lakes, a level 3 out of 5 risk of severe storms. Destructive wind, very large hail, and tornado is a distinct possibility. Minneapolis, Green Bay, all the way down to Des Moines and Cedar Rapids, Iowa. That extends tomorrow from St. Louis to Chicago, all the way up to the Milwaukee area. Eventually, these storms can make it to the East Coast, but before that happens, some potential record heat, Washington, D.C. to Raleigh. Meteorologist Jeff Smith, ABC News.
9: Coming up, a suspect fleeing police is attacked by an alligator. Also ahead, a warning for parents as more children's deaths are potentially linked to the so-called Benadryl challenge on social media.
14: And the FDA approves a new ingredient for sunscreen, what it does and why it took so long to get it approved.
15: July 4th, 24 hours nonstop, live all across the country. 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
20: 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Disney Plus. Disney Plus. Disney Plus.
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50: Traveling with the president in Beijing for his historic summit with Chinese President Xi. I'm Mary Bruce. 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
14: We're back with Louisiana State Police video showing a drunk driving suspect being attacked by an alligator after fleeing police and jumping into a swamp. He suffered injuries on both of his arms. Victor Rivas was arrested after finally coming out of the swamp. A warning for parents about the so-called Benadryl challenge spreading on social media. Apparent overdoses have now claimed the lives of at least 3 children in Connecticut. Officials say kids are taking 10 to 20 pills to trigger hallucinations, but those high doses can also cause seizures and cardiac arrest. Now to the news about sunscreen. Something available for years in other countries will soon be available here to make your visit to the beach safer. For the first time in more than 20 years, the FDA has approved a new ingredient for sunscreen. It's called bemotrizinol, a chemical compound that breaks down less easily in the sun than other ingredients to provide protection against both ultraviolet A and B rays.
0: This ingredient particularly addresses something that was sort of missing, which is long-term stable protection against the longer wavelengths of UV light, and that's UVA radiation.
14: It's been widely used in Europe and Asia for decades. Now, manufacturers will have the green light to use it in over-the-counter sunscreens here in the U.S.
0: In the United States, sunscreens are actually considered an over-the-counter drug, versus in other parts of the world, like Europe, they're considered a cosmetic or skincare. The FDA doesn't regulate the skincare industry or cosmetic industry, but because sunscreens are classified as an over-the-counter drug, they are put through a much more stringent testing and approval process.
14: Other benefits of this new ingredient? It rubs in cleanly without the chalky white cast of mineral sunscreens and has low levels of absorption into the body for added safety.
0: The nice thing about this sunscreen filter is that the molecule is too large to absorb through the skin, so we don't have to worry as much about absorption.
14: The downside, sunscreens with bemotrizinol are not expected to be available in the U.S. until after summer toward the end of the year. Health Secretary Robert Kennedy Jr. said the approval of this ingredient will help boost consumer confidence in sunscreen.
1: Coming up, airbag thefts are on the rise. How to protect your car.
14: Also ahead, the terrifying shark attack at a Florida beach.
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32: 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Winner of 8 Emmy Awards for Excellence. More than any other news organization. And winner of a prestigious Peabody Award. Most honored, most watched. Thank you for making ABC News America's number one news.
19: So you hijacked the plane?
21: Yeah. You think this thing can do a barrel roll?
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21: Boring.
26: He's going upside
21: Holy
26: down.
21: Roll.
26: Holy.
14: And back now with the legal battle over Sunday's UFC fight at the White House. It's being promoted as part of America's 250th celebration. But a lawsuit wants to stop it from happening, claiming there are permit issues. The Trump administration told a judge the lawsuit was filed by people who, quote, believe they have superior taste and want to spoil the event for everyone else. No word on when a ruling might come. Drivers, beware. More thieves are stealing airbags. Police in several cities report a spike in thefts. Chicago has seen thousands of cases this year compared to fewer than 200 in recent years. The airbags are being sold for hundreds of dollars on the black market while being used for insurance fraud. Police recommend using old-fashioned steering wheel locks to protect them. We turn now to Florida and the terrifying shark encounter at a popular beach.
0: An employee at a U.S. Navy base is fighting for his life after a shark attack in the Florida panhandle.
1: Help! Help!
0: Video appears to show the terrifying moments the man is attacked by a shark Monday in Panama City, where officials say he was swimming near the base's marina on his lunch break. Witnesses screaming for help as he was pulled underwater.
13: We received a phone call from a 911 regarding a drowning victim.
15: 28, be advised, we just had a signal 45 shark attack out at the Navy base.
0: The victim, in his late 20s, suffered serious injuries to his arms. He was rushed into surgery and remains in critical condition. A colleague swimming with him was not hurt. As for what kind of shark?
13: Unfortunately, we don't know. There are many species of shark that inhabit our shared waters in here, so we can't speculate at this time.
0: At least two other people have reportedly been injured by sharks in recent days in that area, including a man bitten by a bull shark while fishing.
14: Officials have posted warning flags on those beaches, alerting swimmers to the danger.
16: Another NFL player is facing domestic violence charges, this time a lineman for the Rams. Alaric Jackson was arrested in Los Angeles on a felony charge after allegedly trying to take a phone from a woman. He has not yet commented on the case. He joins multiple other players, including Packers running back Josh Jacobs and Broncos linebacker Jonathan Cooper, facing domestic violence charges this offseason. Both denied the charges.
14: Coming up, Taylor Swift at the Toy Story 5 premiere.
16: Plus, what Serena Williams said after her emotional win.
18: Decker Investigations.
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35: I'm Lilypad.
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22: They're a little older.
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43: Look what Bonnie's done with the place. 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
22: Disney and Pixar's Toy Story 5. 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
44: Is this hard to talk about?
45: Yeah,
46: 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It's gonna be crazy. I did a kind of a bad thing.
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49: How did he get that plane in the airplane? How did no one know?
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50: Trying to figure out how to use the autopilot first.
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0: Time to check the pulse. We begin with the premiere of Toy Story 5.
1: Among the stars turning out in Hollywood to celebrate the sequel, Taylor Swift herself. She performed her new song from the movie and treated the audience to a duet with Randy Newman singing a Toy Story classic.
2: Some folks might be a little bit smarter than I am.
3: No one's smarter than you. Bigger and stronger too, maybe, but none of them.
1: The stars behind the beloved characters were also there, including Buzz Lightyear's Tim Allen.
0: Also Tom Hanks, the voice of Woody, and of course, Lucas the dog. Toy Story 5 hits theaters next week.
1: I can't get enough of that dog. Next to Serena Williams giving her performance a grade of C- after returning to pro tennis.
0: The 44-year-old showing she's still got it. She hit a 120-mile-per-hour serve during her doubles match in London, Serena calling the straight set win decent. Later, she hugged her husband and daughters. Serena explained what prompted her to return to tennis.
4: I had nothing better to do. I got tired of sitting at home. My kids are out of school for the summer, so why not?
0: Serena's partner is less than half her age. They play again tomorrow.
1: In hockey, the Stanley Cup final is now tied up at 2 games apiece. That's because the Hurricanes beat the Golden Knights last night 5-3. Game 5 is tomorrow. Next, we've now met the crew of Artemis 3.
0: The four men being introduced to the world. Three Americans, one is Italian, all bring military experience to what NASA says will be one of the most complex missions ever. The crew will orbit Earth while linking up with lunar landers. They received a ceremonial handoff from the Artemis 2 crew members.
5: We, the Artemis 3 crew, are honored to be able to carry this torch forward, to be able to execute our mission, to make that flame burn brighter and pass it on.
0: The Artemis 3 mission is next year.
1: Next, the best way to monkey around. With beer, of course. There's videos from Indonesia where some monkeys found beer and loved every moment of it.
0: And ever seen an ostrich run down the street? Well, these people in Egypt did. It got loose and that guy couldn't catch the big bird. Someone down the street finally helped out. Top headlines next.
6: Code Red.
7: Yeah! Send everybody.
8: What are you waiting for? Impressive.
9: Impressive.
8: That's quite impressive.
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11: You shouldn't be trying to steal my house.
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13: And that's when the squatter standoff started.
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18: I'm Ken Jennings, host of Jeopardy, and I have a Disney clue for you. Though it stands just 77 feet tall, Disney Imagineers used forced perspective to make this centerpiece of Disneyland, the happiest place on Earth, appear much bigger. What is Sleeping Beauty Castle? 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
19: Is this hard to talk about?
51: Yeah,
46: Seattle ground, about to take off. It's going to be crazy. I did a kind of a bad thing.
20: So you hijacked the plane?
46: Yeah.
48: He hasn't flown an airplane before.
49: How did he get that plane in the airpen? How did no one know?
46: You think this thing can do a barrel roll?
50: Trying to figure out how to use the autopilot first.
46: Boring.
51: He's going upside
52: Holy
51: down.
52: Roll.
53: Holy
54: Holy
55: Could we cut the cameras?
0: This
1: is
0: probably like jail time for life, huh? Checking more top stories, Bill Gates is expected to testify today before House Committee in the Jeffrey Epstein investigation. He's acknowledged meeting with the convicted sex offender, but a spokesperson says Gates never saw or participated in any illegal conduct.
1: Overseas, protests have erupted in Northern Ireland after a man was brutally attacked, police say, by an immigrant from Sudan. The asylum seeker was arrested on suspicion of attempted murder.
0: The U.S. and Iran have exchanged new attacks after President Trump said Iran shot down a U.S. helicopter patrolling near the Strait of Hormuz. The helicopter crew members were rescued by a drone speedboat. Officials say missiles targeting U.S. interests in the region overnight were shot down.
1: The fund that pays out Social Security is now expected to run low on funds by late 2032, which is earlier than a previous projection, partly because of recent changes to tax law.
0: Today's weather, rain from the northwest all the way to New England, but the most severe storms will target the upper Midwest, including Chicago.
1: And finally, you might call her a musical genius.
0: And she's only 11. Here's Danny New.
2: An 11-year-old from Germany has taken over social media. As she uses her two hands and an instrument called the hand pan to send millions into a sort of atmospheric trance.
3: Do you hear the song in your head before you start playing, or does it all just come out of your hands?
4: It just comes out of my hands. I don't have any plan what I'm doing.
2: She goes by Sprites, and here's the thing. Sprites has had no formal hand pan training. In March of last year, she just sort of picked up this instrument one day that her father, who's a musician, was actually trying to learn himself.
5: After practicing for about half a year, I was a little bit frustrated. But to play more, I put it in the living room, and that's when she started playing. And then I was even more frustrated.
2: Since then, Sprites has been continually developing her unique hand-panning style in the living room, which her parents have started sharing online.
6: It was so magical to watch because she didn't have any fear to make a mistake.
2: But Sprites loves to have fun and just see how far she can take her musicianship, like by playing the hand pan while blindfolded and with a blanket on top, or even while drinking a glass of milk. And now Sprites has just released her first few singles with her debut album on the way. So far, her singles have hundreds of thousands of listens on streaming platforms like Spotify. However, Sprites does not seem to care too much about the numbers.
4: It's important to have fun, not to have many views or anything.
2: Danny New, ABC News, New York.
1: I'm so impressed.
0: Same. Danny, thank you. I mean, what a great sound.
1: Yeah, very relaxing.
0: Definitely. That's your Good Morning America first look.
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1: Right now on Good Morning America First Look, a teenager is convicted of killing another teen at a high school track meet in a racially charged case. The prison sentence he now faces.
0: The U.S. and Iran exchanging attacks after the downing of a U.S. helicopter. The crew rescued by a drone speedboat. The missiles fired overnight at U.S. targets. Plus, President Trump's controversial pick for acting intelligence chief, the new father.
7: ABC News, I'm Sherry Preston. Another round of primaries in the books. Graham Plattner will be taking on Susan Collins in the Maine Senate race. Nancy Mace will not be in the runoff for South Carolina governor. And now that the votes have fully been counted in California, we know Steve Hilton will be competing against Javier Becerra in the California governor's race this fall. The U.S. launching airstrikes early this morning against Iran after blaming Tehran for the strike that took down an Army Apache helicopter. Iran striking back, says ABC's Karen Hua.
8: Iran saying it launched strikes toward American targets in the region, including the Navy's 5th Fleet in Bahrain. Nearby Jordan says it also shot down 5 incoming missiles fired toward an area hosting U.S. forces. And Kuwait says it intercepted hostile aerial targets as well.
7: In Hong Kong, 7 people and 2 companies charged with manslaughter and conspiracy following a fire last year that engulfed 7 apartment buildings and left 168 people dead. This is ABC News.
0: Tests outside Dallas as the teen was sentenced. Here's ABC's Lena Moise.
9: Free Carmelo!
10: Overnight reaction to the sentencing of 19-year-old Carmelo Anthony, the former Texas high school student, convicted of murdering another teen who was on a rival track team. Anthony was sentenced last night to 35 years in prison.
20: This verdict sends a clear message. Violence like this won't be tolerated in our Collin County community.
10: The case fueling debates over race, with Anthony being black and the victim, Austin Metcalf, white.
21: Carmelo!
22: What do we want?
21: Justice!
22: What do we want?
21: Now!
10: The trial centered around a track meet in a Dallas suburb last year when Anthony walked under a tent belonging to Metcalf's team. After Anthony was repeatedly asked to leave, police say Metcalf pushed him, and then Anthony pulled out a knife, stabbing him in the chest. Metcalf died in the arms of his twin brother. Defense attorneys argued Anthony acted in self-defense, but prosecutors called it murder plain and simple, saying you can meet a shove with a shove, but you don't get to meet a shove with a stab. It took jurors less than 3 hours to find Anthony guilty.
11: Both families became pretty emotional. They were holding it in as best they could, but you could hear emotions just on both sides, and you could see relief and some of the Metcalf family rubbing each other's backs.
10: Anthony waived his right to testify during sentencing, but his mother took the stand, asking for mercy, insisting her son was remorseful. Metcalf's twin addressing Anthony directly in court, saying, "You took everything from me." The community gripped by the tragedy. Throughout the trial, public protests and online threats, and last night, at least two arrests outside court. Some critics noted there were no black members of the jury, but lawyers on both sides said this case had nothing to do with race. Hannah, Sophie.
0: Lionel, thank you. Now to the primary election results overnight. Combat veteran Graham Plattner has clinched the Democratic nomination for U.S. Senate in Maine, despite a string of controversies surrounding his personal conduct toward women in the past. Plattner told supporters it's his job to earn their trust as he tries to unseat longtime Republican incumbent Susan Collins in November.
12: If you believe, as I do, that we can change our politics and change our country, then you must also believe that people can change.
0: Maine's Governor Janet Mills remained on the ballot after suspending her Senate campaign. She still picked up nearly 20% of the vote against Plattner. And in California, former Fox News host Steve Hilton has officially advanced to the general election for governor. Hilton, who was supported by President Trump, will face former Biden Health Secretary Javier Becerra in November.
1: Major developments from the Middle East overnight. The U.S. striking Iran after President Trump said Iran shot down a U.S. helicopter. And overnight, more Iranian attacks targeting U.S. allies. ABC's Karen Hua has the details. Karen, good morning.
8: Hannah, good morning. The attacks mark a sharp turn in the conflict between the U.S. and Iran. But the president says talks are ongoing and a peace deal is still on the table. A new escalation in the war with Iran as the U.S. launches a series of retaliatory strikes. CENTCOM confirming U.S. forces struck Iranian air defense, ground control stations, and surveillance radar sites near the Strait of Hormuz. The attacks coming after officials say an Iranian drone brought down a U.S. Apache helicopter patrolling the strait. Both pilots escaped. And in a first-of-its-kind rescue, the Navy dispatched an unmanned surface vessel, a drone speedboat, to reach the crew before they were airlifted to safety. But the conflict continued overnight. Iran saying it launched strikes toward American targets in the region, including the Navy's Fifth Fleet in Bahrain. Nearby Jordan says it also shot down five incoming missiles fired toward an area hosting U.S. forces. And Kuwait says it intercepted hostile aerial targets as well. Despite the escalation, President Trump told ABC's Jonathan Carl last night he believes a peace deal with Iran is still possible.
13: He does not see this as the beginning of a major new offensive against the Iranians. This is a response to what they did with our helicopter last night, the president told me, and I believe the response should be very strong, very powerful, and that's what this is.
8: Meanwhile, the president is moving forward with Bill Pulte as acting director of national intelligence, despite bipartisan concern about his lack of experience. Democrats now threatening to oppose reauthorizing the Foreign Intelligence Surveillance Act, or FISA, as long as Pulte remains in the position. FISA allows the government to collect the communications of non-citizens overseas.
0: The law is considered a crucial intelligence tool. It's set to expire on Friday unless Congress takes action. Sophie? Karen, thank you. Powerful storms have millions of people on alert across the Midwest and Plains today. Southern Indiana saw the worst of it yesterday. Heavy rain triggered flash flooding in the town of Lanesville. Some people had to be rescued from buildings. The fast-moving floodwaters pushing this propane tank, which appeared to be releasing gas as it floated away. Cars were also swept away. We'll check today's forecast in just a few moments.
1: The youngest son of actor Rob Reiner is now trying to get access to a trust fund to pay for his defense against charges that he killed his parents. Nick Reiner has pleaded not guilty to the double murder. A court filing claims he was supposed to receive money from the trust fund when he turned 30, but never got it. Nick Reiner has a history of mental illness. His lawyers say he wants to retain a high-profile attorney. Now to the NBA Finals. Game 4 is tonight. Law enforcement has announced a controversial security plan because of concerns about fan safety.
14: This morning, the spotlight is on security ahead of Game 4 of the NBA Finals in New York, after nearly two dozen people were arrested and several police officers were injured at a watch party in the city Monday night. ESPN reports President Trump will not be attending tonight, but the city will still enforce a multi-block security perimeter. A large watch party planned for just outside the arena has been scaled down and will now be a ticketed event. Madison Square Garden, which is owned by Trump ally James Dolan, issuing a statement calling the mayor and police commissioner party poopers, saying Monday's restrictions were never about the president, just a convenient excuse to restrict how and when Knicks fans celebrate. But officials are looking to avoid chaotic scenes like these. Spurs star Victor Wembanyama now calling out the behavior of some Knicks fans who reportedly attacked Spurs fans after the loss.
15: This is what frustrated Brown. Oh, whoa. That should be a flagrant one.
14: But Knicks fans are in turn calling out Wembanyama for this shove on Jalen Brunson during Monday's game. No foul was called, and the league has now admitted the refs missed the call. Knicks guard Jose Alvarado with a not-so-veiled threat, saying he got away with one. That'll be the last one. Wembanyama telling ABC's Rihanna Nally, emotions run high with so much at stake.
16: We're as fired up as it gets right now is the finals. We were really locked in, really focused.
14: As for Brunson, his message for Game 4 is simple.
17: We need to be ready to go. We just need to be ready.
1: After the Knicks lost Game 3, ticket prices for tonight have dropped 70%, according to TicketData.com, but the cheapest seat is still $3,000. 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
18: Good morning. We've been dealing with a night of severe weather over the high plains. That threat is going to be shifting off to the east and south during the day today into portions of the upper Midwest and Great Lakes, a level 3 out of 5 risk of severe storms. Destructive wind, very large hail, and tornado is a distinct possibility. Minneapolis, Green Bay, all the way down to Des Moines and Cedar Rapids, Iowa. That extends tomorrow from St. Louis to Chicago, all the way up to the Milwaukee area. Eventually, these storms can make it to the East Coast, but before that happens, some potential record heat, Washington, D.C. to Raleigh. Meteorologist Jeff Smith, ABC News.
1: Coming up, a suspect fleeing police is attacked by an alligator. Also ahead, a warning for parents as more children's deaths are potentially linked to the so-called Benadryl challenge on social media. And the FDA approves a new ingredient for sunscreen, what it does and why it took so long to get it approved.
55: July 4th, 24 hours nonstop, live all across the country. 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And when the country comes together to celebrate, this is where it happens. Disney celebrates America 250. 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
3: Reporting on the dramatic cave rescue in Laos, I'm Brett Clennett. Wherever the story is, we'll take you there. 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
1: We're back with Louisiana State Police video showing a drunk driving suspect being attacked by an alligator after fleeing police and jumping into a swamp. He suffered injuries on both of his arms. Victor Rivas was arrested after finally coming out of the swamp. A warning for parents about the so-called Benadryl challenge spreading on social media. Apparent overdoses have now claimed the lives of at least 3 children in Connecticut. Officials say kids are taking 10 to 20 pills to trigger hallucinations, but those high doses can also cause seizures and cardiac arrest.
4: Now to the news about sunscreen. Something available for years in other countries will soon be available here to make your visit to the beach safer.
5: For the first time in more than 20 years, the FDA has approved a new ingredient for sunscreen. It's called bemotrizinol, a chemical compound that breaks down less easily in the sun than other ingredients to provide protection against both ultraviolet A and B rays.
6: This ingredient particularly addresses something that was sort of missing, which is long-term stable protection against the longer wavelengths of UV light, and that's UVA radiation.
5: It's been widely used in Europe and Asia for decades. Now, manufacturers will have the green light to use it in over-the-counter sunscreens here in the U.S.
6: In the United States, sunscreens are actually considered an over-the-counter drug, versus in other parts of the world, like Europe, they're considered a cosmetic or skincare. The FDA doesn't regulate the skincare industry or cosmetic industry, but because sunscreens are classified as an over-the-counter drug, they're put through a much more stringent testing and approval process.
5: Other benefits of this new ingredient? It rubs in cleanly without the chalky white cast of mineral sunscreens and has low levels of absorption into the body for added safety.
6: The nice thing about this sunscreen filter is that the molecule is too large to absorb through the skin, so we don't have to worry as much about absorption.
5: The downside, sunscreens with bemotrizinol are not expected to be available in the U.S. until after summer, toward the end of the year.
1: Health Secretary Robert Kennedy Jr. said the approval of this ingredient will help boost consumer confidence in sunscreen.
7: Coming up, airbag thefts are on the rise. How to protect your car.
1: Also ahead, the terrifying shark attack at a Florida beach.
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2: Is this hard to talk about?
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52: 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It's going to be crazy. 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
52: Yeah.
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6: How did he get that plane in the airplane? How did no one know?
52: Hey, you think this thing can do a barrel roll?
7: Trying to figure out how to use the autopilot first.
52: Boring.
7: He's going upside
18: holy
7: down.
18: Roll. Holy.
19: Could we cut the cameras?
52: This is probably like jail time for life, huh?
20: Back now with the legal battle over Sunday's UFC fight at the White House. It's being promoted as part of America's 250th celebration. But a lawsuit wants to stop it from happening, claiming there are permit issues. The Trump administration told a judge the lawsuit was filed by people who, quote, believe they have superior taste and want to spoil the event for everyone else. No word on when a ruling might come.
21: Drivers, beware. More thieves are stealing airbags. Police in several cities report a spike in thefts. Chicago has seen thousands of cases this year compared to fewer than 200 in recent years. The airbags are being sold for hundreds of dollars on the black market while being used for insurance fraud. Police recommend using old-fashioned steering wheel locks to protect them.
20: We turn now to Florida and the terrifying shark encounter at a popular beach.
22: An employee at a U.S. Navy base is fighting for his

0: Alaric Jackson was arrested in Los Angeles on a felony charge after allegedly trying to take a phone from a woman. He has not yet commented on the case. He joins multiple other players, including Packers running back Josh Jacobs and Broncos linebacker Jonathan Cooper, facing domestic violence charges this offseason. Both denied the charges.
1: Coming up, Taylor Swift at the Toy Story 5 premiere.
0: Plus, what Serena Williams said after her emotional win.
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23: Is this hard to talk about?
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31: 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Holy
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1: Time to check the pulse. We begin with the premiere of Toy Story 5.
0: Among the stars turning out in Hollywood to celebrate the sequel, Taylor Swift herself. She performed her new song from the movie and treated the audience to a duet with Randy Newman singing a Toy Story classic.
36: Some folks might be a little bit smarter than I am.
37: No one's smarter than you. Bigger and stronger too, maybe, but none of them.
0: The stars behind the beloved characters were also there, including Buzz Lightyear's Tim Allen.
1: Also Tom Hanks, the voice of Woody, and of course, Lucas the dog. Toy Story 5 hits theaters next week.
0: I can't get enough of that dog. Next to Serena Williams giving her performance a grade of C- after returning to pro tennis.
1: The 44-year-old showing she's still got it. She hit a 120-mile-per-hour serve during her doubles match in London. Serena calling the straight set win decent. Later, she hugged her husband and daughters. Serena explained what prompted her to return to tennis.
38: I had nothing better to do. I got tired of sitting at home. My kids are out of school for the summer, so why not?
1: Serena's partner is less than half her age. They play again tomorrow.
0: In hockey, the Stanley Cup final is now tied up at 2 games apiece. That's because the Hurricanes beat the Golden Knights last night, 5-3. Game 5 is tomorrow. Next, we've now met the crew of Artemis 3.
1: The 4 men being introduced to the world. 3 Americans, 1 is Italian, all bring military experience to what NASA says will be one of the most complex missions ever. The crew will orbit Earth while linking up with lunar landers. They received a ceremonial handoff from the Artemis 2 crew members.
39: We, the Artemis 3 crew, are honored to be able to carry this torch forward, to be able to execute our mission, to make that flame burn brighter and pass it on.
1: The Artemis

0: Remission is next year.
1: Next, the best way to monkey around.
2: With beer, of course. This video is from Indonesia where some monkeys found beer and loved every moment of it.
1: Had ever seen an ostrich run down the street? Well, these people in Egypt did. It got loose and that guy couldn't catch the big bird. Someone down the street finally helped out. Top headlines next.
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12: I'm Ken Jennings, host of Jeopardy, and I have a Disney clue for you. Though it stands just 77 feet tall, Disney Imagineers used forced perspective to make this centerpiece of Disneyland, the happiest place on Earth, appear much bigger. What is Sleeping Beauty Castle? 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And now you can get a closer look at every clue with new episodes of Jeopardy streaming next day on Hulu.
13: Is this hard to talk about?
14: Yeah.
15: Seattle grounds, about to take off. It's going to be crazy. 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
18: How did he get that plane in the airplane? 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
15: Boring.
20: He's going upside
21: holy
20: down.
21: Roll. Holy. Holy. Can we cut the cameras?
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1: Have erupted in Northern Ireland after a man was brutally attacked, police say, by an immigrant from Sudan. The asylum seeker was arrested on suspicion of attempted murder. The U.S. and Iran have exchanged new attacks after President Trump said Iran shot down a U.S. helicopter patrolling near the Strait of Hormuz. The helicopter crew members were rescued by a drone speedboat. Officials say missiles targeting U.S. interests in the region overnight were shot down. The fund that pays out Social Security is now expected to run low on funds by late 2032, which is earlier than a previous projection, partly because of recent changes to tax law. Today's weather, rain from the northwest all the way to New England, but the most severe storms will target the upper Midwest, including Chicago. And finally, you might call her a musical genius. And she's only 11. Here's Danny New.
25: An 11-year-old from Germany has taken over social media as she uses her two hands and an instrument called the hand pan to send millions into a sort of atmospheric trance.
26: Do you hear the song in your head before you start playing, or does it all just come out of your hands?
27: It just comes out of my hands. I don't have any plan what I'm doing.
25: She goes by Sprites, and here's the thing. Sprites has had no formal hand pan training. In March of last year, she just sort of picked up this instrument one day that her father, who's a musician, was actually trying to learn himself.
0: After practicing for about half a year, I was a little bit frustrated. But to play more, I put it in the living room. And that's when she started playing. And then I was even more frustrated.
25: Since then, Sprites has been continually developing her unique hand-panning style in the living room, which her parents have started sharing online.
2: It was so magical to watch because she didn't have any fear to make a mistake.
25: But Sprites loves to have fun and just see how far she can take her musicianship, like by playing the hand pan while blindfolded and with a blanket on top, or even while drinking a glass of milk. And now Sprites has just released her first few singles with her debut album on the way. So far, her singles have hundreds of thousands of listens on streaming platforms like Spotify. However, Sprites does not seem to care too much about the numbers.
27: It's important to have fun, not to have many views or anything.
25: Danny New, ABC News, New York.
1: I'm so impressed. 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
6: From ABC News, I'm Sherry Preston. One day after President Trump said a peace deal was near in Iran, the United States launching airstrikes. A day after an army helicopter was shot down by an Iranian drone. ABC's Karen Waugh in Washington.
14: A new escalation in the war with Iran as the U.S. launches a series of retaliatory strikes. CENTCOM confirming U.S. forces struck Iranian air defense, ground control stations, and surveillance radar sites near the Strait of Hormuz. The attacks coming after officials say an Iranian drone brought down a U.S. Apache helicopter patrolling the strait. Both pilots escaped.
6: Another round of primaries in the books. The Iraq war vet and oyster farmer Graham Plattner will be taking on Susan Collins in the Maine Senate race. Congresswoman Nancy Mace will not be in the runoff for South Carolina governor. She said to her supporters last night,
16: "Serving South Carolina has been the greatest honor of my life. Every vote I cast, every hearing I called, every fight I picked, I always did it for you."
6: And now that the votes have been counted in California, we know Steve Hilton will be competing against Javier Becerra in the governor's race this fall. The trial of a Texas teenager accused of killing a fellow high school student at a track meet has ended in a long prison sentence.
20: I'm sick.
28: As a jury considered punishment for 19-year-old Carmelo Anthony, who claimed he killed 17-year-old Austin Metcalf in self-defense, emotions flared on the courthouse steps.
29: I just feel like there was so much that wasn't taken into consideration. It was so fast.
30: A sad outcome, but justice was served.
28: Anthony is black. Metcalf was white. The jury last night handed Carmelo Anthony a 35-year prison term. Jim Ryan, ABC News in Dallas-Fort Worth.
6: In Barcelona, Pope Leo receiving a raucous welcome at the Olympic Stadium. The Pope greeting 40,000 people. He'll be celebrating Mass later today at the Basilica. You're listening to ABC News.
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6: The FDA has announced it's adding an ingredient to its list of what's permitted in sunscreen. ABC News medical correspondent Dr. Darian Sutton with more on why it matters.
33: One of the big factors here is that it's photosensitive. A problem with chemical sunscreen is that it can break down over time, causing you to be exposed to UV rays, which can lead to damage. This has photostability, which means that it can stay on, technically lasting longer, which provides that broader spectrum coverage.
6: The ultraviolet filter has been allowed in Europe and other places for years. The Department of Justice pushing back on a lawsuit challenging this weekend's planned Ultimate Fighting Championship on the White House lawn.
5: The Justice Department attacked the plaintiffs who brought the suit, calling them, quote, two people who believe they have superior taste and want to spoil the event for everyone else. They also argued the case lacks any reasonable standing, while describing the timing of the filing as, quote, inexcusable, given the event was first announced nearly a year ago. The Trump administration describes the UFC fight in its filing as, quote, one of the most highly anticipated events in a series to celebrate the 250th birthday of the United States, at one point likening it to the annual Easter egg roll on the South Lawn and congressional picnic. Peter Harlamus, ABC News.
6: When it comes to the U.S. economy, inflation is still inflating. Labor Department's Consumer Price Index for May drops this morning, and experts are expecting it to show that prices are 4.2% higher than they were a year ago. Sherry Preston, ABC News.
7: Hannah, good morning. The attacks mark a sharp turn in the conflict between the U.S. and Iran, but the president says talks are ongoing and a peace deal is still on the table.
14: A new escalation in the war with Iran as the U.S. launches a series of retaliatory strikes. CENTCOM confirming U.S. forces struck Iranian air defense, ground control stations, and surveillance radar sites near the Strait of Hormuz. The attacks coming after officials say an Iranian drone brought down a U.S. Apache helicopter patrolling the strait. Both pilots escaped. And in a first-of-its-kind rescue, the Navy dispatched an unmanned surface vessel, a drone speedboat, to reach the crew before they were airlifted to safety. But the conflict continued overnight. Iran saying it launched strikes toward American targets in the region, including the Navy's 5th Fleet in Bahrain. Nearby Jordan says it also shot down 5 incoming missiles fired toward an area hosting U.S. forces. And Kuwait says it intercepted hostile aerial targets as well. Despite the escalation, President Trump told ABC's Jonathan Carl last night he believes a peace deal with Iran is still possible.
8: He does not see this as the beginning of a major new offensive against the Iranians. This is a response to what they did with our helicopter last night, the president told me, and I believe the response should be very strong, very powerful, and that's what this is.
14: Meanwhile, the president is moving forward with Bill Pulte as acting director of national intelligence, despite bipartisan concern about his lack of experience. Democrats now threatening to oppose reauthorizing the Foreign Intelligence Surveillance Act, or FISA, as long as Pulte remains in the position. FISA allows the government to collect the communications of non-citizens overseas.
7: The law is considered a crucial intelligence tool. It's set to expire on Friday unless Congress takes action. Sophie?
3: Karen, thank you. Powerful storms have millions of people on alert across the Midwest and plains today. Southern Indiana saw the worst of it yesterday. Heavy rain triggered flash flooding in the town of Lanesville. Some people had to be rescued from buildings. The fast-moving floodwaters pushing this propane tank, which appeared to be releasing gas as it floated away. Cars were also swept away. We'll check today's forecast in just a few moments.
1: The youngest son of actor Rob Reiner is now trying to get access to a trust fund to pay for his defense against charges that he killed his parents. Nick Reiner has pleaded not guilty to the double murder. A court filing claims he was supposed to receive money from the trust fund when he turned 30, but never got it. Nick Reiner has a history of mental illness. His lawyers say he wants to retain a high-profile attorney.
3: Now to the NBA Finals. Game 4 is tonight. Law enforcement has announced a controversial security plan because of concerns about fan safety.
14: This morning, the spotlight is on security ahead of Game 4 of the NBA Finals in New York, after nearly 2 dozen people were arrested and several police officers were injured at a watch party in the city Monday night. ESPN reports President Trump will not be attending tonight, but the city will still enforce a multi-block security perimeter. A large watch party planned for just outside the arena has been scaled down and will now be a ticketed event. Madison Square Garden, which is owned by Trump ally James Dolan, issuing a statement calling the mayor and police commissioner party poopers, saying Monday's restrictions were never about the president, just a convenient excuse to restrict how and when Knicks fans celebrate. But officials are looking to avoid chaotic scenes like these. Spurs star Victor Wembanyama now calling out the behavior of some Knicks fans who reportedly attacked Spurs fans after the loss.
9: This is what frustrated Bron. Oh, whoa! That should be a flagrant one.
14: But Knicks fans are, in turn, calling out Wembanyama for this shove on Jalen Brunson during Monday's game. No foul was called, and the league has now admitted the refs missed the call. Knicks guard Jose Alvarado with a not-so-veiled threat, saying he got away with one. That'll be the last one. Wembanyama telling ABC's Rhiannon Alley, emotions run high with so much at stake.
10: We're as fired up as it gets. Right now is the finals. We were really locked in, really focused.
14: As for Brunson, his message for Game 4 is simple.
10: We need to be ready to go. We just need to be ready.
1: After the Knicks lost Game 3, ticket prices for tonight have dropped 70%, according to TicketData.com, but the cheapest seat is still $3,000. 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
11: Good morning. We've been dealing with a night of severe weather over the high plains. That threat is going to be shifting off to the east and south during the day today into portions of the upper Midwest and Great Lakes. A level 3 out of 5 risk of severe storms, destructive wind, very large hail, and tornado is a distinct possibility. Minneapolis, Green Bay, all the way down to Des Moines and Cedar Rapids, Iowa. That extends tomorrow from St. Louis to Chicago, all the way up to the Milwaukee area. Eventually, these storms can make it to the East Coast, but before that happens, some potential record heat, Washington, D.C. to Raleigh. Meteorologist Jeff Smith, ABC News.
1: Coming up, a suspect fleeing police is attacked by an alligator. Also ahead, a warning for parents as more children's deaths are potentially linked to the so-called Benadryl challenge on social media. And the FDA approves a new ingredient for sunscreen, what it does and why it took so long to get it approved.
4: July 4th, 24 hours nonstop, live all across the country. 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And when the country comes together to celebrate, this is where it happens. Disney celebrates America 250. 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
15: 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Disney Plus. Disney Plus.
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46: Michael Strahan reporting from the Sagrada Familia in Barcelona. Wherever the story is, we'll take you there. 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
1: We're back with Louisiana State Police video showing a drunk driving suspect being attacked by an alligator after fleeing police and jumping into a swamp. He suffered injuries on both of his arms. Victor Rivas was arrested after finally coming out of the swamp. A warning for parents about the so-called Benadryl challenge spreading on social media. Apparent overdoses have now claimed the lives of at least 3 children in Connecticut. Officials say kids are taking 10 to 20 pills to trigger hallucinations, but those high doses can also cause seizures and cardiac arrest. Now to the news about sunscreen. Something available for years in other countries will soon be available here to make your visit to the beach safer.
14: For the first time in more than 20 years, the FDA has approved a new ingredient for sunscreen. It's called bemotrizinol, a chemical compound that breaks down less easily in the sun than other ingredients to provide protection against both ultraviolet A and B rays.
0: This ingredient particularly addresses something that was sort of missing, which is long-term stable protection against the longer wavelengths of UV light, and that's UVA radiation.
2: It's been widely used in Europe and Asia for decades. Now, manufacturers will have the green light to use it in over-the-counter sunscreens here in the U.S.
0: In the United States, sunscreens are actually considered an over-the-counter drug, versus in other parts of the world, like Europe, they're considered a cosmetic or skincare. The FDA doesn't regulate the skincare industry or cosmetic industry, but because sunscreens are classified as an over-the-counter drug, they are put through a much more stringent testing and approval process.
2: Other benefits of this new ingredient? It rubs in cleanly without the chalky white cast of mineral sunscreens and has low levels of absorption into the body for added safety.
0: The nice thing about this sunscreen filter is that the molecule is too large to absorb through the skin, so we don't have to worry as much about absorption.
2: The downside, sunscreens with bemotrizinol are not expected to be available in the U.S. until after summer, toward the end of the year.
1: Health Secretary Robert Kennedy Jr. said the approval of this ingredient will help boost consumer confidence in sunscreen. Coming up, airbag thefts are on the rise. How to protect your car. Also ahead, the terrifying shark attack at a Florida beach.
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45: Is this hard to talk about?
47: Yeah.
48: Seattle ground, it's about to take off. It's going to be crazy. I did a kind of a bad thing.
49: So you hijacked the plane?
48: Yeah.
50: He hasn't flown an airplane before.
51: How did he get that plane in the airplane? How did no one know?
48: You think this thing can do a barrel roll?
52: Trying to figure out how to use the autopilot first.
48: Boring.
53: He's going upside
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48: Rolling.
53: Holy holy.
47: Can we cut the cameras?
48: This is probably like jail time for life, huh?
1: And back now with the legal battle over Sunday's UFC fight at the White House. It's being promoted as part of America's 250th celebration. But a lawsuit wants to stop it from happening, claiming there are permit issues. The Trump administration told a judge the lawsuit was filed by people who, quote, believe they have superior taste and want to spoil the event for everyone else. No word on when a ruling might come. Drivers, beware. More thieves are stealing airbags. Police in several cities report a spike in thefts. Chicago has seen thousands of cases this year compared to fewer than 200 in recent years. The airbags are being sold for hundreds of dollars on the black market while being used for insurance fraud. Police recommend using old-fashioned steering wheel locks to protect them. We turn now to Florida and the terrifying shark encounter at a popular beach.
54: An employee at a U.S. Navy base is fighting for his life after a shark attack in the Florida Panhandle.
55: Help!
54: Video appears to show the terrifying moments the man is attacked by a shark Monday in Panama City, where officials say he was swimming near the base's marina on his lunch break. Witnesses screaming for help as he was pulled underwater.
0: We received a phone call from a 911 regarding a drowning victim.
2: 28, be advised, we just had a signal 45 shark attack out at the Navy base.
54: The victim, in his late 20s, suffered serious injuries to his arms. He was rushed into surgery and remains in critical condition. A colleague swimming with him was not hurt. As for what kind of shark?
0: Unfortunately, we don't know. There are many species of shark that inhabit our shared waters in here, so we can't speculate at this time.
54: At least two other people have reportedly been injured by sharks in recent days in that area, including a man bitten by a bull shark while fishing.
1: Officials have posted warning flags on those beaches, alerting swimmers to the danger. Another NFL player is facing domestic violence charges, this time a lineman for the Rams. Alaric Jackson was arrested in Los Angeles on a felony charge after allegedly trying to take a phone from a woman. He has not yet commented on the case. He joins multiple other players, including Packers running back Josh Jacobs and Broncos linebacker Jonathan Cooper, facing domestic violence charges this offseason. Both denied the charges. Coming up, Taylor Swift at the Toy Story 5 premiere. Plus, what Serena Williams said after her emotional win.
3: Decker Investigations.
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34: Is this hard to talk about?
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36: 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About to take off. 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
53: down.
40: Roll. 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
35: Can we cut the cameras?
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1: To check the pulse, we begin with the premiere of Toy Story 5. Among the stars turning out in Hollywood to celebrate the sequel, Taylor Swift herself. She performed her new song from the movie and treated the audience to a duet with Randy Newman singing a Toy Story classic.
44: Some folks might be a little bit smarter than I am.
46: No one's smarter than you. Bigger and stronger too, maybe, but none of them.
1: The stars behind the beloved characters were also there, including Buzz Lightyear's Tim Allen.
47: Also Tom Hanks, the voice of Woody, and of course, Lucas the dog. Toy Story 5 hits theaters next week.
1: I can't get enough of that dog. Next to Serena Williams giving her performance a grade of C- after returning to pro tennis.
47: The 44-year-old showing she's still got it. She hit a 120-mile-per-hour serve during her doubles match in London. Serena calling the straight set win decent. Later, she hugged her husband and daughters. Serena explained what prompted her to return to tennis.
0: I had nothing better to do. I got tired of sitting at home. My kids are out of school for the summer, so why not?
47: Serena's partner is less than half her age. They play again tomorrow. In hockey, the Stanley Cup final is now tied up at 2 games apiece. That's because the Hurricanes beat the Golden Knights last night, 5-3. Game 5 is tomorrow. Next, we've now met the crew of Artemis 3, the 4 men being introduced to the world. 3 Americans, 1 is Italian, all bring military experience to what NASA says will be one of the most complex missions ever. The crew will orbit Earth while linking up with lunar landers. They received a ceremonial handoff from the Artemis 2 crew members.
2: We, the Artemis 3 crew, are honored to be able to carry this torch forward, to be able to execute our mission, to make that flame burn brighter and pass it on.
47: The Artemis 3 mission is next year. Next, the best way to monkey around. With beer, of course. This video is from Indonesia where some monkeys found beer and loved every moment of it. And ever seen an ostrich run down the street? Well, these people in Egypt did. It got loose and that guy couldn't catch the big bird. Someone down the street finally helped out. Top headlines next.
3: Impressive.
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14: I'm Ken Jennings, host of Jeopardy, and I have a Disney clue for you. Though it stands just 77 feet tall, Disney Imagineers used forced perspective to make this centerpiece of Disneyland, the happiest place on Earth, appear much bigger. What is Sleeping Beauty Castle? Much like the Imagineers, finding a bigger perspective is what we do at America's favorite quiz show. And now you can get a closer look at every clue with new episodes of Jeopardy streaming next day on Hulu.
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15: So you hijacked the plane?
36: 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You think this thing can do a barrel roll?
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36: Boring.
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47: Checking more top stories, Bill Gates is expected to testify today before House Committee and the Jeffrey Epstein investigation. He's acknowledged meeting with the convicted sex offender, but a spokesperson says Gates never saw or participated in any illegal conduct. Overseas, protests have erupted in Northern Ireland after a man was brutally attacked, police say, by an immigrant from Sudan. The asylum seeker was arrested on suspicion of attempted murder. The U.S. and Iran have exchanged new attacks after President Trump said Iran shot down a U.S. helicopter patrolling near the Strait of Hormuz. The helicopter crew members were rescued by a drone speedboat. Officials say missiles targeting U.S. interests in the region overnight were shot down. The fund that pays out Social Security is now expected to run low on funds by late 2032, which is earlier than a previous projection, partly because of recent changes to tax law. Today's weather, rain from the northwest all the way to New England, but the most severe storms will target the upper Midwest, including Chicago. And finally, you might call her a musical genius. And she's only 11. Here's Danny New.
16: An 11-year-old from Germany has taken over social media. as she uses her two hands and an instrument called the handpan to send millions into a sort of atmospheric trance.
3: Do you hear the song in your head before you start playing, or does it all just come out of your hands?
5: It just comes out of my hands. I don't have any plan what I'm doing.
16: She goes by Sprites, and here's the thing. Sprites has had no formal handpan training. In March of last year, she just sort of picked up this instrument one day that her father, who's a musician, was actually trying to learn himself.
15: After practicing for about half a year, I was a little bit frustrated. But to play more, I put it in the living room, and that's when she started playing. And then I was even more frustrated.
16: Since then, Sprites has been continually developing her unique hand-panning style in the living room, which her parents have started sharing online.
17: It was so magical to watch because she didn't have any fear to make a mistake.
16: But Sprites loves to have fun and just see how far she can take her musicianship, like by playing the handpan while blindfolded and with a blanket on top, or even while drinking a glass of milk. And now Sprites has just released her first few singles with her debut album on the way. So far, her singles have hundreds of thousands of listens on streaming platforms like Spotify. However, Sprites does not seem to care too much about the numbers.
5: It's important to have fun, not to have many views or anything.
16: Danny New, ABC News, New York.
1: I'm so impressed. Same. Danny, thank you. I mean, what a great sound.
18: Yeah.
1: Very relaxing.
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1: Right now on Good Morning America First Look, a teenager is convicted of killing another teen at a high school track meet in a racially charged case. The prison sentence he now faces. The U.S. and Iran exchanging attacks after the downing of a U.S. helicopter. The crew rescued by a drone speedboat. The missiles fired overnight at U.S. targets. Plus, President Trump's controversial pick for acting intelligence chief, the new fall.
19: ABC News, I'm Sherry Preston. American forces striking back at Iran after an Iranian drone hit a U.S. Army Apache helicopter, sending it down near the Strait of Hormuz. ABC's Jonathan Carl speaking with the president as the U.S. attacks were announced.
20: He does not see this as the beginning of a major new offensive against the Iranians. This is a response to what they did with our helicopter last night, the president told me, and I believe the response should be very strong, very powerful, and that's what this is.
19: Iran firing attacks at Bahrain, Jordan, and Kuwait all shot down. ABC News now projecting Republican Steve Hilton will square off against Democrat Javier Becerra in the race for governor in California. Despite recent controversies, Democrat Graham Plattner projected to win the nomination in the Senate race in Maine against incumbent Susan Collins. A Texas teenager has been convicted of killing a fellow high schooler at a track meet, sentenced to 35 years. This is ABC News.
1: Tests outside Dallas as the teen was sentenced. Here's ABC's Lena Moise.
21: Free Carmelo!
22: Overnight reaction to the sentencing of 19-year-old Carmelo Anthony, the former Texas high school student, convicted of murdering another teen who was on a rival track team. Anthony was sentenced last night to 35 years in prison.
23: This verdict sends a clear message. Violence like this won't be tolerated in our Collin County community.
22: The case fueling debates over race, with Anthony being black and the victim, Austin Metcalf, white. The trial centered around a track meet in a Dallas suburb last year when Anthony walked under a tent belonging to Metcalf's team. After Anthony was repeatedly asked to leave, police say Metcalf pushed him, and then Anthony pulled out a knife, stabbing him in the chest. Metcalf died in the arms of his twin brother. Defense attorneys argued Anthony acted in self-defense, but prosecutors called it murder plain and simple, saying you can meet a shove with a shove, but you don't get to meet a shove with a stab. It took jurors less than 3 hours to find Anthony guilty.
24: Both families became pretty emotional. They were holding it in as best they could, but you could hear
0: emotions just on both sides, and you could see relief and some of the Metcalf family rubbing each other's backs.
22: Anthony waived his right to testify during sentencing, but his mother took the stand, asking for mercy, insisting her son was remorseful. Metcalf's twin addressing Anthony directly in court, saying, "You took everything from me." The community gripped by the tragedy. Throughout the trial, public protests and online threats, and last night, at least two arrests outside court.
2: Some critics noted there were no black members of the jury, but lawyers on both sides said this case had nothing to do with race. Hannah, Sophie.
47: Lionel, thank you. Now to the primary election results overnight. Combat veteran Graham Platner has clinched the Democratic nomination for U.S. Senate in Maine, despite a string of controversies surrounding his personal conduct toward women in the past. Platner told supporters it's his job to earn their trust as he tries to unseat longtime Republican incumbent Susan Collins in November.
4: If you believe, as I do, that we can change our politics and change our country, then you must also believe that people can change.
47: Maine's Governor Janet Mills remained on the ballot after suspending her Senate campaign. She still picked up nearly 20% of the vote against Platner. And in California, former Fox News host Steve Hilton has officially advanced to the general election for governor. Hilton, who was supported by President Trump, will face former Biden Health Secretary Javier Becerra in November. Major developments from the Middle East overnight. The U.S. striking Iran after President Trump said Iran shot down a U.S. helicopter. And overnight, more Iranian attacks targeting U.S. allies. ABC's Karen Hua has the details. Karen, good morning.
6: Hannah, good morning. The attacks mark a sharp turn in the conflict between the U.S. and Iran. But the president says talks are ongoing and a peace deal is still on the table.
7: A new escalation in the war with Iran as the U.S. launches a series of retaliatory strikes. CENTCOM confirming U.S. forces struck Iranian air defense, ground control stations, and surveillance radar sites near the Strait of Hormuz. The attacks coming after officials say an Iranian drone brought down a U.S. Apache helicopter patrolling the strait. Both pilots escaped. And in a first-of-its-kind rescue, the Navy dispatched an unmanned surface vessel, a drone speedboat, to reach the crew before they were airlifted to safety. But the conflict continued overnight. Iran saying it launched strikes toward American targets in the region, including the Navy's 5th Fleet in Bahrain. Nearby Jordan says it also shot down 5 incoming missiles fired toward an area hosting U.S. forces. And Kuwait says it intercepted hostile aerial targets as well. Despite the escalation, President Trump told ABC's Jonathan Carl last night he believes a peace deal with Iran is still possible.
20: He does not see this as the beginning of a major new offensive against the Iranians. This is a response to what they did with our helicopter last night, the president told me, and I believe the response should be very strong, very powerful, and that's what this is.
7: Meanwhile, the president is moving forward with Bill Pulte as acting director of national intelligence, despite bipartisan concern about his lack of experience. Democrats now threatening to oppose reauthorizing the Foreign Intelligence Surveillance Act, or FISA, as long as Pulte remains in the position. FISA allows the government to collect the communications of non-citizens overseas.
6: The law is considered a crucial intelligence tool. It's set to expire on Friday unless Congress takes action. Sophie?
47: Karen, thank you. Powerful storms have millions of people on alert across the Midwest and plains today. Southern Indiana saw the worst of it yesterday. Heavy rain triggered flash flooding in the town of Lanesville. Some people had to be rescued from buildings. The fast-moving floodwaters pushing this propane tank, which appeared to be releasing gas as it floated away. Cars were also swept away. We'll check today's forecast in just a few moments. The youngest son of actor Rob Reiner is now trying to get access to a trust fund to pay for his defense against charges that he killed his parents. Nick Reiner has pleaded not guilty to the double murder. A court filing claims he was supposed to receive money from the trust fund when he turned 30, but never got it. Nick Reiner has a history of mental illness. His lawyers say he wants to retain a high-profile attorney. Now to the NBA Finals. Game 4 is tonight. Law enforcement has announced a controversial security plan because of concerns about fan safety.
8: This morning, the spotlight is on security ahead of Game 4 of the NBA Finals in New York, after nearly 24 people were arrested and several police officers were injured at a watch party in the city Monday night. ESPN reports President Trump will not be attending tonight, but the city will still enforce a multi-block security perimeter. A large watch party planned for just outside the arena has been scaled down and will now be a ticketed event. Madison Square Garden, which is owned by Trump ally James Dolan, issuing a statement calling the mayor and police commissioner party poopers, saying Monday's restrictions were never about the president, just a convenient excuse to restrict how and when Knicks fans celebrate. But officials are looking to avoid chaotic scenes like these. Spurs star Victor Wembanyama now calling out the behavior of some Knicks fans who reportedly attacked Spurs fans after the loss.
9: This is what frustrated Brown. Oh, whoa! That should be a flagrant one.
8: But Knicks fans are in turn calling out Wembanyama for this shove on Jalen Brunson during Monday's game. No foul was called, and the league has now admitted the refs missed the call. Knicks guard Jose Alvarado with a not-so-veiled threat, saying he got away with one. That'll be the last one. Wembanyama telling ABC's Rihanna Nally, emotions run high with so much at stake.
10: We're as fired up as it gets right now is the finals. We were really locked in, really focused.
8: As for Brunson, his message for Game 4 is simple.
11: We need to be ready to go. We just need to be ready.
18: After the Knicks lost Game 3, ticket prices for tonight have dropped 70%, according to TicketData.com, but the cheapest seat is still $3,000. 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
12: Good morning. We've been dealing with a night of severe weather over the high plains. That threat is going to be shifting off to the east and south during the day today into portions of the upper Midwest and Great Lakes, a level 3 out of 5 risk of severe storms. Destructive wind, very large hail, and tornado is a distinct possibility. Minneapolis, Green Bay, all the way down to Des Moines and Cedar Rapids, Iowa. That extends tomorrow from St. Louis to Chicago, all the way up to the Milwaukee area. Eventually, these storms can make it to the East Coast, but before that happens, some potential record heat, Washington, D.C. to Raleigh. Meteorologist Jeff Smith, ABC News.
18: Coming up, a suspect fleeing police is attacked by an alligator. Also ahead, a warning for parents as more children's deaths are potentially linked to the so-called Benadryl challenge on social media. And the FDA approves a new ingredient for sunscreen, what it does and why it took so long to get it approved.
43: July 4th, 24 hours nonstop, live all across the country. We are all a part of this history. And when the country comes together to celebrate, this is where it happens. Disney celebrates America 250. A live American event 250 years in the making.
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30: You want to know what I've been doing for the last 4 years? 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
36: 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He was king. 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
45: I'm Robin Roberts in Southern California, covering those devastating wildfires. 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
18: We're back with Louisiana State Police video showing a drunk driving suspect being attacked by an alligator after fleeing police and jumping into a swamp. He suffered injuries on both of his arms. Victor Rivas was arrested after finally coming out of the swamp.
0: A warning for parents about the so-called Benadryl challenge spreading on social media. Apparent overdoses have now claimed the lives of at least 3 children in Connecticut. Officials say kids are taking 10 to 20 pills to trigger hallucinations, but those high doses can also cause seizures and cardiac arrest. Now to the news about sunscreen. Something available for years in other countries will soon be available here to make your visit to the beach safer.
1: For the first time in more than 20 years, the FDA has approved a new ingredient for sunscreen. It's called bemotrizinol, a chemical compound that breaks down less easily in the sun than other ingredients to provide protection against both ultraviolet A and B rays.
2: This ingredient particularly addresses something that was sort of missing, which is long-term stable protection against the longer wavelengths of UV light, and that's UVA radiation.
1: It's been widely used in Europe and Asia for decades. Now, manufacturers will have the green light to use it in over-the-counter sunscreens here in the U.S.
2: In the United States, sunscreens are actually considered an over-the-counter drug, versus in other parts of the world, like Europe, they're considered a cosmetic or skincare. The FDA doesn't regulate the skincare industry or cosmetic industry, but because sunscreens are classified as an over-the-counter drug, they are put through a much more stringent testing and approval process.
1: Other benefits of this new ingredient? It rubs in cleanly without the chalky white cast of mineral sunscreens and has low levels of absorption into the body for added safety.
2: The nice thing about this sunscreen filter is that the molecule is too large to absorb through the skin, so we don't have to worry as much about absorption.
1: The downside, sunscreens with bemotrizinol are not expected to be available in the U.S. until after summer, toward the end of the year.
0: Health Secretary Robert Kennedy Jr. said the approval of this ingredient will help boost consumer confidence in sunscreen. Coming up, airbag thefts are on the rise. How to protect your car. Also ahead, the terrifying shark attack at a Florida beach.
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52: Is this hard to talk about?
53: Yeah.
54: Seattle ground, about to take off. It's going to be crazy. I did a kind of a bad thing.
55: So you hijacked the plane?
54: Yeah.
56: He hasn't flown an airplane before.
57: How did he get that plane in the airplan? How did no one know?
54: You think this thing can do a barrel roll?
58: Trying to figure out how to use the autopilot first.
54: Boring.
59: He's going upside
60: Holy
59: down.
60: Roll.
59: Holy. Holy.
61: Can we cut the cameras?
54: This is probably like jail time for life, huh?
0: And back now with the legal battle over Sunday's UFC fight at the White House. It's being promoted as part of America's 250th celebration. But a lawsuit wants to stop it from happening, claiming there are permit issues. The Trump administration told a judge the lawsuit was filed by people who, quote, believe they have superior taste and want to spoil the event for everyone else. No word on when a ruling might come. Drivers, beware. More thieves are stealing airbags. Police in several cities report a spike in thefts. Chicago has seen thousands of cases this year compared to fewer than 200 in recent years. The airbags are being sold for hundreds of dollars on the black market while being used for insurance fraud. Police recommend using old-fashioned steering wheel locks to protect them. We turn now to Florida and the terrifying shark encounter at a popular beach. An employee at a U.S. Navy base is fighting for his life after a shark attack in the Florida panhandle. Help! Help! Video appears to show the terrifying moments the man is attacked by a shark Monday in Panama City, where officials say he was swimming near the base's marina on his lunch break. Witnesses screaming for help as he was pulled underwater.
1: We received a phone call from a 911 regarding a drowning victim.
2: 28, be advised, we just had a signal 45 shark attack out at the Navy base.
0: The victim, in his late 20s, suffered serious injuries to his arms. He was rushed into surgery.

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1: That's straight gold, son.
0: It's being called one of the best new shows this year.
1: Repeat after me, okay? Everything.
2: Everything.
1: Is gonna be...
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0: RJ Decker. All episodes now streaming on Hulu. Toy Story's back.
5: I'm Lily Pad.
6: It's over for toys! The screens have won!
7: Yeah, I got dibs on behind the dresser.
0: They're a little older.
8: What are you, some sort of old man toy?
9: Oh! She thinks you're old because you're bald, Woody.
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0: Disney and Pixar's Toy Story 5. 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
16: Is this hard to talk about?
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23: Bro. 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
28: Among the stars turning out in Hollywood to celebrate the sequel, Taylor Swift herself. She performed her new song from the movie and treated the audience to a duet with Randy Newman singing a Toy Story classic.
29: Some folks might be a little bit smarter than I am.
30: No one's smarter than you. Bigger and stronger too, maybe, but none of them.
28: The stars behind the beloved characters were also there, including Buzz Lightyear's Tim Allen.
27: Also Tom Hanks, the voice of Woody, and of course, Lucas the dog. Toy Story 5 hits theaters next week.
28: I can't get enough of that dog. Next to Serena Williams giving her performance a grade of C- after returning to pro tennis.
27: The 44-year-old showing she's still got it. She hit a 120-mile-per-hour serve during her doubles match in London, Serena calling the straight set win decent. Later, she hugged her husband and daughters. Serena explained what prompted her to return to tennis.
31: I had nothing better to do. I got tired of sitting at home. My kids are out of school for the summer, so why not?
27: Serena's partner is less than half her age. They play again tomorrow.
28: In hockey, the Stanley Cup final is now tied up at 2 games apiece. That's because the Hurricanes beat the Golden Knights last night, 5-3. Game 5 is tomorrow. Next, we've now met the crew of Artemis 3.
27: The four men being introduced to the world. Three Americans, one is Italian, all bring military experience to what NASA says will be one of the most complex missions ever. The crew will orbit Earth while linking up with lunar landers. They received a ceremonial handoff from the Artemis 2 crew members.
32: We, the Artemis 3 crew, are honored to be able to carry this torch forward, to be able to execute our mission, to make that flame burn brighter and pass it on.
27: The Artemis 3 mission is next year. Next, the best way to monkey around.
28: With beer, of course. This video is from Indonesia where some monkeys found beer and loved every moment of it.
27: And ever seen an ostrich run down the street? Well, these people in Egypt did. It got loose and that guy couldn't catch the big bird. Someone down the street finally helped out. Top headlines next.

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11: I'm Ken Jennings, host of Jeopardy, and I have a Disney clue for you. Though it stands just 77 feet tall, Disney Imagineers used forced perspective to make this centerpiece of Disneyland, the happiest place on Earth, appear much bigger. What is Sleeping Beauty Castle? 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And now you can get a closer look at every clue with new episodes of Jeopardy streaming next day on Hulu.
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20: Is expected to testify today before House Committee in the Jeffrey Epstein investigation. He's acknowledged meeting with the convicted sex offender, but a spokesperson says Gates never saw or participated in any illegal conduct.
23: Overseas, protests have erupted in Northern Ireland after a man was brutally attacked, police say, by an immigrant from Sudan. The asylum seeker was arrested on suspicion of attempted murder.
20: The U.S. and Iran have exchanged new attacks after President Trump said Iran shot down a U.S. helicopter patrolling near the Strait of Hormuz. The helicopter crew members were rescued by a drone speedboat. Officials say missiles targeting U.S. interests in the region overnight were shot down.
23: The fund that pays out Social Security is now expected to run low on funds by late 2032, which is earlier than a previous projection, partly because of recent changes to tax law.
20: Today's weather, rain from the northwest all the way to New England, but the most severe storms will target the upper Midwest, including Chicago.
23: And finally, you might call her a musical genius.
20: And she's only 11. Here's Danny New.
24: An 11-year-old from Germany has taken over social media. As she uses her two hands and an instrument called the handpan to send millions into a sort of atmospheric trance.
25: Do you hear the song in your head before you start playing, or does it all just come out of your hands?
26: It just comes out of my hands. I don't have any plan what I'm doing.
24: She goes by Sprites, and here's the thing. Sprites has had no formal handpan training. In March of last year, she just sort of picked up this instrument one day that her father, who's a musician, was actually trying to learn himself.
27: After practicing for about half a year, I was a little bit frustrated. But to play more, I put it in the living room, and that's when she started playing. And then I was even more frustrated.
24: Since then, Sprites has been continually developing her unique hand-panning style in the living room, which her parents have started sharing online.
28: It was so magical to watch because she didn't have any fear to make a mistake.
24: But Sprites loves to have fun and just see how far she can take her musicianship, like by playing the handpan while blindfolded and with a blanket on top, or even while drinking a glass of milk. And now Sprites has just released her first few singles with her debut album on the way. So far, her singles have hundreds of thousands of listens on streaming platforms like Spotify. However, Sprites does not seem to care too much about the numbers.
26: It's important to have fun, not to have many views or anything.
24: Danny New, ABC News, New York.
0: I'm so impressed. Same, Danny, thank you. I mean, what a great sound.
1: Yeah, very relaxing.
0: Definitely. That's your Good Morning America first look.
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3: From ABC News, I'm Sherry Preston. President Trump saying just yesterday he thought a peace deal with Iran was very close. Then the Iranians shot down a U.S. Army Apache helicopter near the Strait of Hormuz. Then the U.S. fired on Iran overnight, and Iran retaliated with strikes against Kuwait, Bahrain, and Jordan. However, ABC News Chief Washington correspondent Jonathan Carl called the president last night and got this assessment.
4: The president made it clear to me that these U.S. strikes on Iran are specifically in response to Iran's downing of that Apache helicopter. He does not see this as the beginning of a major new offensive against the Iranians.
3: Graham Platner, the Iraq war vet turned oyster farmer, won the main Democratic Senate primary last night. He has been accused of unsettling behavior in the past, but strongly denies any violence. He told his crowd last night,
5: "Every day I wake up and I try to be a little bit better and a little bit kinder than I was the day before. And if you give me the chance, I will be a senator for the people who cannot afford to buy a senator."
3: Microsoft co-founder Bill Gates will sit for a transcribed interview with the House Oversight Committee today about his relationship with Jeffrey Epstein. A teenager convicted of killing another teen at a track meet in a Dallas suburb. 19-year-old Carmelo Anthony sentenced to 35 years in a Texas prison for stabbing 17-year-old Austin Metcalf, who died from his wounds.
6: Anthony waived his right to testify during sentencing, but his mother took the stand, asking for mercy, insisting her son was remorseful. Metcalf's twin addressing Anthony directly in court, saying, "You took everything from me." The community gripped by the tragedy. Throughout the trial, public protests and online threats. And last night, at least two arrests outside court.
3: ABC's Lana Weiss in Hong Kong. Seven people and two companies charged with manslaughter following a fire last year that killed 168 people. This is ABC News.
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3: First, your catalytic converter. Now thieves are targeting your car's airbag. Here's ABC's Jim Ryan.
29: It isn't an aftermarket entertainment system or a smartphone carelessly left in the console that the newest class of thieves is looking for, but the airbags. In one New Jersey neighborhood, dozens of cars were hit in one night.
30: I feel hurt.
29: Terry Barnes assumed that her street was safe.
30: Somebody came and violated my two daughters and myself. My neighbor.
29: Police say a new automotive airbag can go for $1,000, spawning a burgeoning black market in stolen ones. Jim Ryan, ABC News.
3: Prediction markets moving ahead with new safeguards aimed at preventing insider trading and at avoiding tougher oversight.
31: Prediction market Kalshi says it's adding new security measures designed to keep insiders from betting on information the public does not have. The company says some users will have to verify where they work before they can place wagers on events tied to corporate performance or national security. Kalshi says the goal is to identify people with access to confidential information and block them from trading. The move comes as prediction markets face growing scrutiny from lawmakers who argue the platforms create opportunities for insider trading. Dave Packer, ABC News.
3: Among those accused of insider trading, a soldier who allegedly made $400,000 using classified information about the capture of Venezuelan leader Nicolas Maduro, and former Congressman George Santos, who made a prediction about whether he himself would be attending the State of the Union address. I'm Sherry Preston, ABC News.
0: Hannah, good morning. The attacks mark a sharp turn in the conflict between the U.S. and Iran, but the president says talks are ongoing and a peace deal is still on the table. A new escalation in the war with Iran as the U.S. launches a series of retaliatory strikes. CENTCOM confirming U.S. forces struck Iranian air defense, ground control stations, and surveillance radar sites near the Strait of Hormuz. The attacks coming after officials say an Iranian drone brought down a U.S. Apache helicopter patrolling the strait. Both pilots escaped. And in a first-of-its-kind rescue, the Navy dispatched an unmanned surface vessel, a drone speedboat, to reach the crew before they were airlifted to safety. But the conflict continued overnight. Iran saying it launched strikes toward American targets in the region, including the Navy's Fifth Fleet in Bahrain. Nearby Jordan says it also shot down five incoming missiles fired toward an area hosting U.S. forces. And Kuwait says it intercepted hostile aerial targets as well. Despite the escalation, President Trump told ABC's Jonathan Carl last night he believes a peace deal with Iran is still possible.
4: He does not see this as the beginning of a major new offensive against the Iranians. This is a response to what they did with our helicopter last night, the president told me, and I believe the response should be very strong, very powerful, and that's what this is.
0: Meanwhile, the president is moving forward with Bill Pulte as acting director of national intelligence, despite bipartisan concern about his lack of experience. Democrats now threatening to oppose reauthorizing the Foreign Intelligence Surveillance Act, or FISA, as long as Pulte remains in the position. FISA allows the government to collect the communications of non-citizens overseas.
7: The law is considered a crucial intelligence tool. It's set to expire on Friday unless Congress takes action. Sophie?
20: Karen, thank you. Powerful storms have millions of people on alert across the Midwest and plains today. Southern Indiana saw the worst of it yesterday. Heavy rain triggered flash flooding in the town of Lanesville. Some people had to be rescued from buildings. The fast-moving floodwaters pushing this propane tank, which appeared to be releasing gas as it floated away. Cars were also swept away. We'll check today's forecast in just a few moments.
23: The youngest son of actor Rob Reiner is now trying to get access to a trust fund to pay for his defense against charges that he killed his parents. Nick Reiner has pleaded not guilty to the double murder. A court filing claims he was supposed to receive money from the trust fund when he turned 30, but never got it. Nick Reiner has a history of mental illness. His lawyers say he wants to retain a high-profile attorney.
20: Now to the NBA Finals. Game 4 is tonight. Law enforcement has announced a controversial security plan because of concerns about fan safety.
8: This morning, the spotlight is on security ahead of Game 4 of the NBA Finals in New York, after nearly two dozen people were arrested and several police officers were injured at a watch party in the city Monday night. ESPN reports President Trump will not be attending tonight, but the city will still enforce a multi-block security perimeter. A large watch party planned for just outside the arena has been scaled down and will now be a ticketed event. Madison Square Garden, which is owned by Trump ally James Dolan, issuing a statement calling the mayor and police commissioner party poopers, saying Monday's restrictions were never about the president, just a convenient excuse to restrict how and when Knicks fans celebrate. But officials are looking to avoid chaotic scenes like these. Spurs star Victor Wembanyama now calling out the behavior of some Knicks fans who reportedly attacked Spurs fans after the loss.
9: This is what frustrated Brown. Oh, whoa! That should be a flagrant one.
8: But Knicks fans are in turn calling out Wembanyama for this shove on Jalen Brunson during Monday's game. No foul was called, and the league has now admitted the refs missed the call. Knicks guard Jose Alvarado with a not-so-veiled threat, saying he got away with one, that'll be the last one. Wembanyama telling ABC's Rihanna Nally, emotions run high with so much at stake.
10: We're as fired up as it gets. Right now is the finals. We were really locked in, really focused.
8: As for Brunson, his message for Game 4 is simple.
10: We need to be ready to go. We just need to be ready.
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11: Good morning. We've been dealing with a night of severe weather over the high plains. That threat is going to be shifting off to the east and south during the day today into portions of the upper Midwest and Great Lakes, a level 3 out of 5 risk of severe storms. Destructive wind, very large hail, and tornado is a distinct possibility. Minneapolis, Green Bay, all the way down to Des Moines and Cedar Rapids, Iowa. That extends tomorrow from St. Louis to Chicago, all the way up to the Milwaukee area. Eventually, these storms can make it to the East Coast, but before that happens, some potential record heat, Washington, D.C. to Raleigh. Meteorologist Jeff Smith, ABC News.
12: Coming up, a suspect fleeing police is attacked by an alligator. Also ahead, a warning for parents as more children's deaths are potentially linked to the so-called Benadryl challenge on social media.
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41: Good morning, Lieutenant. Do you have good news to share with me?
42: I'm surprised you work with the police.
41: Well, you know, free coffee.
43: Got a high-profile murder on our hands. Do we have your attention now? Catch me if
41: you can. Our killer was also a sprinter.
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42: Track her down.
41: You can do this all day?
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41: I think that's for the best.
44: I'm Kana Whitworth here in Moscow, Idaho. Wherever the story is, we'll take you there. 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
12: We're back with Louisiana State Police video showing a drunk driving suspect being attacked by an alligator after fleeing police and jumping into a swamp. He suffered injuries on both of his arms. Victor Rivas was arrested after finally coming out of the swamp. A warning for parents about the so-called Benadryl challenge spreading on social media. Apparent overdoses have now claimed the lives of at least 3 children in Connecticut. Officials say kids are taking 10 to 20 pills to trigger hallucinations, but those high doses can also cause seizures and cardiac arrest. Now to the news about sunscreen. Something available for years in other countries will soon be available here to make your visit to the beach safer.
45: For the first time in more than 20 years, the FDA has approved a new ingredient for sunscreen. It's called bemotrizinol, a chemical compound that breaks down less easily in the sun than other ingredients to provide protection against both ultraviolet A and B rays.
46: This ingredient particularly addresses something that was sort of missing, which is long-term stable protection against the longer wavelengths of UV light, and that's UVA radiation.
45: It's been widely used in Europe and Asia for decades. Now, manufacturers will have the green light to use it in over-the-counter sunscreens here in the U.S.
46: In the United States, sunscreens are actually considered an over-the-counter drug, versus in other parts of the world, like Europe, they're considered a cosmetic or skincare. The FDA doesn't regulate the skincare industry or cosmetic industry, but because sunscreens are classified as an over-the-counter drug, they're put through a much more stringent testing and approval process.
45: Other benefits of this new ingredient? It rubs in cleanly without the chalky white cast of mineral sunscreens and has low levels of absorption into the body for added safety.
46: The nice thing about this sunscreen filter is that the molecule is too large to absorb through the skin, so we don't have to worry as much about absorption.
45: The downside, sunscreens with bemotrizinol are not expected to be available in the U.S. until after summer toward the end of the year.
12: Health Secretary Robert Kennedy Jr. said the approval of this ingredient will help boost consumer confidence in sunscreen.
0: Coming up, airbag thefts are on the rise. How to protect your car.
12: Also ahead, the terrifying shark attack at a Florida beach.
1: July 4th, 24 hours nonstop, live all across the country. We are all a part of this history. And when the country comes together to celebrate, this is where it happens. Disney celebrates America 250. A live American event 250 years in the making.
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12: And back now with the legal battle over Sunday's UFC fight at the White House. It's being promoted as part of America's 250th celebration. But a lawsuit wants to stop it from happening, claiming there are permit issues. The Trump administration told a judge the lawsuit was filed by people who, quote, believe they have superior taste and want to spoil the event for everyone else. No word on when a ruling might come. Drivers, beware. More thieves are stealing airbags. Police in several cities report a spike in thefts. Chicago has seen thousands of cases this year compared to fewer than 200 in recent years. The airbags are being sold for hundreds of dollars on the black market while being used for insurance fraud. Police recommend using old-fashioned steering wheel locks to protect them. We turn now to Florida and the terrifying shark encounter at a popular beach.
53: An employee at a U.S. Navy base is fighting for his life after a shark attack in the Florida panhandle.
54: Help! Help!
53: Video appears to show the terrifying moments the man is attacked by a shark Monday in Panama City, where officials say he was swimming near the base's marina on his lunch break. Witnesses screaming for help as he was pulled underwater.
55: We received a phone call from a 911 regarding a drowning victim.
56: 28, be advised. We just had a signal 45 shark attack out of the Navy base.
53: The victim, in his late 20s, suffered serious injuries to his arms. He was rushed into surgery and remains in critical condition. A colleague swimming with him was not hurt. As for what kind of shark?
55: Unfortunately, we don't know. There are many species of shark that inhabit our shared waters in here, so we can't speculate at this time.
53: At least two other people have reportedly been injured by sharks in recent days in that area, including a man bitten by a bull shark while fishing.
12: Officials have posted warning flags on those beaches, alerting swimmers to the danger. Another NFL player is facing domestic violence charges, this time a lineman for the Rams. Alaric Jackson was arrested in Los Angeles on a felony charge after allegedly trying to take a phone from a woman. He has not yet commented on the case. He joins multiple other players, including Packers running back Josh Jacobs and Broncos linebacker Jonathan Cooper, facing domestic violence charges this offseason. Both denied the charges. Coming up, Taylor Swift at the Toy Story 5 premiere. Plus, what Serena Williams said after her emotional win.
0: Toy Story's back.
1: I'm Lily Pad.
2: 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The screens have won!
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12: Time to check the pulse. We begin with the premiere of Toy Story 5. Among the stars turning out in Hollywood to celebrate the sequel, Taylor Swift herself. She performed her new song from the movie and treated the audience to a duet with Randy Newman singing a Toy Story classic.
33: Some folks might be a little bit smarter than I am.
35: No one's smarter than you. Bigger and stronger too, maybe, but none of them.
12: The stars behind the beloved characters were also there, including Buzz Lightyear's Tim Allen. Also Tom Hanks, the voice of Woody, and of course, Lucas the dog. Toy Story 5 hits theaters next week. I can't get enough of that dog. Next to Serena Williams giving her performance a grade of C- after returning to pro tennis. The 44-year-old showing she's still got it. She hit a 120-mile-per-hour serve during her doubles match in London. Serena calling the straight set win decent. Later, she hugged her husband and daughters. Serena explained what prompted her to return to tennis.
36: I had nothing better to do. I got tired of sitting at home. My kids are out of school for the summer, so why not?
12: Serena's partner is less than half her age. They play again tomorrow. In hockey, the Stanley Cup final is now tied up at 2 games apiece. That's because the Hurricanes beat the Golden Knights last night, 5-3. Game 5 is tomorrow. Next, we've now met the crew of Artemis 3. The four men being introduced to the world Three Americans, one is Italian, all bring military experience to what NASA says will be one of the most complex missions ever. The crew will orbit Earth while linking up with lunar landers. They received a ceremonial handoff from the Artemis II crew members.
1: We, the Artemis III crew, are honored to be able to carry this torch forward, to be able to execute our mission, to make that flame burn brighter and pass it on.
12: The Artemis III mission is next year. Next, the best way to monkey around.
2: With beer, of course. This video is from Indonesia, where some monkeys found beer and loved every moment of it.
12: And ever seen an ostrich run down the street? Well, these people in Egypt did. It got loose, and that guy couldn't catch the big bird. Someone down the street finally helped out. Top headlines next.
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6: 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When's the last time we dropped our things and went? Woke up somewhere that Hi. We both never been. Growing up doesn't mean
5: good morning. Good morning. How are you?
3: At the start of the day, letting us into your home. Putting the good
7: Thank you.
3: In your morning.
8: Man, it's good to be home.

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3: July 4th, 24 hours nonstop, live all across the country. 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And when the country comes together to celebrate, this is where it happens. Disney celebrates America 250. 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
4: It's America's 250th birthday party. 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
5: 250 years of America, more than 24 hours on the air. 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
6: Is this hard to talk about?
7: Yeah.
8: Seattle ground, about to take off. It's going to be crazy. I did a kind of a bad thing.
9: So you hijacked the plane?
8: Yeah.
10: He hasn't flown an airplane before.
11: How did he get that plane in the airplane? How did no one know?
8: Hey, you think this thing can do a barrel roll?
12: Try to figure out how to use the autopilot first.
8: Boring.
13: He's going upside
14: holy
13: down.
14: Roll. Holy.
13: Can we cut the cameras?
8: This is probably like jail time for life, huh?
15: Checking more top stories, Bill Gates is expected to testify today before House Committee and the Jeffrey Epstein investigation. He's acknowledged meeting with the convicted sex offender, but a spokesperson says Gates never saw or participated in any illegal conduct.
16: Overseas, protests have erupted in Northern Ireland after a man was brutally attacked, police say, by an immigrant from Sudan. The asylum seeker was arrested on suspicion of attempted murder.
15: The U.S. and Iran have exchanged new attacks after President Trump said Iran shot down a U.S. helicopter patrolling near the Strait of Hormuz. The helicopter crew members were rescued by a drone speedboat. Officials say missiles targeting U.S. interests in the region overnight were shot down.
16: The fund that pays out Social Security is now expected to run low on funds by late 2032, which is earlier than a previous projection, partly because of recent changes to tax law.
15: Today's weather, rain from the northwest all the way to New England, but the most severe storms will target the upper Midwest, including Chicago.
16: And finally, you might call her a musical genius.
15: And she's only 11. Here's Danny New.
17: An 11-year-old from Germany has taken over social media. As she uses her two hands and an instrument called the hand pan to send millions into a sort of atmospheric trance.
18: Do you hear the song in your head before you start playing, or does it all just come out of your hands?
19: It just comes out of my hands. I don't have any plan what I'm doing.
17: She goes by Sprites, and here's the thing. Sprites has had no formal hand pan training. In March of last year, she just sort of picked up this instrument one day that her father, who's a musician, was actually trying to learn himself.
20: After practicing for about half a year, I was a little bit frustrated. But to play more, I put it in the living room, and that's when she started playing. And then I was even more frustrated.
17: Since then, Sprites has been continually developing her unique hand-panning style in the living room, which her parents have started sharing online.
21: It was so magical to watch because she didn't have any fear to make a mistake.
17: But Sprites loves to have fun and just see how far she can take her musicianship, like by playing the hand pan while blindfolded and with a blanket on top, or even while drinking a glass of milk. And now Sprites has just released her first few singles with her debut album on the way. So far, her singles have hundreds of thousands of listens on streaming platforms like Spotify. However, Sprites does not seem to care too much about the numbers.
19: It's important to have fun, not to have many views or anything.
17: Danny New, ABC News, New York.
13: I'm so impressed.
15: Same. Danny, thank you. I mean, what a great sound.
13: Yeah, very relaxing.
15: Definitely. That's your Good Morning America first look.
13: Have a great day, everyone.
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22: It's Wednesday, June 10th, and we're back to bombing Iran. We start here. An American helicopter goes down in the Strait of Hormuz, setting off a new wave of strikes.
23: It was an Iranian drone that took it down.
22: We'll decode the messages between President Trump and Iranian officials.
1: ABC News. I'm Sherry Preston. In a post this morning, President Trump says Iran is, quote, taking too long to negotiate a deal, and that now, in his words, they will have to pay the price. This comes after stepped-up attacks on both sides following an Iranian drone strike that knocked down an American Apache helicopter, both the pilots rescued by a Navy surface drone. ABC's Martha Raddatz.
23: The drone boats find the pilots. The pilots may have been in communication with encrypted radio. The pilots climb on to this unmanned boat, and they are whisked away to another location. And at that next location, in the water, of course, U.S. helicopter hovers over that unmanned boat and hoists these pilots into the helicopter and off to safety.
1: A Texas 19-year-old sentenced to 35 years in prison after being convicted of killing another high school track athlete in a fight at a track meet in a Dallas suburb. This is ABC News.
2: Two, take out Iran's nuclear program, which, again, okay, you could argue they've taken a step back, but they also took a step back last year when the U.S. bombed them. There's no sign it's gone for good. And it's tough to pack up your bags and leave when you cannot declare a victory on these things. Like, what was it all for? Which brings us to goal number three. Take out Iran's missile threat. Not nukes, just missiles. Well, Iran has launched a bunch of missiles at Israel this week. Israel was furious, and Trump called Prime Minister Benjamin Netanyahu to implore him, don't hit them back. At least, don't hit them back in a way that would force us back in the full-fledged battles, that could derail ceasefire negotiations, that would make it harder for all of us to get out. Netanyahu did fire. Both sides eventually did show some version of restraint. But then yesterday, we got word it was no longer the Israelis fearing for the lives of their citizens. This time, an Apache helicopter carrying two American pilots had gone down over the Strait of Hormuz. This is a big moment in this war, because suddenly, it was President Trump facing questions of whether and how to retaliate. Last night, he did. Let's go straight to ABC's chief global affairs correspondent, Martha Raddatz. She's actually in Jerusalem right now. Martha, let's start with that U.S. helicopter. What do we know about how it went down and what happened?
23: It went down in the middle of the night. It was patrolling the Strait of Hormuz, looking for those small Iranian boats when it was struck and crashed into the sea. It was an Iranian drone that took it down. Now, that type of drone that took it down does not have missiles on board. They're one-way drones, so it likely struck somewhere on the helicopter as it crashed. And the pilots managed to get out of that helicopter before it sunk.
2: Well, and the immediate question, Martha, was like, was this actually intentional? Was Iran trying to shoot down or like take down our helicopter? They issued this kind of cryptic statement that said foreign forces in proximity to our territory are at constant risk on account of their own human errors, plane accidents, or potentially being caught in a crossfire. So it was kind of like they were saying, we're not taking responsibility, but this is your fault regardless. Before we go any further, though, the pilots, then, they're okay, or what happened to them?
23: So the pilots are in the water. They have these flotation devices around their necks. Think about it. It's the middle of the night, in the dark. Their helicopter is sinking, and they are floating there. They have beacons, so the U.S. Navy could know where they were, but they are just waiting for a rescue. And what a rescue it was. The Navy called in a drone task force, something they've never done before in this type of rescue, and sent in drone boats, autonomous vessels at sea, to hunt down for these pilots whose helicopter had crashed. The drone boats find the pilots. The pilots may have been in communication with encrypted radio. The pilots climb on to this unmanned boat, and they are whisked away to another location, don't want the Iranians to know where they are. And at that next location, in the water, of course, a U.S. helicopter hovers over that unmanned boat and hoists these pilots into the helicopter and off to safety. And they are reported to be in stable condition.
2: It's unbelievable, the idea that we've already risked enough human lives. You can almost like send these autonomous rescue vehicles. Then, Martha, there's the question then of how Trump would respond, right? Because he had apparently asked Benjamin Netanyahu, hey, hold your fire, or like try not to imperil ceasefire negotiations. Does that go out the window for Trump, though, when it's a U.S. helicopter? Like, what did he end up landing on?
0: In the beginning, I think they were waiting to see what it was that brought down that helicopter. But as soon as they found out, you heard Donald Trump saying it is out of necessity that we respond because they took down a U.S. helicopter. And he did it quickly with these retaliatory strikes hitting radar, hitting command and control centers, missile centers. It was pretty significant sites, and it is still ongoing. There may be a second wave, a third wave. We don't know. Mm-hmm. But the Iranians also immediately said and vowed for retaliation against the retaliation.
1: Right.
0: So whatever escalation we've had in the last few days with the Israelis, that was starting to die down. And now here we are again with these strikes back and forth.
2: Yeah, I guess that's my last question, Martha, is like President Trump is clearly trying to avoid this becoming like just where we were 2 months ago. But like, Iran gets a vote on that, too, clearly, because every time we say, hey, we need you to do this, if we're going to do a ceasefire, they're like, no. And now you're seeing more movement between them and between Israel, and there's Lebanon and Hezbollah. Like, are we getting back to a point where all this just kind of blows up? Because every move I'm seeing over here seems escalatory.
0: It depends on what happens. And if there are strikes that are big enough, if U.S. troops are harmed, and the Iranians immediately said they would go after anybody who's housing these U.S. bases here in the Gulf, then things really could escalate, but we're just not sure.
2: Yeah, that's a good point, though, that had these service members been killed, we might be talking about a whole different story right now. Martha Raddatz, thank you so much.
0: You bet, Brad.
2: Next up on Start Here, was this a high school fight that escalated or a cold-blooded killing? The case that's divided a Texas community after the break.
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39: A mid-air homicide? I will work this case for free. I don't mean that. That's just something people say.
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2: For weeks, tensions had been high in Texas after a teenage track athlete was stabbed to death by a fellow competitor. That much is not in dispute. Carmelo Anthony, then 18 years old, plunged a knife into the chest of 17-year-old Austin Metcalf, who was on a rival team.
40: My world's a little shattered. But I still have Hunter. And I always have Austin.
2: Question, though, was why? How did this unfold? And was Carmelo Anthony a murderer?
41: To the family who experienced the loss, my heart truly goes out to you.
2: Well, yesterday, after 4 days of testimony, it took only 3 hours for a jury to decide, yes, Anthony was found guilty. But the defense had raised questions about race and class and jury selection that continue to anger people in this community. Last night, got a sentence out of this, too. 35 years in prison. Let's go to Brian Buckmeyer, an ABC News legal analyst. Brian, first off, can you just walk me through the case? Like, just the facts. Like, what happened here?
4: Yeah, Brett, so very, very bare bones. This is an incident that happened in April of 2025. It's at a track meet. And if you've ever gone to a track meet, there's the large track, the different teams kind of camp out in different sections of the track. Mm-hmm. And if it's raining, like was happening on this date, you'll huddle under a tent with your teammates. Now, Austin Metcalf and Carmelo Anthony, they're on rival teams. So one would think, no reason for one to be under the other's tent, but Anthony finds himself under Austin's tent, and there's some understandable friction there.
2: Oh, like rival teams, like, hey, what are you doing with us? Get out of here, sort of a thing.
4: Yeah, right? And so, at least as the allegations come out and the testimony comes out, is Austin actually pushes Carmelo or shoves Carmelo first.
2: Hmm.
4: Carmelo says something to the effect of, so long as you don't touch me, we're cool.
2: Hmm.
4: Which, if you look at some of the supporters outside the courtroom, you'll see that almost as like a slogan for the case.
2: Hmm.
4: But he is touched again, presumably, and he goes into his backpack, pulls out a 4-inch blade, and stabs Austin one time in the chest and runs off. The arrest occurs. He's indicted on murder and manslaughter. The case goes to trial. Now we're talking about the verdict.
2: Yeah, the verdict again, a unanimous guilty verdict. This did touch off a lot of nerves in the community. What was the defense here? Like, the defense kind of portrayed this as what? Like, just sort of an accident, self-defense?
4: Yeah, so not an accident. Absolutely a self-defense claim.
2: Okay.
4: A self-defense claim of Carmelo Anthony objectively and subjectively believed that his life was in danger to the point that he needed to use deadly force.
2: Oh, because he's being pushed by this other kid.
4: Correct. He saw force being used onto him and thought, the only way I can be safe, both in a subjective mind and the defense is hoping in the objective mind of the jury, that he needed to use specifically deadly force.
2: Well, and so there was the self-defense claim. There was also the claim from the defense at one point that they thought, like, there were no black people on this jury. There were no people of color on this jury. And the defense said they were almost systematically excused, you know, sort of by a strategy of the prosecution. Why did that matter in this case? I mean, Carmelo Anthony is black. Austin Metcalf was white. But why did that matter here in the defense's eyes?
4: So I would say it for two reasons. One is about understanding maybe the tensions that happen in this community.
2: Mm-hmm.
4: And I think the second part is empathy. And whether we like it or not, we have empathy for people that are within our group.
5: It's very unfortunate that this other child decided to make a bad choice that's going to affect him for the rest of his life. I have compassion for every human being. This is not, I want to make this very clear. This is not a race issue.
4: When one person of color sees another person of color, there is empathy.
2: Mm-hmm.
4: When I see a young black boy, I see my brother. I see my younger cousin. I see someone that I, as a 38-year-old black man and father, would feel a need to protect.
2: Especially if this arises out of a conflict of like pushing and shoving. The defense is probably hoping jurors see this through the eyes of a young black man who may or may not be scared.
4: Exactly. And it's not about whether or not a person is racist. It's not that. It's just the way that our minds work in terms of empathy.
2: So what did you think then of this verdict and then this 35-year sentence?
4: So looking at this verdict and the sentence, this for me is where I see race does not have an impact and race could have an impact. The reason why I say that is when I look at the facts of the case, I don't see how race plays any impact in terms of the question of self-defense. To me, this is about what we call proportionality. And the prosecution, I think, had the strongest argument, and that's why they won in under 3 hours, of you don't bring a knife to a fist fight.
2: Mm.
4: There is a fundamental aspect of self-defense that if you are defending yourself, you cannot escalate. It's called proportionality.
2: I see.
4: So, Brad, you and I are of similar size. And so, using us as an example, if you punched me, the law would say I'm allowed to punch you back because I'm responding with too ordinary force with ordinary force. To escalate and use deadly force would be too much. You're like, no, you're not defending yourself. You're trying to kill that person.
2: Mm-hmm.
4: You can't use deadly force for ordinary force. And that just seemed like a very basic thing that I didn't see the defense have any real strong argument for.
2: Mm.
4: I will say one thing, though, about the sentencing. 35 years. But I don't have any issue with the jury coming with that. decision because they don't know what is a bad homicide from a not so bad homicide. They don't know what a 5-year homicide is from a 99-year homicide. And that's the range we're talking with in murder here.
0: This verdict sends a clear message. Violence like this won't be tolerated in our Collin County community. And we remain committed to protecting our schools and standing with victims and their families.
4: Here is where I think an argument of race could be made, because of the lack of empathy of looking at a 17-year-old and saying, you know what, double your age is what we're going to sentence you to. That, to me, for this type of crime, seemed a lot to me. I would have thought 17 years. Now, understand, in Texas, where you're sentenced to 35 years in prison, you actually only serve half of that. So he'll be eligible for parole at 17 and a half years. Maybe that's symbolic because that was the age of the victim in this case, Austin, when he was stabbed. Maybe the jury's making a statement in that. But the 35 years, in my mind, of looking at different homicides, that seemed like a lot.
2: Really interesting case here. Again, one that has really divided this community. And we saw protesters out throughout the day yesterday between this guilty verdict and then the subsequent very quick sentencing. Brian Buckmeyer, thank you so much.
4: My pleasure.
2: The news can be tough to listen to right now. Wars, elections, it can all feel the same. Sometimes I'm like, you know what? Take me back to the Artemis II mission.
1: The crew of Artemis II, now bound for the moon.
2: Remember that? A couple months ago, when a group of astronauts went back to the moon for the first time in decades.
8: I was awestruck. I actually shed tears.
2: Everyone all around the world seemed to come together in wonder, gazing up at the sky as they whipped around the far side of the moon.
9: The sun has gone behind the moon, and the corona is still visible, and it's bright, and it creates a halo almost around the entire moon.
2: Why can't we see stuff like that more often? Well, you're about to get your chance a lot more often. Remember, NASA says Artemis II was just the next chapter in what will be a very ambitious story. The U.S. is planning a whole series of Artemis missions that will culminate in us landing on the moon and setting up outposts on the lunar surface. As we advance closer to that, the pace of these missions are supposed to keep accelerating. Well, yesterday, NASA unveiled its next mission.
10: Artemis III will be an extraordinary demonstration of what is possible when the greatest aerospace companies across the United States, alongside our European partners, come together.
2: And our team was there at the Johnson Space Center to meet them. Let's head over to Houston right now, where we find ABC's transportation correspondent Gio Benitez. Gio, first off, what should we know about Artemis 3? Like, how is this going to differ from what we saw back in April?
11: Well, first of all, Brad, I'm so glad that you feel the same way about Artemis 2 as I do. I'm always trying to go back to Artemis 2 because it was so special. And that's exactly the feeling you get when you meet these new astronauts for Artemis 3.
12: The Artemis 2 crew, comrade, hands you the baton. You got the controls.
11: And what's cool about this is, remember, Artemis 2 was all about going around the moon and back. That famous slingshot that we talked about, those amazing pictures that were sent back to planet Earth showing the moon and the Earth. Just extraordinary stories there. Artemis 3 is a little different. It's not exactly a moonshot. It's actually going to go around Earth's orbit. But the whole point is to have it rendezvous and dock with the lunar landers that are eventually going to be used to actually land on the moon.
13: To those who ask, wait a minute, is this realistic? What do you say?
14: Oh, of course it is.
11: And I was talking to the NASA Administrator Jared Isaacman about this, and he actually said that this mission is actually more complicated than Artemis 2 going to the moon, because you're talking about several different launches that have to happen.
14: In a span of, call it a couple weeks, 3 weeks probably at most, you're going to see the three most powerful rockets in the world, and those spacecraft are all going to converge in low Earth orbit as you undertake this multi-spacecraft rendezvous and docking, effort.
11: SpaceX has to launch the lunar lander. Blue Origin has to launch their lunar lander. And then, of course, the Artemis 3 rocket has to launch these astronauts into space.
14: So it's exciting. It's a lot of energy, you know, thinking about this campaign that we're undertaking to return astronauts to the surface of the moon and build a moon base. I can't think of a better time to be at NASA.
2: So then who are the astronauts, Gio? I feel like every time there's an Artemis mission, it's more and more like the NBA finals, like introducing the starting lineups. Who are these guys?

0: And then you have Andre Douglas. He's also a mission specialist.
1: We're trying to be one of those cornerstones of the overall architecture to make sure that we can get this done for those next missions. It's going to be super important.
0: This is actually going to be his first time going to space, but guess what? He was the backup option for Artemis II. So wow. If one of the astronauts for Artemis II actually backed out or something happened to them, then he would have come in. So he had all that training before.
2: And Andre, we saw your dad out there.
1: Oh, you did? Yeah. It's funny because on the previous mission, we told him that I got assigned on Father's Day 2 years ago. So it was just very unique where we're very close to it now, and it's a repeat.
0: So, you know, Luca, the Italian, Luca Parmitano, he actually made headlines years ago when he had this accident while he was on a spacewalk. And it turns out that he almost drowned because the coolant within the spacesuit, it started leaking and it was a whole thing. Oh. And it was really a scary accident. And so I said to him, I'm like, you were ready to go back to space?
2: That somehow didn't keep you away from space.
3: I was ready to go out the next day after the accident. I just wanted to get my job done.
0: That's how dedicated these guys are.
3: We understand that there are risks. And as a matter of fact, this mission specifically is going out there so that the next mission can have a lower level of risk because we will have experienced and smoothened out some of the systems and make it better for them.
4: That's unbelievable. And Gio, it just reminds me, like, we're going to see more and more of the, I feel like for a generation, if you were a NASA astronaut and you wanted to go to space, like maybe you go up to the space station, but like that was kind of your limit, I assume. Now it seems like there's a ton of things. Like you could be standing on the moon in a matter of years. So how does this all fit in with NASA's timeline for what happens next?
0: I mean, I think we're probably going to start seeing launches every year. And that's kind of the plan right now. So this next launch, Artemis 3, this is going to happen next year. And remember, so we had Artemis 2 this year, then Artemis 3 is next year. And then the next one after that is to land on the moon.
5: This is just the beginning. You know, if you think about 50 years past and what the next 50 years are going to look like, you're going to see more people living and working in space. You're going to see an orbital economy. You're going to have multiple commercial space stations.
0: Obviously, a lot of things have to go right, especially right. On this next mission, because you don't want to be in a dangerous situation. But that is what they're hoping for. They are hoping for regular launches because that's the only way to make this moon base that they want happen.
4: Unbelievable. And the fact that they're rolling them out like clockwork at this point. All right. Gio Benitez there in Houston right now. Thank you so much.
0: Thank you, Brad.
4: And one last thing. It's that time of year when Americans are heading to the beach. They're having fun in the sun. And hopefully to protect themselves, they're lathering up. Doesn't matter your skin tone, sunscreen is key to preventing skin cancer. The formula really hasn't changed much in years, but soon you could start seeing new ingredients in American sunblock. Sony, have you hung out with these people who, like, they always go to Europe and they're like, oh, American sunscreen's trash. Like, you have to go to Europe for the goods. Is this a thing, right?
6: It's definitely a thing.
4: And this is Sony Salzman from ABC's medical unit who says it is common for skincare experts to fly into Paris or Madrid and immediately head to the local pharmacy to pick up a bunch of European sunscreen. Well, yesterday, the FDA gave American companies the green light to join that party.
6: It's bemotrizinol. This is an ingredient that you can get in sunscreens in other countries, and you have been able to for decades, but you can't get it in the United States. But the FDA has just said that they are going to allow this ingredient in sunscreens. And this is something that has dermatologists and TikTok skincare influencers alike just absolutely celebrating.
4: BEMT, as it's known, is an ingredient that solves a few problems. So, take your average American sunscreen. It rubs right into your skin, but can also be absorbed into your bloodstream. Now, there's no hard evidence that that is dangerous, but if you can avoid that, you might as well, right? This is one reason many people have shifted to mineral sunscreens. They actually don't penetrate the skin.
6: Mineral sunscreens, they're very effective. They physically block the sun, effectively. But they leave this white cast on your skin, which can look kind of funny on everyone, but especially for people who have darker skin tones.
4: BEMT solves both of these issues. It doesn't enter the bloodstream, and it can still be rubbed into your skin without the white film. It's also considered better at blocking UV rays.
6: I just can't emphasize enough how much dermatologists and the broader skincare community have been like clamoring for this for so long. And I think the bottom line here, Brad, is that American sunscreen is about to get a huge upgrade.
4: So what took so long?

0: long? Well, for years, there have been several regulatory hurdles, including the fact that American sunscreen is regulated as an over-the-counter drug, not a cosmetic like lotion. What's next, though? Like mayonnaise on French fries? Like no ice in our drinks? Like what, we're just Europeanizing ourselves? So you're down with this?
1: It's not just Europe, Brad. There's
0: turns out she's right. This ingredient has been approved in Asian countries, in Australia. It's been around for decades. They've had it made in the shade. But finally, when they talk to Americans, they can stop rubbing it in. You know how they have those like skin tinted sunscreens? So they make ones that are like a ruddy Irish German complexion. That's still my white whale for my sunscreen regimen. I'm Brad Milkey. I'm out the next couple days on assignment. One of our listeners, Josh Lewis, actually pointed out that was the name of Walter Cronkite's boat. He named it Assignment. So you could say I'm out on assignment. I'm not going out on a boat though. I'll see you soon.

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23: Hi, I'm Diane Macedo. Today on ABC News Live First, the dangerous escalation between the U.S. and Iran. President Trump ordered strikes in Iran over a downed U.S. helicopter, and now we're learning of new Iran strikes on U.S. bases in the Middle East. The latest on the fighting, plus new details about the rescue of those helicopter pilots. The devastating storms in the Midwest. Millions are on alert after torrential rain and flash flooding in several states. Some Indiana neighborhoods are underwater. Streets in Tennessee are washed away. And a tornado touched down in Michigan, where the storms are headed now, plus the dangerous heat on the East Coast. And Graham Platner is Maine's new Democratic Senate nominee. He won the high-stakes primary despite a wave of controversies, what it could mean for control of the Senate. Plus, the major recall from Chrysler, why the automaker's warning its vehicles could catch fire even when they're off.
24: From ABC News, I'm Sherry Preston. President Trump posting this morning on social media that Iran is taking too long to negotiate a deal. And because of that, quote, now they will have to pay the price. It's not immediately clear what that means, but back and forth strikes overnight are again raising the question of how long this ceasefire can last. Here's ABC's Martha Raddatz in Jerusalem.
25: Multiple missiles and armed drones fired from Iran, taking aim at those Mideast countries hosting American bases, from Kuwait to Bahrain to Jordan. All of them intercepted, none of them causing injuries or damage. This just hours after the U.S. launched retaliatory strikes against Iran at President Trump's direction, hitting air defenses, ground control stations, and surveillance radar sites near the Strait of Hormuz.
24: Those strikes in retaliation for the shooting down of an Army Apache helicopter near the Strait of Hormuz, both pilots picked up by an unmanned drone boat and are fine. In the closely watched Maine Senate race, Democrat Graham Platner will be taking on Susan Collins this fall. Platner at his watch party telling the crowd,
26: I will stand up for you and against billionaires and greedy corporations. Yeah. I will serve you, the people of Maine, not some lobbyist or party boss. I will be the champion for your dreams as if it were my own, no matter the challenge or the expense.
0: In California, Stephen Hilton, a Republican, goes on in the governor's race against Democrat Javier Becerra. And in North Carolina, Congresswoman Nancy Mace lost her bid for governor. A Texas teenager sentenced to 35 years in prison after he was found guilty of murdering another high school student at a track meet last year. Pope Leo visiting Barcelona prison on his trip. In a few hours, he will celebrate Mass. You're listening to ABC News.
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0: Game 4 of the NBA Finals tonight will be in New York, and it'll look a little different than the first two away games. ABC's Sophie Flay.
12: The spotlight is on security ahead of Game 4 of the NBA Finals in New York, after nearly two dozen people were arrested and several police officers were injured at a watch party in the city Monday night. ESPN reports President Trump will not be attending tonight, but the city will still enforce a multi-block security perimeter.
0: A big watch party planned for just behind Madison Square Garden now will be a ticketed event. The FDA announcing it's adding an ingredient to the list of what's permitted for sunscreens. It's an ultraviolet filter, and it's been engineered in a way where it can sit on top of the skin. It still protects you, but doesn't deeply penetrate. ABC News medical contributor Dr. Darian Sutton has more on what's available currently.
13: There are two main forms of sunscreen. There's your mineral sunscreen that has components like zinc oxide that sits on the top of the skin. It works as a reflector. Many people don't like it because it leaves that mineral cast on your skin, and it can be displeasing. There's also chemical sunscreen, which is the other option. Now, that's absorbed into your skin. That job is to absorb UV rays. But the issue with that is that a lot of scientific studies have shown that it can absorb so much that it gets into your blood.
0: The likelihood of long-term peace in Hollywood just increased. Members of the Directors Guild Union, the latest to reach a deal with studios and streaming services. The writers and the actors also reached similar deals. I'm Sherry Preston, ABC News.
14: So this the peace talks right now, I think, are in serious question. Iran, before President Trump's statement, said that they were essentially reconsidering or reviewing negotiations, which indicates to me they're just trying to decide whether they even continue negotiations. So it doesn't look like they're going anywhere. Obviously, this exchange isn't helping, but I think that is where the president's coming down on, I need to do something, he being the I, to change his perspective, because right now Iran thinks that controlling the straits gives them a lot of leverage. They're asking for everything up front before the U.S. even gets to a nuclear agreement, sanctions relief, unfreezing assets, all these things that Iran wants, but they want it to simply open the strait, which isn't theirs to control in the first place, and obviously was open before the war started. So it seems like their demands are such that they're designed that these negotiations will not go anywhere.
23: All right, Mick Mulroy, thank you. And we are keeping a close eye out for the new inflation report. In just a few minutes, the Consumer Price Index is expected to show the highest inflation reading in more than 3 years. ABC News' Elizabeth Schulze has more on what's pushing up costs.
15: Diane, this is expected to be the worst inflation report in more than 3 years. The inflation rate expected to go above 4% for the first time since May of 2023. At the start of this year, that rate was closer to 2%. And what this reflects is just how much the energy price shock from the Iran war is causing prices to go up across the economy. Now, we have seen oil and gas prices go down in recent weeks amid optimism that there will be a deal to end the war. But a new estimate out this morning from Moody's Analytics shows that the typical household has now paid an extra $510 in fuel expenses. So that includes gas, diesel, and jet fuel since the war began. Higher transport costs are also contributing to rising grocery prices. Some of the biggest price hikes that we've seen are for fresh fruits and vegetables, meat and fish. And all of that is on top of overall grocery prices up more than 25% in the past 5 years. So this recent spike in inflation really adding to the pain of years of stubbornly high prices. Diane.
23: Elizabeth Shelsey, thank you. And a new $70 billion immigration enforcement bill is headed to the president's desk. The House passed it yesterday, ending a month-long fight on Capitol Hill. Now the bill is set to fund ICE and Customs and Border Protection for the rest of President Trump's term. ABC's Jay O'Brien has the details.
3: This $70 billion package ultimately getting over the goal line in the House despite some last-minute drama, but it was constructed by Republicans, remember, because ICE and Customs and Border Protection were left out of that bipartisan deal to fund the rest of the Department of Homeland Security. And so Republicans created this package to fund those agencies. Originally in this was $1 billion, remember, for security in and around President Trump's new White House ballroom. That money was stripped out, also not included here, despite bipartisan attempts from both Democratic and Republican senators, was any amendment that would prohibit this so-called anti-weaponization fund that the Justice Department has essentially walked back on. But President Trump has still said he's interested in this would be a fund that would pay those who allege that they were targeted by the Justice Department, including potentially January 6 Capitol rioters. All of that to say, this package of legislation finally getting over the goal line, again, despite some last-minute drama, but it doesn't mean that the drama is done here on Capitol Hill. A critical foreign intelligence surveillance tool, FISA Section 702, is set to expire on Friday. It needs to be reauthorized, and there are Democrats and even some Republicans standing in the way of that now over objections to the qualifications of Bill Pulte, who's been tapped by President Trump to serve as the acting director of national intelligence. Back to you.
23: All right, Jay O'Brien, thank you. Bill Gates is set to face questions on Capitol Hill today over his relationship with sex offender Jeffrey Epstein. The Microsoft co-founder set to appear before the House Oversight Committee as one of the most high-profile interviews they've conducted so far. Gates has called his relationship with Epstein a mistake and has denied witnessing or participating in any crimes. He said he looks forward to answering the committee's questions to support their important work. And the DOJ is asking a judge to reject a lawsuit to stop the White House's Ultimate Fighting Championship event. Two Virginia residents argue the event doesn't have the proper permits, skipped an environmental review, and is using public land to benefit the president and his allies. The Justice Department says the case lacks reasonable standing and that the plaintiffs, quote, believe they have superior taste and want to spoil the event for everyone else. The event is set to happen on Sunday as part of celebrations for America's 250th anniversary. Millions across the country are bracing for another round of dangerous storms. Devastating flash flooding hit the Midwest overnight, even forcing evacuations in parts of southern Indiana. Now more than 35 million people are in the storm zone again from the Midwest to the Northeast. Meanwhile, dangerous heat is building with heat advisories in effect from coast to coast. Chief Meteorologist Ginger Z is tracking it all for us.
4: This morning, devastating storms sweeping across the country. Flash flooding in southern Indiana, forcing evacuations in Lanesville. A giant propane tank dislodged. Gas appearing to jet from the top of it. Homes and roads swallowed by about a half foot of rain falling in just hours. The tops of the fence, the only thing visible to show the perimeter of the baseball fields. Rivers overtaking and damaging bridges. Some people trapped in their homes.
5: The water was rising very rapidly. They had water coming through and were telling residents to get to the rooftop.
4: Streets in Rivergate, Tennessee, inundated. And in mid-Michigan, a tornado in Freeland tossing trailers and ripping off roofs, damaging at least 40 homes.
6: And it was not just flash flooding. There were so many severe storm reports, more than 200, that went back to North Dakota, South Dakota, where there were reported tornadoes and damaging winds coming out of shelf clouds like that. So very ominous skies. There was even damage from a tornado in Saskatchewan that looked really bad. Now, today, we've got two rounds of storms that will roll through parts of Iowa, Illinois, and Wisconsin. We stop the clock at 5 p.m. Green Bay is getting blasted at that time, the northwest side of Chicago, and then back into central Illinois and northern Missouri, eastern Iowa too. What I think is going to happen is I think it starts up after the noon hour and then progresses east. It could come with 75 mile per hour winds, taking out power lines and trees. And then there could be another kind of emphasis of the atmosphere later in the afternoon as the second round comes through into tonight. And that's why you have to have two ways of going, having warnings back through Kansas City, Kirksville, Davenport, Dubuque, up into Waterloo also is in that tornado threat. It's kind of eastern Iowa that takes the brunt of the tornado threat. And then it's damaging wind, especially around Chicago or northwest Indiana up into most of Wisconsin. So that's today. And then tomorrow, it keeps moving, but not very quickly for the level 3 out of 5. Now it goes to Grand Rapids, Michigan, Lansing, Saginaw, back to Chicago again, most of northwest Indiana, Springfield, Columbia, Kirksville, and again, Davenport. Then level 2 out of 5. So the severe weather enters the chat in the Northeast and parts of the Mid-Atlantic, Baltimore and Philadelphia, Washington, D.C. does it. So this is Thursday. But it's so hot and it's so humid, storms will come through again on Friday. Not everybody in this bubble gets a thunderstorm that becomes severe, but when they do, because they will be scattered, they have the potential to knock out power and take down trees. That's the type of storm we're talking about. So do know that on Friday, you get that hot, humid, heavy air. Pittsburgh State College, Harrisonburg, up to Syracuse, even Burlington makes it into the level 2 out of 5. So we've got day after day of severe storms. And then part of the fuel is the heat and humidity. And the humidity is what's making this heat feel different this week. The heat advisory in Cleveland, heat index up to 100 there. That heat advisory goes back to Detroit. You see Ann Arbor on the map feeling like 101 later this afternoon. We have heat advisories back to the Texas Panhandle, but San Antonio's 102, so it's hot all the way through Memphis and heavy. It's steamy. And that's why we're going to see those numbers start to progress east. And that's why Raleigh could see a record 101 actual temperature. Feels like we'll be much warmer than that. Washington, D.C., 97. And New York City, we could see our first official heat wave. Remember, that has to be 90 degrees or higher for 3 days in a row. If you're not a fan of the heat and humidity, late spring coming through next week with a cool down for the Northern Plains and Great Lakes and about average closer to the Northeast and Mid-Atlantic.
23: Ginger Z, thank you. Four astronauts are officially getting ready to head to space for Artemis 3. The crew won't be going to the moon, but NASA says their work will be a crucial part of getting future crews there. Now the training begins for what NASA's calling one of its most complex missions ever. ABC's transportation correspondent Gio Benitez is in Houston with those details.
1: Hey there, it is so good to see you from the Johnson Space Center here in Houston. You know, what makes this mission so interesting is that you're talking about three different space vehicles launching at around the same time and then meeting up in space. And for this crew, it's the adventure of a lifetime.
7: The Artemis II crew, comrade, hands you the baton. You got the controls.
8: Just months after making history, Artemis II commander Reid Weissman passing the baton, sending NASA towards the next phase of putting humans back on the moon for good. The four Artemis III astronauts, Commander Randy Bresnik, Italian pilot Luca Parmitano, Mission Specialist Frank Rubio, and Mission Specialist Andre Douglas, who will fly for the first time on this mission.
1: What did you say when you got the call?
9: Yes. Followed very quickly by a thank you.
8: The crew was set to launch next year and will pick up from where the Artemis II crew left off after that historic mission around the moon back in April, capturing those mesmerizing images. This crew will orbit the Earth to test how the Orion can dock with the SpaceX and Blue Origin lunar landers that will eventually land humans on the moon.
11: You know, it's really important so that we understand the landers, how they're going to dock with Orion.
8: This is being called one of NASA's most complex missions ever. NASA Administrator Jared Isaacman.
16: You're talking about a launch campaign that you're going to witness in a short period of time, the three most powerful rockets in the world ignite.
8: And now this morning, these four astronauts say this is a mission they've been preparing for their entire lives.
17: It's almost unbelievable that we are four individuals, but we can really hope to create waves.
1: And when I was with the crew, we were telling each other, yes, the science, the data, the work, all of that is so important, but so is the hope and the inspiration they can bring to Americans and people all around the world. They know that and they feel that, and they'll start training very soon right here in Houston for this incredible mission. Back to you.
23: Gio Benitez, thank you. Coming up, a teen convicted of killing another teen at a track meet, the prison sentence he now faces. Also ahead, the new details about the airline pilot arrested for fraud, how investigators say he got away with flying hundreds of flights with a fake license.
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23: Welcome back to ABC News Live First. A police officer is recovering after getting hit and dragged by a speeding car. Massachusetts police say officers were conducting a stop when they realized the driver had a revoked license and the passenger had two active arrest warrants. Officials say while they were taking the driver into custody, the passenger got into the driver's seat and tried to get away. Police say an officer tried to stop the suspect but got tangled with the SUV and dragged for two blocks. Now that officer's in the hospital with serious injuries. And a Texas teenager is facing decades in prison for the murder of a rival athlete at a track meet. Prosecutors say Carmelo Anthony stabbed 17-year-old Austin Metcalf during a sneak surprise attack. The defense says Anthony acted in self-defense. Now a jury sentencing him to 35 years in prison. ABC's John Quinones is in McKinney, Texas, with more.
27: This morning, a Texas teenager sentenced to 35 years after being found guilty of murdering a rival teen athlete at a track meet last year.
28: Today, justice was served.
27: After less than 3 hours of deliberation, a jury convicting 19-year-old Carmelo Anthony in the stabbing death of 17-year-old Austin Metcalf.
29: Both families became pretty emotional. They were holding it in as best they could, but you could hear emotions just on both sides.
27: Overnight, tensions high outside the courthouse. The case fueling a debate over race amid criticism that there were no black jurors.
30: What do we want? Justice! What do we want? Now!
27: The tragic incident unfolding on a rainy day in April of last year. Anthony walking under a tent belonging to Metcalf's team. Metcalf asking Anthony to leave, leading to the deadly confrontation.
31: He started getting aggressive and talking reckless. And my brother stepped in and said, you need to move. And he's like, make me move.
27: Metcalf pushed Anthony, who then pulled a knife and stabbed Metcalf in the chest. Metcalf dying in his twin brother's arms. Anthony's attorneys claiming he acted in self-defense, but prosecutors calling it murder, plain and simple, telling the jury you can meet a shove with a shove, but you don't get to meet a shove with a stab.
28: This verdict sends a clear message. Violence like this won't be tolerated in our Collin County community.
27: This morning, a painful reality. One young man will never come home. Another will spend much of the rest of his life behind bars. And two families will carry the weight of that awful day forever. Diane?
23: They sure will. John Quinones, thank you. And we're learning more about the Air Canada pilot accused of flying with a fake license. Police say he flew hundreds of Air Canada flights before investigators realized he didn't have the proper documents. Now Air Canada is insisting passenger safety was never compromised. Chief Investigative Correspondent Aaron Katursky has those details.
32: This morning, a veteran Air Canada pilot, Jeffrey Wall, seen here in his LinkedIn profile, is facing criminal charges after police said he flew hundreds of flights and tens of thousands of passengers with a fraudulent license.
33: The allegations in this case suggest a deliberate effort to circumvent systems designed to safeguard the public.
32: Wall was promoted to captain in 2009, and since then, police said Air Canada assigned him to 900 domestic and international flights, each one carrying as many as 500 passengers.
34: He was licensed to fly. He was a commercial pilot.
0: He was not licensed to fly passengers, not licensed to fly passengers internationally on 777s, 767s, 787s, and tens of thousands of passengers.
32: Police said Wall was caught after Canadian transportation officials detected anomalies in documents he presented in March 2025 during a random check at Toronto's Pearson International Airport. Air Canada insisted safety was not compromised because all pilots undergo mandatory recurrent training every 6 months. Police aren't so sure.
0: This is very similar to a doctor that is licensed to practice family medicine, but is doing brain surgery in their office.
32: The pilot is now facing 7 criminal charges. Police consider Air Canada the victim here and say he deceived the airline and Canadian transportation authorities to wind up in the cockpit and at the controls of hundreds of flights without the right credentials.
23: Aaron Katursky, thank you. Coming up, our friends at Wirecutter, Christine Sirklissette and Kyra Blackwell, are here and gearing up for Father's Day. So what are Wirecutter's top gift picks for dads that are hard to shop for? We have their answer right after the...
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23: Welcome back to ABC News Live. It's time for Ask Wirecutter, where we ask the experts at Wirecutter for their advice on what to buy and what to skip. And today we are asking them about how to pick out the perfect Father's Day gift for dad. Christine Sirklissette and Kyra Blackwell are here to help us out. And don't forget, you can scan that QR code in the bottom corner of your screen to get all of these products and more from Wirecutter. So hi to you both. So good to see you.
7: So good to see you.
23: Father's Day is right around the corner. So what are your top tips for picking out a good gift for dad?
7: Okay. Dads are, I don't want to make a generalization, but they're often hard to shop for. I think a lot of people have this problem. Yep, it's hard to find dad something that he wants. He never says he wants anything. I don't know. This is a common problem.
10: Or he buys it for himself before anybody
23: else. Exactly. Always right before the birthdays and the holidays, by the way. Stop doing that.
7: Yeah, you've got to wait. Give us a chance. So we have 3 categories of gifts here that are great options for the dad that is hard to shop for.
23: Okay, so you're walking through it's like dad profiles,
7: dad profiling,
23: right?
7: Yeah. So maybe something in here will fit for you. So the first one is the fix-it-all dad, the handyman dad. So this is this amazing tool. This is a 13-in-1 ratchet screwdriver. It's super cool.
23: These are all double-sided different pieces that go in this.
7: Yeah.
23: It's not even just a screwdriver. There's so much more in here.
7: It has so much in there. And all these heads will fit on the top, and you can interchange them. It has a very nifty system for storing everything. It's great. It's about $50. It gives you all these great tools for a pretty reasonable price.
23: Yeah.
7: Very compact. Very cool.
23: And then the bag.
7: This is a very great tool box bag. As you know, I know you're a tool fan.
23: I know you
7: like a tool box.
23: In my house, this would be the Mother's Day gift.
7: So the problem with a lot of toolboxes is they get messy. You lay everything flat. It can be very annoying.
23: Very much so.
7: This tool bag stores all the tools upright. So there are little pouches inside that you can slip your screwdriver, your hammer, whatever, and it keeps it all really neat and organized, right?
23: Oh, yeah.
7: Yeah, so it's super, super great. And then it's easy to carry. It's very durable. This is a pretty big bag, so it's great for the dad who has a lot of tools, and that might need to carry them.
23: Ooh, lots of slots in this one.
7: Yeah, exactly.
23: Oh, I love that so much.
7: So super handy. The experts at Wirecutter who test tools love this bag.
23: Okay, I can see why.
1: Then we've got gardening outdoorsy dad.
7: Gardening outdoorsy dad. Yeah. So we have two things here. Why don't you start?
8: Yeah, I would love to. I want to talk about these right here. I mean, come on. So you know your dad maybe wants to start getting into bird watching. I don't know about you. I was surprised to find out how expensive binoculars are, like a good pair. Yes, but these binoculars are actually, they're like $250, but for what you get, it's a pretty good bang for your buck. And it's just like...
1: They're waterproof.
8: They are.
1: That's cool.
8: So these are for your sturdy dad who wants to maybe be out in the wild. Perfect.
9: They work a lot better when you remove the lens cap.
7: There we go. It is recommended.
8: Yeah.
9: Fun.
8: Sounds like Diane wants to get this.
1: I know. I want all the Father's Day gifts. And then this gardening bag looks a lot like that
7: tool bag
1: where everything fits so nicely.
7: This is super handy for a dad who likes to garden. It has this nifty rubberized bottom, so you can set it on on the wet ground. It won't get everything wet. Again, you can store your tools upright like this. You've got a nice big pouch inside with more storage. Very, very handy for going around the garden, doing yard work, all that stuff.
1: I also love, sometimes you use one tool and then it gets dirty, and then if you need the hand and you throw it in the bag,
7: now everything's dirty.
1: Everything stays separate.
7: Yeah.
1: I love that.
7: Super handy. Yeah, it's very, very handy.
1: Okay, and then we've got the tech enthusiast,
8: This is the tech dad. So again, can be hard to shop for a tech dad who already has all the techie stuff, but this is kind of like, I don't know, they're little bits and bobs that they might not have thought of before, like this JBL speaker. It's super small, so kind of like, you know, maybe even if you have a gardening dad who wants to like walk around with a little speaker.
7: Like a nice
8: but it's very compact. They are super handy. They probably have like one of those little tool belts.
1: Yes.
8: Hook it on that.
1: Which I also want one of those.
8: Exactly. So this is all for Diane. And then, so this is a power bank. Again, something that maybe they hadn't thought of before, but it's just something that you can really slide into your pocket. It can charge up to 3 phones under 1 charge, and it's just like something that they might not have thought of for themselves. It really helps in a pinch, again, when you're walking around, when you're out and about, maybe you're in your garden and your phone's about to die. It always helps to have something that you can slip into your pocket.
1: Love that, and great for traveling,
7: too.
1: Yes,
7: super traveling.
1: Kyra, Christine, always great to have you both. Thank you. And be sure to scan that QR code on your screen for all the best wire cutter tips. I'm Diane Macedo. The news never stops, and neither do we. We have a lot more news for you right after the break. Stay with us.
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11: Hi, I'm Diane Macedo. Welcome back to ABC News Live. First, a new round of strikes is threatening the U.S.-Iran ceasefire. U.S. Central Command says it launched self-defense strikes after an Iranian drone downed a U.S. Army helicopter. Iran responded with strikes on U.S. bases in Jordan, Bahrain, and Kuwait. Now, President Trump says Iran will pay the price for not striking a deal sooner. ABC's Karen Hua has more.
12: ABC News, I'm Sherry Preston. President Trump this morning declaring Iran will now have to, in his words, pay the price for waiting too long to reach a peace deal. Just yesterday, the president told ABC he still believes he can get to a deal. This comes as stepped-up attacks on both sides happen overnight after an Iranian drone knocked down a U.S. Army Apache helicopter near the Strait of Hormuz. Despite recent controversies, political newcomer Graham Platner easily winning the Democratic Senate primary in Maine.
13: I love every single one of you. Everyone who has shown up at a town hall, who has knocked on a door, who cast their vote, not for me, but for a vision of a life in Maine that you can afford.
12: He will face incumbent Senator Susan Collins in the election in November. Pope Francis continues his trip through Spain. Today he's been visiting with inmates at a prison and later will celebrate Mass at the Sagrada Familia Basilica in Barcelona. This is ABC News.
14: Is still possible.
15: He does not see this as the beginning of a major new offensive against the Iranians. This is a response to what they did with our helicopter last night, the president told me, and I believe the response should be very strong, very powerful, and that's what this is.
14: Meanwhile, the president is moving forward with Bill Pulte as acting director of national intelligence, despite bipartisan concern about his lack of experience. Democrats now threatening to oppose reauthorizing the Foreign Intelligence Surveillance Act, or FISA, as long as Pulte remains in the position. FISA allows the government to collect the communications of non-citizens overseas.
16: The law is considered a crucial intelligence tool. It's set to expire on Friday unless Congress takes action.
11: Karen Hua, thank you. ABC News contributor and former Deputy Assistant Secretary of Defense for the Middle East, Mick Mulroy, is here for more. Hi, Mick. So Iran launched ballistic missiles at U.S. bases, but none of them reached their targets. What does that tell you about Iran's capabilities and the defenses at those bases?
17: So, Dan, I think it's more about the defenses at the bases. We're very good at intercepting missiles. Ballistic missiles actually travel very fast, so it's not easy. But we have a lot of capacity out there, and this really shows it. It's also probably that Iran didn't really want to hit the bases, because if they would have killed American servicemen and women, then this war would have escalated substantially and very, very quickly. So this might be the end of this tick for tack, but that comes on the end of the comments of President Trump saying essentially that he's done waiting for Iran to really get into these negotiations seriously.
11: Iran's foreign ministry spokesperson says it'll need to reassess negotiations. He says the U.S. is undermining the process through contradictory messages, frequent shifts in positions and demands, and repeated violations of the ceasefire. Is this deal dead?
17: It looks like it's really stalled, because Iran is saying things that simply the United States can't accept. They want sanctions relief, and they want their assets to be unfrozen just for opening up the Strait of Hormuz, which, of course, is not theirs to bargain with. And the U.S. needs those to get Iran into a more restrictive nuclear agreement than the one that President Trump pulled out of in 2018. So all their actions, including supporting Hezbollah, who will not stop attacking Israel, indicate to me that they're really not serious about an MOU that permanently ends this conflict. Yes, their complaints about speaking in public, vice behind closed doors, may not help the diplomatic process very well, but it really does seem that Iran is the issue here when it comes to actually getting to an MOU.
11: Where do you see this going from here?
17: So based on the president's recent social media post, it indicates to me that he's seriously considering rapid escalation in military strikes, which could include infrastructure targets. He's mentioned that in the past. He's mentioning it again. He said he's essentially tired that Iran has had enough time to do this and that they're going to pay the price. So if that's just rhetoric, then it won't work very often if it continues. But it indicates to me that the president's actively considering restarting the air campaign against Iran because he believes negotiations are not going anywhere.
11: Mick Mulroy, thank you. And tensions are rising in Northern Ireland after a brutal stabbing in Belfast. The knife attack has sparked days of anti-immigration protests that turned violent overnight. Demonstrators set multiple fires after police say the suspect they arrested is a Sudanese asylum seeker. Authorities say the victim is hospitalized with serious injuries. Now, British Prime Minister Starmer is joining local leaders issuing an appeal for calm. Graham Platner is officially Maine's Democratic nominee for Senate. The Marine veteran has faced scrutiny over his personal conduct. Now he could be key to the Democrats' hopes for taking control of the Senate. Meanwhile, the California governor's race is finally set. ABC's Jay O'Brien has the latest.
1: Graham Platner triumphant here, winning Maine's Democratic Senate primary, and now he'll face off against that state's longtime Republican Senator Susan Collins in a race that will be pivotal to Democrats' hopes of taking back power in the Senate this fall. But Platner getting to this nomination despite a string of recent controversies, including acknowledging sending sexually explicit text messages to up to six women in 2023 when he was first married. The New York Times also speaking to several of his ex-girlfriends who described what it called unsettling behavior, including one alleging that Platner was physical, which he denies. There are also questions about a Nazi image tattooed on his chest, which Platner has said he did not know the significance of and has since had covered up. But Platner, a Marine combat veteran and oyster farmer, telling voters that he is a changed man after grappling with PTSD and depression. And despite concerns from some Senate Democrats, Platner backed by top progressives like Bernie Sanders and Elizabeth Warren over the course of this primary. Meantime, in California, in the race to replace that state's governor, Gavin Newsom, Republican Steve Hilton, a former Fox News commentator endorsed by President Trump, now getting enough votes to advance to the general election. He'll face off against the Democrat here, Javier Becerra, the former HHS secretary under President Biden. Back to you.
11: Jay O'Brien, thank you. We have breaking news. The Consumer Price Index for May shows the highest inflation reading in more than 3 years. Prices rose 4.2% over the past year. Financial analyst at Bankrate, Stephen Cates, is here with more. Stephen, what stands out to you when you dig into this report?
2: Well, it's energy prices, really. I mean, not that it's a surprise. We knew that this was going to be high, but we've seen a 40% increase year over year for gasoline. And obviously, that's hitting people right in the wallet.
11: The war in Iran has driven fuel prices up 40% over the past year. The president this morning is threatening new strikes. If this drags on, do you think inflation keeps rising at this rate?
2: I think that we may start to settle, you know, into a bit of a high level, higher for longer here. So I don't think that we're necessarily going to keep accelerating at this pace, but we're going to have inflation that's elevated for the duration of this conflict.
11: Beyond fuel, where are you seeing the biggest price increases?
2: So many things that are tied to fuel, grocery prices, airline, travel costs. We're also seeing apparel rise and accelerate quite quickly. So there's a lot of things that are going to be somewhat necessities for people to be buying. If you're traveling for work, if you're going to be going on vacation this summer, buying clothes for yourself, for your children, obviously groceries every week. Those are things that people are not necessarily going to be able to avoid. They may not have the ability to find lower cost substitutions. It's going to be difficult for people to sidestep these things without simply going without.
11: New Fed Chair Kevin Warsh is holding his first meeting next week. How will this report affect his decision on interest rates?
2: Well, again, this has been coming for the last few months. Obviously, this is the highest that we've had now in 3 years. But this has been telegraphed for the last few months. The Fed needs to take inflation seriously. We obviously had very good jobs numbers come out last Friday. We've had three straight months of positive payrolls growth. That's the first time in a year. And that's something that puts the balance of risk squarely on inflation. If the Fed doesn't take inflation seriously, expectations of, again, continuing rising inflation is going to be something that gets baked in to consumer preference. And we're going to get a bit of a flywheel on inflation. We're going to get something that is a self-fulfilling prophecy. That's the opposite of what the Fed wants.
11: All right, Stephen Cates, I know we'll be talking a lot more about this. Thank you.
2: My pleasure.
11: And artificial intelligence is leading to a new tech boom across the country. Many companies are setting up shop in the West, but some are focusing on America's heartland instead. Now hiring for tech jobs is surging in Ohio. ABC's Elizabeth Shelsey has more from Columbus.
6: I need you thinking about apps, software, websites. This is Silicon Valley.
7: The tech boom making its way across the country from Silicon Valley in California to Silicon Alley in New York and Silicon Hills in Texas. Now the Silicon Heartland right here in Ohio.
18: This is a dog that can weld.
19: Robot dog's about to weld.
7: Companies like Path Robotics using AI in manufacturing. This robotic dog operates a welding torch on its head.
20: Here we go. This is so hard.
18: I can see why you need a robot to do this.
7: CEO Andy Lonsbury says there's a surge in hiring for tech jobs in the Buckeye State and its capital of Columbus.
19: We're trying to go from 200 people to 400 people this year.
18: Double.
19: Yeah, we're trying to double, trying to do 50 people a quarter right now and across every single role.
7: Some employees relocating to Ohio from the coast.
18: You moved from New York here to Columbus.
21: I did, yeah. To be able to understand that there are so many cool tech companies here in the Midwest and specifically in Ohio was eye-opening.
7: Ohio is just one of a handful of states across the U.S. where employment in the tech sector is up over the past year.
22: If you look in our data, what you'll see is many of the fastest growing job titles either have the word AI or maybe machine learning in that title, or they have data center in the title.
7: Data from job hiring site Indeed shows the number of tech job postings in Columbus has surged 16% in the past 14 months, double the national average.
22: And I think traditionally a lot of people felt like to work in tech, you had to live in an expensive city, right? But that may not be true as much going forward.
7: For Path Robotics, the hope is a long-awaited revival of manufacturing in the Rust Belt, built for the age of AI.
19: Columbus can be the North Star for manufacturing in the physical AI era. We see these robots as a way to keep manufacturing here in Ohio.
18: So we did press the company CEO on whether these robots are actually going to replace human jobs, take over them. He said that all of the customers that use the tech have not laid off workers. They're using it to be more efficient, make products faster. Tomorrow we're going to have a lot more on this Affording America series. We are headed to Indiana for a look at how communities are cutting down their grocery costs, guys.
11: Elizabeth Shelsey, thank you. And the fund that pays out Social Security is expected to run low in 2032. The 2026 annual report forecast shows the trust fund will be exhausted 3 months earlier than was predicted last year, partially because of recent changes to tax law. Social Security trustees say unless Congress makes changes by then, seniors will see an automatic cut in their monthly benefits of 22%. Coming up, we're getting ready for a huge Game 4 in the NBA Finals. Our Rhiannon Alley sat down with Spurs star Victor Wembanyama to find out what he does off the court to get ready for the game. Plus, New York legend John Starks is joining me on set, how he's getting former Knicks close to the court to show their support for the current players.
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11: Welcome back to ABC News Live. First, the Stanley Cup Finals tied up after an incredible game-winning goal. Carolina captain Jordan Staal scored while falling to his stomach to give the Hurricanes a lead over the Vegas Golden Knights. The series is now tied at 2 games apiece. You can catch Game 5 tomorrow at 8 p.m. Eastern on ESPN. And the Knicks and Spurs will be back on the court at Madison Square Garden tonight. New York is just 2 games away from winning the NBA championship. Victor Wembanyama led San Antonio to a win Monday night, tightening the series at 2-1. Ariana Nally sat down with him to discuss what he's doing off the court to get ready for Game 4.
31: Alley-oop to Wembanyama.
32: This morning, Victor Wembanyama and the San Antonio Spurs are looking to defy the odds and leave the mecca of basketball with another win over the New York Knicks.
33: We're as fired up as it gets. Right now is the finals. We were really locked in, really focused.
31: Another long three-pointer, lines it up and knocks it down.
32: The 22-year-old superstar playing a physical game three, leading his squad with 32 points, 8 rebounds, and 6 assists.
31: And the Spurs win. What a response from San Antonio.
32: Who's the first person you call?
33: Like, literally 30 seconds ago, hung up with my grandma. But
32: what did she say?
33: She said sometimes we're so elegant on the court, we make it look easy. And I told her, I assure her it's not easy.
32: Even competitors recognizing 7'4" Wemby as a unique and versatile player.
34: Describe what it's like going against Wemby.
35: He's tall.
34: Surprising to see how tall he is?
35: Yeah, I'm not used to looking up at somebody, so that's definitely something new. But he's very talented. He's a generational player. You haven't seen size and talent at that combo like that ever in NBA.
32: The Spurs are down 2-1 with a chance tonight to even the series. No small feat for the second youngest team to ever reach the finals.
36: Everybody said that we weren't going to be in this position. So whatever they got to say, it is what it is. But we'll just put a little battery in our back, and whatever else they got to say, it just keeps fueling us.
32: The NBA Finals are intense, but the players also need downtime. Wemby spotted in New York's Gramercy Park this week, drawing sketches.
33: Yeah, it's hard, but it's very important to disconnect. And again, so easy to forget to do that, especially in the playoffs.
32: But back on the court, the home team Knicks consider Game 4 a must-win.
37: We do need to go out with a level of physicality, not sending them to the free throw line while starting the game off better.
35: We got to win. Simple as that.
34: Tonight is going to be intense. And I asked Wemby what he's most looking forward to tonight. And he said he's looking forward to having fun. He said it's easy to forget that. And that's what all these guys said. It's easy to forget that these guys all fell in love with this game when they were just children. And they said that they have moments when they're on that court, even on the world's biggest stage, where they feel like they're those kids again and they're just playing at their local gyms. It's going to be really fun to watch them tonight, guys. And the game is tonight, 8:30 Eastern, right here on ABC. And no matter who wins tonight, the game will head back to San Antonio for Game 5 Saturday night.
11: All right, Rihanna Nelly, thank you. And tonight you might spot some Knicks legends cheering them on, because the Knicks are the only franchise with dedicated courtside seats for former players. So-called Alumni Row has turned into a full-blown reunion with legends like Walt Frazier, Patrick Ewing, Larry Johnson, and John Starks cheering the team on. And former NBA All-Star John Starks is here with me right now for more on the NBA Finals. John, thank you so much for coming on. It's such an honor to meet you. Yeah. From New York, I'm a longtime fan, so it's awesome to be with you right now.
38: Yeah, thank you. It was great being here.
11: I know you're back with the Knicks as the alumni fan and development advisor. How did this whole idea for alumni come about? Because the Knicks is the only franchise that does this.
38: Yeah. I think it started with me acting a fool down there some years back, and the excitement just kind of grew. And then when I got more and more alumni to come to the game, and we've just been having a ball ever since. So it's been like a couple of years now.
11: But it's the franchise itself that gets these seats and says, hey, any former Knick can come and sit here.
38: Yes, it's Jim. You know, he puts the bill on that. As you know, those are very exclusive and expensive seats.
11: Yeah.
38: And so, but he just wants, you know, the former players to be front and center and be recognized and showing our appreciation for, you know, the Knicks organization, first and foremost, as well as the team.
11: And I know you guys say once a Knick, always a Knick.
38: Once a Knick, always a Knick.
11: Some of the current players have said that they love having you guys there cheering them on, right, courtside. And they also say they look forward to the fact that one day they'll be able to sit in those seats.
38: Exactly.
11: How does it feel, having been on that court, having played in the finals with this team, to watch these current players? I assume you're really proud of them.
38: Yes.
11: And to know that they're sitting there being like, oh, my God, that's John Starks. That's so cool. He's here.
38: It's pretty cool. You know, for us, you know, being former players, like you said, and seeing this young team perform the way they performing has just been incredible. You know, we all see ourselves out there playing in this moment and because we've been there. And so to watch these guys grow year after year and to get to this point to be able to win a championship and bring a championship home for fans like you, it's been incredible.
11: I want to talk about the current team, too, because you actually played with Rick Brunson. What's it like to see his son, Jalen Brunson, now leading the team in the NBA Finals?
38: So I didn't play with Rick. I played against him. so I wasn't
11: fair,
38: here.
11: Fair,
38: yeah,
11: fair.
38: I wasn't here winning.
11: Using the term Brunson.
38: There you go. So, no, it's been amazing just watching him. And you see the videos of him teaching Jalen at

0: fight. You know, they're young bucks, but they playing against grown men right now.
1: Oh, that felt a little rivalry there. Tickets to the game can be so expensive. So yeah. What's your message to fans who love this team but can't actually come to see them play in person?
0: Well, if you can't be at Madison Square Garden, you can be at home and stay connected with AT&T home internet. That's the most important thing. You don't want to miss these moments. So I've been with AT&T since March Madness, and everything has been incredible with the connection. So we just want to make sure fans understand that, hey, AT&T is worthy of that.
1: John, we so appreciate you coming on. Prediction for tonight?
0: We're going to win.
1: Go Knicks. Obviously, I'm biased. In this case, yeah. I am the journalist who is biased, but go Knicks. John Stark, so nice to meet you. Thank you.
0: Yes, thank you.
1: Coming up, the woman known as the internet's favorite grandma is opening up about her family's health struggles, what Babs Costello is revealing about a serious eye disease and the symptoms you should look out for.
2: That's quite impressive.
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20: Could you ever have imagined that this would be your life? In your 70s?
21: 110%. There is no way. If somebody told me when I was 50 that when I was 72, I was going to make a TikTok, I would have said, what is that?
20: As we've come to know you for bringing so much joy on your platform, but now you're bringing awareness to a health issue that's really personal to you and has touched your family.
21: So, Lori, in my family, we have a history of age-related macular degeneration. My grandmother had it. My father had it. My sister right now is being treated for dry AMD. And age-related macular degeneration can lead to GA, which is called geographic atrophy, which may lead to permanent vision loss. You might have very subtle symptoms or no symptoms. You could have vision blurriness or some faded eye color and attribute that to just normal aging, but it might not be. And so if I can spread the word that, especially if you're 55 and over, don't ignore those eye exams.
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21: iZervay is an FDA-approved eye treatment to slow the progress of GA. I do not have GA, and I'm not taking Izervay. I'm also not a doctor. But it's important to talk to your doctor about the benefits and the risks of the medication. You can maybe get increased eye pressure.

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21: 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Thank you for making World News Tonight with David Muir the number one newscast in America. 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
3: I'm Diane Macedo. Today on ABC News Live First, a dangerous escalation between the U.S. and Iran. President Trump ordered strikes in Iran over a downed U.S. helicopter. And now we're learning of new Iran strikes on U.S. bases in the Middle East. The latest on the fighting, plus new details about the rescue of those helicopter pilots.
26: From ABC News, I'm Sherry Preston.
1: The last time inflation was this high was 3 years ago. The Labor Department this morning releasing new information on prices for the month of May. Here's ABC's Jim Ryan.
12: The Consumer Price Index for May rose 4.2% year over year, the highest reading since April of 2023. The surge is being driven largely by gas and grocery prices that have soared since the start of the U.S.-Iran conflict. Strip out energy and food from the number, and inflation rose less than 3% between last May and this.
1: Much of the reason, as Jim mentioned, prices are so high, the war in Iran, which began back in February. The United States launching new airstrikes overnight, and Iran firing back at the U.S. allies in the region, including Jordan and Kuwait taking part. The president posting on social media that because Iran took too long to make a deal, they will now pay the price.
14: President Trump says this retaliation was necessary in this case and still believes a deal is possible. But this morning, the Iranians are saying they will have to reassess negotiations. Meanwhile, we are now well into the fourth month of this war that the administration said would last 4 to 6 weeks.
1: ABC Chief Global Affairs Correspondent Martha Raddatz. Today, the president signs the Immigration Enforcement Reconciliation Bill from Washington. Here's ABC National Correspondent Stephen Portnoy.
15: The measure provides $70 billion for immigration enforcement over 3 years, fully funding the agencies through the end of President Trump's second term. The bill's passage, nearly along party lines in both houses, brings to a close the months-long debate over whether laws should be changed to reform practices at ICE and the Border Patrol. Despite the demands of Democrats, the answer from the GOP-led Congress to the question is no.
1: Hong Kong has charged 7 people and 2 companies with offenses including manslaughter and conspiracy to defraud over their involvement in a fire last year that raced through 7 high-rise apartments and killed 168 people. You're listening to ABC News.
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1: As we grow towards November, another election day is in the books. Oyster farmer Graham Plattner wins the Maine Senate Democratic primary. Congresswoman Nancy Mace loses the South Carolina governor's race. And, says ABC's Jay O'Brien,
26: in California, in the race to replace that state's governor, Gavin Newsom, Republican Steve Hilton, a former Fox News commentator backed by President Trump, getting enough votes now to advance to the general election. He'll face off against the Democrat Javier Becerra, the former HHS secretary under President Biden.
1: The co-founder of Microsoft has a date with the House Oversight Committee today where he's being interviewed about Jeffrey Epstein.
27: Bill Gates has called his relationship with Epstein a mistake and said he first began meeting with Epstein in an attempt to leverage his connections with the wealthy to support the Gates Foundation's philanthropic efforts. After documents released earlier this year by the Department of Justice showed Epstein pitching Gates on a new charity fund idea, the Gates Foundation said it was undergoing an external review of its past engagement with Epstein, as well as its policies for vetting philanthropic partnerships. The foundation says it never transferred money to Epstein or employed him. Peter Haralambos, ABC News.
1: A lawsuit has been filed challenging this weekend's planned Ultimate Fighting Championship on the White House South Lawn. Plaintiffs have been described by the Justice Department as two people who think they have superior taste and want to spoil the event for everyone else. The DOJ also questioning the suit's filing since the fight is coming up so closely. I'm Sherry Preston, ABC News.
28: This comes in and makes sure that they don't have that capability into the future. So if we can decimate the Iranian government, then there will be no Hezbollah in terms of funding and training at some point.
3: Iran's president says neither war nor peace situation, that whole back and forth has to be resolved. How do you see this playing out?
28: I think fighting a war in the press and projecting what you're going to do. Nobody's surprised that the United States responded to an attack of a helicopter that you know, resulted in two of their flyers having to eject. So that's just part of the rules of war. That's just to be expected. What we don't need is the president's coming on and saying completely diametrically opposing viewpoints of the same discussion, because that just further exacerbates and confuses the populace and, quite frankly, the entire world.
3: Daryl Blocker, thank you. And a new $70 billion immigration enforcement bill is headed to the president's desk. The House passed it yesterday, ending a months-long fight on Capitol Hill. Now the bill is set to fund ICE and Customs and Border Protection for the rest of the president's term. ABC's Jay O'Brien has the details.
26: This $70 billion package ultimately getting over the goal line in the House despite some last-minute drama, but it was constructed by Republicans, remember, because ICE and Customs and Border Protection were left out of that bipartisan deal to fund the rest of the Department of Homeland Security. And so Republicans created this package to fund those agencies. Originally in this was $1 billion, remember, for security in and around President Trump's new White House ballroom. That money was stripped out, also not included here, despite bipartisan attempts from both Democratic and Republican senators, was any amendment that would prohibit this so-called anti-weaponization fund that the Justice Department has essentially walked back on. But President Trump has still said he's interested in this would be a fund that would pay those who allege that they were targeted by the Justice Department, including potentially January 6 Capitol rioters. All of that to say, this package of legislation finally getting over the goal line, again, despite some last-minute drama, but it doesn't mean that the drama is done here on Capitol Hill. A critical foreign intelligence surveillance tool, FISA Section 702, is set to expire on Friday. It needs to be reauthorized, and there are Democrats and even some Republicans standing in the way of that now over objections to the qualifications of Bill Pulte, who's been tapped by President Trump to serve as the acting director of national intelligence. Back to you.
3: All right, Jay O'Brien, thank you. And we have breaking news. The Consumer Price Index for May shows the highest inflation reading in more than 3 years. Prices rose 4.2% over the past year. ABC News' Elizabeth Shelsey has more on what's in that report. Elizabeth, looking at these numbers, what stands out to you most?
0: Diane, this is not a good number when you're thinking about overall prices across the economy. So that 4.2% inflation rate, it's the highest we've seen since spring of 2023. What this tells us, a lot of the increase in prices is coming from higher gas and oil prices. You see those prices up 40% or so for gas in the past year. Keep in mind, we've actually seen oil and gas come down in the last few weeks. So this is for the month of May year over year. But big picture, when you're looking at those fuel expenses, Diane, you've got the typical household spending $510 extra on fuel expenses just in the past few months since the start of the war. That's an estimate from Moody's Analytics. What's also key about this report is that it shows how higher prices are rippling across the economy. Part of this is a fuel story. So you've got higher transportation costs translating into higher costs for groceries and food, though groceries were not quite as much as in the last month's report. We do still see grocery prices up close to 3% over the past year. And then when you pull out some specific food groups, you really see it, for example, with fresh fruits and vegetables, meat, fish, eggs are down. That's a bright spot when you're thinking about groceries. But underlying story here is that we are, you know, we've had years of stubbornly high prices, including grocery prices, including a lot of those basic services. This latest inflation spike that we're seeing now is really adding to that pressure. And this is clearly a trend that's been going in the wrong direction, Diane. 4.2% inflation. We were at closer to 2% just at the start of this year.
3: So what will this mean for interest rates?
0: Yeah, well, I mean, ultimately in this environment, when you've got inflation going up and the jobs market strong, it is very difficult for the Federal Reserve to cut interest rates. Typically, when you'd see inflation accelerating, that might be a reason for the Fed to raise rates. But we don't, you know, really what the Fed's going to be looking at is this sustained? Does inflation stay at this level, you know, for the next few months? And does that put more pressure on them to then hike interest rates, as some Fed officials have suggested? For now, they're probably going to stay put, see how this plays out. The Fed meeting is next week, and most analysts expect they'll stay where they are and see how much we continue to see the energy price shock ripple through the overall economy. But really, and a key data point for them there too, Diane, for the Fed, is the fact that you still have a very strong jobs market. We're here in Columbus, Ohio, talking about AI and how that is boosting hiring in some industries when you're thinking about manufacturing like we are here. So when you've got that strong jobs market and you still have high inflation, very unlikely the Fed is in any rush to cut those interest rates. Diane.
3: Elizabeth Schulze, thank you. Millions across the country bracing for another round of dangerous storms. Devastating flash flooding hit the Midwest overnight, even forcing evacuations in parts of southern Indiana. Now more than 35 million people are in the storm zone again, from the Midwest to the Northeast. Meanwhile, dangerous heat is building, with heat advisories in effect from coast to coast. Chief Meteorologist Ginger Z is tracking all that for us. Ginger?
2: This morning, devastating storms sweeping across the country. Flash flooding in southern Indiana, forcing evacuations in Lanesville. A giant propane tank dislodged. Gas appearing to jet from the top of it. Homes and roads swallowed by about a half foot of rain falling in just hours. The tops of the fence, the only thing visible to show the perimeter of the baseball fields. Rivers overtaking and damaging bridges. Some people trapped in their homes.
4: The water was rising very rapidly. They had water coming through and were telling residents to get to the rooftop.
2: Streets in Rivergate, Tennessee, inundated. And in mid-Michigan, a tornado in Freeland tossing trailers and ripping off roofs, damaging at least 40 homes.
5: And it was not just flash flooding. There were so many severe storm reports, more than 200, that went back to North Dakota, South Dakota, where there were reported tornadoes and damaging winds coming out of shelf clouds like that. So very ominous skies. There was even damage from a tornado in Saskatchewan that looked really bad. Now, today, we've got two rounds of storms that will roll through parts of Iowa, Illinois, and Wisconsin. We stopped the clock at 5 p.m. Green Bay is getting blasted at that time, the northwest side of Chicago, and then back into central Illinois and northern Missouri, eastern Iowa too. What I think is going to happen is I think it starts up after the noon hour and then progresses east. It could come with 75 mile per hour winds, taking out power lines and trees. And then there could be another kind of emphasis of the atmosphere later in the afternoon as the second round comes through into tonight. And that's why you have to have two ways of going, having warnings back through Kansas City, Kirksville, Davenport, Dubuque, up into Waterloo also is in that tornado threat. It's kind of eastern Iowa that takes the brunt of the tornado threat. And then it's damaging wind, especially around Chicago or northwest Indiana up into most of Wisconsin. So that's today. And then tomorrow, it keeps moving, but not very quickly for the level 3 out of 5. Now it goes to Grand Rapids, Michigan, Lansing, Saginaw, back to Chicago again, most of northwest Indiana, Springfield, Columbia, Kirksville, and again, Davenport. Then level 2 out of 5. So the severe weather enters the chat in the Northeast and parts of the Mid-Atlantic. Baltimore and Philadelphia, Washington, D.C. does it. So this is Thursday. But it's so hot and it's so humid, storms will come through again on Friday. Not everybody in this bubble gets a thunderstorm that becomes severe, but when they do, because they will be scattered, they have the potential to knock out power and take down trees. That's the type of storm we're talking about. So do know that on Friday, you get that hot, humid, heavy air. Pittsburgh State College, Harrisonburg, up to Syracuse, even Burlington makes it into the level 2 out of 5. So we've got day after day of severe storms. And then part of the fuel is the heat and humidity. And the humidity is what's making this heat feel different this week. The heat advisory in Cleveland, heat index up to 100 there. That heat advisory goes back to Detroit. You see Ann Arbor on the map feeling like 101 later this afternoon. We have heat advisories back to the Texas Panhandle, but San Antonio's 102, so it's hot all the way through Memphis and heavy. It's steamy. And that's why we're going to see those numbers start to progress east. And that's why Raleigh could see a record 101 actual temperature. Feels like we'll be much warmer than that. Washington, D.C., 97. And New York City, we could see our first official heat wave. Remember, that has to be 90 degrees or higher for 3 days in a row. If you're not a fan of the heat and humidity, late spring coming through next week with a cool down for the Northern Plains and Great Lakes and about average closer to the Northeast and Mid-Atlantic.
3: Ginger Z, thank you. And Chrysler's recalling more than 1 million Jeeps over a severe fire risk. Parent company Stellantis says newer Jeep Wranglers and Gladiators have a power steering problem that could cause a fire even when the Jeeps are off. The company's telling owners to park outside and away from buildings until the problem's repaired. The company says it's aware of at least 51 reported fires and at least one injury possibly linked to the issue. Coming up, the new twist in the Nick Reiner double murder case, why he's now demanding access to his trust fund as he awaits trial in his parents' deaths. Also ahead, the shark attack at a Florida beach, the tense moments caught on camera, plus the latest on the victim's condition.
6: Toy Story's back.
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3: Omaha police are being hailed heroes after rescuing a child from a burning home. Officers say they were responding to an unrelated call when they spotted the massive fire. An officer then smashed a basement window to get the four-year-old out. Police say the four-year-old was taken to a local hospital with non-life-threatening injuries. And Nick Reiner is trying to access his parents' trust fund as he awaits trial in their murders. The 32-year-old's accused of killing Rob and Michelle Reiner. Now he says he wants access to the trust fund they established to pay for his legal defense. ABC's Lara Spencer has the details.
37: This morning, a new court petition filed in Los Angeles by Nick Reiner's legal representation, spelling out the case for why the 32-year-old should receive money from a trust fund his parents, Rob and Michelle, set up for him when he was a baby. His lawyers writing, Nick loved his parents and he is devastated by their deaths. Reiner's attorney stating part of the trust, believed to be worth at least $1.5 million, was supposed to be distributed to Nick outright when he turned 30. When he turned 35, he would receive the rest of the funds. Nick turned 30 more than 2 years before the murders, but the trust did not release the funds as scheduled, citing Nick's inability at that stage to manage a trust. But his lawyers arguing that they believe that Reiner, who has pled not guilty to murdering his parents, needs that money now so that he can buy basic support items while incarcerated. The petition also states Reiner needs the money to rehire his former high-profile attorney, Alan Jackson, who quit the case abruptly this past January.
38: We feel that we have no choice at this juncture but to withdraw as counsel and ask to be relieved.
37: In a new declaration released as part of the petition, Jackson states he was hired by the family in the early morning hours immediately following the murders on December 15th.
3: Lara Spencer, thank you. Attorney Alan Jackson says he's willing to return to Nick's counsel if he can be assured he will be paid. And a U.S. Navy base employee is seriously injured after a shark attack in Florida. Officials say he was swimming with a colleague near Naval Station Mayport when the shark appeared. Now video appears to show the shark dragging him underwater. ABC's Sophie Flay has more.
2: An employee at a U.S. Navy base is fighting for his life after a shark attack in the Florida Panhandle.
39: Help! Help!
2: Video appears to show the terrifying moments the man is attacked by a shark Monday in Panama City, where officials say he was swimming near the base's marina on his lunch break. Witnesses screaming for help as he was pulled underwater.
40: We received a phone call from a 911 regarding a drowning victim.
41: 28,
2: the victim, in his late 20s, suffered serious injuries to his arms. He was rushed into surgery and remains in critical condition. A colleague swimming with him was not hurt. As for what kind of shark?
40: Unfortunately, we don't know. There are many species of shark that inhabit our shared waters in here, so we can't speculate at this time.
2: At least two other people have reportedly been injured by sharks in recent days in that area, including a man bitten by a bull shark while fishing.
5: Officials have posted warning flags on those beaches, alerting swimmers to the danger.
3: Sophie Flay, thank you. Coming up, Pride celebrations are losing funding. We'll talk to the co-president of St. Louis Pride about how the impact could go beyond Pride events.
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3: Welcome back to ABC News Live First. Pride organizers are calling on companies to stand with LGBTQ plus communities after a decrease in corporate sponsorships. The U.S. Association of Pride says celebrations across the country are increasingly losing funding. Now, leaders say the impact could go beyond Pride events. Let's bring in co-president for St. Louis Pride, Jordan Braxton, for more. Hi, Jordan. Thank you for coming on.
25: Well, good morning. Thank you for having me on. Appreciate it.
3: So how is this decrease in corporate sponsorships affecting how Pride events operate?
25: Well, first and foremost, Pride events have always been very community-led. So what it's doing is making us, we're shifting back to the community. And we're also relying on small businesses, community members, volunteers to help diversify revenue stream. Corporations came later. Our community, like I said, have always been the forefront of our Pride celebrations. And what it's doing, just because, you know, some corporations are backing out because of DEI practices, it doesn't mean that Pride's going to stop. We just have to, you know, regroup, reorganize, and rethink how our festivals and our events look.
3: What are you hearing from corporations about why they're pulling support?
25: Well, it's because of this current administration and, you know, the collapse of DEI. For many years, LGBTQIA plus people have been benefited from DEI. And they're just because of the administration, that is the best answer I can give right now.
3: Do you support boycotts of businesses like Target that have pulled back on DEI initiatives and Pride sponsorships?
25: Yes, I do. Because the pink dollar is what we call it. The pink dollar is very important and powerful because, you know, we have DINK, which is dual income, no kids. And the pink dollar is very powerful and very forceful. I mean, when we had problems here in St. Louis before, but we still managed to, there was a boycott of AB, but we still managed to have Pride because we turned to our community. We turned to our smaller businesses, our community partners. And that's how Pride is successful. Yes, corporations are important to do our year-long funding of our programs and services. But again, it's all about community. And Pride started as a protest. And Pride festivals are a form of protest.
3: A new Gallup poll shows 62% of Americans view gay or lesbian relations as moral. That's the lowest level in 10 years. The same poll shows only 38% think changing one's gender is morally acceptable. Does that impact your message at all? Do you think any of these celebrations need to change given the current political climate?
25: Oh, no, not at all. Pride celebrations are important now. We got to keep going. We got to keep being our authentic selves. We can't let polls or people's public opinion change how we are. We're not going to change. As a Black trans woman, I see that 32% of people don't believe in switching genders. Actually, sex and gender are two different things. I am past the point of no return. I am happy and I love myself, and it's the happiest I've been in my entire life. So no, we're just going to keep moving forward, keep moving on, and keep doing our joy. I have trans joy. That's what I tell people all the time.
3: All right, Jordan Braxton, we appreciate your time today. Thank you.
25: Thank you.
3: And Serena Williams is back on the court. The 44-year-old marked her return to tennis yesterday with a doubles win alongside Canada's Victoria Mboko. Now she's revealing more about why she decided to come out of retirement. ABC's Lara Spencer has that story.
0: Serena Williams is back.
37: This morning, Serena Williams back like she never left and doing what she does best.
4: For the team.
6: Unbelievable. First match in almost 4 years.
37: The 44-year-old's return to professional tennis, now official, with a straight sets doubles victory alongside Canadian teenager Victoria Mboko at the HSBC Championships at the Queen's Club in London.
4: That is the shot you've got to be ready for.
37: The 23-time Grand Slam singles and 16-time Grand Slam doubles champion wowing the crowd.
6: Oh, my goodness. Those were three impeccable shots from Serena.
37: And giving us that iconic serve.
4: Back to back aces for Serena Williams.
37: And after the win, Williams sharing a sweet moment with her family, husband Alexis Ohanian, and daughters Olympia and Adira, whom she cited as a major reason for her coming back to the sport.
8: Serena, why now? Why here? What is to come?
9: I mean, I don't know. I had nothing better to do. I got tired of sitting at home. My kids are out of school for the summer, so why not?
3: Big congrats to Serena. Big thanks to Lara Spencer for that report. Williams and Mboko will move on to the quarterfinals tomorrow. I'm Diane Macedo. The news never stops, and neither do we. We have a lot more news right after the break. Keep it here.
10: All across America.
11: Good morning.
13: Hello.
10: Wherever we are.
13: Welcome home. It's good to be home.
10: It feels like home.

0: GMA. It's an invitation to come together.
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0: Brighten your morning.
2: 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How are you?
0: And the day ahead.
3: Lieutenant, do you have good news to share with me?
4: I'm surprised. You work with the police?
3: Well, you know, free coffee.
5: I can make you melt. Got a high-profile murder on our hands. Do we have your attention now? Catch me if
3: you can. Our killer was also a sprinter.
6: See if we can track her down.
7: Track her down.
3: You can do this all day?
7: I'll stop.
3: I think that's for the best.
8: I'm Diamond Sato. Welcome back to ABC News Live First. A new round of strikes is threatening the U.S.-Iran ceasefire. U.S. Central Command says it launched self-defense strikes after an Iranian drone downed a U.S. Army helicopter. Iran responded with strikes on U.S. bases in Jordan, Bahrain, and Kuwait. Now, President Trump says Iran will pay the price for not striking a deal sooner. ABC's Karen Hua has more.
9: A new escalation in the war with Iran as the U.S. launches a series of retaliatory strikes. CENTCOM confirming U.S. forces struck Iranian air defense, ground control stations, and surveillance radar sites near the Strait of Hormuz. The attacks coming after officials say an Iranian drone brought down a U.S. Apache helicopter patrolling the strait. Both pilots escaped. And in a first-of-its-kind rescue, the Navy dispatched an unmanned surface vessel, a drone speedboat, to reach the crew before they were airlifted to safety. But the conflict continued overnight. Iran saying it launched strikes toward American targets in the region, including the Navy's 5th Fleet in Bahrain. Nearby Jordan says it also shot down 5 incoming missiles fired toward an area hosting U.S. forces. And Kuwait says it intercepted hostile aerial targets.
10: ABC News, I'm Sherry Preston. Inflation hasn't been this bad in 3 years. The Consumer Price Index showing prices in May 4.2% higher than a year ago. The increase largely driven by higher prices for gas and groceries. And bank rate Stephen Kate says they won't subside until the war with Iran ends.
11: I think that we may start to settle, you know, into a bit of a high level, higher for longer here. So I don't think that we're necessarily going to keep accelerating at this pace. But we're going to have inflation that's elevated for the duration of this conflict.
10: President Trump this morning saying Iran will, quote, pay the price after he says the Iranians have waited too long to strike a peace deal. This morning, the president signs a $70 billion measure to fund immigration enforcement. Democrat Graham Plattner winning his Senate primary in Maine. Despite some recent controversies, he will face incumbent Susan Collins in a race that could help decide the balance of power in the Senate. This is ABC News.
8: Secretary of Defense for the Middle East, Mick Mulroy, is here for more. Hi, Mick. So Iran launched ballistic missiles at U.S. bases, but none of them reached their targets. What does that tell you about Iran's capabilities and the defenses at those bases?
12: So, Dan, I think it's more about the defenses at the bases. We're very good at intercepting missiles. Ballistic missiles actually travel very fast, so it's not easy. But we have a lot of capacity out there, and this really shows it. It's also probably that Iran didn't really want to hit the bases, because if they would have killed American servicemen and women, then this war would have escalated substantially and very, very quickly. So this might be the end of this tick for tack, but that comes on the end of the comments of President Trump saying essentially that he's done waiting for Iran to really get into these negotiations seriously.
8: Iran's foreign ministry spokesperson says it'll need to reassess negotiations. He says the U.S. is undermining the process through contradictory messages, frequent shifts in positions and demands, and repeated violations of the ceasefire. Is this deal dead?
12: It looks like it's really stalled, because Iran is saying things that simply the United States can't accept. They want sanctions relief, and they want their assets to be unfrozen just for opening up the Strait of Hormuz, which, of course, is not theirs to bargain with. And the U.S. needs those to get Iran into a more restrictive nuclear agreement than the one that President Trump pulled out of in 2018. So all their actions, including supporting Hezbollah, who will not stop attacking Israel, indicate to me that they're really not serious about an MOU that permanently ends this conflict. Yes, their complaints about speaking in public, vice behind closed doors, may not help the diplomatic process. very well, but it really does seem that Iran is the issue here when it comes to actually getting to an MOU.
8: Where do you see this going from here?
12: So based on the president's recent social media post, it indicates to me that he's seriously considering rapid escalation in military strikes, which could include infrastructure targets. He's mentioned that in the past. He's mentioning it again. He said he's essentially tired, that Iran has had enough time to do this, and that they're going to pay the price. So if that's just rhetoric, then it won't work very often if it continues. But it indicates to me that the president's actively considering restarting the air campaign against Iran because he believes negotiations are not going anywhere.
8: Mick Mulroy, thank you. And tensions are rising in Northern Ireland after a brutal stabbing in Belfast. The knife attack has sparked days of anti-immigration protests that turned violent overnight. Demonstrators set multiple fires after police say the suspect they arrested is a Sudanese asylum seeker. Authorities say the victim is hospitalized with serious injuries. Now, British Prime Minister Starmer is joining local leaders issuing an appeal for calm. Graham Plattner is officially Maine's Democratic nominee for Senate. The Marine veteran has faced scrutiny over his personal conduct. Now he could be key to the Democrats' hopes for taking control of the Senate. Meanwhile, the California governor's race is finally set. ABC's Jay O'Brien has the latest.
1: Graham Plattner triumphant here, winning Maine's Democratic Senate primary, and now he'll face off against that state's longtime Republican Senator Susan Collins in a race that will be pivotal to Democrats' hopes of taking back power in the Senate this fall. But Plattner getting to this nomination despite a string of recent controversies, including acknowledging sending sexually explicit text messages to up to six women in 2023 when he was first married. The New York Times also speaking to several of his ex-girlfriends who described what it called unsettling behavior, including one alleging that Plattner was physical, which he denies. There are also questions about a Nazi image tattooed on his chest, which Plattner has said he did not know the significance of and has since had covered up. But Plattner, a Marine combat veteran and oyster farmer, telling voters that he is a changed man after grappling with PTSD and depression. And despite concerns from some Senate Democrats, Plattner backed by top progressives like Bernie Sanders and Elizabeth Warren over the course of this primary. Meantime, in California, in the race to replace that state's governor, Gavin Newsom, Republican Steve Hilton, a former Fox News commentator endorsed by President Trump, now getting enough votes to advance to the general election. He'll face off against the Democrat here, Javier Becerra, the former HHS secretary under President Biden. Back to you.
8: Jay O'Brien, thank you. We have breaking news. The Consumer Price Index for May shows the highest inflation reading in more than 3 years. Prices rose 4.2% over the past year. Financial analyst at Bankrate, Stephen Cates, is here with more. Stephen, what stands out to you when you dig into this report?
11: Well, it's energy prices, really. I mean, not that it's a surprise. We knew that this was going to be high, but we've seen a 40% increase year over year for gasoline. And obviously, that's hitting people right in the wallet.
8: The war in Iran has driven fuel prices up 40% over the past year. The president this morning is threatening new strikes. If this drags on, do you think inflation keeps rising at this rate?
11: I think that we may start to settle, you know, into a bit of a high level, higher for longer here. So I don't think that we're necessarily going to keep accelerating at this pace, but we're going to have inflation that's elevated for the duration of this conflict.
8: Beyond fuel, where are you seeing the biggest price increases?
11: So many things that are tied to fuel, grocery prices, airline, travel costs. We're also seeing apparel rise and accelerate quite quickly. So there's a lot of things that are going to be somewhat necessities for people to be buying. If you're traveling for work, if you are going to be going on vacation this summer, buying clothes for yourself or your children, obviously groceries every week. Those are things that people are not necessarily going to be able to avoid. They may not have the ability to find lower cost substitutions. It's going to be difficult for people to sidestep these things without simply going without.
8: New Fed Chair Kevin Warsh is holding his first meeting next week. How will this report affect his decision on interest rates?
11: Well, again, this has been coming for the last few months. Obviously, this is the highest that we've had now in 3 years. But this has been telegraphed for the last few months. The Fed needs to take inflation seriously. We obviously had very good jobs numbers come out last Friday. We've had three straight months of positive payrolls growth. That's the first time in a year. And that's something that puts the balance of risk squarely on inflation. If the Fed doesn't take inflation seriously, expectations of, again, continuing rising inflation is going to be something that gets baked in to consumer preference. And we're going to get a bit of a flywheel on inflation. We're going to get something that is a self-fulfilling prophecy. That's the opposite of what the Fed wants.
8: All right, Stephen Cates, I know we'll be talking a lot more about this. Thank you.
11: My pleasure.
8: And artificial intelligence is leading to a new tech boom across the country. Many companies are setting up shop in the West, but some are focusing on America's heartland instead. Now hiring for tech jobs is surging in Ohio. ABC's Liz Vichelzi has more from Columbus.
2: I need you thinking about apps, software, websites. This is Silicon Valley.
6: The tech boom making its way across the country from Silicon Valley in California to Silicon Alley in New York and Silicon Hills in Texas. Now the Silicon Heartland right here in Ohio.
7: This is a dog that can weld.
13: Robot dog's about to weld.
6: Companies like Path Robotics using AI in manufacturing. This robotic dog operates a welding torch on its head.
14: Here we go.
7: I can see why you need a robot to do this.
6: CEO Andy Lonsbury says there's a surge in hiring for tech jobs in the Buckeye State and its capital of Columbus.
13: We're trying to go from 200 people to 400 people this year.
7: Double.
13: Yeah, we're trying to double, trying to do 50 people a quarter right now and across every single role.
6: Some employees relocating to Ohio from the coast.
7: You moved from New York here to Columbus.
15: I did, yeah. To be able to understand that there are so many cool tech companies here in the Midwest and specifically in Ohio was eye-opening.
6: Ohio is just one of a handful of states across the U.S. where employment in the tech sector is up over the past year.
16: If you look in our data, what you'll see is many of the fastest growing job titles either have the word AI or maybe machine learning in that title, or they have data center in the title.
6: Data from job hiring site Indeed shows the number of tech job postings in Columbus has surged 16% in the past 14 months, double the national average.
16: And I think traditionally a lot of people felt like to work in tech, you had to live in an expensive city, right? But that may not be true as much going forward.
6: For Path Robotics, the hope is a long-awaited revival of manufacturing in the Rust Belt, built for the age of AI.
13: Columbus can be the North Star for manufacturing in the physical AI era. We see these robots as a way to keep manufacturing here in Ohio.
7: So we did press the company CEO on whether these robots are actually going to replace human jobs, take over them. He said that all of the customers that use the tech have not laid off workers. They're using it to be more efficient, make products faster. Tomorrow we're going to have a lot more on this Affording America series. We are headed to Indiana for a look at how communities are cutting down their grocery costs, guys.
8: Elizabeth Chelsea, thank you. And the fund that pays out Social Security is expected to run low in 2032. The 2026 annual report forecast shows the trust fund will be exhausted 3 months earlier than was predicted last year, partially because of recent changes to tax law. Social Security trustees say unless Congress makes changes by then, seniors will see an automatic cut in their monthly benefits of 22%. Coming up, we're getting ready for a huge Game 4 in the NBA Finals. Ariane and Ali sat down with Spurs star Victor Wembanyama to find out what he does off the court to get ready for the game. Plus, New York legend John Starks is joining me on set, how he's getting former Knicks close to the court to show their support for the current players.
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8: Welcome back to ABC News Live. First, the Stanley Cup Finals tied up after an incredible game-winning goal. Carolina captain Jordan Staal scored while falling to his stomach to give the Hurricanes a lead over the Vegas Golden Knights. The series is now tied at two games apiece. You can catch Game 5 tomorrow at 8 p.m. Eastern on ESPN. And the Knicks and Spurs will be back on the court at Madison Square Garden tonight. New York is just two games away from winning the NBA championship. Victor Wembanyama led San Antonio to a win Monday night, tightening this series at 2-1. Ariana Nally sat down with him to discuss what he's doing off the court to get ready for Game 4.
29: Alley-oop to Wembanyama.
30: This morning, Victor Wembanyama and the San Antonio Spurs are looking to defy the odds and leave the mecca of basketball with another win over the New York Knicks.
31: We're as fired up as it gets. Right now is the finals. We were really locked in, really focused.
29: Another long three-pointer, lines it up and knocks it down.
30: The 22-year-old superstar playing a physical Game 3, leading his squad with 32 points, 8 rebounds, and 6 assists.
29: And the Spurs win. What a response from San Antonio.
32: They Who's the first person you call?
31: Like, literally 30 seconds ago, hung up with my grandma. But
32: what did she say?
31: She said sometimes we're so elegant on the court, we make it look easy. And I told her, I assure her it's not easy.
30: Even competitors recognizing 7'4" Wemby as a unique and versatile player.
32: Describe what it's like going against Wemby.
33: He's tall.
32: Is it really even tall. Surprising to see how tall he is?
33: Yeah, I'm not used to looking up at somebody, so that's definitely something new. But he's very talented. He's a generational player. You haven't seen size and talent at that combo like that ever in NBA.
30: The Spurs are down 2-1 with a chance tonight to even the series. No small feat for the second youngest team to ever reach the finals.
34: Everybody said that we weren't going to be in this position, so whatever they got to say, it is what it is. But we'll just put a little battery in our back, and whatever else they got to say, it just keeps fueling us.
30: The NBA Finals are intense, but the players also need downtime. Wemby spotted in New York's Gramercy Park this week, drawing sketches.
31: Yeah, it's hard, but it's very important to disconnect. And again, so easy to forget to do that, especially in the playoffs.
30: But back on the court, the home team Knicks consider Game 4 a must win.
35: We do need to go out with a level of physicality, not sending them to the free throw line while starting the game off better.
33: We got to win. As simple as that.
32: Tonight is going to be intense. And I asked Wemby what he's most looking forward to tonight. And he said he's looking forward to having fun. He said it's easy to forget that. And that's what all these guys said. It's easy to forget that these guys all fell in love with this game when they were just children. And they said that they have moments when they're on that court, even on the world's biggest stage, where they feel like they're those kids again and they're just playing at their local gyms. It's going to be really fun to watch them tonight, guys. And the game is tonight, 8:30 Eastern, right here on ABC. And no matter who wins tonight, the game will head back to San Antonio for Game 5 Saturday night.
8: All right, Rihanna Nally, thank you. And tonight you might spot some Knicks legends cheering them on, because the Knicks are the only franchise with dedicated courtside seats for former players. So-called Alumni Row has turned into a full-blown reunion with legends like Walt Frazier, Patrick Ewing, Larry Johnson, and John Starks cheering the team on. And former NBA All-Star John Starks is here with me right now for more on the NBA Finals. John, thank you so much for coming on. It's such an honor to meet you. Yeah. From New York, I'm a longtime fan, so it's awesome to be with you right now.
36: Yeah, thank you. It was great being here.
8: I know you're back with the Knicks as the alumni fan and development advisor. How did this whole idea for Alumni Row come about? Because the Knicks is the only franchise that does this.
36: Yeah.
0: I think it started with me acting a fool down there some years back, and the excitement just kind of grew, and then when I got more and more alumni to come to the game, and we've just been having a ball ever since. So it's been like a couple of years now.
8: But it's the franchise itself that gets these seats and says, yeah. Hey, any former Nick can come and sit here.
0: Yes, it's Jim. You know, he puts the bill on that. As you know, those are very exclusive and expensive seats.
8: Yeah.
0: And so, but he just wants, you know, the former players to be front and center and be recognized and showing our appreciation for, you know, the Knicks organization first and foremost, as well as the team.
8: And I know you guys say once a Knick, always a Knick.
0: Once a Knick, always a Knick.
8: Some of the current players have said that they love having you guys there cheering them on, right, courtside. And they also say they look forward to the fact that one day they'll be able to sit in those seats.
0: Exactly.
8: How does it feel, having been on that court, having played in the finals with this team, to watch these current players? I assume you're really proud of them. Yes. And to know that they're sitting there being like, oh, my God, that's John Starks. That's so cool. He's here.
0: It's pretty cool. You know, for us, you know, being former players, like you said, and seeing this young team perform the way they performing has just been incredible. You know, we all see ourselves out there playing in this moment, and because we've been there. And so to watch these guys grow year after year and to get to this point to be able to win a championship and bring a championship home for fans like you, it's been incredible.
8: I want to talk about the current team, too, because you actually played with Rick Brunson. What's it like to see his son, Jalen Brunson, now leading the team in the NBA Finals?
0: So I didn't play with Rick. I played against him. so I wasn't
8: fair,
0: here.
8: Fair,
0: yeah,
8: fair.
0: I wasn't here
8: winning.
0: Using the term
8: Brunson.
0: There you go. So, no, it's been amazing just watching him. And you see the videos of him teaching Jalen at a young age and putting that intensity that you see in him, that fire that you see in him, that work ethic that you see in Jalen inside of him. And then to watch him blossom as a player has just been incredible, incredible.
8: And I have to ask you about Victor Wembanyama, because you played in the league for a decade. You were an all-star. You played in the finals. You've seen it all. Have you ever seen a player like Victor Wembanyama before?
0: Not at that size. Not at that size. It's amazing. I scratch my head with some of the things that he does out there on the court. He's a talented young player. You know, I like his grit. I like his fight. He's mature.

0: impressive.
1: That's quite impressive.
0: Just doing my job.
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20: And advice with her 4 million followers on both TikTok and Instagram.
19: I think what you have to remember is to always date your spouse.
22: Could you ever have imagined that this would be your life? In your 70s?
19: 110%. There is no way. If somebody told me when I was 50 that when I was 72, I was going to make a TikTok, I would have said, what is that?
22: As we've come to know you for bringing so much joy on your platform, but now you're bringing awareness to a health issue that's really personal to you and has touched your family.
19: So, Lori, in my family, we have a history of age-related macular degeneration. My grandmother had it. My father had it. My sister right now is being treated for dry AMD. And age-related macular degeneration can lead to GA, which is called geographic atrophy, which may lead to permanent vision loss. You might have very subtle symptoms or no symptoms. You could have vision blurriness or some faded eye color and attribute that to just normal aging, but it might not be. And so if I can spread the word that, especially if you're 55 and over, don't ignore those eye exams.
20: Babs partnering with our sponsor, Estellas, the makers of iZervay, to help raise awareness about vision changes.
19: iZervay is an FDA-approved eye treatment to slow the progress of GA. I do not have GA, and I'm not taking iZervay. I'm also not a doctor. But it's important to talk to your doctor about the benefits and the risks of the medication. You can maybe get increased eye pressure, possibly eye infection, or a detached retina. 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
20: Now, Bab says she's enjoying this unexpected chapter and not taking her vision for granted.
19: Our eyes are the windows to the world, and you want to keep a clear, healthy vision for as long as you can. You don't want to miss out on a thing.
22: If you had one piece of advice to a woman out there who's maybe in her third act, what would you say to her?
19: Don't second guess yourself. Life is here as a gift. Use your gift. Spread it. You have no idea where it may lead.
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26: Tonight, millions in the path of severe storms, damaging winds, and tornadoes, where the extreme weather is headed, and the heat fueling wildfire risks in the West. Also, primary results in four states. What's at stake in each race? 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
29: Hi, I'm Diane Macedo. Today on ABC News Live First, the dangerous escalation between the U.S. and Iran. President Trump ordered strikes in Iran over a downed U.S. helicopter. And now we're learning of new Iran strikes on U.S. bases in the Middle East. The latest on the fighting, plus new details about the rescue of those helicopter pilots. The devastating storms in the Midwest. Millions are on alert after torrential rain and flash flooding in several states. Some Indiana neighborhoods are underwater. Streets in Tennessee are washed away. And a tornado touched down in Michigan, where the storms are headed now, plus the dangerous heat on the East Coast. And Graham Plattner is Maine's new Democratic Senate nominee. He won the high-stakes primary despite a wave of controversies, what it could mean for control of the Senate. Plus, the major recall from Chrysler, why the automaker's warning its vehicles could catch fire even when they're off.
1: From ABC News, I'm Sherry Preston. President Trump has said that prices will go down as soon as the war with Iran ends, but the war is still going on and prices are still going up. The Labor Department reporting today that inflation is at its highest level in 3 years and gas prices are leading the way.
30: In the 12 months leading up to May, consumer prices, with food and energy included, rose 4.2%. To illustrate just how much more we're paying, Moody's Analytics says the average American household has pumped an extra $510 into the family car since the start of the Iran war.
1: ABC's Jim Ryan. Airline fares jumped 2.7% in May and are nearly 27% higher than a year ago. Electricity rates up almost 6% since last year, and clothing is 4.2% more expensive. The United States and Iran exchanging fire overnight, as President Trump says Iran has taken too long to reach a peace deal, so will now pay the price. ABC News security analyst Mick Mulroy says Iran is using the Strait of Hormuz as leverage.
31: Right now, Iran thinks that controlling the straits gives them a lot of leverage. They're asking for everything up front before the U.S. even gets to a nuclear agreement. Sanctions relief, unfreezing assets, all these things that Iran wants, but they want it to simply open the strait, which isn't theirs to control in the first place, and obviously was open before the war started.
1: Microsoft co-founder Bill Gates on Capitol Hill today telling the House Oversight Committee what he knows about Jeffrey Epstein. Before heading in, Gates said,
32: "Glad to be here voluntarily to testify, to help with the committee's work. I'll start with an opening
0: statement in the hearing room. I hope my testimony is helpful to the work, important work of the committee to find justice for the victims.
1: Gates' name mentioned thousands of times in the Epstein files. California vote counting is over. Republican Steve Hilton will face Democrat Javier Becerra in the governor's race this fall. You're listening to ABC News.
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1: The NBA Finals resume tonight in New York with a quieter presence around the Garden.
5: The city will still enforce a multi-block security perimeter. A large watch party planned for just outside the arena has been scaled down and will now be a ticketed event. Madison Square Garden, which is owned by Trump ally James Dolan, issuing a statement calling the mayor and police commissioner party poopers, saying Monday's restrictions were never about the president, just a convenient excuse to restrict how and when Knicks fans celebrate.
1: ABC's Sophie Flay. Looks like Bill Pulte will be getting the director of national intelligence job, at least in an acting capacity, despite the revolt by several lawmakers who say he's not at all qualified for the job.
31: Right now, Iran thinks that
5: the president is moving forward with Bill Pulte as acting director of national intelligence, despite bipartisan concern about his lack of experience. Democrats now threatening to oppose reauthorizing the Foreign Intelligence Surveillance Act, or FISA, as long as Pulte remains in the position. FISA allows the government to collect the communications of non-citizens overseas.
1: ABC's Karen Waugh. Say hello to new sunscreen.
9: I just can't emphasize enough how much dermatologists and the broader skincare community have been like clamoring for this for so long. And I think the bottom line here is that American sunscreen is about to get a huge upgrade.
1: It's Tony Salzman with the ABC News Medical Unit says the FDA has added a new ultraviolet filter to sunscreen. Sherry Preston, ABC News.
11: That measure. Qatari's being involved. I don't care who leads it. Just have people who are willing to recognize that both sides might have to give just a little bit. But that is the very definition of negotiation.
12: Daryl Blocker, thank you. And the new consumer price index for May shows the highest inflation reading in more than 3 years. Prices rose 4.2% over the past year. ABC News' Elizabeth Shelsey has more on what's pushing up those costs.
13: Diane, this is expected to be the worst inflation report in more than 3 years. The inflation rate expected to go above 4% for the first time since May of 2023. At the start of this year, that rate was closer to 2%. And what this reflects is just how much the energy price shock from the Iran war is causing prices to go up across the economy. Now, we have seen oil and gas prices go down in recent weeks amid optimism that there will be a deal to end the war. But a new estimate out this morning from Moody's Analytics shows that the typical household has now paid an extra $510 in fuel expenses. So that includes gas, diesel, and jet fuel since the war began. Higher transport costs are also contributing to rising grocery prices. Some of the biggest price hikes that we've seen are for fresh fruits and vegetables, meat and fish. And all of that is on top of overall grocery prices up more than 25% in the past 5 years. So this recent spike in inflation really adding to the pain of years of stubbornly high prices. Diane.
12: Elizabeth Shelsey, thank you. And Bill Gates is set to face questions on Capitol Hill today over his relationship with sex offender Jeffrey Epstein. Microsoft co-founder, set to appear before the House Oversight Committee, is one of the most high-profile interviews they've conducted so far. Gates has called his relationship with Epstein a mistake and denies witnessing or participating in any crimes. Now he says he looks forward to answering the committee's questions to support their important work.
0: Glad to be here voluntarily to testify, to help with the committee's work. I'll start with an opening statement in the hearing room. I hope my testimony is helpful to the work, important work of the committee to find justice for the victims. Thank you.
12: ABC's Peter Haralambos and legal contributor Brian Buckmeyer are here for more. Peter, Gates' ex-wife, Melinda French Gates, says that he needs to answer whatever questions remain. So what do lawmakers want to hear from him today?
2: Yeah, I think the lawmakers are likely to touch on a pretty sensitive topic for Gates, and that is those two extramarital affairs that he has publicly acknowledged in the past in a town hall with his employees back in February. He's basically said through a spokesperson that Epstein discovered these affairs and tried to use that as leverage against him, given the fact that this committee is interested in how Epstein allegedly used sensitive information about high-profile individuals against them. I think they're going to be very interested about how exactly he was threatened. And then, of course, there's that touchy subject of why they even got to know each other when Epstein just 3 years earlier had pleaded guilty to sex crimes in Florida.
12: Brian, you say a timeline is important to establish here. Why?
6: I mean, Peter hits on it. Excuse me.
12: Do you want some water?
6: Probably later. But Peter's hit on to some extent as well, right? You have in 2008, Jeffrey Epstein is pleading guilty to solicitation of prostitution. In 2011, you're now making friends with him. Now, as a defense attorney, I know many people who have criminal records. My association with them is not criminal in nature. But that's going to be a question here as well. Why know this about Jeffrey Epstein? Why go and ask for money to try to pursue these philanthropic endeavors when you know this about the person? The timeline, what he knew, when he knew it, how he went about it is all going to be very important here.
12: Peter, yesterday Epstein's former secretary appeared before that same committee. What do we know about what she told lawmakers?
2: So at this point, we've seen her opening statement. She basically said that she did not enable any of his crimes, that basically there was a separation between his personal and business life, and that she was on the business side of things, and that while she did schedule massages for Epstein, she didn't know that any of the women involved in those massages were underage or minors. That being said, this was a six-hour-long interview. That's one of the longest we've seen to date, and we haven't seen much from all that questioning. It's expected we'll get a transcript of that interview, potentially as early as next week.
12: All right. Brian, what are you watching for when those transcripts come out for both of these interviews?
6: Yeah, I want to see what kind of interview this is. Is it exploratory in the sense of, we don't really know a lot, we're just trying to get more information. Tell us about what you knew in 2008, what you knew about in 2011, what you knew about as your affairs came out. What happened, when and where? We know this very public information. Or is it, we know something about this date because we have some sort of other information because another person told us about this, and they're trying to weave Bill Gates into a dead end where he's going to have to be confronted with very serious facts, possibly either getting more information that it potentially incriminates him or incriminates others and allow for a further investigation. I want to see where this is going, or if this is just about clickbait, if this is just about, hey, I said this really fancy word here and there, and I know someone's going to report it later. I want to see where this goes and what information this committee might have alongside their questions.
12: All right. Brian Buckmeyer, Peter Haralambos, thank you both.
2: Thank you.
12: Millions of Americans are on alert for more severe storms today. Overnight, devastating flash flooding hit the Midwest, even forcing evacuations in parts of southern Indiana. Now more than 35 million people are in the storm zone again, from the Midwest to the Northeast. Meteorologist Samara Theodore is here with more on all of that. Hi, Samara. What are you watching for today?
7: Hi, Diane. We are watching for another round of storms impacting more people. And this storm system is actually going to take its time moving farther and farther east. So let's jump right into things. Here's a look. Severe storms will be popping up 5 p.m. Central Time in Green Bay, Milwaukee, Chicago, Kirksville, Davenport. And these storms are going to be level 3 out of 5. We're talking destructive wind, very large hail. Any tornadoes we see could be on the strong side. And just because you're not living in Orange doesn't mean you won't see severe weather. Omaha, up to Duluth, Marquette, Detroit, Decatur, all in the line there for seeing some storms. Now, Thursday, notice how these storms continue to meander around the same region. So you may get hit more than once with a strong storm. Level 3 out of 5 again for Davenport, Chicago, Grand Rapids, Peoria. And then even on Thursday on the East Coast, we're starting to see that chance for severe weather rev up with a level 2 out of 5 by Friday. Really, more of the East Coast is going to be encompassed by this threat for severe weather, from Pittsburgh and State College up to Burlington and Syracuse, down to Salisbury, Maryland, and Virginia Beach there. So, and on Friday, if you live on the East Coast, there's a chance for an isolated tornado. So these storms were hit in summertime. You have to have the alerts on, especially during the summertime when it comes to these severe storms. They can be robust. They can be moving through very quickly and pose major threats. The other thing that we deal with in the summer, of course, the heat. Heat advisories have been issued for Cleveland, Ohio. Heat index up to 100 degrees. That is what it's going to feel like. You factor in the humidity. This is what the temperature feels like. This is what really matters. 103 in Shreveport, 103 in Little Rock, 98 in Springfield. Even Chicago getting these storms is still feeling like 93 degrees. Ann Arbor, Michigan feeling like 101 degrees. So folks need to stay hydrated, but they also need to stay in the know, as some of these storms could pose a major threat. And so they want to have their alerts on. Diane.
12: All right. Good to know. Smart Theodore, thank you. Coming up, the teen convicted of killing another teen at a track meet, why he's now facing decades in prison. Also ahead, new details about the airline pilot arrested for fraud, how investigators say he flew hundreds of flights with a fake license.
8: I'm Ken Jennings, host of Jeopardy! And I have a Disney clue for you. Though it stands just 77 feet tall, Disney Imagineers used forced perspective to make this centerpiece of Disneyland, the happiest place on Earth, appear much bigger. What is Sleeping Beauty Castle? Much like the Imagineers, finding a bigger perspective is what we do at America's favorite quiz show. And now you can get a closer look at every clue with new episodes of Jeopardy! Streaming next day on Hulu.
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0: Welcome back to ABC News Live. First, police say a drunk driving suspect is recovering after an alligator attacked him while he was running from police. Louisiana police say the man was trying to avoid arrest when he ran through a gator-filled swamp. Police video shows him swimming in the swamp with the alligator trailing him. They say the gator injured both of his arms, but he still kept running. Officials say they did eventually track him down with drones and arrest him. And a Texas teenager is facing decades in prison for the murder of a rival athlete at a track meet. Prosecutors say Carmelo Anthony stabbed 17-year-old Austin Metcalf during a sneak surprise attack. The defense says Anthony acted in self-defense. Now a jury is sentencing him to 35 years in prison. ABC's John Quinones is in McKinney, Texas with more.
1: This morning, a Texas teenager sentenced to 35 years after being found guilty of murdering a rival teen athlete at a track meet last year.
2: Today, justice was served.
1: After less than 3 hours of deliberation, a jury convicting 19-year-old Carmelo Anthony in the stabbing death of 17-year-old Austin Metcalf.
3: Both families became pretty emotional. They were holding it in as best they could, but you could hear emotions just on both sides.
1: Overnight, tensions high outside the courthouse. The case fueling a debate over race amid criticism that there were no black jurors.
4: What do we want? What do we want?
1: The tragic incident unfolding on a rainy day in April of last year. Anthony walking under a tent belonging to Metcalf's team. Metcalf asking Anthony to leave, leading to the deadly confrontation.
5: He started getting aggressive and talking reckless. And my brother stepped in and said, you need to move. And he's like, make me move.
1: Metcalf pushed Anthony, who then pulled a knife and stabbed Metcalf in the chest. Metcalf dying in his twin brother's arms. Anthony's attorneys claiming he acted in self-defense, but prosecutors calling it murder, plain and simple, telling the jury you can meet a shove with a shove, but you don't get to meet a shove with a stab.
2: This verdict sends a clear message. Violence like this won't be tolerated in our Collin County community.
1: This morning, a painful reality. One young man will never come home. Another will spend much of the rest of his life behind bars. And two families will carry the weight of that awful day forever. Diane?
0: John Quinones, thank you. And we're learning more about the Air Canada pilot accused of flying with a fake license. Police say he flew hundreds of Air Canada flights before investigators realized he didn't have the proper credentials. Now Air Canada's insisting passenger safety was never compromised, but police aren't so sure. Chief Investigative Correspondent Aaron Katursky has those details.
6: This morning, a veteran Air Canada pilot, Jeffrey Wall, seen here in his LinkedIn profile, is facing criminal charges after police said he flew hundreds of flights and tens of thousands of passengers with a fraudulent license.
7: The allegations in this case suggest a deliberate effort to circumvent systems designed to safeguard the public.
6: Wall was promoted to captain in 2009, and since then, police said Air Canada assigned him to 900 domestic and international flights, each one carrying as many as 500 passengers.
8: He was licensed to fly. He was a commercial pilot. He was not licensed to fly passengers. Not licensed to fly passengers internationally on 777s, 767s, 787s, and tens of thousands of passengers.
6: Police said Wall was caught after Canadian transportation officials detected anomalies in documents he presented in March 2025 during a random check at Toronto's Pearson International Airport. Air Canada insisted safety was not compromised because all pilots undergo mandatory recurrent training every 6 months. Police aren't so sure.
8: This is very similar to a doctor that is licensed to practice family medicine, but is doing brain surgery in their office.
6: The pilot is now facing 7 criminal charges. Police consider Air Canada the victim here and say he deceived the airline and Canadian transportation authorities to wind up in the cockpit and at the controls of hundreds of flights without the right credentials.
0: Aaron Katursky, thank you. Coming up, Meta wants to train Americans to build data centers, a new program that could fuel the AI push. Next.
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12: You're my best friend, and anybody be lucky to have you.
13: Mum, I slept with Steve.
14: You are a piggy-eyed loser.
15: Which one of these is sorry I had sex with your daughter?
13: We all need to find a way to get along.
16: I really like her.
17: Dad! Isn't this all terribly exciting?
18: Mr. Sugar, our profits have tripled. I don't do anything illegal here. We take a 20% cut of every dollar laundered.
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0: Welcome back to ABC News Live. First, Chrysler's recalling more than a million Jeeps over a severe fire risk. Parent company Stellantis says newer Jeep Wranglers and Gladiators have a power steering problem that could cause a fire even when the Jeeps are off. It's telling owners to park outside and away from buildings until the problem's repaired. The company says it's aware of at least 51 reported fires and at least one injury possibly linked to the issue. And Meta is announcing a free program to train Americans to build data centers. The company is calling it the American Workforce Academy. ABC technology reporter Mike Dubusky is here with the details. So, Mike, how's this program supposed to work?
28: Yeah, so Meta says that this is basically a free program. It's 5 weeks that, you know, is designed to train people to be electricians and mechanical engineers and plumbers, basically the trades that are required to build data centers. And they say that they're going to dedicate about $115 million to this pilot project, and it's going to roll out later this year in Louisiana, Ohio, Indiana, and Texas.
0: There's a big push to build these data centers to help power artificial intelligence, but they also consume a lot of energy. So what's the latest on the debate over the pros and cons?
28: Yeah, so there's two basically buckets of concern when we talk about the, you know, the pushback to data centers. One, there's an environmental concern. Last month, the UN put out this big report that found that all the data centers around the globe basically consume more energy than all but 10 of the most energy-consuming countries in the world. So huge environmental costs, no surprise, right? These warehouses full of computers need a lot of energy to run. That puts pressure on local grids. And that gets us to our second bucket of concern, which is, of course, these local communities that are seeing their energy prices skyrocket. Electricity bills, water bills, because, of course, you have to cool these data centers as well. That, I think, is what is creating a lot of sort of the pushback to this data center construction project.
0: What about the jobs Meta is promising? Is that helping to sway some support their way?
28: Yeah, there's some nuance here, right? Because on the one hand, this is good, right? They're training people to be skilled tradesmen. These are transferable skills. But at the same time, when you think about a data center, it is just a big warehouse full of computers. Once it's constructed, which does require a lot of people to do, it basically runs itself, right? You need a security guard, you maybe need a few maintenance people, but it's not like a factory where people are clocking in and clocking out. There's not a ton of like long-term employment to these centers. And I think, again, that creates a lot of this sort of bad feeling among the general public when they see one of these things go up around their local community.
0: All right, Mike Dubusky, thank you.
28: Of course.
0: Four astronauts are officially getting ready to head to space for Artemis 3. The crew won't go to the moon, but NASA says their work will be crucial to getting future crews there. And now the training begins for what NASA is calling one of its most complex missions ever. ABC's transportation correspondent Gio Benitez is in Houston with the details.
1: Hey there, it is so good to see you from the Johnson Space Center here in Houston. You know, what makes this mission so interesting is that you're talking about three different space vehicles launching at around the same time and then meeting up in space. And for this crew, it's the adventure of a lifetime.
2: The Artemis II crew, comrade, hands you the baton. You got the controls.
3: Just months after making history, Artemis II commander Reid Weissman passing the baton, sending NASA towards the next phase of putting humans back on the moon for good. The four Artemis III astronauts, Commander Randy Bresnik, Italian pilot Luca Parmitano, Mission Specialist Frank Rubio, and Mission Specialist Andre Douglas, who will fly for the first time on this mission.
1: What did you say when you got the call?
4: Yes. Followed very quickly by a thank you.
3: The crew is set to launch next year and will pick up from where the Artemis II crew left off after that historic mission around the moon back in April, capturing those mesmerizing images. This crew will orbit the Earth to test how the Orion can dock with the SpaceX and Blue Origin lunar landers that will eventually land humans on the moon.
5: You know, it's really important so that we understand the landers, how they're going to dock with Orion.
3: This is being called one of NASA's most complex missions ever. NASA Administrator Jared Isaacman.
6: You're talking about a launch campaign that you're going to witness in a short period of time, the three most powerful rockets in the world ignite.
3: And now this morning, these four astronauts say this is a mission they've been preparing for their entire lives.
7: It's almost unbelievable that we are four individuals, but we can really hope to create waves.
1: And when I was with the crew, we were telling each other, yes, the science, the data, the work, all of that is so important, but so is the hope and the inspiration they can bring to Americans and people all around the world. They know that and they feel that, and they'll start training very soon right here in Houston for this incredible mission. Back to you.
0: Gio Benitez, thank you. Coming up, Grant Plattner is Maine's new Democratic Senate nominee. He won the high-stakes primary despite a wave of controversies, what it could mean for control of the Senate.
8: Tonight, millions in the path of severe storms, damaging winds, and tornadoes, where the extreme weather is headed, and the heat fueling wildfire risks in the West. Also, primary results in four states, what's at stake in each race. World News Tonight with David Muir is the most watched newscast in America.
24: You shouldn't be trying to steal my house.
29: 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Police is on the way.
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31: I realized that we really had a squatter on our hands.
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35: Well, you know, free coffee. Like summertime,
37: 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Do we have your attention now? Catch me if
35: 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Our killer was also a sprinter.
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41: Kristen Smart case has kept me up many nights. 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
2: Hi, I'm Diane Macedo. Welcome back to ABC News Live. First, a new round of strikes is threatening the U.S.-Iran ceasefire. U.S. Central Command says it launched self-defense strikes after an Iranian drone downed a U.S. Army helicopter. Iran responded with strikes on U.S. bases in Jordan, Bahrain, and Kuwait. Now, President Trump says Iran will pay the price for not striking a deal sooner. ABC's Karen Hua has more.
3: A new escalation in the war with Iran as the U.S. launches a series of retaliatory strikes. CENTCOM confirming U.S. forces struck Iranian air defense, ground control stations, and surveillance radar sites near the Strait of Hormuz. The attacks coming after officials say an Iranian drone brought down a U.S. Apache helicopter patrolling the strait. Both pilots escaped. And in a first-of-its-kind rescue, the Navy dispatched an unmanned surface vessel, a drone speedboat, to reach the crew before they were airlifted to safety. But the conflict continued overnight. Iran saying it launched strikes toward American targets in the region, including the Navy's Fifth Fleet in Bahrain. Nearby Jordan says it also shot down five incoming missiles fired toward an area hosting U.S. forces. And Kuwait says it intercepted hostile aerial targets as well. Despite the escalation, President Trump told ABC's Jonathan Carl last night he believes a peace deal with
4: ABC News. I'm Sherry Preston. A new report on inflation shows prices are at their highest level in 3 years and 4.2% higher than last year, driven mostly by the war in Iran. Bankrate Stephen Kate says the Fed may need to raise interest rates if inflation continues to go up.
5: The Fed needs to take inflation seriously. We obviously had very good jobs numbers come out last Friday. We've had three straight months of positive payrolls growth. That's the first time in a year. And that's something that puts the balance of risk squarely on inflation. If the Fed doesn't take inflation seriously, expectations of, again, continuing rising inflation is going to be something that gets baked in.
4: Renewed strikes between the U.S. and Iran overnight. Bill Gates on Capitol Hill telling lawmakers what he knew about Jeffrey Epstein. His opening statement, he says he never victimized anyone and that meeting with Epstein was a grave error in judgment. This is ABC News.
2: Their targets. What does that tell you about Iran's capabilities and the defenses at those bases?
6: So, Dan, I think it's more about the defenses at the bases. We're very good at intercepting missiles. Ballistic missiles actually travel very fast, so it's not easy. But we have a lot of capacity out there, and this really shows it. It's also probably that Iran didn't really want to hit the bases, because if they would have killed American servicemen and women, then this war would have escalated substantially and very, very quickly. So this might be the end of this tick for tack, but that comes on the end of the comments of President Trump saying essentially that he's done waiting for Iran to really get into these negotiations seriously.
2: Iran's foreign ministry spokesperson says it'll need to reassess negotiations. He says the U.S. is undermining the process through contradictory messages, frequent shifts in positions and demands, and repeated violations of the ceasefire. Is this deal dead?
6: It looks like it's really stalled because Iran is saying things that simply the United States can't accept. They want sanctions relief and they want their assets to be unfrozen just for opening up the Strait of Hormuz, which, of course, is not theirs to bargain with. And the U.S. needs those to get Iran into a more restrictive nuclear agreement than the one that President Trump pulled out of in 2018. So all their actions, including supporting Hezbollah, who will not stop attacking Israel, indicate to me that they're really not serious about an MOU that permanently ends this conflict. Yes, their complaints about speaking in public, vice behind closed doors may not help the diplomatic process very well, but it really does seem that Iran is the issue here when it comes to actually getting to an MOU.
2: Where do you see this going from here?
6: So based on the president's recent social media post, it indicates to me that he's seriously considering rapid escalation in military strikes, which could include infrastructure targets. He's mentioned that in the past. He's mentioning it again. He said he's essentially tired, that Iran has had enough time to do this, and that they're going to pay the price. So if that's just rhetoric, then it won't work very often if it continues. But it indicates to me that the president's actively considering restarting the air campaign against Iran because he believes negotiations are not going anywhere.
2: Mick Mulroy, thank you. And tensions are rising in Northern Ireland after a brutal stabbing in Belfast. The knife attack has sparked days of anti-immigration protests that turned violent overnight. Demonstrators set multiple fires after police say the suspect they arrested is a Sudanese asylum seeker. Authorities say the victim is hospitalized with serious injuries. Now, British Prime Minister Starmer is joining local leaders issuing an appeal for calm. Graham Platner is officially Maine's Democratic nominee for Senate. The Marine veteran has faced scrutiny over his personal conduct. Now he could be key to the Democrats' hopes for taking control of the Senate. Meanwhile, the California governor's race is finally set. ABC's Jay O'Brien has the latest.
0: Graham Platner triumphant here, winning Maine's Democratic Senate primary, and now he'll face off against that state's longtime Republican Senator Susan Collins in a race that will be pivotal to Democrats' hopes of taking back power in the Senate this fall. But Platner getting to this nomination despite a string of recent controversies, including acknowledging sending sexually explicit text messages to up to six women in 2023 when he was first married. The New York Times also speaking to several of his ex-girlfriends who described what it called unsettling behavior, including one alleging that Platner was physical, which he denies. There are also questions about a Nazi image tattooed on his chest, which Platner has said he did not know the significance of and has since had covered up. But Platner, a Marine combat veteran and oyster farmer, telling voters that he is a changed man after grappling with PTSD and depression. And despite concerns from some Senate Democrats, Platner backed by top progressives like Bernie Sanders and Elizabeth Warren over the course of this primary. Meantime, in California, in the race to replace that state's governor, Gavin Newsom, Republican Steve Hilton, a former Fox News commentator endorsed by President Trump, now getting enough votes to advance to the general election. He'll face off against the Democrat here, Javier Becerra, the former HHS secretary under President Biden. Back to you.
2: Jay O'Brien, thank you. We have breaking news. The Consumer Price Index for May shows the highest inflation reading in more than 3 years. Prices rose 4.2% over the past year. Financial analyst at Bankrate, Stephen Cates, is here with more. Stephen, what stands out to you when you dig into this report?
5: Well, it's energy prices, really. I mean, not that it's a surprise. We knew that this was going to be high, but we've seen a 40% increase year over year for gasoline. And obviously, that's hitting people right in the wallet.
2: The war in Iran has driven fuel prices up 40% over the past year. The president this morning is threatening new strikes. If this drags on, do you think inflation keeps rising at this rate?
5: I think that we may start to settle, you know, into a bit of a high level, higher for longer here. So I don't think that we're necessarily going to keep accelerating at this pace, but we're going to have inflation that's elevated for the duration of this conflict.
2: Beyond fuel, where are you seeing the biggest price increases?
5: So many things that are tied to fuel, grocery prices, airline, travel costs. We're also seeing apparel rise and accelerate quite quickly. So there's a lot of things that are going to be somewhat necessities for people to be buying. If you're traveling for work, if you are going to be going on vacation this summer, buying clothes for yourself or your children, obviously groceries every week. Those are things that people are not necessarily going to be able to avoid. They may not have the ability to find lower cost substitutions. It's going to be difficult for people to sidestep these things without simply going without.
2: New Fed Chair Kevin Warsh is holding his first meeting next week. How will this report affect his decision on interest rates?
5: Well, again, this has been coming for the last few months. Obviously, this is the highest that we've had now in 3 years. But this has been telegraphed for the last few months. The Fed needs to take inflation seriously. We obviously had very good jobs numbers come out last Friday. We've had three straight months of positive payrolls growth. That's the first time in a year. And that's something that puts the balance of risk squarely on inflation. If the Fed doesn't take inflation seriously, expectations of, again, continuing rising inflation is going to be something that gets baked in to consumer preference. And we're going to get a bit of a flywheel on inflation. We're going to get something that is a self-fulfilling prophecy. That's the opposite of what the Fed wants.
2: All right, Stephen Cates, I know we'll be talking a lot more about this. Thank you.
5: My pleasure.
2: And artificial intelligence is leading to a new tech boom across the country. Many companies are setting up shop in the West, but some are focusing on America's heartland instead. Now hiring for tech jobs is surging in Ohio. ABC's Elizabeth Shelsey has more from Columbus.
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8: The tech boom making its way across the country from Silicon Valley in California to Silicon Alley in New York and Silicon Hills in Texas. Now the Silicon Heartland right here in Ohio.
9: This is a dog that can weld.
10: Robot dog's about to weld.
8: Companies like Path Robotics using AI in manufacturing. This robotic dog operates a welding torch on its head.
11: Here we go. This is so hard.
9: I can see why you need a robot to do this.
8: CEO Andy Lonsbury says there's a surge in hiring for tech jobs in the Buckeye State and its capital of Columbus.
10: We're trying to go from 200 people to 400 people this year.
9: Double.
10: Yeah, we're trying to double. Trying to do 50 people a quarter right now and across every single role.
8: Some employees relocating to Ohio from the coast.
9: You moved from New York here to Columbus.
12: I did, yeah. To be able to understand that there are so many cool tech companies here in the Midwest and specifically in Ohio was eye-opening.
8: Ohio is just one of a handful of states across the U.S. where employment in the tech sector is up over the past year.
13: If you look in our data, what you'll see is many of the fastest growing job titles either have the word AI or maybe machine learning in that title, or they have data center in the title.
8: Data from job hiring site Indeed shows the number of tech job postings in Columbus has surged 16% in the past 14 months, double the national average.
13: And I think traditionally, a lot of people felt like to work in tech, you had to live in an expensive city, right? But that may not be true as much going forward.
8: For Path Robotics, the hope is a long-awaited revival of manufacturing in the Rust Belt, built for the age of AI.
10: Columbus can be the North Star for manufacturing in the physical AI era. We see these robots as a way to keep manufacturing here in Ohio.
9: So we did press the company CEO on whether these robots are actually going to replace human jobs, take over them. He said that all of the customers that use the tech have not laid off workers. They're using it to be more efficient, make products faster. Tomorrow we're going to have a lot more on this Affording America series. We are headed to Indiana for a look at how communities are cutting down their grocery costs, guys.
2: Elizabeth Shelsey, thank you. And the fund that pays out Social Security is expected to run low in 2032. The 2026 annual report forecast shows the trust fund will be exhausted 3 months earlier than was predicted last year, partially because of recent changes to tax law. Social Security trustees say unless Congress makes changes by then, seniors will see an automatic cut in their monthly benefits of 22%. Coming up, we're getting ready for a huge Game 4 in the NBA Finals. Our Rhiannon Alley sat down with Spurs star Victor Wembanyama to find out what he does off the court to get ready for the game. Plus, New York legend John Starks is joining me on set, how he's getting former Knicks close to the court to show their support for the current players.
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27: Tonight, millions in the path of severe storms, damaging winds, and tornadoes, where the extreme weather is headed, and the heat fueling wildfire risks in the West. Also, primary results in four states. What's at stake in each race? World News Tonight with David Muir is the most watched newscast in America.
2: Welcome back to ABC News Live. First, the Stanley Cup Finals tied up after an incredible game-winning goal. Carolina captain Jordan Staal scored while falling to his stomach to give the Hurricanes the lead over the Vegas Golden Knights. The series is now tied at two games apiece. You can catch Game 5 tomorrow at 8 p.m. Eastern on ESPN. And the Knicks and Spurs will be back on the court at Madison Square Garden tonight. New York is just two games away from winning the NBA championship. Victor Wembanyama led San Antonio to a win Monday night, tightening this series at 2-1. Ariana Nally sat down with him to discuss what he's doing off the court to get ready for Game 4.
28: Alley-oop to Wembanyama.
30: This morning, Victor Wembanyama and the San Antonio Spurs are looking to defy the odds and leave the mecca of basketball with another win over the New York Knicks.
31: We're as fired up as it gets. Right now is the finals. We were really locked in, really focused.
28: Another long three-pointer, lines it up and knocks it down.
30: The 22-year-old superstar playing a physical Game 3, leading his squad with 32 points, 8 rebounds, and 6 assists.
28: And the Spurs win. What a response from San Antonio.
30: They Who's the first person you call?
31: Like, literally 30 seconds ago, hung up with my grandma. But
30: what did she say?
31: She said sometimes we're so elegant on the court, we make it look easy. And I told her, I assure her it's not easy.
30: Even competitors recognizing 7'4" Wemby as a unique and versatile player.
32: Describe what it's like going against Wemby.
33: He's tall.
32: Is it really even tall. Surprising to see how tall he is?
33: Yeah, I'm not used to looking up at somebody, so that's definitely something new. But he's very talented. He's a generational player. You haven't seen size and talent at that combo like that ever in NBA.
30: The Spurs are down 2-1 with a chance tonight to even the series. No small feat for the second youngest team to ever reach the finals.
34: Everybody said that we weren't going to be in this position, so whatever they got to say, it is what it is. But we'll just put a little battery in our back, and whatever else they got to say, it just keeps fueling us.
30: The NBA Finals are intense, but the players also need downtime. Wemby spotted in New York's Gramercy Park this week, drawing sketches.
31: Yeah, it's hard, but it's very important to disconnect. And again, so easy to forget to do that, especially in the playoffs.
30: But back on the court, the home team Knicks consider Game 4 a must-win.
35: We do need to go out with a level of physicality, not sending them to the free throw line while starting the game off better.
33: We got to win. Simple as that.
32: Tonight is going to be intense. And I asked Wemby what he's most looking forward to tonight. And he said he's looking forward to having fun. He said it's easy to forget that. And that's what all these guys said. It's easy to forget that these guys all fell in love with this game when they were just children. And they said that they have moments when they're on that court, even on the world's biggest stage, where they feel like they're those kids again and they're just playing at their local gyms. It's going to be really fun to watch them tonight, guys. And the game is tonight, 8:30 Eastern, right here on ABC. And no matter who wins tonight, the game will head back to San Antonio for Game 5 Saturday night.
2: All right, Rihanna Nelly, thank you. And tonight you might spot some Knicks legends cheering them on, because the Knicks are the only franchise with dedicated courtside seats for former players. So-called Alumni Row has turned into a full-blown reunion with legends like Walt Frazier, Patrick Ewing, Larry Johnson, and John Starks cheering the team on. And former NBA All-Star John Starks is here with me right now for more on the NBA Finals. John, thank you so much for coming on. It's such an honor to meet you. Yeah. From New York, I'm a longtime fan, so it's awesome to be with you right now.
0: Yeah, thank you. It was great being here.
2: I know you're back with the Knicks as the alumni fan and development advisor. How did this whole idea for Alumni Row come about? Because the Knicks is the only franchise that does this.
0: Yeah. I think it started with me acting a fool down there some years back, and the excitement just kind of grew. And then when I got more and more alumni to come to the game, and we've just been having a ball ever since. So it's been like a couple of years now.
2: But it's the franchise itself that gets these seats and says, hey, any former Knick can come and sit here.
0: Yes, it's Jim. You know, he puts the bill on that. As you know, those are very exclusive and expensive seats.
2: Yeah.
0: And so, but he just wants, you know, the former players to be front and center and be recognized and showing our appreciation for, you know, the Knicks organization, first and foremost, as well as the team.
2: And I know you guys say once a Knick, always a Knick.
0: Once a Knick, always a Knick.
2: Some of the current players have said that they love having you guys there cheering them on right courtside. And they also say they look forward to the fact that one day they'll be able to sit in those seats.
0: Exactly.
2: How does it feel, having been on that court, having played in the finals with this team, to watch these current players? I assume you're really proud of them.
0: Yes.
2: And to know that they're sitting there being like, oh, my God, that's John Starks. That's so cool. He's here.
0: It's pretty cool. You know, for us, you know, being former players, like you said, and seeing this young team perform the way they're performing has just been incredible. You know, we all see ourselves out there playing in this moment, and because we've been there. And so to watch these guys grow year after year, and to get to this point to be able to win a championship and bring a championship home for fans like you, it's been incredible.
2: I want to talk about the current team, too, because you actually played with Rick Brunson. What's it like to see his son, Jalen Brunson, now leading the team in the NBA Finals?
0: So I didn't play with Rick. I played against him. so I wasn't
2: fair,
0: here.
2: Fair,
0: yeah,
2: fair.
0: I wasn't here winning.
2: The term
0: there you go. So, no, it's been amazing just watching him. And you see the videos of him teaching Jalen at a young age and putting that intensity that you see in him, that fire that you see in him, that work ethic that you see in Jalen inside of him. And to watch him blossom as a player has just been incredible, incredible.
2: And I have to ask you about Victor Wembanyama, because you played in the league for a decade. You were an all-star. You played in the finals. You've seen it all. Have you ever seen a player like Victor Wembanyama before?
0: Not at that size. Not at that size. It's amazing. I scratch my head with some of the things that he does out there on the court. He's a talented young player. You know, I like his grit. I like his fight. He's mature, well beyond his age. He does everything the right way, you know, as a player. And so, and you can see the team. He's a great team leader. So we got our work cut out for us. They putting up a fight, you know. They young bucks, and but they playing against grown men right now.
2: Oh, that felt a little rival right there. Tickets to the game can be so expensive. So, what's your message to fans who love this team but can't actually come to see them play in person?
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25: And advice with her 4 million followers on both TikTok and Instagram.
26: I think what you have to remember is to always date your spouse.
27: Could you ever have imagined that this would be your life? In your 70s?
26: 110%. There is no way. If somebody told me when I was 50 that when I was 72, I was going to make a TikTok, I would have said, what is that?
27: As we've come to know you for bringing so much joy on your platform, but now you're bringing awareness to a health issue that's really personal to you and has touched your family.
26: So, Lori, in my family, we have a history of age-related macular degeneration. My grandmother had it. My father had it. My sister right now is being treated for dry AMD. And age-related macular degeneration can lead to GA, which is called geographic atrophy, which may lead to permanent vision loss. You might have very subtle symptoms or no symptoms. You could have vision blurriness or some faded eye color and attribute that to just normal aging, but it might not be. And so if I can spread the word that, especially if you're 55 and over, don't ignore those eye exams.
25: Babs partnering with our sponsor, Estellas, the makers of iZervay, to help raise awareness about vision changes.
26: iZervay is an FDA-approved eye treatment to slow the progress of GA. I do not have GA, and I'm not taking iZervay. I'm also not a doctor. But it's important to talk to your doctor about the benefits and the risks of the medication. You can maybe get increased eye pressure, possibly eye infection, or a detached retina. But those are things that you would discuss with your doctor.
25: Now, Babs says she's enjoying this unexpected chapter and not taking her vision for granted.
26: Our eyes are the windows to the world, and you want to keep a clear, healthy vision for as long as you can.
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26: You don't want to miss out on a thing.
27: If you had one piece of advice to a woman out there who's maybe in her third act, what would you say to her?
26: 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You have no idea where it may lead.
25: Lori Bergamato, thank you. I'm Diane Macedo. The news never stops, and neither do we. We have a lot more news right after the break. Stay with us.
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14: Traveling with the president to the U.S.-Mexico border, I'm Mary Bruce. Wherever the story is, we'll take you there. You're streaming ABC News Live.

0: I got. It was a much better deal than NAFTA. Much, much better. It was sort of a good deal, but it was a great deal for one reason. It gave the right to terminate, and who would have thought that I was, you know, they just didn't want to have it during the four-year period when I was president. So now they made it so that I wouldn't be president, and because they rigged the election, the second election, as you probably hear and probably know, most of you know that happened, and now it's been proven, and it will be proven as time goes by even more so. We have things that you won't believe. When we release the full files, you're not going to believe how crooked the second 2020 election was. But who would have thought that it comes due in my term? I mean, this was, thank you very much. So it was very important that we be able to do that. So we're talking to them. We'll see if we do something.
1: Mr. President, just before we came in here, you posted about Phil Pulte and that he'd be starting the job early. You said he's going to be downsizing the DNI. Can you talk about your
0: thinking? Well, yeah, people have wanted that downsize for a long time. But many people don't want it at all. A lot of people thought it was a duplication.
1: Job.
0: Yeah, a lot of people thought it was a duplication. He's done a great job at Fannie Mae. And, you know, you take Freddie Mac, Fannie Mae, the value of that has increased so much since I've been in charge. You know, I had the right to sell that. And in my first term, a group came to see me wanting to buy it. And they offered me exactly 10% of what it's worth today. And I didn't want to do it because I didn't want to look foolish when they flipped it a year later for hundreds of billions of dollars more. So I kept it. And I put him in charge as soon as I got here. And he's done an amazing job. Could be worth $1 trillion.
1: That's a pretty different portfolio, though.
0: Well, it is. I know. But, you know, smart people are smart people. I always say I'd rather have smart than experience, but experience is good, too. I would.
2: From ABC News, I'm Chuck Sievertson. Set to sign an immigration enforcement bill that funds ICE operations, President Trump at the White House hopes for a reduction in interest rates anytime soon, maybe dashed with this morning's latest consumer price index. ABC's Jim Ryan.
3: In the 12 months leading up to May, consumer prices with food and energy included rose 4.2%. To illustrate just how much more we're paying, Moody's Analytics says the average American household has pumped an extra $510 into the family car since the start of the Iran war.
2: The U.S. and Iran trading air attacks after President Trump ordered a response to the downing of a U.S. Army helicopter at the White House.
0: Well, we're going to be attacking them very hard.
1: You're resuming bombing?
0: We are. Based on the helicopter, I guess we have the right to do that.
2: In Jerusalem, ABC's Martha Raddatz.
4: Multiple missiles and armed drones fired from Iran, taking aim at those Mideast countries hosting American bases, from Kuwait to Bahrain to Jordan. All of them intercepted, none of them causing injuries or damage. This just hours after the U.S. launched retaliatory strikes against Iran at President Trump's direction, hitting air defenses, ground control stations, and surveillance radar sites near the Strait of Hormuz.
2: Bill Gates voluntarily appearing for an interview today by the House panel investigating Jeffrey Epstein.
5: Heading into the closed-door interview, Bill Gates told reporters,
6: I hope my testimony is helpful to the work. Important work of the committee to find justice for the victims.
5: The Microsoft co-founder's prepared statement had him telling the House Oversight Committee he never victimized anyone and that meeting with Jeffrey Epstein was a grave error in judgment. Republican Chairman James Comer says he now aims to call in attorney Alan Dershowitz and would also like to hear from Acting Attorney General Todd Blanche, now the president's nominee to lead the Justice Department. Stephen Portnoy, ABC News, Washington.
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8: 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Learn more about BRICS, industry leaders, and their market predictions for the future, along with what you might expect to see in terms of precious metal performance in the weeks and months ahead. Message and data rates may apply.
2: Prediction markets are moving ahead with new safeguards aimed at preventing insider trading and avoiding tougher government oversight.
9: Prediction market Kalshi says it's adding new security measures designed to keep insiders from betting on information the public does not have. The company says some users will have to verify where they work before they can place wagers on events tied to corporate performance or national security. Kalshi says the goal is to identify people with access to confidential information and block them from trading. The move comes as prediction markets face growing scrutiny from lawmakers who argue the platforms create opportunities for insider trading. Dave Packer, ABC News.
2: It's the first new ultraviolet filter for sunscreens in more than 20 years. The FDA announced it's adding an ingredient to its list of what is permitted in sunscreens. It's been engineered in a way where it can sit on top of the skin, not penetrating deeply, but still preventing UV rays from causing damage. ABC's Sony Salzman.
10: I just can't emphasize enough how much dermatologists and the broader skincare community have been like clamoring for this for so long. And I think the bottom line here is that American sunscreen is about to get a huge upgrade.
2: The ingredient has been in sunscreen in other countries for decades. Honda recalling more than 800,000 vehicles because rear suspension components may fail, increasing the risk of a crash. Recall covers some Honda Pilots, Ridgeline Passport, and Acura MDX vehicles. Chuck Sievertson, ABC News.
0: Not to have a nuclear weapon. And the other thing is that oil would go to $250 a barrel. It's at $85. And, which is pretty amazing. And here's the key. We just hit today another stock market high. It's 74. In my short time here, 74 days we hit stock market all-time historical highs. Nobody can believe it. The Dow, the S&P. S&P was at 7,000. They said in 4 years, maybe 5 years. It will never hit it during the term. It was too much. I hit it in my first year. I hit on the Dow. It was 50,000 was an impossible number. They said 5-6 years out, you'd hit. Well, I hit it in my first year. And now I get everyone in the room. I say, congratulations, but now I'm going to take it down a little bit because we cannot let Iran have a nuclear weapon. And they all agreed with me, Todd, you remember. Everybody agreed. And we took a little journey down to Iran. We first stopped off at Venezuela, by the way. And we have paid for that war many, many times over. And we have great relationships with the people of Venezuela. We get along with them great. It was a great success. It was a one-day war. It was really, to be exact, 48 minutes of fury. And it was over. And Venezuela is doing great. Relationships with the people are great. It's become a happy country, believe it or not. I mean, it's become a happy country. And we're taking out millions of barrels of oil from Venezuela. And then we went to Iran. And essentially, we've done the same thing. It doesn't look as pretty, but there's no Navy. 159 ships at the bottom of the sea. There's no Air Force. All of their planes are blown up. Most of their drones are gone. Most of their drone-making ability is gone. Most of their missiles are gone. All of their leadership is gone, so they replaced it. All of that leadership is gone, so they replaced it. And that's the people we're dealing with now. And I think they're going to want to make a deal, but we're going to find out.
11: Inflation to come down between now.
0: Oh, when the war is over?
11: Yes.
0: It's coming down.
11: I know you can't.
0: It's going to come down like a rock. And again, we're taking out millions, which I'm just announcing today for the first time. But we've been taking out millions of barrels of oil. Millions of barrels. Every night we took out oil. But now I'm going to tell you, because they just figured it out. So now that they figured it out, I can tell you. It was very hard for me. I wanted to say it so badly, but I didn't want to ruin it. But it was very hard. But millions of barrels of oil has come out. And that's why it's at $85, $90 a barrel instead of $250. But we have the greatest military in the world, the toughest military in the world, just the best in every way. Nobody even close. There's no military that's even close. I rebuilt it during my first term. I'm using it now. When this conflict is over, Todd said, please go to conflict, right? As opposed to the word war. He didn't like the word war, but it's sort of a conflict. It's a military operation. When it's over, you will see oil drop to where it was before. We were getting gasoline just before it started. I was in Iowa, and we passed gas stations, $1.85 a gallon. And we'll be back at those levels very soon. Thank you very much, everybody.
12: Thank you, guys.
13: And you were just listening to the president take questions at the Oval Office just moments after signing the Secure America Act. Of course, that is a $70 billion funding for immigration enforcement here in this country. The president took questions on a variety of subjects, including the war on Iran, as you were just listening there. He promised that oil prices would come down as soon as this conflict is over. With that said, we want to bring in our ABC News White House correspondent, Karen Travis, who is there. Karen, what do you make of the president's comments here, especially on the war in Iran? He had made some promises. Martha Raddatz is on the ground there in Jerusalem. Where do things stand?
14: Morgan, the big headline there was the president saying that there would be more strikes coming today. He noted that the United States had hit Iran yesterday in retaliation for that takedown of the Apache helicopter earlier this week. He said we hit them hard yesterday and indicated that the U.S. would be hitting them hard again today. He also talked about the status of negotiations with Iran and where things stand right now on a deal. And Morgan, the president was very optimistic about the state of play at this point, and at one point said that a deal is fully negotiated, that all Iran has to do at this point is just sign off on it. He said that a deal at this point would not set them on a path to having a nuclear weapon, that this has made it very clear in what the United States has agreed to, that that will not happen. But he also said that at this point, over these last several weeks, without a deal coming to fruition, that Iran has been tapping the United States and him and the administration along. At one point, he said that they keep playing us for suckers. Of course, Iran has a say in these negotiations, and their negotiator and their foreign ministry have said that they're reassessing where things stand at this point in their negotiations because of mixed messages and contradictory statements and positions from the president and the United States at this point. But to hear it from the president, everything is ready to go. It just needs final sign-off. But that, of course, has been very elusive at this point, and it is still not entirely clear that these complicated issues of the highly enriched uranium, the control of the Strait of Hormuz, and Iran's demand of unfreezing of some of their assets and lifting of sanctions has actually been resolved.
13: Yeah, certainly a lot of questions here, Karen, and I know that you'll be following this very closely. And, of course, as the war drags on, we are getting a new snapshot of how it's impacting our economy. The May Consumer Price Index, take a look, shows prices up 4.2% from last year. That is the highest level of inflation that we've seen in more than 3 years. That's as a new report from Moody's Analytics shows the average American household has spent an average $510 on fuel since the start of this war. Joining me now to break it all down is Bankrate financial analyst Stephen Cates. Stephen, what are some of the biggest drivers behind this inflation?
15: It's fuel and energy prices. That's making up 60% of what we saw from April to May. Gas prices 40% year over year. It's hard to ignore how much that matters to the average household.
13: And you mentioned that, of course, the war in Iran has driven up fuel prices. Of course, we know over 40% in the past year. The president is threatening new strikes here. And just a moment ago, he promised that oil prices would come down once this war is over. But what happens if this just keeps dragging on? What can Americans expect, as they continue to pay more at the pump?
15: Well, the problem is that the infrastructure from many of the countries that are producing oil and other energy in the Middle East are damaged. The strikes that Iran has made on some of our allies, Saudi Arabia, Iraq, others, that has damaged some of their energy production capabilities. So even if all things become back to normal. The Strait of Hormuz is open and energy is flowing. The production of it is going to be hampered for months, and in some cases, years. That is going to keep energy prices elevated, even as countries start to normalize some of their energy trade.
13: So we're not looking at a quick fix, is what I hear you saying here. So the other thing I wanted to ask you about, the new Fed chair, Kevin Warsh, is holding his first meeting next week. All eyes on that. Do you think a rate cut is still on the table?
15: No, absolutely not. I don't think they're going to do anything in this next meeting. Certainly, this is an opportunity for Kevin Warsh to set the stage and probably try to create a little bit of a gap and some distance between how he wants to operate as a chair and how Jerome Powell did. But no action will take place in terms of policy in this meeting. Rate cuts for the rest of the year are entirely off the table. We're going to be lucky not to get one or two rate hikes. It's really going to be a circumstance based on how the labor market and inflation shake out.
13: And absolutely, we'll be following that. Stephen Cates from Bankrate, thank you so much. Well, coming up here on ABC News Live, the growing wave of clothing returns from shoppers taking GLP-1 drugs, how retailers are adapting. Plus, alligators in the sewers might be an urban legend, but have you heard of honeybees in the sewers? Well, that is not an urban legend. We'll explain after the break.
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25: Is there anything about Pat Summitt fans would not know?
26: This is where my basketball career started.
27: Hard to believe in.
28: I had to work a lot harder. I had a lot more responsibility.
29: She could coach any team.
30: Pat put it out there that women can do whatever they want to do. She was such a radical. She saw beyond basketball.
29: How do you beat Pat Summitt? You don't.
31: What else do you need in your life?
32: 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She's on fire.
33: Does anyone else hear that?
34: Mm-mm. Hear what?
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38: What an astute observation.
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39: Stay calm, Mr. Johnson. 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
40: I'm Ken Jennings, host of Jeopardy, and I have a Disney clue for you. Though it stands just 77 feet tall, Disney Imagineers used forced perspective to make this centerpiece of Disneyland, the happiest place on Earth, appear much bigger. What is Sleeping Beauty Castle? Much like the Imagineers, finding a bigger perspective is what we do at America's favorite quiz show. And now you can get a closer look at every clue with new episodes of Jeopardy streaming next day on Hulu.
13: Welcome back. Well, you got to listen to this. These neighbors have been spending some unbelievable bonding time together. around a sewer. Some bees recently took up residence in this Philadelphia street's sewer, and so a beekeeper has worked for weeks to coax the hive to a safer location. Now, in the meantime, I don't know about this, but neighbors have been taste testing what they're calling sewer honey, and they say it's pretty good. The neighborhood temporarily lost a parking spot, but the colony has since been relocated. I will take their word for it on the honey tasting good. All right, well, the booming business of GLP-1 weight loss drugs may be having a side effect on clothing stores. Some brands say more customers are exchanging items for smaller size. But now those retailers are having to adapt in the meantime to shift to that demand. ABC's Lori Bergamotto has more.
0: Another message to my GLP-1 girlies: do not buy clothes in bulk. Don't do it.
1: With the rise of GLP-1 medications for weight loss, many are discovering an unexpected challenge.
2: I went and bought the dress. Guess what? The dress no longer fits anymore.
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3: 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It's easier to find things that look good than it was when I was bigger. And I love shopping and I love fashion.
13: I love shopping, too. Our thanks to Lori Bergamotto for that story. Well, coming up here on ABC News Live, storm warning in Sin City, the play that helped the Carolina Hurricanes tie up the series in the Stanley Cup Final. Plus, we've got the countdown to Game 4, baby. We sit down with Spurs star Victor Wembanyama to find out what he does off the court to get ready for the Knicks. Stay with us.
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44: David Muir, the most trusted anchor in America, the most watched anchor in America. 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
54: Oh, a terrible turnover.
0: Jarvis is stopped by Hart. Oh, my goodness. Now out in front, Stahl. He scores while falling down.
1: You see it. That was the moment the Carolina Hurricanes, my Carolina Hurricanes, took a lead that they wouldn't relinquish last night in game four of the Stanley Cup Finals. That series is now tied up 2 games apiece as the Hurricanes and Las Vegas Golden Knights head back to North Carolina for game five tomorrow night. Of course, you can watch full coverage of the game tomorrow night on ABC. Go Canes. Well, of course, the stakes are high as ticket prices at Madison Square Garden tonight as the Spurs and Knicks face off in game four of the NBA Finals. The Spurs are hoping to build off their game three win and even up the series, and the Knicks are looking to take a 3-1 lead before having to go back to Texas for game five. Ariane and Allie sat down with the stars of the series to get their thoughts before tonight's matchup.
0: Alley-oop to Wembanyama.
2: Victor Wembanyama and the San Antonio Spurs are looking to defy the odds and leave the mecca of basketball with another win over the New York Knicks.
3: We're as fired up as it gets right now is the finals. We were really locked in, really focused.
0: Another long three-pointer, lines it up and knocks it down.
2: The 22-year-old superstar playing a physical game three, leading his squad with 32 points, 8 rebounds, and 6 assists.
0: And the Spurs win. What a response from San Antonio. They
1: Who's the first person you call?
3: Like, literally 30 seconds ago, hung up with my grandma. But
1: what did she say?
3: She said sometimes we're so elegant on the court, we make it look easy. And I told her, I assure her, it's not easy.
2: Even competitors recognizing 7'4" Wemby as a unique and versatile player.
1: Describe what it's like going against Wemby.
4: He's tall.
1: Is it even surprising to see how tall he is?
4: Yeah, I'm not used to looking up at somebody, so that's definitely something new. But he's very talented. He's a generational player. You haven't seen size and talent at that combo like that ever in NBA.
2: The Spurs are down 2-1 with a chance tonight to even the series. No small feat for the second youngest team to ever reach the finals.
7: Everybody said that we weren't going to be in this position, so whatever they got to say, it is what it is. But we'll just put a little battery in our back, and whatever else they got to say, it just keeps fueling us.
2: The NBA Finals are intense, but the players also need downtime. Wemby spotted in New York's Gramercy Park this week, drawing sketches.
3: Yeah, it's hard, but it's very important to disconnect. And again, so easy to forget to do that, especially in the playoffs.
2: But back on the court, the home team Knicks consider Game 4 a must win.
8: We do need to go out with a level of physicality, not sending them to the free throw line while starting the game off better.
4: We got to win. Simple as that.
1: Tonight is going to be intense. And I asked Wemby what he's most looking forward to tonight. And he said he's looking forward to having fun. He said it's easy to forget that. And that's what all these guys said. It's easy to forget that these guys all fell in love with this game when they were just children. And they said that they have moments when they're on that court, even on the world's biggest stage, where they feel like they're those kids again and they're just playing at their local gyms. It's going to be really fun to watch them tonight, guys. And the game is tonight, 8:30 Eastern, right here on ABC. And no matter who wins tonight, the game will head back to San Antonio for game five Saturday night. We will all be watching, Rhiannon. Thank you. Well, still to come here on ABC News Live, stuck in limbo, we hear from some of the Afghan refugees who've been held at unused military bases who have no idea what their future holds. And a spirited debate in the Southern Baptist Church, the vote over who can and can't be a pastor for the denomination. Also ahead, the shark attack caught on camera in Florida, what we know about the man who was bitten.
9: America.
10: Good morning.
12: Hello.
9: Wherever we are.
12: Welcome home.
10: It's good to be home.
9: It feels like home.
12: Hi.

0: GMA. It's an invitation to come together. Brighten your morning.
1: I'm George, how are you?
0: And the day ahead.
2: Good morning, America!
3: Yeah! I'm Ken Jennings, host of Jeopardy, and I have a Disney clue for you. Though it stands just 77 feet tall, Disney Imagineers used forced perspective to make this centerpiece of Disneyland, the happiest place on Earth, appear much bigger. What is Sleeping Beauty Castle? Much like the Imagineers, finding a bigger perspective is what we do at America's favorite quiz show. And now you can get a closer look at every clue with new episodes of Jeopardy streaming next day on Hulu.
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10: Thanks for streaming with us here on ABC News Live. Here are some of the top stories we're following for you this afternoon. The Southern Baptist Convention today voting to pass a constitutional amendment to ban churches that affirm or appoint women as pastors. But the nation's largest Protestant denomination's amendment won't be finalized until another vote at next year's annual Southern Baptist Convention. This vote comes just days after church delegates elected a leader who had decried in a decline and drift from conservative values in the church. A U.S. Navy base employee is in critical condition after a shark attack caught on camera in Florida. Officials say he was swimming with a colleague near a naval station in Mayport when the shark went after him and then dragged him underwater. You see it thrashing him around. Several people nearby rushing to help. The man is now recovering at the hospital. The incident now under investigation. And Chrysler announcing a recall of more than 1 million Jeep models due to issues with the wiring and the vehicle's power steering. Officials say the issue could cause fires even when the vehicles are turned off and parked. The models impacted include Wranglers, Gladiators, and owners are asked not to park inside buildings until they can be repaired. But we do begin with the war in Iran. It was an operation, the president said, would last 6 weeks at most. Remember that? Well, now the U.S. is nearing the fourth month of the war with Iran. Any hopes of a peace deal once again being threatened as the U.S. and Iran are trading yet another round of attacks. And tensions could escalate even further. There are reports that the president is getting close to ordering strikes on Iran's infrastructure. We're talking power plants, bridges. And in the Oval Office just a short time ago, the president wouldn't say whether that was still on the table, but he did make it clear that the
11: ABC News, I'm Chuck Sievertson. The U.S. and Iran trading air attacks after President Trump ordered a response to the downing of a U.S. Army helicopter, telling reporters at the White House the U.S. will attack Iran again today.
12: Well, we're going to be attacking them, and attacking them very hard.
13: You're resuming bombing?
12: Yeah, well, we are. Based on the helicopter, I guess we have the right to do that.
11: The U.S. says all Iranian missiles aimed at U.S. military bases were shot down. Hopes for a reduction in interest rates may be dashed with this morning's latest consumer price index. In the 12 months leading up to May, consumer prices, with food and energy included, rose 4.2%. ABC's Jim Ryan.
14: Moody's Analytics says the average American household has pumped an extra $510 into the family car since the start of the Iran war.
11: U.S. oil prices have been rising today. Microsoft co-founder Bill Gates voluntarily appeared for an interview today with the House committee investigating Jeffrey Epstein. This is ABC News.
15: American helicopter hitting air defense, ground control stations, and surveillance radar sites near the Strait of Hormuz. Iran launching missiles back in countries where the U.S. has military bases. Kuwait and Bahrain saying they were intercepted. The new strikes testing the fragile two-month ceasefire, as an Iranian official now says they'll reassess negotiations with the U.S., saying, quote, "The United States is undermining this process through contradictory messages, frequent shifts in its positions and demands, and repeated violations of the ceasefire."
10: And ABC's Olivia Rubin joins me now with more. Olivia, great to have you here in New York. So, of course, has Iran made it clear yet whether the downing of this U.S. Apache helicopter was intentional or not? I mean, that's the big question.
1: Morgan, great to be with you. In a statement that was put out by an Iranian official, certainly wasn't really giving any indication that it was an accident. What that statement essentially said was that they were responding to the U.S. naval blockade of Iranian ports, something President Trump has put into place because of the closure of the Strait of Hormuz. And this Iranian official calling that an act of war, saying they have responded to it and will continue to do so. So certainly we haven't seen any sort of indication from the Iranian side saying, you know, hey, this was an accident. Publicly, they seem to be standing by the move, Morgan.
10: It seems like they're standing on that. Trump says the U.S. will be attacking Iran, quote, very hard. What type of response is on the table here?
1: Certainly, I think when it comes to President Trump not to rule anything out, we know that he is willing to sort of go the distance there. We have heard him sort of put forward a number of threats when it comes to Iran, right? As severe as saying that he would wipe out an entire civilization. He hasn't really given any specifics in what sort of response this is going to look like. In a conversation with ABC's John Carl, he said he thinks it's important to respond with force. He said that's something he has felt his entire life. However, when the U.S. did launch those retaliatory strikes yesterday, I think the language that CENTCOM used was so important, saying that they were proportional, right? It seemed to be a sort of language that showed that they're not really looking for an escalation here. But now you do have President Trump today saying that they are going again, and where that goes, it still remains to be seen.
10: Yeah, certainly creating more questions here. When we talk about force, what does this mean for the status of these peace talks?
1: Well, certainly this is one of the greatest tests that we have seen on this very fragile ceasefire that has now been in place for about 2 months, Morgan. It's certainly hard to imagine that there are fruitful conversations going on right now when we're seeing this escalation in force. Of course, that was quite a striking move from Iran to down that helicopter, the United States responding, Iran launching more strikes overnight. Now the U.S. saying is responding again. You did hear, though, President Trump saying that Iran should sign the deal that they have, though there's no indication that they are going to. President Trump has sounded increasingly willing, if you will, Morgan, to sort of go back to the strike route, though he has certainly said he is looking for diplomacy here. And you'd have to think, given the larger political context, there is an election year, we're months away from the midterms, gas prices are high, you'd have to imagine that the president here is looking for an off-ramp and that he would still be willing to take a deal here, Morgan, although with moves like Iran just did with the helicopter, certainly making that difficult.
10: Absolutely. That's important context to point out. Our thanks to Olivia Rubin. Well, they were promised they would be taken to a safe place. More than 1,000 Afghan refugees are being held at unused military base in Doha, Qatar. These refugees once helped the U.S. military and are still waiting to hear what their future holds. ABC News goes inside the camp that was once a target in the war with Iran to meet with the campers to hear their stories, their frustrations, and experiences as they hope for answers. ABC's Tom Sufi Burridge has their stories.
2: Zara has spent her last two birthdays at Camp Asalia. She recently turned 15 years old within the walls of her room, stationed on an unused military base in Doha.
5: I feel like prison might be much better than here.
2: More than 1,000 Afghan refugees and immediate family members of active duty U.S. military members have been living in limbo here after President Trump signed an executive order shortly after taking office for his second term, halting the refugee resettlement program for Afghans who helped Americans during the war. Now they have no clue where they will go next. Recent reports indicated President Trump was in talks to send residents of the camp to the Democratic Republic of Congo, known as the DRC.
5: We all came here for the purpose and goal of going to America, not the resettlement of Congo. My message to Mr. Donald Trump, President Donald Trump, and Mrs. Melania is this, that right now, the decision that you're taking them to Congo is not even acceptable. Take us to America because we deserve safety. We deserve a life with dignity, safety, and honor.
2: Now the deal with the DRC is officially dead. Residents at the camp are back to square one. Despite being vetted and cleared by the previous administration, they've remained at this camp for over 2 years. Zahra claims workers at the camp have not given any clarity on what's next.
5: They're lying to people about the third country or the resettlement or whatever it is. They're encouraging people to go back to Afghanistan, paying them money.
2: Zahra told us conditions at the base have gotten dire. With many losing hope, she claims camp officials are now tracking residents.
5: I mean, when you go out of the camp and you're sick, they take you to hospital and they put GPS trackers on you so that you cannot escape.
2: When we first spoke with Zahra in March, she asked us to hide and alter her voice. But now she wants ABC News to show her face and tell her story, in hope of changing the outcome for her and others on the base. But since talking to other outlets, she told us camp officials have threatened her and her family.
5: The camp duty director turned to my mom and dad and said that what you allowed your daughter has significantly increased the risk of going back to Afghanistan. So, however, these people are not the real decision makers. I'm showing my face and I'm raising my voice to the camp officials from here, ABC News. Today, you cannot stop me. Whatever you do, it won't stop me. I will fight. I will take these people to a safety. I will try.
2: In March, the U.S. State Department told ABC News that Camp Asalea would be closed and residents would be moved by March 31st. Now, months later, the camp is still open and the residents still there. ABC News reported on the stark living conditions back in March. Missiles fell into living quarters when the base became a target, along with other U.S. bases in the Middle East, at the start of the U.S., Israel and Iran war. Back then, a mother shared her experience with us over the phone.
6: Are you fearing for your lives at the moment?
8: Of course we do, of course. Sometimes when the children are playing outside and when we suddenly hear the explosion, the families run after their children and bringing them inside. And some of the children are screaming and crying, what's happening? Are we going to die?
2: In a voice message, the young mother updated us on conditions in secret, telling us she was scared for her and her child's future when being moved to the DRC became a possibility.
9: Since our last discussion, the security situation at the base has a bit improved. Everything's now normal. But about our regulation that they said it will be on 31st of March, you know, that didn't happen at all. All over media, they say that the residents of Camp Asalea will be transferred to Congo. But there has been no official confirmation, which has caused a lot of anxiety.
2: A father living at the base also shared his fears.
13: They told us that they are still in negotiation with other countries to find a suitable country for us. In reality, we were brought here legally and we completed all legal processes. We stood side by side with the United States and Afghanistan for almost 20 years. Now the time has come to the U.S. government to fulfill their promises.
2: The non-profit organization Afghan EVAC has been in contact with residents, organizing with congressional leaders to advocate against the administration's talks of sending families to third countries.
16: You've got people on the call from Representative Meek's staff. You've got people on the call from Senator Blumenthal's staff and more. And look, we're going to keep pushing for you.
2: On this call in April, senators met briefly with residents, providing a glimmer of hope amid the uncertainty.
17: I know firsthand because my son served in Afghanistan as these Afghan patriots and heroes, and they love America. We will work for them and fight for them just as we would our own veterans.
2: While the residents of the camp wait, the Trump administration opened 10,000 slots for white South African refugees to come to the US. In June on Capitol Hill, senators confronted Secretary of State Marco Rubio about the future of those still at Camp Asalea.
18: Can you commit to working with me and others in this body to support the relocation of these vetted individuals to the United States? especially those who are family members of currently serving U.S. soldiers?
19: Yeah, I can't. First of all, we're under an executive order now after the National Guard attack here, and so that happened last year. So we can't admit any Afghans at this point into the country. Now, I don't know of any single country that's going to take 1,000 people, but we've talked to multiple countries about taking several hundred of these people and allowing them to move to a safe location.
18: The president just raised the refugee cap exclusively to allow Afrikaners into our country. I would welcome a chance to work with you to find safe third countries for these Afghans.
20: Mr. Secretary, the Trump foreign policy has become a dumpster fire. Now, as Secretary of State in this administration, you have capped refugees at a record low of 17,500, and white South Africans, Afrikaners, have comprised roughly 99% of those slots, Mr. Secretary. A race-based refugee system.
5: I'm 15. I spent two birthdays here. So what will happen to me, to my brother who is 11, to other kids who just born here? What will happen to them? Their life, their future. So there should be someone who fight for them. And I know it's dangerous, but I took the risk and I'm still speaking. I would like to bring a change. And I hope that one day I get these people to safety, to America.
10: Just powerful reporting by our Tom Sufi Burridge. Thank you. ABC News reached out to the State Department for a comment addressing the claims made by refugee campers. In regards to Zara's claims, a State Department spokesperson said, quote, "We have no information regarding this alleged incident and that accusations are dealt with promptly to protect residents at the camp," adding the security of the campers is a priority of the department. They also said the State Department continues to work toward a positive resolution that provides safety for these remaining people to start a new life outside of Afghanistan while upholding the safety and security of the American people. Well, coming up here on ABC News Live, the growing wave of clothing returns from shoppers taking GLP-1 drugs, how retailers are adapting. Plus, alligators in the sewers might be an urban legend, but honeybees in the sewers, well, not quite. We'll explain right after the break.
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47: We form a bond stronger than blood, because ours is a family forged in fire.
48: Run! You're trying to steal my husband.
49: You stole him first.
0: Welcome back. Well, you got to listen to this. These neighbors have been spending some unbelievable bonding time together around a sewer. Some bees recently took up residence in this Philadelphia street's sewer. And so a beekeeper has worked for weeks to coax the hive to a safer location. Now, in the meantime, I don't know about this, but neighbors have been taste testing what they're calling sewer honey. And they say it's pretty good. The neighborhood temporarily lost a parking spot, but the colony has since been relocated. I will take their word for it on the honey tasting good. All right. Well, the booming business of GLP-1 weight loss drugs may be having a side effect on clothing stores. Some brands say more customers are exchanging items for smaller size. But now those retailers are having to adapt in the meantime to shift to that demand. ABC's Lori Bergamotto has more.
1: Another message to my GLP-1 girlies: do not buy clothes in bulk. Don't do it.
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3: I went and bought the dress. 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
4: 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And yes, I feel more confident in clothing now. 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It's easier to find things that look good than it was when I was bigger. And I love shopping and I love fashion.
0: I love shopping, too. Our thanks to Lori Bergamotto for that story. Well, coming up here on ABC News Live, storm warning in Sin City, the play that helped the Carolina Hurricanes tie up the series in the Stanley Cup final. Plus, we've got the countdown to game 4, baby. We sit down with Spurs star Victor Wembanyama to find out what he does off the court to get ready for the Knicks. Stay with us.
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23: Oh, a terrible turnover. Jarvis is stopped by Hart. Oh, my goodness. Now out in front. Stall. He scores while falling down.
0: You see it. That was the moment the Carolina Hurricanes, my Carolina Hurricanes, took a lead that they wouldn't relinquish last night in game four of the Stanley Cup Finals. That series is now tied up 2 games apiece as the Hurricanes and Las Vegas Golden Knights head back to North Carolina for game 5 tomorrow night. Of course, you can watch full coverage of the game

0: leading his squad with 32 points, 8 rebounds, and 6 assists.
1: And the Spurs win. What a response from San Antonio.
2: Who's the first person you call?
3: Like, literally 30 seconds ago, hung up with my grandma. But
2: what did she say?
3: She said sometimes we're so elegant on the court, we make it look easy. And I told her, I assure her it's not easy.
0: Even competitors recognizing 7'4" Wemby as a unique and versatile player.
2: Describe what it's like going against Wemby.
4: He's tall.
2: Is it really even tall. Surprising to see how tall he is?
4: Yeah, I'm not used to looking up at somebody, so that's definitely something new. But he's very talented. He's a generational player. You haven't seen size and talent at that combo like that ever in NBA.
0: The Spurs are down 2-1 with a chance tonight to even the series. No small feat for the second youngest team to ever reach the finals.
5: Everybody said that we weren't going to be in this position. So whatever they got to say, it is what it is. But we'll just put a little battery in our back, and whatever else they got to say, it just keeps fueling us.
0: The NBA Finals are intense, but the players also need downtime. Wemby spotted in New York's Gramercy Park this week, drawing sketches.
3: Yeah, it's hard, but it's very important to disconnect. And again, so easy to forget to do that, especially in the playoffs.
0: But back on the court, the home team Knicks consider Game 4 a must win.
6: We do need to go out with a level of physicality, not sending them to the free throw line while starting the game off better.
4: We got to win. Simple as that.
2: Tonight is going to be intense. And I asked Wemby what he's most looking forward to tonight. And he said he's looking forward to having fun. He said it's easy to forget that. And that's what all these guys said. It's easy to forget that these guys all fell in love with this game when they were just children. And they said that they have moments when they're on that court, even on the world's biggest stage, where they feel like they're those kids again and they're just playing at their local gyms. It's going to be really fun to watch them tonight, guys. And the game is tonight, 8:30 Eastern, right here on ABC. And no matter who wins tonight, the game will head back to San Antonio for Game 5 Saturday night.
7: We will all be watching, Rhiannon, and thank you. Well, still to come here on ABC News Live, stuck in limbo, we hear from some of the Afghan refugees who've been held at unused military bases who have no idea what their future holds. And a spirited debate in the Southern Baptist Church, the vote over who can and can't be a pastor for the denomination. Also ahead, the shark attack caught on camera in Florida, what we know about the man who was bitten.
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3: Reporting from baseball's opening day here in San Francisco, I'm Becky Worley. Wherever the story is, we'll take you there. 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
4: The president says Iran will pay the price for not making a deal. Good afternoon. I'm Morgan Norwood in New York. It's Wednesday, June 10th. And right now on ABC News Live, tensions are ratcheting back up in the Middle East after a U.S. helicopter goes down near the Strait of Hormuz. The latest on the fighting and the costs that you and I, Americans, are paying here at home. And he's moving on to the main event. Graham Plattner wins the Democratic Senate primary in the Pine Tree State. How he won despite a wave of controversies and what it means for the general election. Plus, the high-stakes verdict in Texas. A jury finds Carmelo Anthony guilty of murdering another teenager at a track meet. Why this case is fueling a debate over race and the justice system. And the new ingredient coming to your sunscreen. Why the FDA just gave the go-ahead to a new compound for the first time in decades. ABC News Live starts right now.
5: From ABC News, I'm Chuck Sievertson. New air attacks between Iran and the U.S. after President Trump ordered a response to the downing of a U.S. Army helicopter. And Trump at the White House telling reporters the U.S. will attack Iran again today.
6: We hit them hard yesterday, and we're going to hit them again hard today, in case you miss it, in case you don't turn on your television set. And we'll see what happens with the deal. We were really close to a deal, but they keep tapping us along. They keep playing us for suckers.
7: It's not clear what the president is going to do. Those strikes that were in response to the Iranians taking down that Apache helicopter were said to be proportional. That was according to U.S. officials. But now today, the president indicating that there could be more to come. But he says that is because the Iranians have taken too long to negotiate.
5: ABC News White House correspondent Karen Travers. U.S. oil prices have been rising today. Hopes for a reduction in interest rates may be dashed with this morning's latest consumer price index in the 12 months leading up to May. Consumer prices, with food and energy included, rose 4.2%. At the White House, President Trump being asked about the cost of living numbers.
6: I love the inflation. You know why? Because as soon as this war is over, you know, I can say it now, something you didn't know. Do you know we've been taking out millions of barrels of oil? Nobody knows it. You know who doesn't know about it? Iran until right now.
5: Microsoft co-founder Bill Gates voluntarily appearing for an interview today with the House Oversight Committee investigating Jeffrey Epstein. Gates says he never abused anybody and that he first met Epstein in 2011 and ended his interactions in 2014, calling it a grave error in judgment. Committee Chairman James Comer, Kentucky Republican.
8: I will say this, no one's accusing Bill Gates of any wrongdoing, and I certainly appreciate him coming in voluntarily.
5: Wall Street's major indexes have been lower today. 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
5: House Speaker Mike Johnson expected to talk with President Trump today ahead of a Friday deadline to reauthorize an expiring section of the Foreign Intelligence Surveillance Act. It authorizes warrantless wiretapping of foreigners overseas. ABC News national correspondent Stephen Portnoy.
0: Both parties have insisted on the program's importance, but Democrats and some Republicans have threatened to withhold their support for its reauthorization unless the president chooses someone other than mortgage watchdog and Trump loyalist Bill Pulte to be acting director of national intelligence.
5: Another reason to park your car in the garage instead of in the driveway.
1: The insurance industry estimates that 50,000 automotive airbags are stolen across the U.S. every year. Many are sold to unscrupulous mechanics who then pass them off as new.
11: These folks that are purchasing them and billing the insurance and using stolen airbags for that replacement.
1: Chicago City Council member Gilbert Villegas has proposed legislation going after not only the thieves who steal airbags out of cars, but the people who are buying them. Jim Ryan, ABC News.
5: An employee at the naval base of Panama City, Florida, swimming on his lunch break, was attacked by a shark. ABC's Morgan Norwood.
12: The victim, in his late 20s, suffering serious injuries to his arms. He was rushed into surgery and remains in critical condition. A colleague swimming with him was not hurt. At least two other people have reportedly been injured by sharks in recent days in that area, including a man bitten by a bull shark while fishing.
5: ABC's Morgan Norwood. Chuck Sievertson, ABC News.
13: That he spent with Epstein, a mistake. Even as he says over and over again, did not witness anything that he would see as illegal or inappropriate.
14: And you know, Pierre, looking forward, Chairman James Comer said the committee also would like to speak with acting AG Todd Blanche, as well as attorney Alan Dershowitz. Where do they fit in this investigation?
13: Well, they obviously want to talk to the acting attorney general about the process in terms of producing the documents, his role in doing so. In terms of Dershowitz, you know, I think we still are doing some reporting on that. It's not quite clear exactly what he would bring to the table. He was someone who was known to spend time with Epstein. So, again, anyone who was in that orbit is now facing the potential of having Congress seek them out and ask them about that time they spent with this notorious figure, Jeffrey Epstein.
14: They certainly are. Thanks to Pierre Thomas. The main event, despite a wave of recent controversies, oyster farmer and combat veteran Graham Platner prevailed last night, dominating the field to secure the main Democratic Senate primary. This sets up a key race between Platner and incumbent Republican Senator Susan Collins this November. We're talking about a race that could decide control of Congress. Senior White House correspondent Selena Wang joins me now for more on this. So, Selena, you've been closely following this race. Graham Platner reacting to his decisive win today. What is he saying?
15: Yeah, Morgan, look, we expected him to win this primary race, but now this is the tough challenge ahead, which is facing off with longtime Republican Senator Susan Collins. And during his victory speech, he tried to focus away from all of the attention that's been on his past relationships and controversies and took aim at Republican Senator Susan Collins. He called her spineless and said that she's only, quote, bipartisan when it doesn't matter. We've also seen him really dismiss those previous controversies that have more recently come to light, saying that they're irrelevant and that what the people of Maine should be focusing on is his progressive policy proposals and what he plans to support if he were to become senator, including progressive proposals around abortion rights as well as around Medicare for all. And that is really the central tension that I'm seeing when I spoke to Democratic voters in Maine just days before this primary. Some of them said, look, I don't care about his past. I care about the policies he's going to push for. While others said, look, his personal life, his private life, that all is important when we talk about the morals and the ethics of a candidate. And some of them said they were really torn about supporting him. They said they would still vote for him, but they were doing it essentially through gritted teeth.
14: That tension that you point out is very interesting. You know, Selena, how crucial was this win for Democrats, though, when it comes to the potential control of the Senate?
15: Well, Maine as a state is absolutely critical for Democrats. In order to take control of the Senate, Democrats need to hold on to every seat they have, and then they need to flip four. Now, they do see some potential pathways, even in red states like Texas and Iowa, but Maine is really seen as a must win. So if they do not win Maine come November, there are still other pathways to control the Senate, but it would be way harder. And that's why the stakes and the focus on this race are so incredibly high. And Graham Platner was really seen as the best option, the best choice in order to retake the Senate through Maine. But in light of these controversies, it has become a bit more complicated.
16: Oh, you mentioned how voters, some voters have been willing to look beyond some of these controversies. But, you know, are Democrats going to come together and look past these recent scandals as well?
15: Yeah, when we look at Democratic leadership, I mean, they say their top priority is to unify and take control of the Senate. I spoke to Congressman Ro Khanna just days before the primary. He is still backing Plattner. And this is what he had to say to me about the controversies and what voters should make of Plattner.
17: So you're asking the people of Maine to essentially look past the personal issues and focus on policy and look past them?
18: No, I think that they should look at those issues. And I fundamentally believe that we should not be in any way making excuses for what happened. We also should not in any way be attacking the women who told their stories or the journalists who did their jobs. But I believe they should give Graham Plattner a chance to explain the period of his life that he was in and evaluate. Has he grown? Has he matured? Has there been a sense of redemption?
15: And something that I heard from several of Plattner's supporters while I was in Maine was that they're concerned that the scandals are going to continue to come, that more allegations will come to light because there's still a lot of time between now and November. And they're concerned that that is really going to dent his chances against Republican Senator Susan Collins. Again, she is a longtime senator in that state. This is not going to be an easy race at all. But I did, again, speak to some voters who said they don't care about these personal issues. They just want to unify and they want to see his progressive policies push forward.
16: And of course, all eyes on that race are thanks to Salina Way. Well, we are officially one day away from the start of the 2026 FIFA World Cup. And national teams from all around the world are arriving North America ready to compete. Host country Mexico is set to kick off the tournament tomorrow in Mexico City with a matchup against South Africa. Let's get straight to it with ABC's Christian Cordero. Christian, it's good to see you, my friend. I know that you are personally excited. But how are cities across North America getting ready for these massive games? Tens of thousands of people pouring into their cities.
19: Yeah, into each stadium, really, Morgan. And if your social media looks anything like mine, then you have surely had a lot of fun noticing how fans and players from other countries seem to be enjoying certain American delicacies like ranch dressing and our fine selection of fast food options. But all of that aside, as you mentioned, right, each of these stadiums are going to hold tens of thousands of people. This is an event that lasts a month long, 104 games. So we've seen the federations, the teams themselves really getting ready through their training cycle, through certain warm-up games. There's a couple of unique circumstances with this World Cup. One, it's across the entire continent, essentially, and so there's a lot of travel involved. So that's some of the prep work that's going in from the team side anyways, and also the heat, depending on where you're from, if you're from, you know, one of the Scandinavian countries, for example. But just to give you an idea of how this has all ramped up, yesterday there was a warm-up match for Argentina. They played Iceland. Iceland hasn't qualified, but they played Iceland in Auburn, Alabama, north of 88,000 people showed up. It was a sold-out stadium, Morgan. That's part of the power of Leo Messi, among others.
16: As Christian, while I have you, you know, of course, entry into the U.S. has been an issue. A World Cup official from Somalia was banned.
19: Right.
16: What happened there? And then also what happens from here?
19: Yeah, so that's a really big question. I mean, the referee, this is Omar Artran from Somalia. He has already made history for his home country by refereeing several high-profile matches across Africa and was set to be the first Somali referee at the World Cup. But what happened was over the weekend, he arrived in Miami and was essentially turned back around. He was stopped by Border Patrol, went in for questioning. We did hear from a Trump administration official who said that they had found derogatory information, including what they say was association with suspected members of terrorist organizations, and they considered him a security threat. There's no official comment regarding those allegations from Artran. He did come out with a statement thanking FIFA and arrived back in Mogadishu to a hero's welcome, but of course soured by the fact that he won't actually get to referee here in the U.S.
16: Absolutely. And Christian, Iran says FIFA revoked the ticket allocation for Iranian fans. What more do we know about that?
19: Yeah, this is really interesting. So this allegation comes from Iran directly, and it was reported widely on their state media. And essentially what they're saying is that the fans that are allowed to go to the games as designated by the country's federation, because each federation, which is essentially the body that represents the entire team, they get a certain allotment of tickets. It's 8% per match. And so that adds up to thousands of tickets, and they're able to distribute that. FIFA has control over those tickets, but what Iran is alleging is that the U.S. has interfered somehow and gotten in the way of that. It'll be interesting to see how it plays out if there were people in mass who were coming from Iran directly, or as we know here in Los Angeles, for example, where Iran's first match is to be played, there's a big Iranian-American population. So it's unclear how it will affect the actual attendance, but no doubt something to follow, and no comment from FIFA just yet.
20: Yes, certainly one to watch. Our thanks to Christian Cordero, a.k.a. our FIFA expert. We appreciate you, my friend.
19: Thanks.
20: Well, still to come here on ABC News Live, the teen convicted in killing a rival runner at a track meet, why jurors didn't buy Carmelo Anthony's self-defense claim, and how long you spend behind bars. Plus, a key ruling on a stabbing on a bus in North Carolina, why the man charged in that case may not have to stand trial.
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24: The order does let us use renewable force.
25: Don't do anything to us, we're just scared.
26: Who's the good guy? Who's the bad guy?
27: You ready to do this, BJ?
28: Lieutenant, do you have good news to share with me?
29: I'm surprised. You work with the police.
28: Well, you know, free coffee.
30: I can make you melt. Got a high-profile murder on our hands. Do we have your attention now? Catch me if
28: you can. Our killer was also a sprinter.
30: See if we can track her down.
29: Track her down.
28: You can do this all day?
29: I'll stop.
28: I think that's for the best.
20: Welcome back, and thank you for streaming with us. Pope Leo is in Barcelona today and reckoning with the church's troubled past. The Pope was welcomed by a large crowd earlier today at the Benedictine Abbey of Our Lady on Montserrat of Catalonia. He is the first pontiff to visit the Spanish religious site in more than 40 years. The monastery has a controversial reputation and is known as the epicenter of sexual abuse allegations spanning decades. The Pope met privately with some clergy and sex abuse victims and called for the church to do more to right the wrongs that were committed. He is set to say Mass tonight at the famed Basilica Sagrada Familia in Barcelona. Well, a judge says the man charged in the fatal stabbing of a Ukrainian refugee in North Carolina cannot stand trial because of his mental illness, at least not right now. At the request of his attorneys, the judge ruling DeCarlos Brown Jr. will now spend up to 4 months in a prison medical facility for treatment to try to restore his competency. Brown is facing a federal charge of causing death on a mass transportation system and the stabbing death of a 23-year-old woman on a commuter train in Charlotte last year. He's also being charged with first-degree murder in a state case that's now on pause pending the outcome of the federal case. Well, now to the Texas teen convicted of murdering a fellow student at a high school track meet. Carmelo Anthony, sentenced to 35 years in prison for stabbing 17-year-old Austin Metcalf last year after their confrontation turned physical. The case fueling a debate over race and the justice system. ABC's John Quinones has more.
31: A Texas teenager sentenced to 35 years after being found guilty of murdering a rival teen athlete at a track meet last year.
32: Today, justice was served.
31: After less than 3 hours of deliberation, a jury convicting 19-year-old Carmelo Anthony in the stabbing death of 17-year-old Austin Metcalf.
33: Both families became pretty emotional. They were holding it in as best they could, but you could hear emotions just on both sides.
31: Tensions high outside the courthouse. The case fueling a debate over race amid criticism that there were no black jurors.
34: What do we want?
35: Justice!
34: What do we want?
35: Now!
31: The tragic incident unfolding on a rainy day in April of last year. Anthony walking under a tent belonging to Metcalf's team. Metcalf asking Anthony to leave, leading to the deadly confrontation.
0: He started getting aggressive and talking reckless. And my brother stepped in and said, you need to move. And he's like, make me move.
31: Metcalf pushed Anthony, who then pulled a knife and stabbed Metcalf in the chest. Metcalf dying in his twin brother's arms. Anthony's attorneys claiming he acted in self-defense, but prosecutors calling it murder, plain and simple, telling the jury you can meet a shove with a shove, but you don't get to meet a shove with a stab.
32: This verdict sends a clear message. Violence like this won't be tolerated in our Collin County community.
31: This morning, a painful reality. One young man will never come home. Another will spend much of the rest of his life behind bars. And two families will carry the weight of that awful day forever. Guys.
20: So important to remember. Our thanks to John Quinones. For more, let's bring in our legal analyst and trial attorney, Brian Buckmeyer. So, Brian, you know, Anthony's claim of self-defense obviously didn't work here. As they said, you know, it wasn't a shove to a shove. It was a shove to a knife. What happened here?
1: Yeah, so there are a number of elements that we talk about when we talk about self-defense, whether it's objectively reasonable. But I think for this one, we need to zero in on what's called proportionality, right? And it's something the prosecution, I think, very heavily relied on in their case, saying you can't bring a knife to a fist fight, the shove that you're responding to. And so what I think happened here is both how the case was argued and, of course, how it was decided, is that a shove should be responded back to a shove. What we call ordinary force should be responded to with ordinary force. But when someone uses ordinary force, and all things being relatively equal, then uses deadly force, that's too much. And that's when the law says you cannot claim self-defense there. And again, it depends on the facts of the two different people, their sizes, what force is used by either one.
20: Yeah, a lot of people had questions on that, so I'm glad that you broke that down. The other thing that I think is a big question now is the sentencing, you know, how they came to that 35 years. Does that seem like an appropriate sentence for this type of crime? I know that jurors could have considered manslaughter. Of course, he was just 17 at the time that he killed Austin Metcalf. What's your take on that?
1: So my take is that it's too much. It is far too much. And this is why I have that reasoning. But I also understand why the jury came to this conclusion. Don't forget, this is a jury, not a judge, making a determination for how many years in prison. They had a very wide range of 5 to 99 years. Now, as a former defense attorney who worked in the homicide unit, I've been a defense attorney since 2014 now. I've seen really bad homicides. I've seen not so bad homicides. And although a death is a death, I would say in this case, and I think most legal scholars would say, this is not the worst of the worst that we have seen. A sentence here would have been much lower. But I think some of the criticism, especially about race, might play into a fact here, because if you do look at a lot of studies from the Prison Policy Initiative, the National Bureau of Economic Research, the Duke Research and the Duke Population Research Institution, they do find that when you have all white jurors, that the conviction rate is higher. I think the National Bureau of Economic Research said 16% higher for convictions, and that the sentencing often is 15 years higher. I think a judge who would have looked at this case, I think a more diverse jury who looked at this case, might have come with a year amount that was a little bit more reasonable than the 35 years. Now, understand in Texas, he's eligible for parole at 17 and a half years, but still, even understanding all of that, I think for a case like this, I can see why guilty. 35 years, though, that seems like a lot of years for this type of action and other cases I've seen.
20: But certainly those were staggering statistics that you just pointed out. Brian Buckmeyer, thank you for weighing in on this. Well, so to come here, the new ingredient coming to your sunscreen, why the FDA just gave the go-ahead to a new compound and how it helps you soak up the sun safely. Stay with us. That's after the break.
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8: I'm Selena Wang in Beijing for the historic Trump-Xi Summit. Wherever the story is, we'll take you there. 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

0: same smile.
1: Well, that was the Taylor Swift performing her original song, I Knew It, I Knew You, at the premiere of Disney's Pixar Toy Story 5 last night. Taylor surprised the crowd with this performance, and surprises didn't stop there. She also partnered up with Disney icon Randy Newman to sing the classic hit song, You've Got a Friend in Me from Toy Story, the original one. Taylor Swift saying Toy Story 5 is her favorite of all the Toy Story movies. Disney, of course, is the parent company of ABC News. Well, for the first time in 20 years, the FDA has signed off on a new ingredient for sunscreen. The agency approved bimetrazinol, a non-mineral chemical ingredient. And it's apparently an ultraviolet filter that's more stable than what's currently on the market. The ingredient has been used for decades over in Europe and is also in sunscreen products in Asia. For more on this, I want to bring in board-certified dermatologist at Marmor Medical, Dr. Rachel Westphal. Dr. Westphal, it's so great to have you here on ABC News Live. A lot of people are talking about this, especially as summer heats up here. So tell us more about this ingredient. I hope I nailed the name and the pronunciation, but tell us why it's now being approved for use here in the U.S.
2: Yeah, it's so funny. I thought it was bimetrazinol. You said bimetrazinol, tomato, tomato. The point is, we're excited about it. So this is pretty revolutionary for us because it is the first sunscreen ingredient newly approved for over 25 years. The last time we approved a new ingredient by the FDA was actually in 1999. So this is a chemical filter, meaning it absorbs UV rays, helping them not get into the skin and cause the DNA damage that ultimately produces skin cancer. And we're very excited about this because it's a very awesome workhorse ingredient that is both broad spectrum in protecting against UVB rays and UVA rays. So it's excellent not only in protecting against skin cancer, but also what people come to us sometimes for cosmetically, meaning photo aging or wrinkles and loss of elasticity and pigmentation that's ultimately the result of cumulative sun exposure. And so historically in chemical sunscreens, formulations have to have many ingredients in it in order to give you that adequate broad spectrum protection versus a mineral sunscreen, which does them both inherently. And so this guy does it all and it's photo stable. It doesn't disintegrate in response to UV light. So formulators should be really excited because it's going to make it very easy to get a very high quality sunscreen here in the United States.
1: You know, this is so promising, Dr. Westphal. Of course, you know, you hear a lot about this. Mineral-based sunscreens, of course, they leave that white cast. It's kind of a deterrent for many people who just don't want to look or don't want that white cast on their skin, especially, correct, you know, those of us with melanated skin. I know that that's been a deterrent for me. How does this particular ingredient compare?
2: That's a great question. So chemical filters in general, although I think we've, you know, modernized a lot of our mineral filters to be less of a concern in this respect, but chemical filters tend to be more cosmetically elegant. They tend to be weightless and they're more translucent. They don't leave that white cast behind, which is very often a big concern among people who have more melanated skin or skin of color. And so dermatologists always say the best ingredient or the best sunscreen, I should say, for you is going to be the one that you are going to reach for every day. And that's the one that we are going to support, because compliance is ultimately what's going to protect you against accelerated aging and skin cancer. So I think especially for skin of color, but for everyone, this is just a new ingredient that's going to give us a better array of cosmetically elegant formulations that will allow compliance overall in the American people.
1: And it certainly sounds like a game changer. Thank you so much for weighing in.
2: You're so welcome.
1: Of course, that was board certified dermatologist at Marlborough Medical, Dr. Rachel Westphal. Well, the news never stops, neither do we. You can find us anywhere you stream live news. And if you're on the go, take us with you. We love a trip. We're on the ABC News app and abcnews.com as well. I'm Morgan Norwood. Thank you for streaming with us. There's more news up next. 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
7: Hi.

0: GMA. It's an invitation to come together. 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
3: 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Ian?
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5: Nine-one-one, what's your emergency?
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10: Thanks for streaming with us here on ABC News Live. Here are some of the top stories we're following for you this afternoon. The Southern Baptist Convention today voting to pass a constitutional amendment to ban churches that affirm or appoint women as pastors. But the nation's largest Protestant denomination's amendment won't be finalized until another vote at next year's annual Southern Baptist Convention. This vote comes just days after church delegates elected a leader who had decried in a decline and drift from conservative values in the church. A U.S. Navy base employee is in critical condition after a shark attack caught on camera in Florida. Officials say he was swimming with a colleague near a naval station in Mayport when the shark went after him and then dragged him underwater. You see it thrashing him around. Several people nearby rushing to help. The man is now recovering at the hospital. The incident now under investigation.
11: ABC News, I'm Chuck Sievertson. President Trump, in his response to the latest inflation report showing the highest consumer price hikes in 3 years, seems to announce that the U.S. has been seizing Iranian oil, telling reporters at the White House.
12: I love the inflation. You know why? Because as soon as this war is over, you know, I can say it now, something you didn't know. Do you know we've been taking out millions of barrels of oil? Nobody knows it. You know who doesn't know about it? Iran until right now.
11: New air attacks between Iran and the U.S. after President Trump ordered a response to the downing of a U.S. Army helicopter. Trump indicating there'll be more attacks today because Iran's negotiating too slowly. President Trump has signed an immigration enforcement bill into law with a few years of funding for ICE. Microsoft co-founder Bill Gates voluntarily appeared for an interview today with the House Oversight Committee investigating Jeffrey Epstein. This is ABC News.
10: Clear that the retaliation isn't over and that Iran should make a deal. Take a listen.
12: We're going to be attacking them and attacking them very hard.
13: You're resuming bombing?
12: We are. Based on the helicopter, I guess we have the right to do that. No, look, I've been working with Iran for a number of months, and they should sign their deal. It's a good deal.
10: He says it's a good deal. This is all in response to an Iranian drone downing a U.S. Army Apache helicopter over the Strait of Hormuz on Sunday. It's still unclear whether that was intentional on Iran's part. ABC's Olivia Rubin has the latest.
14: Today, President Trump with a striking threat to Iran amid stagnant negotiations, saying they will, quote, pay the price for taking, quote, too long to make a deal. The warning coming after new escalations, the two sides trading strikes, the U.S. launching a response after the downing of an American helicopter, hitting air defense, ground control stations, and surveillance radar sites near the Strait of Hormuz. Iran launching missiles back in countries where the U.S. has military bases, Kuwait and Bahrain saying they were intercepted. The new strikes testing the fragile two-month ceasefire, as an Iranian official now says they'll reassess negotiations with the U.S., saying, quote, the United States is undermining this process through contradictory messages, frequent shifts in its positions and demands, and repeated violations of the ceasefire.
10: And ABC's Olivia Rubin joins me now with more. Olivia, great to have you here in New York. So, of course, has Iran made it clear yet whether the downing of this U.S. Apache helicopter was intentional or not? I mean, that's the big question.
1: Morgan, great to be with you. In a statement that was put out by an Iranian official, certainly wasn't really giving any indication that it was an accident. What that statement essentially said was that they were responding to the U.S. naval blockade of Iranian ports, something President Trump has put into place because of the closure of the Strait of Hormuz. And this Iranian official calling that an act of war, saying they have responded to it and will continue to do so. So certainly we haven't seen any sort of indication from the Iranian side saying, you know, hey, this was an accident. Publicly, they seem to be standing by the move, Morgan.
10: It seems like they're standing on that. Trump says the U.S. will be attacking Iran, quote, very hard. What type of response is on the table here?
1: Certainly, I think when it comes to President Trump not to rule anything out, we know that he is willing to sort of go the distance there. We have heard him sort of put forward a number of threats when it comes to Iran, right? As severe as saying that he would wipe out an entire civilization. He hasn't really given any specifics in what sort of response this is going to look like. In a conversation with ABC's John Carl, he said he thinks it's important to respond with force. He said that's something he has felt his entire life. However, when the U.S. did launch those retaliatory strikes yesterday, I think the language that CENTCOM used was so important, saying that they were proportional, right? It seemed to be a sort of language that showed that they're not really looking for an escalation here. But now you do have President Trump today saying that they are going again, and where that goes, it still remains to be seen.
10: Yeah, certainly creating more questions here. When we talk about force, what does this mean for the status of these peace talks?
1: Well, certainly this is one of the greatest tests that we have seen on this very fragile ceasefire that has now been in place for about 2 months, Morgan. It's certainly hard to imagine that there are fruitful conversations going on right now when we're seeing this escalation in force. Of course, that was quite a striking move from Iran to down that helicopter, the United States responding, Iran launching more strikes overnight. Now the U.S. saying is responding again. You did hear, though, President Trump saying that Iran should sign the deal that they have, though there's no indication that they are going to. President Trump has sounded increasingly willing, if you will, Morgan, to sort of go back to the strike route, though he has certainly said he is looking for diplomacy here. And you'd have to think, given the larger political context, there is an election year. We're months away from the midterms. Gas prices are high. You'd have to imagine that the president here is looking for an off ramp and that he would still be willing to take a deal here, Morgan, although with moves like Iran just did with the helicopter, certainly making that difficult.
10: Absolutely. That's important context to point out. Our thanks to Olivia Rubin. Well, they were promised they would be taken to a safe place. More than 1,000 Afghan refugees are being held at unused military base in Doha, Qatar. These refugees once helped the U.S. military and are still waiting to hear what their future holds. ABC News goes inside the camp that was once a target in the war with Iran to meet with the campers to hear their stories, their frustrations, and experiences as they hope for answers. ABC's Tom Sufi Burridge has their stories.
5: Zahra has spent her last two birthdays at Camp Asalia. She recently turned 15 years old within the walls of her room, stationed on an unused military base in Doha.
9: I feel like prison might be much better than here.
5: More than 1,000 Afghan refugees and immediate family members of active duty U.S. military members have been living in limbo here after President Trump signed an executive order shortly after taking office for his second term, halting the refugee resettlement program for Afghans who helped Americans during the war. Now they have no clue where they will go next. Recent reports indicated President Trump was in talks to send residents at the camp to the Democratic Republic of Congo, known as the DRC.
9: We all came here for the purpose and goal of going to America, not the resettlement of Congo. My message to Mr. Donald Trump, President Donald Trump, and Mrs. Melania Azizat, and right now, the decision that you're taking them to Congo is not even acceptable. Take us to America because we deserve safety. We deserve a life with dignity, safety and honor.
5: Now the deal with the DRC is officially dead. Residents at the camp are back to square one. Despite being vetted and cleared by the previous administration, they've remained at this camp for over 2 years. Zahra claims workers at the camp have not given any clarity on what's next.
9: They're lying to people about the third country or the resettlement or whatever it is. They're encouraging people to go back to Afghanistan, paying them money.
5: Zahra told us conditions at the base have gotten dire. With many losing hope, she claims camp officials are now tracking residents.
9: I mean, when you go out of the camp and you're sick, they take you to hospital and they put GPS trackers on you so that you cannot escape.
5: When we first spoke with Zahra in March, she asked us to hide and alter her voice. But now she wants ABC News to show her face and tell her story, in hope of changing the outcome for her and others on the base. But since talking to other outlets, she told us camp officials have threatened her and her family.
9: The camp duty director turned to my mom and dad and said that what you allowed your daughter has significantly increased the risk of going back to Afghanistan. So, however, these people are not the real decision makers. I'm showing my face and I'm raising my voice. To the camp officials from here, ABC News, today, you cannot stop me. Whatever you do, it won't stop me. I will fight. I will take those people to a safety. I will try.
5: In March, the US State Department told ABC News that Camp Asalia would be closed and residents would be moved by March 31st. Now, months later, the camp is still open and the residents still there. ABC News reported on the stark living conditions back in March. Missiles fell into living quarters when the base became a target, along with other US bases in the Middle East, at the start of the US, Israel and Iran war. Back then, a mother shared her experience with us over the phone.
15: Are you fearing for your lives at the moment?
16: Of course we do, of course. Sometimes when the children are playing outside and when we suddenly hear the explosion, the families run after their children and bringing them inside. And some of the children are screaming and crying, what's happening? Are we going to die?
5: In a voice message, the young mother updated us on conditions in secret, telling us she was scared for her and her child's future when being moved to the DRC became a possibility.
17: Since our last discussion, the security situation at the base has a bit improved. Everything's now normal. But about our regulation that they said it will be on 31st of March, you know, that didn't happen at all. All over media, they say that the residents of Camp Asalia will be transferred to Congo. But there has been no official confirmation, which has caused a lot of anxiety.
5: A father living at the base also shared his fears.
18: They told us that they are still in negotiation with other countries to find a suitable country for us. In reality, we were brought here legally and we completed all legal processes. We stood side by side with the United States in Afghanistan for almost 20 years. Now the time has come to the US government to fulfill their promises.
5: The non-profit organization Afghan EVAC has been in contact with residents, organizing with congressional leaders to advocate against the administration's talks of sending families to third countries.
19: You've got people on the call from Representative Meek's staff. You've got people on the call from Senator Blumenthal's staff and more. And look, we're going to keep pushing for you.
5: On this call in April, senators met briefly with residents, providing a glimmer of hope amid the uncertainty.
20: I know firsthand because my son served in Afghanistan as these Afghan patriots and heroes, and they love America. We will work for them and fight for them just as we would our own veterans.
5: While the residents of the camp wait, the Trump administration opened 10,000 slots for white South African refugees to come to the US. In June on Capitol Hill, senators confronted Secretary of State Marco Rubio about the future of those still at Camp Asalia.
21: Can you commit to working with me and others in this body to support the relocation of these vetted individuals to the United States? especially those who are family members of currently serving U.S. soldiers?
0: Yeah, I can't. First of all, we're, as you know, we're under an executive order now after the National Guard attack here, and so that happened last year. So we can't admit any Afghans at this point into the country. Now, I don't know of any single country that's going to take 1,000 people, but we've talked to multiple countries about taking several hundred of these people and allowing them to move to a safe location.
21: The president just raised the refugee cap exclusively to allow Afrikaners into our country. I would welcome a chance to work with you to find safe third countries for these Afghans.
4: Mr. Secretary, the Trump foreign policy has become a dumpster fire. Now, as Secretary of State in this administration, you have capped refugees at a record low of 17,500, and white South Africans, Afrikaners, have comprised roughly 99% of those slots, Mr. Secretary. A race-based refugee system.
9: I'm 15. I spent two birthdays here. So what will happen to me, to my brother who is 11, to other kids who just born here? What will happen to them? Their life, their future. So there should be someone who fight for them. And I know it's dangerous, but I took the risk and I'm still speaking. I would like to bring a change. And I hope that one day I get these people to safety. Maybe to America.
10: Just powerful reporting by our Tom Sufi Burridge. Thank you. ABC News reached out to the State Department for a comment addressing the claims made by refugee campers. In regards to Zahra's claims, a State Department spokesperson said, quote, "We have no information regarding this alleged incident and that accusations are dealt with promptly to protect residents at the camp," adding the security of the campers is a priority of the department. They also said the State Department continues to work toward a positive resolution that provides safety for these remaining people to start a new life outside of Afghanistan while upholding the safety and security of the American people. Well, coming up here on ABC News Live, the growing wave of clothing returns from shoppers taking GLP-1 drugs, how retailers are adapting. Plus, alligators in the sewers might be an urban legend, but honeybees in the sewers, well, not quite. We'll explain right after the break.
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10: Welcome back. Well, you got to listen to this. These neighbors have been spending some unbelievable bonding time together. around a sewer. Some bees recently took up residence in this Philadelphia street's sewer, and so a beekeeper has worked for weeks to coax the hive to a safer location. Now, in the meantime, I don't know about this, but neighbors have been taste testing what they're calling sewer honey, and they say it's pretty good. The neighborhood temporarily lost a parking spot, but the colony has since been relocated. I will take their word for it on the honey tasting good. All right, well, the booming business of GLP-1 weight loss drugs may be having a side effect on clothing stores. Some brands say more customers are exchanging items for smaller size. But now those retailers are having to adapt in the meantime to shift to that demand. ABC's Lori Bergamotto has more.
0: Another message to my GLP-1 girlies, do not buy clothes in bulk. Don't do it.
1: With the rise of GLP-1 medications for weight loss, many are discovering an unexpected challenge.
2: I went and bought the dress. Guess what? The dress no longer fits anymore.
1: How to rebuild a wardrobe while losing weight, especially if you primarily shop online.
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1: Lisa Prim says she lost 115 pounds over 2 years with the help of a GLP-1.
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3: 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It's easier to find things that look good than it was when I was bigger. And I love shopping and I love fashion.
10: I love shopping, too. Our thanks to Lori Bergamotto for that story. Well, coming up here on ABC News Live, storm warning in Sin City, the play that helped the Carolina Hurricanes tie up the series in the Stanley Cup Final. Plus, we've got the countdown to Game 4, baby. We sit down with Spurs star Victor Wembanyama to find out what he does off the court to get ready for the Knicks. Stay with us.
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17: Oh, a terrible turnover. Jarvis is stopped by Hart. Oh, my goodness. Now out in front, Stahl. He scores while falling down.
19: You see it. That was the moment the Carolina Hurricanes, my Carolina Hurricanes, took a lead that they wouldn't relinquish last night in game four of the Stanley Cup Finals. That series is now tied up 2 games apiece as the Hurricanes and Las Vegas Golden Knights head back to North Carolina for game five tomorrow night. Of course, you can watch full coverage of the game tomorrow night on ABC. Go Canes. Well, of course, the stakes are high as ticket prices at Madison Square Garden tonight as the Spurs and Knicks face off in game

0: Describe what it's like going against Wemby.
1: He's tall.
0: Is it really even tall. Surprising to see how tall he is?
1: Yeah, I'm not used to looking up at somebody, so that's definitely something new. But he's very talented. He's a generational player. You haven't seen size and talent at that combo like that ever in NBA.
0: The Spurs are down 2-1 with a chance tonight to even the series. No small feat for the second youngest team to ever reach the finals.
2: Everybody said that we weren't going to be in this position, so whatever they got to say, it is what it is. But we'll just put a little battery in our back, and whatever else they got to say, it just keeps fueling us.
0: The NBA Finals are intense, but the players also need downtime. Wemby spotted in New York's Gramercy Park this week, drawing sketches.
3: Yeah, it's hard, but it's very important to disconnect. And again, so easy to forget to do that, especially in the playoffs.
0: But back on the court, the home team Knicks consider Game 4 a must-win.
4: We do need to go out with a level of physicality, not sending them to the free throw line while starting the game off better.
1: We got to win. As simple as that.
0: Tonight is going to be intense. And I asked Wemby what he's most looking forward to tonight. And he said he's looking forward to having fun. He said it's easy to forget that. And that's what all these guys said. It's easy to forget that these guys all fell in love with this game when they were just children. And they said that they have moments when they're on that court, even on the world's biggest stage, where they feel like they're those kids again and they're just playing at their local gyms. It's going to be really fun to watch them tonight, guys. And the game is tonight, 8:30 Eastern, right here on ABC. And no matter who wins tonight, the game will head back to San Antonio for Game 5 Saturday night.
5: And thank you. 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
18: 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Also, primary results in four states. What's at stake in each race? 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
19: I'm Matt Rivers in Havana, Cuba. 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You're streaming ABC News Live.

0: The president says Iran will pay the price for not making the deal. Good afternoon. I'm Morgan Norwood in New York. It is Wednesday, June 10th. And right now on ABC News Live, tensions ratchet back up in the Middle East after a U.S. helicopter goes down near the Strait of Hormuz. The latest on the fighting and the cost that everyday Americans are paying here at home. Bill Gates' grave error of judgment, what the billionaire Microsoft co-founder said to members of Congress investigating Jeffrey Epstein. Plus, the high-stakes verdict in Texas. Carmelo Anthony gets 35 years behind bars after a jury convicts him of murder and a track meet stabbing. Why this case is fueling a debate over race and the justice system. And one day until the World Cup kicks off, we'll take you inside the preparations ahead of the first match in Mexico City tomorrow. ABC News Live starts right now.
1: From ABC News, I'm Chuck Severson. I love the inflation, says President Trump in his response to reporters' questions at the White House about the latest consumer price index showing the highest price hikes in 3 years. And he seems to announce that the U.S. has been seizing Iranian oil.
2: I love the inflation. You know why? Because as soon as this war is over, you know, I can say it now, something you didn't know. Do you know we've been taking out millions of barrels of oil? Nobody knows it. You know who doesn't know about it? Iran until right now.
1: Hopes for a reduction in interest rates may be dashed with the new inflation report. Analyst Steve Cates at Bankrate doesn't see rising prices as short term.
3: I think that we may start to settle, you know, into a bit of a high level, higher for longer here. So I don't think that we're necessarily going to keep accelerating at this pace, but we're going to have inflation that's elevated for the duration of this conflict.
1: Meaning the Iran war, new air attacks between Iran and the U.S. after President Trump ordered a response to the downing of a U.S. Army helicopter. And Trump at the White House indicating to reporters the new attacks are also because Iran's negotiating too slowly. ABC News White House correspondent Karen Travers.
4: To hear it from the president, everything is ready to go. It just needs final sign-off. But that, of course, has been very elusive at this point, and it is still not entirely clear that these complicated issues of the highly enriched uranium, the control of the Strait of Hormuz, and Iran's demand of unfreezing of some of their assets and lifting of sanctions has actually been resolved.
1: Speaker Mike Johnson, House Speaker Johnson, says he talked with President Trump ahead of a Friday deadline to reauthorize a law that allows warrantless wiretapping of foreigners overseas. Democrats and some Republicans threaten to withhold support unless the president chooses someone other than Trump loyalist Bill Pulte to be acting director of national intelligence. Wall Street's major indexes are lower. You're listening to ABC News.
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1: Microsoft co-founder Bill Gates voluntarily appeared for an interview today with the House Oversight Committee investigating Jeffrey Epstein. Committee Chairman James Comer, Kentucky Republican.
7: I will say this, no one's accusing Bill Gates of any wrongdoing, and I certainly appreciate him coming in voluntarily.
1: Gates says he never abused anybody and that he first met Epstein in 2011 and ended his interactions in 2014, calling the contacts a grave error in judgment. Outrage over the conviction of a teenager in Texas for the stabbing death of another teen during a high school track meet. Carmelo Anthony was sentenced to 35 years in prison for the death of Austin Metcalf, a 17-year-old.
8: The tragic incident unfolding on a rainy day in April of last year. Anthony walking under a tent belonging to Metcalf's team. Metcalf asking Anthony to leave, leading to the deadly confrontation.
9: He started getting aggressive and talking reckless. And my brother stopped it and said, you need to move. And he's like, make me move.
8: Metcalf pushed Anthony, who then pulled a knife and stabbed Metcalf in the chest. Metcalf dying in his twin brother's arms.
1: ABC's John Quinones says critics were upset that there were no black jurors in court. Laurence Olivier, arguably Britain's greatest ever stage and movie actor, was honored today with a blue plaque attached to the central London property where he lived as a child. Chuck Sievertson, ABC News.
10: Disclosed that he was aware of that criminal history and that it was sexual in nature, really begging the question about why one of the world's richest men would think it would be appropriate to work with a sex offender for philanthropy work. At this point, they're about 4 hours into this transcribed interview. Overall, we're told he's being cooperative in answering questions.
11: You bring up a good point of why you would want to work with someone like that. The other thing is Chairman James Comer says the committee also wants to speak with acting AG Todd Blanche, as well as attorney Alan Dershowitz. Where do they fit in this investigation?
10: Yeah, so in terms of Blanche, the timing really couldn't be worse, this coming ahead of his confirmation hearings. And in a way, that request for testimony stems back from another interview that the House Oversight Committee did, that one with former Attorney General Pam Bondi a few weeks ago, where she basically said Todd Blanche was the one making decisions when it came to the release of the Epstein files. He was the one who decided to interview Ghislaine Maxwell, she said. He was the one who was behind that memo where they said not to release additional Epstein files and that there was no such thing as a client list. So those kind of revelations, in part, seems to be driving that decision. In terms of Dershowitz, it's a little unclear. We'll have to wait to see from the transcript of this interview how he came up.
11: And we'll certainly be watching that. All right, Peter, thank you so much. Well, we are officially one day away from the start of the 2026 FIFA World Cup, and national teams from all around the world are arriving North America ready to compete. Host country Mexico is set to kick off the tournament tomorrow in Mexico City with a matchup against South Africa. Let's get straight to it with ABC's Christian Cordero. Christian, it's good to see you, my friend. I know that you are personally excited. But how are cities across North America getting ready for these massive games? Tens of thousands of people pouring into their cities.
12: Yeah, into each stadium, really, Morgan. And if your social media looks anything like mine, then you have surely had a lot of fun noticing how fans and players from other countries seem to be enjoying certain American delicacies like ranch dressing and our fine selection of fast food options. But all of that aside, as you mentioned, right, each of these stadiums are going to hold tens of thousands of people. This is an event that lasts a month long, 104 games. So we've seen the federations, the teams themselves really getting ready through their training cycle, through certain warm-up games. There's a couple of unique circumstances with this World Cup. One, it's across the entire continent, essentially, and so there's a lot of travel involved. So that's some of the prep work that's going in from the team side anyways, and also the heat, depending on where you're from, if you're from, you know, one of the Scandinavian countries, for example. But just to give you an idea of how this has all ramped up, yesterday there was a warm-up match for Argentina. They played Iceland. Iceland hasn't qualified, but they played Iceland in Auburn, Alabama. North of 88,000 people showed up. It was a sold-out stadium, Morgan. That's a part of the power of Leo Messi, among others.
11: As Christian, while I have you, you know, of course, entry into the U.S. has been an issue. A World Cup official from Somalia was banned.
12: Right.
11: What happened there? And then also what happens from here?
12: Yeah, so that's a really big question. I mean, the referee, this is Omar Artran from Somalia. He has already made history for his home country by refereeing several high-profile matches across Africa and was set to be the first Somali referee at the World Cup. But what happened was over the weekend, he arrived in Miami and was essentially turned back around. He was stopped by Border Patrol, went in for questioning. We did hear from a Trump administration official who said that they had found derogatory information, including what they say was association with suspected members of terrorist organizations, and they considered him a security threat. There's no official comment regarding those allegations from Artran. He did come out with a statement thanking FIFA and arrived back in Mogadishu to a hero's welcome, but of course soured by the fact that he won't actually get to referee here in the U.S.
11: Absolutely. And Christian, Iran says FIFA revoked the ticket allocation for Iranian fans. What more do we know about that?
12: Yeah, this is really interesting. So this allegation comes from Iran directly, and it was reported widely on their state media. And essentially what they're saying is that the fans that are allowed to go to the games as designated by the country's federation, because each federation, which is essentially the body that represents the entire team, they get a certain allotment of tickets. It's 8% per match. And so that adds up to thousands of tickets, and they're able to distribute that. FIFA has control over those tickets, but what Iran is alleging is that the U.S. has interfered somehow and gotten in the way of that. It'll be interesting to see how it plays out. If there, you know, if there were people in mass who were coming from Iran directly, or as we know here in Los Angeles, for example, where Iran's first match is to be played, there's a big Iranian-American population. So it's unclear how it will affect the actual attendance, but no doubt something to follow, and no comment from FIFA just yet.
13: Yes, sir. Certainly one to watch. Our thanks to Christian Cordero, aka our FIFA expert. We appreciate you, my friend. In the past 24 hours, the Democratic Republic of the Congo reporting a sharp spike in Ebola cases, 48 new cases and 14 more deaths. That brings the total number to 598 confirmed cases and 115 people dead. But health officials are warning the actual numbers could be far higher. And making matters worse here are growing mistrust in some communities. A viral message linked to a doctor who died from Ebola has sparked criticism of treatment centers, and armed groups are restricting access to humanitarian aid. But coming up here on ABC News Live, the teen convicted in killing a rival runner at a track meet, why jurors didn't buy Carmelo Anthony's self-defense claim, and how long he'll now spend behind bars. Plus, a key ruling in that transit stabbing in North Carolina, why the man charged in the case may not have to stand trial.
14: Decker Investigations.
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40: Good morning, Lieutenant. Do you have good news to share with me?
41: I'm surprised. You work with the police?
40: Well, you know, free coffee.
42: Got a high-profile murder on our hands. Do we have your attention now? Catch me if
40: you can. Our killer was also a sprinter.
43: See if we can track her down.
44: Track her down?
40: You can do this all day?
44: I'll stop.
40: I think that's for the best.
45: Is this hard to talk about?
46: Yeah.
47: Seattle ground, about to take off. It's going to be crazy. I did a kind of a bad thing.
48: So you hijacked the plane?
47: Yeah.
49: He hasn't flown an airplane before.
50: How did he get that plane in the airplane? How did no one know?
47: Hey, you think this thing can do a barrel roll?
51: Try to figure out how to use the autopilot first.
47: Boring.
52: He's going upside
53: Holy
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53: Roll. Holy.
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47: This is probably like jail time for life, huh?
54: Poppers is now streaming on Disney Plus. Disney Plus. Disney Plus. Disney Plus.
55: Disney
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2: Welcome back, and thank you for streaming with us. Pope Leo is in Barcelona today and reckoning with the church's troubled past. The Pope was welcomed by a large crowd earlier today at the Benedictine Abbey of Our Lady on Montserrat of Catalonia. He is the first pontiff to visit the Spanish religious site in more than 40 years. The monastery has a controversial reputation and is known as the epicenter of sexual abuse allegations spanning decades. The Pope met privately with some clergy and sex abuse victims and called for the church to do more to right the wrongs that were committed. He is set to say Mass tonight at the famed Basilica Sagrada Familia in Barcelona. Well, a judge says the man charged in the fatal stabbing of a Ukrainian refugee in North Carolina cannot stand trial because of his mental illness, at least not right now. At the request of his attorneys, the judge ruling DeCarlos Brown Jr. will now spend up to 4 months in a prison medical facility for treatment to try to restore his competency. Brown is facing a federal charge of causing death on a mass transportation system and the stabbing death of a 23-year-old woman on a commuter train in Charlotte last year. He's also being charged with first-degree murder in a state case that's now on pause pending the outcome of the federal case. Well, now to the Texas teen convicted of murdering a fellow student at a high school track meet. Carmelo Anthony, sentenced to 35 years in prison for stabbing 17-year-old Austin Metcalf last year after their confrontation turned physical. The case fueling a debate over race and the justice system. ABC's John Quinones has more.
3: A Texas teenager sentenced to 35 years after being found guilty of murdering a rival teen athlete at a track meet last year.
4: Today, justice was served.
3: After less than 3 hours of deliberation, a jury convicting 19-year-old Carmelo Anthony in the stabbing death of 17-year-old Austin Metcalf.
5: Both families became pretty emotional. They were holding it in as best they could, but you could hear emotions just on both sides.
3: Tensions high outside the courthouse. The case fueling a debate over race amid criticism that there were no black jurors.
6: What do we want? Justice! What do we want? Now!
3: The tragic incident unfolding on a rainy day in April of last year. Anthony walking under a tent belonging to Metcalf's team. Metcalf asking Anthony to leave, leading to the deadly confrontation.
7: He started getting aggressive and talking reckless. And my brother stepped in and said, you need to move. And he's like, make me move.
3: Metcalf pushed Anthony, who then pulled a knife and stabbed Metcalf in the chest. Metcalf dying in his twin brother's arms. Anthony's attorneys claiming he acted in self-defense, but prosecutors calling it murder, plain and simple, telling the jury you can meet a shove with a shove, but you don't get to meet a shove with a stab.
4: This verdict sends a clear message. Violence like this won't be tolerated in our Collin County community.
3: This morning, a painful reality. One young man will never come home. Another will spend much of the rest of his life behind bars. And two families will carry the weight of that awful day forever. Guys.
2: So important to remember. Our thanks to John Quinones. For more, let's bring in our legal analyst and trial attorney, Brian Buckmeyer. So, Brian, Anthony's claim of self-defense obviously didn't work here. As they said, it wasn't a shove to a shove. It was a shove to a knife. What happened here?
8: Yeah, so there are a number of elements that we talk about when we talk about self-defense, whether it's objectively reasonable. But I think for this one, we need to zero in on what's called proportionality, right? And it's something the prosecution, I think, very heavily relied on in their case, saying you can't bring a knife to a fist fight, the shove that you're responding to. And so what I think happened here is both how the case was argued and, of course, how it was decided, is that a shove should be responded back to a shove. What we call ordinary force should be responded to with ordinary force. But when someone uses ordinary force, and all things being relatively equal, then uses deadly force, that's too much. And that's when the law says you cannot claim self-defense there. And again, it depends on the facts of the two different people, their sizes, what force is used by either one.
2: Yeah, a lot of people were had questions on that, so I'm glad that you broke that down. The other thing that I think is a big question now is the sentencing, you know, how they came to that 35 years. Does that seem like an appropriate sentence for this type of crime? I know that jurors could have considered manslaughter. Of course, he was just 17 at the time that he killed Austin Metcalf. What's your take on that?
8: So my take is it is too much. It is far too much. And this is why I have that reasoning. But I also understand why the jury came to this conclusion. Don't forget, this is a jury, not a judge, making a determination for how many years in prison. They had a very wide range of 5 to 99 years. Now, as a former defense attorney who worked in the homicide unit, I've been a defense attorney since 2014 now. I've seen really bad homicides. I've seen not so bad homicides. And although a death is a death, I would say in this case, and I think most legal scholars would say, this is not the worst of the worst that we have seen. A sentence here would have been much lower. But I think some of the criticism, especially about race, might play into a fact here, because if you do look at a lot of studies from the Prison Policy Initiative, the National Bureau of Economic Research, the Duke Research and the Duke Population Research Institution, they do find that when you have all white jurors, that the conviction rate is higher. I think the National Bureau of Economic Research said 16% higher for convictions, and that the sentencing often is 15 years higher. I think a judge who would have looked at this case, I think a more diverse jury who looked at this case, might have come with a year amount that was a little bit more reasonable than the 35 years. Now, understand in Texas, he's eligible for parole at 17 and a half years, but still, even understanding all of that, I think for a case like this, I can see why guilty. 35 years, though, that seems like a lot of years for this type of action and other cases I've seen.
2: But certainly those were staggering statistics that you just pointed out. Brian Buckmeyer, thank you for weighing in on this. Well, still to come here, the new ingredient coming to your sunscreen, why the FDA just gave the go-ahead to a new compound and how it helps you soak up the sun safely. Stay with us. That's after the break.
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30: Tonight, millions in the path of severe storms, damaging winds, and tornadoes, where the extreme weather is headed, and the heat-fueling wildfire risks in the West. Also, primary results in 4 states. What's at stake in each race? World News Tonight with David Muir is the most watched newscast in America.

0: same smile.
1: Well, that was the Taylor Swift performing her original song, I Knew It, I Knew You, at the premiere of Disney's Pixar Toy Story 5 last night. Taylor surprised the crowd with this performance, and surprises didn't stop there. She also partnered up with Disney icon Randy Newman to sing the classic hit song, You've Got a Friend in Me from Toy Story, the original one. Taylor Swift saying Toy Story 5 is her favorite of all the Toy Story movies. Disney, of course, is the parent company of ABC News. Well, for the first time in 20 years, the FDA has signed off on a new ingredient for sunscreen. The agency approved bimetrazenol, a non-mineral chemical ingredient, and it's apparently an ultraviolet filter that's more stable than what's currently on the market. The ingredient has been used for decades over in Europe and is also in sunscreen products in Asia. For more on this, I want to bring in board-certified dermatologist at Marmor Medical, Dr. Rachel Westbay. Dr. Westbay, it's so great to have you here on ABC News Live. A lot of people are talking about this, especially as summer heats up here. So tell us more about this ingredient. I hope I nailed the name and the pronunciation, but tell us why it's now being approved for use here in the U.S.
2: Yeah, it's so funny. I thought it was bimetrazenol. You said bimetrazenol, tomato, tomato. The point is, we're excited about it. So this is pretty revolutionary for us because it is the first sunscreen ingredient newly approved for over 25 years. The last time we approved a new ingredient by the FDA was actually in 1999. So this is a chemical filter, meaning it absorbs UV rays, helping them not get into the skin and cause the DNA damage that ultimately produces skin cancer. And we're very excited about this because it's a very awesome workhorse ingredient that is both broad spectrum in protecting against UVB rays and UVA rays. So it's excellent not only in protecting against skin cancer, but also what people come to us sometimes for cosmetically, meaning photo aging or wrinkles and loss of elasticity and pigmentation that's ultimately the result of cumulative sun exposure. And so historically in chemical sunscreens, formulations have to have many ingredients in it in order to give you that adequate broad spectrum protection versus a mineral sunscreen, which does them both inherently. And so this guy does it all, and it's photo stable. It doesn't disintegrate in response to UV light. So formulators should be really excited because it's going to make it very easy to get a very high quality sunscreen here in the United States.
1: You know, this is so promising, Dr. Westbay. Of course, you know, you hear a lot about this. Mineral-based sunscreens, of course, they leave that white cast. It's kind of a deterrent for many people who just don't want to look or don't want that white cast on their skin, especially, correct, you know, those of us with melanated skin. I know that that's been a deterrent for me. How does this particular ingredient compare?
2: That's a great question. So chemical filters in general, although I think we've, you know, modernized a lot of our mineral filters to be less of a concern in this respect, but chemical filters tend to be more cosmetically elegant. They tend to be weightless and they're more translucent. They don't leave that white cast behind, which is very often a big concern among people who have more melanated skin or skin of color. And so dermatologists always say the best ingredient, or the best sunscreen, I should say, for you is going to be the one that you are going to reach for every day. And that's the one that we are going to support, because compliance is ultimately what's going to protect you against accelerated aging and skin cancer. So I think especially for skin of color, but for everyone, this is just a new ingredient that's going to give us a better array of cosmetically elegant formulations that will allow compliance overall in the American people.
1: And it certainly sounds like a game changer. Thank you so much for weighing in.
2: You're so welcome.
1: Of course, that was board-certified dermatologist at Marlborough Medical, Dr. Rachel Westbay. Well, the news never stops, neither do we. You can find us anywhere you stream live news. And if you're on the go, take us with you. We love a trip. We're on the ABC News app and abcnews.com as well. I'm Morgan Norwood. Thank you for streaming with us. There's more news up next. Stay with us.
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16: Is this hard to talk about?
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23: down.
24: Roll. Holy!
25: Can we cut the cameras?
18: This is probably like jail time for life, huh?
26: Tonight, millions in the path of severe storms, damaging winds, and tornadoes, where the extreme weather is headed, and the heat fueling wildfire risks in the West. Also, primary results in four states. What's at stake in each race? World News Tonight with David Muir is the most watched newscast in America.
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1: The U.S. is in the fourth month of war with Iran after the president said it would last 6 weeks at most. Good afternoon, everyone. I'm Morgan Norwood. Any hopes of a peace deal once again being threatened as the U.S. and Iran are trading yet another round of strikes. And look, tensions are likely to further escalate here. The president telling Fox News he is considering ordering strikes on Iran's power plants, on its bridges. And earlier at the White House, President Trump vowed to carry out additional attacks today, but he stopped short on saying what those targets will be. All of this is in response to President Trump saying an Iranian drone downed a U.S. Army Apache helicopter over the Strait of Hormuz on Sunday. Still unclear this afternoon whether it's intentional on Iran's part. ABC's Olivia Rubin has the latest.
33: Today, President Trump with a striking threat to Iran amid stagnant negotiations, saying they will, quote, pay the price for taking, quote, too long to make a deal.
34: We're going to be attacking them, attacking them very hard.
35: You're resuming bombing?
34: We are. Based on the helicopter, I guess we have the right to do that.
33: The warning coming after new escalations, the two sides trading strikes, the U.S. launching a response after the downing of an American helicopter, hitting air defense, ground control stations, and surveillance radar sites near the Strait of
36: ABC News, I'm Chuck Siebertson. I love the inflation, says President Trump to reporters at the White House asking about the latest consumer price index showing the highest price hikes in 3 years. He seems to announce that the U.S. was seizing Iranian oil.
34: I love the inflation. You know why? Because as soon as this war is over, you know, I can say it now, something you didn't know. Do you know we've been taking out millions of barrels of oil?
36: Hopes for a reduction in interest rates may be dashed with the inflation report. New air attacks between Iran and the U.S. after President Trump ordered a response to the downing of a U.S. Army helicopter. Trump indicating more attacks today will be for Iran negotiating too slowly. There have been 115 confirmed deaths from Ebola in the Democratic Republic of Congo. Federal law enforcers served a search warrant today at the Southern California Aerospace Plant, where a chemical tank overheated last month, forcing thousands to evacuate. This is ABC News.
37: Would go back again and carry out another round. Of course, it comes in response to the downing of that helicopter. But also the big question here is in the coming days and weeks, how far is the president willing to go with his responses here? You indicated in your intro how he threatened to go back after bridges and power infrastructure. Is that a threat he's made before but backed off? He's now returning to it. That's according to Fox News. So again, that would be a significant escalation if the president were in fact to take that step to target civilian infrastructure. That would be a sort of a new phase of this war, Morgan. But so far, what we saw last night from the United States really was sort of this proportional response to show Iran that we're responding, but really try to not escalate it any further. The question now is, President Trump going to escalate here?
1: And that is the big question. The other question here is President Trump was just saying the other day that peace talks are on track. Is that still the case since there still are these, you know, trading of these attacks here?
37: Well, just this afternoon, Morgan, President Trump in the Oval Office telling Iran to sign the deal, still trying to put that public pressure on them to come to this deal after months of negotiations. But there's really no indication that Iran is going to do that, at least publicly. Iran seems to be sort of digging in, saying that, you know, that they will continue to respond to what they continue to be an act of war with that naval blockade. There was a striking statement from an Iranian general saying something to the effect of, you know, when President Trump speaks, we will punch him in the mouth. Quite a striking statement. So it doesn't seem to be sort of any sort of willingness, at least publicly, on their part. Again, President Trump is showing that perhaps he is growing frustrated, issuing a new threat to Iran, saying that they are taking too long to come to a deal and there could be consequences, Morgan.
0: All right, Olivia Rubin, thank you so much. And I want to take a closer look at all of this during our deep dive today with Florida Republican Congresswoman Kat Kamek. Congresswoman, thank you so much for joining us here on ABC News Live. It's good to see you. Let's jump right in, because you've been an outspoken critic of the Iranian regime, but we've been talking about an apparent ceasefire deal for months now. But as Olivia just pointed out in her piece, the bombs are still dropping, and it seems like we're further than ever from an actual agreement. What do you think needs to happen in order to reach a deal here?
2: Well, thanks for having me. It's good to be with you. And I will say this. Iran, for the last several decades, has been exporting terror the way that countries export goods. And so I think for the first time in a very long time, Iran is actually having to face a reckoning that they are not going to be able to get away with shooting helicopters out of the sky and blockading the Strait of Hormuz or engaging in terror through their proxies, not just in the region, but around the world. And so what you have here is a situation where through cognitive warfare efforts and influence operations, Iran is basically dragging their feet, saying that they can wait this out until the midterm elections, hoping that it forces President Trump's hand. I don't think that that is the case. They are not dealing with a normal administration that is used to just kind of sitting back and acquiescing to the demands of, in many cases, these terrorists. So we need them to come to the table in a good faith effort. And then we have to verify and then verify again and verify it six ways till Sunday that they're actually going to hold up their end of the deal. But so far, they have not been willing to do that because they're candidly just playing games.
0: Well, Congresswoman, against the backdrop of all of this, our Americans, they're feeling the impact of this. I mean, inflation hit its three-year high today. As this war continues to drag on, what do you say to your constituents who are seeing prices go up at the pump and are worried about making ends meet?
2: So a couple of things on this. Absolutely. I feel everyone is seeing and feeling the pinch. No doubt about that. But there are other ways through refocusing our efforts on the domestic agenda. And President Trump and his administration have been excellent on this. The deregulatory component. If you look at just that, and if we were to address that and make sure that, say, the RAINS Act was implemented, you're looking at $2.5 trillion in enforcement and compliance on regulatory regimes at the federal level coming off the books. That's $15,000 that goes back into the pockets of every single American family. That's real relief. So when we look at the Iran war, or the conflict, I should say, we need to look at it in the lens of only 25% of the world's oil goes through that strait. And yes, that is a large amount. But this is the moment where we need to refocus our efforts on the domestic front, increase refining capacity, look at developing a way to be more self-sufficient in our above-all energy portfolio. We have that opportunity before us. And I think as we pull those regulations off the books and streamline the permitting process, you're going to see those prices come down. And that's going to be for the long term. So we're not at the whims of the geopolitical realities around the globe where we can't necessarily be there all the time. So I think that that's a really important piece to include in the conversation as we're talking about the Iran conflict.
0: Well, let's zero in on that relief there, because you said, you know, $15,000 that the relief would come soon.
2: Yes.
0: How soon for the Americans who are struggling to put food on the table and having to make tough choices between gas and feeding their families?
2: So I think you're seeing some of that relief that came already through the working families tax cut. You saw the largest tax returns in history come through just this year. Americans who have filed for extensions, they're still seeing those come through. You have the permanent child tax credit. That is the long-term certainty that families really need. And that work continues. Now, we know that we're not going to be able to undo the growth of massive federal government programs. We're not going to be able to turn that off overnight. overnight, as much as me personally, I would love to. But just taking that step of saying, listen, we're going to reassert Article 1 authority and make sure that Congress is really leading the regulatory charge here. Because what we've seen up until the Chevron decision was you had unelected, nameless, faceless bureaucrats all around Washington, D.C., acting as legislators, acting as enforcers, and then judge and jury on it. That relief can come to Americans immediately if we are serious by sending the signal of, hey, we're reasserting Article 1 authority. We're not going to take this big government approach any longer. We're going to start pushing all those regulations off the books because they weren't making anybody safer or anything really better, per se. They were just growing the size of government.
0: But to be clear, the relief is not on the table at this point, and many
2: Absolutely
0: Americans aren't seeing it at this moment. You were also one of the few Republicans who criticized the administration's $1.8 billion so-called anti-weaponization fund. You said, quote, I think the money could be better spent in bringing down the cost of everything and making life more affordable for Americans. Why do you believe this administration is so focused on this fund when, as we just pointed out here with the numbers, Americans are hurting financially?
2: Well, you think about this. President Trump is one of the individuals who has experienced the full weight of the federal government against him. He has experienced weaponization firsthand in ways that many haven't. And when you think about the weaponization of government, whether it is through the FBI, the DOJ, our financial systems, of course, social media companies during the Biden administration were basically being told, you're going to censor this person, you're going to deplatform that organization, or else. That kind of stuff can't exist. So when I'm talking about how we address this, you don't throw more money at it. You fix the root cause. And I'm not going to speak for President Trump, but he knows how very fundamentally broken some of these systems are, which is why we need to get to fixing the system so that that weaponization can never occur again. And as far as the weaponization fund itself, we already have a judgment fund that's been on the books since 1956. It has the guardrails, it has the congressional approval, and it has the means in which to rectify a situation where someone who was wronged by the federal government, targeted by the federal government, denied due process, can actually go and actually make it right. I just want people to understand that throwing money at a problem doesn't fix it. We need to, in so many cases, whether it's the weaponization issue or healthcare, stop throwing money at it and actually fix the dang system.
0: Congresswoman, would you try to block money from going to people like the rioters who attacked police officers, Capitol police officers on January 6th?
2: I have been absolutely unequivocal in my stance on this. As the wife of a first responder, my husband, Matt, is a firefighter and a SWAT medic. And anyone who assaults law enforcement, in my mind, should never be eligible for any sort of taxpayer-funded bailout, ever.
0: All right, Congresswoman Kat Kamick, thank you so much for joining us here on our deep dive on ABC News Live.
2: Appreciate it. Have a good one.
0: And the balance of power in Congress is topping our political powerhouse coverage at this hour. We have team coverage in Washington with our political director, Avery Harper, and senior White House correspondent, Selena Wang. Tuesday's primaries in four key states set the stage for the November general election matchups. And we want to begin in Maine, where despite controversies, Democrat Graham Platner claimed victory in the Senate primary. Take a listen.
3: If you believe, as I do, that we can change our politics and change our country, then you must also believe that people can change. And the reason I believe that is because I have lived it.
0: And Selena, we know that you were just in Maine talking with voters. Platner's win was no surprise, but looking ahead to November, what do you think this means for Democrats' chances?
4: Yeah, when I spoke to Democrats in Maine, they were really conflicted about all of this. Some of the voters I spoke to said, look, they're supporting and voting for Platner because there's essentially no other choice this late in the game. So they are throwing their support behind him, but essentially through gritted teeth. There was one woman I spoke to who said she was shaken by the recent allegations, specifically about his past treatment of women, his past relationships. But she also had this to say.
5: So you're still willing to look past even the latest allegations?
6: Well, yes. What else are we going to do at this stage in the game? But I feel like his political mission is sincere And that's what I'm voting for.
4: Mm. You sound reluctant, though.
6: I expect the scandals to continue to roll.
4: And that, Morgan, is a sentiment that I heard from several of Plattner's supporters, that they are concerned that between now and November, there will be more allegations, that the scandal swirling around him will continue to grow, and that that could really dent his chances against longtime Republican Susan Collins. Because, look, this is an absolutely critical race, and the Democrats of Maine know the stakes here, because in order to retake the Senate, Democrats need to hold on to every seat they have and flip four. They do see potential pathways through red states like Texas and Iowa, but Maine is really seen as a must win. Without Maine, it would be much, much harder to achieve that. I spoke to Representative Ro Khanna in Maine. He is still standing behind Plattner, and he told me he's not asking voters to look past or to ignore his past, but to consider that against the stakes of this race and Plattner's policy positions.
0: I mean, the tension point here among voters and also Democrats is just fascinating. Selena, hang with me because I'm going to head over to South Carolina, where we may have seen Trump's retribution play out with Nancy Mace finishing near the bottom of the pack in the governor's race. Nancy defied Trump by voting to release the Epstein file. So for this, I'm going to throw this over to political director Avery Harper. So Avery, is this Trump's thumb on the scale of this race here? And who's headed to the June 23rd runoff?
7: Yeah, I definitely think that is a big part of it. We saw Nancy Mace increasingly at odds with the Republican coalition that she needed the most. And in this current Republican Party, it is really difficult to win a primary without the support of President Trump. I also think it says something about attention-driven politics here. We know that Nancy Mace was no stranger to a viral moment. She's one of the most recognizable Republicans across the country. All of that didn't translate to political power. Did not make her the candidate that voters chose. Ultimately, Trump's endorsed candidate, the Lieutenant Governor Pamela Evett, and the state's Attorney General Alan Wilson will head to that runoff. For what it's worth, we saw Nancy Mace endorse Wilson.
0: All right, and we'll be watching that race closely. Avery, while I have you, Nevada's primaries set up a competitive governor's race there. What can you tell us about that?
7: Yeah, the field is set in that race. It will be a matchup between the incumbent Republican Joe Lombardo and that state's Democratic Attorney General Aaron Ford. And I think you can expect for the economy to take center stage in that race. We know that Nevada's economy is driven by tourism, which makes it really sensitive to issues of jobs and the cost of living. And we know that Democrats are going to hope and try to leverage the fact that there is a large Latino electorate in that state. And both parties are going to be trying to make a appeals to the large unaffiliated voter population that is in that state as well. And this will really be a test of whether or not Republican governors in key swing states can hold on in a cycle where we know that the environment is particularly challenging for Republicans.
0: And Selena, inflation is now at 4.2%, outpacing wage growth. How much of a political vulnerability is that for Republicans and then for the White House heading into November?
4: It's a serious political vulnerability, and there are Republicans and people in the White House who are anxious about the way that the president is talking about issues around affordability. The president has consistently dismissed questions about rising prices. In fact, just earlier today in the Oval Office, when the president was asked by a reporter whether he's concerned by this latest inflation report, the president's answer was no, that he loves the inflation. Then he went on to pivot to talk about how these prices are going to rapidly drop when the war is over. He talked about how the U.S. is taking Iranian oil, really brushing off those concerns. And this isn't the first time we've seen the president do that. So the concern is that between now and November, if this war does not end, if these gas prices don't come down, that this is really going to be front and center for voters when they go to the polls in November. But while the president is brushing off these concerns, I want to read to you the data point from Moody's Analytics, which is that the average American household is estimated to have spent an extra $510 in fuel expenses since the start of the Iran war. That includes gas, diesel, and jet fuel costs.
0: And that is such a staggering cost. Our thanks to Selena Wang and Avery Harper for weighing in. Well, coming up, the growing wave of clothing returns from shoppers taking GLP-1 drugs, how retailers are forced to adapt. And alligators in the sewers might be an urban legend, but how about honeybees in the sewers? We'll explain after the break. Stay with us.
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28: Everybody. 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
0: Welcome back. Well, you got to listen to this. These neighbors have been spending some unbelievable bonding time together around a sewer. Some bees recently took up residence in this Philadelphia street's sewer. And so a beekeeper has worked for weeks to coax the hive to a safer location. Now, in the meantime, I don't know about this, but neighbors have been taste testing what they're calling sewer honey. And they say it's pretty good. The neighborhood temporarily lost a parking spot, but the colony has since been relocated. I will take their word for it on the honey tasting good. All right. Well, the booming business of GLP-1 weight loss drugs may be having a side effect on clothing stores. Some brands say more customers are exchanging items for smaller size. But now those retailers are having to adapt in the meantime to shift to that demand. ABC's Lori Bergamotto has more.
31: Another message to my GLP-1 girlies: do not buy clothes in bulk. Don't do it.
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38: 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And yes, I feel more confident in clothing now. 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It's easier to find things that look good than it was when I was bigger. And I love shopping and I love fashion.
0: I love shopping, too. Our thanks to Lori Bergamotto for that story. Well, coming up here on ABC News Live, storm warning in Sin City, the play that helped the Carolina Hurricanes tie up the series in the Stanley Cup Final. Plus, we've got the countdown to Game 4, baby. We sit down with Spurs star Victor Wembanyama to find out what he does off the court to get ready for the Knicks. Stay with us.
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11: Because the news never stops.
16: Oh, a terrible turnover. Jarvis is stopped by Hart. Oh, my goodness. Now out in front. Stall. He scores while falling down.
0: You see it. That was the moment the Carolina Hurricanes, my Carolina Hurricanes, took a lead that they wouldn't relinquish last night in game four of the Stanley Cup Finals. That series is now tied up 2 games apiece as the Hurricanes and Las Vegas Golden Knights head back to North Carolina for game five tomorrow night. Of course, you can watch full coverage of the game tomorrow night on ABC. Go Canes. Well, of course, the stakes are high as ticket prices at Madison Square Garden tonight as the Spurs and Knicks face off in game four of the NBA Finals. The Spurs are hoping to build off their game three win and even up the series. And the Knicks are looking to take a 3-1 lead before having to go back to Texas for game five. Ariane and Allie sat down with the stars of the series to get their thoughts before tonight's matchup.
18: Alley-oop to Wembanyama.
20: Victor Wembanyama and the San Antonio Spurs are looking to defy the odds and leave the mecca of basketball with another win over the New York Knicks.
21: We're as fired up as it gets right now is the finals. We were really locked in, really focused.
18: Another long three-pointer, lines it up and knocks it down.
20: The 22-year-old superstar playing a physical game three, leading his squad with 32 points, 8 rebounds, and 6 assists.
18: And the Spurs win.

0: to do that, especially in the playoffs.
1: But back on the court, the home team Knicks consider Game 4 a must win.
2: We do need to go out with a level of physicality, not sending them to the free throw line while starting the game off better.
3: We got to win. Simple as that.
4: Tonight is going to be intense, and I asked Wemby what he's most looking forward to tonight, and he said he's looking forward to having fun. He said it's easy to forget that, and that's what all these guys said. It's easy to forget that these guys all fell in love with this game when they were just children, and they said that they have moments when they're on that court, even on the world's biggest stage, where they feel like they're those kids again, and they're just playing at their local gyms. It's going to be really fun to watch them tonight, guys, and the game is tonight, 8:30 Eastern, right here on ABC, and no matter who wins tonight, the game will head back to San Antonio for Game 5 Saturday night.
5: We will all be watching, Rhiannon. Thank you. Well, still to come here on ABC News Live, stuck in limbo, we hear from some of the Afghan refugees who've been held at unused military bases who have no idea what their future holds. And a spirited debate in the Southern Baptist Church, the vote over who can and can't be a pastor for the denomination. Also ahead, the shark attack caught on camera in Florida, what we know about the man who was bitten.
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10: From the Suffolk County Courthouse in Riverhead, New York, I'm Aaron Katursky. Wherever the story is, we'll take you there. The news never stops, neither do we. 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
11: The president says Iran will, quote, pay the price for not making a deal. Good afternoon. I'm Morgan Norwood in New York. It is Wednesday, June 10th. And right now on ABC News Live, tensions ratchet back up in the Middle East after a U.S. helicopter went down near the Strait of Hormuz. The latest on the fighting and the costs that everyday Americans are paying here at home. Bill Gates's grave error of judgment, what the billionaire Microsoft co-founder said to members of Congress today investigating Jeffrey Epstein. Plus, the high-stakes verdict in Texas. Carmelo Anthony gets 35 years behind bars after a jury convicts him of murder and a track meet stabbing. Why the case is fueling a debate over race and the justice system. And the new ingredient coming to your sunscreen. Why the FDA just gave the go-ahead to a new compound for the first time in decades. ABC News Live starts right now.
12: From ABC News, I'm Chuck Sievers.

0: President Trump announcing on his social media platform what he calls a secret mission that was carried out last month. He claims that more than 100 million barrels of oil and more than 200 commercial ships have successfully traveled through the Strait of Hormuz. His social media post comes after reporters at the White House asked about the latest consumer price index showing the highest price hikes in 3 years. President Trump then said this.
1: I love the inflation. You know why? Because as soon as this war is over, you know, I can say it now, something you didn't know. Do you know we've been taking out millions of barrels of oil?
0: So far, there's no confirmation of this secret oil transport operation. Expecting higher inflation to stay with us for things like groceries, fuel, and clothing, Bankrate analyst Stephen Cates.
2: Those are things that people are not necessarily going to be able to avoid. They may not have the ability to find lower cost substitutions. It's going to be difficult for people to sidestep these things without simply going without.
0: New air attacks between Iran and the U.S. after President Trump ordered a response to the downing of a U.S. Army helicopter. Trump indicating there'll be another attack today because Iran's negotiating too slowly. ABC's Karen Travers at the White House.
3: Iran has a say in these negotiations, and their negotiator and their foreign ministry have said that they're reassessing where things stand at this point in their negotiations because of mixed messages and contradictory statements and positions from the president and the United States at this point.
0: The government wasted millions of dollars and failed to meet health, security, and use of force documentation requirements after it hastily propped up Camp East Montana, the nation's largest detention facility at Fort Bliss in El Paso, Texas. That from a new federal report from the Government Accountability Office, a nonpartisan watchdog. Wall Street has been sliding farther into the red. 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
5: 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Learn more about BRICS, industry leaders, and their market predictions for the future, along with what you might expect to see in terms of precious metal performance in the weeks and months ahead. Message and data rates may apply.
0: Speaker Mike Johnson says he talked with President Trump ahead of a Friday deadline to reauthorize part of a law that allows warrantless wiretapping of foreigners overseas. He says the president supports short-term renewal. Democrats and some Republicans oppose it unless Trump chooses somebody else than a loyalist, Bill Pulte, to be acting director of national intelligence. There have been 115 confirmed deaths from Ebola in the Democratic Republic of Congo out of at least 598 cases confirmed so far, say Congo health officials. Federal law enforcers were today at the Southern California aerospace plant where a chemical tank overheated last month, forcing 50,000 in the area to evacuate.
6: Federal agents arrived at GKN Aerospace in Garden Grove executing a federal search warrant. First Assistant U.S. Attorney Bill Asaley says his office, along with the FBI and EPA, are looking for possible violations of the company.
7: We have an obligation to figure out whether any crimes are committed.
6: A tank with 6,500 gallons of a highly toxic chemical became unstable last month, causing the tank to heat up, posing a risk of a massive explosion. Eventually, the tank cracked, allowing pressure to release, and the danger subsided. Alex Stone, ABC News.
0: Scientists have unearthed communities of marine life, including jellyfish, tube worms, and brittle stars, thriving in a millions-year-old whale graveyard in the Indian Ocean, formed where whale carcasses fall to the floor. Chuck Sievertson, ABC News.
8: That water supply. We have just had a statement from CENTCOM in relation to that, and they say they are aware of the reports and they're looking into that incident, and we'll just have to see whether it's confirmed or not. But it just shows what the stakes are here. And it is true that previously President Trump has threatened to target Iranian civilian infrastructure, but at this point in time it is absolutely not clear that this was deliberate, and even if those water tanks were indeed hit.
9: All right. And I know that you'll be following that pretty closely here in Traverse. Tom Soopy Burrage, as always, we thank you. Well, as the war drags on here, we're getting a new snapshot of how it's impacting our economy. The May Consumer Price Index shows prices up 4.2% from last year. You see it there. That, for context, is the highest level of inflation that we've seen in more than 3 years. President Trump today addressing the economic concerns earlier from the Oval Office. Take a listen.
1: The numbers were great. You know what I really love? I love the inflation. You know why? Because as soon as this war is over, you know, I can say it now, something you didn't know. You know, we've been taking out millions of barrels of oil. Nobody knows it. You know who doesn't know about it? Iran, until right now.
9: And our Elizabeth Schulze has more for us. Hi, Elizabeth.
10: This is expected to be the worst inflation report in more than 3 years. The inflation rate expected to go above 4% for the first time since May of 2023. At the start of this year, that rate was closer to 2%. And what this reflects is just how much the energy price shock from the Iran war is causing prices to go up across the economy. Now, we have seen oil and gas prices go down in recent weeks amid optimism that there will be a deal to end the war. But a new estimate out this morning from Moody's Analytics shows that the typical household has now paid an extra $510 in fuel expenses. So that includes gas, diesel, and jet fuel since the war began. Higher transport costs are also contributing to rising grocery prices. Some of the biggest price hikes that we've seen are for fresh fruits and vegetables, meat and fish. And all of that is on top of overall grocery prices up more than 25% in the past 5 years. So this recent spike in inflation really adding to the pain of years of stubbornly high prices.
9: All right. Our thanks to Elizabeth Schulze. Well, we turn now to Bill Gates facing questions today in the House Oversight Committee's Jeffrey Epstein investigation. Sources telling us that in the interview, the Microsoft co-founder is conceding that when he began spending time with Epstein, he was aware that Epstein had a criminal conviction that was sexual in nature. Gates says he never witnessed or participated in any of Epstein's illegal conduct. Democrats on the committee speaking to reporters during a break in the interview. Take a listen.
11: Mr. Gates was aware that Jeffrey Epstein had been convicted and for a horrific crime and continued to interact with him to seek money for his foundation. And I think that, obviously, I think we would agree was a horrific judgment call. Mr. Gates also was very clear that he was never introduced to women or girls or anyone underage by Mr. Epstein.
9: And our Peter Harlambis joins me now. Peter, we were just listening to that soundbite. He said it was a horrific judgment call. What more are we learning here from this hearing?
12: Yeah, so far, he's about 5 hours in. Sources say he's largely cooperative, answering questions during this interview, calling his entire relationship with Epstein a, quote, grave error in judgment. Along the way, though, he tried to explain why he began to know Epstein, basically saying that he thought Epstein's wealthy clients could help support his philanthropy work, including his work with the Gates Foundation. That being said, as you noted, he acknowledged the fact that he was aware of Epstein's criminal history, begging the question of why he thought this was a good person to work with on that. He also said that Epstein became aware of Gates's extramarital affairs and tried to use that as leverage against him, really complicating the picture in a way as this interview continues.
9: And raising even more questions, which leads me to my next one. We know that all of this does continue with Chairman James Comer saying that the committee wants to speak with acting attorney Todd Blanche, as well as attorney Alan Dershowitz. Where do they fit in with this investigation here?
12: Yeah, so it seems like both of those really come from recent interviews done by the House Oversight Committee. So one of those was with former Attorney General Pam Bondi, who basically said that Todd Blanche was the decision maker behind a lot of the Epstein matter. So they want to speak to him in that regard. In terms of Dershowitz, he came up during an interview from a Epstein assistant who basically mentioned him during her transcribed interview. I actually just got off the phone with Mr. Dershowitz, who basically said that he's eager to testify and says he has a lot of information that he thinks the committee would want to hear about his time representing Epstein as his attorney for about 5 years.
9: And that is certainly something to watch. Peter, thank you so much for weighing in.
12: Thank you.
9: Well, dramatic video shows violence erupting across parts of Northern Ireland after a brutal stabbing attack in Belfast. Authorities say a Sudanese asylum seeker has been charged in connection with that attack, which left a man in his 40s seriously injured with wounds to his eyes, face, and back. The attack triggering hundreds of anti-immigration protesters in the streets where they set fires to vehicles, including a bus. Police moved to disperse crowds as unrest spread through several neighborhoods. We take you outside now. Flash flooding, hurricane force winds, and hail the size of tennis balls. More than 35 million of you in the Midwest are in the storm zone today. Live images now, you see it there. That's a hazy St. Paul, Minnesota, courtesy of EarthCam. As dangerous conditions, including tornadoes and hail, are possible from the Gopher State to Kansas. The dangerous heat also building coast to coast with advisories in effect already from San Francisco to New York City. It is possible that the Bay Area sees temperatures up to 103 degrees. ABC News meteorologist Samara Theodore has our forecast. Hi, Samara.
13: Morgan, the severe weather threat is persisting for a lot of places, and some places could get hit twice. Let's go ahead and dive into it. So notice how these storms, where we're seeing colors like pink potentially popping up on the radar and red, those are really strong storms sweeping through. And we're talking level 3 out of 5 here. Anyone living in orange, from Kansas City to Kirksville, Davenport and Chicago, Milwaukee up to Green Bay, destructive winds, large hail, and the threat for strong tornadoes. But look what happens tomorrow. Some of the same neighborhoods, including Davenport, Chicago, Milwaukee, getting hit by more severe storms. But we do start to see a slight shift eastward of these storms. If you live anywhere in yellow, Oklahoma City, even on the East Coast, you still have the chance at some strong storms as well. Speaking of the East Coast, Friday, that's when we really come into full effect with the chance for isolated tornadoes, large hail on the East Coast, the I-95 corridor, places like West Virginia, Baltimore, the DMV, DC, Maryland, Virginia area, up to the New York tri-state area and upstate New York, much of Pennsylvania, all at risk for seeing some of these severe storms. Now, it's not just storms that we deal with in the summertime. It's also heat. We're talking heat advisories, heat index up to 100 degrees, triple digit feel-like temperatures for your Wednesday for a lot of places in the middle of the country. Houston, 100 degrees is what it'll feel like, even as far north as Ann Arbor, Michigan, feeling like 101. Back to you.
9: All right, Samara, thank you. Well, Chrysler, listen up, is announcing a voluntary recall of more than 1 million Jeep models due to issues with the wiring in the vehicle's power steering. Officials say this issue could even cause fires, also when the vehicles are turned off and parked. The models impacted include Wranglers and Gladiators, and owners are being asked not to park inside buildings until they can be repaired. But coming up here on ABC News Live, the team convicted in killing a rival runner at a track meet, why jurors didn't buy Carmelo Anthony's defense, and how long he'll spend behind bars. Plus, a key ruling in that transit stabbing in North Carolina, why the man charged in that case may not have to stand trial. Stay with us.

0: is there anything about Pat Summitt fans would not know?
1: 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Hard to believe in.
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7: Good morning, Lieutenant. 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
18: Welcome back, and thank you for streaming with us. Pope Leo is in Barcelona today and reckoning with the church's troubled past. The Pope was welcomed by a large crowd earlier today at the Benedictine Abbey of Our Lady on Montserrat of Catalonia. He is the first pontiff to visit the Spanish religious site in more than 40 years. The monastery has a controversial reputation and is known as the epicenter of sexual abuse allegations spanning decades. The Pope met privately with some clergy and sex abuse victims and called for the church to do more to right the wrongs that were committed. He is set to say Mass tonight at the famed Basilica Sagrada Familia in Barcelona. Well, a judge says the man charged in the fatal stabbing of a Ukrainian refugee in North Carolina cannot stand trial because of his mental illness, at least not right now. At the request of his attorneys, the judge ruling DeCarlos Brown Jr. will now spend up to 4 months in a prison medical facility for treatment to try to restore his competency. Brown is facing a federal charge of causing death on a mass transportation system and the stabbing death of a 23-year-old woman on a commuter train in Charlotte last year. He's also being charged with first-degree murder in a state case that's now on pause pending the outcome of the federal case. Well, now to the Texas teen convicted of murdering a fellow student at a high school track meet. Carmelo Anthony, sentenced to 35 years in prison for stabbing 17-year-old Austin Metcalf last year after their confrontation turned physical. The case, fueling a debate over race and the justice system. ABC's John Quinones has more.
19: A Texas teenager sentenced to 35 years after being found guilty of murdering a rival teen athlete at a track meet last year.
20: Today, justice was served.
19: After less than 3 hours of deliberation, a jury convicting 19-year-old Carmelo Anthony in the stabbing death of 17-year-old Austin Metcalf.
21: Both families became pretty emotional. They were holding it in as best they could, but you could hear emotions just on both sides.
19: Tensions high outside the courthouse. The case fueling a debate over race amid criticism that there were no black jurors.
22: What do we want? Justice! What do we want? Now!
19: The tragic incident unfolding on a rainy day in April of last year. Anthony walking under a tent belonging to Metcalf's team. Metcalf asking Anthony to leave, leading to the deadly confrontation.
23: He started getting aggressive and talking reckless. And my brother stepped in and said, you need to move. And he's like, make me move.
19: Metcalf pushed Anthony, who then pulled a knife and stabbed Metcalf in the chest. Metcalf dying in his twin brother's arms. Anthony's attorneys claiming he acted in self-defense, but prosecutors calling it murder, plain and simple, telling the jury you can meet a shove with a shove, but you don't get to meet a shove with a stab.
20: This verdict sends a clear message. Violence like this won't be tolerated in our Collin County community.
19: This morning, a painful reality. One young man will never come home. Another will spend much of the rest of his life behind bars. And two families will carry the weight of that awful day forever. Guys,
18: So important to remember. Our thanks to John Quinones. For more, let's bring in our legal analyst and trial attorney, Brian Buckmeyer. So, Brian, you know, Anthony's claim of self-defense obviously didn't work here. As they said, you know, it wasn't a shove to a shove. It was a shove to a knife. What happened here?
0: Yeah, so there are a number of elements that we talk about when we talk about self-defense, whether it's objectively reasonable. But I think for this one, we need to zero in on what's called proportionality, right? And it's something the prosecution, I think, very heavily relied on in their case, saying you can't bring a knife to a fist fight, the shove that you're responding to. And so what I think happened here is both how the case was argued and, of course, how it was decided, is that a shove should be responded back to a shove. What we call ordinary force should be responded to with ordinary force. But when someone uses ordinary force, and all things being relatively equal, then uses deadly force, that's too much. And that's when the law says you cannot claim self-defense there. And again, it depends on the facts of the two different people, their sizes, what force is used by either one.
18: Yeah, a lot of people had questions on that, so I'm glad that you broke that down. The other thing that I think is a big question now is the sentencing. You know, how they came to that 35 years. Does that seem like an appropriate sentence for this type of crime? I know that jurors could have considered manslaughter. Of course, he was just 17 at the time that he killed Austin Metcalf. What's your take on that?
0: So my take is that it's too much. It is far too much. And this is why I have that reasoning. But I also understand why the jury came to this conclusion. Don't forget, this is a jury, not a judge, making a determination for how many years in prison. They had a very wide range of 5 to 99 years. Now, as a former defense attorney who worked in the homicide unit, I've been a defense attorney since 2014 now. I've seen really bad homicides. I've seen not so bad homicides. And although a death is a death, I would say in this case, and I think most legal scholars would say, this is not the worst of the worst that we have seen. A sentence here would have been much lower. But I think some of the criticism, especially about race, might play into a fact here, because if you do look at a lot of studies from the Prison Policy Initiative, the National Bureau of Economic Research, the Duke Research and the Duke Population Research Institution, they do find that when you have all white jurors, that the conviction rate is higher. I think the National Bureau of Economic Research said 16% higher for convictions, and that the sentencing often is 15 years higher. I think a judge who would have looked at this case, I think a more diverse jury who looked at this case, might have come with a year amount that was a little bit more reasonable than the 35 years. Now, understand in Texas, he's eligible for parole at 17 and a half years, but still, even understanding all of that, I think for a case like this, I can see why guilty. 35 years, though, that seems like a lot of years for this type of action and other cases I've seen.
18: But certainly those were staggering statistics that you just pointed out. Brian Buckmeyer, thank you for weighing in on this. Well, so to come here, the new ingredient coming to your sunscreen, why the FDA just gave the go-ahead to a new compound and how it helps you soak up the sun safely. Stay with us. That's after the break.
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0: same smile.
1: Well, that was the Taylor Swift performing her original song, I Knew It, I Knew You, at the premiere of Disney's Pixar Toy Story 5 last night. Taylor surprised the crowd with this performance, and surprises didn't stop there. She also partnered up with Disney icon Randy Newman to sing the classic hit song, You've Got a Friend in Me from Toy Story, the original one. Taylor Swift saying Toy Story 5 is her favorite of all the Toy Story movies. Disney, of course, is the parent company of ABC News. Well, for the first time in 20 years, the FDA has signed off on a new ingredient for sunscreen. The agency approved bimetrazinol, a non-mineral chemical ingredient. And it's apparently an ultraviolet filter that's more stable than what's currently on the market. The ingredient has been used for decades over in Europe and is also in sunscreen products in Asia. For more on this, I want to bring in board-certified dermatologist at Marmer Medical, Dr. Rachel Westbay. Dr. Westbay, it's so great to have you here on ABC News Live. A lot of people are talking about this, especially as summer heats up here. So tell us more about this ingredient. I hope I nailed the name and the pronunciation, but tell us why it's now being approved for use here in the U.S.
2: Yeah, it's so funny. I thought it was bimetrazinol. You said bimetrazinol, tomato, tomato. The point is, we're excited about it. So this is pretty revolutionary for us because it is the first sunscreen ingredient newly approved for over 25 years. The last time we approved a new ingredient by the FDA was actually in 1999. So this is a chemical filter, meaning it absorbs UV rays, helping them not get into the skin and cause the DNA damage that ultimately produces skin cancer. And we're very excited about this because it's a very awesome workhorse ingredient that is both broad spectrum in protecting against UVB rays and UVA rays. So it's excellent not only in protecting against skin cancer, but also what people come to us sometimes for cosmetically, meaning photo aging or wrinkles and loss of elasticity and pigmentation that's ultimately the result of cumulative sun exposure. And so historically in chemical sunscreens, formulations have to have many ingredients in it in order to give you that adequate broad spectrum protection versus a mineral sunscreen, which does them both inherently. And so this guy does it all and it's photo stable. It doesn't disintegrate in response to UV light. So formulators should be really excited because it's going to make it very easy to get a very high quality sunscreen here in the United States.
1: You know, this is so promising, Dr. Westbay. Of course, you know, you hear a lot about this. Mineral-based sunscreens, of course, they leave that white cast. It's kind of a deterrent for many people who just don't want to look or don't want that white cast on their skin, especially, correct, you know, those of us with melanated skin. I know that that's been a deterrent for me. How does this particular ingredient compare?
2: That's a great question. So chemical filters in general, although I think we've, you know, modernize a lot of our mineral filters to be less of a concern in this respect, but chemical filters tend to be more cosmetically elegant. They tend to be weightless and they're more translucent. They don't leave that white cast behind, which is very often a big concern among people who have more melanated skin or skin of color. And so dermatologists always say the best ingredient or the best sunscreen, I should say, for you is going to be the one that you are going to reach for every day. And that's the one that we are going to support, because compliance is ultimately what's going to protect you against accelerated aging and skin cancer. So I think especially for skin of color, but for everyone, this is just a new ingredient that's going to give us a better array of cosmetically elegant formulations that will allow compliance overall in the American people.
1: And it certainly sounds like a game changer. Thank you so much for weighing in.
2: You're so welcome.
1: Of course, that was board certified dermatologist at Marlborough Medical, Dr. Rachel Westbay. Well, the news never stops, neither do we. You can find us anywhere you stream live news. And if you're on the go, take us with you. We love a trip. We're on the ABC News app and abcnews.com as well. I'm Morgan Norwood. Thank you for streaming with us. There's more news up next. Stay with us.
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28: All you gotta do is go, what's up?
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32: What do we do?
30: Dora!
28: No more sad sack. Full on fun sack.
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34: I hear what?
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38: What an astute observation.
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39: Stay calm, Mr. Johnson. You're gonna freak kids out.

0: The U.S. is in its fourth month of war with Iran after the president said it would last 6 weeks at most. Now, any hopes of a peace deal once again being threatened as the U.S. and Iran are trading yet another round of strikes and tensions likely to escalate further at this point. The president telling Fox News he is considering ordering strikes on Iran.
1: ABC News, I'm Chuck Sievertson. The campaign against Iran is far from over, says Israel's defense minister. Because of new U.S.-Iran attacks, oil prices have been going up, and Wall Street stock indexes have sharply fallen. President Trump announcing on social media what he calls a secret mission last month, claiming tankers with hundreds of millions of barrels of oil successfully traveled through the Strait of Hormuz. This comes after reporters at the White House asked about the latest report showing the highest inflation in 3 years.
2: I love the inflation. You know why? Because as soon as this war is over, you know, I can say it now, something you didn't know. You know, we've been taking out millions of barrels of oil.
1: So far, there's no confirmation of this secret oil transport operation. A 30-year-old man from Sudan appeared in a Belfast court today, charged with attempted murder over a stabbing attack that triggered anti-immigrant violence in Northern Ireland. This is ABC News.
3: Conducting strikes on various locations throughout Iran, mostly sort of military targets there. Iran then, of course, launching its own strikes, which the U.S. said were mostly intercepted. But you hit on a key issue, Morgan, which is the president's threat, according to Fox News earlier today, to essentially hit civilian targets, talking about bridges and power plants. That's a threat that we have seen from him before that he has since backed off on. But if he did take that step, that would be a notable turning point in this war. It would be a severe escalation to what has already been a major flare-up that has tested this ceasefire. So again, many watching and waiting to see how far the president goes or if he pulls back and keeps it a more maintained, limited response here.
0: Yeah, we're watching that, Olivia. But where does Iran stand on all of this at this point?
3: Iran's public statements, Morgan, have been quite notable in how sort of forceful and standing their ground they are. One Iranian official said that they won't be intimidated, they won't be threatened. They really sort of came out with no remorse when they gave a statement regarding that helicopter, saying that they were responding to what they consider to be war crimes from the United States as it relates to the ongoing naval blockade against Iranian ports. They said that they were responding to a threat and will continue to do so. And the big question really is about the negotiations. One Iranian official saying that they are going to reassess their ongoing negotiations with the United States because of what they say are contradictions from the United States, of violations from the ceasefire from the United States. So again, President Trump clearly wanting to still get a deal here with Iran. He said as much earlier in the Oval Office, saying, sign the deal you have in front of you. But the question now being, is this enough to break down talks on both sides, or will they be able to come together on the other side of this and form a deal? Though, Morgan, we both know it has already been weeks of negotiating.
0: It sure has. Olivia Rubin, thank you so much. Well, let's do a deep dive on this topic with our contributor and retired Army Colonel Steve Ganyard. Colonel, always great to have you here on ABC News Live, and we appreciate you weighing in. So President Trump told Fox News that he's considering ordering strikes on Iran's power plants, on its bridges. How would it be in the U.S.'s best interest to do that?
4: Well, frankly, international law is quite fungible. And under international law, there is an argument to be made that if those power plants or those bridges are contributing to the military effort, then they can be fair game. Again, totally debatable. I'm not a lawyer, but I do know that this is a debatable subject. I don't think that's what the president's thinking here. I would bet if military action is taken tonight, it's going to go do some of the things that was done the night before, and that is go after those capabilities that the Iranians have along the north shore of the Strait of Hormuz, and that's things like command and control, radars, drone launching sites, all those things that the Iranians have used to threaten shipping in the Strait of Hormuz, because the president also confirmed today what we've thought about for a long time, and that is the U.S. has created a boundary, a channel, hugging the coast along Oman, well south of where the normal channel is, so that ships can transit without risk of hitting mines and get in and out of the Gulf. So this is fascinating because the president's making some very large claims about how much oil has gotten out of the Gulf. We haven't verified that yet. But the whole idea that if we can get 4, 5, 6, 7 large tankers out of the Gulf on a daily basis. That almost makes up for the deficit that we had before the war started. And that means that leverage, that negotiating leverage that the Iranians have, where the whole world's being starved of oil, goes away. And now the advantage comes back to the United States. So let's wait and see what happens through the night tonight. But I would guess that's probably what the U.S. would do if they take any military action.
0: You know, Colonel, as you were laying all of this out, we were seeing that map of everything that you were saying. What about the shooting down of this Apache helicopter? Is there any way that this wasn't intentional on Iran's part?
4: Doubt it. They seem to hint that it was. So there may have been some sort of disconnect between the forces in the South. And remember, Morgan, that we don't really know, other than the IRGC, who's controlling the internal politics and capability of the Iranians. But it's really quite extraordinary. The president was letting on some of the details today. He said the drone hit in the cockpit of that Apache that you see there between the two pilots. So they sit fore and aft. It went between them, and it actually had a bomb on board that didn't go off. It started a fire. So just think of these guys with a fire in front of them trying to land this thing at night in the water, get out of the helicopter. Really extraordinary. So wonderful that they didn't get hurt and that they were able to get out of the water. That's always dangerous, getting out of a helicopter when it's ditched in the water. But then the other thing that was most amazing is autonomy, which is it's going to be the future of warfare. We see autonomy in drones. We see autonomy under the sea. And here we saw autonomy on the sea, where the U.S. has been using these small boats that are fully autonomous, and they came in and rescued those two Apache pilots, took them off away from the dangerous area, and another helicopter picked them up. So it's really extraordinary how we're going towards robotic warfare on the sky, on the sea, on the land, and underneath the sea as well.
0: That's so true. I mean, that rescue operation was just fascinating. Colonel, a post on social media, the president revealed that he directed the U.S. military to carry about a secret mission to support oil tankers and other commercial ships through the Strait of Hormuz, which he says resulted in more than 100 billion barrels making it through the strait. What do you think that this mission looked like?
4: I think that there have been U.S. ships transiting the strait well south of where the Iranians laid the mine. So right along the edge of the border with Oman at the southern tip of the strait itself. So we know that they've had U.S. destroyers in there, and the U.S. would not send its own ships in if they didn't know that they had a clear path. So again, we go back to these drones that have been able to go in and look for mines, find a sort of pathway to be able to clear these ships through. So it also appears that the U.S. is coordinating with commercial shipping in the Gulf, that's trapped in the Gulf, saying, okay, we're watching the skies, we have airplanes airborne, we've got helicopters out protecting you, turn off your transponder, which is that little beacon that tells the whole world where they are so nobody can see you. And this is what the president's saying, that the U.S. has established this escape route out of the Persian Gulf so that oil is able to get out under cover of the U.S. So this is why I come back to this idea that if the United States does some sort of military action, it will probably be to further blind or degrade the capability of the Iranians to threaten the strait itself and to further open up the U.S. and the world's ability to get the oil that we all need.
0: And that's something we'll definitely be watching. Colonel Steve Ganyard, thank you for joining us on Deep Dive.
4: Thanks.
0: And, of course, as this war drags on, we are seeing the impact on the stock markets today. Take a look. The Dow tumbling roughly 800 points amid rising oil prices after the president's new threats against Iran. The sell-off also coming as inflation hits a three-year high. The May Consumer Price Index shows prices up 4.2% from last year. Training is now underway for what NASA is calling one of the most complex missions ever. The newly unveiled Artemis III crew won't be going to the moon, but NASA says their work will still be crucial to getting future astronauts back there. Transportation correspondent Gio Benitez has more from the Johnson Space Center in Houston.
5: The Artemis II crew, comrade, hands you the baton. You got the controls.
6: Just months after making history, Artemis II commander Reid Weissman passing the baton, sending NASA towards the next phase of putting humans back on the moon for good. The four Artemis III astronauts, Commander Randy Bresnik, Italian pilot Luca Parmitano, Mission Specialist Frank Rubio, and Mission Specialist Andre Douglas, who will fly for the first time on this mission.
7: What did you say when you got the call?
8: Yes.
7: Followed very quickly by a thank you.
6: The crew was set to launch next year and will pick up from where the Artemis II crew left off after that historic mission around the moon back in April, capturing those mesmerizing images. This crew will orbit the Earth to test how the Orion can dock with the SpaceX and Blue Origin lunar landers that will eventually land humans on the moon.
8: You know, it's really important so that we understand the landers, how they're going to dock with Orion.
6: This is being called one of NASA's most complex missions ever, NASA Administrator Jared Isaacman.
9: You're talking about a launch campaign that you're going to witness in a short period of time, the three most powerful rockets in the world ignite.
6: These four astronauts say this is a mission they've been preparing for their entire lives.
10: It's almost unbelievable that we are four individuals, but we can really hope to create waves.
11: And when I was with the crew, we were telling each other, yes, the science, the data, the work, all of that is so important, but so is the hope and the inspiration they can bring to Americans and people all around the world. They know that and they feel that, and they'll start training very soon right here in Houston for this incredible mission. Back to you.
0: And we can't wait for that. Our thanks to Gio Benitez. The Big Apple is gearing up for Game 4 of the NBA Finals. And look, no matter what happens on the court, some current and former NBA players are coming together for UNICEF's International Day of Play. UNICEF says play is a critical part of children's development. And the annual event was created to protect and promote the right to play for every child. Former New York Knick Jeremy Lin and current San Antonio Spur Harrison Barnes are teaming up with the aid organization to share why this initiative is so important to them. And here with more on all of this, NBA champion, Olympic gold medalist, and San Antonio Spur Harrison Barnes. Harrison, it is great to have you here on ABC News Live.
12: No, I really appreciate you guys having me.
0: We will, of course, talk about UNICEF in just a second, but we have to start with Game 4. You guys were able to turn around the series with your Game 3 win. How are you feeling ahead of Game 4? What do you need to tie things up tonight?
12: We feel confident. We're a resilient group. It's been an amazing day of this season to get to this point and to have this opportunity to play Game 4 here in New York. So everyone's excited.
0: There is certainly a lot of excitement, especially here in New York. Look, Harrison, it's no secret that the Spurs are a young team, right? You're one of the few players on this team with real playoff experience. What sort of conversations, what sort of advice have you been giving to your teammates during this run?
12: I think the biggest thing for us is just don't wait. You know, we want to be present. We want to embrace this experience, but we don't want to wait to be aggressive. We don't want to wait to, you know, get on the front foot. And I think that throughout this entire playoff series, we've just tried to do the most that we can with our combination of the youth that we have on the floor, the knowledge that we have on the bench, and just everyone kind of working together to put the best product out there.
0: Yeah, that's what teamwork is all about. Speaking of team, you've played with and against some of the best players in the league. We're talking LeBron, Steph Curry. How does Victor Wembanyama stack up, and what is it like playing with him?
12: Victor's a one-on-one. I think what separates him from a lot of players, but also what makes him unique with a lot of great players, is just his mentality. I think he attacks every day. He wants to get the most out of his ability. He wants to be the best player that he can be in all facets. And I think he has a real drive to do that.
0: I want to move on to the International Day of Play. How did you wind up getting involved in this campaign by UNICEF? And why is this so dear to you?
12: I mean, the idea of being able to, you know, go outside and play, to have activities and to have a positive outlet as a kid is super important to me. And I think that when you look at all the work that UNICEF is doing, it was a no-brainer to try to partner with them, to try to spread the word and awareness about having the opportunity for kids to continue to do this, whether it's with funding, whether it's with awareness. I think it's just vitally important to continue to push that message.
0: That is so true. And that's the thing that kids are naturally good at, and that is playing. It gets their imagination going. It gets them physically going. What are some of the things that UNICEF is doing to make sure that every child has access to play? Because that's really the key here.
12: I think it's the access. It's being involved in over 190 countries. It's the funding that they're putting towards it. It's the awareness that they're bringing to this cause by saying, hey, you know, it's not just a foregone conclusion that every kid will have these type of, whether it's facilities, whether it's opportunities, whether it's people organizing the opportunity for them to be able to play. I think that is such an important thing in our communities right now, in our society, with some of the hardships that a lot of kids around the globe are facing in their everyday lives.
0: And it's certainly a hardship that some of us really just take for granted and don't think about. So thank you, Harrison Barnes, for the work that you and UNICEF are doing. And good luck to you tonight.
12: I appreciate it. Thank you so much.
0: But coming up here on ABC News Live, the growing wave of clothing returns from shoppers taking GLP-1 drugs, how retailers are now forced to adapt. Plus, alligators in the sewers might be an urban legend, but honeybees in the sewers, they are not. We will explain after the break.
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35: What are you waiting for? 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
0: Welcome back. Well, you got to listen to this. These neighbors have been spending some unbelievable bonding time together around a sewer. Some bees recently took up residence in this Philadelphia street's sewer. And so a beekeeper has worked for weeks to coax the hive to a safer location. Now, in the meantime, I don't know about this, but neighbors have been taste testing what they're calling sewer honey. And they say it's pretty good. The neighborhood temporarily lost a parking spot, but the colony has since been relocated. I will take their word for it on the honey tasting good. All right. Well, the booming business of GLP-1 weight loss drugs may be having a side effect on clothing stores. Some brands say more customers are exchanging items for smaller size. But now those retailers are having to adapt in the meantime to shift to that demand. ABC's Lori Bergamotto has more.
38: Another message to my GLP-1 girlies. Do not buy clothes in bulk. Don't do it.
39: With the rise of GLP-1 medications for weight loss, many are discovering an unexpected challenge.
40: I went and bought the dress. 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
39: How to rebuild a wardrobe while losing weight, especially if you primarily shop online.
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39: Lisa Prim says she lost 115 pounds over 2 years with the help of a GLP-1.
41: I think my size changed almost every month.
39: She shares her journey dressing for her changing body on social media.
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39: Some online retailers have noticed a shift in exchanges as well.
42: 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The number one reason is for the item being too large, and we have seen an increase in that.
39: This, as some GLP-1 users have decided to postpone shopping until they reach their goal weight.
40: Find transitional pieces, things you can belt, things you can figure out, and wait until you are at your desired rate.
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41: I shop a lot. And yes, I feel more confident in clothing now. Obviously, it's a lot more fun. It's easier to find things that look good than it was when I was bigger. And I love shopping and I love fashion.
0: I love shopping too. Our thanks to Lori Bergamotto for that story. Well, coming up here on ABC News Live, storm warning in Sin City, the play that helped the Carolina Hurricanes tie up the series in the Stanley Cup Final. Plus, we've got the countdown to Game 4, baby. We sit down with Spurs star Victor Wembanyama to find out what he does off the court to get ready for the Knicks. Stay with us.
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23: 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Thank you for making World News Tonight with David Muir, the number one newscast in America. 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This is where it happens. Disney celebrates America 250.
29: Oh, a terrible turnover. Jarvis is stopped by Hart. Oh, my goodness. Now out in front.
0: You see it. That was the moment the Carolina Hurricanes, my Carolina Hurricanes, took a lead that they wouldn't relinquish last night in Game 4 of the Stanley Cup Finals. That series is now tied up 2 games apiece as the Hurricanes and Las Vegas Golden Knights head back to North Carolina for Game 5 tomorrow night. Of course, you can watch full coverage of the game tomorrow night on ABC. Go Canes! Well, of course, the stakes are high as ticket prices at Madison Square Garden tonight as the Spurs and Knicks face off in Game 4 of the NBA Finals. The Spurs are hoping to build off their Game 3 win and even up the series, and the Knicks are looking to take a 3-1 lead before having to go back to Texas for Game 5. Ariane and Allie sat down with the stars of the series to get their thoughts before tonight's matchup.
31: Alley-oop to Wembanyama.
34: Victor Wembanyama and the San Antonio Spurs are looking to defy the odds and leave the mecca of basketball with another win over the New York Knicks.
43: We're as fired up as it gets right now is the finals. We were really locked in, really focused.
31: Another long three-pointer, lines it up and knocks it down.
34: The 22-year-old superstar playing a physical Game 3, leading his squad with 32 points, 8 rebounds, and 6 assists.
31: And the Spurs win. What a response from San Antonio.
0: Who's the first person you call?
43: Like, literally 30 seconds ago, hung up with my grandma. But
0: what did she say?
43: She said sometimes we're so elegant on the court, we make it look easy. And I told her, I assure her it's not easy.
34: Even competitors recognizing 7'4" Wemby as a unique and versatile player.
1: Describe what it's like going against Wemby.
2: He's tall.
1: Is it really even tall. Surprising to see how tall he is?
2: Yeah, I'm not used to looking up at somebody, so that's definitely something new. But he's very talented. He's a generational player. You haven't seen size and talent at that combo like that ever in the NBA.
34: The Spurs are down 2-1 with a chance tonight to even the series. No small feat for the second youngest team to ever reach the final.

0: To forget that these guys all fell in love with this game when they were just children, and they said that they have moments when they're on that court, even on the world's biggest stage, where they feel like they're those kids again and they're just playing at their local gyms. It's going to be really fun to watch them tonight, guys, and the game is tonight, 8:30 Eastern, right here on ABC, and no matter who wins tonight, the game will head back to San Antonio for Game 5 Saturday night.
1: 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I'm Morgan Norwood. Thank you so much for streaming with us. 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
17: Search and rescue efforts underway here along the Guadalupe River. I'm Jacqueline Lee. 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
18: Right now on ABC News Live, escalation in the Middle East. New strikes as President Trump says Iran will pay the price. Where things stand at this hour and how the Iranians are responding. And billionaire Bill Gates facing questions over his relationship with Jeffrey Epstein. The new details about his meeting with a notorious sex offender. Plus, the devastating storms in the Midwest. Millions are on alert after torrential rain and flash flooding in several states. Where the storms are headed to now and the dangerous heat on the East Coast. ABC News Live reports starts right now. Hey, good afternoon, everyone. I'm Alex Pershey in Washington, and we begin with a new vow from President Trump to hit Iran, quote, very hard, escalating tensions as the U.S. and Tehran trade attacks. Iran's military.
19: From ABC News, I'm Chuck Severson. The campaign against Iran is far from over, says Israel's defense minister. New attacks between Iran and the U.S. have led to oil prices going up today and Wall Street stock indexes closing sharply lower. President Trump talking about Iran negotiating too slowly. ABC's Karen Travers at the White House.
20: The president was very optimistic at one point, said that a deal is fully negotiated, that all Iran has to do at this point is just sign off on it.
19: On Iranian state-run media, an Iranian general said every time Trump speaks, we punch him in the mouth. The head of the National Security Commission of Iran's parliament used Trump-style rhetoric, saying, we are not afraid of fighting losers. President Trump on social media says a secret weapon, or rather secret mission last month, allowed hundreds of oil tankers to travel through the Strait of Hormuz. This after reporters at the White House asked about the latest report showing the highest inflation in 3 years.
21: I love the inflation. You know why? Because there's...

0: soon as this war is over, you know, I can say it now, something you didn't know. Do you know we've been taking out millions of barrels of oil?
1: So far, no confirmation of a secret oil transport operation. President Trump signed into law a $70 billion funding bill for immigration enforcement, including ICE. Two people in Utah face federal charges related to immigrants. ABC's Stephen Portnoy.
2: The four-count indictment charges the municipal court clerks with obstruction and conspiring to transport and harbor illegal aliens. Federal prosecutors say when they learned that immigration enforcement officers were at their Logan, Utah courthouse, clerks Jennifer Joma and Lauren Morrow looked up the names on that day's docket to determine who might be an ICE target. Prosecutors say one person ICE had hoped to arrest was let out a back door of the courthouse by the two clerks, while others said to be in the country illegally were also let out of the building without ICE noticing.
1: ABC's Stephen Portnoy. 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
1: 30-year-old man from Sudan appeared in a Belfast court today charged with attempted murder over a stabbing attack that left a man seriously injured and triggered anti-immigrant violence in several parts of Northern Ireland. British Prime Minister Keir Starmer addressing Parliament, urging people to remain calm.
5: People are rightly sickened by the horrific attack on Monday night in North Belfast. As you have just said, the man arrested has been in court in Belfast this morning and charged.
1: Democrat Graham Plattner has defeated his challenger, Janet Mills, in the main Democratic primary for Senate. Plattner denies allegations of sexual misconduct by several women. Plattner says one of the accusers has worked at conservative groups like the Heritage Foundation. ABC's Selena Wang went to Maine to talk to voters.
6: This is an absolutely critical race, and the Democrats of Maine know the stakes here, because in order to retake the Senate, Democrats need to hold on to every seat they have and flip four. They do see potential pathways through red states like Texas and Iowa, but Maine is really seen as a must-win. Without Maine, it would be much, much harder to achieve that.
1: The government wasted millions of dollars and failed to meet health, security, and use of force documentation requirements after it hastily propped up Camp East Montana, the nation's largest detention facility at Fort Bliss in El Paso, Texas. That from the Government Accountability Office, a nonpartisan watchdog. Chuck Sievertson, ABC News.
7: We've got the IAEA, extremely critical, you know, indispensable in terms of its capability to monitor and verify that Iran's program is not being used for weapons purposes. The problem is that the IAEA has had to leave Iran because of this war and due to the previous war and the fact that Iranian nuclear sites were bombed. So now we have very little understanding of what actually is happening inside of Iran. We've got this parallel process of the Board of Governors. Pressure there is never going to yield anything until the central issue is resolved, which is that the United States has imposed this war, continues to have sanctions on Iran, and until we trade those in for Iranian concessions, the IAEA and these votes are going to be completely symbolic and completely undermined by the fact that this issue is not being resolved at the negotiating table, but is attempting to be resolved through kinetic action on the military side.
8: Well, in Jamal, we also heard from Israel's defense minister today saying that the war with Iran is, quote, far from over. How do you see the situation in Lebanon playing out?
7: Yeah, Lebanon, I think it's, I mean, it's just devastating to see the civilian toll in Lebanon. And it evokes recent memories of what we saw in Gaza, innocent people being slaughtered. Unfortunately, This situation is going to continue, and Israel has a veto over any U.S.-Iran deal because Iran is saying that Lebanon has to be included in that. The ceasefire has to include Lebanon, and Israel has blanched at that. And President Trump has intermittently tried to push the Israelis to adhere to a ceasefire in Lebanon, while at other times greenlighting Israel moving forward with strikes. So I think even if we resolve the Strait of Hormuz, even if we resolve the nuclear issue, we still have the issue of Israel fighting in Lebanon. And that's going to be sticky.
8: Yeah, sticky indeed. Jamal Abdi, thank you so much for your context today. Well, in stocks today, sinking at the closing bell, the major indices all falling more than 1.5% as investors react to a new report that shows inflation making a major comeback. The consumer price index surging 4.2% over the last year. And so for more on this, I want to bring in our chief White House correspondent, Selena Wang, who's been tracking this story for us. And Selena, OK, so for starters here, can you break down this report? And what does it tell us about the health of the U.S. economy?
9: Yeah, Alex. So this report showed inflation rising at the fastest pace in 3 years at 4.2%. Compare that to the start of the year where it was closer to 2%. And a big driver of that increase is these higher energy prices because of the war with Iran. Moody's Analytics estimates now that the typical household has paid some $510 extra in fuel expenses since this war began. Americans also paying more for food and travel. The numbers showing that airline fares jumped nearly 27%. Also big jumps in the prices of tomatoes, coffee, ground beef. And that is on top of overall grocery costs already up about 25% in the last 5 years. So this is all just adding to the pain of higher prices that Americans have already been feeling for years.
8: And Selena, I'm curious, I mean, what are we hearing from President Trump about these inflation numbers?
9: Well, some striking comments from the president today. He said that he loves inflation when he was asked earlier today about this inflation report. Take a listen.
0: The numbers were great. You know what I really love? I love the inflation. You know why? Because as soon as this war is over, you know, I can say it now. Something you didn't know. Do you know we've been taking out millions of barrels of oil? Nobody knows it. You know who doesn't know about it? Iran, until right now.
9: So the president later went on to say that once this war is over, prices are going to drop like a rock. But the reality is that there's no clear end in sight to this war, with the president just moments earlier telling reporters that he intends to resume bombing Iran today.
8: Yeah, certainly interesting there. Selena Wang, thank you as always. And here in Washington, billionaire Bill Gates voluntarily appearing before Congress today, the House Oversight Committee asking him questions in a closed-door hearing over his relationship with late convicted sex offender Jeffrey Epstein. Gates has called his relationship with Epstein a, quote, mistake, and denies witnessing or participating in Epstein's illegal conduct. Arena Roy is following the latest.
10: Billionaire Bill Gates getting grilled by lawmakers today about his relationship with Jeffrey Epstein.
11: I hope my testimony is helpful to the work, important work of the committee to find justice for the victims.
10: Gates, who was not under oath, answering questions behind closed doors from the House Oversight Committee.
12: What did he see? Did he know what was going on? Was he involved in any of this?
10: Sources telling ABC News, Gates told the committee that when he first began to spend time with Epstein, he was aware that he had a criminal conviction that was sexual in nature.
13: Mr. Gates was aware that Jeffrey Epstein had been convicted and for a horrific crime and continued to interact with him to seek money for his foundation. And I think that, obviously, I think we would agree was a horrific judgment call.
10: In a prepared opening statement, Gates telling the committee, I never witnessed nor had any indication that Epstein was engaged in ongoing criminal conduct. I never went to his island, his ranch, or his Florida home. I've never victimized anyone. The Microsoft co-founder saying that he was not friends with Epstein and that they didn't socialize beyond dinners where Epstein suggested that he could help Gates raise money for philanthropic endeavors, though that partnership never came to fruition. Among the millions of Epstein files released by the Department of Justice earlier this year, Epstein claimed Gates had extramarital affairs resulting in a sexually transmitted infection, a claim Gates has denied. though he did acknowledge having two extramarital affairs, saying he met those women separately from Epstein and that Epstein never offered women to him, according to a source.
9: Gates told lawmakers today that Epstein used information about his infidelities to try and pressure him to re-engage with their relationship. Alex.
8: All right, Rena Roy, thank you. Now to the dangerous multi-day severe weather threat. More than 100 million Americans right now from the Midwest to the Northeast are on alert for destructive storms through the end of the week. In central Michigan, officials say at least 40 homes are damaged after a tornado hit last night. And on top of that, downpours are leading to flash flooding in parts of Indiana. Meteorologist Samara Theodore is tracking it all for us.
14: Alex, the severe weather threat is going to persist as we head through the coming days, in fact. So as the evening continues to wear on, we're looking at a level 3 out of 5 if you live in the orange. So from Minneapolis to Chicago, Milwaukee, destructive winds, very large hail. Any tornadoes that pop could be on the strong side. Notice what happens tomorrow. Some of the same areas are getting hit twice. So you really need to be on high alert here. Destructive winds, again, large hail, strong tornadoes. So the same story for Chicago, Davenport, Milwaukee. If you live in yellow, doesn't mean you won't see severe weather. It might not be as strong, but there's still a legitimate chance we could see some of these robust storms produce an isolated tornado or damaging winds. From Oklahoma City to Springfield, notice how the East Coast starts to get in on some of the energy with this storm as well on Thursday. And then by Friday, that's when the East Coast really comes under fire when it comes to the threat for an isolated tornado and very strong winds. We have to be mindful that once that ground gets soaked and saturated, those winds come blowing through. We could see down power lines, which could lead to power outages. So keep that in the back of your mind. We have Harrisburg, New York, tri-state area, up towards Syracuse, down to Richmond and Virginia Beach. Really a large swath of the I-95 corridor. Major populated areas will be impacted by these storms on Friday. Okay, what else do we deal with in the summer besides the storms? Heat. Heat advisory. Cleveland, Ohio, heat index up to 100 degrees. Take a look at the temperatures this afternoon. They could peak anywhere in the triple digits for places like Shreveport, Dallas, Oklahoma City, Wichita, Chicago. Could even feel like 93 degrees. Back to you.
8: All right, Samara, thank you. And coming up after the break, a teenager convicted of murder at a track meet, the Lincoln sentence. He's now facing an outrage over fairness during the trial. And also ahead, the tech boom in the heartland. Why job growth is surging in Columbus, Ohio.
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8: Okay. Now to a trial over a fatal stabbing at a high school track meet. Former Texas high school student Carmelo Anthony sentenced last night to 35 years in prison after being convicted of murdering 17-year-old Austin Metcalf during an altercation in the bleachers at a meet. The trial drawing national attention, fueling debates over race and inequality on social media. ABC's Lionel Moise has more.
0: Free Carmelo!
1: Reaction to the sentencing of 19-year-old Carmelo Anthony, the former Texas high school student, convicted of murdering another teen who was on a rival track team. Anthony was sentenced last night to 35 years in prison.
2: This verdict sends a clear message. Violence like this won't be tolerated in our Collin County community.
1: The case fueling debates over race, with Anthony being black and the victim, Austin Metcalf, white. The trial centered around a track meet in a Dallas suburb last year when Anthony walked under a tent belonging to Metcalf's team. After Anthony was repeatedly asked to leave, police say Metcalf pushed him, and then Anthony pulled out a knife, stabbing him in the chest. Metcalf died in the arms of his twin brother. Defense attorneys argued Anthony acted in self-defense, but prosecutors called it murder plain and simple, saying you can meet a shove with a shove, but you don't get to meet a shove with a stab. It took jurors less than 3 hours to find Anthony guilty.
3: Both families became pretty emotional. They were holding it in as best they could, but you could hear emotions just on both sides, and you could see relief and some of the Metcalf family rubbing each other's backs.
1: Anthony waived his right to testify during sentencing, but his mother took the stand, asking for mercy, insisting her son was remorseful. Metcalf's twin addressing Anthony directly in court, saying, "You took everything from me." The community gripped by the tragedy. Throughout the trial, public protests and online threats, and last night, at least two arrests outside court.
8: Our thanks to Lionel for that. And for more on this, I want to bring in ABC News legal analyst Brian Buckmeyer. And Brian, listen, I mean, the sentencing phase for this trial, it was really, really quick, happening on the same day as the verdict. I'm curious, is that common?
4: Alex, that's very common for the state of Texas. But for myself, a defense attorney in New York, that is bizarre. But it's how Texas want to run their sentencing in criminal cases. I mean, just think about it this way. It's an adversarial system between defense and prosecution, especially for the defense attorney. Your mind is laser focused on offense, pointing out to the jury where reasonable doubt has kind of saturated itself into a case, where the prosecution has come short, where they can probably or maybe prove innocence or even prove self-defense in a case like this. And then within minutes, you've got to switch and go to mitigation. This person is now guilty. They're a murderer. How do I shave off time? How do I show that this is a person that can be rehabilitated, that can rejoin society at some point in time? It's very difficult in my mind, but it's the way that Texas operates.
8: Well, and also, Brian, the verdict in this case, it sparked debate about race and fairness, specifically because of the makeup of the jury. Can you explain why that is?
4: Yeah, so in this case, as with all cases, you get what's called a jury pool, a large swath of people who come in, and then they're asked questions, especially in the state side of cases, by the prosecution, the defense, and sometimes even the judge themselves. And in this case, it came up as an issue, not just because there were no African-American people or black people on the jury, but that they were eliminated just moments from that jury pool before they got into the jury. And what happened was called a Batson challenge. Batson, named after the Supreme Court case. And the way it operates is, so long as the person being challenged has a race-blind explanation as to why a particular person was kicked out of a potential jury, it's okay. And in this case, I believe what happened is the prosecution took out or eliminated the last few or several African-American jurors, and they said, well, they're educators. Well, that's why you want them off this jury, not because they're black, but because of the implications of it. And also some of the science that we do see that comes out of Texas, comes out of Florida, that says where there are all white jurors, they see a greater increase of conviction and a greater increase of sentencing, especially when those defendants are black. And I think that is where the animus, that's where the arguments, that's where the frustration is coming, because many people believe when they see an all white jury, you're going to see conviction, you're going to see a high prison sentence like you see here in a conviction and a 35-year sentence.
8: Okay, Brian Buckmeyer, thanks for that breakdown. And coming up after the break, from Silicon Valley to Silicon Heartland, how the tech boom is making its way to the Midwest.
5: Tonight. night, the U.S. and Iran trading a new round of strikes, the ceasefire put to the test, and millions in the path of severe storms, damaging winds, and tornadoes. Plus, Bill Gates testifies about his ties to Jeffrey Epstein. World News Tonight with David Muir is the most watched newscast in America.
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8: Welcome back. We are following breaking news right now. Violence is erupting across parts of Northern Ireland after a brutal stabbing attack in Belfast. You can see firefighters working to put out flames in this particular neighborhood there. And here's a look at how strong those flames were earlier today. It comes after authorities say a Sudanese asylum seeker had been charged in connection with the attack. Authorities say a man in his 40s is seriously injured with wounds to his eyes, face, and back. That attack is triggering hundreds of anti-immigration protests, protesters taking to the streets where they set fires to vehicles, including at one point a bus. Police are working to disperse those crowds as unrest is spreading throughout several neighborhoods. We'll continue to keep you posted on that. And Snapchat is rolling out a new safeguard for users under the age of 16 years old. The new content controls will restrict and prevent underage users from sharing their spotlight posts with people who are not in their friends list. The company says it's an attempt to prevent doxing of minors on its platform. Snapchat already prevents strangers from sending friend requests and messages to teenagers. And earlier this year, Snap settled a lawsuit accusing the platform of causing social media addiction. Well, in other tech news today, artificial intelligence is leading a new tech boom across the country. Many companies are setting up shop in Silicon Valley, but some are shifting their focus to America's heartland instead. ABC's Elizabeth Schulze has more from Columbus, Ohio.
35: I need you thinking about apps, software, websites. This is Silicon Valley.
36: The tech boom making its way across the country from Silicon Valley in California to Silicon Alley in New York and Silicon Hills in Texas. Now the Silicon Heartland right here in Ohio.
37: This is a dog that can weld.
38: Robot dog's about to weld.
36: Companies like Path Robotics using AI in manufacturing. This robotic dog operates a welding torch on its head.
39: Here we go. This is so hard.
37: I can see why you need a robot to do this.
36: CEO Andy Lonsbury says there's a surge in hiring for tech jobs in the Buckeye State and its capital of Columbus.
38: We're trying to go from 200 people to 400 people this year.
37: Double.
38: Yeah, we're trying to do 50 people a quarter right now and across every single role.
36: Some employees relocating to Ohio from the coast.
0: You moved from New York here to Columbus.
1: I did, yeah. To be able to understand that there are so many cool tech companies here in the Midwest and specifically in Ohio was eye-opening.
36: Ohio is just one of a handful of states across the U.S. where employment in the tech sector is up over the past year.
2: If you look in our data, what you'll see is many of the fastest growing job titles either have the word AI or maybe machine learning in that title, or they have data center in the title.
36: Data from job hiring site Indeed shows the number of tech job postings in Columbus has surged 16% in the past 14 months, double the national average.
2: And I think traditionally a lot of people felt like to work in tech, you had to live in an expensive city, right? But that may not be true as much going forward.
36: For Path Robotics, the hope is a long-awaited revival of manufacturing in the Rust Belt, built for the age of AI.
38: Columbus can be the North Star for manufacturing in the physical AI era. We see these robots as a way to keep manufacturing here in Ohio.
8: Who would have thought we'd see Elizabeth Schulze welding here? Love it. Our thanks to Schulze for that. The news never stops. You can find us anywhere that you stream live news. And if you're on the go, we are on the ABC News app and abcnews.com. I'm Alex Crochet. Thank you for streaming with us. More news is up next.
5: Tonight, the U.S. and Iran trading a new round of strikes. The ceasefire put to the test. And millions in the path of severe storms, damaging winds, and tornadoes. Plus, Bill Gates testifies about his ties to Jeffrey Epstein. World News Tonight with David Muir is the most watched newscast in America.
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50: I'm Perry Russom in for Gio Benitez. It is Wednesday, June 10th. You have questions. We have answers. This is Searched, where we break down what you're asking right now in real time. Let's get right to it. We have our Maya Ephraim here. She oversees our online search trends. So, Maya, what are people searching for right now?
51: Hi, Perry. It's nice to see you. Here's what's trending in Search, starting with the trial of Carmelo Anthony, which ended with a guilty verdict and a 35-year prison sentence. Today, search interest remains exceptionally high as people look for reactions, more on the makeup of the jury, and information about the protest. But based on searches, I can see people are also turning to Search to fact-check social media claims about Anthony's high-profile legal defense fund and his defense attorney. Turning over to a dramatic primary election night in South Carolina, people are tracking the high-stakes battle to see who won the state's wide-open Republican gubernatorial primary. Search interest for Congresswoman Nancy Mace was exceptionally high after she finished last in the primary, and people are also searching for recaps of other races in the state, including for longtime Republican Senator Lindsey Graham. And finally, World Cup fever is officially rising, and so are the searches. While people are looking up full match schedules, the absolute top search right now is a practical one. Where can I watch the World Cup?
52: ABC News, I'm Chuck Sievertson. 2 days after President Trump said the U.S. will have total victory over Iran in 2 weeks, Israel's defense minister says the campaign against Iran is far from over. An Iranian parliament official used Trump-style rhetoric, saying, "We are not afraid of fighting losers." New air attacks between Iran and the U.S. have led to oil prices ending higher today and Wall Street stock indexes closing sharply lower. President Trump on social media says a secret mission last month allowed hundreds of oil tankers to travel through the Strait of Hormuz. This after reporters at the White House asked about the latest report showing the highest inflation in 3 years.
0: I love the inflation. You know why? Because as soon as this war is over, you know, I can say it now, something you didn't know. Do you know we've been taking out millions of barrels of oil?
52: So far, no confirmation of a secret oil transport operation. Game four of the NBA Finals is tonight. This is ABC News.
1: But he ended up getting 35 years.
2: When will he be eligible for parole?
1: So about halfway through, 17 and a half years, roughly, based on good behavior and things like that. So obviously that's a number that the family of the victim is not happy with. They believe he should be in prison much longer. But there is plenty of people who are supporting Carmelo Anthony. This is a case that really had a huge impact on the community there. A lot of people rallying to Carmelo Anthony's defense, saying that he shouldn't have gotten that much time at all. So this is very much a split community based on the way this trial played out.
2: And then people also want to know about Anthony's lawyer and his defense.
1: Yeah, so high-profile lawyer, and the question really was what the defense was going to be going into the trial, and it was ultimately a question of self-defense. What the jury had to decide on is whether the defense's version that Carmelo Anthony was acting in self-defense against Austin Metcalf, that he was in fear of his life, that he felt threatened, and that while perhaps he shouldn't have used the knife, he had a legitimate fear of defending himself. That's why he shouldn't be found guilty, versus what the prosecution said, which was essentially the opposite of that, that there was a completely unjustified stabbing, that it was a sneak attack, as one of the prosecutors called it, and they said they had that evidence on video, and ultimately it was whose version of events you believe there, and that's essentially the way the defense played out their case.
2: A big question people are asking right now is if Anthony has a GoFundMe. Do we know anything about that?
1: Yeah, so this became a very, kind of a talking point for a lot of people online because of the amount of money that a private fund raised on behalf of Carmelo Anthony. Some $635,000 was donated for what the company in charge of raising that money called pre-trial needs and current trial needs. But the company that was collecting those donations on behalf of the Anthony family has said since in a statement that they have closed that, even as people have continued to try and give donations to the family for what they said were legal costs and all of this. But clearly that tells you, Perry, the amount of interest, the amount of people taking really an active look at this case and ultimately choosing to donate to Anthony's legal needs.
2: All right, Matt Rivers, thank you for that. We appreciate it. Let's get into the key takeaways from yesterday's primary elections. Avery Harper leads our political unit and is following everything out of the D.C. Bureau. So, Avery, Nancy Mace is a breakout trend. Our top search question, who won in South Carolina?
3: Well, in the gubernatorial primary on the Republican side in which Nancy Mace was running, it certainly was not her. She finished near the bottom of the field in fifth place. And instead, we saw Lieutenant Governor Pamela Evett and Alan Wilson, the state's attorney general. They have advanced to the runoff, which will happen in a couple of weeks.
2: A ton of questions, too, about what comes next for Nancy Mace. What do we know?
3: Yeah, I think it remains to be seen exactly what happens for her. We know it won't be running the state of South Carolina, but I do think her loss does raise questions about the attention-driven politics that she has sort of engaged in the last few years. She's one of the most recognizable faces in the Republican Party, and she was at one time considered a rising star, but none of that translated to votes for her in this race, and it certainly did not translate to political power for her.
2: What about Lindsey Graham? How did he do?
3: Yeah, he was able to win his Senate primary. He was endorsed by President Trump, which is increasingly important in Republican primaries. It's hard to win without his support. And so he will be going for a fifth term come November.
2: And a lot of searches about Maine. Tell us about that Senate primary.
3: Yeah, well, the field is set in this must-win race for Democrats. Graham Platner, the candidate there, will be the Democratic nominee. He is going to go up against Senator Susan Collins, the incumbent Republican there. And this comes amid numerous controversies that his campaign was navigating. Ultimately, Democratic primary voters did not see those as disqualifying. I think it remains to be seen whether or not those issues will alienate some of those swing voters as we approach the general election.
2: Avery Harper in D.C. Avery, thank you. Now let's kick it over to Christian Cordero. She is covering all things World Cup for us outside the fan experience at the L.A. Coliseum. So, Christian, not only are you an ABC News reporter, also a former D1 soccer player. We have an athlete with us on the show. So there's a ton of interest about the opening ceremony. What can fans expect?
4: Yeah, fans can expect ceremonies, Perry. So super exciting. It's the experience before the actual experience. 90 minutes before kickoff, each of the three host countries in their respective games, their first matches anyways, will have an opening ceremony. And so it's Canada, U.S., and Mexico. We know that, right? In Canada, the headliners include Alanis Morissette, Michael Bublé. Here in the U.S., we have Katy Perry. And Mexico kicks things off tomorrow with Shakira and Burna Boy. Shakira, you could call the Mariah Carey of the World Cup. This is her fourth World Cup appearance, Perry. Some countries don't even have that kind of feather in their cap.
2: Yeah, in the words of Mariah, it's time. So I remind right. us, too, when is the first World Cup game and who's playing?
4: Yeah, so Mexico kicks things off tomorrow, and they're playing South Africa. And that should actually be a really good match. Of course, Mexico in Mexico City, they're going to have the home field advantage. But South Africa is no stranger to the World Cup, so it should be a really good one to kick things off. And then what we really care about here in the U.S. is when the U.S. men play. They play on Friday, and they're playing against Paraguay. It's not actually out here at the Coliseum. It's across town at SoFi Stadium. The Coliseum has the Fan Fest set up, as you mentioned. They have a stage. A lot of giveaways, a big fan experience. And we also know, Perry, right, that the Coliseum is synonymous with the world, with the Olympics, excuse me, which LA is hosting in just a couple years.
2: And then we're also seeing this trend about unsold World Cup tickets. What can you tell us about that?
4: We've seen the World Cup ticket prices over the past several months leading up to the big event. And now what we're really dealing with is the reality that a lot of people have not been able to afford the ticket to entry. So some of these games, especially if you think about some of the teams that maybe don't have a big fan base that's traveling, like the Curaçaos, the Haitis, so on and so forth, they might struggle filling the seats in the stadium. And we've seen reports indicating that that may be the case. But what I will also say is perhaps those ticket prices will go down and people will just want to get that experience. And the example that I have is just last night, Argentina played a World Cup warm-up match against Iceland, which did not qualify. But they played Argentina, a World Cup warm-up match. Messi only played for 20 minutes. It was in Auburn, Alabama, and they sold out the football stadium, north of 88,000 people. So when there's a will, there's a way, for sure.
2: Oh, my gosh. We're talking about the Iron Bowl now. People also want to know if President Trump is going to any World Cup games. That's a valid question after he was at Game 3 here in New York City.
4: Totally. Yeah, he'd have to travel because the U.S., if he wants to see the U.S. anyways, are playing L.A., Seattle, L.A. So we'll see if the president does that or if the U.S. advances and makes its way further east as the tournament is expected to. But what we do know is Secretary of State Marco Rubio is set to attend the World Cup match, the opening match for the U.S. On Friday against Paraguay. Transportation Secretary Sean Duffy will be there as well. Should be good for everybody in attendance.
2: All right, Christian Cordero, thank you. So we just ran through your top searches, but what else is on your timeline? Let's get back to Maya. What else is trending today?
51: Perry, you're going to want to crank that air conditioning because an extreme heat wave has just been issued for millions of Americans ahead of this weekend. People are hitting search to look for local weather maps, cooling center locations, and search for the best ways to protect vulnerable family members and pets. Temperatures are projected to shatter records across multiple states. And finally, tech heavyweight Anthropic just dropped a major release. The AI company has officially launched Claude Fable 5, which they're calling a safe public version of their ultra-powerful Mythos AI technology. You might remember, Perry, that just a few months ago, Anthropic completely locked down Mythos, warning it was too dangerous for the public because it was just too good at finding and executing cyber attacks. Now, searchers are looking to compare Fable with other AI products out there.
2: All right, Maya, thank you so much. We appreciate it. Coming up, one search always leads to another. We've got a trending topic, but that is just the surface. What the latest inflation data means for your wallet, the spiral, is up next.
5: Hey, what's going on? I'm Alex Perchet, and here's what we're working on in the next half hour. Bill Gates tells lawmakers, I should have never met with Jeffrey Epstein. The latest from the billionaire's testimony and the questions about blackmail. Plus, it's the GLP-1 side effect everyone's talking about. The closet full of clothes that doesn't fit anymore. How some stores are adapting to their rapidly shrinking customers. and a do-over for New York at the Garden. Game four, Knicks and Spurs. Who's going to take tonight? ABC News Live reports is just ahead.
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2: You are watching Search. Today's top searches are only part of the story. A simple scroll can sometimes take you down a deep rabbit hole. It's time now for The Spiral. So you guys cannot stop asking about the state of the economy. We are following your clicks and curiosity. Looks like you guys want to know what the new inflation data means and how it all connects to affordability in America. So let's break it down. We have Diane Swank up first, then Ursulina Wang. So let's start with inflation hitting its highest level since 2023. Diane Swank is the chief economist at KPMG, and she is here to explain what this data actually means. So Diane, people are searching to really understand what causes inflation.
29: We've had 5 years now of inflation. We've had everything from supply shocks, one after the other, everything from the Russians' invasion of Ukraine to the uneven reopening of the global economy after the pandemic. But the bottom line is we're 5 years and counting now. And what I think is most important about the inflation that we're seeing is it's coming on top of what we've already had. And much like stock returns compound over time to give people mountains of wealth, the level of prices has compounded over the last 5 years to leave prices out of reach for too many. And that I think that's what's really you're seeing in the decoupling of consumer spending patterns in the overall economy from what people are feeling on the ground and what they're saying about the economy. We saw something similar in 2022. Yes, there's an oil price aspect of this that has bumped up inflation, and the core, excluding food and energy, wasn't as hot as it had been last month. But at the end of the day, there's a lot of service sector inflation, and we're seeing everything from tickets to sporting events to airfares going up in part because of the war, and also hotel room rates going up. Service sector inflation is kind of whack-a-mole there, but it's running much hotter than it was, and it's not going away. And that's something that is really starting to concern the Federal Reserve. So you've got a top tier of the economy carrying economic growth with very few households really seeing their spending advance above the pace of inflation, with the majority of households losing ground relative to inflation, and they're upset about it.
2: Inflation rose for a third consecutive month. How significant is that?
29: It is the largest increase in inflation we've seen since 2022 in terms of that consecutiveness of it. But what's more important is we're already getting a muscle memory of inflation. We even know that in the pipeline that firms are buying ahead of future price increases because they're worried about prices going up over the summer. That is very important because we've also drained many of the buffers that helped to blunt the initial blow of higher energy prices. Tax refunds were used to pay for prices at the pump, and boy, spending even as it hit, so it didn't get to do a lot of extra things for people out there. Those things are important, but the draining of inventories in the oil sector means that's got to be replenished at some point in time down the road, which could be a secondary bump in energy prices over the summer, but it's showing up in a lot of things, and it will show up even in our food supply with the fall harvest and into 2027. Those things are important, and I think, you know, they get lost in translation that there's a long tail to what's happening right now.
2: This will be the first test for Kevin Warsh as new Fed chair. Do we know how he might try to bring inflation down?
29: Already within the leadership of the Fed, they've pivoted from worrying about the labor market to worrying about inflation more. And that means there's many within the Fed that are considering rate hikes. And we expect 2 rate hikes in the back half of the year, despite the extraordinary political backlash to such a move, especially in an election year. And we know already where the administration has been on this. They would like to see rate cuts. That said, given we're in a situation where inflation is just compounded, it's really, inflation is the most regressive economic tax there is. It hits those who can afford at least the hardest. And that's why it's so important for the Fed to derail this. That, and the Fed is the only institution, the Federal Reserve, that's charged with this. And the cards he was dealt are a different set of cards that he thought he was going in with. And I think he'll have to change his views along with that.
2: All right, Diane, thank you. So let's bring in our Selena Wang from the D.C. Bureau. She has a check on what the numbers mean for your everyday life. Selena, what is President Trump saying about these inflation numbers?
0: Well, Perry, earlier today, the president was asked whether he's concerned about these latest inflation numbers. And his response was that he loves inflation. Take a listen.
1: I love it. The numbers were great. You know what I really love? I love the inflation.
0: Perry, the president then pivoted to talk about how prices will drop like a rock once when the war with Iran is over. But at the same time, the president is talking about this war wrapping up. The president also said that he would resume bombing Iran today. So there's no clear end in sight. And as we have seen, the president repeatedly brush off and dismiss these economic concerns. Moody's Analytics estimates that the average American household has now paid an extra $510 in fuel expenses since the start of this war with Iran. That includes gas, diesel, and jet fuel costs.
2: Yeah, you mentioned it there. When we think about prices going up, we typically think about gas prices. Break down how the war in Iran keeps those prices up.
0: So before the war began, Perry, about a fifth of the world's oil flowed through the Strait of Hormuz. But that critical waterway has now been at a virtual standstill for months. So that has caused this supply shock, which has impacted global markets. Now, even though the president has made the point before that energy isn't a concern because the U.S. is such a massive producer, oil is traded on that global market and the U.S. is impacted by those higher prices.
2: You're mentioning, too, the oil shortage impacting other things in our lives. How is it putting pressure on grocery prices?
0: Yeah, I mean, it is causing a massive ripple effect because you think about transport costs being impacted by these higher jet fuel, gas, diesel costs. That has a massive ripple effect across the economy, including for food, anything that needs to be transported. And some of the biggest price hikes we've seen are in fresh fruits, vegetables, meat, and fish. We had that graphic earlier about the latest inflation numbers on some of those categories, including tomatoes. And that's on top of overall grocery costs already being up about 25% in the last 5 years. So as we heard from Diane Swonk earlier, this is just layering on top of each other, adding to the pain that a lot of Americans have already been feeling for years.
2: So do you think this puts pressure on the Fed to raise interest rates? How likely could that be?
0: Look, it certainly reduces the chance that we're going to see a rate cut, which is, of course, what President Trump has been pushing for, why he had been blasting the previous Fed chair repeatedly for not lowering those rates. But the reality is that against the backdrop of these rising prices, some Federal Reserve officials have even talked about the possibility of raising rates to get back to the central bank's target of 2% inflation. So what that means for Americans is that it is less likely that borrowing costs on everything from car loans to credit card rates, they are not expected to lower. And it also makes it less likely that mortgage rates are going to come down.
2: Selena Wang, thank you. Still ahead, it might be at the top of your feed, but what's the vibe? We have your top pop culture and entertainment searches with Roxy Diaz, including a return to the Upside Down. Vibe check. That's next.
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39: Tonight, the U.S. and Iran trading a new round of strikes, the ceasefire put to the test, and millions in the path of severe storms, damaging winds, and tornadoes. Plus, Bill Gates testifies about his ties to Jeffrey Epstein. World News Tonight with David Muir is the most watched newscast in America.
42: 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The war with Iran, the midterm elections, the extraordinary news of the week. With the stakes so high, this is Sunday morning's trusted source, ABC's This Week.
2: It's time now for our vibe check, a look at what's buzzing in entertainment and pop culture. 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
40: Hey, Perry, it's so good to see you. So check it out. Netflix has officially confirmed more episodes of Stranger Things Tales from 85. They're going to be dropping this fall, which means three separate batches of Stranger Things content will air in this year. But this recent drop is the animated spinoff, not your original Hawkins crew. The series premiered in April, revisiting Hawkins in the winter of 1985 with familiar faces like Eleven, Mike, Dustin, Lucas, Max, and Will, alongside a brand new character as well. Now, clickbait headlines had the internet convinced that the OG live action series was coming back, but that's not going to be happening, okay? So manage your expectations because this is not the reunion you were screaming for. And next up, Book Talk just got its moment on the main stage. Every Year After debuted all eight episodes today on Prime Video based on Carly Fortune's best-selling Friends to Lovers novel, Every Summer After, a second chance romance that quietly became a cultural phenomenon. The book spent 16 weeks on the New York Times bestseller list, has sold over a million copies, and has the hashtag alone racking up 81.4 million views on TikTok. So the fandom has been waiting for this adaptation to honor the characters they love. Today, they finally get their answer. And nobody does surprise drop-ins and premieres like Taylor Swift. Swift attended the Toy Story 5 premiere at the Dolby Theater in Hollywood, where she wrote and produced the film's original song, I Knew It, I Knew You, with the longtime collaborator Jack Antonoff. Now, inspired by cowgirl Jessie's journey in the film, after the screening, she surprised the audience with a solo piano performance and then was joined on stage by Randy Newman for a duet of his beloved 1995 classic, You've Got a Friend in Me. Oh, I know everybody wishes they were in that room. I don't know how all future movie premieres will be able to top this, but check this out. This is going to be a moment we're all going to remember, okay? And finally, the king got his flowers and Time magazine put them on the cover. LeBron James was chosen to grace the cover of Time's first ever list of 100 most influential people in sports, dubbed the Athlete of the Century. In the cover story, James called playing alongside his son Bronny the greatest accomplishment of his career. Now, after the two made history as the first father and son duo to share the court in the NBA playoff game, and on the GOAT debate, LeBron didn't blink by saying, look, I'm not taking nobody over me. There's no question. And before Stephen A. Smith can get a little loud, which we know he will, he acknowledged that the NBA's other all-time greats include Michael Jordan and Kobe Bryant, amongst other greats. All right, Kit Perry, I'm going to leave the GOAT debate to you.
2: What, Steve?

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10: Kristen Smart case has kept me up many nights. 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
15: Tonight, the U.S. and Iran trading a new round of strikes, the ceasefire put to the test, and millions in the path of severe storms, damaging winds, and tornadoes. Plus, Bill Gates testifies about his ties to Jeffrey Epstein. World News Tonight with David Muir is the most watched newscast in America.
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16: Reporting from the White House for the state visit of King Charles, I'm James Longman. 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

0: Good evening, I'm Alex Perchet, and right now on ABC News Live reports, President Trump vows to hit Iran as Tehran targets American military bases, the latest from the region, and how the conflict is impacting the economy. Plus, what Bill Gates told House Committee about his relationship with Jeffrey Epstein, and what he knew about the convicted sex offender's crimes. And then on to the main event. Graham Platner becomes the Pine Tree State's Democratic nominee for Senate, despite major controversies around his candidacy. Also, growing problem with shrinking waist, how weight loss drugs are impacting clothing retailers. And Wemby looks to have his way again. While the New York Knicks are trying to pull ahead 3-1, we are live at MSG for Game 4 of the NBA Finals. Your ABC
1: from ABC News. I'm Lindsay Davis, anchor of Prime, streaming weeknights on ABC News Live. Just 2 days after President Trump declared that the U.S. would have total victory over Iran in 2 weeks, Israel's defense minister says the campaign against Iran is far from over. There are more defiant comments from Iranian officials. New air attacks between the U.S. and Iran. President Trump now ordering retaliation for Iran shooting down a U.S. Army helicopter. The renewed action led to higher oil prices today, with Wall Street stock indexes closing sharply lower. And the president said the U.S. would attack Iran again today.
2: Well, we're going to be attacking them, very hard.
1: ABC's Karen Travers at the White House.
3: It's not clear what the president is going to do. Those strikes that were in response to the Iranians taking down that Apache helicopter were said to be proportional. That was according to U.S. officials. But now today, the president indicating that there could be more to come. But he says that is because the Iranians have taken too long to negotiate.
1: President Trump on social media says a secret mission last month allowed hundreds of oil tankers to travel through the Strait of Hormuz. This after reporters at the White House asked about the latest consumer price index showing the highest inflation in 3 years.
2: I love the inflation.

0: You know why? Because as soon as this war is over, you know, I can say it now, something you didn't know. Do you know we've been taking out millions of barrels of oil?
1: So far, no confirmation of a secret oil transport operation. Analyst Stephen Cates at Bankrate doesn't see the current inflation as short term.
2: I think that we may start to settle, you know, into a bit of a high level, higher for longer here. So I don't think that we're necessarily going to keep accelerating at this pace, but we're going to have inflation that's elevated for the duration of this conflict.
1: President Trump signed into law a $70 billion funding bill for immigration enforcement, including ICE. Game 4 of the NBA Finals tonight. The New York Knicks lead the San Antonio Spurs. 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
5: And police blasted water cannons at protesters in Northern Ireland who set small fires and hurled bricks, rocks, and bottles at them during a second night of violence after a brutal stabbing on a Belfast street. The clashes with police came several hours after a 30-year-old man from Sudan appeared in a Belfast court charged with attempted murder in a stabbing attack that left a man seriously injured and triggered anti-immigrant violence. It's the first new ultraviolet filter for sunscreens in more than 20 years. The FDA announces it's added an ingredient to its list of what's permitted in sunscreens. It's engineered to sit on top of the skin, not penetrating deeply, but still preventing UV rays from causing damage. ABC's Sony Salzman.
6: I just can't emphasize enough how much dermatologists and the broader skincare community have been like clamoring for this for so long. And I think the bottom line here is that American sunscreen is about to get a huge upgrade.
5: The ingredient has been in sunscreen in other countries for decades. Honda recalling more than 800,000 vehicles because rear suspension components may fail, increasing the risk of a crash. China's passenger car exports jumped 73% year-on-year in May to around 809,000 vehicles, says a Chinese industry group. Higher gasoline and diesel prices due to the war in Iran raised interest in electric vehicles. Chuck Sievertson, ABC News.
7: Was a person you should do charity work with. Alex?
8: All right, Peter, thank you. Number four now, Graham Plattner is officially Maine's Democratic nominee for Senate. The Marine veteran has faced scrutiny over his past personal conduct. He denies allegations of being physically intimidating towards former partners. But Plattner will face Republican incumbent Susan Collins in a pivotal race for control of the Senate. Meanwhile, the California governor race is now officially set. Republican Steve Hilton, a former Fox News commentator backed by President Trump, will face off against Democrat Xavier Becerra, the former HHS secretary under President Biden. And rounding out our top five stories today, more than 100 million Americans from the Midwest to the Northeast are on alert for destructive storms through the end of the week. Tonight's threat stretches from Kansas and to the Northeast, including potential tornadoes, tennis ball-sized hail, and flash flooding. Meteorologist Samara Theodore is tracking it all for us.
9: Alex, the severe weather threat is going to persist as we head through the coming days, in fact. So as the evening continues to wear on, we're looking at a level 3 out of 5 if you live in the orange. So from Minneapolis to Chicago, Milwaukee, destructive winds, very large hail. Any tornadoes that pop could be on the strong side. Notice what happens tomorrow. Some of the same areas are getting hit twice. So you really need to be on high alert here. Destructive winds, again, large hail, strong tornadoes. So the same story for Chicago, Davenport, Milwaukee. If you live in yellow, doesn't mean you won't see severe weather. It might not be as strong, but there's still a legitimate chance we could see some of these robust storms produce an isolated tornado or damaging winds from Oklahoma City to Springfield. Notice how the East Coast starts to get in on some of the energy with this storm as well on Thursday. And then by Friday, that's when the East Coast really comes under fire when it comes to the threat for an isolated tornado and very strong winds. We have to be mindful that once that ground gets soaked and saturated, those winds come blowing through. We could see down power lines, which could lead to power outages. So keep that in the back of your mind. We have Harrisburg, New York, tri-state area, up towards Syracuse, down to Richmond and Virginia Beach. Really a large swath of the I-95 corridor. Major populated areas will be impacted by these storms on Friday. Okay. What else do we deal with in the summer besides the storms? Heat. Heat advisory. Cleveland, Ohio, heat index up to 100 degrees. Take a look at the temperatures this afternoon. They could peak anywhere in the triple digits for places like Shreveport, Dallas, Oklahoma City, Wichita, Chicago. Could even feel like 93 degrees. Back to you.
8: All right, Tamara, thank you. In tonight's deep dive, we're taking a closer look at new escalations in the Middle East. New attacks from both the U.S. and Iran are threatening to set back peace talks. And joining me now for more on this is Benham Bentaleblou. He's the Iran Program Senior Director for the Foundation for Defense of Democracies. Benham, thank you so much for the time, as always. And listen, I mean, we heard President Trump say Iran would have to pay the price for taking too long on a deal. However, Iran seems pretty steadfast here in saying it will stand firm.
10: Great to be with you. And trying to stand firm has been the Islamic Republic's MO, whether that's against the U.S.-Israeli strikes or even much more recently the effects of the blockade at home. What the regime is trying to do is escalate both on the battlefield so that it can get a better hand at the negotiating table. But as you know, and anyone who's looked at Iranian negotiating strategy knows, the regime likes to take its sweet time to make the other side sweat. And I think the president is entirely fed up. That doesn't mean he still doesn't want a deal. He's as much deal-maker-in-chief as he is commander-in-chief. But he did say this morning from the Oval Office that he would be striking the Islamic Republic again very soon. So when it comes to the president, I think we might see quite quickly more military means to achieve the same diplomatic or political end. And the Islamic Republic, which said no then, would be put to the choice of would it say no now or no later in the face of additional or greater military pressure.
8: Well, and with these seemingly impending strikes from the president, does it feel like things could ramp up into a full war campaign pretty soon here?
10: There's always that threat operating in the background, even if both sides choose to engage in a more limited campaign, like we just saw that for the past few days, the Islamic Republic struck a helicopter, an Apache helicopter. Thank goodness the U.S. service persons were okay. The U.S. responded directly and kinetically against the regime, albeit in a more controlled fashion, and the Islamic Republic responded not against U.S. Forces, allegedly, but against positions or places that housed, installations that the U.S. had used in the past or co-located with regional forces. And that was an air base in Jordan, as well as Kuwait and Bahrain, which it had been striking already. So I would say even in the case of what we've been seeing, there's the case of ramping up to full-scale war without both sides ever wanting it, because war certainly has a logic of its own.
8: Well, and, we've been reporting on just how, cruel the Iranian regime has been to members of its own country. Now we're seeing this report from Iranian state media saying that civilians have been impacted by a U.S. strike on water supply. CENTCOM says that it's aware of the report and it's looking into it. But I'm curious, how do you think that plays out on the ground there if Iranians are viewing their infrastructure as targets by the U.S. here?
10: Well, the real question is, was that actual infrastructure struck in this much more limited strike by the U.S.? But broadly, If you oppose strikes before, you're more likely to oppose them now. And if you support strikes, you're more likely to support them now. Not much has changed because the fog of war has not really dissipated in Tehran. You know, I'm glad you mentioned the Iranian people, because there is a chasm, and there's a sea of difference between the state and society in that country. And the regime is quite keen to play up any kind of crisis, economic, ecological, environmental, even though the regime was really in the red on all of those three E's, and moving the country towards failed state status because of distinct political choices it made to put regime first, not country first, making that country slide towards failed state status on economics, ecology, and environment. So I think, for one thing, it's quite rich that the regime is alleging this.
8: Gotcha. All right, Benham, thank you as always.
10: Great to be with you.
8: Mm-hmm. And coming up after the break, a shrinking waistline is creating a growing problem, how retailers are adapting to the rise of GLP-1 medications. And also ahead, bring on Game 4. The Spurs look to even the series tonight as the Knicks are flooding back to Madison Square Garden.
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8: Welcome back. It is time now for tonight's social story, and that, of course, is where we post three stories on our social media, and you decide what we cover. And today's choices, Serena Williams back on the court, clothing exchanges for GLP-1 users, and the tech boom in Columbus, Ohio. And with almost 50%, 48% of the vote here, you guys chose clothing exchanges and GLP-1s. The weight loss drugs may be having some side effects on clothing retailers. Some brands saying that more customers are exchanging items for smaller sizes, and now those retailers have to adopt and adapt to the shift in demand. Our Lori Bergamotto has more.
34: Another message to my GLP-1 girlies, do not buy clothes in bulk. Don't do it.
35: With the rise of GLP-1 medications for weight loss, many are discovering an unexpected challenge.
36: I went and bought the dress. Guess what? The dress no longer fits anymore.
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35: Lisa Prim says she lost 115 pounds over 2 years with the help of a GLP-1.
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35: Some online retailers have noticed a shift in exchanges as well.
1: Our return rate is around 12 to 15%. The number one reason is for the item being too large, and we have seen an increase in that.
35: This, as some GLP-1 users have decided to postpone shopping until they reach their goal weight.
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0: I shop a lot. And yes, I feel more confident in clothing now. Obviously, it's a lot more fun. It's easier to find things that look good than it was when I was bigger. And I love shopping and I love fashion.
8: Yeah, our thanks to Lori for that piece. And take a moment. You see that QR code right there in the middle of your screen. You can scan it. Each day, we post a social media story on the ABC News Instagram feed. And your vote could help pick what we cover tomorrow. All right, turning now to another social media story, a sensation. An 11-year-old girl from Germany. She's going viral for her musical prowess playing an instrument known as the handpan. ABC's Danny New has more on why some people are calling her a musical genius.
2: An 11-year-old from Germany has taken over social media. As she uses her two hands and an instrument called the handpan to send millions into a sort of atmospheric trance.
3: Do you hear the song in your head before you start playing, or does it all just come out of your hands?
4: It just comes out of my hands. I don't have any plan what I'm doing.
2: She goes by Sprites, and here's the thing. Sprites has had no formal handpan training. In March of last year, she just sort of picked up this instrument one day that her father, who's a musician, was actually trying to learn himself.
5: After practicing for about half a year, I was a little bit frustrated. But to play more, I put it in the living room, and that's when she started playing. And then I was even more frustrated.
2: Since then, Sprites has been continually developing her unique hand-panning style in the living room, which her parents have started sharing online.
6: It was so magical to watch because she didn't have any fear to make a mistake.
2: But Sprites loves to have fun and just see how far she can take her musicianship, like by playing the handpan while blindfolded and with a blanket on top, or even while drinking a glass of milk. And now Sprites has just released her first few singles with her debut album on the way. So far, her singles have hundreds of thousands of listens on streaming platforms like Spotify. However, Sprites does not seem to care too much about the numbers.
4: It's important to have fun, not to have many views or anything.
8: That's so cool. Our thanks to Danny New for that. All right, coming up here after the break on ABC News Live, containing Ebola, how health officials are working to keep the virus from spreading to the World Cup. But first, we are just hours away from Game 4. We are live from Madison Square Garden with the keys to tonight's game.
7: Tonight, the U.S. and Iran trading a new round of strikes, the ceasefire put to the test, and millions in the path of severe storms, damaging winds, and tornadoes. Plus, Bill Gates testifies about his ties to Jeffrey Epstein. 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
8: All right, we are just hours away from the Knicks and Spurs returning to Madison Square Garden for game 4 of the NBA Finals. The Knicks are looking to bounce back after the Spurs and star Victor Wembanyama led San Antonio to a win in game 3. ESPN senior writer for Anscape, Mark Spears, joins me now live from MSG. Mark, brother, you got the hottest ticket in town. You're there on the court. I'm curious. I mean, what's the vibe at the Garden right now? We saw a celebrity section in game 3, but I imagine they're going to bring it again tonight.
37: Yeah, you know, the Los Angeles Lakers will probably beg to differ about who has the best celebrities, but it's tough to be bigger than what the Knicks are on and off the court right now. According to Page Six, the biggest celebrity there is right now, Taylor Swift, is supposed to be at the game. No, Kelsey will not be with her, and I know she got some heat for sitting courtside at the game in Cleveland recently, but she's expected to be at the game, and she's a big Knicks fan apparently. But the one I'm excited about, and I think you're excited about too, man, the Wu-Tang Clan is performing at halftime. So I'm going back to my college days. I'm feeling good right now. I'm a Bay Area rap fan, but I'm looking forward to seeing Method Man at halftime.
8: Looking forward to seeing Method Man. I would love to see the chef too.
37: He's there.
8: He's there. Looking forward to it. But, one of the things that was a big takeaway from Game 3, refereeing, a major talking point right now, especially for Knicks fans. We heard Knicks coach Mike Brown, he blasted the officials after the loss. So I'm curious, are we hearing anything from the NBA about this?
37: Well, I think what we're hearing from the NBA is you got a pretty good crew tonight. You know, I've known Mike Brown for almost 3 decades now, and that's not like him to be that hot on the referees. But tonight's crew, you got crew chief Zach Zarba, James Williams, and Courtney Kirkland coming in. And to me, if there's a sheriff in the league that's the best at refereeing, it's Zach Zarba, who's actually a New York native, but he has no skin in this game. He's going to be fair, and he's really calm, and I think he's going to do a good job listening to both coaches. And this is, a really good group that will probably calm things down.
8: Well, and look, obviously the Knicks are looking to bounce back after that Game 3 loss. One of the interesting things about this series thus far is the away team has won every single game. What do you think tonight's going to come down to?
37: You know what? I'm going to say this. I'm going to go on a limb. Whoever wins tonight, if it's New York, start working on that parade on Broadway. If it's the Spurs, start getting the Riverwalk ready for a parade. When a team goes up 3-1, they've won 37 out of 38 finals. That would be a super commanding lead for the Knicks. The only time it was different was in 2016, LeBron and the Cavaliers. A lot to go into that series where we won't go into now. But when it's been tied 2-2, think about it. If the Spurs win, they'll get home court back. And in the 32 times in NBA Finals history where it's went 2-2, the team that was home court, which would be the Spurs, who got home court back, won 71% of the time. So a lot riding on this game, and perhaps the winner of this game will be your next NBA champion.
8: Yeah. Well, and lastly here, Mark, any injuries that we need to keep an eye on?
37: My left knee is bad. I'm going to get left knee replacement surgery. But at this point, when you're trying to win an NBA Finals, you're not feeling nothing. I know De'Aaron Fox has had an ankle injury that he's been fighting through, but he looked great. I thought he had a breakthrough game in the Finals last night. So, look, they got a lot of time to rest. when this thing is all over. So whatever you need to do to get ready, I expect these guys to. And I expect one of the best games of this finals tonight.
8: Yeah, I'm certainly looking forward to it. Hey, and when you get ready for that knee replacement surgery, we'll be cheering you on then too. Mark Spears, I appreciate you as always.
37: I need it, bro.
8: I appreciate
37: you. Thank you.
8: Enjoy tonight. Well, and for our viewers, make sure you catch game 4 of the NBA Finals. That is tonight at 8:30 Eastern on ABC and the ESPN app. All right, coming up here on ABC News Live, think before you snap. The new safety rules on Snapchat for users under 16. Stick around.
7: Tonight, the U.S. and Iran trading a new round of strikes. The ceasefire put to the test. And millions in the path of severe storms, damaging winds, and tornadoes. Plus, Bill Gates testifies about his ties to Jeffrey Epstein. World News Tonight with David Muir is the most watched newscast in America.
0: All across America.
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21: down.
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32: Welcome back. I'm Alex Brochet in Washington, and we begin with our top story this half hour. The Iranian president saying his country will stand firm against any pressure or threat. The message comes after President Trump vowed to hit Iran, quote, very hard as both countries trade attacks. The attacks come as Tehran says it needs to reassess negotiations, while Trump says Iran will pay the price for taking too long to make a deal. And billionaire Bill Gates meeting with lawmakers on Capitol Hill today. The House Oversight Committee asking him questions in a closed-door hearing over his relationship with the late convicted sex offender Jeffrey Epstein. Gates has called his relationship with Epstein a, quote, mistake, and denies witnessing or participating in any crimes. The Microsoft co-founder's appearance marks one of the highest-profile interviews the committee has done thus far. And stocks sinking at the closing bell today. The major indices all falling more than 1.5% as investors react to a new report that shows inflation is making a major comeback. The consumer price index surging 4.2% over the last year in less than 24 hours, the first gain. Actually, we're going to switch gears here. Because in less than 24 hours, the first game in the FIFA World Cup is going to kick off. But ahead of the event, there are some real concerns over the Ebola outbreak in Central Africa. FIFA, the CDC.
33: ABC News, I'm Chuck Sievertson. Iran's going to feel it tonight, says Hegseth, echoing what President Trump said earlier today from the U.S. Military Central Command at MacDill Air Force Base in Tampa, Florida. Defense Secretary Pete Hegseth tried to force Iran to sign a deal ending the war.
34: CENTCOM, Central Command, will be busy tonight, because President Trump said we will be hitting Iran hard, and we will be.
33: Israel's defense minister said today the campaign against Iran is far from over. New air attacks between Iran and the U.S. have led to oil prices going up today and Wall Street stock indexes closing sharply lower. Hegseth also saying President Trump's right when he said today that a secret mission last month allowed hundreds of oil tankers to travel through the Strait of Hormuz. This after reporters at the White House asked about the latest report showing the highest inflation in 3 years.
35: I love the inflation. You know why?
33: And then he talked about the oil tankers. This is ABC News.
36: I think the World Cup is going to be a great event. I think the risk to Americans is extremely low, Alex. Very, very low.
32: Well, and that's something that we've heard from health professionals over the last few weeks, too. But I'm curious, I mean, what What health measures should people be made aware of?
36: No, understand. You know, one of the things that we have done, the United States has coordinated with Canada and with Mexico to really make sure that our travel restrictions are going to be aligned with one another. And so, first off, individuals who may be traveling from or from the Democratic Republic of Congo or from South Sudan or from Uganda, if they've been in those countries within the prior 21 days, because that's the incubation period for Ebola, they're not allowed into the United States. Individuals who can come into the United States, individuals who that doesn't apply, will be routed through very specific airports here in the U.S. where there's going to be enhanced screening when they come into the country. And so we're taking extra efforts to make sure that Ebola doesn't enter the United States.
32: Well, and listen, anytime you have a global event like this, right, it's not just an Ebola outbreak doesn't have to be going on, but I'm sure that there are other communicable diseases that you're worried about. We've read that measles has been a large concern, along with some respiratory viruses. Are there any other things that are kind of on your radar right now?
36: No, really. And I want to make sure, no, great question. Thank you for asking. Because again, when you have this kind of event, people can worry, particularly after COVID. And I think it's important for Americans to understand that Ebola is not like COVID. COVID, which was relatively easy to transmit from one individual to another, Ebola is not. Very difficult to transmit. You'd have to come in contact with bodily fluids, blood, or something like that. So it's simply just not likely to happen. Again, the risks are incredibly low. It's a very different disease. It's not a super spreader disease. And I want people to understand that. I want them to understand that we are going to great lengths to make sure individuals who might have it, if they're in that incubation period, can't come to the United States, making sure that we're going to have extra screening at airports. And again, the very nature of the disease, just from the epidemiology, it's not a super spreader kind of a disease like people might think that COVID was. I think the World Cup is going to be a great event. I want people to understand that I think it's safe. They should go. They should enjoy. It's going to be great. And we are doing the right things, the Department of Health and Human Services and across our government, across the agencies, to really protect Americans. And I truly mean that.
32: Yeah. Well, and finally here, I'm curious, I mean, how has the administration been working with the other host nations to kind of coordinate to make sure that we're all on the same page here?
36: Again, I think spreading the message about, you know, we want to be sure that individuals who are at the highest risk, again, within that incubation period, are not coming to the United States, letting folks know that. You know, as soon as, within hours of the United States learning that there was this outbreak, we began to surge resources over to Congo and those countries to help really contain that disease. So I can honestly say we've been on top of this from the very start. And we're certainly on top of things when it comes to protecting U.S. citizens.
32: All right. Well, I believe first game, I believe it's tomorrow at Mexico City around 3 p.m. So we're off and running. Admiral, thank you so much for your time.
36: No, thank you so much. Truly appreciate the opportunity. Bless you.
32: Listen, I would love to have you back. Bless you, too.
36: Thank you.
32: All right. Well, and more than 1,000 Afghan refugees are now being held at an unused military base in Doha, Qatar. These refugees once helped the U.S. military and are still waiting to hear what their future holds. Our Tom Sufi Burge went inside that camp that was once the target in a war with Iran to meet with campers to hear their stories and their hopes for answers.
0: Zara has spent her last two birthdays at Camp Asalia. She recently turned 15 years old within the walls of her room, stationed on an unused military base in Doha.
1: I feel like prison might be much better than here.
0: More than 1,000 Afghan refugees and immediate family members of active duty US military members have been living in limbo here after President Trump signed an executive order shortly after taking office for his second term, halting the refugee resettlement program for Afghans who helped Americans during the war. Now they have no clue where they will go next. Recent reports indicated President Trump was in talks to send residents at the camp to the Democratic Republic of Congo, known as the DRC.
1: We all came here for the purpose and goal of going to America, not the resettlement of Congo. My message to Mr. Donald Trump, President Donald Trump, and Mrs. Melania is this, that and right now, the decision that you're taking them to Congo is not even acceptable. Take us to America, because we deserve safety. We deserve a life with dignity, safety and honor.
0: Now the deal with the DRC is officially dead. Residents at the camp are back to square one. Despite being vetted and cleared by the previous administration, they've remained at this camp for over 2 years. Zahra claims workers at the camp have not given any clarity on what's next.
1: They're lying to people about the third country or the resettlement or whatever it is. They're encouraging people to go back to Afghanistan, paying them money.
0: Zahra told us conditions at the base have gotten dire. With many losing hope, she claims camp officials are now tracking residents.
1: I mean, when you go out of the camp and you're sick, they take you to hospital and they put GPS trackers on you so that you cannot escape.
0: When we first spoke with Zahra in March, she asked us to hide and alter her voice. But now she wants ABC News to show her face and tell her story, in hope of changing the outcome for her and others on the base. But since talking to other outlets, she told us camp officials have threatened her and her family.
1: The camp duty director turned to my mom and dad and said that what you allowed your daughter has significantly increased the risk of going back to Afghanistan. So, however, these people are not the real decision makers. I'm showing my face and I'm raising my voice. To the camp officials from here, ABC News, today, you cannot stop me. Whatever you do, it won't stop me. I will fight. I will take those people to a safety. I will try.
0: In March, the U.S. State Department told ABC News that Camp Asalea would be closed and residents would be moved by March 31st. Now, months later, the camp is still open and the residents still there. ABC News reported on the stark living conditions back in March. Missiles fell into living quarters when the base became a target, along with other U.S. bases in the Middle East, at the start of the U.S., Israel and Iran war. Back then, a mother shared her experience with us over the phone.
2: Are you fearing for your lives at the moment?
3: Of course we do. Of course. Sometimes when the children are playing outside and when we suddenly hear the explosion, the families run after their children and bringing them inside. And some of the children are screaming and crying, what's happening? Are we going to die?
0: In a voice message, the young mother updated us on conditions in secret, telling us she was scared for her and her child's future when being moved to the DRC became a possibility.
4: Since our last discussion, the security situation at the base has a bit improved. Everything's now normal. But about our relocation, that they said it will be on 31st of March, you know, that didn't happen at all. All over media, they say that the residents of Camp Asalea will be transferred to Congo. But there has been no official confirmation, which has caused a lot of anxiety.
0: A father living at the base also shared his fears.
5: They told us that they are still in negotiation with other countries to find a suitable country for us. In reality, we were brought here legally and we completed all legal processes. We stood side by side with the United States and Afghanistan for almost 20 years. Now the time has come to the U.S. government to fulfill their promises.
0: The non-profit organization Afghan EVAC has been in contact with residents, organizing with congressional leaders to advocate against the administration's talks of sending families to third countries.
6: You've got people on the call from Representative Meek's staff. You've got people on the call from Senator Blumenthal's staff and more. And look, we're going to keep pushing for you.
0: On this call in April, senators met briefly with residents, providing a glimmer of hope amid the uncertainty.
7: I know firsthand because my son served in Afghanistan as these Afghan patriots and heroes, and they love America. We will work for them and fight for them just as we would our own veterans.
0: While the residents at the camp wait, the Trump administration opened 10,000 slots for white South African refugees to come to the US. In June on Capitol Hill, senators confronted Secretary of State Marco Rubio about the future of those still at Camp Asalea.
8: Can you commit to working with me and others in this body to support the relocation of these vetted individuals to the United States? especially those who are family members of currently serving U.S. soldiers?
9: Yeah, I can't. First

0: First of all, we're, as you know, we're under an executive order now after the National Guard attack here, and so that happened last year. So we can't admit any Afghans at this point into the country. Now, I don't know of any single country that's going to take 1,000 people, but we've talked to multiple countries about taking several hundred of these people and allowing them to move to a safe location.
1: The president just raised the refugee cap exclusively to allow Afrikaners into our country. I would welcome a chance to work with you to find safe third countries for these Afghans.
2: Mr. Secretary, the Trump foreign policy has become a dumpster fire. Now, as Secretary,
3: I would like to bring a change. And I hope that one day I get these people to safety, to maybe to America.
4: Tom, thank you. And ABC News reached out to the State Department for comment addressing the claims made by refugee campers. And regards to Zahra's claim, a State Department spokesperson said, we have no information regarding this alleged incident and that accusations are dealt with promptly to protect residents at the camp, adding that security of the campers is a priority of the department. And they also said the State Department continues to work towards a positive resolution that provides safety for these remaining people to start a new life outside of Afghanistan while upholding the safety and security of the American people. All right, coming up here after the break, a teenager convicted of murder at a track meet, a lengthy sentence he's now facing, an outrage over fairness during the trial. And also ahead, the tech boom in the heartland, why job growth is surging in Columbus, Ohio.
5: You shouldn't be trying to steal my house.
6: I live here. Police is on the way.
5: No, you don't.
6: Police is on the way.
7: And that's when the squatter standoff started.
5: Get out of my house.
8: I realized that we really had a squatter on our hands.
9: I literally lost my
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11: That's something that never, like, leaves you.
8: Get the out of our house.
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20: Kristen Smart case has kept me up many nights. 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
4: Now to a trial over a fatal stabbing at a high school track meet. Former Texas high school student Carmelo Anthony sentenced last night to 35 years in prison after being convicted of murdering 17-year-old Austin Metcalf during an altercation in the bleachers at a meet. The trial drawing national attention, fueling debates over race and inequality on social media. ABC's Lionel Moise has more.
43: Free Carmelo!
44: Reaction to the sentencing of 19-year-old Carmelo Anthony, the former Texas high school student, convicted

0: Convicted of murdering another teen who was on a rival track team, Anthony was sentenced last night to 35 years in prison.
1: This verdict sends a clear message. Violence like this won't be tolerated in our Collin County community.
0: The case fueling debates over race, with Anthony being black and the victim, Austin Metcalf, white. The trial centered around a track meet in a Dallas suburb last year when Anthony walked under a tent belonging to Metcalf's team. After Anthony was repeatedly asked to leave, police say Metcalf pushed him, and then Anthony pulled out a knife, stabbing him in the chest. Metcalf died in the arms of his twin brother. Defense attorneys argued Anthony acted in self-defense, but prosecutors called it murder plain and simple, saying you can meet a shove with a shove, but you don't get to meet a shove with a stab. It took jurors less than 3 hours to find Anthony guilty.
2: Both families became pretty emotional. They were holding it in as best they could, but you could hear emotions just on both sides, and you could see relief and some of the Metcalf family rubbing each other's backs.
0: Anthony waived his right to testify during sentencing, but his mother took the stand, asking for mercy, insisting her son was remorseful. Metcalf's twin addressing Anthony directly in court, saying, "You took everything from me." The community gripped by the tragedy. Throughout the trial, public protests and online threats, and last night, at least 2 arrests outside court.
3: Our thanks to Lionel for that. And for more on this, I want to bring in ABC News legal analyst Brian Buckmeyer. And Brian, listen, I mean, the sentencing phase for this trial, it was really, really quick, happening on the same day as the verdict. I'm curious, is that common?
4: Alex, that's very common for the state of Texas, but for myself, a defense attorney in New York, that is bizarre, but it's how Texas want to run their sentencing in criminal cases. I mean, just think about it this way. It's an adversarial system between defense and prosecution, especially for the defense attorney. Your mind is laser focused on offense, pointing out to the jury where reasonable doubt has kind of saturated itself into a case, where the prosecution has come short, where they can probably or maybe prove innocence or even prove self-defense in a case like this. And then within minutes, you've got to switch and go to mitigation. This person is now guilty. They're a murderer. How do I shave off time? How do I show that this is a person that can be rehabilitated, that can rejoin society at some point in time? It's very difficult in my mind, but it's the way that Texas operates.
3: Well, and also, Brian, the verdict in this case, it sparked debate about race and fairness, specifically because of the makeup of the jury. Can you explain why that is?
4: Yeah, so in this case, as with all cases, you get what's called a jury pool, a large swath of people who come in, and then they're asked questions, especially in the state side of cases, by the prosecution and the defense, and sometimes even the judge themselves. And in this case, it came up as an issue, not just because there were no people of no African-American people or black people on the jury, but that they were eliminated just moments from that jury pool before they got into the jury. And what happened was called a Batson challenge. Batson, named after the Supreme Court case. And the way it operates is, so long as the person being challenged has a race-blind explanation as to why a particular person was kicked out of a potential jury, it's okay. And in this case, I believe what happened is the prosecution took out or eliminated the last few or several African-American jurors, and they said, well, they're educators. Well, that's why we want them off this jury, not because they're black, but because of the implications of it. And also some of the science that we do see that comes out of Texas, comes out of Florida, that says where there are all white jurors, they see a greater increase of conviction and a greater increase of sentencing, especially when those defendants are black. And I think that is where the animus, that's where the arguments, that's where the frustration is coming, because many people believe when they see an all white jury, you're going to see conviction, you're going to see a high prison sentence like you see here in a conviction and a 35-year sentence.
3: Okay, Brian Buckmeyer, thanks for that breakdown. And coming up after the break, from Silicon Valley to Silicon Heartland, how the tech boom is making its way to the Midwest.
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12: Tonight, the U.S. and Iran trading a new round of strikes, the ceasefire put to the test, and millions in the path of severe storms, damaging winds, and tornadoes. Plus, Bill Gates testifies about his ties to Jeffrey Epstein. World News Tonight with David Muir is the most watched newscast in America.
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14: Because the news never stops.
3: Welcome back. We are following breaking news right now. Violence is erupting across parts of Northern Ireland after a brutal stabbing attack in Belfast. You can see firefighters working to put out flames in this particular neighborhood there. And here's a look at how strong those flames were earlier today. It comes after authorities say a Sudanese asylum seeker had been charged in connection with the attack. Authorities say a man in his 40s is seriously injured with wounds to his eyes, face, and back. That attack is triggering hundreds of anti-immigration protests, protesters taking to the streets where they set fires to vehicles, including at one point a bus. Police are working to disperse those crowds as unrest is spreading throughout several neighborhoods. We'll continue to keep you posted on that. And Snapchat is rolling out a new safeguard for users under the age of 16 years old. The new content controls will restrict and prevent underage users from sharing their spotlight posts with people who are not in their friends list. The company says it's an attempt to prevent doxing of minors on its platform. Snapchat already prevents strangers from sending friend requests and messages to teenagers. And earlier this year, Snap settled a lawsuit accusing the platform of causing social media addiction. Well, in other tech news today, artificial intelligence is leading a new tech boom across the country. Many companies are setting up shop in Silicon Valley, but some are shifting their focus to America's heartland instead. ABC's Elizabeth Schulze has more from Columbus, Ohio.
15: I need you thinking about apps, software, websites. This is Silicon Valley.
16: The tech boom making its way across the country from Silicon Valley in California to Silicon Alley in New York and Silicon Hills in Texas. Now the Silicon Heartland right here in Ohio.
17: This is a dog that can weld.
18: Robot dog's about to weld.
16: Companies like Path Robotics using AI in manufacturing. This robotic dog operates a welding torch on its head.
19: Here we go. This is so hard.
17: I can see why you need a robot to do this.
16: CEO Andy Lonsbury says there's a surge in hiring for tech jobs in the Buckeye State and its capital of Columbus.
18: We're trying to go from 200 people to 400 people this year.
17: Double.
18: Yeah, we're trying to double. Trying to do 50 people a quarter right now and across every single role.
16: Some employees relocating to Ohio from the coast.
20: You moved from New York here to Columbus.
21: I did, yeah. To be able to understand that there are so many cool tech companies here in the Midwest and specifically in Ohio was eye-opening.
16: Ohio is just one of a handful of states across the U.S. where employment in the tech sector is up over the past year.
22: If you look in our data, what you'll see is many of the fastest growing job titles either have the word AI or maybe machine learning in that title, or they have data center in the title.
16: Data from job hiring site Indeed shows the number of tech job postings in Columbus has surged 16% in the past 14 months, double the national average.
22: And I think traditionally, a lot of people felt like to work in tech, you had to live in an expensive city, right? But that may not be true as much going forward.
16: For Path Robotics, the hope is a long-awaited revival of manufacturing in the Rust Belt, built for the age of AI.
18: Columbus can be the North Star for manufacturing in the physical AI era. We see these robots as a way to keep manufacturing here in Ohio.
3: Who would have thought we'd see Elizabeth Schulze welding here? Love it. Our thanks to Schulze for that. The news never stops. You can find us anywhere that you stream live news. And if you're on the go, we are on the ABC News app and abcnews.com. I'm Alex Crochet. Thank you for streaming with us. 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
23: 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From Herbie Hancock to Pat Metheny, Esperanza Spalding, and more. 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
14: Reporting from Citizens Bank Park in Philadelphia on opening day, I'm Mike Ajaji. 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
15: Good evening. I'm Alex Perchet in Washington, and we want to get straight to breaking news right now. The Pentagon says the U.S. is now carrying out new strikes on multiple targets in Iran. It comes hours after President Trump vowed to hit Iran very hard after downing a U.S. helicopter near the Strait of Hormuz. And just a short time ago, Defense Secretary Pete Hegseth made it pretty clear that the U.S. military was going to be busy tonight.
16: They're going to have tap, tap, tap bombs dropping on key facilities in Iran from the United States of America. And that's not because we want to restart anything we don't have to restart. It's because the War Department is prepared to set the terms to ensure that we get the kind of deal President Trump expects.
15: Earlier today, Iran's military says it fired a wave of missiles at neighboring countries with American bases, including Kuwait, Bahrain.
17: From ABC News, I'm Chuck Severson. The bombings just started again. The U.S. attacking Iran again, announced less than a half an hour ago. President Trump this morning said the U.S. would attack by air again and cited Iran's shooting down a U.S. helicopter, for which he already ordered retaliation attacks last night, then saying the U.S. would attack again tonight.
18: Well, we're going to be attacking them very hard.
19: You're resuming bombing?
18: Yeah, well, we are. Based on the helicopter, I guess we have the right to do that.
17: The U.S. Military Central Command in Florida announcing the air attacks are in response to Iran's unwarranted and continued aggression. From CENTCOM earlier at MacDill Air Force Base in Tampa, Florida, Defense Secretary Pete Hegseth echoing another reason Trump gave today.
16: CENTCOM, Central Command, will be busy tonight because President Trump said we will be hitting Iran hard, and we will be. Because Iran has a chance to make a great deal, to codify what they said they've been willing to do, and they haven't been willing to do it.
17: New air attacks between Iran and the U.S. have led to oil prices going up today and Wall Street stock indexes closing sharply lower. President Trump on social media says a secret mission last month allowed hundreds of oil tankers to travel through the Strait of Hormuz. This after reporters at the White House asked about the latest report showing the highest inflation in 3 years.
18: I love the inflation. You know why?
17: And then he talked about the oil tankers, expecting higher inflation to stay with us for a while for things like groceries, fuel, and clothing. Bankrate analyst Stephen Cates.
20: Those are things that people are not necessarily going to be able to avoid. They may not have the ability to find lower cost substitutions. It's going to be difficult for people to sidestep these things without

0: simply going without.
1: President Trump signed into law a $70 billion funding bill for immigration enforcement, including ICE. Tonight's the fourth game of the NBA Finals. New York Knicks lead the series 2-1. 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
1: An employee at the naval base in Panama City, Florida, swimming on his lunch break, was attacked by a shark. ABC's Morgan Norwood.
4: The victim, in his late 20s, suffering serious injuries to his arms. He was rushed into surgery and remains in critical condition. A colleague swimming with him was not hurt. At least two other people have reportedly been injured by sharks in recent days in that area, including a man bitten by a bull shark while fishing.
1: In Los Angeles, the trial is now underway for a man accused of igniting the deadly and destructive Palisades fire last January.
5: With opening statements getting underway, federal prosecutors allege former Uber driver Jonathan Rinderknish was depressed, filled with resentment toward the wealthy, and fixated on alleged CEO killer Luigi Mangione. They say Rinderknish lit the Lockman fire, which the L.A. Fire Department thought it had fully extinguished, but then a week later in high wind reignited and exploded into the Palisades fire. A dozen people were killed and nearly 7,000 homes and buildings were destroyed. His defense says there is no physical evidence linking him to the fire. Alex Stone, ABC News, Los Angeles.
1: Robots trying to learn tasks like grasping a cup will get lessons from a human wearing an ultrasound wristband that captures movement of muscles, tendons, and ligaments. Laurence Olivier, arguably Britain's greatest ever stage and movie actor, was honored today with a blue plaque attached to the central London property where he lived as a child. Chuck Sievertson, ABC News.
6: Said that the war with Iran is, quote, far from over. I'm curious, I mean, how do you think Hezbollah and Lebanon factor into all of this?
7: Well, we've seen this issue intensify over the last few weeks, certainly in the aftermath of the formal declaration of the ceasefire between the U.S. and Iran, even though both sides continue to attack each other, and perhaps that level will go up. But in the meantime, Israel and Hezbollah, almost from that day forward in mid-April, have really hit each other hard. And as you mentioned, Israel shows no signs of abating on that, even though there's theoretically a ceasefire in place between Israel and the Lebanese government. But Hezbollah is not signing up to that, and they are continuing to fight and resist. They're putting the people of Lebanon, and southern Lebanon in particular, at great risk. And we've seen the number of people who've been killed and number of people who've been displaced. But Hezbollah doesn't seem to be backing down. And Iran, too, has jumped in with attacks on Israel because they say they are trying to protect Hezbollah. And I have to believe this is another thing the Iranians are trying to calculate, that preserving Hezbollah's status in Lebanon is very important to them.
6: Yeah. Well, Javed Ali, I appreciate your context as always and your transparency, but I also recognize that a lot of this predicting is kind of like playing prediction markets with world news events. But thank you as always.
7: All right. Thanks, Adam.
6: Yeah. On to other news today, a major sell-off on Wall Street as investors react to a new report showing inflation is making a comeback. The consumer price index surged 4.2% over the last year. ABC News senior White House correspondent Selena Wang has details.
8: Alex, President Trump says he loves inflation just moments after a new report showed inflation rising at the fastest pace in 3 years. Take a listen.
9: The numbers were great. You know what I really love? I love the inflation. You know why? Because as soon as this war is over, you know, I can say it now, something you didn't know. Do you know we've been taking out millions of barrels of oil Nobody knows it. You know who doesn't know about it? Iran until right now.
8: The numbers showed inflation rising at an annual rate of 4.2%. Compare that to earlier this year when it was closer to 2%. A big driver of this is those higher energy costs because of the war with Iran. And Moody's Analytics is estimating the typical household has now paid $510 extra in fuel expenses since this war began. Americans are also paying more for food and travel. The data shows that airline fares jumped nearly 27%. Also major jumps in the prices of tomatoes, coffee, ground beef. Trump then went on to say that inflation is going to come down like a rock when the war is over, but there's no end in sight. Just moments earlier, the president told reporters he would resume bombing Iran today. You know, all of this also comes as Americans' wages are not keeping up with the rising prices. Alex.
6: All right, Selena, thank you. And here in Washington, billionaire Bill Gates voluntarily appearing before Congress today, the House Oversight Committee asking him questions in a closed-door hearing over his relationship with late convicted sex offender Jeffrey Epstein. Gates has called his relationship with Epstein a, quote, mistake, and denies witnessing or participating in Epstein's illegal conduct. Arena Roy is following the latest.
0: Billionaire Bill Gates getting grilled by lawmakers today about his relationship with Jeffrey Epstein.
10: I hope my testimony is helpful to the work, important work of the committee to find justice for the victims.
0: Gates, who was not under oath, answering questions behind closed doors from the House Oversight Committee.
11: What did he see? Did he know what was going on? Was he involved in any of this?
0: Sources telling ABC News, Gates told the committee that when he first began to spend time with Epstein, he was aware that he had a criminal conviction that was sexual in nature.
12: Mr. Gates was aware that Jeffrey Epstein had been convicted and for a horrific crime and continued to interact with him to seek money for his foundation. And I think that, obviously, I think we would agree was a horrific judgment call.
0: In a prepared opening statement, Gates telling the committee, I never witnessed nor had any indication that Epstein was engaged in ongoing criminal conduct. I never went to his island, his ranch, or his Florida home. I've never victimized anyone. The Microsoft co-founder saying that he was not friends with Epstein and that they didn't socialize beyond dinners where Epstein suggested that he could help Gates raise money for philanthropic endeavors, though that partnership never came to fruition. Among the millions of Epstein files released by the Department of Justice earlier this year, Epstein claimed Gates had extramarital affairs resulting in a sexually transmitted infection, a claim Gates has denied. Though he did acknowledge having two extramarital affairs, saying he met those women separately from Epstein, and that Epstein never offered women to him, according to a source.
8: Gates told lawmakers today that Epstein used information about his infidelities to try and pressure him to re-engage with their relationship. Alex.
6: All right, Arena Roy, thank you. Now to the dangerous multi-day severe weather threat. More than 100 million Americans right now from the Midwest to the Northeast are on alert for destructive storms through the end of the week. In central Michigan, officials say at least 40 homes are damaged after a tornado hit last night. And on top of that, downpours are leading to flash flooding in parts of Indiana. Meteorologist Samara Theodore is tracking it all for us.
8: Alex, the severe weather threat is going to persist as we head through the coming days, in fact. So as the evening continues to wear on, we're looking at a level 3 out of 5 if you live in the orange. So from Minneapolis to Chicago, Milwaukee, destructive winds, very large hail. Any tornadoes that pop could be on the strong side. Notice what happens tomorrow. Some of the same areas are getting hit twice. So you really need to be on high alert here. Destructive winds, again, large hail, strong tornadoes. So the same story for Chicago, Davenport, Milwaukee. If you live in yellow, doesn't mean you won't see severe weather. It might not be as strong, but there's still a legitimate chance we could see some of these robust storms produce an isolated tornado or damaging winds. From Oklahoma City to Springfield, notice how the East Coast starts to get in on some of the energy with this storm as well on Thursday. And then by Friday, that's when the East Coast really comes under fire when it comes to the threat for an isolated tornado and very strong winds. We have to be mindful that once that ground gets soaked and saturated, those winds come blowing through, we could see down power lines, which could lead to power outages.
13: So keep that in the back of your mind. We have Harrisburg, New York, tri-state area, up towards Syracuse, down to Richmond and Virginia Beach. Really a large swath of the I-95 corridor. Major populated areas will be impacted by these storms on Friday. Okay, what else do we deal with in the summer besides the storms? Heat. Heat advisory, Cleveland, Ohio, heat index up to 100 degrees. Take a look at the temperatures this afternoon. They could peak anywhere in the triple digits for places like Shreveport, Dallas, Oklahoma City, Wichita, Chicago. Could even feel like 93 degrees. Back to you.
6: All right, Samara, thank you. Coming up after the break, June is Caribbean American Heritage Month, and the queen of dancehall, Spice, shares more about her Jamaican roots and the influence Caribbean culture has on the rest of the world. Plus, we're pulling the curtain on the Toy Story 5 world premiere. Stick around.
14: You shouldn't be trying to steal my house.
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6: Welcome back. In our spotlight tonight, June is Caribbean American Heritage Month, and our Ika Jachi sat down with Jamaica's very own Spice, the queen of dancehall. Take a look.

0: Yeah, sounds good, don't it? That was the music video to Volcano by none other than the queen of dancehall, Spice. She joins me to celebrate Caribbean American Heritage Month and her 27-year career in the music industry. Spice, thank you so much for joining me.
1: Thank you for having me. Yeah, that's so long. 27?
0: Yeah, 27. And still got me moving my shoulders a little bit too, you know what I'm saying?
1: Hot.
0: There we go. Now, we all just watched Volcano. You know, after 27 years in the industry, are you still trying to prove something, or are you finally at a place where you're owning your power?
1: I think I'm owning my power. I normally only wear blue, by the way.
0: I'm wearing
1: platinum now because I went platinum with my song Godongde with Shaggy and Sean Paul.
0: There we go. Congratulations.
1: In Canada. So I'm just celebrating my season. I feel like I've planted the seeds for so many years, and now I just need to walk in my fruits. So I would say it shows that I'm owning my power.
0: So after so much time of being Spice, what is Grace learning about herself?
1: That's a good question. Grace is learning that it's okay to walk in my feminine energy. I think oftentimes society makes us especially for me as a single mom, someone in a male dominated business, I always have to challenge, demand them. I remind them, say, listen, I'm strong, I'm dominant. But Grace reminds me that, you know what? It's okay to walk in my feminine world. In this year, I started my soft girl era. I'm going to love upon me a little bit more. I'm going to step back. I'm going to just step back from the noise and the this and just spend time for me, love on myself, and just remind myself I'm black, I'm beautiful.
0: What's the one thing you've refused to change about yourself, even when the industry is telling you to do different things?
1: The complexion, the color of my skin. I love my melanin. I think sometimes, you know, there is a lot of colorism in my world where people make it seem like you have to have a lighter complexion in order to make it further. But I refuse to follow the standards of bleaching my complexion, bleaching my skin, and following the hot style that they think I need to turn it up a little notch.
0: Why do you think that's happening?
1: I don't know. I feel like it's a trend where society make it seems like you have to have a Eurocentric type of look in order to be considered beautiful. So I like to stick to the authenticity to remind my dark-skinned black woman that they are beautiful in their skin, to love on their melanin. It's Caribbean American Heritage Month, so I think this also is a perfect opportunity to remind my Caribbean chocolate woman to look good, to stay good.
0: Now, I want to talk about the Jamaican culture that you hold so true. What part of Jamaican culture do you feel most responsible for protecting from being misunderstood?
1: I think one of the parts of the culture that is mostly misunderstood is how we dance with each other. Mm. I think in the dancehall world, I can dance with a friend and he has a wife or a fiance, and then here in the American world, people would see that as a disrespect, but it's a part of our culture to just dance with people, and we do that very meaningful sometimes, and it may come off a way like, wait, what? But that's just dancehall culture. And then when we finish dancing and having fun, then we go back to being our normal people. I think that is often misunderstood, and I see that a lot when I post it on social media. Everybody's like, what's happening? Wait, isn't Vybz Kartel engaged? Why is Spice dancing with him? So I think that is also misunderstood with our culture. Authentic, but now I'm gonna change that.
0: The queen of dancehall from Jamaica. What's the hardest part about carrying that moniker?
1: Ah, Lord, I think the hardest part about carrying that moniker is, imagine being in business for 27 years. I come from an era where there was no social media, no Instagram. So I used to walk around with CDs and print my songs and go to give it to taxi driver, bus driver, working hard. Now you planted all these seeds for so many years and you come up to now owning a title, and then you get hated for it. So it's like people hate on you because you work so hard. So I'm like, okay, how is it that you work hard to reach where you are, but then people start to tear you down when you actually reach there? I think that's the hardest part for me.
0: Mm. Now, another part that we all love about you, not just your music, but it's your aesthetic. Obviously, you're in the platinum stage right now.
1: Yes, but I'm always in blue.
0: So, you know, from the vibrant hair to the iconic stage outfits, obviously, it's a huge part of your legacy. So how do you use fashion and visual storytelling to make sure you still maintain that story of your Jamaican heritage?
1: I feel like my Jamaican heritage gave me my fashion and the sense of style that I have. So even my bright color here, it didn't just come out of nowhere. It birthed from the culture of dancehall. So I feel like the Jamaican culture and everything, I walk with that. So when I have my blue hair, that's just a part of Jamaican fashion. We are loud, bold, expressive type of nation. So I just feel like that's where I got it from. And I like to be different. I want, when I walk in a room, if you don't know who I am, you want to point and say, who's that girl, the one with the blue hair? I want to be different. When I go to Europe, I'm the only woman there with blue hair. So I just like the fact that I embrace my culture wherever I go in the world.
0: Do you think dance hall artists get enough credit for influencing culture around the world?
1: No, I don't think that dance hall, even the genre itself, get enough influence or enough credit, because dancehall birthed hip hop. And I don't think that is said enough, because it was Kool Herc who was playing dancehall, and that's how hip hop was born. And I don't think we get enough credit for that. We still are considered. Imagine a genre birthing a genre like hip hop, a big genre like hip hop, and we are still considered underground. Oh, it's an underground music. Like what? I think dancehall is very influential over the world, and it has influenced a lot of other cultures and genres. So, yeah, I don't think we get enough credit for that.
0: Okay. How does it make you feel that you're seeing your culture essentially blow up and catch fire all over the country?
1: It makes me excited. I'm very gleeful. I'm very honored, like, to be a part of even the Caribbean, to see it being represented worldwide, because it has influenced so many other genres and countries around the world. Like, everybody always want to go to the Caribbean. I'm from Jamaica. I represent Jamaica straight right through. But there's so many other beautiful parts of the Caribbean. So to see it being celebrated for Caribbean American Heritage Month, that is a big thing. In my world, I would say that is not a small thing. That's a very big thing. So clap the tea,
0: big
1: up the whole of the Caribbean.
0: Spice, thank you so much. This has been a pleasure. Best of luck to you. And I'm about to go put on your music right now.
1: Volcano. And I got to teach you some moves off camera.
0: Hey,
1: so you
0: say
1: can
0: less.
1: Get some Jamaican moves.
0: Okay.
1: Hot. Yeah, I'm going to teach you the volcano.
0: I love it. Spice, thank you so much.
1: Thank you for having me.
0: Well, of course.
2: Well, and our thanks to Ike for that interview. All right, coming up after the break, Taylor Swift and her dream come true, the world premiere of Toy Story 5. Stick around.
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18: Tonight, the U.S. and Iran trading a new round of strikes. The ceasefire put to the test. And millions in the path of severe storms, damaging winds, and tornadoes. Plus, Bill Gates testifies about his ties to Jeffrey Epstein. World News Tonight with David Muir is the most watched newscast in America.

0: Welcome back. That is Taylor Swift performing her original song, I Knew It, I Knew You, at last night's premiere of Disney Pixar's Toy Story 5. Taylor surprised the crowd with a performance, but the surprises didn't stop there. She also partnered up with Disney icon Randy Newman to sing the classic Toy Story hit, You've Got a Friend in Me. Taylor says, I Knew It, I Knew You was inspired by Jessie's story in Toy Story 5 and that she hopes it makes people think of someone with whom they shared incredible memories. Looking forward to that. And a lot more familiar faces are back for Toy Story 5. In the meantime, toys are facing a new challenge, technology. George Pinacchio from our Los Angeles station caught up with the stars on the red carpet.
1: Hi there, I'm Lilypad. 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
3: In Toy Story 5, we meet Lilypad, a device the growing Bonnie feels she needs so she can fit in with her classmates. But if she goes all in for tech, what will happen to all the toys? Tom Hanks, who's played Woody from the beginning, was surprised director Andrew Stanton wasn't done yet.
4: That he had this aspect of, gotta take care of Bonnie, and Jesse notices that Bonnie's not happy is because she's not playing with her toys anymore. And that's a powerful message, so let's go.
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6: Yes, and that's kind of really cool. 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
10: I'm gonna need this because my daughter will talk to me again.
3: The film also brings back toys we know and love.
11: You see this group of toys, they're rooting for each other. They got each other's back, they're for each other, it's community. That's what we all want.
12: It just keeps getting reshared by generations. That's, what a great thing.
13: And it was my favorite toy as a child.
3: Jeff Bergman wore his character, Mr. Potato Head, inside his sport coat. Kristen Schaal's dinosaur character, Trixie, was painted on her dress. And Scarlett Spears, the voice of Bonnie, came in a custom Toy Story look. This also marks the first time a Toy Story movie isn't rated G. This one is PG.
14: You just told me now on the thing.
15: Well, nobody's told Andrew that it's PG.
14: I didn't know.
3: Did you really not know?
14: No, I didn't know.
15: No. It's been up in the air for a little bit. Yeah, it was a toss-up for a second.
16: We just felt like he couldn't handle it.
0: Our thanks to George Pinacchio for that report. And Pixar, of course, is owned by ABC News' parent company, Disney, and you can see Toy Story 5 in theaters beginning June 19th. All right, well, the news never stops. You can find us anywhere that you stream live news. I'm Alex Prechet. Thank you for streaming with us. More news is up next.

0: whenever, wherever news breaks. 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
0: Getting you behind the stories as they happen. 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
29: I'm Perry Russomann for Gio Benitez. It is Wednesday, June 10th. You have questions. We have answers. This is Searched, where we break down what you're asking right now in real time. Let's get right to it. We have our Maya Ephraim here. She oversees our online search trends. So, Maya, what are people searching for right now?
30: Hi, Perry. It's nice to see you. Here's what's trending in Search, starting with the trial of Carmelo Anthony, which ended with a guilty verdict.
31: This is a special report from ABC News. I'm Chuck Sievertson. We're bombing Iran again. It started again for a second night. This is a statement last hour from the U.S. Military Central Command, announcing the air attacks are in response to Iran's unwarranted and continued aggression. President Trump today cited Iran shooting down a U.S. helicopter, for which he already ordered retaliation attacks last night, then saying the U.S. would attack again tonight.
32: Well, we're going to be attacking them. Attacking them very hard.
31: From CENTCOM earlier in Tampa, Florida, Defense Secretary Pete Hegseth echoing another reason Trump gave today, accusing Iran of tap dancing instead of making a deal to agree to U.S. demands.
33: As President Trump said, they've been tap, tap, tapping. You can see when someone's trying to tap, tap, tap on a deal. Instead, they're going to have tap, tap, tap bombs dropping on key facilities in Iran from the United States of America. And that's not because we want to restart anything. We don't have to restart.
31: This is ABC News.
29: All right, Maya, thank you. We'll see you in just a little bit. So let's dive a little deeper into the story you guys cannot stop asking about. The sentencing of Carmelo Anthony, the Texas teenager found guilty of murder. We have our Matt Rivers joining us. He has been following the case. So, Matt, Carmelo Anthony was found guilty of murder in the stabbing of Austin Metcalf. People are searching, and they want to know more about his sentencing.
34: Yeah, it was a pretty fascinating day there in court yesterday in terms of how quickly the sentence came down. It was in the mid-afternoon over there where he was found guilty. And normally what happens is that there is a sentencing hearing. It could sometimes be weeks or months later. But the trial court immediately went into a sentencing phase with that jury then quickly deciding that he would receive 35 years for this murder. What was on the table was somewhere between 5 to 99 years based on sentencing guidelines, but he ended up getting 35 years.
29: When will he be eligible for parole?
34: So about halfway through, 17 and a half years, roughly, based on good behavior and things like that. So obviously that's a number that the family of the victim is not happy with. They believe he should be in prison much longer. But there is plenty of people who are supporting Carmelo Anthony. This is a case that really had a huge impact on the community there. A lot of people rallying to Carmelo Anthony's defense, saying that he shouldn't have gotten that much time at all. So this is very much a split community based on the way this trial played out.
29: And then people also want to know about Anthony's lawyer and his defense.
34: Yeah, so high-profile lawyer, and the question really was what the defense was going to be going into the trial, and it was ultimately a question of self-defense. What the jury had to decide on is whether the defense's version that Carmelo Anthony was acting in self-defense against Austin Metcalf, that he was in fear of his life, that he felt threatened, and that while perhaps he shouldn't have used a knife, he had a legitimate fear of defending himself, that's why he shouldn't be found guilty, versus what the prosecution said, which was essentially the opposite of that, that there was a completely unjustified stabbing, that it was a sneak attack, as one of the prosecutors called it, and they said they had that evidence on video, and ultimately it was whose version of events you believe there, and that's you know, essentially the way the defense played out their case.
29: A big question people are asking right now is if Anthony has a GoFundMe. Do we know anything about that?
34: Yeah, so this became a very, you know, kind of a talking point on, for a lot of people online because of the amount of money that a private fund raised in on behalf of Carmelo Anthony. Some $635,000 was donated for what the company in charge of raising that money called pre-trial needs and current trial needs. But the company that was collecting those donations on behalf of the Anthony family has said since in a statement that they have closed that, even as people have continued to try and give donations to the family for what they said were legal, you know, legal costs in all of this. But clearly that tells you, Perry, the amount of interest, the amount of people taking really an active look at this case and ultimately choosing to donate to Anthony's legal needs.
29: All right, Matt Rivers, thank you for that. We appreciate it. Let's get into the key takeaways from yesterday's primary elections. Avery Harper leads our political unit and is following everything out of the D.C. Bureau. So, Avery, Nancy Mace is a breakout trend. Our top search question, who won in South Carolina?
2: Well, in the gubernatorial primary on the Republican side in which Nancy Mace was running, it certainly was not her. She finished near the bottom of the field in fifth place. And instead, we saw Lieutenant Governor Pamela Evatt and Alan Wilson, the state's attorney general. They have advanced to the runoff, which will happen in a couple of weeks.
29: A ton of questions, too, about what comes next for Nancy Mace. What do we know?
2: Yeah, I think it remains to be seen exactly what happens for her. We know it won't be running the state of South Carolina, but I do think her loss does raise questions about the attention-driven politics that she has sort of engaged in the last few years. She's one of the most recognizable faces in the Republican Party, and she was at one time considered a rising star, but none of that translated to votes for her in this race, and it certainly did not translate to political power for her.
29: What about Lindsey Graham? How did he do?
2: Yeah, he was able to win his Senate primary. He was endorsed by President Trump, which is increasingly important in Republican primaries. It's hard to win without his support. And so he will be going for a fifth term come November.
29: And a lot of searches about Maine. Tell us about that Senate primary.
2: Yeah, well, the field is set in this must-win race for Democrats. Graham Platner, the candidate there, will be the Democratic nominee. He is going to go up against Senator Susan Collins, the incumbent Republican there. And this comes amid numerous controversies that his campaign was navigating. Ultimately, Democratic primary voters did not see those as disqualifying. I think it remains to be seen whether or not those issues will alienate some of those swing voters as we approach the general election.
29: Avery Harper in D.C. Avery, thank you. Now let's kick it over to Christiane Cordero. She is covering all things World Cup for us outside the fan experience at the L.A. Coliseum. So, Christiane, not only are you an ABC News reporter, also a former D1 soccer player. We have an athlete with us on the show. So there's a ton of interest about the opening ceremony. What can fans expect?
3: Yeah, fans can expect ceremonies, Perry. So super exciting. It's the experience before the actual experience. 90 minutes before kickoff, each of the three host countries in their respective games, their first matches anyways, will have an opening ceremony. And so it's Canada, U.S., and Mexico. We know that, right? In Canada, the headliners include Alanis Morissette, Michael Bublé. Here in the U.S., we have Katy Perry. And Mexico kicks things off tomorrow with Shakira and Burna Boy. Shakira, you could call the Mariah Carey of the World Cup. This is her fourth World Cup appearance, Perry. Some countries don't even have that kind of feather in their cap.
29: Yeah, in the words of Mariah, it's time. So I'd remind us, too, when is the first World Cup game and who's playing?
3: Yeah, so Mexico kicks things off tomorrow, and they're playing South Africa. And that should actually be a really good match. Of course, Mexico in Mexico City, they're going to have the home field advantage. But South Africa is no stranger to the World Cup, so it should be a really good one to kick things off. And then what we really care about here in the U.S. is when the U.S. men play. They play on Friday, and they're playing against Paraguay. It's not actually out here at the Coliseum. It's across town at SoFi Stadium. The Coliseum has the Fan Fest set up, as you mentioned. They have a stage, a lot of giveaways, a big fan experience. And we also know, Perry, right, that the Coliseum is synonymous with the world, with the Olympics, excuse me, which LA is hosting in just a couple years.
29: And then we're also seeing this trend about unsold World Cup tickets. What can you tell us about that?
3: We've seen the World Cup ticket prices over the past several months leading up to the big event. And now what we're really dealing with is the reality that a lot of people have not been able to afford the ticket to entry. So some of these games, especially if you think about some of the teams that maybe don't have a big fan base that's traveling, like the Curaçaos, the Haitis, so on and so forth, they might struggle filling the seats in the stadium. And we've seen reports indicating that that may be the case. But what I will also say is perhaps those ticket prices will go down and people will just want to get that experience. And the example that I have is just last night, Argentina played a World Cup warm-up match against Iceland, which did not qualify. But they played Argentina, a World Cup warm-up match. Messi only played for 20 minutes. It was in Auburn, Alabama, and they sold out the football stadium, north of 88,000 people. So when there's a will, there's a way, for sure.
29: Oh, my gosh. We're talking about the Iron Bowl now. People also want to know if President right. Trump is going to any World Cup games. That's a valid question after he was at Game 3 here in New York City.
3: Totally. Yeah, he'd have to travel because the U.S., if he wants to see the U.S. anyways, are playing L.A., Seattle, L.A. So we'll see if the president does that or if the U.S. advances and makes its way further east as the tournament is expected to. But what we do know is Secretary of State Marco Rubio is set to attend the World Cup match, the opening match for the U.S. On Friday against Paraguay. Transportation Secretary Sean Duffy will be there as well. Should be good for everybody in attendance.
29: All right, Christian Cordero, thank you. So we just ran through your top searches, but what else is on your timeline? Let's get back to Maya. What else is trending today?
30: Perry, you're going to want to crank that air conditioning because an extreme heat wave has just been issued for millions of Americans ahead of this weekend. People are hitting search to look for local weather maps, cooling center locations, and search for the best ways to protect vulnerable family members and pets. Temperatures are projected to shatter records across multiple states. And finally, tech heavyweight Anthropic just dropped a major release. The AI company has officially launched Claude Fable 5, which they're calling a safe public version of their ultra-powerful Mythos AI technology. You might remember, Perry, that just a few months ago, Anthropic completely locked down Mythos, warning it was too dangerous for the public because it was just too good at finding and executing cyber attacks. Now, searchers are looking to compare Fable with other AI products out there.
29: All right, Maya, thank you so much. We appreciate it. Coming up, one search always leads to another. We've got a trending topic, but that is just the surface. What the latest inflation data means for your wallet, the spiral is up next.
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29: You are watching Search. Today's top searches are only part of the story. A simple scroll can sometimes take you down a deep rabbit hole. It's time now for The Spiral. So you guys cannot stop asking about the state of the economy. We are following your clicks and curiosity. Looks like you guys want to know what the new inflation data means and how it all connects to affordability in America. So let's break it down. We have Diane Swank up first, then Ursulina Wang. So let's start with inflation hitting its highest level since 2023. Diane Swank is the chief economist at KPMG, and she is here to explain what this data actually means. So Diane, people are searching to really understand what causes inflation.
20: But we've had 5 years now of inflation. We've had everything from supply shocks, one after the other, everything from the Russians' invasion of Ukraine to the uneven reopening of the global economy after the pandemic. But the bottom line is we're 5 years and counting now. And what I think is most important about the inflation that we're seeing is it's coming on top of what we've already had. And much like stock returns compound over time to give people mountains of wealth, the level of prices has compounded over the last 5 years to leave prices out of reach for too many. And that I think that's what's really you're seeing in the decoupling of consumer spending patterns in the overall economy from what people are feeling on the ground and what they're saying about the economy. We saw something similar in 2022. Yes, there's an oil price aspect of this that has bumped up inflation, and the core, excluding food and energy, wasn't as hot as it had been last month. But at the end of the day, there's a lot of service sector inflation, and we're seeing everything from tickets to sporting events to airfares going up in part because of the war, and also hotel room rates going up. Service sector inflation is kind of whack-a-mole there, but it's running much hotter than it was, and it's not going away. And that's something that is really starting to concern the Federal Reserve. So you've got a top tier of the economy carrying economic growth with very few households really seeing their spending advance above the pace of inflation, with the majority of households losing ground relative to inflation, and they're upset about it.
29: Inflation rose for a third consecutive month. How significant is that?
20: It is the largest increase in inflation we've seen since 2022 in terms of that consecutiveness of it. But what's more important is we're already getting a muscle memory of inflation. We even know that in the pipeline that firms are buying ahead of future price increases because they're worried about prices going up over the summer. That is very important because we've also drained many of the buffers that helped to blunt the initial blow of higher energy prices. Tax refunds were used to pay for prices at the pump, and boy, spending even as it hit, so it didn't get to do a lot of extra things for people out there. Those things are important, but the draining of inventories in the oil sector means that's got to be replenished at some point in time down the road, which could be a secondary bump in energy prices over the summer, but it's showing up in a lot of things, and it will show up even in our food supply with the fall harvest and into 2027. Those things are important, and I think, you know, they get lost in translation that there's a long tail to what's happening right now.
29: This will be the first test for Kevin Warsh as new Fed chair. Do we know how he might try to bring inflation down?
20: Already within the leadership of the Fed, they've pivoted from worrying about the labor market to worrying about inflation more. And that means there's many within the Fed that are considering rate hikes. And we expect 2 rate hikes in the back half of the year, despite the extraordinary political backlash to such a move, especially in an election year. And we know already where the administration has been on this. They would like to see rate cuts. That said, given we're in a situation where inflation is just compounded, it's really, inflation is the most regressive economic tax there is. It hits those who can afford at least the hardest. And that's why it's so important for the Fed to derail this. That, and the Fed is the only institution, the Federal Reserve, that's charged with this. And he the cards he were was dealt are a different set of cards that he thought he was going in with, and I think he'll have to change his views along with that.
29: All right, Diane, thank you. So let's bring in our Selena Wang from the D.C. Bureau. She has a check on what the numbers mean for your everyday life. Selena, what is President Trump saying about these inflation numbers?
2: Well, Perry, earlier today, the president was asked whether he's concerned about these latest inflation numbers, and his response was that he loves inflation. Take a listen.
3: I love it. The numbers were great. You know what I really love? I love the inflation.
2: Perry, the president then pivoted to talk about how prices will drop like a rock once when the war with Iran is over. But at the same time, the president is talking about this war wrapping up. The president also said that he would resume bombing Iran today. So there's no clear end in sight. And as we have seen, the president repeatedly brush off and dismiss these economic concerns. Moody's Analytics estimates that the average American household has now paid an extra $510 in fuel expenses since the start of this war with Iran. That includes gas, diesel, and jet fuel costs.
29: Yeah, you mentioned it there. When we think about prices going up, we typically think about gas prices. Break down how the war in Iran keeps those prices up.
2: So before the war began, Perry, about a fifth of the world's oil flowed through the Strait of Hormuz. But that critical waterway has now been at a virtual standstill for months. So that has caused this supply shock, which has impacted global markets. Now, even though the president has made the point before that energy isn't a concern because the U.S. is such a massive producer, oil is traded on that global market and the U.S. is impacted by those higher prices.
29: You're mentioning, too, the oil shortage impacting other things in our lives. How is it putting pressure on grocery prices?
2: Yeah, I mean, it is causing a massive ripple effect because you think about transport costs being impacted by these higher jet fuel, gas, diesel costs. That has a massive ripple effect across the economy, including for food, anything that needs to be transported. And some of the biggest price hikes we've seen are in fresh fruits, vegetables, meat, and fish. We had that graphic earlier about the latest inflation numbers on some of those categories, including tomatoes. And that's on top of overall grocery costs already being up about 25% in the last 5 years. So as we heard from Diane Swank earlier, this is just layering on top of each other, adding to the pain that a lot of Americans have already been feeling for years.
29: So do you think this puts pressure on the Fed to raise interest rates? How likely could that be?
2: Look, it certainly reduces the chance that we're going to see a rate cut, which is, of course, what President Trump has been pushing for, why he had been blasting the previous Fed chair repeatedly for not lowering those rates. But the reality is that against the backdrop of these rising prices, some Federal Reserve officials have even talked about the possibility of raising rates to get back to the central bank's target of 2% inflation. So what that means for Americans is that it is less likely that borrowing costs on everything from car loans to credit card rates, they are not expected to lower. And it also makes it less likely that mortgage rates are going to come down.
29: Selena Wang, thank you. Still ahead. It might be at the top of your feed, but what's the vibe? We have your top pop culture and entertainment searches with Roxy Diaz, including a return to the Upside Down. Vibe check. That's next.
5: Know what I've been doing for the last 4 years? I was in a cult, man.
14: Who am I?
21: Nature Boy.
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28: What in the world is going on here?
30: Something was screaming at me, no, but I ignored it. There was brainwashing, mind manipulation. He was king, he was God.
31: Watching.
32: Damn, don't shoot God.
30: You had to be destroyed.
33: Nothing dies in nature.
34: Is this hard to talk about?
35: Yeah,
36: Shuttle ground, about to take off, it's gonna be crazy. I did a kind of a bad thing.
37: So you hijacked the plane?
36: Yeah.
38: He hasn't flown an airplane before.
39: How did he get that plane in the airplane? How did no one know?
36: Hey, you think this thing can do a barrel roll?
40: Trying to figure out how to use the autopilot first.
36: Boring.
41: He's going upside
42: holy
41: down.
42: Roll. Holy
43: can we cut the cameras?
36: This is probably, like, jail time for life, huh?
0: July 4th, 24 hours nonstop, live all across the country. We are all a part of this history. And when the country comes together to celebrate, this is where it happens. Disney celebrates America 250. A live American event 250 years in the making.
4: It's America's 250th birthday party. No one throws a party like Disney.
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29: It's time now for our vibe check, a look at what's buzzing in entertainment and pop culture. 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
15: Hey, Perry, it's so good to see you. So check it out. Netflix has officially confirmed more episodes of Stranger Things Tales from 85. They're going to be dropping this fall, which means three separate batches of Stranger Things content will air in this year. But this recent drop is the animated spinoff, not your original Hawkins crew. The series premiered in April, revisiting Hawkins in the winter of 1985 with familiar faces like Eleven, Mike, Dustin, Lucas, Max, and Will, alongside a brand new character as well. Now, clickbait headlines had the internet convinced that the OG live action series was coming back, but that's not going to be happening, okay? So manage your expectations because this is not the reunion you were screaming for. And next up, Book Talk just got its moment on the main stage. Every Year After debuted all eight episodes today on Prime Video based on Carly Fortune's best-selling Friends to Lovers novel, Every Summer After, a second chance romance that quietly became a cultural phenomenon. The book spent 16 weeks on the New York Times bestseller list, has sold over a million copies, and has the hashtag alone racking up 81.4 million views on TikTok. So the fandom has been waiting for this adaptation to honor the characters they love. Today, they finally get their answer. And nobody does surprise drop-ins and premieres like Taylor Swift. Swift attended the Toy Story 5 premiere at the Dolby Theater in Hollywood, where she wrote and produced the film's original song, I Knew It, I Knew You, with the longtime collaborator Jack Antonoff. Now, inspired by cowgirl Jessie's journey in the film, after the screening, she surprised the audience with a solo piano performance and then was joined on stage by Randy Newman for a duet of his beloved 1995 classic, You've Got a Friend in Me. Oh, I know everybody wishes they were in that room. I don't know how all future movie premieres will be able to top this, but check this out. This is going to be a moment we're all going to remember, okay? And finally, the king got his flowers and Time magazine put them on the cover. LeBron James was chosen to grace the cover of Time's first ever list of 100 most influential people in sports, dubbed the Athlete of the Century. In the cover story, James called playing alongside his son Bronny the greatest accomplishment of his career. Now, after the two made history as the first father and son duo to share the court in the NBA playoff game, and on the GOAT debate, LeBron didn't blink by saying, look, I'm not taking nobody over me. There's no question. And before Stephen A. Smith can get a little loud, which we know he will, he acknowledged that the NBA's other all-time greats include Michael Jordan and Kobe Bryant, amongst other greats. All right, Kit Perry, I'm going to leave the GOAT debate to you.
29: What's Stephen A. getting catching strays right now, like, on the vibe check? What is up with that?
15: You know he's going to get loud about this story.
29: I know. We love him. All right, Roxy, thank you. I'm Perry Russin. This is Searched on ABC News Live, where your questions meet real answers. We'll leave you with what's trending right now on abcnews.com. 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Ashton Singh will be back with you tomorrow. Have a good one.

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11: Michael Strahan reporting from the Sagrada Familia in Barcelona. Wherever the story is, we'll take you there. 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
12: Tonight on ABC News Live Prime, President Trump vows Iran will pay the price. The U.S. launching roughly two dozen airstrikes on Iran, warning more are on the way after the downing of a U.S. Army helicopter near the Strait of Hormuz.
13: I'm Martha Raddatz in Israel. The U.S. launching strikes on Iran for the second straight night after President Trump said negotiations to reach a deal are taking too long. I'll have the latest.
12: As Americans pay more for fuel, food, and travel, inflation surges to an annual rate of 4.2% in May, the highest level in 3 years. President Trump saying, quote, I love the inflation. He says those prices will drop when the war is over.
14: I'm Elizabeth Schulze. Americans are paying an extra $510 in fuel expenses since the start of the Iran war and paying nearly $300 more per month for the same goods and services as a year ago. I'll break down the numbers.
12: 19-year-old Texas track star Carmelo Anthony.
15: From ABC News. I'm Dave Packer. U.S. Central Command late today launching new so-called self-defense strikes against multiple targets in Iran. The U.S. says the attacks are in response to Iran's continued aggression, including missile and drone attacks targeting U.S. bases and the downing of a U.S. Apache helicopter. Defense Secretary Pete Hegseth at CENTCOM headquarters in Florida today.
16: CENTCOM, Central Command, will be busy tonight because President Trump said we will be hitting Iran hard, and we will be. Because Iran has a chance to make a good deal, a great deal, to codify what they said they've been willing to do, and they haven't been willing to do it.
15: Iranian state-run media reporting strikes and explosions near bases and ports in western Iran and claiming now that the Strait of Hormuz is completely closed. The latest report on the national economy did not give investors encouragement today. Inflation making a comeback as the Iran war pushes oil and gas prices higher. The consumer price index surging 4.2% over the last year.
17: Moody's Analytics estimates now that the typical household has paid some $510 extra in fuel expenses since this war began. Americans also paying more for food and travel. The numbers showing that airline fares jumped nearly 27%. Also big jumps in the prices of tomatoes, coffee, ground beef. And that is on top of overall grocery costs already up about 25% in the last 5 years.
15: ABC Selena Wang, billionaire Bill Gates voluntarily appearing before Congress today for a closed-door hearing over his relationship with Jeffrey Epstein. Gates had called it, quote, a mistake and denies witnessing or participating in Epstein's illicit conduct. Congressman Robert Garcia heard the testimony.
18: I think we would agree was a horrific judgment call. Mr. Gates also was very clear that he was never introduced to women or girls or anyone underage by Mr. Epstein.
15: You're listening to ABC News.
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2: 35 years in prison for a Texas high schooler convicted in the stabbing death of another teen at a track meet. Austin Metcalf was an athlete from a rival school. A jury today rejecting Carmelo Anthony's self-defense claims. Both young men were 17 years old a year ago in April.
3: Anthony walking under a tent belonging to Metcalf's team. Metcalf asking Anthony to leave, leading to the deadly confrontation.
4: He started getting aggressive and talking reckless. And my brother stepped in and said, you need to move. And he's like, make me move.
3: Metcalf pushed Anthony, who then pulled a knife and stabbed Metcalf in the chest. Metcalf dying in his twin brother's arms.
2: ABC's John Quinones. In Orange County, California, a federal investigation now into last month's toxic chemical leak forcing tens of thousands of residents to evacuate.
5: Federal agents arrived at GKN Aerospace in Garden Grove executing a federal search warrant. First Assistant U.S. Attorney Bill Asaley says his office, along with the FBI and EPA, are looking for possible violations of the company.
6: We have an obligation to figure out whether any crimes are committed.
5: A tank with 6,500 gallons of a highly toxic chemical became unstable last month, causing the tank to heat up, posing a risk of a massive explosion. Eventually, the tank cracked, allowing pressure to release and the danger subsided. Alex Stone, ABC News.
2: Wall Street closing today with stocks down as President Trump threatened those new strikes on Iran this evening. Dave Packer, ABC News.
7: Now Iran is saying they completely blocked the Strait of Hormuz. That might mean they're also laying naval mines, which can be very problematic. And the other shoe to drop is they haven't initiated the Houthis to start trying to obstruct traffic in the Red Sea and the Bab el Mandeb, which is another maritime choke point, which would further exacerbate the very issue that the United States is most concerned about, and that is the restriction on the global energy supply.
8: I mean, I think one of the confusing things for people at home is normally when there's a ceasefire, there is a ceasing of the fire, but that's not the case here. You say it has become clear that Iran is not as interested in a negotiated settlement here. Why is that?
7: So I think from their perspective, they have weathered the storm. They can see that the regime is not going to fall. That was one of the things that the United States kept saying they would like to see happen, even though the intelligence community said it was likely not going to happen. And now they know, of course, that there's a lot of political pressure on the United States. There's elections coming up in the United States. Global energy supplies has dwindled, driving up the cost of everything. And I think they think that they can outlast this. And that's why they really weren't doing much that would indicate they had an interest in a negotiated settlement. They were asking for things like sanctions relief and unfreezing of assets before they even started a nuclear agreement discussion. And I just think that was indicating that they simply knew that the United States wouldn't accept that. And they weren't interested in a negotiation. I think that's why President Trump got so frustrated. And why this had to, from his perspective, had to escalate to continued military action. The question is it going to meet our objectives or not, or is it going to get us further away? And only time will tell that, because this is happening right now. And of course, Iran's likely to respond, not just against U.S. military locations, but potentially against our Gulf allies and their energy infrastructure, which of course would drive the energy crisis up even further.
8: Where do you see peace talks going from here?
7: Well, hopefully, as the U.S. intended on this, this pushes them to the table and not away from it. Part of that is going to depend on what targets were struck. Did they strike purely military targets that are helping the Iranians keep the strait closed? Or was this also infrastructure? If it was infrastructure, then I think this is going to push Iran further away from the negotiation table. I think we'll have to see what these targets were. But if they are across the spectrum, and President Trump has been saying he was going to hit infrastructure targets with the idea that it would put a lot of pressure on the regime. Unfortunately, the regime doesn't seem to care about the people of Iran. So it might not put the pressure that we'd hope. We just have to see what these targets were. And of course, how Iran responds to these series of attacks.
8: And tonight, Iran said that they completely closed the Strait of Hormuz. Do they have that ability? I mean, the U.S. claims ships are passing through.
7: Right. We did claim that ships were passing through. This is a new statement. I don't know if it's backed up with military action. We've diminished their ability to put out naval mines, but we haven't completely eliminated it. And it can happen very fast. These small IRGC Navy boats can get these mines out there and essentially just scatter them around. And that is not only problematic because ships simply won't go through the Strait if that's the case, but even if we get to an MOU, depending on how many they put out there, it could take months to clear before, even with a full ceasefire, for ships to be able to move freely through the Strait itself.
8: Mick Mulroy, thank you. Billionaire Bill Gates testifying behind closed doors on Capitol Hill about his ties to Jeffrey Epstein. Sources telling ABC News, Gates admitted he knew Epstein had been convicted of sex crimes, but did not know the details and what he said about his connection to Epstein and his own marital affairs. Here's Pierre Thomas.
9: Tonight, Microsoft co-founder Bill Gates on Capitol Hill.
10: I hope my testimony is helpful.
9: To answer questions in a closed hearing about his relationship with convicted sex offender Jeffrey Epstein.
11: Mr. Gates, should you have done more diligence about your relationship with Mr. Epstein?
12: Are you sorry?
9: Gates admitting today to lawmakers it was a grave error in judgment to not look into Epstein's background more fully.
12: He admitted that he knew that he had been convicted of sexual crimes.
9: Epstein had been convicted of soliciting a minor in 2008. Gates telling the House Oversight Committee his relationship with Epstein began in 2011, saying in his opening statement, "If the time I spent with Epstein lent him any credibility, I am deeply sorry." Gates said while he was aware of Epstein's prior legal issues, he said he did not fully understand the extent of crimes he, Epstein, committed. Gates telling Congress he sought the relationship with Epstein to raise funds to promote global health care. But he says Epstein never produced any wealthy donors as promised, and that Epstein tried to use information about my infidelities to pressure Gates to continue their relationship, which he said ended in 2014.
8: Pierre, what more are we hearing from Gates tonight?
11: Well, he emphasized he never witnessed any crimes, and he says, quote, he never victimized anyone, Perry.
8: Pierre Thomas, thank you. A day after winning the Democratic primary in Maine, Senate candidate Graham Platner speaking out about more possible controversies from his past, the race against Republican Senator Susan Collins could determine control of the Senate. President Trump wasting no time today calling Platner a pig and a thug. Here's Chief White House correspondent Mary Bruce.
13: Tonight, a decisive primary victory for Maine Democrat Graham Platner, setting up a high-stakes showdown that could determine control of the Senate.
14: We won last night. Resounding, resounding win from the voters of Maine.
13: The oyster farmer and Marine veteran winning despite a string of controversies. Platner confirming last month that he sent sexually explicit text messages to multiple women early on in his marriage. Last week, several ex-girlfriends describing, quote, unsettling behavior to the New York Times. One claiming he got physical. He denies being violent. His opponent, Republican Senator Susan Collins, pouncing.
15: The allegations against Graham Platner are extremely troubling and serious.
13: And then there's the tattoo resembling a Nazi symbol Platner put on his chest. He claims he didn't know its symbolism and had it covered up.
16: If you believe, as I do, that we can change our politics and change our country, then you must also believe that people can change.
13: Democrats have to flip four seats to win in November. President Trump today labeling him a pig and a thug.
17: He's a thug. And they're trying to make excuses for him. I mean, he's worse than any human being that's ever run for office, probably. I don't know him.
8: And Mary joins us now from the White House. Mary, let's make a turn here. What's the latest in the high-stakes race for governor in California?
18: Yeah, Perry, that matchup is taking shape as well. This is the race to succeed Governor Gavin Newsom. Steve Hilton, a former Fox News commentator backed by Trump, advancing to the general election there where he will face off against former Biden cabinet secretary Javier Becerra. Perry.
8: Mary Bruce, thank you. Now to the severe weather threat for more than 100 million Americans in the Midwest today, stretching into the Northeast tomorrow. Tornado warnings already issued, including one storm the National Weather Service says is a dangerous situation. ABC's Alex Perez has the video coming in tonight.
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20: Yo, check this out.
19: And tornadoes as violent supercells fire up in the heartland for the fourth night in a row. A wall of storms bearing down on Chicago late today. This dashcam video showing those straight-line winds taking down trees northwest of Milwaukee. Our Madison, Wisconsin affiliate warning viewers.
21: This is not, again, your run-of-the-mill severe thunderstorm. We're talking wind gusts at least of 60 to 70 miles per hour.
19: Thousands in the Twin Cities area losing power after storms brought trees down onto houses.
22: It was a downpour. And then I heard the crash.
19: Northwest of Flint, an EF1 tornado a football field wide with winds of 90 miles an hour cut a nearly mile-and-a-half path through Freeland, Michigan, tossing trailers and damaging as many as 40 homes.
8: And Alex joins us from Chicago. Alex, what are you seeing there now?
23: Well, Perry, just a short time ago, our crew was here when the powerful winds blew through the area, snapping this massive branch for Chicago and much of the Midwest. It's going to be a 1-2 punch. Severe weather expected tonight and more again tomorrow. Perry?
8: Alex Perez, thank you. Let's turn to senior meteorologist Lee Goldberg. Lee, the threat expands to the Northeast tomorrow.
24: Absolutely, Perry. It'll be tomorrow and Friday. But for tonight, we've already had 7 tornado reports over parts of southern Iowa and into northern Missouri. Potentially more to come because there are more rounds coming through. We had a dangerous squall line that actually produced some damage in Chicago and more storms with the severe thunderstorm watch in that area all the way to Fort Wayne as we go through tonight. You know, tomorrow, much of the same area will be impacted by severe storms. You can just expand it into parts of Michigan and Indiana. But Chicago's in a level 3 out of 5. Strong tornadoes, a possibility through the Midwest. And then we have that severe thunderstorm threat that's moving into the Northeast both tomorrow and Friday. You see from D.C. to Philly to New York, damaging winds are the biggest threat. And this is all fueled by some big heat for at least a couple of days, maybe some record heat in D.C. Luckily, the humidity will start to drop as we go into this weekend. Perry?
8: All right, Lee Goldberg, thanks. Attorneys for the track star in Texas who was convicted of murdering a competitor say they will appeal. 19-year-old Carmelo Anthony was sentenced to 35 years in prison for stabbing and killing Austin Metcalf. Let's get right to Trevor Ault. Trevor.
25: Well, Perry, it's only been one day since that murder conviction. And yeah, the Carmelo Anthony's already filed this court document indicating he plans to appeal. The 19-year-old was sentenced to 35 years in prison yesterday for fatally stabbing another athlete from a rival high school during a track meet last year. In that incident, Carmelo Anthony entered into the tent of the rival school. He was told repeatedly to leave. Then the victim shoved him, and then the stabbing happened, and the jury rejected Carmelo Anthony's claim of self-defense. They only deliberated on this case for 3 hours before they issued that verdict. Now, in this new filing, Carmelo Anthony says that he needs to be appointed an appellate attorney for his appeal because he says he doesn't have any money. The word he uses is penniless. Now, this case generated a very strong reaction all across the country from the very beginning. And with that, hundreds of thousands of dollars were raised for Carmelo Anthony's defense. And there was even thousands of dollars that came in after he was convicted yesterday. But that online fundraising site where the money has been coming in, that fundraiser has now been shut down. Perry.
8: Trevor Ault, thanks. The trial is underway for the alleged arsonist accused of lighting the Palisades fire in Los Angeles. Federal prosecutors say Jonathan Rinderkirst, a former Uber driver, was filled with resentment toward wealthy people. They say he was fixated on alleged CEO killer Luigi Mangione. Officials say he lit the Laughlin fire on December 31st, 2024, then exploded into the Palisades fire a week later. A dozen people were killed and nearly 7,000 homes and structures were destroyed. The defense says there is no physical evidence linking him to the fire. Violence erupting across parts of Northern Ireland after a brutal stabbing attack in Belfast. The unrest happened after authorities say a Sudanese asylum seeker was charged in connection with the attack. A man in his 40s was seriously injured with wounds to his eyes, face, and back. Hundreds of anti-immigration demonstrators taking to the streets, setting vehicles on fire, including a bus. So far, two men have been charged in connection with the protests. Police continue to break up the crowds. Artificial intelligence giant Anthropic is known for its chatbot, Claude. They're going to sit down in front of the, or they're sitting down with the front of the AI's arm race. The company's CEO and co-founder, Dario Amodei, is out with a new warning about the speed of AI's advance and potential risks it poses to the economy and national security. Sitting down exclusively with our Lindsay Davis, Amodei explains why AI companies should consider slowing down.
0: Thank you so much for the conversation. Of course, you've announced a number of proposals today describing an AI future and the development that could potentially lead to a number of scenarios for unemployment in this country, anywhere from 5% to 10% to levels that we have never seen before. Explain those scenarios for us and what you think are the best solutions.
1: So to be clear, I think, you know, no one knows what's going to happen. We just see that AI is a very powerful technology. It has more, I think, general cognitive capabilities than previous technologies. It's moving fast. And so while with previous technologies, things have adapted and the job market has recovered, we should at least consider the possibility that that may be more challenging in this case, that it may not happen as much without intervention. And so we kind of laid out what we would do in various scenarios. There's kind of a normal business as usual scenario where nothing much is required. There's a scenario where, yeah, unemployment goes to 5%. And then I think the appropriate measures to take in response there are things like, there are these concepts around wage reinsurance, retention incentives to encourage companies not to lay off people, improvements to unemployment insurance. These are things to help people through a, you know, bumpy but relatively usual transition. If things go more extreme and they take longer to recover, then of course we should look for ways for people to find new jobs, look for ways to use the enormous prosperity to help everyone be more wealthy. But I think in the meantime, you know, we need to talk about economic support. And, you know, we could imagine things like raising the capital gains tax, imagine things like taxes on AI companies or the corporate tax in general, looking at, kind of ways to universal capital accounts to allow people to share in the prosperity. So that's sort of the range of things. And it's not that I'm predicting these things will necessarily happen. I'm predicting that we should be ready.
0: What do you think is the most urgent thing that we should, that we ought to be doing right now? And by we, that could be society, that could be government, to address these urgent challenges.
1: If you ask the thing we need to do right now today, we need to collect better data on what's happening, right? There's been a lot of debate about what's happening in the labor market with AI now and what will happen in the future. I'm mostly worried about the future, but you see the early signs of the future by looking now. And I think if we can get agreement from everyone about what is happening, about what direction the job effects of AI go, then I think we're in a better position to act.
0: Jeffrey Hinton, who is largely considered to be one of the godfathers of artificial intelligence, recently said of Anthropic, and I'm sure you've heard this quote, that Anthropic is veering away from primarily caring about developing AI safety to winning the AI race. How do you respond to that?
1: So I actually have not heard this quote, but I don't think this is true. And I don't know what he would base his views on whatsoever. I mean, 3 months ago, we just stood up to the Department of War because, you know, we were concerned about using models in ways that might undermine democracy. And we were legal action was taken against us by the department because of that. And we stood up to that. We recently just released a model with very strong bio and cyber safeguards. We worked with various partners and with the government to patch cyber defenders and help the models do better. The model we released yesterday, Fable, is one of the most aligned models that we've ever released. We continue to produce AI safety and AI alignment work constantly. Now, perhaps you just read the headlines about Anthropic raising a lot of money or, you know, Anthropic being on file with the SEC. But I don't think we should equate financial events or action in the market with Anthropic not prioritizing safety. We've always seen safety and commercial activity as complementary to each other, not against each other.
0: You mentioned that legal battle between Anthropic and the Department of War or Pentagon, the Trump administration. There are also reports that Anthropic is also working with the NSA at this time. What is the status of Anthropic's relationship with the Trump administration?
1: Yes. So, you know, I can't speak to ongoing legal cases. You know, what I can say is for us, this has always been about, we've been excited to serve U.S. national security within the bounds of our red lines. And what we're doing with the NSA is within the bounds of our red lines.
0: And what's your relationship like with President Trump?
1: I've spoken to I've spoken to President Trump a couple of times. You know, I always emphasize that, you know, we're trying to do the best we can to ensure that America leads in AI. You know, that we're trying to, you know, that we're trying to grow the economy. You know, that we're patriotic Americans.
0: Anthropic has recently suggested taking a pause because AI is on the cusp of being able to develop itself. How would that pause work? And do you support that pause?
1: No. So I would like to clarify. So what we said in one of our blog posts was that we believed it would be a good thing if all the people developing AI around the world were able to agree and were able to develop verifiable mechanisms for showing their pace of AI progress, then it might make sense to pause or more likely slow the pace of AI progress. The pace of AI progress is very fast. You know, we've talked about the employment effects. You know, I think society can adapt better if we slow things down a little bit. I also think we see risks around cyber, as we've discussed with our Mythos model and Glasswing. We're soon, I think, going to see risks around misuse of biology and around the models being autonomous and behaving in ways that humans don't expect them to behave. So if we had more time, I think we could address all of these risks a little better. Now, you know, I think in reality, it's going to be really hard to get a lot of players to work together to slow down progress. You know, it would have to be players like China in addition to the other AI labs. So I'm somewhat skeptical that we can get really serious guardrails and that we can make it work. But my point is that we should be willing to at least try.
0: So just to be clear, you would advocate a pause. You're just not sure how it would actually be implemented.
1: It would have to be the case that all of the relevant AI players, including geopolitical adversaries, would have to agree to it, and it would have to be verifiable.
0: How do you account for countries such as China to be good actors, responsible citizens when it comes to artificial intelligence overall?
1: If we are the ones who are leading in AI, which I think we should continue to do, then it is easier to get our adversaries to agree to at least some minimal amount of restraint. I don't trust China at all. I don't think we're going to get a lot. But for example, I could imagine proposing something around both sides agreeing not to use AI to develop biological weapons. That's something I could imagine could be realistic.
8: And we'll have more on Lindsay's exclusive sit down with the CEO of Anthropic later in the show. Coming up, the worst inflation numbers in 3 years. What exactly is costing Americans more? We're going to break down the latest consumer price index report. Plus, the major automaker recalling more than 800,000 vehicles. And with the World Cup about to kick off, we sit down with international superstar Nora Fatehi for a behind-the-scenes look at tomorrow's opening ceremony.
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15: 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Ian?
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17: Full-time hot. I'm part-time hot. I could pull off going on a red carpet, but I also can get asked to leave a 7-Eleven.
8: New data released today by the Bureau of Labor Statistics shows inflation rose once again last month. Prices continue to soar with the war in Iran and the Strait of Hormuz being closed. We'll have more on what this report means in a moment, but first, Consumer Price Index by the numbers. Prices rose 4.2% in May compared to a year earlier, which was in line with what economists expected. That's an increase from 3.8% rise the month before. It marks the first time in 3 years inflation has surpassed 4%. For context, the Federal Reserve's usual target is 2%. The report found prices in May rose 0.5% overall compared to the month before. Energy prices, including oil and gas, saw the largest increase of all categories, rising by 3.9% in May and 23.5% compared to a year prior. The BLS says soaring energy prices accounted for more than 60% of the overall monthly price increase. Among food prices, the report found that price of tomatoes in May was up 46% compared to a year earlier. Iceberg lettuce was up just under 37%, and coffee had risen just under 20%. Outside of food and energy, airline ticket prices had one of the highest year-over-year increases. Airline fares were nearly 27% higher compared to a year earlier and rose 2.7% from April to May. As Americans struggle to keep up with these soaring prices, President Trump seemed to embrace the new inflation data. ABC's Elizabeth Schulze has that part of the story.
18: With the war in Iran driving prices higher, tonight inflation jumping to 4.2%, up a half point in the last month to the highest level in 3 years.
20: It's a lot harder to stretch a dollar than it used to be.
18: President today asked if he was concerned about the latest number.
21: Are you concerned, Mr.?
29: This is a special report from ABC News. I'm Dave Packer. A second consecutive night of U.S. strikes on Iran. The U.S. says the attacks are in response to Iran's continued aggression, including missile and drone attacks targeting U.S. bases and the downing of a U.S. Apache helicopter. Secretary Pete Hegseth visiting CENTCOM headquarters in Florida today.
35: As President Trump said, they've been tap, tap, tapping. You can see when someone's trying to tap, tap, tap on a deal. Instead, they're going to have tap, tap, tap bombs dropping on key facilities in Iran from the United States of America. And that's not because we want to restart anything. We don't have to restart.
29: ABC Chief Global Affairs Correspondent Martha Raddatz is in Jerusalem.
36: Whether these strikes will force Iran to the negotiating table is unclear, but with this new wave of attacks ongoing, what does seem clear is that this ceasefire appears to be over for now.
29: Iran tonight saying following repeated violations of the ceasefire by the U.S., the Strait of Hormuz will be closed until further notice. This is ABC News.
8: Schulze joins us now. Elizabeth, any bright spots in this report?
0: You know, there were some places where we didn't see prices going up quite as fast, especially when you look at rent, Perry. Those prices have stabilized, which is good news. That's such a big expense in the monthly budget of most households. When you also see car prices that have stabilized or even going down, but some economists say that's a sign that cars are just too expensive and people can't afford them. So those prices are getting lowered at the dealership, which is a demand problem, not so much a problem because of the supply of car parts. But big picture here, overall prices really have gone up. We see that 4.2% rate, the highest in 3 years. And a lot of what that reflects is gas prices, but it does show underlying prices higher for a lot of services too, Perry. You think about those day-to-day essentials, childcare, medical care, those were also higher in the last year.
8: What could this mean for the Fed and interest rates?
0: That's such an important point right now, because the Federal Reserve had been expected to lower interest rates this year. So that would have meant lower borrowing costs if you're trying to take out a new mortgage or on your credit card debt. Maybe your student loan rate even could have gone a little bit lower. But right now, the Fed is likely going to stay on hold. The jobs market is pretty strong and you have inflation going up. And that is not an environment where you would usually see the Fed cut interest rates. In fact, some would say the Fed could even raise rates. The Fed meets next week, Perry. We're likely to see them say we're still in wait and see mode to see how all of this big price shock from the energy higher energy prices plays out.
8: Elizabeth Schulze, thank you. Coming up, the thrilling finish to last night's Game 4 of the Stanley Cup Finals and the vote today from the Southern Baptist Convention to advance a formal ban on churches with women pastors. We'll speak with the executive director for Baptist Women in Ministry coming up.
1: Just doing my job.
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46: Good morning, Lieutenant. 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
55: The order does let us use reasonable force.
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59: Kristen Smart case has kept me up many nights. I felt like we had unfinished business.
60: We had some new information on possible leads.
0: Kristen Smart was a 19-year-old freshman at Cal Poly.
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0: Could they finally find Kristen's body?
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5: You're watching Prime. Here's a look at the stories making headlines right now. President Trump says the U.S. military will hit Iran, quote, very hard after an Iranian drone downed a U.S. Army helicopter near the Strait of Hormuz. Iran's president said in response that the country will stand firm amid threats from the U.S. Defense Secretary Pete Hegseth has echoed Trump's warnings to Iran tonight, telling reporters the military will be busy. Philanthropist and co-founder of Microsoft, Bill Gates, faced questions today on Capitol Hill about his relationship with Jeffrey Epstein. Gates admitted he knew Epstein was convicted of sexual crimes, but said it was a grave error not looking further into his background. He claims his ties to Epstein ended in 2014. Documents released today by the Department of the Interior show construction on President Trump's triumphal arch will need to take place over the next 2 to 3 years for 20 hours a day if it's to be finished before Trump leaves office. Planning documents show construction workers will require multiple cranes up to 320 feet tall. That is taller than the Capitol building. And while New York has been the focus of the NBA Finals with Game 4 tonight, a dramatic series on the ice, the Stanley Cup Finals are now tied 2-2 thanks to a thrilling third-period diving goal by Carolina Hurricanes captain Jordan Staal. It was his fifth goal of the series against the Vegas Golden Knights. You can watch Game 5 of the Best of 7 series tomorrow on ABC, 8 p.m. Eastern. Coming up, the next American city standing up to big tech. Why Seattle has just banned the construction of data centers in their city. And Buzz Lightyear, Woody, and T-Swift, the special keepsake Taylor brought to the world premiere of Toy Story 5.
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5: The Southern Baptist Convention overwhelmingly voted today to advance a constitutional amendment that would formally ban women from serving as pastors. Southern Baptists are the largest Protestant denomination in the country, and its leaders are now sending a clear message. Only men should lead congregations. So joining us now is Reverend Dr. Meredith Stone, the Executive Director for Baptist Women in Ministry. Thank you for joining us tonight, Reverend. So what was your reaction when you saw this vote happen?
27: It's so disappointing that Southern Baptists continue to prioritize limiting women's roles in ministry when there are so many other things which are worthy of attention. As they continue to have these votes surrounding women in ministry, it communicates to millions of women and girls within the Southern Baptist Convention that their value to the church is limited. And we want to make sure that those women know that they are not limited in their calling, that God does value them equally, and that God calls women to pastor, preach, and minister.
5: How many female pastors are there?
27: Right now, there are no senior pastors that I know of. However, there are many hundreds of women who are serving as associate pastors, children's pastors, youth pastors, missions pastors. And what this provision does is that it becomes even more strict in its restrictions against women serving in ministry. So if women were to simply stand behind the pulpit and exposit scripture in any way, whether it's a sermon or not, this provision could be interpreted as that church needs to be disfellowshipped. Further, any pastoral function is indicated in the amendment. If a woman were to make a pastoral visit to the hospital, that may also be something that would be considered out of bounds for the convention.
5: What do you think is driving this decision?
27: In my opinion, Perry, and this has all been going on for about 4 or 5 years, this desperate need to solve what has been created to be the women pastor problem. And when we look back to 4 or 5 years ago, what was happening was an increase of light on the sexual abuse crisis within the Southern Baptist Convention. The Guidepost report came out. We saw that there were hundreds of pastors and ministers who had committed sexual abuse. And the convention had been covering that up to some extent, or at least that is what the report indicated. And so as convention leaders were in the position of being the enemy, I believe that they shifted attention to create the face of the enemy on women in ministry. These women who are faithfully following God's call, simply sharing the love of Jesus, and they are being called evil and being called threats to God's work.
5: And the people who made this decision, who voted in favor of this, mostly men, all men?
27: The messengers to the Southern Baptist Convention are both men and women. But if you looked around the room in the video, it was a high percentage of men who were in the room, and certainly very few women who were speaking from microphones.
5: What's been the response from church members?
27: We have had many people reaching out to us in the last couple of weeks as this was made public, but especially today, women who are feeling the weight of this amendment on them and their churches, the conflict that it will cause. I had one woman reach out to me today who is licensed in a Southern Baptist church, and she has a job lined up. And when this passed today, all of that came into question for her, and now she feels as if her future is uncertain. And she's just one story of many of the women who are feeling this weight.
5: So I just want to make sure I get the steps of this down. So a second vote is needed for this amendment to be formally included in the Constitution, right?
27: That's correct. For a change to the governing documents, there has to be two successive votes of a two-thirds majority.
5: If this goes through, what's your future in the church?
27: Right now, I am serving in a Baptist church that is not Southern Baptist, and there are many Baptist churches that are not Southern Baptist where women are welcome. We do see many women that choose to leave and go to other Baptist denominations or other denominations, but others choose to stay because it is their faith home. It's the place where they heard God call them and where they want to live that call out. Further, if they were to leave, then many of them know there's not an abundance of opportunities for them in other churches, and so they may not be able to live out their call anywhere else.
5: All right, Reverend.
27: And why should they be the ones who have to leave?
5: Yeah, we appreciate your time, Reverend Dr. Meredith Stone. Thank you for your time tonight.
27: Thank you.
5: Coming up, we're going to need a bigger fishing rod. The surprising catch for a man on Nantucket. Look at this. What is that? That's a shark. And we speak with international music artist Nora Fatehi about her upcoming performance at the World Cup's opening ceremony.
0: Mr. Sugar, our profits have tripled.
1: I don't do anything illegal here. We take a 20% cut of every dollar laundered.
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5: How a fisherman accidentally caught a 300-pound great white shark. Taylor Swift surprised fans at the premiere of Toy Story 5. And would you eat honey harvested from a beehive in a sewer? These stories and more in tonight's rundown. A fisherman in Nantucket reeled in a really big catch over the weekend. An 8-foot-long great white shark weighing about 300 pounds. The fisherman struggled to quickly unhook the shark and release it. The fisherman told the Nantucket Current that he had no intention of targeting the shark. A postcard found on the body of a World War I soldier helped reunite his descendants more than a century after his death. Private Thomas Whitaker died in the trenches on the Western Front alongside five other soldiers. They were found during an excavation in Belgium, and Whitaker was carrying a critical artifact, a postcard. DNA analysis and archival research helped identify the group of soldiers who were among the 500,000 British soldiers still missing from the First World War. Several family members gathered at a memorial in Belgium where the six men were honored for their service. The Seattle City Council voted unanimously to ban the construction of new data centers within city limits. The measure is effective immediately and echoes similar bans in Atlanta, Baltimore, Denver, and Minneapolis. Seattle is now the largest city to pass such a measure, which can be extended by an additional 6 months. The resolution pauses new data centers from being created until city leaders can study their impacts on water, land use, public health, and job growth. Seattle already has about 30 smaller data centers. It was reportedly approached by four companies looking to build five more larger facilities. Honda is recalling about 800,000 vehicles due to a suspension issue that may cause drivers to lose control of their car. The company says the recall affects some Honda Pilots, Ridgelines, Passports, and Acura MDX vehicles. Honda says they have received no reports of injury or death related to the malfunctioning suspension components and that dealerships will repair affected vehicles free of charge. Owners will be notified by mail in the coming weeks. It's not every day neighbors gather around a sewer, but in a South Philadelphia neighborhood, residents were trying something unbelievable.
33: Try some honey.
5: Honey produced by a colony of bees living underground. For about 7 weeks, beekeeper Mark Berman blocked this parking spot in order to coax the hive out of a sewer and into a safer location. After weeks of work, the colony finally vacated the sewer, but not before generating a whole lot of neighborhood buzz.
33: It's good.
34: It's good.
35: But I knew you.
5: Taylor Swift is back with a new song for the new Toy Story movie. Swift performed I Knew It, I Knew You for the first time live at the Toy Story 5 world premiere Tuesday night in Los Angeles. Swift told ABC News, as a longtime Toy Story fan herself, it was poignant to write and perform a new song for the movie's latest release. The singer also brought her original VHS copy of Toy Story for the movie stars to sign. Toy Story 5 is a Pixar and Disney film. Disney is the parent company of ABC News. The film is scheduled to premiere in theaters on Friday, June 19th. The countdown to the World Cup is on, and I had a chance to sit down with international superstar Nora Fatehi to talk about the song she will be singing for the opening ceremony, as well as her new music. Let's take a look. Born and raised in Toronto, Canada, international music artist Nora Fatehi moved to India to pursue a career in entertainment and has become an international star. She released a new song and music video for her latest single, Body Roll. Let's take a listen. Yeah, I think I have to add that on Spotify. Joining us now is Nora. Thank you for being here tonight. So you are going to perform at the World Cup coming up in your hometown, Toronto. What is that going to be like?
0: Oh, it's going to be surreal. It's definitely a homecoming for me. It's a moment in my journey. I left Toronto 12 years ago. I went to India to pursue my career as an actress, singer, performer. And I said to myself, when I officially come back to Toronto and do something, it has to be groundbreaking. It has to be on another level. So imagine now it's the World Cup opening ceremony and I couldn't have asked for a bigger platform.
5: I mean, this is going to be huge for your career, but this is not your first World Cup performance, right?
0: No, no, it's not. I performed at the closing ceremony in Qatar in 2022. I sang one of the anthems called Light the Sky. So that was my first time. Obviously, you know, there's no words to describe what that felt like. This one is different because I feel like I have so much control. I had control in putting the song together with my producer, Sunjoy. I was in Morocco in January for AFCON, which is the African Cup. And when I was in the stadium, I got inspired into making this song called Seer Seer, which is on the FIFA album soundtrack. So when we made Seer Seer and we gave it to FIFA, we're like, this is the song, what do you think? They loved it, they added it on the album, and then they said, okay, we're gonna have it in the opening ceremony. So this one seems different for me because not only is it coming back home and proving a point and kind of giving the, telling the audience that you should dare to dream. It's something inspirational. It's something of resilience. But it's definitely a very loud message to everyone out there that if I've been able to do something so massive, you can too.
5: And you're also a huge soccer fan. We call it soccer. You call it football. So you said that Body Roll marks the beginning of what you're calling an iPop era. What does that mean to you?
0: So for me, okay, so here's the thing. I started my career as a dancer in India in movies, and then I started acting in movies. And I went into making my own music as an international artist independently. Once that happened, I got the opportunity to sing Light the Sky at the World Cup. And then from there, I just grew as an international singer. What I wanted to do is take elements of India and inject it into pop. Injected into global pop music. So whether that's through the sound sonically or through the aesthetics or the choreography, I wanted to bring something of India with me in my music as an international artist. I do the same thing with Morocco, like some of the cultural elements of Morocco with the language, with the aesthetics. But with India, I wanted to bring something with me. So with Body Roll, for example, sonically, it sounds like an Indian song, but the lyrics are, you know, they're English, and the melodies are English, but aesthetically, when you look at the video with the costumes and the jewelry, it's very, very Indian. So that's kind of how I'm trying to bring different worlds and kind of cross-collaborate so that I can be more of a unique artist and not like all the other artists that are around today. Otherwise, if I don't do that, what makes me different from all the artists? And also, I just want to be authentically myself. And South Asia is the reason why I am who I am today. Morocco plays a big role. India plays a big role. And I just want to take that and bring it into my artistry.
5: What about your EP coming up this summer? Same vibe with that, where you're trying to keep that going?
0: Oh my God, yeah. So the EP is called Play. It's coming out very, very soon. And it has a very FIFA football vibe to it. It's not a FIFA album, but it has the vibes of celebration, unity, and just very, very positive vibes. It has about 4 to 5 songs, and I think it's going to be out this month, hopefully.
5: Final question. For the World Cup, who are you rooting for?
0: Morocco.
5: Okay.
0: Okay.
5: All right. Nora, thank you for joining us.
0: Thank
5: you. Guys should watch performance at the FIFA World Cup opening ceremony on June 12th.
0: Thank you.
5: Morocco, we'll have to see. Coming up, Defense Secretary Pete Hegseth says the U.S. military will be busy tonight. The latest on those strikes and the retaliation Iran is now threatening. And back here at home, how Democratic senators are pushing for reform to protect access to abortion care and the doctors who provide it.
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